0: David Atkinson, third.
1: Arnie Cut starting to step out just a little bit in the lead. He's now added about five truck lengths between himself and Lane Riggs. It's another three truck lengths back. Oh, trouble further back. One truck in the outside wall. It's Andres Perez de Lara. It looks like the left front tire is down on his Silverado. He scrapes the wall all the way through turns three and four.
2: While at the same time, Connor Hall had a problem coming off turn two. Perez could not get to pit road. Now he finally pulls the truck to the apron of the racetrack with sparks flying from the left front of that truck. Dave, that's going to be a long lap around for Andres Perez, who was running in the top five.
0: Long and slow for Andres Perez out of the top five now. He'll lose at least a lap or two. Just now limping his way off turn two on the apron.
1: Andres Perez Delar trying to get to pit road. The leader fell back on the front straightaway.
3: Connor Hall, meanwhile, on the pit lane after he had contact with the turn one wall, the same lap Perez hit it over in turn number three. We stay under the green flag, down to 24 laps to go, with Caden Honeycutt beginning to flex muscle, nearly one full second now over Lane Riggs. Mike, it makes you wonder, did Riggs use up too much tire trying to get around some of the competition to work his way up to second?
2: Lane Riggs has faded off the back bumper of the race leader. Challenge and change for third. Couple of teammates at McAnally Hilgeman Racing. It is Tyler Ankrum getting around Christian Eckes. Let's follow up on the Andres Perez saga with Chris.
4: Mike, he finally lifts that Chevrolet down to the pit lane. It is on the left front wheel all the way. The tire caulk is pretty much gone as they rip that tire away. It'll be left side change for Andres Perez. These guys had a lightning fast pit stop, even had a track bar adjustment just a handful of laps to go under yellow, but unfortunately cut the left front as the crew members got the clearance away and he's down and away.
3: He'll make his way back down the pit lane. Doesn't need the speed now. Add insult to injury as race leader Caden Honeycutt flies by and puts him another lap down. Right now, let's pause 10 seconds for station identification on the NASCAR Racing Network.
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3: NASCAR Racing Network is live at Kansas Speedway. It's been an awfully full day here at the track after we took the green flag just after 1 o'clock Eastern time. Then we had a 4-hour, 47-minute rain delay. Finally got the track dry, and we are indeed live right now as we're down to the final 21 laps. My name's Alex Hayden, along with Mike Bagley and Todd Gordon in the broadcast booth, with Dave Moody and Tim Catalfamo out in the turns, and up and down the pit lane, Steve Post and Chris Wilner.
2: Caden Honeycutt has pulled away with a 1.2-second lead over Lane Riggs. Tyler Ankrum has just taken third away from his teammate Christian Eckes. And what about Daniel Hemric? That's a McAnally Hilgeman Racing 1-2-3 punch in positions 3, 4, and 5. Chandler Smith is running 6th. Gio Ruggiero is 7th, with Brent Cruz in 8th, Ben Rhodes 9th, and Nick Sanchez in 10th.
3: As we're down to just 20 to go, Dave Moody over in turns 1 and 2. It looks like Caden Honeycutt now all he needs to do is hope a caution flag does not fly.
0: Well, that's exactly right. He's got the option of a pretty big lead to try and baby those right side tires a little bit if he needs to. The later it gets, the better he gets, and he is expanding that lead.
2: 19 to go as Honeycutt brings him back to the start finish line from Kansas Speedway. Oh, trouble on the back straightaway. Looks like Landon Lewis has spun to the inside and made contact with the inside wall. That'll put us under Hardy's caution number 6 as Landon Lewis goes for a slide and he makes contact with the safer barrier on the inside, 3/4 away down the back straightaway. From Kansas Speedway, this is the NASCAR Racing Network, home of the tough trucks of NASCAR.
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1: Back at Kansas Speedway, 18 laps to go in the Race to Stop Suicide.com 200. Working Hardy's caution, number 6, Landon Lewis has climbed from his truck. He is climbing in the ambulance. He is headed to the infield care center. Pit road is not open as of yet, so I wouldn't imagine anybody would come down pit road for any sort of routine service, would you? Or would you if you have a set of tires laying in the box?
2: 4 tires and fuel. I'm coming. As a crew chief, I'm coming. We've got too many laps on tires. We just ran 14 laps on tires. I'm coming. We've got that extra set because we didn't have practice. I'm going to use those 4 tires.
3: So we'll wait for pit lane to open up and find out what crew chiefs on that pit lane are going to eavesdrop to our broadcast and listen to a NASCAR Cup Series championship-winning crew chief and Todd Gordon, who says, yeah, absolutely, pit lane opens up, bring your driver to pit road. We'll wait and see how it plays out. Steve Post, you're down there eavesdropping on the radios for some of the crew members down there at your section of pit lane. Are you getting any inclination if anybody's going to come to pit road?
4: I think they will, and I think the man that's got the toughest decision is Scott Zipidelli. Now, the good news is Scott Zipidelli is a multi-time winning and championship-winning crew chief, and he will make the first call. Then, Lane Riggs and Christian Eckes will decide what to do. Listen to the Eckes radio. They feel like handling-wise, they're not good enough to go up right now, and I think they're going to come down and get tires. But there are some coded conversations down here, but every crew is on the wall. We're waiting for pit road to open.
1: Chris Woodall, what about you at your end of pit road?
5: Yeah, to Steve's point, a lot of the conversations are going to be game-time decisions. Listening to Brent Cruz, who, of course, not in the chase. They're here for the win and the win only. They're kind of seeing what some of the leaders are opting to do. But I feel, to Todd's point, you have the set of tires. Why not for a sprint to the finish? Pit road is open. We'll see who takes it.
3: Yeah, we'll wait and see how it plays out as the field comes through turn number 3. It's still not open as of yet. The red and white, now it goes green. In the middle of turns 3 and 4, that's a late opening to pit lane. So we'll see who elects to come in as the crew members are ready to go. Race leader right down on the bottom of the track will indeed come to pit lane. The majority of the lead lap trucks will follow suit. Not everybody is coming to pit road, however. We'll wait and see who stays on the track. Let's go to Chris Wilner.
5: Pitting from 6th is Chandler Smith. Smith trying to get back into this title fight at the front of the field. Said, I'm tiptoeing around the top of the racetrack way too free and no lateral load. So they're going to make a chassis adjustment, 4 tires and fuel. Ben Rhodes is in. Grant Enfinger, a quick pit stop for him as well. He was a little bit laterally free. And Brent Cruz also opting to put on fresh Goodyear tires.
4: Yeah, Daniel Hemric is in 4 tires. Sunoco Racing Fuel, same for Christian Eckes. Setting these trucks up for a 15-lap run to the finish. A slow stop for Lander, for Caden Honeycutt. A slow stop for Honeycutt. Riggs gets out first. Honeycutt does not get out until position number 4 on this pit stop. Lane Riggs, again, the first one off from pit road.
2: Lane Riggs, the first one off pit road on 2 tires. Followed by Gray on 2 tires, Enfinger on 2 tires. Caden Honeycutt looks slow because they put 4 tires on. First truck off on 4 tires.
3: Christian Eckes did 4 fresh Goodyears. Chandler Smith also 4 fresh Goodyear tires as well. So now we've got a little new wrinkle thrown into things now with the different strategy in play. Big question mark now, Mike, is did they get all the lug nuts tight on the Caden Honeycutt truck?
1: Yeah, that left front looked a little suspect right there because the jack dropped. And they were still attaching the lug nuts postmate on that left front.
4: Yeah, and the way the tire changer dropped the gun, I'm like, I'm not sure he felt like he got them all taken care of. Now, of course, Todd Gordon with 5 lug nuts, you don't have to have all 5 of them totally tight. What's a fair number? What's a safe number? I know there's penalties with certain numbers, but what would you feel comfortable with seeing that situation with Caden Honeycutt if you're Scott Zipidelli?
2: If I'm not worried about the post-race penalty, I need 3 tight. I really want to have 4 touching because one nut, they check after the race, and if we come back down pit road, and if that lug nut is off even 100 thousandths, less than 1/8 of an inch, not touching the wheel, that's a loose lug nut and you'll have a penalty for it. If you get 2 of those, that becomes a bigger penalty. So I'm good to have 4 touching. I need 3 tight.
3: So we'll find out if indeed all of them are A, tight, and B, touching. We'll wait and see when this race is over with, and let alone when we go back to Green Flag Racing, they get up to speed. He may have himself a vibration.
2: Now, let me clarify that. It's three tight if they're not in sequence. So I want to have two and one so that they're opposite each other. That, on a left front, will be good all day long. Three tight on the right, I'll take either way. But on the left side, I'd like three tight, but they need not to be three in a row. It needs to be two and then one.
1: Daniel Dye stays on the racetrack and becomes the new leader of the RaceToStopSuicide.com 200. Excuse me. Minnie Tyrell stays out as well. It's Lane Riggs coming off the pit lane first. He'll be third on the leaderboard. Tanner Gray is fourth. Grant Enfinger is fifth. Caden Honeycutt is sixth, with Christian Eckeson seventh, Chandler Smith in eighth, Gio Ruggiero ninth, and Tyler Ankrum in tenth. Just a little wrinkle here of what's going on when we're getting into the later stages. When they come to the line right now, they're at a four. When they cross the start-finish line, it'll be one to go. That'll leave us 14 to go in the race, 13 to go when the green flag comes out, and the dynamic of this race has changed based on who stayed out, who took two tires, who took four, and the question of did Caden Honeycutt get all those lug nuts tight on his left front wheel.
3: Daniel Dye, the race leader, chooses the inside lane. Second place, Minnie Tyrell. Both of those drivers stayed on the track. They will occupy the front row. Then the two fresh Goodyear Eagle tires stop. Lane Riggs will restart on the inside of row number two. The first truck with four fresh tires was Caden Honeycutt. He was the sixth driver in line to choose his restart line. He will choose the inside lane, which will stack him up on the inside of row number three.
1: Clearly, the truck of Lane Riggs and the crew has confidence that two tires are enough to get it done, or you have to do something different than what Caden Honeycutt was going to do.
2: You know, and Caden Honeycutt was doing a great job of taking his air away. And I feel like even in the short run, when Riggs had a ton of speed, Caden could put him where he couldn't use that speed. He took his air away. So they needed to get track position. They've had struggles on pit road. That's a great way to get themselves cycled out in front of the 11 truck of Caden Honeycutt and limit the exposure to having another issue on pit road.
3: After a pit road speeding penalty, back on lap number 98 round of pit stops, Grant Enfinger is back in the game after some strategy. He will restart now in the top six for this particular restart as they come to the line with 13 to go.
1: The top three drivers, non-chase drivers. The first chase driver on the leaderboard, Lane Riggs in fourth, and he's got a slew of them behind him. Toyota Camry pace car on pit road. Here they come into the restart zone. 13 laps remain here in Kansas, and it's Daniel Dye up to the gearbox, down to the inside. He's got Lane Riggs right behind him. Everybody begins to flare out behind them.
6: Lane Riggs gives Dye a massive shove into turn number one, then jumps to the outside and goes second around to the lead right behind him. Caden Honeycutt is there four wide in the top ten.
7: It is a mess headed down the back straightaway right now, but it is Lane Riggs, the race leader. Caden Honeycutt goes to second. They all somehow make their way to turn. And there's one truck that's in the wall with Grant Enfinger. He's got a tire down and he's in the middle of the corner.
3: We're going to stay under the green flag for the moment as Lane Riggs pulls the field back across the start-finish line. But here comes Caden Honeycutt.
6: Honeycutt dives to the bottom of the racetrack all the way to the white line at the bottom of the banking. Caden Honeycutt to the lead. Riggs tries to throw the block on Christian Eckerson.
7: They all make their way onto the back straightaway as Grant Enfinger is still stuck up against the wall in turn four.
1: Caution on the speedway. Hardy's caution number seven flies. It comes at lap 123 for a problem with Grant Enfinger. And, Tim, that happened towards the middle portion of the pack. What happened? Did it just get squeezed into the safer barrier?
7: Well, they were about four wide, about five or six rows deep on that initial lap after the restart. And I think there must have been contact somewhere. Enfinger went into turn number three. The truck just never really turned. He didn't hit the wall all that hard, but then he stayed up against the wall and kind of got stuck against it in turn number four, obviously drawing the yellow.
3: Add a little salt to that wound for Grant Enfinger, a chase competitor. NASCAR has deemed that that was an intentional bring out the caution after coming to a stop on the track. Caution comes out, he refires the truck and then drives away. He is being called to pit lane. He will be held for two laps. So that is a big, big penalty to Grant Enfinger, his second problem of the race.
1: And that, of course, does not help his chase aspirations as he will lose those two laps. He will lose that valuable track position. right after we saw Dave Moody, a lot of bumping and grinding in front of you and onto the back straightaway. They were 4-5, even looking 6 wide and bouncing off each other.
6: As wide as this racetrack is, Mike, 6 wide is just not going to happen. And yes, there was a ton of contact coming off turn 2 as the banking falls away to just 5 degrees. Grant Enfinger, I think, came up on the losing end of all that contact as he cut down the tire.
3: And he'll

0: limp that truck back to the pit lane, and that red, white, and black Silverado is in front of Chris Wilner.
1: And the crew's slowly going to work on the right side, obviously flat right front tire as well as some cosmetic damage. The left front fender is caved in on the left front tire. There's also a pretty good gash right in the driver's side door. Grant also came over the radio after the caution came out and said there's something, maybe fuel pressure or oil pressure, that caused a little bit of concern, but nonetheless, they're still trying to get the cosmetic damage fixed for the driver that came in sixth in the chase and is going to bleed a ton of points. Remember the pit strategy they had? Two tires got Grant back into the game after an earlier pit penalty, but unfortunately now holding two laps, his shot at a good run today is all but gone.
2: With losing one lap, Grant Enfinger is 26th on the leaderboard. He's going to lose another spot when he loses that second lap. A NASCAR official is standing at the nose of that race truck as the crew continues to address the tires on the right side. Now they're going to jack up the left side of the truck, but Grant Enfinger is under penalty for intentionally causing a caution after a very rough and tumble and very rambunctious restart here with 13 laps to go. Now when the field comes to the line, it'll be 9 to go in this one this afternoon.
0: Far from over in this one, but Caden Honeycutt, Todd, I believe, is looking pretty good on the four fresh Goodyear tires after grabbing the lead on that restart.
3: Yeah, I think that, you know, he just showed his speed and his ability. That extra grip of having new left sides on it. This place, tires make a difference. And I understand the call for Lane Riggs to try to get track position because they couldn't get by him. But ultimately, looks like I think Caden Honeycutt's in a great position. Probably his best challenger is going to be Christian Eckes at this point.
2: A follow-up to the Grant Enfinger saga, when he was leading at the caution and the red flag for rain, he was 47 points out of the lead. Now with this penalty, he is 113 points back and the 10th and final chase driver. Alex, it does not take much to get crossways in the points department.
0: No, it doesn't. And this should be a lesson to everybody across NASCAR's top three divisions on how you work this out and what can happen. So you got to be 100% focused and on your game every minute of the racetrack and of the race weekend. So just a tough break for Grant Enfinger and that entire team. They were hoping that the race was going to end up getting called and they could be declared the winner as the race leaders at the time, but now they're just going to try to salvage a finish, at least maybe in the top 25. They're being scored 29th right now, two laps down, Todd.
3: And really, that stay-out call wasn't bad for them. That worked out for them and kept them cycled up front. They got to the point that we got a caution and reset. What got them was a pit road speeding penalty when we did reset, cycled them back to the back. So, unfortunate for Grant Enfinger and that whole team.
2: It is a tough break there. There's going to be a lot of work to do when the next opportunity to regain some points will be the NASCAR Craftsman Truck Series move to the Charlotte Motor Speedway. The NASCAR Racing Network will have coverage on Friday. Be sure to check that out. It's going to be quite the interesting run now. Mile and a half racetracks we talk a lot about for the NASCAR Cup Series. NASCAR Craftsman Truck Series facing those same set of challenges as well.
0: And you mentioned the Cup Series. Don't forget tomorrow, Motor Racing Network will have live flag-to-flag coverage starting with NASCAR Live Race Day at 2 o'clock Eastern Time from right here at Kansas Speedway as we get set for the Hollywood Casino 400. Practice and qualifying rained out earlier today for the NASCAR Cup Series. They have set the starting lineup by the rule book. That means Joey Logano will lead the field to the green flag.
2: We will have coverage for you there. We talk about the challenges of Kansas Speedway, this racetrack, and the challenges of it. Been a thorn in the side of Cup drivers, Chase Cup drivers, for a while. And we're seeing that reputation live up to its billing tonight with the NASCAR Craftsman Truck Series. It seems like that, you know, we talk about surviving at Talladega. You have to survive a trip to the Kansas Speedway. Some folks in the industry call it Little Dega. And it's been a handful for some of these truckers here this afternoon and tonight.
0: Yeah, 4 of the 10 chase drivers have had some sort of a problem here in the running of this 200-mile race. As we get the one-to-go signal, race leader Caden Honeycutt will choose the inside of the front row for the second consecutive restart for his opportunity as the first to choose. Then Lane Riggs opts for the outside of the front row. Christian Eckes, also on four fresh tires to match race leader Caden Honeycutt, will restart on the inside lane of row number 2. He'll be on the tailgate of Honeycutt on this particular restart.
2: We have completed 126 laps. Caden Honeycutt has led 103 of them. What a night of dominance for Caden Honeycutt, leading all but 13 laps. But he's got seven left to go. As they come out of turn number four, the green flag will fly. Lane Riggs will restart to the outside of Caden Honeycutt. That is the first row. And then, as we mentioned, Eckes, Tanner Gray, Chandler Smith rounding out the top five. Here we go into the restart zone. Time is precious here at Kansas Speedway. Green is back up. And here we go. Caden Honeycutt with a great start. He's trying to put the field in his wake, but he can't do it. Riggs is with him stride for stride.
4: Lane Riggs hanging right with him as they enter the banking of turns one and two. Now to the inside. Honeycutt squeezes away with the lead. Riggs across the nose of Eckes to hang on to second.
5: Riggs will have to tuck in line and follow Eckes up the straightaway. Going to third on the back stretch is Tanner Gray. Tyler Ankrum now goes to fourth. As a matter of fact, they're side by side for that third spot as Fisherman Gray race rear the wheel.
0: Christian Eckes has got the bum's rush off turn number two, and he's given up a lot of track position. Trying to rebound now back in the number five position as they battle for third right in front of him.
4: He's in more danger of losing another spot than he is to gain back the two that he's given away. Lane Riggs is not done yet. He's got it wound up in that outside lane.
5: Riggs looking for some running room to get around Caden Honeycutt. Honeycutt, meanwhile, trying to break the draft going down the straightaway. It's a half a truck length separating the top two. Riggs is there on the back bumper of Honeycutt in three.
2: Oh, Caden Honeycutt just shut the air off on the nose of Lane Riggs, and Riggs was headed to the wall, had to hang on to that truck. He's able to do it, but he's going to give up four truck lengths to Caden Honeycutt, who leads with five to go.
4: A great piece of arrow blocking by Honeycutt has him away by five truck lengths. He gained all that distance in the last lap. Oh, Tyler Ray comes in trouble. He puts a tire down. Third place truck is in the wall off turn two.
5: And now everyone trying to bypass Rankrum, who is slow on the back straightaway. The field heads to turn number three. It's Honeycutt still leading, and there's four trucks in trouble. Parker Eatman has got the wall along with Nick Sanchez.
0: Sparks shower from the right side of the Parker Eatman truck. We stay under the green flag. Eatman cannot get it to pit lane because of all the oncoming traffic as we look and see Tyler Ankrum, a Chase competitor, having all kinds of problems. He's going to make an unscheduled stop. We stay under the green flag. The battle for the lead's on the backstretch.
5: And it's separated by two truck lengths. Lane Riggs making another charge at the race leader, Caden Honeycutt. Both trucks go to the outside wall, headed to four.
2: Nick Sanchez got a piece of the safer barrier. He is on the apron as they come to the line. It's going to be three laps to go. Caden Honeycutt running for his life. Lane Riggs is trying to stay with him.
4: It's a two-man dance down the front straightaway into turn number one as laps get short. Caden Honeycutt three, maybe four truck lengths up over Lane Riggs as they hit the turn two.
5: Honeycutt is going to try to make that Toyota Tundra as wide as he can, and for Riggs, he's going to have to figure out which lane he wants to pass. Honeycutt for the lead. Back into three they go. Riggs is just inches off of the wall trying to get to Honeycutt.
2: Lane Riggs is giving her all she's got. Riggs is in the wall. He scrapes the safer barrier coming out of turn number four, and with two laps to go, we'll lose a ton of ground to Caden Honeycutt back in one.
4: The tires appear to be up on the Lane Riggs machine, but he's going to lose second. Now he's in the wall again. Definitely a problem for Lane Riggs. Now he scrapes along the safer barrier as the field goes flying by.
5: Riggs is now out of the picture as Christian Eckes moves to second, and then you've got Tanner Gray, who has driven the third all the while, though. Honeycutt leads the four with a huge lead.
0: Coming up off of turn number four, Rich Keeter has the white flag waving from his right hand. Final lap here at the Kansas Speedway. Lane Riggs in the wall again. More trucks in trouble in front of him as shower of sparks come out from behind other trucks. The leader's in two.
4: With the demise of Lane Riggs, Caden Honeycutt is all alone, all by his lonesome down the back track.
5: What a wacky way to end a long day here for all these Truck Series drivers. And at the end of the day, it is Honeycutt who leads by 10 truck lengths to 3 for the final time.
2: Here comes Caden Honeycutt out of turn 4, a day and a night of domination, capped off with the checkered flag in the Race to Stop Suicide.com 200. Caden Honeycutt going back to victory lane as he takes the glory tonight in Kansas City. Christian Eckes across the line in second. Brent Cruz, Daniel Hemric, and Ben Rhodes round out the top 5. Let's go to pit road.
6: Scott Zipadelli down here wrapping things up on the laptop down here as they have won it here, having a word or two with the driver. Scott, you won stage one, stage two, and the race. How good was this truck, and how good is it to bring a truck this good home?
7: Truck was great. Caden did a great job. Picker did a great job. We didn't lose focus through that whole long rain delay. and you know, we executed well. So really proud of everybody, and man, just a really good day. We're on a roll. Hopefully, we can carry it into next week too.
6: There we go. Next week is Charlotte for Scott.

0: Spadelli, his driver Caden Honeycutt, and this team will go to victory lane.
1: Caden Honeycutt picks up the win. Christian Eckes will be second. Brent Cruz third. Daniel Hemric fourth. Ben Rhodes rallies back to fifth. Lane Riggs settles for a 19th place finish. Caden Honeycutt will leave here with the points lead by 37 now over Lane Riggs.
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1: All over here at Kansas Speedway in the Race to Stop Suicide.com 200, Caden Honeycutt with a great day slash night, led 111 of the 134 laps in tonight's race in what was a thriller and a wild one in the closing lap.
5: Yeah, we got to the end of this. You know, they say the fast lane here in Kansas is up against the outside wall. Everybody was overextending themselves. A lot of trucks finishing this race in a shower of sparks. Let's catch up with the driver that finished second. That's Christian Eckes.
0: Christian Eckes down here leaning up against the truck. Second place run, Christian. Is this a good second place finish or a not-so-good second-place finish? Just your thoughts.
6: Yeah, I mean, I'm 50-50 for sure because the last 2 weeks have been pretty miserable, but man, I just want to win for this 91 group. I feel like we're bringing race-winning trucks a lot and just haven't been able to come home with one. So I'm proud of them. Huge thanks to Motion Industries, Napa, Gates Hydraulics, of all of our partners. Disappointed for sure. That last restart didn't go our way at all. I wanted to go with the leader, but I was hoping I could get out and get clear, but I didn't get clear, so I fell back to seventh or something, but is what it is. We'll go to Charlotte.
0: It is what it is. He did drop back on that restart, but ended up rallying back to a second-place finish. Brent Cruz down here. Brent, seemed like we ask you this all the time. Your visit to Kansas, what was it like? You're standing here at the top five for the third-place finish. The finish was good. What did you learn about this racetrack today?
7: Well, I wish I would have been able to learn a little bit more. I still haven't been able to practice or qualify here yet, but this place seems to be super fun to race at in the O'Reilly car and in the truck. I started fifth in both races, and I didn't practice or qualify either. So I have a third and a fifth here now. I love these mile and a half, so I'm just continuing to get to learn them, but happy to be here with Tricon in this Mobile One Tundra. I had a good time today, and congrats to my teammate.
0: A good time today, a third-place run. The team's going to victory lane. That's Brent Cruz. Chris Wilner.
8: Steve, Lane Riggs took a minute inside his Ford F-150 truck after battling for the race lead, ended up in the wall. How do you put this one into words, Lane? A shot at a victory and to get this team back on track, and you wind up 19th and now 37 points back.
9: Yeah, thanks for the reminder. Going for the wins. That's what I get paid to do, is go out and win races, and we were obviously behind the eight ball a lot all day long. Didn't quite have the truck I needed. I was loose all day, and at the end I got a big old run and thought I was going to try to do something, and made a pretty immature move and got in the wall. Just needed to look a little bit bigger picture right there in the points versus just a trophy here at Kansas.
8: What did you see though at the windshield that maybe led you to believe that moment was the right moment?
9: Oh, just the biggest run I've had in a few laps, and I feel like I might have had a shot to get run to get next to him down the front stretch. Because I knew I was only on two tires, but that was the last few laps is the first time I felt like I was actually neutral in my balance. I was loose all day long. So I thought I had a shot at it and said I went for it.
8: One of the biggest takeaways today, though, going to Charlotte, another mile and a half, the speed in this truck that you guys had today, is that a positive for you?
9: Yeah, we were really good at Charlotte. We've been pretty good here at this place, too. And I finished second here. I've crossed the checkered flag second year the past 2 years, and I think it was to the 11 both times. So that was, or almost the 11 both times, but it was just wanted to try to get that one. Felt like I was in contention, wanted to make up for something that we messed up on all day.

0: didn't execute. Feel like I had the right position to do it, and I went for it. And I'm really going to regret that one.
1: Thanks, Lane. Appreciate it. A dejected Lane Riggs had a shot at the win and ended up P19 here on the afternoon.
2: Way to take ownership right there by Lane Riggs.
3: Yeah, he did. He owned it and knew he made the mistake, and that's going to sting for a long time, but there's always next time out. Back to Steve Post.
4: Ben Rhodes down here, fifth place run. That seemed chaotic over the end, Ben. How did you do that?
5: I don't know. It was very chaotic. I was just trying to keep the truck in one piece. We know that it's the chase. We know we need points, and we know we got to finish the race. So our Bomberito Ford F-150 was fast all night long, but track position was very important. I think we showed that on the old tires where we only felt back to fourth, right? It just showed how important good pit stops, good execution, and just being up front matters. So, yeah, truck's in one piece. We're going to massage it and take it to Charlotte.
4: Yes, indeed. That is Ben Rhodes with a fifth place run. We'll catch up with the final top five finisher we haven't talked about. I'll talk to Daniel Hemrick down here, talking to some of his teammates after a strong, strong outing for Daniel. Daniel, during the wet weather delay, you told us you brought a new thing here and you still weren't 100% sure on how the truck was. Fourth place finish. How do you feel about it now?
6: Yeah, I mean, it was... Listen, I'm not going to sugarcoat it. The cloud cover going into the night for sure helped our Cloys Roadmaster Silverado, no doubt. So, yeah, when you can not be sure and be on the fence about what you're bringing, but trying to develop something and still go have a good day with it, I can be satisfied with that. But more or less, just proud of the progression of this company at MHR over the last 12 to 18 months. Proud to be a part of it. Chris Nex has been a great teammate and a great guy to help us, you know, go down the right path as well. And I was hoping all three of us in the MHR could end up there in the top five. Just a testament to hard work. Our partners, I got to say thanks to Napa, Motion Industries, Gates Hydraulics, Arnott Suspension, just all the folks that allow us to invest in our program. Can't invest in our program, we can't go fast. Our partners have invested in us. Our team owners have invested in us. I appreciate Bill McNamara, Bill Hilgman, and now we can, mark this one off and go to the next one.
4: We'll see what happens. That next one's his home track, Charlotte Motor Speedway. That's Daniel Hemrick.
2: Tip of the cap to Daniel Hemrick. And, hey, a lot of times when you're a little off in the chassis department, a little off in the aerodynamic department, you got to take advantage of the conditions. And as he mentioned, the conditions played into his favor and their favor tonight. And he was able to roll away with a good finish, and they're going to need that, obviously, in the championship standings as we roll to Charlotte next weekend.
3: Gained a position on the chase grid, did Daniel Hemrick. He's up to the number six spot. However, 87 points out of the lead. Championship point standings unofficially, Caden Honeycutt has a 37-point lead now over Lane Riggs. Now let's go down to Mobile One Victory Lane and Chris Wilner.
1: Well, we started just after noon local time, and here is Caden Honeycutt at 7:34 p.m. getting a shower of water and Gatorade. Talked to his crew chief Scott Zippadelli, and the dominant truck got it done. Caden, walk me through first of all the day, the chaos of what it was early, the long delay, and then the speed you guys had there at the end.
7: Man, it was awesome. Just can't thank Scott and this whole Safe Flight crew, Team 11, Tricon Garage, Toyota Racing for all the hard work, man. That's all credit to them. You know, this place is draft dependent, but it's also about downforce too. And you know, those guys my guys just know what to do. They're so dang good at what they do. And just thanks everyone for the support. It was definitely a wild day. I wanted to go back green so bad after the caution. And thanks to NASCAR and everybody that allowed us to finish that race off. So the 4 hours was a lot. Hopefully the fans stuck around and saw a good show at the end for them.
1: We saw a precursor earlier before the lengthy red of you and Lane duking it out, and we kind of had a feeling it was going to happen there at the end. Walk us through the final laps and, you know, aero and all that you're thinking about, because that's a huge factor here.
7: Absolutely. You know, it's a cool night too. Man, it's been a brutal last 3 months for summer, so it was nice to have a cool night. And it was really just draft dependent. Really cool temps allow people to be aggressive on short runs with grip, and I just needed to get in front of them and block them the best I could on air without being egregious with it. And I feel like we had a great race right there at the end. So I'm not sure what happened to them at the end, but all in all, I can't thank my crew enough. I feel like I've given away a couple of races this year for them, and that's going to try to regain them back and still win some more. So, on to Charlotte.
1: Caden, you and this team now vaulted 37 points into the championship lead. What does that mean to you, this group, looking ahead at another mile and a half, as you mentioned, in Charlotte?
7: Yeah, I mean, it's just our mentality, I think, right now, during this chase, is the right way to go about it. And I think you just focus on yourself, do what you can, and execute. And, you know, last week I had a loose wheel very late in the run, and I felt like had a good opportunity to win there as well, and you know, we just bounced back from it and made the most out of the day. And today,

0: definitely make the most out of the day and was able to capitalize and do what we need to do to come out on top, and hopefully we can keep the streak going.
1: What a statement tonight. Congratulations. Caden Honeycutt, Tricon Garage, your winners here at Kansas Speedway, his third of the season, and now your new championship points leader.
2: Here is the full field rundown. Caden Honeycutt wins. Christian Eckes finished second. Brent Cruz third. Daniel Hemric fourth. Ben Rhodes was fifth. Chandler Smith came home in sixth. It was Nick Lights in seventh. Tanner Gray in eighth. Jake Garcia ninth. And Corey LaJoy finishing in tenth.
3: Justin Haley was 11th. Cole Butcher 12th. Gio Ruggiero was 13th. Butterbean Queen was 14th. 15th was Daniel Dye. 16th was Connor Daly. 17th, Brennan Poole. 18th, Minnie Tyrell. 19th was Lane Riggs. And Spencer Boyd was 20th.
2: Stuart Friesen finished in 21st. It was Parker Eatman in 22nd with Clayton Green 23rd. Andres Perez 24th and Tyler Ankrum 25th. Tony Breininger was 26th. Steven Malozzi in 27th. Nick Sanchez in 28th. Ty Majeski 29th. And Leland Honeyman Jr. in 30th.
3: Grant Enfinger settles for 31st. Connor Hall 32nd. Josh Rayum 33rd. Landon Lewis 34th. Caleb Costner 35th. And Chris Wright will finish 36th. Race number 2 of the chase for the NASCAR Craftsman Truck Series is in the books. Todd Gordon, your final thoughts.
4: Yeah, the 11 team is doing it again. Scott Zipidelli and the whole crew here really putting on their playoff efforts as they come forward here, looking pretty solid.
3: Rain is beginning to fall again here at the Kansas Speedway as the crews down there begin to scurry on the pit lane to get their trucks back to the Craftsman Truck Series garage. Don't forget, join us 2 o'clock Eastern tomorrow. The NASCAR Cup Series gets set for the Hollywood Casino 400. Mike Bagley will have NASCAR Live Race Day again, 2 o'clock Eastern, to get the table set. Thanks to everyone that had a hand in a super long and eventful day here at Kansas Speedway. Ryan Horn, Craig Moore, and Steve Fridley, our engineering team. Of course, Trey Downey, our producer, Dave Moody, and Tim Catalfemo out in the turns on the pit lane, Steve Post, and Chris Wilner. On behalf of Mike Bagley and Todd Gordon, I'm Alex Hayden. Congratulations to Caden Honeycutt. He's won the Race to Stop Suicide.com 200. 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
8: 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Well, it's not blowing, but at Baton Rouge tonight, under the lights, number 10 LSU trying to bounce back, leading number 23 Texas A&M.

0: in the second quarter, 7-0, and it is already a blowout in Tuscaloosa, number 8, Alabama, all over South Carolina in the second, 35-10. We'll have all the scores for you coming up at halftime. Let's get you the first half finish from the Coliseum with Steve and Chad.
1: All right, thank you, Jeff. Boy, it's just been a crazy last 15 minutes or so here at the Coliseum. We'll recap in a moment. 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So the Ducks driving. Dante Moore slides down, gets hit by Desmond Stevens. Targeting is called. He's taken away by ambulance. Dylan Raiola comes in. First and goal from the 7, and on a couple of plays gets it into the end zone. You were telling me at the break, too, you've been loaded into an ambulance before in your NFL career when you were in Seattle. What the first thing that happened, what it was kind of interesting what you told me.
2: Well, as soon as I got into the ambulance, I told the trainer who was with me, hey, call my mom, and then we're going to call my wife. Just to let my family know that I am okay. Because so often in the broadcast, hey, injured player down on the field,
1: yep.
2: And they start talking about something else. So at least my mom and wife can know that I'm okay.
1: Hurek kicks it off deep, and it's going to bounce out at the 2-yard line. My goodness. That is going to be another faux pas for the kickoff unit here. Special teams can always go either the good way or the bad way. And so far for the Ducks, sure, they've got a field goal. But now for the second time in this first half, they're going to give USC starting field position to their own 35-yard line.
2: They're trying to pin the USC returner into the corner with those kicks by trying to place it over there. But if your kicker is not accurate enough to be able to do that, and you're giving your opponent the ball at the 35-yard line, maybe you should have a different plan.
1: I would agree. So Jaden Maiava back out with King Miller to his left. We saw Miller on that opening drive. Shotgun formation. Wide receivers to each side. Play fake throw left and almost jumping the route right there was Ife Obidegu. Pass is incomplete right at the first down marker, right at the original line of scrimmage, rather. It's going to be a second down and 10.
2: This is some of that slowness for Maiava playing out in real time. Just a beat slow with some of these balls, particularly on a ball from one hash to almost the other numbers. Can't give that cornerback that much of an opportunity to get a break on it.
1: Second down and 10 from their own 35-yard line. He takes the snap, hands it off to Miller, bounces outside, trying to get the edge. He does. He's got the first down. He's down the far sideline, one man to beat, and he's pushed out of bounds by Naeem Offord. He's going to wind up getting out of bounds, and it would appear the 38-yard line of Oregon. He might have stepped out before Offord pushed him out. Yeah, they're going to back it up to the 38-yard line, but a run of 27 yards and a first down.
2: Absolutely no edge to the Oregon defense. And if you don't have an edge, you don't have a chance of stopping anybody.
1: First down and 10 for the Trojans now at the 38-yard line of the Oregon Ducks. Oregon leading 10-7, 8:33 to go, second quarter of play. Maiava sends Bowman in motion, and now a whistle. And it's going to be a false start or delay game. Let's see. Here's Brian Banks. Penalty marker comes out.
3: False start. Offense number 72. 5-yard penalty. First down.
1: They get the left tackle, Elijah Page, redshirt junior from Phoenix, Arizona. So they'll go behind the sticks now. It'll be first down and 15. Back the football up to the Oregon 43-yard line. Maiava shotgun. Running back to his right. Oregon shifts down. They slide to the left. Snap taken. Maiava rolling out right. He's going to connect with the freshman tight end Bowman, who hurdles a man out of bounds to the 35-yard line. He gains back about 8 yards. And it was Brandon Finney, Jr., pushed him out. So much more manageable second down now.
2: Bowman is going to be a problem for years to come for the USC opponents, just as Caden Dixon-Wyatt is also going to be a problem. They've got some talented freshmen at the tight end and wide receiver position.
1: Yeah, Wayman Jordan. And I was thinking, you and I are about the same age here. We both played in Southern California. I want to ask you who the best prep tight end you've ever seen is and get your answer. I'll give you a second. Snap taken on a delayed handoff. It goes to Wayman Jordan behind a blocker, and he's going to run for a first down. He's tackled at the 25-yard line by Coy Parrish. Leads the team with 17 tackles. He was an all-Big Ten second-team selection at Minnesota last year.
2: Nice job by Jordan. He's got two offensive linemen pulling in front of him, kind of hunting and pecking behind those guys. And when you're 5'10 and those offensive linemen are 6'5, you can literally hide behind them as Jordan did there and pull a bit of the Oregon defense.
1: Two running backs in now, flanked to each side of Jaden Maiava, Wayman Jordan, and Riley Wormley, who's a redshirt freshman, had a big week. Turn, and a handoff is going to go, bouncing off first contact. There is Jordan, and then Jordan is going to get ripped down at about the 21-yard line by Brandon Finney, Jr. All right, who's your best tight end you've seen in high school?
2: I don't want to get all egotistical, but I'm going to go with me. Tight end was my best position. I know I played linebacker and did all those things. But, yeah, throw me the rock, man. I got soft hands.
1: You know who mine was?
2: Who's that?
1: Kellen Winslow, Jr.
2: Oh, there you
1: Scripps
2: go.
1: Scripps Ranch High School.
2: Oh, yes.
1: In the city section of San Diego. He also was a great safety. Guys would shake in their boots. Second best was Todd Heap.
2: Another good one.
1: 6:18 to go. Second down and six. Oregon leads it by three. Handoff goes to Wayman Jordan, and he's dumped right at the line of scrimmage as he tried to go right. No running room right there. Brought down by big Amori Washington, a senior from Detroit. Tonight's presentation of College Football Game of the Week on Compass Media Networks, presented by USPS Ground Advantage. 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Wormley is the tailback. Now they'll motion him out left. Three receivers left. One right and H-back right. Empty backfield for Maiava on a third down and six from the Oregon 21-yard line. Takes the snap, throws left, and it's knocked down. How about Devin Benjamin, the freshman, denying Caden Dixon-Wyatt with a pass breakup, and it's fourth down.
2: Oregon went with man-to-man coverage. Benjamin had no separation from the intended receiver there. Great job by him. But again, Maiava still a beat slow releasing that football.
1: And they'll send the kicking unit out to attempt to tie it up. Caden Chittenden, who missed on a 34-yarder. He sliced it right, but going the other way. He'll have the win now at his back. This is going to be a 37-yarder from the hash mark right. Kick is on its way. It's up, and it's good. And we are tied. For the Trojans, rush yards before this drive, 11. On that drive, they ran for 40 yards. And even with 5:32 to go in quarter number two.
2: Most of that 40 yards in the big run by King Miller right down the USC sideline. That was a nice, efficient drive by USC, but once again, stalled down in the red zone as they did in the first quarter.
1: Again, just to recap, this game took a different dynamic not too long ago when Dante Moore slid, went down. He's out of the game, sent via ambulance to the hospital. We'll expand more on that when we come back. 5:32 to go in the second quarter. Oregon and USC all tied up at 10. We'll have more action from the field next. 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
6: The L.A. Coliseum with 5:32 to go in quarter number two. All even at 10 between USC and Oregon. Tonight's presentation of NCAA Football on Compass Media Networks is brought to you by hands-free Skechers Slip-Ins Aeroburst, high-performance running shoes that cut through the wind. Trojans to kick off from the 35-yard line. All even at 10 after the Trojans kicked a field goal. Dante Moore is out of this one. He left at the 10:05 mark with his team trailing 7-3 when he got hit by USC linebacker Deshaun Stevens II, put on a stretcher and taken out by ambulance. And that one's coming out of the end zone here. And that is Hill. Hill with a return out across the 20 to about the 24-yard line.
7: Raiola coming into the game now for the started drive. Should have a good sense of the game speed after getting the touchdown, coming in and replacing Dante Moore after the injury. Now you've got to lead your team. Now you've got to be able to command the huddle a bit.
6: Yeah. How blessed are they that they had to play Portland State last Friday, right? Win 84-0. And he got a lot of work. He went for 11-for-11 with three TDs against the Vikings. Couple of setbacks in, and Hill. Hill will be in the pistol. Davison to the left of Raiola. They turn the handoff to Hill. A big hole opens up. He gets across the 25 for a gain of 3 and brought down. It'll bring up a second down at about 7.5 here for the Oregon Ducks. This is their fourth drive of the first half. It is Jaden Walker, the stop. Good crowd here. That Trojan band starting to play. They're back just down to the right of us. Downtown Los Angeles off in the distance. Raiola with running backs on each side. Sends a man in motion from the right to left. That's DeCorian Moore. Takes the snap. Hands it off to Hill. Hill goes behind the guard right and gains the 29-yard line of Oregon. Leaving themselves some work here on third and short. Kennedy Urlacher, a Notre Dame transfer, with a stop.
7: I would have thought they would have been a bit more comfortable asking Raiola to pass the ball on first or second down rather than putting a pressure third down situation on him.
6: Oregon, 1 of 3 on third downs. That was all under the tutelage of Dante Moore, who got knocked out now a little over 6 minutes ago. Raiola out of the shotgun. Play fake to the running back. Throws right. Has a seam. A juggling catch made at the 49. Did he hang on? Yes, he most certainly did. Jontez Williams got beat. It's Messiah Hampton who has the first down catch.
7: Jontez Williams gets a hand on that football. Just can't quite elevate enough to knock it away from the Oregon receiver. Messiah Hampton comes down with it.
6: 21 yards and a first down. Play fake here on a first down and 10. And Raiola throws it out of bounds left sideline. Targeting DeCorian Moore there. It'll be a second down and 10.
7: That's got to be concerning if you're calling plays for Viola. That pass was underthrown and very lucky that it wasn't intercepted.
6: Terrific catch by Messiah Hampton 2 plays ago, and he tied the freshman single-game record at Oregon last week with 2 touchdown catches, albeit it was against Portland State. Empty backfield now, Raiola is going to have 5 wide receivers left, throws it on the screen there, and the catch is going to be made and into USC territory to the 46-yard line goes Jordan Davison. Made the catch, but... They're looking at a big third down here from the 47-yard line of USC.
7: That USC defensive play was really made by Kennedy Urlacher. Yes, that's Brian Urlacher's son playing safety for USC. Comes up, penetrates the blocking scheme for Oregon, forces the ball to cut back inside, allowing more USC defenders to get there and make that tackle.
6: He didn't want to go to New Mexico like Dad did?
7: I'm sure he didn't.
6: Here we go. I think there was some early movement on the Oregon line. They didn't throw a flag. Handoff now on 3rd down.

0: 1 yard line. He did. They're going to give him the 40 and a half yard line and an Oregon first down.
1: Second time they've gone on balance left, both times running the ball back to the right. It's expecting a lighter box on that unbalanced side away from the extra offensive lineman.
0: Yeah. So far, I'm impressed with what Raiola's done. Now, his body of work the last few years in Nebraska has been outstanding. 22 starts in 2 years, but no negative plays yet here. Coming up on 2 minutes to go and the two-minute timeout, and Oregon is not going to get a playoff. We've reached the two-minute timeout presented by NFL Sunday Ticket and YouTube TV. 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
0: Coming out of the two-minute timeout, Oregon's on the drive. 10-10 is the score. They've got it at the USC 41-yard line. Steve Puss alongside Chad Brown. Thoughts on what they might wind up doing here, how they might play out the last 2 minutes?
1: With the clock stoppage, whenever you get a first down in college football, 2 minutes is not like the NFL.
8: Kansas
1: so time is not
8: is
1: much of an issue for them.
8: They've
1: got the quarterback in Raiola, who's been in these situations before. He's not really panicked. They've got the entire playbook at their disposal. But this is that part of the field where you can kind of last take a shot for the end zone, somewhere between the 40 and the 30. So look for that coming up.
0: First down and 10 from the Trojan 41-yard line. Davison is the lone setback. Raiola takes the snap. Raiola steps up, fires on the run, and he throws behind his target at the 22-yard line. Incomplete, looking for Messiah Hampton. It'll bring up a second down and 10. Oh, there's that shot you were talking about, right?
1: No, not quite the shot to the end zone, but that was nice job of Raiola stepping up in the pocket. And then, as we've talked about all game long, another freshman receiver being a part of this game plan.
0: But he leaves himself now a second down and 10. They got third down and 10 up on the board. Now they've changed it. It's second down and 10. Empty backfield. Raiola, four-man rush, gets rid of it quickly. Evan Stewart has it. He spins, turns upfield, dives forward to the 35 before he's tackled, leaving him 3 yards short of the first down and a third down upcoming.
1: Oregon still has three timeouts. It's not much of an issue with the time. They're not trying to speed through this huddle. They're not at the line of scrimmage. They're going to make sure they get the play call well communicated on this very critical third down.
0: First, make it third and three with 1:19 to go. Hill is the lone setback to the left of Raiola. Bunched up formation.

0: in both sides. Raiola takes the snap, runs, fires, got a man in the end zone, and diving for it to make the catch at the one-yard line. Oh, that is Jamari Johnson. Welcome back from injury, young man. His forward progress rolled him into the end zone, but he's down at the one-yard line.
1: Nice job by Raiola, climbing the pocket once again. Finding Johnson going down the seam.
0: And there's a flag.
2: It's third down.
0: Oh, my goodness. A hold against the Oregon Ducks. Backs them up 10 yards from the spot of the foul. Now they're going to be near midfield here. Wow, they were going to have it first and goal at the one with 1:08 to go. A costly, costly penalty backs up the football to the Trojan 45-yard line.
1: Huge penalty. Rogers, the left guard, was the guilty party. And sometimes when a quarterback moves around the pocket, when those offensive linemen can lose track of where that quarterback is, and as a defensive lineman tries to peel away, that's when that hold of the jersey gets revealed.
0: Third down and 14. They're going to reset the play clock to 25 seconds. Raiola sends Stewart in motion from left to right. Hill is the lone setback. Three receivers right now, one to the left. Raiola barking out an audible. He's going to switch Hill from the right to the left. Third and 13 from the Trojan 45-yard line. He takes the snap, three-man rush, throws it into... Oh, triple coverage there and sliding to grab it for a first down at the 26-yard line is Evan Stewart.
1: Great job by Evan Stewart finding the space between four USC defenders. Dylan Raiola, it felt like he was thrown into a USC team meeting.
0: Yeah, exactly.
1: But Stewart found the perfect spot. Nice job by both those guys to pick up the first down.
0: Yeah, 18 yards. Raiola throws it now, dumps it off to Hill over the middle. He's got a catch for another first down, and he dives forward to the USC 15-yard line. That'll stop the clock as they move the chains. 44 seconds. They have all three of their timeouts left, so the playbook's wide open here. They'll go quickly. Can make a first down at the 5-yard line. Handoff goes to Hill. Stutter step. Bounces off tackle right. Still motoring. Out comes a flag as he gets to the 9 and he's brought down. Raiola is signaling that it's against the Trojans.
2: Personal foul. Face mask. Defense number 10. Half the distance to the goal for the end of the run. Automatic first down.
0: So that gives them the automatic first down. We'll see exactly where they set the ball. It probably should be the 4-yard line, I would think. Perhaps the 5. Yeah, they'll put it between the 4 and 5-yard line. And now with 30 seconds to go, the Ducks looking to take the lead after Dante Moore got knocked out with 10 minutes and 5 seconds to go in this second quarter. In the backfield is Davison and Johnson. They'll hand it off to Davison. Davison looking for the goal line. Outstretches as he's tackled at the 1-yard line. And they'll say he's down there. Whistle and a timeout, Oregon. They'll spend their first. Christian Pierce with the stop. Tonight's presentation of the College Football Game of the Week on Compass Media Networks presented by NFL Sunday Ticket and YouTube TV. 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Man, I'm impressed with Raiola.
1: He's been very impressive. Outside of the one underthrown ball that was tipped by a USC defender, he's been accurate. He's climbed the pocket and been able to escape the USC rush. This is why NFL teams and college teams will pay the extra money to have a guy who's got some experience. Yeah. You can imagine the sense of panic losing Dante Moore, but now you've got Raiola, who's started games in big-time college football, won big-time college football games.
0: 14th play of the drive. It is second and goal at the 1-yard line. Again, the playbook's still wide open. You got 24 seconds to go, tied at 10. This is Davison to the backfield. Prepped in nearby modern day. Handoff's going to go to Davison, and he gets dropped in the backfield for a loss of a yard. And the Ducks will likely spend a second timeout here.

0: Jakeem Stewart, again, with a great penetration. Now that's the second tackle for a loss here in the second quarter.
1: Yeah, he's been fantastic. So is that front for the USC Trojans. That was the 14th play of the drive.
0: Looks like there's a Trojan down on the field. Not sure who that is.
2: The clock will start on the snap. They will be returning their second timeout.
1: Okay, so Oregon doesn't use the timeout, the second one. They called it, but they'll be returning the timeout here while they attend to the injured USC player who's about a yard or two deep in the end zone to the left of us here. Later in tonight's broadcast, Chad Brown and I will name the player of the game, brought to you by USPS Ground Advantage. 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Third and goal after the tackle for a loss by Stewart. It's going to be from the two-yard line. We're all tied at 10. This thing has been as good as advertised. This is an Oregon football team that, since coming into the Big Ten Conference, has never lost a conference road game. Isn't that amazing?
0: What Oregon has done in over the last several years has been incredibly impressive. I know Oregon fans are disappointed, but the fact that you make it into the college football playoffs almost every single year, and you end up losing to the team that wins it all.
1: Yeah.
0: While it's not something to brag about, it's also perspective on how good this football team and football program actually is.
1: Yeah, I'm glad you brought that up, because six of Dan Lanning's nine losses in his tenure at Oregon have come to teams that have made the national championship game. That's unbelievable. And the injured Trojan is coming off the field. And that was Alex Van Sumeren. He's a redshirt senior. He's got a sack and a half. He's one of those big nasties along the defensive line, so he'll be out here. Again, 21 seconds to go. Third and goal for the Ducks at the Trojan two-yard line. All tied up at 10. Whistle blows, and the Ducks with Dylan Raiola will come back onto the field. Dante Moore got hit, had to be taken off by ambulance at the 10:05 mark with his team trailing 7-3. Looks like they'll probably go for a power formation. They run Davison and Hill out. They're in the huddle now on a third down and one. They still have two timeouts left, do the Oregon Ducks. Trojans have all three left. And got a whistle. And USC is going to spend the timeout. They see the formation. They want to talk about it for half a minute.
0: Now, typically, I'd rather let the quarterback get into the cadence. Is there a motion? Is there something going to happen like that? Let's hold that timeout until the very last second to get them to reveal as much information as possible.
1: That time, Oregon was in a wildcat formation. You know, Davison or Hill might have taken the snap there. And that's probably why USC called the timeout. Now you got about 15 seconds to tell your defense how to defend the Wildcat right now. I'm sure they've worked on it a couple times in practice this week.
0: Remember that conversation during spring ball? Does everyone remember that? That's what we're going to do.
1: I love it. Spring ball. I don't even remember what I ate early in the morning, coach. So it's third and goal from the Trojan two-yard line for the Ducks. Raiola back out. Again, they send the same personnel back out, and they huddle up here. See whether or not they're going to go out of the Wildcat one more time here from the Trojan two-yard line. No, Raiola out of the shotgun. Pistol formation, Davison behind him. Stewart in motion left to right. Handoff goes to Davison, runs into the pile. Davison to the one-yard line and no further. Trojans keep him out. And I would think Oregon on fourth and one will let it go down to about 3 seconds, call the timeout, probably kick the field goal.
0: I think that is exactly what Dan Lanning is thinking, but I got to think he's also, should we go for it here? Should we punch it in before the half?
1: Yeah, it's going to be fourth and goal from the one. Do you take the points? Do you roll the dice here with 4 seconds to go in a 10-10 tie?
0: USC won the toss. USC received.
1: That's good.
0: If you're Oregon, the temptation of the double up is very strong here.
1: Interesting. Yeah, the Ducks will have it first. Again, to recap, Dante Moore took a vicious hit from Desmond Stevens while they were on the drive at the 11-yard line. Team was trailing 7-3, got knocked out of this game, sent via ambulance to a local hospital. And we're tied at 10. Raiola comes in, throws a touchdown in relief, and now trying to lead them on a field goal drive. It looks like Herrick's going to try the field goal attempt. He made a 30-yarder in the opening quarter to give Oregon a 3-0 lead after a long 10-play drive. And this is another long, long drive here. 4 seconds to go. Herrick now for what will be a chip shot, 19-yarder from just off the right hash mark. He's been perfect this year, 4 for 4. Good snap, ball down, kick on the way, and it is through. And there is 1 second remaining, so we'll have to have a kickoff here. And Oregon's going to reestablish the lead, 13-10. That was a 16-play drive orchestrated by the backup, Dylan Raiola. 5 minutes and 26 seconds to give Oregon a 13-10 lead.
0: Your backup quarterback comes in, puts together a 15-play drive.
1: Crazy.
0: While you fell short of the touchdown, you still walk out of the half with 3 points, and you get the ball to start the second half. Again, there's a chance for that double up there. Nice job engineering that drive and trying to chew up as much clock as possible. They did not give USC an opportunity to score here as well before the half.
1: Yep. Well, Herrick's got to boom this thing. Or maybe perhaps squib kick it so that that 1 second comes off the clock. And Oregon will have a 13-10 halftime lead in a battle of two teams ranked in the top 25 here on the final weekend of September. USC at a perfect 4-0 is the 12th ranked team in the nation. At 2-1, Oregon is the 20th ranked team. The only blemish on the Ducks' record was a loss a couple of weeks ago to Oklahoma State and their 91 transfers in a game delayed, 90 minutes because of lightning. Kickoff is going to go into the middle of the end zone, stop dead there, so the Trojans with 1 second will have a chance at perhaps a play from their own 25-yard line or maybe take a knee here.
0: I'm assuming the knee will happen.
1: Yeah. And again, everyone on the field, by the way, because of the dead ball targeting on Dante Moore and the subsequent kerfuffle, if you will.
0: Brouhaha.
1: After brouhaha, I like that. Everyone has an unsportsmanlike, and the next one they are gone, and taking a knee will be the Trojans, and the two teams will head to the locker room, and I'm sure they'll have a lot to say to each other because they've got to go up the same ramp right there. So that's the end of the first half with the score. 20th-ranked Oregon, 13. 12th-ranked USC, 10. Coming up, Jeff Biggs rejoins us from the Progressive Insurance Studios. He'll get you caught up on all the scores from around the country, run down the stats, plus we'll take a listen to the first half highlights. 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
23: 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Oregon leading USC 13-10, part of a busy Saturday of college football that kicked off right here on Compass Media Networks with the showdown in the SEC. Number one, Texas, making the first trip ever to number 14, Tennessee. It was a kind of a slow day in the air for Arch Manning, but a big day on the ground for Zaylik Brown.
24: First and goal. Give to Brown again. Brown to the right side. No tackle. Touchdown, Texas. They extend their lead over Tennessee to two scores.
23: Greg Daniels with a call on Compass Media Networks. The Longhorns, after kind of a wild finish, hold on and beat the Vols 20-17. Right now, halftime in Baton Rouge. Number 10 LSU looking to bounce back after their loss last Saturday night at Ole Miss, leading number 23 Texas A&M 14-3 in what is kind of an elimination game for both teams who have one loss. Also, third quarter in Tuscaloosa, Alabama, blowing out South Carolina 35-10, and it is a rout in Miami, number 6 Miami all over Central Michigan 45-3. Also, second quarter, number 24 Mississippi State leading number 19 Missouri right now 14-10. Earlier today, number 2 Georgia rolled over Oklahoma 41-13. It was number 21 Florida pulling away late and flattening number 4 Ole Miss 52-28. Number 3 Notre Dame pounded Purdue 49-10, 3 TDs in that one for CJ Carr. Number 7 Ohio State led up Illinois 42-19. What a game for the Buckeyes wide receiver Jeremiah Smith. He went off tying a Buckeyes team record with 4 touchdown grabs. He had a monster game. We had an upset today in Happy Valley. The Nittany Lion fans were not happy. Wisconsin got a touchdown with just over a minute left and stunned number 13 Penn State 24-20. Also an upset in the Big Ten. Number 17 Iowa wins on the road at number 19 Michigan 20-19. Number 11 Texas Tech over Sam Houston 49-14. Number 15 Utah throttled Iowa State 31-17, and it was Wake Forest getting the win at number 16 Louisville 30-27. Coming up, the Skechers halftime stats with Oregon on top of USC at the half 13-10. 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
10: 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Well, for Oregon, their quarterback Dante Moore had 77 yards before exiting the game with that vicious hit with 10:05 left in the second quarter. Dylan Raiola came in and was 6 of 8 for 63 yards. Jordan Davidson on the ground for Oregon, 11 carries for 61 yards. Evan Stewart, 5 grabs for 39 yards. For USC, Jade Maiava, 8 of 14 for 116 yards. King Miller, 7 carries for 38 yards. And Caden Dixon-Wyatt, 5 catches for 88 yards. Third downs, Oregon, 3 of 7. USC went 1 of 5. And total offense numbers for Oregon, 234 yards with just 167 for the Trojans. No turnovers in this game, and Oregon had a slight edge, about 3 minutes, when it came to time of possession in that first half of play. It is Oregon leading USC at the break, 13-10. Up next, we've got the first half highlights. This is NCAA football on Compass Media Networks.
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10: Oregon on top of USC 13-10. Time now to bring you the first half highlights. USC got the ball first and got down to the Oregon 11, but missed a field goal. The Ducks, though, did kick a field goal on their opening drive, and they jumped out to a 3-0 lead. That was the score after the first quarter. It was the first time this season that USC failed to score in the first quarter of play. But then that changed early in the second quarter on this Jaden Decaden TD strike.
21: Miami to throw on second down and 10. Looking for Dixon wide. He grabs it at the 2. He's in for the touchdown, and the Trojans have the lead.
10: 7-3 USC, but then came this ugly play for the Trojans' D.
21: Moore takes the snap, looks left, now going to duck through the opening on the left side, running and sliding down at the 11. He took a big hit. 1, 2, 3 yellow flags come out. Desmond Stevens the second with a devastating hit of Dante Moore after he started the slide, and Moore is yet to get up. Oh, man.
10: And Desmond Stevens ejected for that hit on Ducks quarterback Dante Moore. That was at the 10:05 mark of the second quarter, and Moore was taken via ambulance on a stretcher, taken to the ambulance, and then taken to a local hospital. We will pass along an update on his status as soon as it becomes available. But Dylan Raiola came in and took over a quarterback, the former Nebraska quarterback, and needed only 2 plays to find the end zone.
21: Hayden to the right and left. Stewart in motion now lines up as an H-back. They'll hand it off to Davison. No. Play fake. Throw to Stewart, who comes across. He's got the catch. He's got the pylon. He's in for the touchdown.
10: That would put the Ducks back on top 10-7 in the second quarter. USC would then kick a field goal to tie the game 10-10. And then the Ducks with a really strong drive to end the first half of play. Got all the way down to the 1-yard line, but could not punch it in. Had to settle for a field goal to take the lead. That's what they did right before halftime to go up 13-10. And Oregon will get the ball to start things off here to begin the second half of play at the L.A. Coliseum. Oregon has beaten USC 4 straight times in this series. And again, they are trying to keep it rolling on the road. They have not... USC has not beaten the Ducks since 2016, so this is a really big game for both teams and a really big second half coming up. When we come back, we are going to have the Skechers second half kickoff with Steve Quist and Chad Brown, ready to bring you all the play-by-play of the second half with USC trailing Oregon. The Ducks are on top 13-10 You're listening to Compass Media Networks, your home for NCAA football.
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14: It's the start of the second half of Compass Media Network's coverage of NCAA football. Now, let's head back out to the Los Angeles Memorial Coliseum and rejoin the crew. Here's Steve Quiss and Chad Brown.
15: Well, as good as advertised so far, back and forth first half, couple of lead changes, two ties, and at the half, number 20, Oregon leads number 12, USC 13-10. Big story here, Oregon quarterback, potential number one draft pick, Dante Moore, knocked out of the game by USC's Desmond Stevens the second. Moore left by ambulance with his team down. They were on the drive with 10:05 to go in the second quarter, trailing by a 7-3 count. Then Dylan Raiola comes in and leads the Ducks to 10 points on his only two drives. And the Ducks are going to get it first to start the second half, Chad Brown. And your thoughts on that first half, which took that weird turn?
16: I think the turn was handled very well by Oregon. I've seen teams collapse when their quarterback goes out, but the trust they have in Dylan Raiola was clear, not only in the 15-play drive to essentially end the first half, but in the call in near the goal line with the touchdown pass to trust him to come off the bench and deliver a clean and accurate football to pick up that touchdown. That showed a lot of trust and faith as well. But to your first point, we got ourselves a great game here. We got two good teams that are equally matched, and it's going to be the cleaner team that makes the fewest mistakes, who gets the most explosive or big plays, and finds a way to come out top at the end.
15: Oregon ran 36 plays for 234 yards. Meantime, USC 31 plays for 166. Dante Moore was 8 of 10, 77 yards, without a touchdown when he slid down and Stevens hit him, knocking him out of the game. Raiola comes in, throws a touchdown pass. He was 6 of 8 for 63 yards. Jordan Davison, who's back deep to receive this kickoff, had 11 carries for 61 yards. Start of the second half between the Ducks and the Trojans brought to you by hands-free Skechers Slip-ins Aero Burst, high-performance running shoes that cut through the wind. Ball teed up at the 35-yard line for Ryan Sayeri. Davison and Hill back deep. Sayeri puts a charge into it, and it's going to bounce out of the back of the end zone coming out for a touchback. And the Ducks will have it, their sixth possession of the game. They'll have it at their own 25-yard line. So the Big Ten opener for Oregon, coming off back-to-back 13-win seasons. They started the year as the number two team in the polls. That was the highest preseason ranking in program history. Since they lost at Stillwater, they come in at 2-1. They're now ranked 20th. That loss on the road at Stillwater, snapping the nation's longest road winning streak at 13 games. They're trying to build another one here. They start with Raiola in the shotgun formation. Empty backfield. Three receivers left, two to the right. Hill is split out. Four-man rush. Haven't seen a lot of blitzes. Throw right outside the numbers near the boundary. Catch Evan Stewart. Not much of a gain. A couple of yards that'll bring up second and long as Jontez Williams brought him down.
16: Well, I think that communicates the faith that the Oregon staff have in Dylan Raiola to go five wides. Clearly, the defense is knowing a pass is going to come and trusting him to go through his progressions and deliver an accurate football.
15: This is his third drive in relief of Dante Moore was knocked out at the 10:05 mark. Little sidearm RPO delivery, catch made by Hill. He's got the first down as he goes up the right sideline. He's into Trojan territory, 30, 25, cuts back at the 20, and taken down at the 10-yard line. Touchdown saving tackle by Kennedy Urlacher.
16: Tremendous job by Hill. Picked up some blocks down the field. Kind of split two USC defenders between two blocks, and after that ran down the sideline.
15: Great sidearm delivery, and now the Ducks have entered the Swiffer Power Mop red zone. Floors with dirt, dust, and grime. Swiffer Power Mop delivers a deep clean that you can see and feel. Swiffer Power Mop, a smarter way to mop. Here's a handoff to Hill. Hill gets to the 4-yard line and is brought down at the 2-yard line of the USC Trojans. What a start offensively for the Oregon Ducks here in the opening 2 minutes of this third quarter.
16: Hill is a very physical back. Got the speed to break away as he did on that previous screen pass. That time ran over two USC defenders to pick up some yards after contact.
15: Yeah, seven carries for 30 yards. He's a guy that comes in averaging 4.3 yards per carry, and right on the dot here. They're going to place the ball at the 1-yard line. It'll be second down and goal from the 1-yard line. Hill has it, bounces outside. He's in for a touchdown, but hold everything as he bounced out left just before he crossed the goal line. Up went a flag. And Dylan Raiola thinks this is against SC.
8: Offside. Defense number 97. That penalty is declined. Result of the play is a touchdown.
15: That's going to be an offsides on Jide Abasiri. And, of course, they'll decline it, and it's a 1-yard touchdown run for Hill, his second touchdown run of the season. How about that? Less than 2 minutes in, Raiola leads Oregon on a third consecutive scoring drive, and they've now taken a 19-10 lead with the extra point pending by Gage Hurick, who is yet to miss one here in 2026. Snaps a good one, holds a good one, ball down, kick on the way is good. And that extra point by the Ducks presented by GoodRx. 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The Ducks make quick work of the Trojans' defense here. It's Oregon 20, just like their ranking, USC 10. We'll take a quick break. This is NCAA football on Compass Media Networks.
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15: Facing a 10-point deficit, and through the first 4 weeks of the season, they never trailed at half, and now they've got some adversity starting this third quarter.
16: And this offense has really been off the field for quite a while outside that kneel down to
15: good
16: end
15: point.
16: The first half. So it's been the entire halftime, the 5-minute, 16-play drive that Oregon went on before that. So it's probably quite cold. They're going to have to get their rhythm going again.
15: Yep, Maiava will start at his own 25-yard line. King Miller to his left, three receivers right, one to the left. Here comes the blitz from the middle. It's picked up. Maiava throws, and it is dropped off the hands of Dixon Wyatt right at the first down marker at the 35-yard line. Naeem offered in coverage. Can't get them all, and Wyatt was terrific in that first half. Five catches, 88 yards, and the Trojans' only touchdown.
16: Wyatt was able to get his hands on the football, but the Oregon defender was right there. No real separation. Unable to corral that football.
15: Second down and 10. Four-man front for Oregon from the 25-yard line. Handoff's going to go to King Miller. He gets away from first contact, bounces outside the numbers, and is taken down at the 30. They still got some work to do on a third and four. Aaron Flowers, the stop out of his safety position for Oregon.
16: Great job by Miller just to make a positive gain on that. Amari Washington, the All-American defensive tackle, was in the backfield and had hands on Miller, but Miller was able to break that tackle. Pick up a few yards.
15: It's a third down. The Trojans will empty the backfield. They were 1 of 5 on third down against Oregon in the first half. And remember, Oregon, 22% allowing third downs. Handoff goes to Miller. Hole opens up left. He's across the 35 to the 40. He's got the first down, and he's up to his own 42-yard line. Move those chains for the Trojans.
16: Nice job by Miller with the hesitation. Allowing that hole to open up in the middle of the Oregon defense. We got an Oregon defender hustling off the field, holding his left elbow.
15: I think that's Naeem Offered, one of their starting corners. Nope, it's going to be Aaron Flowers, rather, their safety. 21, not 2. First down and 10, Trojans at their own 42-yard line. Jaden Maiava 75% passer through four games, leads the nation in passing yards and touchdowns, takes the snap, play fake, setting rush comes, it's blocked well, he rolls out, he's got options downfield, still rolling out, just dumps it off the under route to King Miller, who catches it at midfield, dives forward to the 48 of Oregon, and then is tackled awfully close to a first down. Jerry Mixon the stop. And they are going to give him the first down.
16: Tremendous job by King Miller, who was involved in the protection, saw his quarterback escape the pocket, then released on a pass route. So if someone was going to come on Maiava's face, Miller was the clear and obvious dump down.
15: Yep.
16: Almost, and then picks up the first down after the catch.
15: Backyard football there. Go to the Buick. Right? I'll throw it to you right at the trunk of the Buick. First down and 10 for the Oregon 48-yard line. Maiava, terrific numbers coming in. 12 touchdowns, one pick. Hoping to win a Heisman this year, become the ninth at USC. Play fake to Jordan, throw to Bowman. Bowman's got the catch at the 35-yard line, and he's going to motor his way down to the 31. It's another Trojan first down as Tatum Tuioti makes the stop.
16: Bowman is, as a freshman, super well-built. 6'5", 245-pound tight end. Picks up 16 yards on the reception there. Keeps the chains moving for the Trojans.
15: Yeah, his freshman year off to a great start. 15 catches coming in, 160 yards and two touchdowns through four collegiate games. Wayman Jordan is the lone setback to the left of Jade Maiava. Couple of tight ends right. He takes the snap, hands it to Wayman Jordan, who runs off tackle left downhill to about the 29-yard line before he stopped. Bear Alexander in on the stop for Oregon. Substitution now. The Trojans are going to get Wayman Jordan off. They're going to get Sean Alston in along with Riley Wormley. So you've got some youngsters in there, a couple of freshmen in there on each side, flanked to each side of Maiava, takes the high snap, play fake, throws right, and coming back to get it at the 5-yard line, a catch. That's Booby Feaster, only 17 years old, the youngest FBS player in the nation, sets up the Trojans at first and goal from inside the five.
16: Feaster able to spin his body around for that back shoulder ball by Maiava. 25-yard reception for the freshman. Stepping up big for the Trojans offense.
15: I was putting zit cream on my face at 17, not making a big 25-yard catch in a game between two top 25 teams. Jordan and Bowman are in the backfield. Bowman looks like he's going to block here. Handoff goes to Jordan. Jordan goes right, diving for the goal line. Did he get there? They're going to say he's down at the one. Right at the 9-minute mark, and Oregon leading 20-10 here in the third quarter of play from the LA Memorial Coliseum.
16: Jordan was contacted in the backfield by the outside linebacker for Oregon, but kept those legs turning, nearly got it into the end zone.
15: Maiava out of the shotgun. Blocking in front of him will be Bowman, the freshman. To his left is Jordan. Takes the snap, and he's going to keep it. He rolls out, and he goes unmolested into the end zone for the touchdown. There wasn't a duck within 7 yards of him.
16: Same play call as the play before. The defense slams down to prevent Jordan from getting into the end zone. No one's responsible for Maiava on the edge. Literally could walk his way into the end zone.
15: And now it's 20-16, extra point pending. Caden Chittenden will kick the extra point here in a moment to make it a field goal game with Oregon leading 20-16. And here's the snap. The extra point attempt on its way, and it's good. That extra point attempt by the Trojans was brought to you by hands-free Skechers Slip-ins Aeroburst, high-performance running shoes that cut through the wind. All right, it's game on once again. Both teams scoring on their opening drives of this second half of play, and both of them were touchdowns. So with 8:33 to go in quarter number three, it's Oregon 20, USC 17. We'll have more action from the field next. 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

0: 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So, Oregon with a punch to start the third quarter. USC with the counter punch. And we're back to where we began things at the half, which was a three-point game. Oregon leading 20-17.
1: It was a wonderful response drive by the USC Trojans. They had a 27-yard pass, a 16-yard pass, an 11-yard pass, and a 10-yard run. So four explosive plays in one drive. Yep.
0: Again, if you're just joining us, Dante Moore was knocked out of the game with his team trailing 7-3 with 10:05 to go in the second quarter of play. He took a hit. He was sliding at the 11-yard line. Deshaun Stevens, the second, who's been disqualified from this game, hit him with his shoulder, knocked him out. They carted Dante Moore off in an ambulance, and Dylan Raiola, the backup, comes in and has led the team to two touchdown drives and a field goal drive. So they've scored on every one of his possessions. The backup who transferred in from Nebraska. And this USC kickoff is brought to you by hands-free Skechers Slip-ins Aeroburst high-performance running shoes that cut through the wind. And it's Chittenden sending it long over the head of Hill out for a touchback. And Oregon's going to start at the 25-yard line here on what is their second drive of this second half. Ducks come out of the field 2-1. They curb-stomped Portland State last weekend. Most points they've ever scored in a game. And then beat Boise State in their opener. Kind of struggled to do that. Lost at Oklahoma State. Raiola with Hill to his right, opening up from the 25-yard line. Stewart in motion from left to right. Raiola takes the snap, puts it in the belly of Hill, and a submarine tackle across the line by the Trojans at a 2-yard loss. It'll bring up second down and 12. That was Kennedy Urlacher again. Somebody forgot to block him, Chad.
1: He's coming up very quick from his safety spot. Not afraid to get into the box.
0: Loss of 2, second and 12 from the Oregon 23-yard line, their own 23. Hill to the right of Raiola. Two wide receivers with Stewart in the slot right, two to the left. Losing that snap there was Raiola. Got it back and then threw it to Hill, who makes the catch and dives forward to the 25-yard line. He stayed in bounds, and it's going to bring up a third down and long. That's six straight completions now for Raiola, and he almost fumbled that thing.
1: Very lucky for them to still possess the football
0: at
1: the end of that play.
0: It was a high snap to him, and he just kind of pulled it down. He went off Kareem Abdul-Jabbar.
1: A difficult situation for Raiola here. Not only is it a third and long, but you're on your own 25.
0: Crowd gets on their feet with the rally towels. Third down and 10 from the 26 of Oregon. Raiola fires, and he's got a man wide open. And it's Jamari Johnson. Another catch. Jason Johnson with a touchdown-saving tackle. Gosh, he was so wide open.
1: Jamari Johnson has gotten separation from safeties, linebackers, and cornerbacks in this game.
0: Sets up a first down.

0: up and White Sock approved.
1: Just as a note to any football players out there listening to this broadcast, if you get injured, just take a knee on the field. If you rush off the field, now we got to scramble to get your replacement in there.
0: Yeah.
1: Just take a knee. Give us time to figure all that out.
0: Second and two from the Trojan 32-yard line. Rolla takes the snap, fakes the handoff, lobs it into the end zone into double coverage, and it goes right through the wickets of DeCorian Moore. There was great coverage down there. Jason Johnson and Christian Pierce, they had him bracketed, and still Raiola delivered, I thought, a pretty good ball.
1: Moore was trying to chop down his steps to ensure he didn't run out the back of the end zone. So it was a kind of a difficult situation, but I thought that was a very well-delivered ball, to your point, by Dylan Raiola.
0: DeCorian Moore, by my count, has only one catch for 1 yard. And here's one thrown to Hill on the right side between the numbers of the boundary. He gets away from a man and gets down to the 4 yard line of USC. Another big pickup right there on a first down and 10 from the 32. Now they're going to have it first and goal from the 4.5 yard line, a 28 yard chunk play there. And they'll line up quickly. Raiola with Hill to his left, hands it off to Hill, goes through, and is through a huge hole over the goal line for a touchdown. That's his second of the game, and the Ducks reestablish a 9-point lead.
1: Nice interior power run by Hill to get the touchdown. But after a first half where it was mostly defensive football, we've been treated here in the start of the second half to lots of explosive plays. Before that, Hill touchdown run with a 28-yard pass.
0: Neither defense can stop one another. Gage Hurick on for another extra point. Again, he hasn't missed one all year. 5:52 to go in quarter number three. Extra point on its way. Extra point good. And the Ducks are back out in front by 10. They've scored on both their drives in the third quarter. The Trojans scored on their only drive. Trojans will have it when we come back, trailing by 10. 5:52 to go, quarter number three. It's Oregon 27, USC on their home field 17. We'll have more action from the field up next. 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
5: 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By now, they're in the third quarter in Baton Rouge. Number 10 LSU bouncing back and taking care of number 23 Texas A&M 21-3. Fourth quarter in Tuscaloosa. Number 8 Alabama all over South Carolina 35-18, and staying in the SEC, third quarter, it is number 24, Mississippi State, ahead of number 19, Missouri, 14-10. Earlier today in the Big Ten, UCLA manhandled Maryland 54-3. Let's get you back across town to the Coliseum. Chad Quist, Chad Brown, and Steve Quist.
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0: and Progressive.com. Well, not even 10 full minutes into the third quarter, we've had three scoring drives. Oregon currently leads 27-17 with 5:52 to go here in the third. And Dylan Raiola, four scoring drives now in relief of the injured Dante Moore.
1: That last drive, the 34-yard pass to Johnson and the 28-yard pass to Hill, he's keeping up with Mayav as far as explosive offensive plays.
0: Yeah, and we define explosive plays as 20-plus yards. USC has had four. The Ducks have had six already. This kick, and it's going to be headed into the end zone. It'll be a touchback, and the Trojans are going to take it at their own 25-yard line. All right, the Ducks with two right-handed punches, then a left counter by USC in the middle. Can they counter again here with the left?
1: It feels like this game is going to be a shootout of the second half, and you're going to have to maximize each drive and each scoring opportunity.
0: I feel like in the middle of the fourth quarter, I'm going to say, welcome back to Arena Bowl 25 from the L.A. Coliseum.
1: This is a Big Ten football game between Oregon and USC in L.A., and it feels like a Big 12 football game.
0: Yep. Mayava out of the shotgun with Wayman Jordan to his right. Bowman in motion from left to right. Puts two receivers right, two left. Taking the snap, Mayava throws left and underthrows his targeted receiver. And he throws back behind. That was Terrell Anderson. And because of the injuries, Terrell Anderson, they're going deep now. Remember, Trent Mosley unavailable for the second straight game. Corey Sims is out. They fear that might be a season-long injury. He had a career-high 72 yards last week at Rutgers. Caught his first career touchdown and had caught all four of his targets. Second down and 10. Mayava surveying, throws, and it's caught there by Anderson again. He's into Ducks territory as he's tackled at the 48-yard line by Ife Obadegu. That's another big play.
1: Just a deep crossing route by Anderson. Got separation from the Oregon defender. Easy throw in the middle of the field for Mayava and Anderson connection.
0: Yeah, ho-hum, another 28-yard chunk play here in this game. USC has it now at the Oregon 47-yard line of a first down and 10. Mayava with three claps takes the ball and will hand it off on a delay to Wayman Jordan, who goes right off tackle and gets maybe a yard at best. Bear Alexander with another stop. He's a fifth-year guy, Bear Alexander. He played here at USC and at Georgia. He had 16 career games at USC from 2023 through 2024. And, you know, in college football, he's already in his second year at Oregon. So he's been to Georgia, USC for a couple of years. Now his second year at Oregon. Second down and 9 from the 47 of Oregon. And here's a reverse and a flea flicker, perhaps. The reverse goes back to Mayava, throws it to Tron Baker, the freshman, who makes the catch and gets to the 33-yard line. Move those chains, another first down for USC. Devin Jackson, the stop for the Ducks.
1: Nice play design. Bringing the flea flicker back to the guy who tossed it back to the quarterback, and that was Tron Baker. Picks up 15 yards after the short dump-off pass by Mayava.
0: Went to Jordan to the right, and Baker coming back. Flipped it to Mayava, who threw it to Tron Baker. Now here's a handoff to King Miller on a first down and 10. He's running downhill and gets to the 31 of Oregon before he's tackled. And it's Tatum Tuioti to stop. His dad, Tony, is the defensive line coach here at Oregon. Defensive coordinator for Oregon this year, Chris Hampton, fourth season on the staff, but his first as a full-time coordinator. They lost both their coordinators to Division I football, one to head coaching job at Kentucky, the other one to Cal after last year. That's what happens when all you do is win, win, win, right? They've never lost a Big Ten road game since joining the conference. Mayava on a second down and 9, takes the snap, play fake to Miller, throws over the middle, got a man open, and a diving catch made at the 18-yard line. It's Caden Dixon Wyatt. Welcome back into this one, young freshman.
1: This play design from the Trojans is clearing out the middle of the field defender for the Oregon defense. So when these deep crossing routes are coming into the middle of the field, it's an easy pitch and catch for Jordan Mayava. Mayava, because there's no one left there from a Duck defensive perspective.
0: Mayava out of the shotgun. We said this in the pregame show, though. Through the first four games, his numbers have surpassed those of

0: Caleb Williams, Matt Leinart, and Carson Palmer during their Heisman Trophy seasons. He takes the snap. He hands it off left. Bouncing outside, getting away from first contact there is King Miller. And Miller is taken down shy of the 10-yard line. Mark him down at the 13-yard line. Second up, second down and short. Jackson and Offord with a stop for the Ducks. Shotgun again. Miller to the left of Mayava. Bowman is the H-back left. Two receivers right. One to the left. And Mayava's just going to spike it as he got grabbed. He took the snap and had to just throw it down to the ground. He was in the grasp of Tatum Tuioti. Well, that was a hot potato, and Jaden Mayava was lucky because he had King Miller in the area of where he threw that ball.
1: Bit of a jailbreak from a pass rush perspective. So Mayava does the best thing he can and grounds that football.
0: Sacks are not something that we've seen in this game. QB's getting rid of it quickly. Third down now and four from the Oregon 13-yard line. First down make is the 4-yard line. Mayava takes the snap, and he's going to hand it off to Miller. Miller between the tackles left, down to the 12, and he's short. It's going to be fourth down and two after he gains maybe 2 yards at best. Devin Jackson, another stop.
1: Third drive of this game where USC moves the ball well and gets in the red zone, and the drive starts to stall a bit. Critical fourth down here.
0: Down 10 with 1:37 to go. They're going to go for it on a fourth down and two from the 7, and the Ducks of Oregon are going to take a timeout on defense here. Dan Lanning wants to discuss something here with his defense. Tonight's presentation of the College Football Game of the Week on Compass Media Networks is brought to you by hands-free Skechers slip-ins Aeroburst, high-performance running shoes that cut through the wind. 1:36 to go, quarter number three. Oregon, the 20th-ranked team in the land, on the road with a 10-point lead at USC, 27-17. Again, they had their 13-game road winning streak stopped in Stillwater a few weeks back, and again, have not. That is remarkable to me. You haven't lost, as tough as this Big Ten Conference is, and you're Oregon, and all the travel and everything's been made about going from, you know, west to east and so forth, playing in tough environments. You haven't dropped a road game yet.
1: It's quite impressive. Let's not forget that Oklahoma State game. That's when the tell from a Dante Moore perspective between run and pass with his stance, that was one of his secrets to that Oklahoma State victory there, now has been corrected. So could that just been a blip in the road for a program that's going to continue to ascend throughout the season? Now, of course, they face a incredibly important fourth down defensive play here. I would suspect that USC would try to give Jaden Mayava the opportunity to run or pass with it.
0: Yep.
1: Maybe roll him out a bit. The wide side of the field is to the right for the USC offense.
0: Well, just a quick reset. We talked about going back and forth in the first half. We're back and forth big time with the teams trading touchdowns in the second half. And we had a couple of lead changes in that first half, two ties. And at the half, Oregon led by three. And the big story was quarterback Dante Moore knocked out of the game by USC's Deshaun Stevens on a slide. Stevens was disqualified from this game, and Moore left by ambulance with his team on the drive, trailing 7-3 with 10:05 to go in the third quarter of play. Dylan Raiola has come in and led the Ducks to four scoring drives, three of which have been touchdowns, and one was a field goal. Still waiting for television to come back. Gives us an opportunity to tell you tonight's presentation of NCAA College Football and Compass Media Networks. 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All right, now the Trojans have decided we're not going for it on fourth down and two. And they're going to send out the field goal unit here to take the points and make it a 7-point game. It'll be about a 30-yarder here, hash mark left by Caden Chittenden. It's on its way, and it is good. You like that idea?
1: Yes, I do. Take the points there. I think points are going to be critical in this ballgame. They will certainly have the opportunity because they've moved the ball well in between the 20s. They will be down in the red zone again.
0: All right, so Oregon's lead now is 7. Twice here in the second half, they've had a 10-point advantage. 1:32 to go in quarter number 3. Beautiful night in Southern California. The San Gabriel Mountains, we can't see them anymore because it's dark, but that L.A. skyline just to the right of us looks fantastic. That drive, 10 plays, 63 yards and 420. We talked about all the big chunk plays, but the two offenses are putting together really nice, sustained drives in this game.
1: They are, and these drives are certainly helped by those explosive plays, but there's a number of just bread-and-butter plays. A run for 4 yards, a run for 6 yards. Then you stack on top of that last drive, the 28-yard pass to Anderson, the 15-yard pass to Tron Baker. Those are things that propel those drives down the field.
0: So can Dylan Raiola do it one more time and lead his Ducks on 5 consecutive scoring drives to reestablish a double-digit lead, again in relief of Dante Moore, who was 15-3 as a Duck starter. Back-to-back weeks, he's only played in the first half now, this time because of injuries. This kickoff is going to go out of the back of the end zone off the foot of Ryan Sierra. And to the 25-yard line on the touchback. And here's where Raiola and the Ducks will go to work. And Dylan Raiola has been fantastic. 12 of 15, 203 yards, a touchdown. Last week he was 11 of 11 with 3 touchdowns against Portland State. See if he can work his magic again.
1: Outside of the one underthrown pass that a USC defender got a hand on, he's been pretty much perfect back there.
0: They open up in the pistol with Hill behind Raiola. Now he's going to move him to his right hip. 92 seconds to go. Moore in motion. We're in the third quarter from left to right. Handoff goes to Hill. Tries to get the edge outside, and he got knocked down by the shoulder of one, Jontez Williams, the redshirt senior, the Iowa State transfer, with a bruising tackle after a gain of 3.
1: Hill tried to cut back, didn't trust his speed. I thought he would try to outrace the USC defender to the sideline, didn't do it, cut back and suffered the worst of that collision.
0: De'Aaron Hill now with 11 carries for 36 yards, averaging 3 yards a carry. He's got a couple of touchdowns. They've come here on both Oregon drives to start the third quarter. He's out of the pistol. Raiola, backside pressure coming, rolling out right and just flings it out of bounds on the near sideline. Goes incomplete. You live for another down, and that down will be 3rd down and 7 from back at your own 28-yard line. And the crowd comes alive here, the sellout crowd at the Coliseum. They're on their feet. A lot of USC Cardinal colors here, sprinkled in with some Oregon green. Empty backfield, 3rd down and 7. Raiola takes the snap, pressure comes, dumps it off. Caught near the first down marker, but it's going to be short. They went to Jamari Johnson, Tamir Robinson with the stop. And it's going to bring up a 4th down and 4. And I think the Trojans' defense is finally going to get Dylan Raiola off the field without points being put on the board.
1: Great job by Tamari Johnson stepping up and making that tackle on Tamari Robinson making that tackle on Jamari Johnson. And Robinson is replacing Desmond Stevens, who was disqualified from this game.
0: Who knew Oregon had a punter, but it is Bailey Etheridge. And he sends it, and it's going to be caught at the 22-yard line, the punt. And up to the 25-yard line on the return there. That's just the 2nd punt of the day for USC. And that was Terrell Anderson, who's now in return duty. Again, no Trent Mosley for the 2nd straight week. Dynamic freshman who was terrific in the passing game and also in the punt return game. So the drive's going to start at the 25-yard line. Tonight's presentation of NCAA Football on Compass Media Networks brought to you by Cintas. 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So after the Oregon punt, Maiava back out. 1st down and 10 at the 25-yard line. Wayman is to his right. In motion out right goes the tight end Bowman. And they're going to pitch it to Wayman, and Wayman has a lot of real estate in front of him. He's got the 1st down, and then some. He's out of bounds, far sideline at his own 39-yard line.
1: As I said earlier in this ball game, no edge to the defense, no chance of stopping the play.
0: And that is the final play of the third quarter. Partner, you ready for a big fourth quarter here?
1: I am braced, my friend.
0: After three quarters of play, 20th-ranked Oregon 27, 12th-ranked USC on their home field 20. That's the end of the third quarter. We'll have more action coming up next. 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

0: 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Oregon 27, USC 20. 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T-Quist, Chad Brown, Jeff Biggs back at our Progressive Studios. We have progressed to the fourth quarter. And we have had a turnover-free game so far. And you look at the facts, Oregon has two. USC has not yet gotten to Dante Moore or Dylan Raiola. Trojans offense comes back out on the field. Any thoughts on their offense right now that has, what, nearing 400 yards?
1: The Trojans have yet to have a three and out offensively. They've been able to sustain their drives a bit better than Oregon has offensively. Oregon's been forced to put three and out in the punt twice in this ballgame.
0: All right, Trojans have it first down and 10 at their own 38-yard line. Here's a keeper by Mayaba trying to get the edge, and they're going to run him out of bounds on that far sideline for a pickup of 3 yards. It was Devin Benjamin, the freshman, running him out of bounds. That's the first play of this fourth quarter. And what we talked about is perhaps a Big Ten elimination game when it's all said and done with the difficult schedules ahead. The Trojans are 4-0. They're playing in their fifth straight week. They'll go 7 consecutive weeks to start the season without a bye. Second down and 10. Little play fake on the RPO. Connection. Lots of open real estate right there for the receiver, Anderson. Got another big chunk play, Terrell Anderson. Where you been all year?

0: As Coy Parrish runs him out of bounds, and he's going to wind up running him out of bounds inside Oregon territory. Another 22-yard gain to the Oregon 36-yard line. They hurry back to the line. Play fake. Maiava over the middle. Got a man open, and that is a first down catch by Caden Dixon Wyatt. Now establishes a career best 110 yards for him on seven catches in a game. And another big first down move the chains. They're to the 22-yard line of Oregon. Down seven here. 27-7 Oregon inside of 14 minutes to go.
1: Great job by Dixon Wyatt to hold on to that football. Had a collision with Dylan Williams, the inside linebacker for Oregon. The freshman held on tough.
0: Ducks send in some substitutions along the defensive line. First down and 10 for the Ducks, 22-yard line. Handoff, Miller bounces outside, cuts back at the numbers, running toward the first down, runs into a pile of Ducks. They're going to give them the first down at the 11-yard line of Oregon. Trojans 11 yards away and a point after from tying this thing up in the fourth.
1: After seeing such well-structured defenses in the first half, it's fallen apart defensively for both teams here in the second half. I can say it again. Once again, no edge, no chance of stopping the play. That's why that run was a first down run. Oregon had no edge to their defense.
0: This is the sixth drive combined by the two teams who only had one punt. Been scores the whole other time. First down and 10 from the 11-yard line. In motion goes Booby Feaster. From right to left, now he's going to turn, go back right. Maiava, play fake, throws to absolutely nobody. You and I were closer to that pass than any USC Trojan player. That was just a broken play there.
1: I think Anderson was supposed to cut towards the sideline rather than the inside of the field there. A bit of miscommunication between him and Maiava.
0: Yep. I mean, there was nobody even on the left side of the hash. They had all moved to the right side. So second down and 10 from the 11. They can still make a first down at the one-yard line. Trojans settled for a field goal on their last drive. Feaster in motion left to right, lines up right. They're all bunched up. They're going to roll out Maiava. He throws for the goal line. It's caught. Touchdown, USC. Tanuk Hines, his second of the season. And the Trojans are within one. 11 yards on the throw from Maiava to Tanuk Hines, the sophomore from Houston, Texas.
1: The play-action pass by Maiava freezes the linebackers a bit. Hines runs in behind them, past the trailing defender who was responsible for him in man coverage. Really great play design. Excellent delivered ball by Maiava. And Hines stepping up with his second touchdown of the season.
0: Point away from the Trojans erasing a 10-point deficit and giving us our third tie of the game. Here's the extra point attempt. And it is good. 12:41 to go in the fourth. This thing has gotten fun. Trojans have scored 10 unanswered and have tied it here in the fourth quarter. We'll take a break. This is NCAA football on Compass Media Networks.
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1: USC Trojans have scored 10 unanswered. We're tied for the third time as we play with 12:41 to go in the fourth quarter of play. 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Jaden Maiava, after throwing the touchdown now, 17 of 27, 271 yards, two touchdowns, and so much for not having Trent Mosley and Corey Sims, your two top wide receivers. He's completed passes now, Chad, to seven different receivers in this game.
2: And the latest is Anderson. On that last drive, had a 22-yard reception. And the drive before that, he had a 28-yard reception. So these young receiver rooms are beginning to are growing as this game has gone along.
1: And so Oregon was ahead at one point, 20-10 early in the third quarter, ahead 27-17. But since then, USC has kicked a field goal, forced an Oregon punt, finally shut down Dylan Raiola, and then just had the touchdown there, Maiava to Hines, to tie us at 27. 12:41 to go in the fourth quarter. Caden Chittenden, redshirt sophomore from Las Vegas, tees it up. Hill and Davison back deep. They haven't had much of a chance to return. This is actually Sayiri, I beg your pardon. He's the kickoff guy for the Trojans, and a strong one out of nearby Chaminade in the valley here in Los Angeles. So we're going out to the 25-yard line. Tonight's presentation of NCAA football on Compass Media Networks, brought to you by hands-free Skechers Slip-Ins Aeroburst, high-performance running shoes that cut through the wind. Drive starts at the 25-yard line for the Ducks. Jordan Davison will be the lone setback. He'll be to the left of Raiola. Moore split out right. Quick throw left. Catch Messiah Hampton. He makes it, gets up to the 29-yard line. He fights his way up there to bring up about a second down and seven here for the Ducks.
2: For the Ducks, after being three and out their last drive, yes, of course you want to score points. Yeah. Let's get a first down. Let's get our rhythm going again.
1: And Drew Merringer, first-year offensive coordinator after Will Stein left for Kentucky. Second down and seven, ball at the Oregon 28-yard line. They're back to the end zone. Davis in the setback. Raiola takes the snap, looks left, throws into coverage. It's caught up at the 45-yard line for a Ducks first down. Another big catch by the tight end, Jamari Johnson. He's now over 100 yards in his return to the field. He had missed his last two games with an undisclosed injury. He's now got six catches, 102 yards.
2: Big things were expected of Jamari Johnson this season. Preseason second team AP All-American. He's on the Biletnikoff and Mackey watch list this year.
1: Davison, the setback to the left of Raiola, is going to send a man in motion. That's Evan Stewart from right to left. Takes the snap at a first down and 10 from the 45. Throws on a wide receiver screen left, and nothing there. Too high of a throw. Stewart couldn't catch it. Jontez Williams was right there to take his feet out from underneath him. And it's second down and 10 at the Oregon 45.
2: Great job by Williams, knifing through four of the offensive linemen that were set up to be able to execute that screen, wide receiver screen pass. If it wasn't for Williams on that play, it could have gone a long way for the Ducks offense.
1: Trojans defense has not produced a sack. They're under Gary Patterson, defensive coordinator, 21 seasons as the head coach at TCU, and no gain. Cameron Crawford here on the snap. Davison, it looked like, took the running play. Yep, took it on a draw, and nothing there. Third and 10 now. Listen to this crowd. They got their rally towels. Sold out at the Coliseum. Third and 10. Raiola and the Ducks at their own 45-yard line. Three receivers left. Early movement right side. They're going behind the sticks on a false start.

0: False start. Offense. Five penalty. It's third down. Game clock operating. Please reset the game clock. 10 minutes and 52 seconds.
1: Fox.
0: 10, 5, 3.
1: Fox Crater move 6'6", 301, a junior. Oh, this is going to be a tough third down now. USC is going to pin their ears back, huh?
2: Oregon's done a great job protecting both quarterbacks this game. Looks like USC is going to go with a three-man rush and put eight guys back into coverage.
1: Empty backfield. Five penalties. 50 yards of penalty yardage for Oregon. They're back at their own 40-yard line on a third down and 15. The USC 45 is the first down made. They're trying to... They need to put three more seconds back on the clock. That's what our referee, Brian Banks, is trying to tell the folks up here in charge of the clock. They do it. He thanks him. He winds the clock with a whistle and his right arm going on windmill. Empty backfield. Raiola has it. Plenty of time with a three-man rush. Fires it high and incomplete at the first down marker. Looking for Evan Stewart. There is a penalty marker in the Oregon backfield.
2: Oregon's offensive line is thinking it's going to be on USC.
0: Welcome to the pass.
1: Oh, man.
0: Defense number 97. 15-yard field goal from the previous spot. Automatic. First down.
1: That's on Jade Abasiri, who's been playing terrific to start this season. And instead of a fourth down and 15, that big penalty on third and 15 is a first down, and you're moving into USC territory at the 45.
2: Cannot contact the quarterback in the head. Abasiri not only hit him with his right hand in the helmet, but then he launched himself and headbutted him from the back. So either one of those could have been flagged.
1: Hill and Davison are in. Hill out of the pistol gets the handoff from Raiola and runs downhill to the 43-yard line before he's tackled. Picked up two. It'll be second and 8 for Oregon when they take the next snap. That Trojan band playing louder and louder to help out the defense here. 10:13 to go in the fourth quarter. Oregon 27, USC 27. 10 unanswered for the Trojans, who were down 10 not once but twice in the second half. Raiola takes the snap. Running back releases, rolls out right, throws, coming back to get it. Is Stewart at the first down marker, or is that Moore? And the catch is made for a first down at the 32-yard line.
2: Great job by DeCorian Moore coming back to help his quarterback. When the options are beginning to run out, Moore uses his sophomore savvy to come back for that football, give his quarterback a place to throw it.
1: That's his second catch. He's now got 13 yards. It's a first down at the 31-yard line. Play fake to Davidson. Raiola throwing over the middle into coverage. And it is dropped. Incomplete that time, targeting Stewart. And great coverage by Prophet Brown, a redshirt senior from Sacramento. He had a 99-yard pick six last week in Rutgers. He's also a holdover from the Clay Helton era, if you can believe that.
2: Prophet Brown puts a hand right in there as Evan Stewart is trying to corral that football. Ends up breaking up that pass.
1: Second down and 10, ball at the USC 31-yard line. Crouching now is Raiola. He wants to audibleize here, and with the loudness of the crowd, he's got to go into his offensive lineman to tell him what's going on. He takes the snap, hands it off to Davison, and Davison is going to dive forward to the 29, no further. It's going to be a third down and long here. Again, the Ducks, a 50% clip on third down this season. And they're right there in this game, Chad Brown. They're 5 of 10.
2: Well, those others, they need it. They certainly need this one as well. But USC's defense has picked up the effort the last couple of series.
1: It's going to be a long field goal attempt if you don't get some yardage here. Raiola shotgun. Davison to his right, two receivers right, two left. Raiola takes the snap, pumps once, airs it up left from DeCorey Moore. He's open. He comes back to get it in the end zone. It's caught. Touchdown, Oregon Ducks.
2: They run the double move on the freshman cornerback, Elbert Hill. He falls for the initial fake. Dylan Raiola ends up releasing an absolute moon ball. It's a 28-yard touchdown reception. It should have been broken up. That's how much time that ball had in the air. If it wasn't the freshman cornerback out there, I believe the USC defender would have a chance to break up that pass.
1: Dylan Raiola does it again. He's back. This Oregon extra point brought to you by hands-free Skechers slip-ins, aero-burst, high-performance running shoes that cut through the wind. PAT attempt is on its way, and it is good. And the Ducks reestablish a 7-point lead. Boy, that ball was up there so long. Not only did it appear to air traffic control at LAX, but also Santa Monica and down at Long Beach. But Moore caught it and gives the 20th-ranked Ducks a 7-point lead with 8:35 to go in the fourth quarter. We'll have more action from the field up next. 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
1: 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Well, Dylan Raiola has meant business so far in relief of Dante Moore. Dante Moore was knocked out of this game with 10:05 to go in the second quarter. His team trailing 7-3. Dylan Raiola comes in relief and leads the Ducks on scoring drives 5 times on his 6th scoring drive. And right now the Ducks lead it 34-27 with 8:35 to go in the fourth quarter. And the upcoming kickoff here by the Ducks is brought to you by hands-free Skechers slip-ins Aero Burst, high-performance running shoes that cut through the wind. Well, they've got their money's worth here with all the kicks that we've had and all the scoring that we've had so far. 61 total points so far, and with 8:35 to go, you figure both teams are going to get it back one more time. We've had big chunk plays. We've had long, sustained drives. And the Ducks trying to do it with a backup quarterback. But I wouldn't really classify him as that. And Dylan Raiola has his 7th career game between Oregon and Nebraska with 250-plus yards. Ooh, he's been something else. Hurick kicks it deep. And it sails through the end zone, coming out to the 25-yard line for the 9th drive of this game by the Trojans, who for the 3rd time here in this half are trailing, but this time only trailing by 1 score.
2: This is going to come down to who possesses the ball last, or which defense can make a big play, cause a turnover, a strip sack, an interception, force a fumble. Both offenses have great command of what they're doing.
1: Yep.
2: And the defense, I think, have worn down a bit here in the second half. But if just one guy can make one big play, that can turn the tide of this ball game.
1: So Mayava back on the field again. Through his first 4 games, his numbers have surpassed those of Caleb Williams, Matt Leinart, and Carson Palmer during their Heisman Trophy seasons at USC. He takes the snap, play fake, got plenty of time, throws left into coverage, incomplete. And there was a lot of hand fighting there, but there was no penalty. Tanuk Himes was the intended target, and it was Ife Obadegu, junior from Baltimore, who was in coverage. And he was all over Himes.
2: It felt as if it was mutual hand fighting. No
1: like
2: one
1: that.
2: Really gained an unfair advantage in that.
1: Yeah, and I like how they didn't throw the flag. 8:28 to go here in the fourth. Oregon leads it 34-27. Trying to stay perfect on the road in Big Ten conference play in the history of their program. Play fake Mayabo over the middle, and it's caught at the 45-yard line and immediately dumped there. Zacharias Williams, his first catch of the game, his ninth of the season. He made his first career start last week in place of injured freshman Trent Mosley. Moved the chains. They're at the 46. The Trojans at their own 46.
2: I love the confidence of Mayava going to guys in critical situations who have yet to catch a pass in this ballgame.
1: Two back set. They hand it off to Riley Wormley, who takes first contact, bounces outside, and gets up to the 49 before he's tackled. Last week, that kid was outstanding. He had four touches last week at Rutgers, was Riley Wormley, at 54 yards and two touchdowns.
2: It feels as if he has secured the number two back for the USC offense behind King Miller.
1: Empty backfield now on a second down and seven from the 49 of USC. Mayava takes the snap. Jaden Mayava fires over the middle, incomplete. You can hear the fans boo. They thought that Jerry Mixon was holding the intended target, which they might have a point here because I can't even tell you who he's trying to throw it to because Mixon was on him. I think it was Bowman.
2: I believe it was Mark Bowman, the freshman tight end.
1: So that makes it a third down and seven back at the 49. Clock stop with 7:25 to go. Mayava has it. Three receivers left, two to the right. Bowman will shift into an H-back. Lone setback is King Miller. Now they're going to audibleize, change the formation. Seven to go on the play clock. Mayava takes the snap, backpedals to the 40-yard line, pumps once, fires. He's trying to lead Dixon Wyatt, and he overthrows him at the 15-yard line. In step-for-step coverage, Naeem offered, and that brings up a fourth down and seven from the Trojan 49.
2: Nice coverage and man coverage by Offord there. Step-for-step with Dixon Wyatt. No real place for Mayava to deliver a clean football with that type of coverage.
1: And now the Trojans will go for it on fourth down at the 49-yard line. How about that? Wayne and Jordan in the backfield. They're at their own 49-yard line. Got a man in motion, Williams, rolling out as Mayava throws across his body, and it got knocked down. Brandon Finney, the target, was the first down marker. They were going to Williams, and Finney knocks it down, and the Trojans turn it over on downs. Wow, Oregon's going to get it back with a seven-point lead. 7:14 to go, fourth quarter of play. 20th-ranked Oregon, 34. 12th-ranked USC, 27. We'll have more action from the field up next. 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
10: 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Well, they are almost done in Baton Rouge, midway through the fourth quarter. Number 10, LSU, laying it on number 23, Texas A&M, 35-6. Also in the fourth quarter, it is Missouri leading at Mississippi State.

0: 24-17, a final. Number 8, Alabama, blasted South Carolina 49-18, and also a final in the Big Ten. Nebraska now 4-0 after knocking off Michigan State 31-13. Should be quite a finish at the Coliseum. Let's return to Steve Quiss and Chad Brown.
1: 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Ducks take over. They turn the Trojans over on downs, 34-27. Chad Brown, was that a good call to go for when you're at your own 39-yard line?
2: If I'm Lincoln Riley, I think it is. You're not trusting your defense. They've been giving up a lot of yards. And these last back-to-back games, USC has given up 450-plus total yards. So your defense is beginning to wear down a bit. Probably not going to be able to stop Oregon from scoring again. You've got to keep pace. So I don't think it was necessarily mandatory that he went for it there, but it was the aggressive, smart move in my mind.
1: So a short field for Dylan Raiola and the Ducks with 7:15 to go. They can deliver the knockout punch here with a touchdown and a sustained drive. Easier said than done. Raiola has been fantastic. 17 of 23, 268. Two touchdowns. We haven't had a turnover by either team in relief of Dante Moore, who left the game to injury with 10:05 to go second quarter and his team trailing. Hand off Jordan Davison. They'll conservatively keep it on the ground, and he'll run forward for three to the 47-yard line of USC before they tackle him there right at the 7-minute mark.
2: Oregon's got a dual mindset, competing mindset. They want to chew up as much clock as possible. But part of their success has been getting back to the line of scrimmage and stacking plays on top of each other and wearing out this USC defense.
1: Trojans have been down not once but twice by 10 points. Ducks have had two 10-point advantages here in the second half. But you go down by two scores, probably going to be the knockout punch. Empty backfield, shift Davison out left, three receivers left, two to the right. Snap taken by Raiola, quick little throw left, connects with Messiah Hampton, and Hampton is out of bounds on a second down throw, 3 yards shy of the first down at the USC 42.
2: Hampton, the freshman, not probably aware of the clock situation, wanting to stay in bounds and keep that clock moving.
1: Yeah, good point. Well, the Ducks are 6 of 11 on third down. Again, they came in at a 50% clip, averaging 49.7 points per game, 501 yards. Davison and Hill in the backfield. Stewart in motion from left to right. Handoff goes to Davison, and he's immediately grabbed and dropped at the line of scrimmage. Luke Waifel, terrific freshman from Middletown, New Jersey, with the stop. That brings up fourth and two.
2: Waifel comes firing in from his left defensive end spot. He's made a number of very athletic, heady plays for such a young player.
1: Yeah, they love him. I was listening to the pregame show driving off, and they had Bosa comps, both brothers. Fourth down and two. Ducks are going to go for it. They had a short field at the 49. They now have it at the USC 42. Hill's the lone setback. He's to the left of Dylan Raiola. One receiver right, that's Johnson. 3-2 the left. And here's a throw out to the right, and it's caught there by Stewart. Gets away from first contact. He's got the first down, and he's tackled at the 25 of USC, and a first down for the Ducks. That was a huge play inside of 5 minutes to go.
2: Nice play call, putting Evan Stewart in the slot against your star backer, Prophet Brown for USC. Stewart gets a separation. Raiola delivers a clean football.
1: Yep.
2: Gets some yards after catch. Ends up being more than just a first down. Moves that ball down the field quite a bit for the Ducks offense.
1: Yep, you can run it now. First down and 10 from the USC 27-yard line. 4:30 and counting in the fourth. DeCorian Moore from motion left to right. Handoff goes to Hill. Hill runs through the middle. Hill, second level. He's got the first down, and he's taken down at the USC 13-yard line. Prophet Brown with a stop. Well, they are grinding here in this fourth quarter of the Ducks, and Raiola has just been fantastic.
2: He's been clean with the football, which is what you want from your backup quarterback. Come in, don't make mistakes. But more than that, he's been able to really prepare this offense at a higher level than what Dante Moore was doing in the first half.
1: Inside of 4 minutes to go, 3:55. The clock is rolling. Ducks lead it 34-27. They're at the USC 13-yard line officially. They'll send Olish in motion from left to right, puts his hand down as the H-back. Raiola takes it, hands it off to Hill, trying to get the edge. He's across the 10 to the 5 and taken down at the 4-yard line. He stayed in bounds to keep the clock moving. We'll see whether or not he had enough for the first down. Samir Robinson, the stop redshirt junior from Pittsburgh.
2: Looks like he's a little short of the first down.
1: Which is probably not a bad thing for the Ducks right now, right?
2: They'd love to have as many downs as possible and chew up as much clock as possible.
1: Boy, both teams, when I last checked, had run 50 offensive plays. Oregon's run 65 offensive plays for 501 yards, right at their average per game through the first three games. Hill is going to change from the right to the left of Raiola. Second down and one. Handoff goes to Hill straight up the middle and powers his way for a first down. They're going to mark him down at the 2-yard line, which will give the Ducks a new set of downs. Might be the time where USC's got to start calling some timeouts here with 2:49 to go. Timeout to move the chains. First and goal from the 2-yard line. Clock is stopped. And so the Ducks are actually going to spend this timeout here to regroup. Now, this has been so fun, and again, the big story was Dante Moore getting knocked out with his team trailing 7-3 in the second quarter.
2: Was that not a timeout?
1: Yeah, I'm trying to figure that out, too. I was trying to multitask, talk, and listen, so it was not. So
2: both teams thought it was a timeout, so they went to the sideline and huddled up, and the officials have now called them back.
1: Yeah, and they've taken one of the Ducks' timeouts off the board. That may reappear here in a moment. But it is first down and goal from the 2, 2:49 to go. The Ducks have a 7-point lead at 24-27. They'll roll the play clock, and now they'll roll the game clock, too. So they're in no hurry right here. They'll huddle up. The play clock's at 30 seconds. Game clock's at 2:38, so they can wait till, you know, close to 2 minutes to take the snap here on first down. And again, USC's going to have to spend their timeouts here pretty shortly, at least after this play, if the Ducks do not get into the end zone. 10 to go on the play clock, and the Ducks now finally break the huddle. Raiola with Davison to his left, takes the snap, pitches to him. He's going to cut back as Davison met at the 1-yard line. Can they push him across? No signal yet. And I think they're going to mark him down at the 1-foot line, and the Ducks will take that too. And now they say touchdown. He crossed the goal line with 1:55 to go and a 40 spot on the board here for Oregon.
2: This was the second time this ball game that Oregon went with an elephant package at the goal line. Both those plays ended up being touchdowns for the Ducks offense. When you put that much mass and humanity on a football field, the odds are against you defensively to stop that.
1: And guess what? The natives are all heading for the exits now, and they're going to get on the post-game show here and talk about who won Lincoln Riley, huh? Extra point for the Ducks is brought to you by hands-free Skechers slip-ons, slip-ins, Aeroburst, high-performance running shoes that cut through the wind. All right, looks like we're going to review that because it took a long time for the official to decide that he went over the goal line here.
2: As I'm watching this here in the booth, I don't believe he got in. I believe his, not his facial cheek, but his other cheek, contacts the ground before the ball crosses the goal line.
1: So the call was touchdown after some deliberation. I thought he got stopped short of it. We're looking at sky cams and all sorts of reviews.
2: As I'm looking at it now, his back is towards the end zone. And the ball hasn't crossed the plane, and the cheek goes down. The ball is still not over the goal line as I'm looking at it here in the booth.
1: All right. So there's 2:03 to go, so the Ducks offense might come back out onto the field. Either way, Oregon is in command here. The call was touchdown. Even if they take the points off the board. The Ducks can run another offensive play, force USC to call one of their three timeouts.

0: Trojans are down by two touchdowns with 2:03 to go. And this is remarkable right here, Chad. Raiola on third and fourth down in this game. A perfect 7 for 7, 148 yards and a touchdown. That's eye-popping.
1: He has been tremendous under center for the Ducks. Again, I can think of one play that wasn't well done by Dylan Raiola. But outside of that, he's gone through his progressions. He's found the open man. He's delivered accurate footballs. On the occasion where he had a short or not such a well-timed throw, his receivers went up and made the play.
0: Yeah. And there's a good chance when they play next week, and we did not get an update on Dante Moore. Again, when he went down, he got hit by the right shoulder to the neck and head area. He had to be carted off, loaded into an ambulance, and taken to a nearby hospital. We hope it's nothing serious. We know he was moving his extremities from what we saw up here. But you got to think when they take the field next time, Dylan Raiola will be the starter for the Oregon Ducks. And that next time will be next Saturday against the UCLA Bruins. They're going to go home and have back-to-back games against UCLA and Nebraska. Two winnable games, then at Illinois, and then Northwestern at the end of October. Meantime, the Trojans, man, this is the start of the gauntlet here. Washington next, then Penn State, then Wisconsin, and on it goes. Wormley grabbed it. Went back into the end zone and now is going to run it out. And he runs it out to the 19-yard line. He wasn't sure. He didn't hear a whistle, so he wasn't sure if they were going to let him put a knee down and take it out for a touchback.
2: KCTE.
0: And we have reached the two-minute timeout presented by NFL Sunday Ticket and YouTube TV with NFL Sunday Ticket and YouTube TV. 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
0: Welcome back to the L.A. Coliseum. Oregon leads 41-27.
11: David Fairchett, that was the Fairchett ball at least 25-yard line with a touchback. The game clock is set on 2 minutes, 3 seconds.
0: All right, Wormley, who passively, aggressively took

0: it out of the end zone there. Did give the fair catch sign, so the ball will be at the 25-yard line alongside 1990 Colorado Buffaloes national champ Chad Brown of Steve Quist. Take a look at what's coming up on the Compass Media Network sports schedule next Saturday. Big Ten doubleheader, first number 7 Ohio State taking on number 17 Iowa, then number 12 USC hosts Washington. For more information, visit CompassMediaNetworks.com. Check your local listings. Maiava down 2 touchdowns. Got 3 timeouts, 2:03 to go. Maiava out of the shotgun here from the 25-yard line. Got a look downfield, pumps once, fires over the middle. Bowman the catch, and then it bounced out, popped out after he got hit. Peyton Woodyard, Jerry Mixon there. Woodyard from nearby St. John Bosco. And that's incomplete. Second down and 10, and a timeout called here. I believe Oregon called that timeout. Hey, we do have an update. Dante Moore, according to ESPN.com, has movement in all of his extremities and is being evaluated thoroughly after being taken to Los Angeles General County Hospital. That's according to a team spokesman. He was carted off the field, taken by ambulance after a late hit in the second quarter with 10:05 to go. And his backup, Dylan Raiola, has come in and led Oregon to scoring drives on 6 of his 7 drives. And they were down 7-3, so Raiola is responsible for 38 of the 41 points on the board right now for the Ducks out of a backup role. Tell me the last time that's happened. Maiava has missed on 5 of his last 6 passes. Second down and 10. From the USC 25-yard line, Maiava rolling out right, looking, pumping, dumps it off to Bowman. He's got the catch at the 30, puts his head down, and gets to the 35. He's close to a first down. I think they'll give it to him. Or when they say he's a foot shy, it'll be second down, third down and 1.
1: Yep.
0: Yeah, third down and 1. Quick snap, Maiava just dumps it off, tried to get it to Bowman, and it got knocked down. Amari Washington bats it down, and now it's fourth down and 1. Maybe they went a little too quickly there.
1: Yeah, we've seen Amari Washington active in the run game, getting penetration to that Trojan backfield. That time gets a big paw up and bats that paw pass down.
0: Big fourth and 1 here with the Trojans trailing by 14. Jordan to the right of Maiava. Got to get across the 35 to their own 36-yard line. Play clock at 13. Got plenty of time. Clock stopped at 1:34 to go, and it'll be Jordan. Stutter steps to the line of scrimmage, goes right, gains the first down, taken down at the 39, and I think USC... Well, no, they're not going to spend a timeout because the clock will stop momentarily while the chains move, and they'll just rush to the line here in the hurry-up offense. 1:24 and counting, trailing by 2 scores. Maiava claps the hands, takes the snap, 4-man rush, rolls out over to Bowman on the pass, and he's out of bounds stopping the clock. He only picked up a few yards there on the sideline below us. Man, what are they going to be saying about Lincoln Riley, huh?
1: They're going to be disappointed. Yep. He's going to receive criticism. This USC team, number one recruiting class in the country this year, still not quite ready to compete at the upper level of the Big Ten. It's just clear this program is not there yet.
0: Second down and 8 from their own 41-yard line. Maiava, another dump off out of the backfield. Catch is made and going to be shy of the first down up at the 47-yard line for the Trojans. It's Carson Tabarachi who makes his 5th catch of the season. Third down and 2, but we're under a minute to go, and the Trojans are down 2 touchdowns. Wormley is now going to shift and be the lone setback to the left of Maiava. Maiava, and he's just going to pitch it out to Wormley in space. This worked last week against Rutgers. He gets cut down after a gain of a yard. It'll bring up another fourth down, 4th and 1. Brandon Finney Jr. with the stop in a timeout. USC is going to spend it because they're out of gas here with 35 seconds to go. Well, this will be interesting. I mean, Lincoln Riley, 39 wins, going to be denied the 40th, and still they're going to exit this game here in 35 minutes without having beaten Oregon in now 11 years.
1: They've been looking up at this Oregon program for quite a while, and USC's had its best success with Lincoln Riley in his first year as the Trojans head coach, which it wasn't his roster. Yeah. So

0: the doubts and concerns from the Trojan faithful, I think, are justified.
1: Yeah, everybody's got short memories these days. And head coaches know it, right? That's part of the business. Fourth down and one coming up, 40 seconds to go. Trojans are at their own 48-yard line. Got to get across the 49 to keep this thing going. If they can't, then Oregon will be able to get into victory formation, put their knee down. Starting to look the parking lot to the right, like the Kirk Gibson game, like when we were in high school. A lot of people leaving early. Maiava takes it, bounces outside the numbers left. He's got the first down, and he's out of bounds. So he assures the first down. He's to the Oregon 49, stopping the clock with 36 seconds to go. New set of downs. Maiava, 21 of 37, 309 yards, two touchdowns, and no interceptions. First down and 10 from the Oregon 49-yard line, empty backfield. Maiava takes the snap, four-man rush. Rolling out. Ducks have gotten to him twice tonight. Throws on the run and a sliding catch made outside the numbers over there by the tight end Bowman. But he only picks up a yard and the Trojans have to spend another timeout. They're second with 24 seconds to go.
0: This attempt at this two-minute drive, I think, speaks for some of the frustration for USC fans. We're able to move the ball between the 20s. We can punch it in occasionally, but when we have to have it, when it's the biggest moments, we're not quite ready.
1: And this Trojan team came in with 15 returning starters, tied for the most in FBS this season. And then something you mentioned, they welcomed in 2026 the number one rated recruiting class, won their first four games, and it's right back to work. I mean, you don't even have a bye in your first seven games. They started in week zero and playing all the way well into the month of October. Second down and nine upcoming. The Ducks are going to drop two guys way back around the five-yard line here. With 28 seconds to go. So there should be some room in the middle for USC, who's got one timeout left to make a catch. So it'll probably only be a three-man rush right here for the Ducks. From the Oregon 48-yard line. Now some shifting by the Ducks. They'll send some pressure now. Maiava will roll out and throw against the pressure. Got out of the tackle box. Throws it incomplete at the 37-yard line. There was nobody in the area, but he was out of the box. 23 seconds to go. Third down and nine for USC. Trojans will drop to 4-1. And the two teams very likely could flip rankings. Trojans were 12 coming in. Oregon was 41. I make it 20, and they've scored 41 here. Ducks opened as the number two-ranked team in the preseason, their highest ranking ever. Big Ten had the 1 and 2 teams ranked to start the season. Maiava throws off his back foot, looking for either Bowman or Anderson on that far sideline. Incomplete. Fourth down and nine with 20 seconds to go. So this is it. Got to convert here, and the Coliseum is sparse now. Everybody's in that L.A. traffic. And if we start thinking about a player of a game, I'm fighting somebody if we don't pick Dylan Raiola.
0: Don't give it away.
1: Fourth down and nine.
0: A little suspense, my friend.
1: You got me. This one dumped off, caught for a first down at the Oregon 35-yard line. That is Zacharias Williams, his second catch of the game. Well, without Mosley and Sims, they're a different type of offense, the Trojans. They still got a lot of five-star guys, though. Empty backfield, Maiava takes it. Under 10 seconds to go, ducks the pressure, throws for the end zone in double coverage, and it's going to get picked off, and that's the ball game. That's the first turnover of the game. It's Coy Parrish with his first pick of the season. Comes with 4 seconds to go, and Oregon's going to win it 41-27.
0: Tremendous effort by this Oregon team, particularly in the second half of this ballgame, to rally around their backup quarterback, have their defense make some critical stops and critical plays in very important moments. That's really been the difference in this game.
1: Yeah. Well, they grinded it out. They earned it. When they were down 7-3 and their starting quarterback went out, there was a gasp amongst those dressed in green below us, but now they're the only ones left in the Coliseum.

0: Stadium, and they are giddy as their team's about to get to 3-1 and win its fifth consecutive game against the USC Trojans. All they got to do is take one knee with 4 seconds to go. They come under center, and Raiola takes the knee, and the backup quarterback has delivered victory for the Oregon Ducks on the road, and they still have not lost a Big Ten road game since joining the conference.
1: They have made this transition from the Pac-12 to the Big Ten and instantly catapult themselves to the top of the Big Ten rankings. Dan Lanning has put together an incredibly consistent program. And the difference between where these two schools are showed up here tonight. USC was game. They put up a fight. They're just not as consistent, not as deep, and some places not as talented as Oregon.
0: Yeah, I would agree with that. And so the 12th-ranked team of the nation suffers their first loss, dropping to 4-1. Now they're 1-1 of the Big Ten. In the meantime, the Ducks win their Big Ten opener, so they're in the driver's seat with a long way to go. And Dylan Raiola was fantastic. It's a shame he had to take a knee, one knee with 4 seconds left, because he wound up leading his team on 6 of 8 drives to at least points. So that's the end of the game. The final score is 41-27. The Oregon Ducks with the victory. Coming up, Chad Brown and I will have some final thoughts, and we'll name the player of the game. 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
0: It is Yes, another road win in Big 12, Big 10 conference play, beg your pardon, for the Oregon Ducks. 20th-ranked Oregon defeats 12th-ranked USC 41-27. And how fitting is this? Here we were a year ago. What a difference a year makes. USC actually knocked out then-Nebraska quarterback Dylan Raiola out of a game between those two teams. Now USC, a year later, knocks out Dante Moore. Raiola is the backup, and he comes in and leads the Ducks to 38 of their 41 points. He leads them on 6 of 8 scoring drives, and had the kneel down at the end. If he hadn't had that, he would have led them to points on 6 of 7 drives.
1: He took it personal.
0: Good point.
1: Yeah, you come into the game against a team that's knocked you out, I'm going to take this personally. He showed up with his effort, with his command of the huddle, with his command of the offense. To be able to generate 38 points, and be responsible for those drives, tremendous effort by him. And it shows the trust and belief his teammates have in him as well.
0: Yeah, I would assume he was remembering what happened in the Nebraska-USC game last year. And Dante Moore, at last check, he was knocked out when his team was trailing 7-3, sliding, got hit on a late hit call, taken by ambulance to Los Angeles General County Hospital, according to a team spokesman. But he has movement in all his extremities and is being evaluated thoroughly. And he was taken by ambulance, so we certainly wish him the best. Time now to name the USPS Ground Advantage Player of the Game. And, Chad, I know I let it slip, but I'll let you make that announcement.
1: I think you more than let it slip. You pre-announced it. But anybody who's been listening to this game knows
0: they
1: it's got to be Dylan Raiola. 19 of 25 with the passing numbers, 289 yards, 2 touchdowns, 0 interceptions. Was part of drives that generated 38 points, 5 touchdown drives, 1 field goal drive. It was a tremendous effort for him to come in as the backup quarterback.
0: Yeah.
1: Not be overwhelmed by the moment. Even the series where he came into the game ended up resulting in a touchdown. He was critical all night for the Ducks offense.
0: Well, a couple of Fridays ago, right, they took on Portland State and won 84-0, and everyone was kind of giggling. But who went in? Dylan Raiola, and it was quite the tune-up. He went 11-for-11 with 3 touchdowns against Portland State, and he had 2 more here. So blessing in disguise that they had that game in Week 3 on their schedule. Huh?
1: To get him some reps, to get him comfortable, to get his teammates to trust him, all that showed up tonight.
0: USPS Ground Advantage. We mean business. 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They're going to be rumbling about USC now in these parts here. And, we just added in Los Angeles another sports radio station so they can kick the dog while he's down. But a loss here in the fifth game. And got to have a short memory in this business because USC now is going to take on a Washington team that can beat them, and the schedule just gets tougher and tougher. They're playing in 7 consecutive weeks to start the season, huh?
1: Yeah, to go from Oregon to Washington, then at Penn State, and then at Wisconsin, who's improved their program as well. So USC and Lincoln Riley have the work cut out for them. They can't lick their wounds too much from this loss. They've got to shift focus and get forward, their mindset forward to a tough Washington team.
0: Yeah, and that game will also be on Compass Media Networks next week. So we invite you to tune in. And when the Trojans take the field, they'll be 4-1 and probably ranked somewhere where Oregon was coming in. And they'll flip-flop, I'm sure, in the AP rankings and the coaches' poll as well. But the Ducks win another road game in Big Ten conference play. They win their Big Ten opener. Meantime, the Trojans drop to 1-1 in conference play. Well, we'd like to thank tonight Chris Kleiber, our senior producer, Brian Dantzel, our producer, engineer Ben Conroy, stats DJ Johnson, as always, great job, spotter Eric Miller, studio engineer Matt Higdon, and the general manager of Compass Media Network Sports is Rob Blum. And the executive producer is the great Tyler Brewer. Coming up on the postgame report, we will rejoin Jeff Biggs back in the Progressive Insurance Studios. He'll update you on scores from around the country, run down the final stats report, take a listen to the highlights, and preview what's coming up for both these schools. Once again, the final score, 20th-ranked Oregon wins on the road at the Coliseum. They score 41 and limit the Trojans to 27. For my broadcasting partner, Chad Brown, my name is Steve Quiss. 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
0: 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Let's get you one final check of the college football scoreboard on this Saturday night. And right now in the SEC, they're in the final seconds. Number 24, Mississippi State, trying to hold on against number 19, Missouri, 31-24. Also late in the third, number 22, SMU, handling Missouri State, 21-10. Earlier today, right here on Compass Media Networks, it was the game of the day, and number one Texas was able to get it done on the road at number 14 Tennessee by the final of 20-17. Well, here in L.A., the Ducks were too much for the Trojans. Time now for some of the highlights from tonight's game. Had a big scare in the second quarter when Ducks quarterback Dante Moore taken to the hospital via ambulance with about 10:05 left to go in the second quarter. After a hit from Desmond Stevens of the Trojans, it was a late hit as he was sliding to get down, and he was taken away. Dylan Raiola came in, and Oregon led at halftime 13-10. The Ducks got the ball first to begin the third quarter, and they marched right down the field and capped off with a one-yard touchdown run to go up 20-10. But the Trojans came right back on their opening drive of the second half with a Jaden Maiva touchdown run. That cut the lead to 20-17, but not for long because the Ducks came back again with another quick strike and an uphill battle for USC.
25: And they'll line up quickly. Raiola with Hill to his left, hands it off to Hill, goes through, and is through a huge hole over the goal line for a touchdown. That's his second of the game, and the Ducks reestablish a 9-point lead.
0: 27-17. At that point, the Trojans responded with a field goal to make it 27-20. That was the score after three quarters until Jaden Maiva made this throw.
25: Roll out Maiva. He throws for the goal line. It's caught. Touchdown, USC. Tanuk Hines, his second of the season, and the Trojans are within one. 11 yards on the throw from Maiva to Tanuk Hines, the sophomore from Houston, Texas.
0: One of my daughters is named Ava, so it's Maiva. 10 unanswered points for USC to tie the game up. It was 27-27 at that point for the Ducks. Came right back for more.
25: Davis into his right, two receivers right, two left. Raiola takes the snap, pumps once, airs it up left from DeCorey Moore. He's open, he comes back to get it in the end zone. It's caught. Touchdown, Oregon Ducks.
0: 34-27, with Oregon adding one more touchdown run to go up 41-27, and that would be the ball game. The Trojans not able to come back after that, and Oregon wins it again, 41-27. Now, taking a look at some of the final stats for Oregon, Dylan Raiola, you heard the player of the game, the USPS player of the game, 19 of 25 off the bench, 289 yards. Also, Dante Moore, 77 yards, and Dante Moore had 77 yards before he went down. Jordan Davison on the ground, 16 carries for 66 yards, and Jamari Johnson, 7 catches for 119 yards for Oregon. For USC, Jaden Maiva, 23 of 42, 325 yards, 2 TDs, and 1 interception. It was King Miller with 74 yards on the ground, and Caden Dixon Wyatt, 114 yards catching for the Trojans. Total offense, pretty close. USC had 446 yards of offense. Oregon over 500 at 504. The Ducks also a very efficient and impressive 6 of 12 tonight on third down. All right, up next, some final thoughts and a highlight of the game. 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
1: The backfield Maiava takes it. Under 10 seconds to go. Ducks the pressure. Throws for the end zone in double coverage. And it's going to get picked off. And that's the ball game. That's the first turnover of the game. It's Coy Parrish with his first pick of the season. Comes with 4 seconds to go, and Oregon's going to win it 41-27.
2: And that is the highlight of the game as Oregon outscores USC at the Coliseum. 4 second-half touchdowns. The Ducks win it 41-27. Lose their quarterback, but they get a big win on the road on this final Saturday in September. Next week is a bye week. Oregon will get a break, and then they will host back-to-back home games against UCLA and Nebraska. And for USC, they will be home next Saturday for another primetime clash here at the Coliseum against Washington. Tonight's presentation of the College Football Game of the Week on Compass Media Networks has been sponsored by Cintas, GoodRx, Progressive Insurance, NHTSA, the Swiffer Power Mop, Skechers, and by USPS Ground Advantage. Final score, number 20, Oregon 41, USC 27. We'd like to thank our crew for all of their hard work this evening. Senior producer, the one and only Chris Kleiber. Producer, Brian Dantzel. Engineer, Ben Conroy. Statistician, DJ Johnson. Spotter, Eric Miller. Studio engineer, Matt Higdon. The general manager of Compass Media Network Sports is Rob Blum. And the executive producer is the one and only Tyler Brewer. Don't forget, there's plenty more great college football action coming up next Saturday. A Big Ten doubleheader. First, the 7th-ranked Ohio State Buckeyes take on the 17th-ranked Iowa Hawkeyes. Then the 12th-ranked USC Trojans will try to bounce back as they host the Washington Huskies. 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Once again, our final score, Oregon over USC, 41-27. 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
3: Officially announced, the line did move to 7.5, right? Now, going through the 7 is a very strong move here. But, again, if we're just going by the preseason numbers, and we can't because we've seen Drew Lock play for a couple of weeks, there should have been more of a reaction than just 2 points, even though it's a strong 2 because it's going through the number 7. But I think there's been an adjustment on Seattle. Was there an adjustment on the Commanders? From the Commanders' perspective, going from Jaden Daniels to going to Marcus Mariota, that drop-off, 5 points from Jaden Daniels to Marcus Mariota. 5 point look ahead, 5 point mark there. Now, let's see. Do I have the look ahead line before the injury? I believe I have it here in my notes. I'll try and find it here. Let's see. Because this could be good to kind of look at what this market set. Because I believe that maybe it's not enough of a downgrade. Now, was Jaden Daniels playing great to start the year? Some would argue he was not. Marcus Mariota has played, obviously, a lot of snaps here in the NFL. I mean, just last season, they played without Jaden Daniels for most of the season. So, okay, you've seen some time here with Marcus Mariota, and you kind of know what to expect from Marcus Mariota. But let's see, the look-ahead line in this game was prior to the injury, it was Seahawks -2. So think about that. Seahawks -2, look ahead line. Now we have to factor in Darnold and Mariota. I mentioned the Mariota line is a 5 point decrease from Jaden Daniels to Mariota. That would make the -2 to go to -7. The fact that we're at -7.5, maybe it's a little bit much. Maybe it's a little bit much, okay? But also now Darnold being in as well instead of Drew Lock, we know that that's an upgrade. I think Seattle is actually a pretty strong play here against the Washington Commanders. Let's talk about the New York Giants against the Tennessee Titans. In the preseason polling of these sportsbook providers, going from Jackson Dart to

0: Jameis Winston, 2.45 points. It's honestly not a lot. Jameis Winston grading out as one of the better backups here in the NFL. 2.45 point difference between Jackson Dart and Jameis Winston. Look ahead line in this game was, let's see, Giants. Look ahead line was Giants -5.5. This is prior to the injury, right? So it was Giants -5.5. Now we're down to Giants -2.5. Let that sink in. Okay? It opened up at 3.5. And now it's down to 2.5. But the look ahead line was 5.5. Obviously, there's been a change of opinion on both of these teams. But from 3.5 to 2.5, I just told you Jameis Winston's not that big of a drop off to Jackson Dart. But now you're going through the three. I actually think the Giants are one of my best bets of the week at -2.5. I think that this line being less than a field goal, and you could say now maybe the weather deters you a bit, right? And maybe there's not going to be field goals in this game because of the weather, the wind and stuff. Very strong wind gusts there at the Meadowlands. But I think this line is as low as it is because of what we saw from Jameis Winston on national television on Monday Night Football, where he looked terrible and the Giants' offense looked terrible. But there's a huge difference between being thrust into the game when your starting quarterback gets hurt in the opening series and having to play against the Rams than having an entire week to prepare as the starting quarterback going up against the Tennessee Titans at home, mind you. So you don't have to worry about a short week. I mean, yes, short week for Monday Night Football, but it's not as short because you don't have to travel. I think the Giants' offense looks very different here tomorrow. Now, there's probably going to be more running because of the weather. I don't think it's because of Jameis Winston. But the Giants' offense that Matt Nagy and Greg Roman built was a read option style offense, an RPO style offense for Jackson Dart to play with his athleticism. Clearly, you had to rip up that game plan on Monday night and just wing it with Jameis Winston. That looked terrible. But now you have an entire week to game plan. You have an entire week to prep for Jameis being your starting quarterback. This Giants offense is going to look a lot different here on Sunday than it did last week against the Rams. I do like rushing props here for the Giants because I do think because of the weather, we're not going to see a lot of passing. But I think that anyone expecting that Jameis Winston is going to be a disaster for this Giants team tomorrow, I completely disagree. I think this is too much of a market overreaction going from Dart to Jameis Winston because of what we saw on Monday. Let's talk more player props. Our sports betting professor, Aaron Moore, joins me next year on Cashing Out on VSiN, the Sports Betting Network.
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0: 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Talking some player props here for NFL Week 3 Sunday slate. And I'm very curious about what we see in East Rutherford, New Jersey, when the New York Giants take on the Tennessee Titans. Giants minus 2.5 is one of my best bets of the week. I think the line is a complete overreaction going from Jackson Dart to Jameis Winston. I'll repeat what I said last segment. I think the market's just overreacting to what we saw on Monday night. And having a full week of practice with Winston as your quarterback, it's going to make things look a lot different for the New York Giants. But also, we have to consider the weather. Let's talk more player props as we head on out to the Progressive Guest Line, and we welcome in our professor, Aaron Moore, joins us here on Cashing Out. Aaron, let's start with this game in East Rutherford. You're obviously there in the Northeast. You know you've seen some terrible weather. There's flooding as well. But when it comes to game time tomorrow, it looks like the wind's going to, you know, get a little bit – it's going to calm down a bit. We're not going to see 25-mile-an-hour sustained winds. It's more like 15-mile-an-hour winds. It is going to rain. How do you think the game plays out? Should we be looking at some running back props in that game coming up tomorrow?
15: Well, all these variables you're mentioning here, Scott, from the start, you do look at running backs if there is the weather and the situation with the rain and the wind. And then let's call it the Jameis Winston factor here, where you don't expect New York to really put him in a position to make a lot of mistakes. So you have to look at the running backs. I think that really is one of the main ways of handicapping this game from a player prop standpoint. And I agree with you. I do think there is an overreaction where it's just this negativity about the Giants because they don't have Jackson Dart and they've got Jameis Winston. So I do think there is some value here in looking at the Giants. And if you want to look at Scataboo, 57.5 rushing yards. If the Giants play competitively, which we expect them to be as the favorite at home here, you would expect Scataboo to get his carries to be the main focal point of the Giants offense tomorrow. So if he gets that player prop, that's one thing. But if we look at it just from a handicapping standpoint, Scataboo should really be the center of the New York offense against the Titans.
0: Yeah, he had 18 carries in week number one against Dallas, 12 carries against the Rams, and didn't, you know, was on the sidelines for a lot. Najee Harris got in the game against the Rams, and we actually saw Scadaboo, and, you know, the team kind of was obviously down, you know, downhearted because of Jackson Dart's injury, but we're seeing a rushing attempts prop of 15.5 here for Cam Scadaboo. Honestly, don't hate going over 15.5 rushing attempts for him if we think the weather is going to be bad. I was also thinking about maybe going under 30.5 attempts for Jameis Winston, but again, it's the Jameis Winston experience, so you never know. He could throw the ball 35 times, and the Giants could just do like a short passing game. But what do you think about 15.5 carries for Cam Scadaboo?
15: Yeah, if that's a play, that has to be the over there.
0: Yeah.
15: If we look at it, Najee Harris did get a couple carries, but he's more of a complimentary back here in this situation. So if I think you look at Scadaboo props in this situation, it's the over 15.5. That's the play if you're going to take it. And that's, once again, you're just looking at the weather. You're looking at Jameis. All your focus really should be on Scadaboo.
0: Let's talk about a big game for your Chargers, Aaron, who are in a desperate situation. We call this the kitchen sink game. You're an 0-2 team, desperation mode, but you have to travel to Orchard Park to take on Josh Allen and the Buffalo Bills. Any props that you like in this game?
15: Yeah, kitchen sink. I've been banging my head against the kitchen sink as a Chargers fan with this 0-2 start. What I'm doing here to play this, Scott, is I'm taking Josh Allen over 7.5 rush attempts. And you look at it last week, he had 14 carries against Detroit. So we can look at it in a number of different ways. Those 7.5 rush attempts to get to 8, perhaps there's a couple kneel downs. And one of the issues with the Chargers' defense, and it really hurt them in week one against Jacoby Brissett, is they really have a problem with their defensive ends crashing too much and creating too many lanes on the end of the line. And I just think Josh Allen rushing right now might be one of the biggest weapons in the NFL, not Josh Allen the passer, it's Josh Allen the rusher. So 7.5 carries here, I think that's a pretty good way of looking at how Buffalo at home against a weakened Los Angeles team. You just really don't know what fight they have. So you can handicap this game in a number of ways with the favored Bills against the beaten down Chargers. The way I'm going to play it is Josh Allen gets at least 8 carries in this game.
0: Yeah, so when you have a quarterback that's always a quarterback sneak threat, I always think that, you know, it's just cheap ways to get rushing attempts. Same thing with Jalen Hurts, right? It's the tush-push factor. And we know that any time the Bills have a third and short or a fourth and short, it's just line up and let Josh Allen fall down forward for a first down. You could pick up 2 quick carries right then and there on a third and short, and then you don't get it. You do it again on fourth and short. So I'm never going to hate doing an over on a Josh Allen rushing prop, especially when they're favored in a game. You can get a kneel down as well at the end. We're talking to our sports betting professor, Aaron Moore, joining us here on the Progressive Guest Line. You can see all of Aaron's picks up on vsin.com. If you are a vsin pro subscriber, follow him on Twitter at PubRelationProf. That is on X. Let's talk about another quarterback. You like a Baker Mayfield angle here in another desperation spot. Tampa Bay Bucs are 0-2, taking on the Minnesota Vikings.
15: Baker's looked desperate in both of these games, Scott, with the Bucs being 0-2. I'm taking his over 15.5 rushing yards, and that number to me is a little bit of a surprise because Tampa Bay has played poorly to start out with. Mayfield had 30 yards against Cincinnati, he had 29 yards against Cleveland, and just the Tampa Bay offense has kind of been in disarray. And the way I look at Mayfield is he's scrambling for his life. So 15.5 yards, I think he can get that. And we put in what else is going to happen here. A Brian Flores blitzing defense is probably going to get Mayfield out of the pocket. And
0: yeah,
15: I would think these two games, you've seen Mayfield out of the pocket a lot. He's put his head down. He's rushed forward. So I really like that 15.5 over.
0: I love it. We saw Caleb Williams, before he got hurt, rush for 40-something yards against this blitzing Brian Flores defense. And we know that the Tampa Bay offensive line is not been able to protect Baker Mayfield. It's one of the reasons why I bet the Vikings in this game is because I think that pass rush gets to Baker because of how bad the Tampa Bay offensive line has been. But you're right. If he's constantly running and running for his life there in the backfield, all it takes is one or two plays where he just takes off and runs forward. And it's not like college football, Aaron, where sacks count against your rushing yards. If he runs for one first down, you know, that could be 10 or 12 yards right there on one carry. So I do like this prop a lot here. I'm going to tell you on that one, on Baker Mayfield going over 15.5 rushing yards. What else do you have for us here on this Week 3 slate in the NFL?
15: One of the plays I have, Scott, is Philadelphia's Mekhi Lemon under 2.5 receptions. And whenever we talk about player props, there's a number of different ways to handicap these. Now, I'm going to handicap it based on here I am in the Philadelphia area. There was a story out this week that the rookie Lemon just is having problems understanding the offense. Ooh. And I think that's a pretty good variable to put in this situation where he only had one reception last week against Tennessee, and you have Lemon with some issues. Dontavian Wicks now from game 1 to 2 has played a bigger role for the Eagles. There was concern coming into this game that Devontae Smith would have an injury, but he does not have an injury designation. So we look at numbers, we look at variables, we look at all these different ways we can break things down quantitatively. I'm going qualitative in this situation. The word is Mekhi Lemon just doesn't understand the Philadelphia offense as much as they would like him to. So I think he plays a lower role, and I will take him under those 2.5 receptions.
0: Ooh, that's an interesting angle. I mean, we know that Philadelphia offense hasn't looked great, Aaron, through the first 2 weeks, right? I'm sure it's going to turn around at some point. Listen, they're 2-0, but some people make the argument it's the ugliest 2-0 in the NFL right now. But you are what your record says you are, and a win is a win, and Philadelphia keeps racking up the wins, and now they get a backup quarterback and maybe even a third-string quarterback here on Monday Night Football. Aaron, appreciate the time. Look forward to tailing your bets. We'll be following along at vsin.com as well.
15: Thanks, Scott. Good luck to you.
0: There he is. Our sports betting professor, Aaron Moore, joins us here on the Progressive Guest Line. 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Get the most bang for your buck there. And you can compare Aaron's projections to the Opta projections as well. And where there's an alignment, guess what? That's usually a good spot to fire on for a player prop here in the NFL. We'll talk some more player props, get some best bets, some contest plays as well. I'm Scott Seidenberg. It's Cashing Out right here on VSIN, the Sports Betting Network.
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9: 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Talking week three Sunday in the NFL. Let's go over the contest lines and where I might have a disagreement. No surprise in Circa Survivor, the number one most selected team is the Kansas City Chiefs. 51.1% of the remaining entries here in Circa Survivor, 4,398 on the Kansas City Chiefs against the Miami Dolphins. I don't blame anybody for doing that. There's been so much carnage in the first 2 weeks here. The implied value of your entry going into this week was 3,085. We already had three no picks and 497 people lose on the Green Bay Packers. And now two people won with the Falcons, by the way. Congratulations. But now 4,398. Do you realize if the Chiefs get upset by the Dolphins, then half of Circa Survivor is out here in week three, and we're going to be down to about 4,000 people? It's insane what has happened. Chiefs are 10-point favorites. I can't see them losing to the Miami Dolphins. The more I think about it, the Miami Dolphins might go winless this year. And you can't just pick against them every week because you got division games that play them twice a year. So you're going to have to find you can only play those division teams once against them. But find me the win. I will ask that question. Legit. And I'm not just like talking hyperbole here, but like find me the win. Against the Kansas City Chiefs, that would be a massive upset. Against the Minnesota Vikings, okay, but you got to go to Minnesota. Notoriously tough place to play. I don't see that Dolphins team, which has graded out, let's see, my trench report has them right now. The Miami Dolphins, where do they stack up in my trench report? Dead last in the trenches through 2 weeks. Let's see if the if that dead last trench unit handles the Minnesota Vikings, who rank right now as my number one trench team in the NFL. Okay. Moving on. The Bengals? Maybe. Maybe the Bengals' first 2 weeks are a fluke. We'll see how they do here, you know, against the Steelers, and maybe they're not as good as we thought. I don't know, but it's at home. Okay. Maybe you can sneak a win. Against the Jets, hey, it's a divisional game. You can always win a divisional game. Patriots, same thing, divisional game. Lions, at least you have them at home. And we know about Jared Goff going outdoors. At the Colts, we could steal a game at the Colts. At the Bills, no. Home to the Jets, you might as well be on the road. At the Broncos, no. Home to the Bears, maybe. At the Packers, maybe. Jeff Hafley's return to Green Bay.

Home against the Chargers. We'll see what the Chargers are at that point. McDaniels return, though. A little revenge there for the Chargers offensive coordinator. And then Bills and Patriots to end the year. This team could go 0-17. It's the worst roster in the NFL. I don't blame anybody for just picking against them every week outside of the division games where you can only take those division teams once. But I have no issue if somebody said, well, this week I'm on the Chiefs, next week I'm taking the Vikings, the week after that I'm taking the Bengals, the week after that I'm taking the Jets. The Dolphins are terrible. And at this point, just survive. I had people ask me this week. I talked about this yesterday with Mitch and Paulie. They said, what's my survivor recommendation? I'm eliminated. I lost last week with the Tampa Bay Bucs. I'm out. I'm out of Circa Survivor. Okay? But my recommendation would be, because of the carnage that we saw, just survive and move on. Just take the Chiefs and move on. We'll deal with the holidays weeks later. Just move on and get your win. Your second most selected entry in Circa Survivor is the Seahawks over the Commanders. We talked about the maybe line adjustments not enough for Darnold returning and Marcus Mariota at quarterback. And then the Lions over the Jets is the third most selected team. Let's talk about the Lions over the Jets for a second, because they are also one of the top selections in Circa Millions at -6.5. Now, I did not play the Lions in the Circa Millions contest. I'll pull up my entry here. I got one win already. I submitted on Thursday, which, by the way, I forgot I did. So I had an alarm go off today for my Circa Millions entry, and I got scared that I forgot to put in my entry, and then I realized I put it in on Thursday because I had the Atlanta Falcons. So I picked up a win on Thursday with the Atlanta Falcons, and then the rest of my entry, I went with the Giants -2.5, -3 with the Jaguars, Vikings -1, and then I took +2.5 with the Denver Broncos. I think the Broncos went outright on Sunday Night Football against the Rams. But the Lions were very close to making my list, and they are one of the top five most selected plays here in Circa Millions. And the reason is because let's look at the Lions' first two games, and let's look at the Jets' first two games. Sometimes we need to evaluate, like, what we joke around with and say the transitive property when it comes to sports, right? I know it's not perfect. It's not an exact science, but it can help you formulate your opinions, right? Transitive property. If A, you know, equals B and B plus C, right? So let's see. If team A beats team B and team B beats team C, then team A should be a favorite over team C, right? Kind of makes sense. Well, let's look at the Lions' first two games. Week number one, they almost suffer the biggest loss in franchise history, blowing that lead and then surviving in overtime against the New Orleans Saints. At the time, thought to be a terrible, terrible performance. How could you collapse at home against the New Orleans Saints? Well, that New Orleans Saints team, probably not as bad as we thought in week number one, as they go to Baltimore in week number two and win outright against a Baltimore Ravens team that everybody wanted to hand the Lombardi Trophy after week number one. So maybe the Saints, not that bad, and that win by the Lions in week number one, okay. Little bit, let's not downgrade the Lions because the Saints came back. Maybe the Saints are just a good team to come back, right? Then week two, they're in a horrible situation, having to play on the road after overtime on a short week against one of, if not the best teams in the NFL in the Buffalo Bills. In their stadium opening game. Bad spot to be in. Bills win 41-31. Let's give the Lions credit for putting up 31 points there against the Buffalo Bills defense. Yes, I know they scored right after the two-minute warning, but still, they put up 31 points against the Buffalo Bills. Let's give them a little credit there. So, a win and a loss for the Lions, where they played a great team, and actually what is turning out to be a pretty decent team in the New Orleans Saints. Their opponent, the New York Jets, meanwhile, 1-1 to start the year. They beat the Titans in week number one, and we know the Titans are not a good football team, despite the come-from-behind effort against the Philadelphia Eagles. They got absolutely dominated in that game against the Eagles, and it was a near pick six that changed the game. Go look at the stats. They got blown out in that game. The advanced analytics, it just wasn't even close. So the Titans are a bad football team, and the Jets beat them. Okay. And then the Jets

0: literally beat the Packers, but they allowed Green Bay to come back and beat them. And so everyone's like, all right, well, you know, you had them. You had the Packers. How good are the Packers now? The Packers have looked terrible to start the year. They got embarrassed by the Falcons on Thursday night. And that's after blowing a lead and getting embarrassed by the Vikings on their week one game. So the Jets' 1-1 record can be looked at very negatively, whereas the Lions' 1-1 record can be looked at very positively. The Lions were very close to making my card at -6.5. I think that, you know, if you wanted to put them as one of your teaser candidates for the week, I'd be okay with that. If you like them as your survivor play, I'm absolutely okay with that. I think the Lions get the victory here over the New York Jets. I like that play a lot. Elsewhere in the contest, one of the other top plays here in Circa Millions. I mentioned earlier in the show, I'm against one of the consensus plays. Now, it didn't make the top five, but it just barely missed the top five. With 1,000, get this, 1,000, 1,353, literally like just a handful of tickets away from being the top five consensus. This is essentially the number six consensus play in Circa Millions. The Tampa Bay Bucks +1 against the Minnesota Vikings. I played the Minnesota Vikings money line earlier this week, and it's one of my favorite plays of the week. I was very intrigued that when Kyler Murray was announced back for the Minnesota Vikings, the first move in the market actually went towards the Tampa Bay Bucks. Never understood that. But the Minnesota Vikings, again, grayed out as the number one trench team in the NFL in my trench report. Tampa Bay has not been able to protect Baker Mayfield. They ranked 21st in my trench report rankings, and in pass protection, they ranked 23rd. This Minnesota Vikings pass rush will get after Baker Mayfield. I think this Tampa Bay team is a mess right now. Todd Bowles is the favorite to be the first head coach fired in the NFL. That's not going to surprise me at all if that happens. And the Vikings are for real. And Carson Wentz has looked good. The offense will be better with Kyler Murray now. And I think that the Bucs are in for a rude awakening here. I love the Minnesota Vikings to go into Tampa and come away with a victory. And I actually played that prop on with Aaron Moore, who gave us that prop on Baker Mayfield rushing yards over, because I think he's going to have to run for his life here against the Minnesota Vikings. Well, there's no offseason for flavor. 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Coming up next, we're going to take a look at the look-ahead lines in the market and see where we are now here at Circa prior to Week 3 Sunday in the NFL. What has changed? And has there been too much of a reaction or an overreaction to some backup quarterbacks? Plus, coming up in a few minutes, we'll be joined by a 2-time winner of the Super Contest and participant here in our Circa Friday Football Invitational, Steve Fezzik. I'm Scott Seidenberg. It's Cashing Out here on the Sports Betting Network.
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4: 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It's also subject to the notice of financial incentives. 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Paid endorsement. It's Cashing Out here on VSiN. I'm Scott Zadenberg, always on Twitter at Scott's On Air and at VSiN Live as we are taking a look at NFL Week 3. And I wanted to pull up the look ahead lines versus where we are now here in week number 3 here at Circa, because I'm curious how much of a reaction or an overreaction has there been, and can we explain why the line moved so much? Now, these aren't the opens. These are the look-ahead lines from over a week ago, okay? And I think this is a good exercise because we like to ask ourselves, what has changed? What changed in the market opinion from before last week's games to now? And so let's start with the Seattle Seahawks, the Washington Commanders. Look-ahead line was the Seahawks minus 2. Now here at Circa, Seahawks are minus 7.5. Well, what has changed? Sam Darnold's back, and Jaden Daniels is out. Still, when you add up the numbers, going from Jaden Daniels to Marcus Mariota and going from Drew Lock to Sam Darnold, I think we get more than a five and a half point adjustment. But you have to understand you're going through the 3 and through the 7, which are two very important moves here in the spread. So 7.5 on the Seahawks, I can get behind the 7.5 on the Seahawks. Let's continue here. Let's look at, as I just lost my place, the next game here. Right now, the Cincinnati Bengals at the Pittsburgh Steelers. Here at Circa, Cincinnati, a 3.5-point favorite. Now, it is reduced vig on the 3.5, right? So we're at minus 105 on the 3.5. And honestly, like, you look at the Cincinnati Bengals, I've made this point earlier, that they have looked the part through the first 2 weeks. They've looked the part. Whereas, you know, the Pittsburgh Steelers have clearly not looked the part. It's been a difficult stretch, difficult first 2 weeks here for the Steelers offense. I commented about how Aaron Rodgers has started to look his age, and I saw some interesting, fun prop bets out there about will Aaron Rodgers get benched at any point this season. I don't think it's time to have that conversation just yet, but I will say that this offense does not look healthy, does not look strong right now. My favorite prop bet that I gave out earlier in the show, I'll repeat it, Jaylen Warren to go under his rushing yardage prop. The line has gone up because Rico Dowdle's not going to play here for the Pittsburgh Steelers. It's now 61.5. I played under 57.5 earlier in the week, so I'll accept the negative CLV here. But the Bengals defense has graded out extremely well, not just overall, but not just in the trenches overall, but analytically, they have graded out extremely well. They're better. Dexter Lawrence has made a massive improvement to this Bengals defense. I can understand the adjustment here. The look-ahead line was Bengals minus 3.5. Bengals minus 2.5. Now it is Bengals minus 3.5. It's a strong move going through the three, but the way that Cincinnati has looked on a positive side versus the way that Steelers have looked on a negative side, I can understand that. Lions hosting the Jets. Look-ahead line was Lions minus 7. It is now Lions minus 6.5. Don't understand that. I'm not punishing the Lions off of that terrible Thursday loss in a bad situation coming off of overtime, having to play in Buffalo on their opening night. And then the Jets, we talked about this last segment, who have they played, right? The Titans and the Packers have not looked great. Jaguars were minus 2.5-point favorites on the look-ahead line against the Patriots. They are now minus 3, even money here at Circa. There are still 2.5s on the board, so there hasn't really been a change. Going on to the 3 would be a strong move here for Circa. I'm on Jacksonville minus 3 in the contest. And I'm going against my number. I talked about this earlier in the show. When I did my originating numbers here for this week, I actually came with New England and Jacksonville being much closer than what the market says. I don't give Jacksonville much of a home field. I do understand that there's a reduced capacity in that stadium, obviously, because of the construction that's going on now. So maybe the fans feel like they're more on top of you, and maybe it feels like more of a full stadium than what it normally would be if the whole stadium was open, right? Because now the fans are just in the lower bowl there. But I have these teams a little bit closer, but maybe I'm just a little bit higher on New England than others. Maybe I'm too low on Jacksonville. And when I look at my originating numbers and I see the market disagreeing with me to a pretty large extent, I tend to believe the market because the market is efficient. And so it's like the wisdom of the crowds that formulates the opinion. I follow that. So I clearly looked at it and I said, well, maybe my number's wrong. I didn't look at it and I said, I have an edge that the market doesn't see. I'm on the Jacksonville Jaguars here. Look-ahead line for the Kansas City Chiefs and the Miami Dolphins was Kansas City minus 8.5 here at Circa. Kansas City, which is the top selection in Circa Survivor, minus 10.5. Totally agree with this. I mean, we're okay moving. You're going through dead numbers anyway. 10 somewhat of a key, but totally I'm on board with this because the Dolphins are the worst roster in the NFL. And then as per the trench report, they are dead last in my trench report, the worst trench team in the NFL. Look ahead line for the Texans at the Colts was the Texans minus 2.5. Line right now is Houston minus 1.5. So think about that. Money has gone towards the Colts as opposed to the Houston Texans based on the look ahead. And what did we see a week ago from both of these teams? Well, the Houston Texans are now 0-2 to start the year. A lot of people are not expecting to see that. I thought that it was a good spot for the Texans to bounce back against the Bengals because I didn't think the Bengals win in week number one was true to form. And maybe they should have won that game if not for DeMeco Ryans' coaching malpractice. I talked about this last Sunday on Live Bet Sunday. The decision to kick a field goal on a fourth down and one in a one-possession game there in the third quarter, I don't get it. Why are you kicking a field goal there? Why are you kicking a field goal? You go for the first down. You brought in David Montgomery for a reason. You abandoned the running game when it was still a one-possession game in the third quarter. Just a terrible game plan and terrible execution by the Houston Texans. This is a must-win, bounce-back performance for them, and I think they get it done here against the Indianapolis Colts. I absolutely do. Meanwhile, the Indianapolis Colts defense has been putrid through 2 weeks, allowing 41 points to the Ravens and 33 points to the Kansas City Chiefs. And maybe we have to start looking at Lou Anarumo there in Indianapolis and thinking, you know, when the Bengals defense was so bad, maybe it wasn't the players and it was actually the system there. Other look ahead lines.

0: Let's see. You had the Bills were minus four against the Chargers. Now they're minus seven. And same thing. Bills look great. They're coming off of an extended rest situation on Thursday. And you have the Chargers who look absolutely terrible. And there has to be a serious market reevaluation of the Chargers who are about to start the season 0-3. The Bucks were minus one on the look ahead line against the Vikings. Now the Vikings are minus one. Talked about this earlier. I'm on the Minnesota Vikings as my best bet, one of my best bets of the week. And I think that the line shift here, it going through the zero, I think is accurate. The Vikings should be favored. They're the better team. They're number one in my trench report, and I think they get after Baker Mayfield and cause some havoc here in this game. 49ers were minus eight on the look ahead against the Cardinals, and here at Circa, 49ers, who could be a potential survivor pick for some, they are now a 7-point favorite, 7.5-point favorite over Arizona. That line going down with the Bosa injury, so obviously San Francisco a little bit banged up going into this game, but they still should get the victory. The offense has looked pretty good. Saints were 3-point favorite. Favorites over the Raiders on the look ahead, and guess what? Saints are 3-point favorites over the Raiders, so no market change on either of those teams. Ravens were 3-point favorites over the Cowboys. Ravens now 3.5-point favorites over the Cowboys, but again, that game in Brazil, it's a wait-and-see approach for me because I need to know what that field, that playing surface looks like. I need to know what it plays like to start that game. And then the Rams were 2.5-point favorites on the look ahead against the Denver Broncos. Rams right now at Circa, a 2.5-point favorite over the Denver Broncos. So no adjustment on either of those teams going into this game coming up tomorrow. Coming up next, we'll talk more market ratings. We'll talk live betting strategies as we are joined by two-time Super Contest winner and ninth place finisher, in last year's Circa Millions contest. Steve Fezzik, one of our participants in the Circa Friday Football Invitational, will join us next, give us his thoughts here on this Week 3 slate. You can also hear Steve Fezzik alongside Dr. David Chow during halftimes on Sunday here on VSiN as they provide a halftime injury report and a halftime betting perspective during the early slate here on your NFL Sundays. I'm Scott Satterberg. You can hit me up on Twitter at ScottsOnAir, ScottsOnAir. Hit us off on the network at VSiN Live. It's cashing out here on the Sports Betting Network.
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7: Back here on Cashing Out, I'm Scott Seidenberg with you on VSiN, the Sports Betting Network, as we continue to preview Week 3 Sunday in the NFL. And joining us right now on the Progressive Guest Line, you hear him throughout the week here on VSiN. He joins Gil Alexander every week. He is also a mainstay on our Sunday football coverage as he does halftime reports alongside Dr. David Chow, two-time winner of the Super Contest, ninth place finisher in last year's Circa Millions Contest, and one of our participants in the Circa Friday Football Invitational. He is Steve Fezzik, who joins us here on the Progressive Guest Line. Fez, appreciate the time as always. And let's talk about Week 3 Sunday here in the NFL. I want to ask you how you're handling the game between the Baltimore Ravens and the Dallas Cowboys first, because everyone's talking about the field conditions there in Rio. We know that favorites do well in these international games. Have you bet this game already, or are you waiting to see how it plays out before you do anything on this game?
8: I am waiting on the total because I want to see the field conditions and the impact on the players. But for contest purposes, there are people I respect on Baltimore and people who I respect on Dallas. However, the market, I bow to the all-knowing marketplace, and money has been pouring in on Baltimore. The SIC folks prefer Baltimore, but the line's gone. So Baltimore -3 for contest was a good pick, but you can't get it anymore.
7: Yeah, I am holding off on that game. As you mentioned, it's a wait-and-see approach to see what happens during the game if we see any side of the ball have trouble with the footing or whatnot. I wanted to ask you a question when it comes to originating your numbers, Fez, because you do power rankings. Obviously, you've been doing them for years. They're one of the most respected power rankings out there. I use them as a big part of my originating numbers. And this week, I had my biggest difference in my originating numbers between the market numbers be in that Jacksonville Jaguars game against the New England Patriots, to the point where I had that game as a pick'em, yet the Jags are a 3-point favorite. So what did I do, Fez? I didn't say that, I'm right and the market's wrong and bet the Patriots. I took the Jaguars in Circa Millions, and they wound up being one of the top five consensus plays. My thought was, if I'm so off the market, there must be something wrong with my number here. How do you handle it when your number is that different from my market number?
8: Well, usually I'm missing something, right? So Jacksonville's the significantly healthier team. So I work with Dr. Chow and his group, and I, too, with my power ratings, were screaming, bet New England Patriots +3, and all the money lines was 2.5 earlier in the week, and all the money's been on Jacksonville. So I'm not going to throw my power ratings in the garbage can.
7: Yeah.
8: I think the line should be 3. It's 3. it's an easy pass right now.
7: Okay. All right. But that's a good – but you, are you saying that's a good exercise to say that maybe you're missing something if your number is that different than what the market's doing?
8: Yes, but I also think you can't just say, hey, the market completely disagrees with me. Why even do power ratings if that's
7: sure.
8: the case? And, you know, I got to be honest. I mean, if the dummies play Jacksonville up to 3.5, which won't happen, but if it did, it's happened before. You hear all the time, well, the sharp money's on Jacksonville. Well, no, the sharp money was on Jacksonville -2.5.
7: Yes.
8: No one sharp is laying -3 on Jacksonville, in my opinion, more than likely. So I would bet New England +3.5, but I need to have a number. This is counterintuitive. I need to be able to beat the closing number, Scott.
7: Yes.
8: Well, guess what? It's hard to beat the closing number at close, but if that line goes up to like 3.1, 3.2, and someone wants to give me a 3.5, I'll be more than happy to take it.
7: Seahawks 7.5-point favorites here at Circa over Washington, Fez. We have the return of Sam Darnold for Seattle. That obviously changes things, and it's going from Jaden Daniels to Marcus Mariota. This line opened at 5.5. Now, the look-ahead was 2.5, but that's a whole different story because it's two different quarterbacks, right? But they opened at 5.5. It got pushed up to 7.5. There's some 8.5s that keep popping up on the board here. How do you think the market has reacted to the quarterback news for both of these teams, and is it too much or not enough of a reaction?
8: Looks about right, right? You've got an MVP candidate from last year versus Drew Lock. That should be worth 3 points, right? Well, nobody really thinks, you know, that Seattle has an MVP quarterback, so the number looks right. I will say this. It is teaser central. Now, all this is worthless if you don't have teaser shops with good odds at 6-point NFL teasers at -120 or better, and those don't exist in Vegas, but they exist in a lot of other places, and there's about 8 or 9 Wong teasers where you can tease through the 3, through the 7. Now, this game doesn't technically qualify because Stanford Wong did not like road favorites as much, but I'd be fine teasing Seattle down from a -8 to a -2.
7: I would be absolutely fine with that as well. Hint, hint, wink, wink. Steve Fezzik joining us here on the Progressive Guest Line. I'm Scott Seidenberg. It's Cashing Out here on VSiN, the Sports Betting Network. Titans and Giants, interesting situation because of the weather concerns, Fez. We know it's going to be terrible wind gusts and rain throughout that game, but I'm seeing the weather might calm a little bit. Now, the rain's not going to calm, but the wind might come game time. Total is crashing down now to 37.5. At what point do you counter the dip here in the total, if you do at all?
8: I think playing the under makes sense. I'm actually betting the under right now. As we speak, you're watching the sausage getting made because I see I can still get a 38. The Giants, you have to expect that maybe they're not going to be an under team because they have a backup quarterback that is a gunslinger, but he was so bad when he came in. You got to expect that they're going to be looking to do more ground and pound, even though, you know, Winston, that's not really normally his game. But one thing for sure, the Tennessee Titans are indeed an under team, Scott. And so, yeah, if you can get it at above 37, under 37.5 or higher, it's probably worthy of an investment.
7: I went ahead and I played Cam Scatabo over his rushing attempts prop because of the bad weather and because wanting to take some pressure off of Jameis Winston. I just think it's going to be a running game plan here for the New York Giants. So I played Cam Scatabo over 14.5 rushing attempts. I would still play it over 15.5. That's how much I think he's going to tote the rock. Let's talk about a game that the market kind of flipped on, Fez, and that is the Minnesota Vikings going to the Tampa Bay Bucks. Now, I know you love playing the 0-2 desperation angle, right? And that's where the Tampa Bay Bucks are, in a spot where they are 0-2 here in Week 3. It's kind of like seasons on the line territory. But the market had the Bucks early on the look ahead as a -1. Then it went to the Minnesota Vikings. There was some movement a little bit back towards Tampa Bay. Here at Circa, we're sitting at the Vikings -1. And Tampa Bay, actually the 6th most popular play in Circa Millions this week. What did you set this game at, and where do you have it right now?
8: I have it at Pick'em. So this is classic teaser 101, where you've got, whenever you have a game lined around Pick'em, I don't care who the odds makers, the Hall of Fame odds makers can make either one of these teams a 1.5 or higher point favorite, and I will tease the underdog upwards. That means I've already teased Tampa up to +7.5. But I got to be honest, if they want to, if the bettors want to steam this up and make Tampa a slight favorite, I'd be more than happy to wheel in some teasers with Vikings up to +7.5 as well. And what should be, Scott, a close game. I have no idea who's going to win this game.
7: It's, I mean, I love the Minnesota Vikings in this spot, and it's because they're the number one trench team in my trench report right now. They've been able to get after the quarterback, and I think Tampa has some real issues when it comes to protecting Baker Mayfield here in this game. Speaking of the trench report, Fez, my dead last team is the dead last team in everybody's power rankings in the Miami Dolphins. The Kansas City Chiefs are the most popular pick here in Circa Survivor by far. More than half of the remaining entries are on the Kansas City Chiefs. If you are still alive in Circa Survivor, is that your play? And what do you think about the fact that over half the pool took the Kansas City Chiefs this week?
8: So I had an epiphany, and I mispronounce that word every time. Scott, bear with me when it comes to Survivor. Just be a square ball. Take the biggest favorite each and every week. Why? Because Survivor Sweat and the marketplace is not pricing path enough when you are selling your plays. So survive and advance, and then mid-October, just sell it to somebody for over $10,000. So that's my game plan. I'll say this, and it dovetails nicely. On all my Survivors, I went ahead and played the Chiefs. And then on Circa Millions and other contests, went ahead and grabbed +10.5 or more. What could possibly go wrong? Mahomes, before last year, all he did was win close games. Shouldn't that happen again?
7: It should happen again. Final thing, Fez, you want to give us one more bet here for this Week 3 Sunday?
8: You know, let's go. The teaser is so good across the board. The Bills -7, down to -1. I don't see that going down. And I'll take Cleveland up from +2 to +8.
7: All right. I like it. I like it. He is Steve Fezzik.
8: You must get -120. If you're laying -130, you won't. God can give you teaser plays. You, in the long run, you won't win. So it's got to be two-team, six-point NFL teaser, -125 at the very, very highest.
7: 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And catch him tomorrow with his halftime reports alongside Dr. David Chow right here on vsin all throughout the day. 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
8: As to you, Scott, yes.
7: There he is, Steve Fezzik. I'm Scott Seidenberg. 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
14: 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Both bounce back from season-opening losses with big wins last week. 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
7: 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My thanks to Steve Fezzik, who joined us last segment, gave some intel. There is a lot of long teasers on this board. I will just say that, and let's look at some of those potential plays. And for those of you who do not know, Stanford Wong wrote the book, Sharp Sports Betting, and on teasers, you want to move through the 7 and the 3, the key numbers in the NFL. I always prefer teasing up rather than teasing down, unless the money line price exceeds your teaser pricing. Now, what do I mean by that? Well, teaser pricing now has gotten crazy here in Vegas, and it's gotten crazy in all these online sports books, right? You used to be able to tease 6 points at minus 120. Your two-leg teaser, minus 120 on a two-leg six-point teaser. When you do the math on that, each individual leg of your teaser is essentially a minus 280 bet, okay? So it's like parlaying two money lines at minus 280. And so my rule of thumb was I never tease down if I can get a money line price that's below, that's 280 or below. And now I know there's some people that are very price dependent and say, I'm never going to bet a minus 280 money line. But you know something? When you're teasing a 6-point favorite down to, you know, down to a pick 'em, guess what you're doing? You're laying 280 on that money line. And then if you just do the 280 on the money line, you don't have to rely on your second team to hit your teaser. You can just win your money line bet. So that was my rule of thumb. But teaser pricing has changed, and now it's minus 130, minus 135. And so in that regard, yes, you can tease down because you are getting a little bit of a better price. And I will give you a little bit of a hint, okay? Now, I don't know if they want me to say this, all right? I don't know if they want me to say this. Let me look around, make sure no one's behind me. Come closer, okay? Sometimes, when you look at the sportsbook odds, certain lines are juiced. You will see a -7 or -7.5 is -110. That's standard VIG. Sometimes you get a benefit of a game being reduced VIG. -7, -105, something like that. A lot of the times, though, before the books move a price, you get a juiced line. For instance, here at Circa, the Detroit Lions are -6.5-point favorites over the New York Jets at -115 odds. Okay? I want to look around, make sure no one's going to, like, get me in trouble for saying this. when you tease that game, let's say, you negate the VIG.

0: that's a secret that they don't want you to know. But I'm here trying to help you out, trying to help you win bets and save money. So right now, Detroit is -6.5, -115. But if you tease them down from -6.5 to -0.5, you're just paying your teaser price. Your teaser price is not going to change based on the vig of that 6.5. So you can negate that vig on the 6.5 by playing it in a teaser. And that's how actually doing a teaser that's a little bit heavier priced than what we're normally accustomed to, instead of -120 or -125, it's now -130 or -135. Well, then it makes sense. Because if you look at the money line conversion here, the Detroit Lions are -300 here at Circa. -6.5, -115. You negate that -115 vig, that 5-cent vig. You negate that when you put it into a teaser. That's something that people don't talk about when you bet teasers, okay? People don't talk about that. They talk about, you know, oh, I'm just going to tease a 6.5-point favorite down to a half, or I'm going to tease a 6-point favorite down to a pick'em, or a 7-point favorite down to a 1-point favorite, right? 7.5 down to 1.5, 8.5 down to 2.5. I mean, that's the great teasers, right? But I would say look for those vigged lines, because that's where I actually think the math is in your favor when you can negate that vig by putting the team in a teaser. Let's look at some of those teaser candidates. Okay, Seattle, 7.5-point favorites here at Circa. You can take them down to 1.5. I mentioned Detroit, -6.5, -115. You can take them down to 0.5. How about the Tennessee Titans, 2.5-point dogs? You can take them up to 8.5. You have, let's see, Indianapolis, 1.5-point dogs? Take them up to 7.5. You have a 7-point favorite in Buffalo. Take them down to a 1-point favorite. A 1-point dog in Tampa Bay. Take them up to, actually, I wouldn't take them to 7 because the ties, lose. But look for a 1.5. Take them up to 7.5. San Francisco, 7 points minus. See, this is, again, San Francisco, a 7-point favorite here at Circa, -120 on the juice. But if I put San Francisco into a 2-leg teaser and I move them from -7 to -1, I'm not paying extra on my teaser, but I'm negating that -120 vig and just paying a standard teaser price on San Francisco -1 at the -135 with my dance partner here at Circa. Let's see. Denver Broncos, my favorite teaser leg of the week. From +2.5 to +8.5. That is my favorite teaser leg. I'll do more of a preview on the Sunday night football game between the Broncos and the Rams coming up tomorrow when I'm on Live Bet Sunday. But it is one of my favorite teaser legs. In fact, it's a teaser leg that I've already played this week. So I am on, and I did bet the Broncos at +2.5 in the Circa Millions contest. I think they have a very good chance to win outright. But again, more of a preview on that game coming up tomorrow on Live Bet Sunday. Let's recap the prop bets that I've given out here on this edition of Cashing Out. We gave out Jaylen Warren under his rushing yardage prop. I've seen it as high as 61.5 in the market. Earlier this week, I played it at under 57.5. Yeah, I got negative CLV because Rico Dowdle was ruled out, but this was one of my trench report mismatches with how good the Cincinnati Bengals defensive front has looked and how bad the Pittsburgh Steelers offense has looked. I like the under in that game, but I like Jaylen Warren under his rushing yardage prop. Shout out to my guy in Aaron Moore, our sports betting professor who joined us earlier in the program. I'm taking Baker Mayfield over his rushing yardage prop. This is one I absolutely love. If you look at what we're going to see in this game, the Tampa Bay Bucs have not been able to protect Baker Mayfield, and the Minnesota Vikings pass rush has been able to get after the quarterback. I think that because it's an 0-2 desperation situation, we are going to see Baker Mayfield run for his life and try and take the game into his own hands. And so I think that we get Baker over his 14.5 rushing yardage prop. And then I'm going to go with the bad weather game, New York Giants against the Tennessee Titans. Again, the weather is calling for rain throughout the whole game. The wind is going to be heavier before the game. It'll lessen during the game, but we still have heavy wind gusts. It's going to be a lot of running the football. Plus, it's Jameis Winston starting at quarterback for the Giants, where they're going to want to kind of shorten the game and make it easier for him. I think that it's a lot of Cam Scadabo. We did over Cam Scadabo, 14.5 rushing attempts. I'd play it as high as 15.5 rushing attempts for Cam Scadabo. As far as my plays, I'm on the Minnesota Vikings on the money line. One of my best plays of the week. Monday Night Football, I'm on the Philadelphia Eagles, but we'll talk about that tomorrow on Live Bet Sunday. I did do the Broncos in a six-point teaser with the San Francisco 49ers from earlier in the week, but the 49ers injury report not looking good here with Bosa out and others. We are waiting to see what the report is going to be with the Bears quarterback situation. Again, we'll talk about that coming up on Live Bet Sunday as Tyson Bagent did return to practice. Elsewhere around the league, again, we're looking at some other injury stuffs. Bengals wide receiver Andre Yoshivash on injured reserve, but wasn't really a large part of their offense. The Chargers, they're banged up on their offensive line as well. Eagles get a good injury report as Saquon and Devontae Smith are off. But again, we'll talk about that coming up here on Live Bet Sunday. And we will wait and see what happens between the Cowboys and the Ravens in Brazil. Okay, because I don't know about the field conditions. No one knows about the field conditions. We've seen what we've seen on social media. I like the Ravens in that game. I'm going to wait and live bet it, okay? Because I want to see who's got the bad footing, if there is bad footing. Is it the offensive players? Is it the defensive players? It's a wait-and-see approach for me on that game. Tomorrow morning, okay, you're going to wake up with the VSiN Pro Football Tailgate Show. Mitch Moss, Paulie Howard will have long shot bets in their weekly segment, Let's Get Nuts and Have Some Guts. Plus, Tony Rizzo will join to discuss what to expect from the Cleveland Browns after their big win against the Tampa Bay Bucks that knocked me out of Circa Survivor. Adam Chernoff will join the show with his best bets. 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That'll be followed by VSiN's Countdown to Kickoff with Stormy Bonantoni and Jonathan Von Tobel. And then Live Bet Sunday comes your way. I'm Scott Seidenberg. Hit me up on Twitter at ScottsOnAir, ScottsOnAir. I will be back with you at 7 o'clock Eastern Time tomorrow night, taking you through Live Bet Sunday, the second half of the afternoon window, previewing Sunday Night Football, and then live betting the first half of the Broncos and the Rams here on VSiN, the Sports Betting Network.
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5: It is Contest Show here on VSiN, the Sports Betting Network. Matt Brown, joined on the desk as always, the man, the myth, the legend, the guy that makes this all happen, Derek Stevens down there, and of course Jeff Benson behind the desk making all the decisions for these contests and things. Guys, I really do appreciate you being with us here each and every week, getting tweets all over the place. People can't wait, Derek, to find out what happened Thursday night.
6: Yeah, we'll have a little fun talking about that in about 15 minutes, that's for sure. We're in week three. Week three of a four-week quarter.
7: That is correct. One more week to go here to finish off Q1. So a lot at stake in terms of $150,000 for first place. You know, we got people vying for places 2 through 5. And then obviously you got $25,000 for the last place booby prize. So certainly an important 2 weeks for a number of different contestants and a lot of money up at stake.
6: This is moving week, right?
7: Yeah. You know,
6: so next week is when it all comes down. What I think is fascinating in this week in Circa Million is the way the distribution is. I know you've got the notes here. We don't have anybody 10-0. We don't have anybody 9-0-1.
7: Yeah, I mean, it's pretty crazy when you have almost 5,800 people that you don't have one 10-0 within that subset.
5: This is great for me to hear because I'm going to be insufferable, guys, because I'm one of the 8-2s. I just want to let you know, I'm one of the 8-2s. So if I have a good week this week, you guys are not even going to be on the desk with me next week. I'm going to be insufferable in here.
7: So when you look at the standings, we have 25 people that are 9-1.
5: Okay.
7: We have 8 individuals that are 8-1-1, so they have 8.5 points.
5: How many of those do you have?
7: 8 people.
5: Okay.
7: And then in your 8-2 mm-hmm. club, we have 172 people.
5: Oh, well, I'm not very special, am I?
7: I'm not
5: so special after all.
7: Conversely, on the other end of things, we have more people that are 1-9 than 9-1, and that's 38 individuals. We have more people that are 1-8-1 than 8-1-1. That's 14 people. And we have more individuals that are 2-8 than 8-2, and that is 205 people. So everybody going for the season-long booby prize and the quarterly booby prize at the top and bottom. The bottom has more people doing worse than the top has doing well. So interesting to see how that all shakes out. Obviously an important 2 weeks for many. As we look at week three here and the counts by popularity, the top five consensus is as follows. The Saints -3 at home against our Las Vegas Raiders. 1,989 people backed the Saints in this spot, which was 34.5% of the pool. Working our way down the list, the number two most popular selection this week was the Jacksonville Jaguars. They are in an AFC matchup against the New England Patriots. The Jaguars are laying 3 at home, and 1,561 people backed the Jaguars in this spot, which was 27.1% of the pool. The Bengals check in as the third most popular selection this week. They are laying 3.5 points on the road against the Pittsburgh Steelers in an AFC North divisional matchup. 1,485 individuals backed Joe Burrow and the Bengals in this spot, which was a little north of 25% of the pool. Derek's Lions laying 6.5 at home against the New York Jets. They check in as the fourth most popular pick this week. 1,437 people backed the

0: Lions, which was a little less than 25% of the pool. And then last but not least, in the game that's not being played on our home soil, the Ravens -3.5 taking on the Dallas Cowboys. 1,412 people backed the Ravens in this spot, which was 24.5% of the pool. As you look a little further down the list, 10 total teams had 1,000 or more selections. And when you look at the top five consensus, we have five favorites this week. To recap one more time for the listeners, Saints -3, Jaguars -3, Bengals -3.5, Lions -6.5, and the Ravens -3, Matt.
1: They do not think the dogs are going to be barking here, Derek, because of those 10 you mentioned, 9 of the 10 are favorites. So of the 10 that got at least 1,000 selections, 9 of the 10 are favorites this week.
2: Yeah, a little chalky. It's not as if there was any stale lines or anything else this week of anything of significance. Very, very chalky.
1: Are you at all the Saints with, like, you know, again, I know there's people in this contest from all over the country and all of the, but I mean, you know, there's no little home cooking here a little bit?
0: Yeah, I mean, I think obviously it's interesting. I think we probably see a more, a crowd that's more apt to back favorites than underdogs in this contest outside of, you know, line moves. I think the Raiders have wildly disparate expectations from maybe a number of people. You know, obviously they're 2-0. Some people maybe think that they're a playoff team. Some people think they've played some easy competition. I think obviously, you know, once we get more data and see more games and kind of figure out who that Raiders team is, maybe you won't see as many people on them or against them in future weeks. And, you know, obviously once we get into Survivor in terms of Grandissimo and Survivor, you know, where does that Saints team kind of fall in the mix?
1: Derek, I see you out there sweating the Lions each and every week. They're you know, small sample size, but where do you assess this team through 2 weeks?
2: Wow, they got a great offense. They got a terrible defense. It's pretty straightforward right here. They're a fun team to watch, but they got to make a few plays on defense. This secondary is beat up badly. It'll be interesting to see how this Jets offense does against this terrible defense. I don't think there's any question Lions are going to score tomorrow, but it really comes down to how well can the Jets exploit the Lions defense. Mm-hmm. So that's kind of how that game's going to unfold.
1: Jeff, from a strategy standpoint, how deep into the season are you waiting until you really start to adjust what you believe a team is? You know, I mean, we always talk about priors and things like that whenever we're handicapping games and whatnot. When do you really start to move off of how you think a team is?
0: Yeah, I mean, obviously, I think the lines get more efficient. You know, every week we go, obviously, bookmakers and bettors, you know, have more data that's incorporated into the models and things like that. I think it's different for everybody. I think, you know, maybe coming into a season week one, maybe it's, 20% priors and 80% of what you have this season. And then kind of as you get further and further away, you know, the priors are going to decay, and that's going to be less of an important, less of importance and more of, you know, a 6, 8, 9, 12 game sample that's going to hold more weight than, you know, what teams have done in past seasons.
1: We look down, no shock, whenever we see this a lot of times on these Thursday games, the Packers obviously don't cover as they lose outright, but they're down the least selected team of the week, Derek. And I guess this is a good time to remind everybody that the reason we see this each and every week is because if you do make your plays on Thursday, you're locked in. So, I mean, you can't, you know, you don't even get those final injury reports and stuff.
2: Yeah, I mean, I think a lot of people were really waiting. This was a week where I think Brock Bowers had an impact on the number of people that took the Thursday game, because if you were going to take that Saints-Raiders game, you would want to avoid the Thursday game, because the Bowers news is still out there, right? It's still a game time decision.
1: Yeah,
2: I think everybody was waiting to see if they would get some information before the pick deadline today. There was no clarity, but I certainly think that if you like this Saints Raiders game, and obviously a lot of people did, because the Saints are the number one selection, that would make you want to not take the Thursday game, because you're just waiting on the information on what's going to happen in New Orleans and the Raiders.
0: Yeah, I mean, I think it's an interesting game in the sense that this was Penix's first game back.
1: Yeah.
0: I think obviously the market kind of cratered on the news that he was going to return and play. A lot of obviously uncertainty surrounding his return and how he was going to look and things like that. And then, you know, obviously you have

0: a patchwork offensive line on the other side with Green Bay. So not surprised to see that that matchup wasn't highly selected. Sometimes the Thursday game is or isn't highly selected, but obviously losing the ability to see the injury reports that come out on Friday and then having obviously Saturday and early early Saturday morning and then Saturday afternoon before inputting your picks, I think the consideration is people want as much data before they submit all five picks.
1: So obviously you guys got to deal with a lot of noise for all of these games as each and every week comes around, and I know a lot of the times you just got to ignore it. But how do you treat a situation like we're getting down in Rio where it seems like a very real situation that this field is going to be a concern and they are very worried about these players playing on this field down there?
0: It's a great question, and I think, you know, maybe that causes people to stay off the game. I don't think it affects the spread maybe as much as it affects the total or some of the derivatives or player props or things of that nature. It's been holding pretty steady at three kind of all week. Haven't seen a ton of action on the side. Like I said, I don't know that the field conditions hugely impact people's decision to play or not play the game here in Circa Million.
2: The total actually moved up. We were 52.5 Thursday night. We went to 53. So I think probably some of those concerns have been maybe mitigated a bit.
1: Yeah, it's interesting. I try to block out as much noise as humanly possible as well. But then, man, when you start hearing about, like, they are actually very concerned about these players playing on the field, you gotta at least take it into consideration somehow.
0: I think it would be more of a consideration if it was a bigger spread. It was, 10, 12, 14 points. If this was the Chiefs-Dolphins game, you know, maybe some of that variance, helps an underdog. When it's a game that's pretty close to pick, it's hard to move a significant amount one way or the other.
1: So as we move into week number three here, the four-week quarter, we have a 25 entrants at 9-1, 8 at 8-1-1, and then 172 at 8-2. Man, I was like, really?
0: 171 people outside of those sitting at this desk.
1: 1-9, we have 38. 1-8-1, we got 14, and then 2-8. We have 205 entrants out there. Your consensus top five here, Saints, Jags, Bengals, Lions, and Ravens, all five of those are favorites. We had 10 different selections get over 1,000, and guess what? 9 of those were favorites. The only dog to make the top 10 this week, the Bucks at +1, 1,353, or 23.5% of the pool. When we come back on the other side, we'll find out just how many people went down on Thursday with the Packers and, of course, get the entire rundown of Grandissimo. Don't go anywhere. This is a contest show here on VSiN.
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4: It is the contest show here on VSiN, coming to you live from the world's largest sports book here in downtown Las Vegas, Circa Resort and Casino. Derek Stevens, Jeff Benson on the desk with me. Just went through the top picks over in Circa Million, week number 3 of the 4-week quarter over there. Saints, Jags, Bengals, Lions, and Ravens are your top 5 picks over there. 10 different picks. Get at least 1,000 entries on them, and 9 of the 10 of those are favorites. And the tweets start coming into you. I see them. I actually start getting them because I host this show. And Derek, I'm sure you get the text and things as well. How many people were on the Packers? Well, you don't get to know. You don't get to know until we come in here and talk about it.
5: But I think it's a great opportunity to talk about why we don't do it.
4: Yes.
5: And I think for us, releasing that information on Thursdays, and if you understood that 25, 50,
4: right,
5: 10% of the pool goes down, that significantly increases kind of the game theory and the strategy for those that would be submitting picks later in the week. Maybe that sort of makes people not want to submit on Thursday, mm-hmm, and things like that. So I think doing it blind and releasing everything after the deadline on Saturday gives everybody an equal playing field. And this is kind of the way we've done it for 6 going on 7 years now. And it's something that's worked for us in our contest.
4: Some guy was trying to claim that I already knew. And he was like, "Come on, you can just tell me." No, I don't know. I promise you, I don't know it too. Even if I did, I wouldn't tell you because that's not how we release the information in these contests.
6: Yeah, there's no question. Yeah. This past week, there were more people wanting to know what happened on Thursday night than any Thursday I've seen in quite a while. So I'll kick it off here. Yeah. Let's start off with Circus Survivor. What I'm gonna do is start off with, going into this week, we had 8,610 live Circus Survivors. I'm not going to do this in order. Mm-hmm. I'm going to focus on the 5th highest selection. And that selection is the selection everyone wants to know. Green Bay Packers were the 5th selection. And there were far fewer people that took Green Bay than what most thought. There were 497 Circus Survivors that went down on Green Bay on Thursday. So what?
5: 5.8% of the pool.
6: 5.8% of the pool. That gets us down to an effective number currently of 8,113 Circus Survivors active and available today. So that's kind of where we're at. From top to bottom perspective, here's an interesting element. The number one selection for week 3 is the Kansas City Chiefs with 4,398 selections. That was 51% of the pool before Thursday night. So we're looking at over 55% of the remaining pool is on the Chiefs tomorrow. Number 2, Seattle Seahawks on the road at Washington, 1,111. So that's 12.9% of the pool. Detroit Lions at 743 selections, 8.6% of the pool. The 49ers at 591 selections, 6.9% of the pool. And as I said, 497 were on the Packers on Thursday night. Also, there was a question about, did we have any Falcons?
5: We had 2 people who selected the Falcons, and then a couple of other housekeeping notes. Last week, I believe we had 22 total teams selected. This week, we had 23 total teams selected, which is a little surprising given we halved the field last week. And then Derek made mention that the amount of live entries was 8113. That number is now 8110 because we had three no picks. And then the average implied value per entry currently stands at $3,085.
4: That's good on every down. We're down to three. You know, we were not double digits. As long as we're not talking double digits.
5: 18 to 42 to three. We're making strides.
4: Good job, everybody out there. So, you know, Derek, we see the projection systems and you hear the stuff in scuttlebutt out there. And we kind of knew the Chiefs was going to be the number one selection this week. However, far and away more than any of the projection systems out there, and as far and away more than any of the scuttlebutt that I saw on Twitter as well, this was more of the kind of the low 40s, mid 40s, and here we are over 50%.
6: Yeah, that's mostly what I saw. I saw as low as 35%. Mm-hmm. I saw up to like 45%, and to come in at 51%, certainly higher. And I'd say on most of the projections I saw with regard to Green Bay, I saw a lot of projections were much, much higher in Green Bay than what actually came out. So I think the Thursday night component really, really held people back.
5: Yeah, I mean, obviously, you know, the line cratering, Penix in, the offensive line issues, I think, you know, take out some of that stuff, and maybe that's closer to 8, 10, 12%, which is maybe what some of the early week stuff was before we had some of that negative news. And then, obviously, when, you know, Green Bay's under-owned, that ownership and that equity has to go elsewhere. And I think, you know, when we look at the counts by popularity, that clearly went to the Kansas City Chiefs here in our pool.
4: With a couple of, you know, big eliminations in week number one and number two. Also, maybe there were just some people who go, I would like a rocking chair win, please. Can I just get a win and not have to sweat this thing out? And maybe that's what we saw there in Survivor. But, Derek, what did we see over in Grandissimo this week?
6: Grandissimo, we're going in with 30. We started with 77. We're down to 30 going into week three. There were a total of five teams selected in Circuit Grandissimo. The number one selection, which was half the pool, so very close to the same percentage. 50% of the pool had the Chiefs at 15. Number two was the Seahawks, 6 out of the 30. So 20% there, so a little heavier than what we saw in Circuit Survivor. The Lions with 4. The Bills with 3. And the 49ers with 2. And 49ers is an interesting story because we really don't pull out our availability report until usually later October and things like that. But I had Ryan run me a Circuit Grandissimo availability report because of the two 49ers selections. There are only 4 of the 30 teams in Circuit Grandissimo that had the 49ers available, and 2 of those 4 took the 49ers. So when you're in Circuit Grandissimo, all of a sudden availability. I'm going to make sure I bring this every week because it is starting to condense a little bit.
4: And when you look at this, Jeff, I mean, just from a strategy standpoint, you can tell how things start to shift. You do get this Bills team that looks like one of the better teams in the NFL. They play on both holiday weeks, but we're still getting three people fire the Bills so early because we have now we've eliminated half of the pool over there.
5: Yeah, and I think obviously with what's played out here in the first 2 weeks, maybe the thought process is the holiday weeks aren't as important. Mm-hmm. There's a chance that Grandissimo certainly doesn't get to Thanksgiving, let alone Christmas. And obviously I think when you look at the amount of teams selected, which is 5 compared to the 23 in regular Circus Survivor, you definitely see condensing in terms of what is being picked versus maybe things being a little bit more widespread when you have such a larger pool.
4: Yeah, it's interesting, Derek, too. You know, the Chiefs, they do play on Thanksgiving, but, again, another one of those deals where this contest is a little bit different. Now, we did see 50% over there in Survivor as well, but this one, you know, again, you're not necessarily looking out at Thanksgiving and Christmas quite yet.
6: There's no question.
4: Yeah.
6: The holidays have become a bit more devalued than they were last year. Last year, in our first year of Circuit Grandissimo, we said, Christmas, maybe you don't value that at all. Maybe you don't worry about Thanksgiving at all. Well, all of a sudden, you started needing to worry about it. But now it's the opposite. Mm-hmm. Now the holidays are worth a little bit less than what they were going into week three this year. A couple things to note I want to bring up. In Circus Survivor, if you take the total size of the pool, so 25,017,000, you divide by the 8,110, our implied value is 3,085. Now that is for an average. Mm-hmm. I think we're going to spend a little more time talking about that next week because obviously not every remaining ticket's equal.
4: Right.
6: When we take a look at Circa Grandissimo, the average implied value is $256,000 per ticket right now. So pretty interesting to see these values continue to explode.
4: Yeah, no, it is interesting. Also, you look at this and we get the top three picks match up in both contests this week for the first time. I understand we're only 3 weeks in, but we do see Chiefs Seahawks Lions in both contests there, Jeff.
5: Yeah, I mean, obviously the weighting is heavier in Grandissimo just because, you know, I think the lower level, the 5%, 4%, you know, 3% teams that we're seeing in Circus Survivor that weren't picked this week in Grandissimo. So definitely seeing more people on the same teams this week.
4: I will say this, over in Survivor, Derek started at number five, but, you know, there's still 5% of the pool on the Bills. There's still about 5% of the pool that's going to be on the Saints. And then you still non-significant 108 people on the Bengals as well. So there will be additional sweats just outside of just the Chiefs game.
5: Yeah, and then obviously when you think about, like, the 49ers, you know, Bosa gets hurt. I mean, it's hard to win every week in the contest. And, you know, these 5%, 5.8, 6.9, 8.6, you know, these things can add up quickly. And even if you don't necessarily have the Chiefs lose, you could still have a week where 15, 20% of the field is eliminated. And those are all material, you know, this early in the contest when we're in week three.
4: And Derek, you know, to close things out here, I mean, you know, I know we had a couple of landmines in week number one and number two, but we still had 8,610 live entries heading into this week, which was basically where we were with this contest a couple of years ago.
6: Right.
4: You know? The entire thing to start this off. So, I mean, the numbers just absolutely awesome here. And again, it is the Chiefs, Seahawks, Lions over in Survivor. It's the Chiefs, Seahawks, Lions over in Grandissimo as well. Appreciate it, guys, as always. Well, Tony, come join me on the desk. We'll start breaking these things down and see where he ended up this week.

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3: Contest show here on VSiN, the Sports Betting Network, coming to you live from Circa Resort Casino, downtown Las Vegas. Appreciate Derek and Jeff joining us. And now, on the desk with me, Tony Farmer, Last Man Standing Podcast, and also in Grandissimo with a team of his, and we'll find out where he ends up on that here in just a little bit. But good to see you, buddy. Unfortunately, we come in here, and I say unfortunately for the people that were, you know, eliminated last week on another big, you know, big favorite and all of that. And, you know, it's the NFL's weird and wonky and things happen, lightning delays and all kinds of craziness. But, you know, when dust settles, we started with 25,000. We came into this week with 8,600.
4: Yeah, fascinating week last week. And you and I spent some time talking about, are you going to trust the Chargers in week two after what you saw from the Chargers in week one? And sadly, the people who did, it didn't work out for them. And I mean, I know it's a little bit old news now because it happened last weekend, but Matt, that Bucs loss, it's hard to imagine a worse way to lose in Circa Survivor because of a nearly two-hour rain delay. You're on pins and needles with your Circa Survivor life on the line, and then you come out of it, and close calls at the end with those receivers. They could have caught those passes from Baker at the end. Devastating way to lose in Circa Survivor. So RIP to those folks.
3: Yeah, it was brutal out here, you know, with several different people. I mean, I lost four of mine on that game, but there was, you know, a lot of people who that was the end of their contest run. So unfortunate for sure, but hopefully we make it through this week with the, you know, the big favorites. And again, we'll get to that here shortly. Guys, if you're serious about betting, you need Edge Boost, a financial platform for bettors. 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So head right now, edgeboost.io. If you're in front of a screen right there, we got a little QR code. You can click on that. Promo code VSIN, V-S-I-N, to get that deposit bonus. But, you know, listen, let's go ahead. Week number three here over in Million. This is the Pick'em contest. Guys, it is five picks against the spread. The lines do come out on Thursday. So if any of the lines we reference here aren't what's currently at your sportsbook, these lines do get fixed on Thursday. So we'll even see some of that in some of the picks here. But, you know, Tony, whenever we looked at this, breaking down, nobody 10-0 heading into week number three. We have 25 people at 9-1, 8 people at 8-1-1, and then 172 at 8-2. So again, nobody makes it through the first 2 weeks of the NFL 10-0 here in this contest, and only 25 at 9-1.
4: Yeah, and looking at these selections, a lot of people trust in the Saints and not believing in the Raiders. You know, the Raiders are 2-0, of course, but we look at who they played. We just talked about the Chargers. They've also played the Dolphins. And you look on the other side, the Saints have played the Lions really tough. You could argue they should have won that game.
3: They were right there. Yeah.
4: Right. So it's almost a situation where it's like, are the Saints the real 2-0 team, even though their record says 1-1? And are the Raiders really a 2-0 team? So people are trusting the Saints, even though Kelvin Banks, their starting left tackle's out, going up against maybe Max Crosby in this game against a backup. So that's an interesting choice. And then how about that field in Brazil with the Dallas and Ravens game? A lot of uncertainty. You can have a guy twist an ankle really easily, Matt. You can have a fumble because the field conditions are bad, etc. And so a lot of people aren't worried about that uncertainty and are looking at that game. And the last thing that really stuck out to me, how about people trusting the Bengals with the hook? 3.5. And is that you trust the Bengals, or is that you don't trust the Pittsburgh Steelers?
3: Yeah, I did play Cincinnati in the contest, and I'll be honest with you, I came pretty close to using one of my entries on them in Survivor. Ooh. I ultimately ended up not doing that, and we'll get to that number here momentarily, but I mean, everything that I've seen from this Pittsburgh Steelers team has just absolutely reeked, and so I just couldn't quite get there this week. There were other spots to use Cincinnati and all of that, but I did play them in the contest, and hopefully I can run pure for two more weeks, and then I'll just be the guy that doesn't put in my picks anymore. Y'all can have whatever.
4: Retire.
3: I know for sure I'm not going to win it all. I just want to run good for 4 weeks, and then we'll do that. But the Saints at 3-point favorites, 1,989 entries, by far the top pick here in the contest, because it goes down to the Jags at 1561, Bengals minus 3.5 at 1482, Lions minus 6.5 at 1437, and then the Ravens minus 3 there at 1412. What we have seen here over the last few hours is, despite all of that, we are getting some support here for the Saints team, Tony. So this has moved to 3.5 at multiple different books out there. So they are looking at this and saying, okay, this is a team at home. I guess the team that's played a pretty weak schedule. Like I said, I mean, the Chargers might just be bad. I mean, like, the Chargers might
4: we'll
3: be a bad
4: team. We'll find out this week.
3: Yeah, we'll find. They just might be a bad team. And so people, I think, looked at this Saints team like you were kind of explaining and go, I think there's something there. This team might be legit. And so with that, the overwhelming, again, I mean, this is 34.5% of the pool on that team.
4: Yeah. And there is a little bit of an emotional angle with the Raiders. Their backup quarterback, Aiden O'Connell, had the tragic death of his father. That was unexpected. So maybe that Raiders team can kind of rally around that. Sometimes we see those storylines help teams out during the NFL season. But, yeah, it's going to be fascinating to see how this all plays out here on Sunday. I took a look, Matt, at some past champions. Mm-hmm. That's one of my favorite things. When Circa sends out that PDF on Twitter, you can look and see the guys that have a good reputation and doing really well in this contest, who they like. And for me, that can kind of inform your decision on Sunday. Like, if you really like a dog, let's say, and then you see these guys like Derbify and Coinhop that have done really well in this contest, and they like the team on the other side to cover 8 points, it can maybe not necessarily get you off your dog, but at least say, let me relook at this.
3: Yeah.
4: Am I missing something?
3: Right.
4: Do I have a blind spot? These really smart guys like the other side.
3: Right.
4: So just to give you a little bit of insight here, Coinhop, last year's champion, he likes the Bucks. He's all in on the Bucks plus 1 on all three of his entries. He also likes the Chargers plus 7, and he's got the Ravens on 2 of his entries. Last year's second place person, Bison Sports Cards, he likes the Cardinals, Broncos, Bengals, and Titans. And then Derbify, past champion, he likes Seattle minus 7.5, Arizona, Browns plus 2.5, Bears plus 4.5, and Broncos plus 2.5 on a lot of his cards.
3: One of the things we see here this week as well is not a lot of two-way action on some of these consensus top fives either. The Saints is the most popular pick this week. The Raiders are way down, only 489 selections on the other side of that one. And then even bigger, we got the Ravens, and then you got the Cowboys way down, the third least picked team, which basically means the least picked team, because the Thursday game is always the least picked game because you have to lock in your card on Thursday. So basically, effectively, the last picked team is the Cowboys, which I think is at least a little bit interesting. You're getting a full field goal, and like you mentioned, there's a lot of variance that might be happening in this game, considering this whole field situation and all that. So I actually thought the Cowboys would be much higher than that. Certainly not last.
4: Yeah, I think maybe if I'm trying to get into people's heads, that Cowboys defense looks bad, and they're beat up on top of maybe not even being a good unit when they're fully healthy. And so, yeah, it seems like people are maybe not trusting that Cowboys defense. But that disparity that you mentioned, you also see that in the Lions-Jets. Jets are a lot further down the list. I thought that was an interesting game because you have that familiarity with Aaron Glenn, knowing that Lions team really well because he was their former defensive coordinator. But then there's also the rest angle here, where the Lions are coming in, having played on Thursday. Jets are coming off an overtime game, so when you're looking at spots, familiarity versus rest, it's interesting.
3: On the opposite end of the token, 38 entrants are 1-9, 14 are 1-8-1, and 205 are 2-8. And remember, you still get paid for being terrible at this. And so there is the full season booby prize. There's also quarterly booby prizes. So if you're out there and you're 1-9 and you're one of the 38, put in your picks the next 2 weeks. Put in your picks.
4: Yeah.
3: Like, don't think you're dead. You're not dead. You're actually very, very live for one of these quarterly prizes. So don't be that guy. Because there's some people, I think, that look at this and forget about the booby prize and just go, all right, well, I'm already dead, and they just give up on the entry. Like, no, you actually have a great entry. Little did you know.
4: I wonder what percentage of people don't know the rules in these contests because they're so popular and there's so many people in them. I think back to Survivor, the year that the poor guy on Thanksgiving didn't put his pick in on Thanksgiving because he was unaware of the Thanksgiving quirk. I'd imagine there's some folks in millions who are unaware of the booby prize for sure.
3: Yeah, so go in. Definitely keep playing the contest if you're one of the guys with the bad records. Now, over in Survivor, like we said, this was what we knew this. I mean, you pay attention to the projection systems. We hear the scuttlebutt online, you know, all the things like that. We knew it was going to be the Chiefs. Now, what we didn't know was just how high it was going to be. Most of the projections since we've been out there kind of low 40s, mid, maybe getting to mid 40s. But we come in at 51.1.

0: 1%, and really it's actually more than the available pool because we did lose 497 people. So it's really about 55% of the remaining pool that's going to be here on the Chiefs.
1: Yeah, and I wonder what might be happening psychologically, Matt, is because we've seen so much carnage, people are looking for what they view as a safe option. That carnage continued on Thursday. So if I rolled into the Thursday night game with two entries and I happen to be one of the folks that lost one on Green Bay, I've now got one left. Yeah. You can see where the Chiefs might be more appealing to someone in that situation. Or if I had five entries and I lost three on Green Bay, oh, shoot, I better get my act together. Yeah. I just want to survive. And I think that this quote-unquote safe option of Kansas City is becoming really appealing to people in Circa Survivor after what we've witnessed.
0: Yeah, I think it is. Certainly for people who had, let's call it four entries and down to one or whatever, you don't want to be done at week three, you know? And I think that does come into play here for a lot of these people. And I understand it. I get it.
1: Yeah.
0: We always say the worst day of the year is the day that you're booted from Survivor, you know, and like, you know, you made the trip, you made it out here, you signed up for the contest, and you're like, I want to at least get a third of the season sweat, you know?
1: For sure. And the other thing to consider here, even if you don't think Kansas City is going to go down, even if you're confident they're going to win, there is still some merit to the idea of zagging and taking a team outside of Kansas City, because you can then use Kansas City as a weapon later in the season when they're more low-owned. Mm-hmm. Kind of like the fact that the 49ers and Jaguars are getting low-owned in Circus Survivor, and they can become a weapon later too.
0: We'll talk about this Kansas City path moving forward for the people that did not play them. They could have a nice weapon in the tank, and then, of course, we'll get over into these numbers in Grandissimo, and Tony can let us know where he and his team ended up as well. It's a contest show here on VSiN, the Sports Betting Network.
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0: Contest Show here on VSiN. Matt Brown, Tony Farmer in here as we start to talk about these picks and what it might mean down the line as well, right? So we'll talk about the Chiefs in Survivor. And, you know, the Chiefs, at least early on here, I don't want to, you know, overreact to small sample size, but do look like they're, air quote, back, and it does look like this offense is working, and there are, you know, some winnable spots here down the road for this Kansas City team. Specifically, if you start to look down, I mean, again, obviously they play the Chargers. We know that that's the case. Chargers might could be bad. They play the Jets. They play the Cardinals. So by giving, and they do play on Thanksgiving, though you probably wouldn't want to use them there. But that said, you're looking here at 4,398 or 51% of the pool, or as we said, about 55% of the remaining entries, going ahead and saying, okay, I will forego all of this future value and the fact that they play on a holiday and all the stuff like that. Like, I don't care. I'm trying to get to the next week.
1: Yeah, that safety is calling to people, mm-hmm. and I think this is a little bit of sacrificing your future mm-hmm. so that you can survive a little bit. There may also be some folks that have multiple entries, and maybe sure. they got a little risky with some other entries and then played it safe with some Kansas City as well and did a little bit of a mix. But those games that you talk about, I mean, this is a nice three-game stretch here. Weeks 9 through 11, Jets, Falcons, Arizona, where you'd like to have the Chiefs in your pocket at a time where they're going to be very low-owned.
0: Mm-hmm.
1: They're going to be less than 50% owned. And I talked about it on my show, Last Man Standing. We talked about how when you have a team like that in your pocket that less than 50% of the field has, you can use them as a weapon mm-hmm. in Circa Survivor. And people had that option, and more than 50% of the folks said, no, I don't want a weapon later. I need to survive now. Mm-hmm.
0: It's interesting. And the Seahawks team, you know, listen, I think that the Seahawks are going to win. I'm not going to sit here and try to say anything otherwise, but it is a road game. And, you know, sometimes we try to not play road teams, you know, and so there is at least that. And Darnold is coming off of an injury and all that. So, I mean, it's interesting. I mean, you know, 1,111 people, it's 13%. I understand the vast majority are on the Chiefs here, but still a significant amount of people here on the Seahawks.
1: Yeah, the Seattle game is interesting, Matt. They're going to be down their two starting safeties, including Love, who has two interceptions mm-hmm. already this season. Eamon Worry is coming back. Are they going to play him at safety? The guy who's slotting in on the depth chart to play at safety right now has zero career starts, and I looked up how many career tackles he had. It was like 13 or 14 mm-hmm. in 3 years. So kind of a special teams guy that's slotted into the safety position, but is Eamon Worry going to play the full complement of snaps? Last week they eased him in. He got like 9 snaps coming back after his big injury. So that was a big question mark for me when I was making my decision in Grandissimo. Do I look at Seattle? And it was just a little bit too much uncertainty for me there. There's also rain that we're looking at potentially, and winds, like up to 30-mile-per-hour gusts in that game as well. So that can, of course, increase the variance in Washington, Seattle, too.
0: Where did you land with your Survivor picks this week?
1: I went with the Chiefs.
0: Okay.
1: And I was pretty darn excited.
0: How many do you have left in Survivor?
1: With Grandissimo, I went with the Chiefs on one. In Survivor, I've got 6, and my podcast co-host has 7. So between us, we've got 13.
0: Okay.
1: And so in that, I went mostly Kansas City. I did sprinkle in a little bit of Seattle, and I've got 1 on New Orleans as well.
0: Yeah, I was close to New Orleans. I was close to pulling the trigger on New Orleans, and then just couldn't quite get there. I think I'm going to end up regretting it. I think that they could win that game handily. So in Grandissimo, same story as over in Survivor. It is 50% on the Chiefs, It is 20% on the Seahawks, and then it is 13.3% on the Lions for the first time in the contest here. We get the top three picks mirroring each other in both contests here. The Bills get three picks, and the Niners get two picks. So we just talked about the path for the Chiefs and how, you know, okay, they do have, they look to be good. There are some spots to play and whatever, but the strategy does change over in Grandissimo depending on how far you think this contest is going to go. And that also kind of really shows up there with the Bills, because the Bills, one of the best teams in football, and they play on both holiday weeks, but three of the injuries were willing to use them now.
1: Yeah, and the Bills also have that spot against the Raiders. I know it's in Las Vegas, but that's a nice spot for the Bills. Thought it was also interesting that the two of the four folks that had the 49ers available use them now. Mm-hmm. We talk about that weapon approach, and you could also use the 49ers off a bye against Las Vegas in Week 9. There's a nice spot against Atlanta in Week 7 for the 49ers. 49ers defensive coordinator was the Falcons head coach last year. That seems like a nice spot. And then Monday Night Football in Week 6 against Washington. Who knows if Jaden Daniels will be back by then or not. So, once again, an opportunity to save the 49ers in your pocket, but two of these four people decided to choose comfort for this week instead.
0: Omaha Steaks isn't just steak, guys. 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No hype, just quality beef. And so we do look here and see that this is, you know, one of the weeks here where the Lions get a little bit of love. The Lions certainly have a little bit of, there's some holes there on the defensive side of the ball. We know the offense looks to be elite still and all of that. The Jets come to town. I put one of mine on the lines this week, so I need them to win. However, I will admit, I think this Jets team's floor is a little bit higher than maybe we thought heading into the season.
1: Yeah, I think you could make a really good argument that they should have won that game against the Packers in overtime. When you look at the stats from that game, the time of possession, the total yards, et cetera, it's hard to figure out how the Jets lost that game, in fact. And so I think the Jets are live here. I honestly do. I know that's not what you want to hear, but that Lions defense is just so bad. It wouldn't surprise me if this was, you know, a last possession game and people were sweating this one out in Circus Survivor. We'll see. And did you see, Matt, that in Grandissimo, someone came out and announced their Lions pick earlier this week? That has started already down to 30 in Grandissimo, and someone came out and said, just so you know, on social media, I'm going to be on the Lions this week. So we saw that in the main contest last year, and the games have begun already in Circa Grandissimo.
0: Yeah, if you look over there on VSiN.com, you can go see all the different betting splits. You can just see where people are putting their money, money line bets and things like that, which basically these are money line bets, right? I mean, you know, each team just has to win. They don't have to cover anything. And so overwhelmingly, over there on VSiN and looking at these betting splits on the Lions. So they are getting a lot of love. There are a lot of people who believe in the Lions this week and believe that this defense, even though it's poor, can be good enough to hold off the Jets.
1: Yeah, and I'm not a big Aaron Glenn fan. I thought he embarrassed himself in his press conference the other day when he was asked about a decision that he made. I think he's one of the worst five coaches in the NFL, in my opinion. But this is like the one game that you want Aaron Glenn as your head coach because of that familiarity. He knows that personnel. He knows the weaknesses of so many players on that Lions defense, and he'll know how that team needs to be attacked, and he can share that with his coaching staff.
0: As far as, like, the people that decided to go with Seattle this week, what you are foregoing, like we said, you get the – there is a game against the Chargers, by the way. That's next week, and so, again, we'll find out what this Chargers team looks like against the Bills. But a little bit further down the line, you do get Arizona – at home in week number 9. It's on the road in Vegas in week number 10, but let's be for real. I think this Vegas team will be close to maybe making a quarterback change at that point or whatever. Like, they're not going to play Kirk Cousins all year long, so you could be looking at that. And then they do have a game with the Giants in week number 14 with Seattle. So I know that's further down the line for sure, Tony, but it is a team that does have, like, several spots where you'd feel pretty good about making the click.
1: Yeah, I'd agree completely. And, Matt, I got a question for you. when do we start talking about Washington as one of the worst teams in the league?
0: Yeah.
1: Because we've talked about the Titans in that vein. Mm-hmm. Obviously, the Dolphins are at the very bottom. And some people at times have considered the Falcons a bottom five team. I don't hear a lot of people talking about Washington as a bottom five team, but maybe we should. And especially where they're banged up right now. Cosme, who's their best offensive lineman, is going to be out in this game. They're going to be missing a safety. Luvu, the linebacker, is going to be out in this game. Mm-hmm. Obviously, Jaden's going to be out. This team is really banged up. And even when they're healthy, I think they're a bottom tier
0: right.
1: team.
0: Right. No, I agree with you 100%. I was fading them every which

0: way but loose in the offseason, and I don't see any reason to get away from that here as well. And, of course, Darnold back under center there for Seattle. Heading back to just traditional Survivor, what we did see is 497 people go down on the Packers. Did you think that that number was going to be bigger, or is this about where you thought?
1: I'm pretty disappointed. You know, as someone who wasn't on the Packers and who had zero action on the Packers in Survivor, I was hoping that number was bigger. I'd imagine there's some people out there who were hoping it was 8, maybe even 10%. Yeah. And when you see that number come out, it's like, okay, it's nice that, you know, 6-ish percent is gone, but it would have been even better to see about double that, because I thought that was in play. I really did.
0: I agree. If you look at this, you know, guys, obviously when there's still 8,600 entries in the contest, there will be play. If you're what – there will be sweats on the Panthers, the Eagles, the Giants, the Jags, the Bucks, the Titans, the Browns, the Ravens, Vikings, Texans, Colts, Raiders, Falcons, got a couple people through on Thursday. One on the Jets this week is 6.5 point. You got to wonder if that's maybe somebody playing both sides of that one or something. And then one Rams as well. So a lot of interest. Yes, we hyper-focus on the ones that have a ton of interest, but almost every game has some sort of something going on.
1: And that's the beauty of Circus Survivor. It makes your football Sundays so interesting. Whether you're watching the games in the book or whether you're watching the games at home, there's something going on Circus Survivor related in every game. It's amazing.
0: Guys, don't go anywhere. Scott Seidenberg is going to be on the desk here. And if you don't follow him on social media, one, go in, start following him on social media. But just put out a deal. He is against one of the consensus plays here in the contest. Find out which one that is for Tony. I am Matt. Good luck on all your picks.
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2: Coming to you from the Circa Sportsbook here in downtown Las Vegas, I'm Scott Seidenberg. It's Cashing Out here on VSiN, the Sports Betting Network. It is week three of the NFL season. The action already got started off with an underdog win on Thursday night by the Atlanta Falcons. And we have an exciting slate of games coming up here on Sunday. We'll get to our best bets. We'll talk about some of the contest plays because I am against the public when it comes to one of these top plays in Circa Millions. Plus the Trench Report coming up, running back props, and more. And we start with a very interesting situation. The Dallas Cowboys taking on the Baltimore Ravens in Brazil, where the entire conversation has been about the quality of the playing surface, to the point where the videos that are being posted on social media right now make it look like they are playing somewhere where no professional athlete should be playing a professional regular season game. Let's talk more about this interesting angle here for tomorrow as we welcome in Kevin Ostreicher, host of the Locked On Ravens podcast on the Progressive Guest Line. Kevin, thanks so much for giving us a couple minutes here on Cashing Out. And what have you heard? What have you seen from people that you've talked to, from everything you followed as you're reporting on this team about the playing conditions in Rio for tomorrow's game?
3: Yeah, there's a lot of, you know, just outward concern, it feels like. Now, the teams have made it clear that, you know, they can just control what they can control. But off of all the videos that we've seen, all the pictures that we've seen, kind of like you've alluded to, you know, I'm no field expert or turf grass expert, but it doesn't look like a playing surface I personally feel comfortable playing on. I know that the stadium posted a video, I believe on Thursday, if I'm not mistaken, of them doing something with a huge machine to some of the field, and they actually had to delete that video because of how much flack it ended up getting. I mean, the surface itself, even to the practice field where the Ravens practiced on Friday, there were pictures posted by certain reporters about all the divots that were in the practice field. And, you know, the reporter's saying, like, I don't know why the Ravens would go full speed here. I mean, it feels like a dangerous situation. So that's the big storyline. And it feels like, again, if someone gets hurt on that field tomorrow, and again, knock on wood, it doesn't happen, but if it does, that's going to be the biggest story here. And I know the NFL is pushing this international thing really hard. It feels like this story became a really big deal last week, Saturday, so about a week. But, I mean, I'm sure the NFL sent field experts out there. We got a big paragraph-laden tweet by J.C. Shredder about, you know, the field conditions. So, you know, in a game that actually I think is a really good matchup, this has all turned into a story about, man, this field situation, and it's been a crazy, I think, turn for kind of the NFL and what this line would be about for this contest.
2: I've been recommending a wait-and-see approach when it comes to betting this game. I just can't bet it without seeing how the players play on this field, right? Does the offense lose traction and footing, and so I want to bet an under? Or does the defense lose traction or footing, and I want to bet an over? Or can I toss this out to you, Kevin? What if it's a silent protest by the players? What if the players are so just fed up and distraught by the field conditions here and the fact that they had to disrupt their schedule, go to Brazil and play this game under these terrible conditions, that they almost treat it like a preseason game, that it's almost like a walkthrough, that it's like, hey, I don't want to risk any injury. Let's get through this game. Let's play this game to cash our checks and please our bosses, but let's try and get out of Dodge here without any injuries. Could you see that type of cautious game being played amongst the players?
3: Well, I think that the players are probably going to know pregame about how good or bad these field conditions are. And while, you know, you want to go out there, you want to play for your team, these guys are going to, hardling is going to be an effort issue by either of these teams. But, you know, maybe there are certain plays where, you know, a Lamar Jackson or a CeeDee Lamb or Derrick Henry or whoever, they don't feel comfortable cutting back on a certain play. You know, they really don't like the way that the field is getting caught up in their cleats or something, and maybe they will

0: make a business decision of saying, you know, I'm going to try to get outside here instead of cutting back in or something along those lines. That's something I could see happening. I'm not sure it'll be like an effort thing where, you know, we're just going to kind of go halfway here and, you know, just go get done with this and go back home. But I do think there could be some situations where some of these guys might not feel as comfortable. And so for an example here for Baltimore, they have an injury situation with Zay Flowers, you know, game time decision type deal. He's questionable right now. I mean, if I'm Baltimore, I wouldn't feel comfortable putting Zay Flowers out there on that football field, a hamstring injury. That's the type of thing that this field could end up impacting. And obviously, you know, that ends up boosting Rashad Bateman up or Tez Walker or some of those other Ravens receivers, but Zay's a big part of their offense, and maybe if this game was in Dallas or on Baltimore's home turf, they would have maybe felt better about putting him out there. Now, we're not sure at the time that we're talking here whether Zay will play or not, but, I mean, it's kind of those decisions that I feel like could be impacted for either side in terms of, well, if a guy is kind of banged up, should he put him out there? Should he be going full speed? Like, those are really big decisions.
1: That's a tremendous point. We're talking to Kevin Ostreicher, host of the Locked On Ravens podcast, joining us here on the Progressive Guest Line. I'm Scott Seidenberg. This is Cashing Out here on VSiN, the Sports Betting Network. You mentioned injury to Zay Flowers. What about Nnamdi Matabuke? What's the situation here for the Ravens?
0: Yeah, Nnamdi doesn't have an injury designation, so he practiced in full for the first time, and he did it all 3 days of practice this week. Now, Friday was more of an estimation because it was more of a walkthrough, but no injury designation. I mean, that usually bodes pretty well for a guy going out there and playing on Sunday. And, you know, Nnamdi was a neck injury, so in terms of, like, the field conditions, this wasn't a lower body injury, not a leg injury. Now, obviously, neck injuries are very scary. But for Nnamdi, he's a big boost to this Baltimore defense that already is having some success in the pass rush department this year. Now, I don't expect Nnamdi to come out there if he does play and play 100% of snaps and, you know, just return to his full workload. I think it will be an easing in process of some level here. But at the same time, he's somebody that, you know, Baltimore has sorely missed. It's been over a year since he's played in a game, which is, again, why I think that it's going to be an easing in process. But he seems like he'll be ready to go here. And, again, for a Dallas run offense that has kind of sputtered a little bit to start the season, and for a Baltimore run defense that is top 10 in the league, not to mention, you know, their pass defense is also top 10. I mean, Nnamdi coming back is going to help out guys like Trey Hendrickson even further. It's going to help others on the D-line like Travis Jones and Mike Green as well. And it's almost like, you know, you got to pick who you're going to double team, who you want to send more attention to, and the other guys that are not getting that attention, I believe we're going to feast. You know, Trey had that impact for Baltimore over the first 2 weeks. Now with Nnamdi in there, it's even more difficult for offensive lines.
1: On the other side of the ball, Lamar Jackson, hearing a lot of talk about maybe playing his rushing props here in this game, that he might take off and run against this Dallas Cowboys defense that seemingly hasn't been able to stop anybody in a couple of years. Lamar had 7 carries for 40 yards in the opening game against Indianapolis. He had just 4 carries for 34 yards against New Orleans. What do you make of his rushing volume so far, and what do you expect to see tomorrow against the Cowboys?
0: Yes, it's not an overly crazy amount of rushing volume so far for Lamar, but, you know, I think that there will be opportunities for him against this Dallas defense. You know, Baltimore is not the Greg Roman offense of 2019 or anything along those lines. They're not doing just, you know, RPO after RPO. It's a lot of now play action, under center stuff they're looking at, but something that Declan Doyle, the Ravens offensive coordinator, has stressed, and it's something that obviously is a really big factor with Lamar Jackson, is the play after the play. You know, Lamar Jackson is the best in the league at making something out of nothing. And Baltimore's run block versus pass block splits this year have been really, it's been great run blocking production for Baltimore. Pass blocking has not been good for them for multiple offensive linemen on that line. And so I think that Lamar against the Dallas defensive line that has talented names but really has not been able to get to the quarterback, just 2 total sacks on the year, and one of those is by Caleb Downs, their rookie safety out of Ohio State. I mean, I do think that the Dallas defensive line will have a bit more success getting to Lamar Jackson, but that's only the first part of the puzzle. I mean, we've seen it over and over again where Lamar Jackson, even if it's not a big designed run game for Lamar, you know, there's a play, and especially like that Indianapolis game in week 1, it's a huge 3rd and 16. Lamar gets out of 2 tackles, runs for 16 yards for a first down, and he can have one of those plays. You know, he has a 30-yard gain on just a something out of nothing type of play, and all of a sudden he's like, all right, he had 2 carries for 4 yards, and all of a sudden, boom, he's up to 3 for 34. So I think that for Lamar, it's very easy for him to quickly accumulate rushing stats. And to me, I think that Baltimore will probably try to lean heavy on their ground game in general. Maybe a couple of design runs for Lamar here and there that these two teams played back in 2024. So I'm excited to see what Lamar does in this game. And I think that even if Dallas's defense has a little bit more success getting to Lamar, I'm not sure they'll have as much success bringing him down, and that could bring some big rushing yard totals.
1: All right, Ravens favorite over the Dallas Cowboys here in Brazil. It's a wait-and-see approach from me here. Kevin, appreciate the time. Enjoy the conversation. Good luck with the rest of the season, and we hopefully will catch up with you as we progress.
0: Absolutely. Thanks so much for having me.
1: There he is, Kevin Ostreicher, host of the Locked on Ravens podcast, as we previewed the Dallas Cowboys and the Baltimore Ravens from Rio de Janeiro. By the way, our VSiN Opta AI player stats projections have Lamar Jackson for an under on his rushing yardage prop, a projection of 27.36 rushing yards on a prop line of 40.5. So Opta AI is projecting Lamar Jackson to go under, as well as Derrick Henry to go under as well, a 70.55 projection on a prop line of 90.5. Looking up to see if I had any projections on either Derrick Henry or Lamar, I actually have Henry projected to go over. So how about that? His line, 89.5. Obviously, he had the big game, 144 yards in week number one, just 68 yards on 16 carries in week number two. But my projections do have Derrick Henry to go over. I will talk about one of my favorite under projections coming up here in just a moment. But why the Ravens? Let's see. Do I have? Yeah. So it is the number one rushing mismatch in my trench report this week is the Ravens against the Dallas Cowboys front. So that is why I am projecting Derrick Henry to go over his rushing yards. But let's talk about a projection that I have going under. And this one, Opta AI agrees with me. I'm Scott Seidenberg, always on Twitter at ScottsOnAir and at VSIN Live. It's Cashing Out right here on the Sports Betting Network.
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3: Scott Tenberg back here with you. It's Cashing Out on VSiN, the sports betting network. I just talked about a player prop last segment that I disagree with our AI, up-to-AI projections up on VSiN.com. Based on my trench report, I have the Baltimore Ravens as the biggest rushing mismatch of the week against the Dallas Cowboys. But again, let's wait and see what the field conditions look like in Rio de Janeiro. But I do have projected Derrick Henry to go over his rushing props. That might be a wait-and-see approach for me, like the game bet is a wait-and-see approach for me. But here's a projection that I have going under. Now, every week in my trench report, it's not about just looking for teams that have the advantage as far as their run blocking versus the opposition's run defense, right? Because it's easy. Nothing's easy. But it's one thing to just say, oh, well, this team's going to be able to run on this team. Okay. But what I also look at is the defense against the opposing offense. Who has the edge in their rush defense compared to the running of the opposition, the run blocking of the opposition? And one of my top projections this week is the Pittsburgh Steelers run blocking against the Cincinnati Bengals run defense, where the Bengals have a large edge over the Pittsburgh Steelers. And that's crazy because for the past couple of years, the Bengals defense has been terrible. And full disclosure, coming into this season, when I was going off of my prior rankings, because for week one of the NFL season, all I could do was go off of my priors, right? We don't have any data for 2026. The only data that we have is for 2025. And then what I did was I looked at some like roster turnover, like, yes, Dexter Lawrence coming to the Cincinnati Bengals, absolutely an upgrade to their defensive front. But I didn't have it being that big of an improvement, so I was still down on the Cincinnati Bengals defense. But after 2 weeks, this team has looked the part. Let's look at the breakdown here inside my trench report of the Cincinnati Bengals, who have an edge over the Pittsburgh Steelers, with the largest edge being the Cincinnati run defense against the Pittsburgh Steelers run blocking. The Pittsburgh run game has a success rate. It's pretty even, right? But this is the, Pittsburgh offense, 3.69 yards per rush. The Cincinnati defense allowing just only a 5.1% explosive rate. Rushing EPA, Pittsburgh Steelers on offense, running the ball, a rushing EPA of negative 0.156. The Bengals defense has held opponents to a negative 0.310 rushing EPA. And that's been the biggest difference. Line yards, they're only allowing 2.2 line yards, which is how many, you know, successful yards you're going to get over the course of a rush. So the Cincinnati run defense actually is the largest edge in this game for me. And that is why I have played Jaylen Warren to go under his rushing prop as one of my top unders here for the week. Now, this line has gone up with the injury report for the Pittsburgh Steelers. Jaylen Warren has a prop line now of 61.5. I am projecting him for 42.6 rushing yards. He had 46 rushing yards on 10 carries in week number one, 43 rushing yards on 11 carries in week number two. Our Opta AI projections up on vsin.com also agree with me. And we have a Jaylen Warren under, as let's see what their projections are. I'll tell you in a second what the Jaylen Warren projections are for him to go under. But it is right similar, around the 40 range of what we're both like lockstep in line pretty much with these projections. Again, my number is 42.6 is my projection here. And Opta AI's is a little bit higher than mine, but still in the 40s and would be an under for the line of 61.5. Now, I got some negative CLV here, okay, because I played under 57.5. I gave it out on Friday, yesterday, when I was on with Mitch and Paulie on Follow the Money, and I talked about the Trench Report. I talked about how successful the Trench Report has been, especially in the rushing props, and I went ahead and I played an under 57.5. That number, because of the injury situation to the Pittsburgh Steelers, right? I believe Rico Dowdle is out versus the Bengals. So because Rico Dowdle is out, it elevates the prop line here for Jaylen Warren. And I think that's a really good opportunity for us bettors to take advantage of an inflated line, right? So because the line's inflated with Dowdle out, let's go ahead and play Jaylen Warren now under 61.5 rushing yards. We're going to go ahead and give that as our best running back under prop bet here of the show for tomorrow's slate. And again, OptaAI has him at 46.21, and I have him at 42.6. So we're very close with the OptaAI projections up on VSiN.com. If you are not a VSiN Pro subscriber, guys, go ahead and join up, right? Because you get access to these AI prop projections as well as a part of everything that you get by being a VSiN Pro member. And, you know, take advantage of our 50% discount by becoming a VSiN Pro annual member. That's the way you save the most money and get the most bang for your buck. But again, we are differing, OptaAI and I. The Opta is on the other side of me with Derrick Henry, but it's a wait-and-see approach for me because I don't know about the field conditions. But we are in agreement on Jaylen Warren going under his rushing prop, now inflated here at 61.5. I did get negative CLV by playing the under 57.5. I think it's going under regardless, so we're good with that. I'm okay with it. I'm Scott Seidenberg. You can always hit me up on Twitter at ScottsOnAir, ScottsOnAir. Coming up, we're going to get more player props here in the NFL. Our very own sports betting professor, Aaron Moore, will join us coming up in about 20 minutes or so. We want to take a look at some other projections that I have, and coming up in about 10 minutes, I want to talk to you guys about quarterback ratings and why the market is likely overreacting to some situations that we have here for week number 3 Sunday. Other projections that I have, the Rams against the Broncos is an interesting one, but I've been staying away from the Rams because the split between Kyren Williams and Blake Corum a lot of the times is a little bit, it's a little bit difficult to understand, like, who gets the carries when. What I can say is that the Rams provide really good live betting opportunities for the running back props. So if you have access to a book that has live running back props, you can take advantage of knowing the rotation for the Los Angeles Rams. Because what they do the majority of the time, now I know it's not all the time because they do, you know, interject both the running backs throughout the course of a game, but the majority of the time, Kyren Williams will start and he will get the entire first series. And then Blake Corum will come in and he will get the entire second series. And then they'll go back to Kyren Williams for the entire third series. And then that's how the beginning of the game at least plays out. Now, in the fourth quarter, could be different. If they have a lead, it could be Blake Corum as the guy that they use to run the clock out and try and get first downs. Or, you know, Kyren Williams could be more active in the passing game. That's different. But at the start of the game, at least we know the rotation has been, historically, Kyren Williams starts, gets that entire first series, and then Blake Corum gets the entire second series. Now, the way we take advantage of that from a live betting prop perspective is we look at the props and look at Blake Corum. Don't play his line before the game. Don't. Because what happens is the sportsbooks adjust the lines based on their main line that they set for the game and then how much time is left in that game. And so right now, if we look at a Blake Corum rushing prop, his over-under is at 47.5 yards. Kyren Williams is at 53.5 yards. When Kyren Williams plays the entire first possession, the Rams could get the ball first, and they could have a five-minute possession or whatever. Or maybe the Broncos have the ball first, and then they have a 4 or 5-minute possession, and then the Rams get the ball, and then they have a 4 or 5-minute possession, and the next thing you know, Blake Corum doesn't see the field until the very end of the first quarter or maybe even the second quarter. I don't know. But with all the time that passes by, you will see Blake Corum's number go down live. So he'll start the game before the game starts. 47.5 is his rushing.

0: from. But Kyren Williams gets that whole first possession. As halfway through the first quarter, and Blake Corum still hasn't stepped on the field yet, you're going to get a discount on his prop line. It'll go from 47.5 to like 44.5. It won't be that big of an adjustment, but you'll get a little bit of a discount if you wait in-game. And that's how I think we take advantage of the Rams' situation here. Knowing their running back rotation, I'd be looking at a Blake Corum live rushing prop over after the first possession. Let's wait until that pregame number goes down a bit. That is how I play the Los Angeles Rams instead of playing these guys before the game starts. Coming up next, we have backup quarterbacks playing. We have bad weather. Bad weather and backup quarterbacks. Is the market overreacting? Is the market not reacting enough? How do we rate the starter versus the backup? Well, there's information out there that I think is very valuable to us sports bettors to determine how, in fact, much the market overreacts. I'm Scott Seidenberg, always on Twitter at ScottsOnAir. This is Cashing Out on VSIN, the Sports Betting Network.
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2: 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I did post in the shows and content tab in our new VSiN community, and I asked for your guys' thoughts on the NFL Week 3 slate, any questions that you might have. Let's interact throughout the show. Joseph commenting, he feels that the Commanders-Seahawks line movement has had a double overreaction with Darnold and Mariota starting. Look ahead line at circa minus two, now sits at minus 7.5. Some boards going up to 8, and he's going with the home dog here. I'd caution against the home dog just for 1 second, only because Washington has a horrific home field. Like, historically, it's one of the worst home field advantages in all of the NFL. So let's just, you know, we can calm on the on the home dog there. But I understand your point that maybe it's a bit of an overreaction. Let's take a look at where we are here right now between a lot of these games that will feature backup quarterbacks in week number three on Sunday and Monday, because we might have an interesting update on that Bears quarterback situation. You mentioned Seattle with Darnold back at quarterback. They are 7.5-point favorites here at circa. Marcus Mariota in at quarterback for the Washington Commanders. The New York Giants will start Jameis Winston at quarterback in for the injured Jackson Dart. Giants 2.5-point favorites here at circa. That total is down to 37.5 because of inclement weather there in the New York, New Jersey area. We will also see, of course, Kyler Murray returning for the Minnesota Vikings, where they take on the Tampa Bay Bucks here at circa. Minnesota a 1-point favorite over Tampa Bay. And then on Monday night, the Eagles are a 3.5-point favorite over Chicago. Tyson Bagent did return to practice here today, and because the game is on Monday, they have an extra day for him to pass through the league's concussion protocol. There is a chance that Tyson Bagent is at quarterback for the Bears on Monday and not Case Keenum, who was taking all the reps with the ones because of Bagent not being able to practice in that concussion protocol, while Caleb Williams is out with the hamstring injury. But let's talk about the value of a starter versus a backup. And have the sportsbooks adjusted maybe too much? We'll see. There's a great article before the season written by one of our old colleagues here, Ben Fox, who works for Yahoo Sports. And Ben did this when he was at ESPN with our guy David Behrman, who was, you know, his frequent contributor here on VSiN as well. And when they were at ESPN, they conceptualized this this article. And what Ben does is he talks to various bookmakers here in Vegas, other guys that are responsible for setting numbers at some of the online books, and he polls them on the point spread value of every starting quarterback, okay, compared to their backup. And this is a really good quid pro quo between Ben and the sportsbooks, because Ben gets the information that he can publish for his audience, and the sportsbooks get to aggregate information from other sportsbooks. Maybe the guys here at Circa are off compared to what's going on at Caesars, or, you know, what's going on at DraftKings. And everyone gets to kind of see where the numbers are and adjust accordingly. So here's the consensus from all of the sportsbook operators that Ben talked to, and this was published before the season started at Yahoo. But let's take a look at the situations we have this week and look at what the preseason, and not, again, not every situation is created equal, the preseason numbers for starting quarterbacks versus backup quarterbacks. Let's start with the situation here in Seattle, right? From Sam Darnold to Drew Lock. Before the season started, it was considered to be a 4.59-point drop-off between Sam Darnold and Drew Lock. Naturally, after Drew Lock played well in week number one and in week number two, the gap tightened. So you saw the look-ahead line here in this game between Seattle and Washington, Seattle minus 5.5. Now Darnold is returning, and it only moves 2 points from 5.5 to 2.5. Well, that's clearly not the 4.59 gap between Darnold and Drew Lock. But again, a couple of things here. Maybe the gap has tightened with Drew Lock's performance over the first 2 weeks. So maybe that 4.59 is more like 3.5. And also, because Darnold was progressing towards returning, I bet you that 5.5 original line was kind of pricing in that Darnold might return. And then once he was officially announced, the line did move to 7.5, right? Now, going through the 7 is a very strong move here. But again, if we're just going by the preseason numbers, and we can't because we've seen Drew Lock play for a couple of weeks, there should have been more of a reaction than just 2 points, even though it's a strong 2 because it's going through the number 7. But I think there's been an adjustment on Seattle. Was there an adjustment on the Commanders? From the Commanders' perspective, going from Jaden Daniels to going to Marcus Mariota, that drop-off, 5 points from Jaden Daniels to Marcus Mariota. 5 point look ahead, 5 point mark there. Now, let's see. Do I have the look ahead line before the injury? I believe I have it here in my notes. I'll try and find it here. Let's see. Because this could be good to kind of look at what this market set. Because I believe that maybe it's not enough of a downgrade. Now, was Jaden Daniels playing great to start the year? Some would argue he was not. Marcus Mariota has played, obviously, a lot of snaps here in the NFL. I mean, just last season, they played without Jaden Daniels for most of the season. So, okay, you've seen some time here with Marcus Mariota, and you kind of know what to expect from Marcus Mariota. But let's see, the look-ahead line in this game was prior to the injury, it was Seahawks minus 2. So think about that. Seahawks minus 2, look ahead line. Now we have to factor in Darnold and Mariota. I mentioned the Mariota line is a 5 point decrease from Jaden Daniels to Mariota. That would make the minus 2 to go to minus 7. The fact that we're at minus 7.5, maybe it's a little bit much. Maybe it's a little bit much, okay? But also now Darnold being in as well instead of Drew Lock, we know that that's an upgrade. I think Seattle is actually a pretty strong play here against the Washington Commanders. Let's talk about the New York Giants against the Tennessee Titans. In the preseason polling of these sportsbook providers, going from Jackson Dart to Jameis Winston, 2.45 points. It's honestly not a lot. Jameis Winston grading out as one of the better backups here in the NFL. 2.45 point difference between Jackson Dart and Jameis Winston. Look ahead line in this game was, let's see, Giants. Look ahead line was Giants minus 5.5. This is prior to the injury, right? So it was Giants minus 5.5. Now we're down to Giants minus 2.5. Let that sink in. Okay. It opened up at 3.5, and now it's down to 2.5, but the look-ahead line was 5.5. Obviously, there's been a change of opinion on both of these teams. But from 3.5 to 2.5, I just told you Jameis Winston's not that big of a drop-off to from Jackson Dart, but now you're going through the 3. Actually, the Giants are one of my best bets of the week at minus 2.5. I think that this line being less than a field goal, and you could say now maybe the weather deters you a bit, right? And maybe there's not going to be field goals in this game because of the weather, the wind and stuff. Very strong wind gusts there at the Meadowlands. But I think this line is as low as it is because of what we saw from Jameis Winston on national television on Monday Night Football, where he looked terrible and the Giants' offense looked terrible. But there's a huge difference between being thrust into the game when your starting quarterback gets hurt in the opening series and having to play against the Rams, then having an entire week to prepare as the starting quarterback going up against the Tennessee Titans at home, mind you.

0: So you don't have to worry about a short week. I mean, yes, short week for Monday Night Football, but it's not as short because you don't have to travel. I think the Giants' offense looks very different here tomorrow. Now, there's probably going to be more running because of the weather. I don't think it's because of Jameis Winston. But the Giants' offense that Matt Nagy and Greg Roman built was a read option style offense, an RPO style offense for Jackson Dart to play with his athleticism. Clearly, you had to rip up that game plan on Monday night and just wing it with Jameis Winston. That looked terrible. But now you have an entire week to game plan. You have an entire week to prep for Jameis being your starting quarterback. This Giants offense is going to look a lot different here on Sunday than it did last week against the Rams. I do like rushing props here for the Giants because I do think because of the weather, we're not going to see a lot of passing. But I think that anyone expecting that Jameis Winston is going to be a disaster for this Giants team tomorrow, I completely disagree. I think this is too much of a market overreaction going from Dart to Jameis Winston because of what we saw on Monday. Let's talk more player props. Our sports betting professor, Aaron Moore, joins me next year on Cashing Out on VSiN, the Sports Betting Network.
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8: 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If you're betting props this football season, here's a tip to consider. Overs early, unders late. Let's say during the week you see a player whose receiving yards total looks a little low to you. 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There's a decent chance if you like that over, others do as well, which would drive the number up. Conversely, if you have a lean to the under, it could be beneficial to wait until the public jumps in so you can take an under on a higher number. For more wagering tips, visit VSiN.com.
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0: 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Talking some player props here for NFL Week 3 Sunday slate. And I'm very curious about what we see in East Rutherford, New Jersey, when the New York Giants take on the Tennessee Titans. Giants minus 2.5 is one of my best bets of the week. I think the line is a complete overreaction going from Jackson Dart to Jameis Winston. I'll repeat what I said last segment. I think the market's just overreacting to what we saw on Monday night. And having a full week of practice with Winston as your quarterback is going to make things look a lot different for the New York Giants. But also, we have to consider the weather. Let's talk more player props as we head on out to the Progressive Guest Line, and we welcome in our professor, Aaron Moore, joins us here on Cashing Out. Aaron, let's start with this game in East Rutherford. You're obviously there in the Northeast. You know you've seen some terrible weather. There's flooding as well. But when it comes to game time tomorrow, it looks like the wind's going to, you know, get a little bit – it's going to calm down a bit. We're not going to see 25-mile-an-hour sustained winds. It's more like 15-mile-an-hour winds. It is going to rain. How do you think the game plays out? Should we be looking at some running back props in that game coming up tomorrow?
11: Well, all these variables you're mentioning here, Scott, from the start, you do look at running backs if there is the weather and the situation with the rain and the wind. And then let's call it the Jameis Winston factor here, where you don't expect New York to really put him in a position to make a lot of mistakes. So you have to look at the running backs. I think that really is one of the main ways of handicapping this game from a player prop standpoint. And I agree with you. I do think there is an overreaction where it's just this negativity about the Giants because they don't have Jackson Dart, and they've got Jameis Winston. So I do think there is some value here in looking at the Giants. And if you want to look at Scataboo, 57.5 rushing yards. If the Giants play competitively, which we expect them to be as the favorite at home here, you would expect Scataboo to get his carries to be the main focal point of the Giants offense tomorrow. So if he gets that player prop, that's one thing. But if we look at it just from a handicapping standpoint, Scataboo should really be the center of the New York offense against the Titans.
0: Yeah, he had 18 carries in week number one against Dallas, 12 carries against the Rams, and was on the sidelines for a lot. Najee Harris got in the game against the Rams, and we actually saw Scataboo, and, you know, the team kind of was obviously downhearted because of Jackson Dart's injury, but we're seeing a rushing attempts prop of 15.5 here for Cam Scataboo. I honestly don't hate going over 15.5 rushing attempts for him if we think the weather is going to be bad. I was also thinking about maybe going under 30.5 attempts for Jameis Winston, but again, it's the Jameis Winston experience, so you never know. He could throw the ball 35 times, and the Giants could just do like a short passing game. But what do you think about 15.5 carries for Cam Scataboo?
11: Yeah, if that's a play, that has to be the over there.
0: Yeah.
11: If we look at it, Najee Harris did get a couple carries, but he's more of a complimentary back here in this situation. So if I think you look at Scataboo props in this situation, it's the over 15.5. That's the play if you're going to take it. And that's, once again, you're just looking at the weather. You're looking at Jameis. All your focus really should be on Scataboo.
0: Let's talk about a big game for your Chargers, Aaron, who are in a desperate situation. We call this the kitchen sink game. You're an 0-2 team, desperation mode, but you have to travel to Orchard Park to take on Josh Allen and the Buffalo Bills. Any props that you like in this game?
11: Yeah, kitchen sink. I've been banging my head against the kitchen sink as a Chargers fan with this 0-2 start. What I'm doing here to play this, Scott, is I'm taking Josh Allen over 7.5 rush attempts. And you look at it last week, he had 14 carries against Detroit. So we can look at it in a number of different ways. Those 7.5 rush attempts to get to 8, perhaps there's a couple kneel downs. And one of the issues with the Chargers defense, and it really hurt them in week one against Jacoby Brissett, is they really have a problem with their defensive ends crashing too much and creating too many lanes on the end of the line. And I just think Josh Allen rushing right now might be one of the biggest weapons in the NFL. Not Josh Allen the passer, it's Josh Allen the rusher. So 7.5 carries here, I think that's a pretty good way of looking at how Buffalo at home against a weakened Los Angeles team. You just really don't know what fight they have. So you can handicap this game in a number of ways with the favored Bills against the beaten down Chargers. The way I'm going to play it is Josh Allen gets at least 8 carries in this game.
0: Yeah, so when you have a quarterback that's always a quarterback sneak threat, I always think that, you know, it's just cheap ways to get rushing attempts. Same thing with Jalen Hurts, right? It's the tush-push factor. And we know that any time the Bills have a 3rd and short or a 4th and short, it's just line up and let Josh Allen fall down forward for a 1st down. You could pick up 2 quick carries right then and there on a 3rd and short, and then you don't get it, you do it again on 4th and short. So I'm never going to hate doing it over on a Josh Allen rushing prop, especially when they're favored in a game and you can get a kneel down as well at the end. We're talking to our sports betting professor, Aaron Moore, joining us here on the Progressive Guest Line. You can see all of Aaron's picks up on vsin.com. If you are a vsin pro subscriber, follow him on Twitter at PubRelationProf. That is on X. Let's talk about another quarterback. You like a Baker Mayfield angle here in another desperation spot. Tampa Bay Bucs are 0-2, taking on the Minnesota Vikings.
11: Baker's looked desperate in both of these games, Scott, with the Bucs being 0-2. I'm taking his over 15.5 rushing yards, and that number to me is a little bit of a surprise because Tampa Bay has played poorly to start out with. Mayfield had 30 yards against Cincinnati, had 29 yards against Cleveland, and just the Tampa Bay offense has kind of been in disarray. And the way I look at Mayfield is he's scrambling for his life. So 15.5 yards, I think he can get that. And we put in what else is going to happen here. A Brian Flores blitzing defense is probably going to get Mayfield out of the pocket. And
0: yeah,
11: I would think these two games, you've seen Mayfield out of the pocket a lot. He's put his head down. He's rushed forward. So I really like that 15.5 over.
0: I love it. We saw Caleb Williams, before he got hurt, rush for 40-something yards against this blitzing Brian Flores defense. And we know that the Tampa Bay offensive line has not been able to protect Baker Mayfield. It's one of the reasons why I bet the Vikings in this game is because I think that pass rush gets to Baker because of how bad the Tampa Bay offensive line has been. But you're right. If he's constantly running and running for his life there in the backfield, all it takes is 1 or 2 plays where he just takes off and runs forward. And it's not like college football, Aaron, where sacks count against your rushing yards. If he runs for 1 first down, you know, that could be 10 or 12 yards right there on 1 carry. So I do like this prop a lot here. I'm going to tell you on that one, on Baker Mayfield going over 15.5 rushing yards. What else do you have for us here on this Week 3 slate in the NFL?
11: One of the plays I have, Scott, is Philadelphia's Mekhi Lemon under 2.5 receptions. And whenever we talk about player props, there's a number of different ways to handicap these. Now, I'm going to handicap it based on here I am in the Philadelphia area. There was a story out this week that the rookie Lemon just is having problems understanding the offense.
0: Ooh.
11: And I think that's a pretty good variable to put in this situation where he only had 1 reception last week against Tennessee, and you have Lemon with some issues. Dontavian Wicks now from game 1 to 2 has played a bigger role for the Eagles. There was concern coming into this game that Devontae Smith would have an injury, but he does not have an injury designation. So we look at numbers, we look at variables, we look at all these different ways we can break things down quantitatively. I'm going qualitative in this situation. The word is Mekhi Lemon just doesn't understand the Philadelphia offense as much as they would like him to. So I think he plays a lower role, and I will take him under those 2.5 receptions.
12: Ooh, that's an interesting angle. I mean, we know that Philadelphia offense hasn't looked great, Aaron, through the first 2 weeks, right? I'm sure it's going to turn around at some point. Listen, they're 2-0, but some people make the argument it's the ugliest 2-0 in the NFL right now. But you are what your record says you are, and a win is a win, and Philadelphia keeps racking up the wins, and now they get a backup quarterback and maybe even a third-string quarterback here on Monday Night Football. Aaron, appreciate the time. Look forward to tailing your bets. We'll be following along at vsin.com as well.
11: Thanks, Scott. Good luck to you.
12: There he is. Our sports betting professor, Aaron Moore, joins us here on the Progressive Guest Line. Again, you can get his picks up on vsin.com by becoming a vsin Pro subscriber. 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Get the most bang for your buck there. And you can compare Aaron's projections to the Opta projections as well. And where there is an alignment, guess what? That's usually a good spot to fire on for a player prop here in the NFL. We'll talk some more player props, get some best bets, some contest plays as well. Well, I'm Scott Seidenberg. It's Cashing Out right here on VSIN, the Sports Betting Network.
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Talking week three Sunday in the NFL. Let's go over the contest lines and where I might have a disagreement. No surprise in Circa Survivor, the number one most selected team is the Kansas City Chiefs. 51.1% of the remaining entries here in Circa Survivor, 4,398 on the Kansas City Chiefs against the Miami Dolphins. I don't blame anybody for doing that. There's been so much carnage in the first 2 weeks here. The implied value of your entry going into this week was 3,085. We already had three no picks and 497 people lose on the Green Bay Packers. And now two people won with the Falcons, by the way. Congratulations. But now 4,398. Do you realize if the Chiefs get upset by the Dolphins, then half of Circa Survivor is out here in week three, and we're going to be down to about 4,000 people? It's insane what has happened. Chiefs are 10-point favorites. I can't see them losing to the Miami Dolphins. The more I think about it, the Miami Dolphins might go winless this year. And you can't just pick against them every week because you got division games that play them twice a year. So you're going to have to find you can only play those division teams once against them. But find me the win. I will ask that question. Legit. And I'm not just like talking hyperbole here, but like find me the win. Against the Kansas City Chiefs, that would be a massive upset. Against the Minnesota Vikings, okay, but you got to go to Minnesota. Notoriously tough place to play. I don't see that Dolphins team, which has graded out. Let's see, my trench report has them right now. The Miami Dolphins, where do they stack up in my trench report? Dead last in the trenches through 2 weeks. Let's see if the if that dead last trench unit handles the Minnesota Vikings, who rank right now as my number one trench team in the NFL. Okay. Moving on. The Bengals? Maybe. Maybe the Bengals' first 2 weeks are a fluke. We'll see how they do here, you know, against the Steelers, and maybe they're not as good as we thought. I don't know, but it's at home. Okay. Maybe you can sneak a win. Against the Jets, hey, it's a divisional game. You can always win a divisional game. Patriots, same thing, divisional game. Lions, at least you have them at home. And we know about Jared Goff going outdoors. At the Colts, we could steal a game at the Colts. At the Bills, no. Home to the Jets, you might as well be on the road. At the Broncos, no. Home to the Bears, maybe. At the Packers, maybe. Jeff Hafley's return to Green Bay. Home against the Chargers, we'll see what the Chargers are at that point. McDaniel's return, though, a little revenge there for the Chargers offensive coordinator. And then Bills and Patriots to end the year. This team could go 0-17. It's the worst roster in the NFL. I don't blame anybody for just picking against them every week outside of the division games where you can only take those division teams once. But I have no issue if somebody said, well, this week I'm on the Chiefs, next week I'm taking the Vikings, the week after that I'm taking the Bengals, the week after that I'm taking the Jets. The Dolphins are terrible. And at this point, just survive. I had people ask me this week. I talked about this yesterday with Mitch and Pauly. They said, what's my Survivor recommendation? I'm eliminated. I lost last week with the Tampa Bay Bucks. I'm out. I'm out of Circa Survivor. Okay? But my recommendation would be, because of the carnage that we saw, just survive and move on. Just take the Chiefs and move on. We'll deal with the holidays weeks later. Just move on and get your win. Your second most selected entry in Circa Survivor is the Seahawks over the Commanders. We talked about the maybe line adjustments not enough for Darnold returning and Marcus Mariota at quarterback. And then the Lions over the Jets is the third most selected team. Let's talk about the Lions over the Jets for a second because they are also one of the top selections in Circa Millions at -6.5. Now, I did not play the Lions in the Circa Millions contest. I'll pull up my entry here. I got one win already. I submitted on Thursday, which, by the way, I forgot I did. So I had an alarm go off today for my Circa Millions entry, and I got scared that I forgot to put in my entry, and then I realized I put it in on Thursday because I had the Atlanta Falcons. So I picked up a win on Thursday with the Atlanta Falcons, and then the rest of my entry I went with the Giants -2.5, -3 with the Jaguars, Vikings -2.5.

minus one, and then I took plus 2.5 with the Denver Broncos. I think the Broncos went outright on Sunday Night Football against the Rams. But the Lions were very close to making my list, and they are the one of the top five most selected plays here in Circa Millions. And the reason is because let's look at the Lions' first two games, and let's look at the Jets' first two games. Sometimes we need to evaluate, like, what we joke around with and say the transitive property when it comes to sports, right? I know it's not perfect. It's not an exact science, but it can help you formulate your opinions, right? Transitive property. If A, you know, equals B and B plus C, right? So let's see. If team A beats team B and team B beats team C, then team A should be a favorite over team C, right? Kind of makes sense. Well, let's look at the Lions' first two games. Week number one, they almost suffer the biggest loss in franchise history, blowing that lead and then surviving in overtime against the New Orleans Saints. At the time, thought to be a terrible, terrible performance. How could you collapse at home against the New Orleans Saints? Well, that New Orleans Saints team, probably not as bad as we thought in week number one, as they go to Baltimore in week number two and win outright against a Baltimore Ravens team that everybody wanted to hand the Lombardi Trophy after week number one. So maybe the Saints, not that bad, and that win by the Lions in week number one, okay. Little bit, let's not downgrade the Lions because the Saints came back. Maybe the Saints are just a good team to come back, right? Then week two, they're in a horrible situation, having to play on the road after overtime on a short week against one of, if not the best teams in the NFL, in the Buffalo Bills, in their stadium opening game. Bad spot to be in. Bills win 41-31. Let's give the Lions credit for putting up 31 points there against the Buffalo Bills defense. Yes, I know they scored right at the two-minute warning, but still, they put up 31 points against the Buffalo Bills. Let's give them a little credit there. So, a win and a loss for the Lions, where they played a great team, and actually what is turning out to be a pretty decent team in the New Orleans Saints. Their opponent, the New York Jets, meanwhile, 1-1 to start the year. They beat the Titans in week number one, and we know the Titans are not a good football team, despite the come-from-behind effort against the Philadelphia Eagles. They got absolutely dominated in that game against the Eagles, and it was a near pick six that changed the game. Go look at the stats. They got blown out in that game. The advanced analytics, it just wasn't even close. So the Titans are a bad football team, and the Jets beat them. Okay. And then the Jets nearly beat the Packers, but they allowed Green Bay to come back and beat them. And so everyone's like, all right, well, you know, you had them. You had the Packers. How good are the Packers now? The Packers have looked terrible to start the year. They got embarrassed by the Falcons on Thursday night. And that's after blowing a lead and getting embarrassed by the Vikings on their week one game. So the Jets' 1-1 record can be looked at very negatively, whereas the Lions' 1-1 record can be looked at very positively. The Lions were very close to making my card at minus 6.5. I think that, you know, if you wanted to put them as one of your teaser candidates for the week, I'd be okay with that. If you like them as your survivor play, I'm absolutely okay with that. I think the Lions get the victory here over the New York Jets. I like that play a lot. Elsewhere in the contest, one of the other top plays here in Circa Millions. I mentioned earlier in the show, I'm against one of the consensus plays. Now, it didn't make the top five, but it just barely missed the top five. With 1,000, get this, 1,353, literally like just a handful of tickets away from being the top five consensus. This is essentially the number six consensus play in Circa Millions. The Tampa Bay Bucks plus one against the Minnesota Vikings. I played the Minnesota Vikings money line earlier in this week, and it's one of my favorite plays of the week. I was very intrigued that when Kyler Murray was announced back for the Minnesota Vikings, the first move in the market actually went towards the Tampa Bay Bucks. Never understood that. But the Minnesota Vikings, again, grayed out as the number one trench team in the NFL in my trench report. Tampa Bay has not been able to protect Baker Mayfield. They ranked 21st in my trench report ranking.

0: ratings, and in pass protection, they rank 23rd. This Minnesota Vikings pass rush will get after Baker Mayfield. I think this Tampa Bay team is a mess right now. Todd Bowles is the favorite to be the first head coach fired in the NFL. That's not going to surprise me at all if that happens. And the Vikings are for real. And Carson Wentz has looked good. The offense will be better with Kyler Murray now. And I think that the Bucs are in for a rude awakening here. I love the Minnesota Vikings to go into Tampa and come away with a victory. And I actually played that prop on with Aaron Moore, who gave us that prop on Baker Mayfield rushing yards over, because I think he's going to have to run for his life here against the Minnesota Vikings. Well, there's no offseason for flavor. 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No hype, just quality beef. Coming up next, we're going to take a look at the look-ahead lines in the market and see where we are now here at Circa prior to Week 3 Sunday in the NFL. What has changed? And has there been too much of a reaction or an overreaction to some backup quarterbacks? Plus, coming up in a few minutes, we'll be joined by a 2-time winner of the Super Contest and participant here in our Circa Friday Football Invitational, Steve Fezzik. I'm Scott Seidenberg. It's Cashing Out here on the Sports Betting Network.
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0: 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Paid endorsement. It's Cashing Out here on VSiN. I'm Scott Zetterberg, always on Twitter at Scott's On Air and at VSiN Live as we are taking a look at NFL Week 3. And I wanted to pull up the look ahead lines versus where we are now here in week number 3 here at Circa, because I'm curious how much of a reaction or an overreaction has there been, and can we explain why the line moved so much? Now, these aren't the opens. These are the look-ahead lines from over a week ago, okay? And I think this is a good exercise because we like to ask ourselves, what has changed? What changed in the market opinion from before last week's games to now? And so let's start with the Seattle Seahawks, the Washington Commanders. Look-ahead line was the Seahawks -2. Now here at Circa, Seahawks are -7.5. Well, what has changed? Sam Darnold's back, and Jaden Daniels is out. Still, when you add up the numbers, going from Jaden Daniels to Marcus Mariota and going from Drew Lock to Sam Darnold, I think we get more than a 5.5-point adjustment. But you have to understand you're going through the 3 and through the 7, which are two very important moves here in the spread. So 7.5 on the Seahawks, I can get behind the 7.5 on the Seahawks. Let's continue here. Let's look at, as I just lost my place, the next game here. Right now, the Cincinnati Bengals at the Pittsburgh Steelers. Here at Circa, Cincinnati, a 3.5-point favorite. Now, it is reduced vig on the 3.5, right? So we're at -105 on the 3.5. And honestly, like, you look at the Cincinnati Bengals, I've made this point earlier, that they have looked the part through the first 2 weeks. They've looked the part. Whereas, you know, the Pittsburgh Steelers have clearly not looked the part. It's been a difficult stretch, difficult first 2 weeks here for the Steelers offense. I commented about how Aaron Rodgers has started to look his age. And I saw some interesting, fun prop bets out there about will Aaron Rodgers get benched at any point this season. I don't think it's time to have that conversation just yet. But I will say that this offense does not look healthy, does not look strong right now. My favorite prop bet that I gave out earlier in the show, I'll repeat it, Jaylen Warren to go under his rushing yardage prop. The line has gone up because Rico Dowdle's not going to play here for the Pittsburgh Steelers. It's now 61.5. I played under 57.5 earlier in the week, so I'll accept the negative CLV here. But the Bengals defense has graded out extremely well, not just overall, but not just in the trenches overall, but analytically, they have graded out extremely well. They're better. Dexter Lawrence has made a massive improvement to this Bengals defense. I can understand the adjustment here. The look-ahead line was Bengals -3.5. Bengals -2.5. Now it is Bengals -3.5. It's a strong move going through the 3, but the way that Cincinnati has looked on a positive side versus the way that Steelers have looked on a negative side, I can understand that. Lions hosting the Jets. Look ahead line was Lions -7. It is now Lions -6.5. Don't understand that. I'm not punishing the Lions off of that terrible Thursday loss in a bad situation coming off of overtime, having to play in Buffalo on their opening night. And then the Jets, we talked about this last segment. Who have they played, right? The Titans and the Packers have not looked great. Jaguars were -2.5-point favorites on the look-ahead line against the Patriots. They are now -3, even money here at Circa. There are still 2.5s on the board, so there hasn't really been a change. Going on to the 3 would be a strong move here for Circa. I'm on Jacksonville -3 in the contest, and I'm going against my number. I talked about this earlier in the show. When I did my originating numbers here for this week, I actually came with New England and Jacksonville being much closer than what the market says. I don't give Jacksonville much of a home field. I do understand that there's a reduced capacity in that stadium, obviously, because of the construction that's going on now. So maybe the fans feel like they're more on top of you, and maybe it feels like more of a full stadium than what it normally would be if the whole stadium was open, right? Because now the fans are just in the lower bowl there. But I have these teams a little bit closer, but maybe I'm just a little bit higher on New England than others. Maybe I'm too low on Jacksonville. And when I look at my originating numbers and I see the market disagreeing with me to a pretty large extent, I tend to believe the market because the market is efficient. And so it's like the wisdom of the crowds that formulates the opinion. I follow that. So I clearly looked at it and I said, well, maybe my number's wrong. I didn't look at it and I said, I have an edge that the market doesn't see. I'm on the Jacksonville Jaguars here. Look ahead line for the Kansas City Chiefs and the Miami Dolphins was Kansas City -8.5 here at Circa. Kansas City, which is the top selection in Circa Survivor, -10.5. Totally agree with this. I mean, we're okay moving. You're going through dead numbers anyway. Well, 10 somewhat of a key, but totally I'm on board with this because the Dolphins are the worst roster in the NFL. And then as per the Trench Report, they are dead last in my Trench Report, the worst trench team in the NFL. Look ahead line for the Texans at the Colts was the Texans -2.5. Line right now is Houston -1.5. So think about that. Money has gone towards the Colts as opposed to the Houston Texans based on the look ahead. And what did we see a week ago from both of these teams? Well, the Houston Texans are now 0-2 to start the year. A lot of people are not expecting to see that. I thought that it was a good spot for the Texans to bounce back against the Bengals because I didn't think the Bengals win in week number one was true to form. And maybe they should have won that game if not for DeMeco Ryans' coaching malpractice. I talked about this last Sunday on Live Bet Sunday. The decision to kick a field goal on a fourth down and one in a one-possession game there in the third quarter, I don't get it. Why are you kicking a field goal there? Why are you kicking a field goal? You go for the first down. You brought in David Montgomery for a reason. You abandoned the running game when it was still a one-possession game in the third quarter. Just a terrible game plan and terrible execution by the Houston Texans. This is a must-win, bounce-back performance for them, and I think they get it done here against the Indianapolis Colts. I absolutely do. Meanwhile, the Indianapolis Colts defense has been putrid through 2 weeks, allowing 41 points to the Ravens and 33 points to the Kansas City Chiefs. And maybe we have to start looking at Lou Anarumo there in Indianapolis and thinking, you know, when the Bengals defense was so bad, maybe it wasn't the players and it was actually the system there. Other look ahead lines, let's see. You had the Bills were -4 against the Chargers. Now they're -7. And same thing. Bills look great. They're coming off of an extended rest situation on Thursday. And you have the Chargers who look absolutely terrible. And there has to be a serious market reevaluation of the Chargers who are about to start the season 0-3. The Bucks were -1 on the look-ahead line against the Vikings. Now the Vikings are -1. Talked about this earlier. I'm on the Minnesota Vikings as my best bet, one of my best bets of the week. And I think that the line shift here, it going through the zero, I think is accurate. The Vikings should be favored. They're the better team. They're number one in my trench report, and I think they get after Baker Mayfield and cause some havoc here in this game. 49ers were -8 on the look ahead against the Cardinals, and here at Circa, 49ers, who could, you know, could be a potential survivor pick for some, they are now a 7-point favorite, 7.5-point favorite over Arizona. That line going down with the Bosa injury, so obviously San Francisco a little bit banged up going into this game, but they still should get the victory. The offense has looked pretty good. Saints were 3-point favorite. Favorites over the Raiders on the look ahead, and guess what? Saints are 3-point favorites over the Raiders, so no market change on either of those teams. Ravens were 3-point favorites over the Cowboys. Ravens now 3.5-point favorites over the Cowboys, but again, that game in Brazil, it's a wait-and-see approach for me because I need to know what that field, that playing surface looks like. I need to know what it plays like to start that game. And then the Rams were 2.5-point favorites on the look ahead against the Denver Broncos. Rams right now at Circa, a 2.5-point favorite over the Denver Broncos. So no adjustment on either of those teams going into this game coming up tomorrow. Coming up next, we'll talk more market ratings. We'll talk live betting strategies as we are joined by 2-time Super Contest winner and ninth place finisher, in last year's Circa Millions contest. Steve Fezzik, one of our participants in the Circa Friday Football Invitational, will join us next, give us his thoughts here on this Week 3 slate. You can also hear Steve Fezzik alongside Dr. David Chow during halftimes on Sunday here on VSiN as they provide a halftime injury report and a halftime betting perspective during the early slate here on your NFL Sundays. I'm Scott Satterberg. You can hit me up on Twitter at ScottsOnAir, ScottsOnAir. Hit us off on the network at VSiN Live. 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

0: Back here on Cashin' Out, I'm Scott Seidenberg with you on VSiN, the Sports Betting Network, as we continue to preview Week 3 Sunday in the NFL. And joining us right now on the Progressive Guest Line, you hear him throughout the week here on VSiN. He joins Gil Alexander every week. He is also a mainstay on our Sunday football coverage, as he does halftime reports alongside Dr. David Chow, two-time winner of the Super Contest, ninth-place finisher in last year's Circa Millions Contest, and one of our participants in the Circa Friday Football Invitational. He is Steve Fezzik, who joins us here on the Progressive Guest Line. Fez, appreciate the time as always, and let's talk about Week 3 Sunday here in the NFL. I want to ask you how you're handling the game between the Baltimore Ravens and the Dallas Cowboys first, because everyone's talking about the field conditions there in Rio. We know that favorites do well in these international games. Have you bet this game already, or are you waiting to see how it plays out before you do anything on this game?
1: I am waiting on the total because I want to see the field conditions and the impact on the players. But for contest purposes, there are people I respect on Baltimore and people who I respect on Dallas. However, the market, I bow to the all-knowing marketplace, and money has been pouring in on Baltimore. The SIC folks prefer Baltimore, so but the line's gone. So Baltimore -3 for contest was a good pick. But you can't get it anymore.
0: Yeah, I am holding off on that game. As you mentioned, it's a wait-and-see approach to see what happens during the game if we see any side of the ball have trouble with the footing or whatnot. I wanted to ask you a question when it comes to originating your numbers, Fez, because you do power rankings. Obviously, you've been doing them for years. They're one of the most respected power rankings out there. I use them as a big part of my originating numbers. And this week, I had my biggest difference in my originating numbers between the market numbers be in that Jacksonville Jaguars game against the New England Patriots, to the point where I had that game as a pick'em, yet the Jags are a 3-point favorite. So what did I do, Fez? I didn't say that, I'm right and the market's wrong and bet the Patriots. I took the Jaguars in Circa Millions, and they wound up being one of the top five consensus plays. My thought was, if I'm so off the market, there must be something wrong with my number here. How do you handle it when your number is that different from my market number?
1: Well, usually I'm missing something, right? So Jacksonville's the significantly healthier team. So I work with Dr. Chow and his group, and I, too, with my power ratings, were screaming, bet New England Patriots +3, and all the money lines was 2.5 earlier in the week, and all the money's been on Jacksonville. So I'm not going to throw my power ratings in the garbage can.
0: Yeah.
1: I think the line should be 3. It's 3. It's an easy pass right now.
0: Okay. All right. But that's a good – but you are you saying that's a good exercise to say that maybe you're missing something if your number is that different than what the market's doing?
1: Yes, but I also think you can't just say, hey, the market completely disagrees with me. Why even do power ratings if that's
0: sure.
1: the case? And, you know, I got to be honest. I mean, if the dummies play Jacksonville up to 3.5, which won't happen, but if it did, it's happened before. You hear all the time, well, the sharp money's on Jacksonville. Well, no, the sharp money was on Jacksonville -2.5.
0: Yes.
1: No one sharp is laying -3 on Jacksonville, in my opinion, more than likely. So I would bet New England +3.5, but I need to have a number. This is counterintuitive. I need to be able to beat the closing number, Scott.
0: Yes.
1: Well, guess what? It's hard to beat the closing number at close. But if that line goes up to like 3.1, 3.2, and someone wants to give me a 3.5, I'll be more than happy to take it.
0: Seahawks 7.5-point favorites here at Circa over Washington, Fez. We have the return of Sam Darnold for Seattle. That obviously changes things, and it's going from Jaden Daniels to Marcus Mariota. This line opened at 5.5. Now, the look-ahead was 2.5, but that's a whole different story because it's two different quarterbacks, right? But they opened at 5.5. It got pushed up to 7.5. There's some 8.5s that keep popping up on the board here. How do you think the market has reacted to the quarterback news for both of these teams, and is it too much or not enough of a reaction?
1: Looks about right, right? You've got an MVP candidate from last year versus Drew Lock. That should be worth 3 points, right? Well, nobody really thinks, you know, that Seattle has an MVP quarterback, so the number looks right. I will say this. It is teaser central. Now, all this is worthless if you don't have teaser shops with good odds at 6-point NFL teasers at -120 or better, and those don't exist in Vegas, but they exist in a lot of other places, And there's about 8 or 9 long teasers where you can tease through the 3, through the 7. Now, this game doesn't technically qualify because Stanford Wong did not like road favorites as much, but I'd be fine teasing Seattle down from a -8 to a -2.
0: I would be absolutely fine with that as well. Hint, hint, wink, wink. Steve Fezzik joining us here on the Progressive Guest Line. I'm Scott Seidenberg. It's Cashing Out here on VSiN, the Sports Betting Network. Titans and Giants, interesting situation because of the weather concerns. Fez, we know it's going to be terrible wind gusts and rain throughout that game, but I'm seeing the weather might calm a little bit. Now, the rain's not going to calm, but the wind might calm come game time. Total is crashing down now to 37.5. At what point do you counter the dip here in the total, if you do at all?
1: I think playing the under makes sense. I'm actually betting the under right now. As we speak, you're watching the sausage getting made because I see I can still get a 38. The Giants, you have to expect that maybe they're not going to be an under team because they have a backup quarterback that is a gunslinger, but he was so bad when he came in. You got to expect that they're going to be looking to do more ground and pound, even though Winston, that's not really normally his game. But one thing for sure, the Tennessee Titans are indeed an under team, Scott. And so, yeah, if you can get it at above 37, under 37.5 or higher, it's probably worthy of an investment.
0: I went ahead and I played Cam Scadabo over his rushing attempts prop because of the bad weather and because wanting to take some pressure off of Jameis Winston. I just think it's going to be a running game plan here for the New York Giants. So I played Cam Scadabo over 14.5 rushing attempts. I would still play it over 15.5. That's how much I think he's going to tote the rock. Let's talk about a game that the market kind of flipped on, Fez, and that is the Minnesota Vikings going to the Tampa Bay Bucks. Now, I know you love playing the 0-2 desperation angle, right? And that's where the Tampa Bay Bucks are, in a spot where they are 0-2 here in Week 3. It's kind of like seasons on the line territory. But the market had the Bucks early on the look ahead as a -1. Then it went to the Minnesota Vikings. There was some movement a little bit back towards Tampa Bay. Here at Circa, we're sitting at the Vikings -1. And Tampa Bay, actually the 6th most popular play in Circa Millions this week. What did you set this game at, and where do you have it right now?
1: I have it at Pick'em. So this is classic teaser 101, where you've got, whenever you have a game lined around Pick'em, I don't care who the odds makers, the Hall of Fame odds makers, can make either one of these teams a 1.5 or higher point favorite, and I will tease the underdog upwards. That means I've already teased Tampa up to +7.5. But I got to be honest, if the bettors want to steam this up and make Tampa a slight favorite, I'd be more than happy to wheel in some teasers with Vikings up to +7.5 as well. And what should be, Scott, a close game. I have no idea who's going to win this game.
0: I love the Minnesota Vikings in this spot, and it's because they're the #1 trench team in my trench report right now. They've been able to get after the quarterback, and I think Tampa has some real issues when it comes to protecting Baker Mayfield here in this game. Speaking of the trench report, Fez, my dead last team is the dead last team in everybody's power rankings in the Miami Dolphins. The Kansas City Chiefs are the most popular pick here in Circa Survivor by far. More than half of the remaining entries are on the Kansas City Chiefs. If you are still alive in Circa Survivor, is that your play? And what do you think about the fact that over half the pool took the Kansas City Chiefs this week?
1: So I had an epiphany, and I mispronounce that word every time, Scott. Bear with me when it comes to Survivor. Just be a square ball. Take the biggest favorite each and every week. Why? Because Survivor Sweat and the marketplace is not pricing path enough when you are selling your plays. So survive and advance, and then mid-October, just sell it to somebody for over $10,000. So that's my game plan. I'll say this, and it dovetails nicely. On all my Survivors, I went ahead and played the Chiefs. And then on Circa Millions and other contests, went ahead and grabbed +10.5 or more. What could possibly go wrong? Mahomes, before last year, all he did was win close games. Shouldn't that happen again?
0: It should happen again. Final thing, Fez, you want to give us one more bet here for this Week 3 Sunday?
1: You know, let's go. The teaser is so good across the board. The Bills -7, down to -1. I don't see that going down. And I'll take Cleveland up from +2 to +8.
0: All right. I like it. I like it. He is Steve Fezzik.
1: You must get minus 120 if

0: You're laying minus 130. You won't. God can give you teaser plays. You in the long run, you won't win. So it's got to be two team 6-point NFL teaser minus 125 at the very, very highest.
1: You can see all of Steve Fezzik's plays in the Circa Friday Football Invitational by heading to VSiN.com if you are a VSiN Pro subscriber, and catch him tomorrow with his halftime reports alongside Dr. David Chow right here on VSiN all throughout the day. Fez, enjoy the games and good luck with your bets.
0: As to you, Scott, yes.
1: There he is, Steve Fezzik. I'm Scott Seidenberg. Best Bets coming up next here on Cashing Out on VSiN.
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1: 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My thanks to Steve Fezzik, who joined us last segment, gave some intel. There is a lot of long teasers on this board. I will just say that, and let's look at some of those potential plays. And for those of you who do not know, Stanford Wong wrote the book, Sharp Sports Betting, and on teasers. You want to move through the 7 and the 3, the key numbers in the NFL. I always prefer teasing up rather than teasing down, unless the money line price exceeds your teaser pricing. Now, what do I mean by that? Well, teaser pricing now has gotten crazy here in Vegas, and it's gotten crazy in all these online sports books, right? You used to be able to tease 6 points at minus 120. Your two-leg teaser, minus 120 on a two-leg six-point teaser. When you do the math on that, each individual leg of your teaser is essentially a minus 280 bet, okay? So it's like parlaying two money lines at minus 280. And so my rule of thumb was I never tease down if I can get a money line price that's below, that's 280 or below. And now I know there's some people that are very price dependent and say, I'm never going to bet a minus 280 money line. But you know something? When you're teasing a 6-point favorite down to, you know, down to a pick 'em, guess what you're doing? You're laying 280 on that money line. And then if you just do the 280 on the money line, you don't have to rely on your second team to hit your teaser. You can just win your money line bet. So that was my rule of thumb. But teaser pricing has changed, and now it's minus 130, minus 135. And so in that regard, yes, you can tease down because you are getting a little bit of a better price. And I will give you a little bit of a hint, okay? Now, I don't know if they want me to say this, all right? I don't know if they want me to say this. Let me look around, make sure no one's behind me. Come closer, okay? Sometimes, when you look at the sportsbook odds, certain lines are juiced. You will see a -7 or -7.5 is -110. That's standard VIG. Sometimes you get a benefit of a game being reduced VIG. -7, -105, something like that. A lot of the times, though, before the books move a price, you get a juiced line. For instance, here at Circa, the Detroit Lions are -6.5-point favorites over the New York Jets at -115 odds. Okay? I want to look around, make sure no one's going to, like, get me in trouble for saying this. When you tease that game, let's say, you negate the VIG. That's a secret that they don't want you to know. But I'm here trying to help you out, trying to help you win bets and save money. So right now, Detroit is -6.5, -115. But if you tease them down from -6.5 to -0.5, you're just paying your teaser price. Your teaser price is not going to change based on the VIG of that 6.5. So you can negate that VIG on the 6.5 by playing it in a teaser. And that's how actually doing a teaser that's a little bit heavier priced than what we're normally accustomed to, instead of -120 or -125, it's now -130 or -135, well, then it makes sense. Because if you look at the money line conversion here, the Detroit Lions are -300 here at Circa. -6.5, -115. You negate that -115 VIG, that 5-cent VIG. You negate that when you put it into a teaser. That's something that people don't talk about when you bet teasers. Okay? People don't talk about that. They talk about, you know, oh, I'm just going to tease a 6.5-point favorite down to a half, or I'm going to tease a 6-point favorite down to a pick 'em, or a 7-point favorite down to a 1-point favorite, right? 7.5 down to 1.5, 8.5 down to 2.5. I mean, that's the great teasers, right? But I would say look for those VIG'd lines, because that's where I actually think the math is in your favor when you can negate that VIG by putting the team in a teaser. Let's look at some of those teaser candidates. Okay. Seattle, 7.5-point favorites here at Circa. You could take them down to 1.5. I mentioned Detroit, -6.5, -115. You could take them down to a half. How about the Tennessee Titans, 2.5-point dogs? You could take them up to 8.5. You have, let's see, Indianapolis, 1.5-point dogs. Take them up to 7.5. You have a 7-point favorite in Buffalo. Take them down to a 1-point favorite. A 1-point dog in Tampa Bay. Take them up to, actually, I wouldn't take them to 7 because the ties, lose. But look for a 1.5. Take them up to 7.5. San Francisco, 7 points minus, see, this is, again, San Francisco, a 7-point favorite here at Circa, -120 on the juice. But if I put San Francisco into a 2-leg teaser and I move them from -7 to -1, I'm not paying extra on my teaser, but I'm negating that -120 vig and just paying a standard teaser price on San Francisco -1 at the -135 with my dance partner here at Circa. Let's see. Denver Broncos, my favorite teaser leg of the week. From +2.5 to +8.5. That is my favorite teaser leg. I'll do more of a preview on the Sunday night football game between the Broncos and the Rams coming up tomorrow when I'm on Live Bet Sunday. But it is one of my favorite teaser legs. In fact, it's a teaser leg that I've already played this week. So I am on, and I did bet the Broncos at +2.5 in the Circa Millions contest. I think they have a very good chance to win outright. But again, more of a preview on that game coming up tomorrow on Live Bet Sunday. Let's recap the prop bets that I've given out here on this edition of Cashing Out. We gave out Jaylen Warren under his rushing yardage prop. I've seen it as high as 61.5 in the market earlier this week. I played it at under 57.5. Yeah, I got negative CLV because Rico Dowdle was ruled out. But this was one of my trench report mismatches with how good the Cincinnati Bengals defensive front has looked and how bad the Pittsburgh Steelers offense has looked. I like the under in that game, but I like Jaylen Warren under his rushing yardage prop. Shout out to my guy in Aaron Moore, our sports betting professor who joined us earlier in the program. I'm taking Baker Mayfield over his rushing yardage prop. This is one I absolutely love. If you look at what we're going to see in this game, the Tampa Bay Bucs have not been able to protect Baker Mayfield, and the Minnesota Vikings pass rush has been able to get after the quarterback. I think that because it's an 0-2 desperation situation, we are going to see Baker Mayfield run for his life and try and take the game into his own hands. And so I think that we get Baker over his 14.5 rushing yardage prop. And then I'm going to go with the bad weather game, New York Giants against the Tennessee Titans. Again, the weather is calling for rain throughout the whole game. The wind is going to be heavier before the game. It'll lessen during the game, but we still have heavy wind gusts. It's going to be a lot of running the football. Plus, it's Jameis Winston starting at quarterback for the Giants, where they're going to want to kind of shorten the game and make it easier for him. I think that it's a lot of Cam Scatabo. We did over Cam Scatabo, 14.5 rushing attempts. I'd play it as high as 15.5 rushing attempts for Cam Scatabo. As far as my plays, I'm on the Minnesota Vikings on the money line, one of my best plays of the week. Monday Night Football, I'm on the Philadelphia Eagles, but we'll talk about that tomorrow on Live Bet Sunday. I did do the Broncos in a 6-point teaser with the San Francisco 49ers from earlier in the week, but the 49ers injury report not looking good here with Bosa out and others. We are waiting to see what the report is going to be with the Bears quarterback situation. Again, we'll talk about that coming up on Live Bet Sunday as Tyson Bagent did return to practice. Elsewhere around the league, again, we're looking at some other injury stuffs. Bengals wide receiver Andre Yoshivash on injured reserve, but it wasn't really a large part of their offense. The Chargers, they're banged up on their offensive line as well. Eagles get a good injury report as Saquon and Devontae Smith are off. But again, we'll talk about that coming up here on Live Bet Sunday. And we will wait and see what happens between the Cowboys and the Ravens in Brazil. Okay, because I don't know about the field conditions. No one knows about the field conditions. We've seen what we've seen on social media. I like the Ravens in that game. I'm going to wait and live bet it, okay? Because I want to see who's got the bad footing, if there is bad footing. Is it the offensive players? Is it the defensive players? It's a wait-and-see approach for me on that game. Tomorrow morning, okay, you're going to wake up with the VSiN Pro Football Tailgate Show. Mitch Moss, Paulie Howard will have long shot bets in their weekly segment, Let's Get Nuts and Have Some Guts. Plus, Tony Rizzo will join to discuss what to expect from the Cleveland Browns after their big win against the Tampa Bay Bucks that knocked me out of Circa Survivor. Adam Chernoff will join the show with his best bets. 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That'll be followed by VSiN's Countdown to Kickoff with Stormy Bonantoni and Jonathan Von Tobel. And then Live Bet Sunday comes your way. I'm Scott Seidenberg. Hit me up on Twitter at ScottsOnAir, ScottsOnAir. I will be back with you at 7 o'clock Eastern Time tomorrow night, taking you through Live Bet Sunday, the second half of the afternoon window, previewing Sunday Night Football, and then live betting the first half of the Broncos and the Rams here on VSiN, the Sports Betting Network.
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1 yard. So we'll talk about that. Did have a gentleman shout me out on Twitter yesterday who asked me about whether or not he should go Bijan Robinson over 21.5 carries. And I said, you know what? That looks pretty good. And that was a hit at plus 200. Should have used that for the Thursday night special, but it's neither here nor there. I'm ready to rock and roll, though, for week number 3. I am due on Sunday after a pretty rough outing last week. I had everything going on. I had injuries. I had fumbles. I had horrific drops, you name it. So the football gods are – they owe me. So I've got some really good props here for this weekend that I feel very good about. Our guy Josh Chevalier will talk leans and touchdown props. We'll probably start with a lean or two here in this first segment. Our guy Josh Chevalier of Fantasy Points College Football will join us as usual in the third segment on a Friday. He's been doing very well with the props, well over 500, and nothing special last week, but he won. I think it was 3-2. And then we'll talk about my props for Sunday's action. I think I got like 8 or 9 of them that are official props. And I do, in fact, have a best bet for Sunday. We are 0-2 so far. Started out 8-0 last year somehow. Somehow we're 0-2. But this one is a winner, and we even got some good news on the injury report related to the prop. So we'll get to that at the end of the show. And, well, let's take a look at the results from last night. And, you know, man, very frustrating with Tucker Kraft. You know, I didn't expect him to have to throw it that much, but I did like Tucker Kraft. I mean, the dude got 8 targets in the game, and he dropped a couple of balls. I understood, and I even said it, that he was probably going to be near the line of scrimmage all night, you know, helping out blocking and things like that. And that seemed to be the case for sure. But come on, man, 26 yards, should have caught another ball or two. Unbelievable. 53 attempts from Jordan Love as they're playing from behind, and Tucker Kraft cannot hit, but Matthew Golden. Oh, let's get into him real quick. I didn't want to go there because the schematics of the matchup. I actually thought Jordan Love would not play well, which was kind of the case. The prop that I had with Jordan Love was looking good at the halftime, but I didn't expect him to have to be throwing it on every single down. But I've seen enough of Matthew Golden. I kind of like forgot this fact, but I was very high on Matthew Golden 2 years ago. We have a draft preview, basically, at fantasypoints.com, spearheaded by our guy, Brett Whitefield. I ranked Golden higher than anybody else. I'm like, he looked great in college, maybe a little raw, and that played out in year one, but man, he was wide open, like, everywhere. And I know A.J. Terrell was out. The backup corner did a heck of a job, but this dude was creating separation left and right. 5 grabs for 100 with a touchdown. I wanted to go Christian Watson, but I just, I just wasn't feeling it, so I didn't do it. But, you know, obviously Jordan Love throwing it 53 times, that really, really helped because it was a so-so game. For the most part, he padded the stats in garbage time, but he did get that early touchdown. And, man, he is coming through big time. So I do feel good about the preseason analysis. He was my number one play to target, but we also took over on everything. We took over most of it here, doing over at Fantasy Points as well. I had a long shot play that he would lead the NFL in touchdown receptions, which is looking good because he's got 4 already. But I went over on his catch total prop here on the VSiN betting guide and or the futures draft that we did before the season. I went over the yard. I went over everything. And right now we're looking really, really good. I did bring up Sky Moore last week, and of course he hit. But I can't do it. I'm personally ineligible to play Sky Moore props because I was very high on him a couple of years ago for the Kansas City Chiefs, and it just did not happen for Sky Moore. But he contributes for the Green Bay Packers, who have no running game, and they are a mess. I also did take in that VSiN Futures draft the under on the Green Bay Packers win total. By the way, they almost lost to the Jets. They're this close to being 0-3, so the vibes are horrific. And based on the news that we got on Josh Jacobs, looks like there's

a chance we might not see, Mr. Jacobs. Don't quote me on that one there, but it's a struggle bus time for the Green Bay Packers, which yet another factor bodes well for my Minnesota Vikings love in terms of the win total, the division, and all that. Over on the Falcons side of thing, yeah, I am trying to find unders, and shout out to the grinder, Tom Brawley. Unbelievable. He gets the Kyle Pitts prop right, and he's also really good at determining roles and looking at props. So he went under on Chris Brooks in the rushing prop. You know, with my luck, you know, Chris Brooks gets one carry and rips off like a 14-yarder, but he doesn't even get a damn carry. So shout out again to the grinder. Not just me here on Prop Points. We do have a support system in place, and they're doing better than I am this year, that's for sure. But we do get that Bijan Robinson call right. I mean, my goodness. Easy win there. And I'm going to lean into these a little bit more because I've done very well on these. Carry total props, trying to anticipate the flow of the game. I did think, and I did say yesterday, I thought it would be a close game. I thought it would be lower scoring, but I did feel like Bijan Robinson is going to get some serious volume, and my man did. 29 carries for 194 and two touchdowns. You know, it's a little tricky when you don't know about Michael Penix. So I wanted to go all in on Bijan, like, for everything, but we do get that correct. And we also get correct, very much so, the Drake London over 5.5 receptions. Of course, I said yesterday I wasn't sure about the yardage. Well, maybe I should have been. 194. Unbelievable. But this is why we lean on schematics, because the coverages that Drake London was set to see were really, really good. And it was so good that he completely bogarted the football with his boy Michael Penix. We had mentioned earlier in the week on Tuesday when we do players to trade and trade for. I think I mentioned it the week before as well. But I've been doing that trade article for 15 years. And Drake London was the most obvious buy low I've ever seen in those 15 years, and so far so good. That chemistry with Michael Penix is real. So you're looking good going forward with Drake London, because Michael Penix looked very good. 18 to 25 for 256 and a tutty. He does throw a pick. What I should have done with the Jordan Love, I was between the interception and the yardage. Should have went with the interception. Of course, that was a garbage time interception that came late in the game, because Love is a little cautious with the football, and he protects that rock. Not much else going on here, so let's take a look at the injuries. Oh, and again, the Thursday night special, which I should have went with the Bijan over 21 carries. Had I known, you know, had I had a feel for Michael Penix. I mean, this is the first time I saw Michael Penix since late last year, so I couldn't go over what I should have done, would have done. You know, if this was Penix's second start, and maybe he shows well in the first start, then I would have had the confidence. I would have been all in on Drake London. So I opted for the Christian Watson 35 or longer for the longest reception. And, oh, yeah, he caught a ball for 34. So we missed that by 1 yard. So we are due to get some love from the football gods. Quick note here, Nick Bosa pulled his calf during yesterday's practice. He is now expected to miss a couple of weeks. And again, this bodes very well for the prop that we have as the best bet. Jaden Daniels will not be placed on IR. Puka Nacua has not practiced due to the groin injury. He may not play. As we know, Sam Darnold practicing in full on Thursday. Devontae Smith out of practice on Thursday with a hamstring injury. That is worrisome. Jalen Coker. I love Jalen Coker last week. I didn't do it because he's on the injury report. Love him again this week, but he did practice on Friday with the ankle. Spoiler alert, I'm not in because I'm trying to avoid any injury problems whatsoever. Speaking of injuries, I was going to go all in on Tony Pollard, but I didn't know. His rushing prop, I think, is 45.5. It's a very good number. I didn't know if he'd be a full go in today's practice, which it just came down that he was. So that should be a really good spot for him against the Giants. Caleb Douglas, the rookie wide receiver for the Dolphins, won't play in week number 3. And then there are concerns, per Rich Samini of ESPN, with A.D. Mitchell's finger injury. So that is a concern, because we do like A.D. Mitchell this week. We'll talk about it on the other side. But first, Fanatics Sports and Casino is the only sports book that rewards every bet. 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
0: Welcome back to this Friday edition of Prop Points here on VSiN. We've been popping out some leans. We're all adding them up to the record, but, popping out some leans here and also making official plays. And we are trying to embrace the unders as best we can. We're doing relatively well on the unders this year, even though we lost that Jordan Love under last week or last night, actually. We actually did win it the week before. And I'm also trying to lean into a little bit more of, just trying to get into deeper, a little deeper into the weeds and looking at the big picture, anticipated flow of the game, obviously looking at matchups. And I do like it because last week I went over on Jared Goff's completions, and we hit that easily. And we're going to go under on Jared Goff completions this weekend, under 23.5 completions, minus 109 on DraftKings. I did want to check in on that, the total in the game, because you do worry a little bit because the Jets' defense is not good. So, but then again, how confident are we in Geno Smith and the Jets? So the total is 47.5, which actually isn't that high considering how poor the Jets the Lions secondary has been. But here's why I like it, because very quietly, it's only two games, but the Jets have actually allowed the fifth lowest completion percentage in football through two games. They're right behind Seattle in every notable metric relating to the passing attack. They're only giving up a 57.4% completion rate, the second lowest YPA at 4.6, which is terrible, and the second fewest yards. They've only given up 285 total yards. We took the under last week on Jordan Love, and that did hit. Spoiler alert, I like Jahmyr Gibbs. I think it's going to be a Gibbs game. And, oh, by the way, it's not an optimal matchup for J-Mo Williams. They're playing a lot of cover two, and the number one objective with cover two is to have those split safeties protecting the deep area of the field and preventing big plays. So probably not going to see a big play to J-Mo in the game. So it'll be dink and dunk to Amon-Ra and Laporta and a lot, and Gibbs all day. Gibbs all day, baby. Now, very frustrating last week. We lost that Derrick Henry prop. I'm like, you got to be kidding me. My man got five carries in the second half. We were well on track, and then they just didn't give him the ball. So Declan Doyle, my man learned a lesson last week. That is not going to happen again, and this is a good spot. So we're going to go over 88.5 rushing yards for Derrick Henry at minus 113. The Cowboys allow the ninth most yards before contact, sixth most rushing yards per game, ninth highest YPC to running backs. And Dallas so far, it's also a good schematic matchup. They've given up a 60% success rate, 5.11 yards per carry on zone concept runs. 65% of Henry's runs are on those types of runs. He has a whopping 73% success rate on those runs so far, along with 5.92 yards per carry. So I do believe that we'll get a correction here, because I do believe the Ravens are going to win. And Declan Doyle again, you know, you gave Derrick Henry five carries last week and you lost. So I'm sure you learned your lesson. Let's go to another under. And I know Puka Nacua is trending toward not playing, but I still am going to go under on Davante Adams. We went over last week because it was a good schematic matchup with the two high safeties. Not a good schematic matchup this week against Denver. They play more single high, and they also run the sixth highest rate of man coverage. And Davante is at a pretty low 1.70 yards per route run against man. And most importantly, we are projecting shadow coverage from stud Pat Surtain. So I do hope that Puka goes for this prop. But even if he doesn't go, I don't know. This is a big number, 75.5. I know, and it's probably inflated because Adams went off last week with the very favorable schematic and individual matchup, and it's a complete opposite this week. So we'll take the under, and then we will, in fact, take the over on Pat Freiermuth. I mean, I love the under on DK Metcalf. DK Metcalf's not doing crap this week on the outside against that defense. They're really good in terms of pressure. They're really good covering the outside, thanks to DJ Turner, a.k.a. the Eraser. So we will pivot on over to Patty Freiermuth, over 36.5. Since 2025, the Bengals have allowed a 31.6% target share to opposing tight ends. That is 19% more than any other defense in that span. They're also an underneath funnel. They allow the second most receiving yards on throws traveling 10 yards or fewer from the line of scrimmage, but the second fewest on the deep ball, which is why I don't like DK. Obviously, they give up the most receiving yards per game, 100 and the most receptions per game. 8.5 to tight ends. Dalton Schultz roasted them last week. 12 grabs for 140 on 14 targets in a negative game script. And they're very comparable players, Dalton Schultz and Patty Freiermuth. And speaking of Patty Freiermuth, I also love the anytime touchdown prop over at DK as we get into my favorite touchdown props. I've got 5 of them. They're all plus 300. So I'm thinking, let's just hit 2. And we're good. We are profitable this year. I believe it's like plus 250 on the touchdown prop. So I love that. Plus 340 for Pat Freiermuth. Hopefully Darnell Wright doesn't get involved in the end zone. Now, I am a little worried about Rich Samini's report about A.D. Mitchell's finger. But I mean, it's a finger. We got 9 other ones, right? we can probably haul in some passes here. I do like it's a really good schematic matchup. I know our guy, the grinder Tom Brawley, really likes it. Lions give up the most receptions to outside receivers. They're also a deep funnel. It's a really good matchup, you know, in that regard, because A.D. Mitchell leads the NFL in air yards, and they also use cover 3, and he averages a very strong – they use cover 3 46% of the time. He averages a very strong 2.22 yards per route run. He's clicking really well with Geno Smith, so that's why I popped that one in there. Isaiah Likely, plus 320. We actually hit the under on Monday night, which was a shock because my man got 10 targets. He is way up there in first read target share. 32.7% of the dropbacks, Isaiah Likely is the first read. A lot of that was J-Mo Williams last week, targeting him 10 times. But I do think that's going to continue with Malik Nabers possibly playing a decoy role. And he has crushed 13-plus fantasy points per game in 12 games without Mark Andrews. Next up, we're going to go with an anytime touchdown for Michael Wilson. Plus 320. Sure as heck isn't going to be Marvin Harrison, is it? And then this is a little counterintuitive because Kyler Murray has not been great against the blitz. And obviously Todd Bowles and the Bucks, they're going to blitz a lot. They blitz, I believe, dating back to last year at a top 3 level. But I do believe it is more of a gut feeling. But I do believe that Kyler Murray is going to run around a little bit. And, you know, Aaron Jones practiced on Thursday, so it looks like he's trending toward playing. They don't have a very good running game in tight, basically, on top of the goal. They don't score a ton of rushing touchdowns. So a little bit of a gut feel, but I do also like the odds here. It's plus 380. That's pretty ridiculous here. So Kyler Murray kind of running all over the place. We do have a prop that we're in on that we'll get to in the final segment that I really, really like. But Kyler Murray running all over the place against a blitz-happy defense. And by the way, it's not the greatest matchup for, you know, most of his receivers other than one guy that we're going to get to. So I do like this one. Plus 380. And I do believe while Kyler Murray wasn't necessarily a great fit for Kevin O'Connell's scheme, and we'll see how that goes. But I do believe that one of the reasons they were interested in Kyler Murray is to give them another answer on top of the goal because, again, they have not been great in that regard. So that's what I have on tap in terms of 4 leans and some touchdown props. Again, I do believe if we hit 2 of these touchdown props, in fact, I know, we'll be absolutely profitable, which is all we want to do. We'll talk college football on the other side with Josh Chevalier of Fantasy Points College. But first, 25 handicappers are going head-to-head all season long in the Circa Friday Football Invitational live every Friday from 7 to 10 p.m. Eastern. 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We are halfway done with the program. Final segment in about 15 minutes. I will pop out my props for week 3 that I feel really good about, but I don't feel as good about anything than the best bet that will pop out in about 20 minutes. Josh Chevalier of Fantasy Points College Football, though, he is next here on Prop Points.
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0: Welcome back to this Friday edition of Prop Points here on VSiN. I'm John Hansen of FantasyPoints.com, and from the aforementioned website, Josh Chevalier, college football analyst at Fantasy Points College Football. He's on X at CFF Guys. Another winning week. That's three in a row for you, Josh. 3-2 last week. How you feeling?
24: I mean, I'm feeling both good and a little bit lucky. I mean, we got one of them. Carlos Hernandez on Friday night hit it by half a yard. So it's gone both ways for us, right? We've lost one by half a yard, and we won one by half a yard. And man, he had no catches and no yards at halftime and just went off 10 catches, 69 yards in the second half. So thankful that Miami's a good team when blowing them out and made them pass the ball. We had game script in our favor.
0: Yeah, I knew that Malachi Toney was going to hit. Like, my rule is, if I've heard of you, you're good. And I've heard of Malachi Toney for sure. I've been trying to watch a little bit more college football. I've watched maybe 3 or 4 games. I'm actually a little bit more into it than I used to be, because Saturday would be, I would have like maybe an 8-hour window through the entire week where, you know, I don't have to work. So I'm like, the last thing I want to do is get involved in football. But that's neither here nor there. Yeah. Let's start off your picks for this weekend. Wake Forest at number 16, Louisville tomorrow at 12 Eastern. You like Trey Richardson of Louisville, over 61.5 receiving yards over on Underdog. And apparently he's hit this number 3 weeks in a row.
24: Yeah, so let's make it 4. You know, he barely crossed this last week, 62 receiving yards against SMU. But, man, this passing offense for Louisville, they struggled in the first half against Ole Miss in the first game. But since then, they've been unbelievable. Lincoln Kienholz has really settled into that Jeff Brom offense. And I like what they're doing on that side of the ball. Trey Richardson's the number one guy. But this goes back to Wake Forest. You talked about it. Malachi Toney hit that prop in the first half. He had 101 yards and 10 catches out of the slot. And this, this Wake Forest team has just struggled to stop slot receivers all year. I mean, you have Malachi Toney, Purdue in week 2. We were more on Carlos Hernandez in that game. But on the other side, Asad Wasim went off for 65 receiving yards out of the slot. They had another slot receiver in that game, Xavier Towson, that hit 58. So Wake's whole thing is, like, we're not going to give up explosive plays, so we're going to make it, you know, dink and dunk down the field. Well, Trey Richardson can dink and dunk. He can take one of those, you know, 2-yard screen passes. He can take over 60 yards at any point. So I like guys like Trey because they get volume, but also the explosive nature of their game just allows them to go over these props quite a bit.
0: Next up, you got South Carolina at number 8, Alabama, tomorrow at 7 p.m. Eastern, over on Prize Picks. I am not familiar with this gentleman, so I might butcher the name. Lotzier Brooks of Alabama, 54.5. And how about the Gamecocks here? They started the season without their defense, apparently. They allowed 3 Mississippi State wide receivers to go over this number last week.
24: Yeah. And look, I mean, think Lotzier Brooks, what's happening there. The reason why you haven't heard of him is because he's been the wide receiver too this year. And then last week, they kind of did a role reversal between him and Ryan Coleman-Williams when they got in a jam against Florida State when they were down by like 2 touchdowns. And Lotzier Brooks came to play. I mean, first week of the season, he had like below 1 yard per route run. Last week, he had 4 yards per route run. He had, I think, like 11 or 12 targets. I mean, he had 118 yards. I mean, he dusted this number. So I think he's like quickly becoming the wide receiver one there with Ryan Coleman-Williams just not having sure hands. And so I think we're getting him at a wide receiver 2 price for Alabama, but where he's actually becoming the wide receiver 1. So I really like this. Again, last week Mississippi State went over this number. All 3 of those wide receivers did there. And I think this week, South Carolina has always played Alabama tough, so although it's a 12.5-point spread, they've scored at least 22 points in the last 2 times they faced them, Alabama. So I think they're going to score points, making Alabama beat them through the air. And Lotzier Brooks goes over this 54.5 number.
0: Number 23, Texas A&M at number 10. LSU tomorrow. I did watch that LSU game. It looked like they were going to come back and win it, but not to be had. Yeah. You like Mario Craver of Texas A&M over 59.5 receiving yards over on Prize Picks. My man's averaging 10 targets a game. That's a lot in college, right?
24: Yeah, and this last week he had 19 against Kentucky when they were down.
0: Wow.
24: Look, they lost their wide receiver 3, Terry Bussey, and they were pretty much playing Bussey, Horton, and Mario Craver. And so when he went down, I think a lot of those targets that were spread out just got funneled over there to Mario Craver. And LSU's defense is awesome, particularly in coverage. I mean, they have a 91.9 grade on their defensive coverage, but for whatever reason, they've struggled against slot receivers.
0: We lost some audio there.

0: Yeah, I believe we did lose some audio there. So, unfortunately, we'll try and reconnect here with Josh Chevalier of Fantasy Points College Football, but I can continue to pop out the recommendations here if we're not going to get Josh back on the line. You got to love technology. You got to love sports, and you got to love technology. Well, fourth on his list is Rashawn Jones of Boise State, over 58.5 receiving yards over on Prize Picks, as Boise State is at Western Michigan tomorrow at 3:30 p.m. Eastern. And thankfully, Josh supplies some very solid notes here. Over he's hit this over in his first three games, 10 for 76, 5 for 61, 8 for 95. He's averaging 77 yards per game. So he is looking at this one on an over situation with a pretty solid game total of over 50.5. The fantasy point projection is 69 yards, which is a pretty good edge there of plus 10 yards. So there is the fourth selection from Josh Chevalier, who we just lost the connection to, or else he would probably be explaining these a lot better than I am. And then fifth on his list, Oklahoma State at West Virginia, 7 p.m. Eastern tomorrow. Caleb Hawkins of Oklahoma State, over 80.5 rushing yards. That one there is over on Underdog. Now, I highlighted the fact that Josh calls him an absolute beast. We like beasts. Beasts are good in football. Average 17 for 87 yards rushing. He had 18 for 79 yards rushing against Tulsa. He had 23 for 110 rushing yards against Oregon. So let's recap it here. We got, oh, by the way, game total here of 60. We are projecting 95 rushing yards, which is pretty comfortable. Pretty comfortable edge here and cushion of 18.5 yards. So to recap, he likes Trey Richardson over 61.5 receiving yards on Underdog. Lotzier Brooks over 54.5 receiving yards over on Prize Picks. Mario Craver over 59.5 receiving yards on Prize Picks. I see he takes overs as I do as well. It's hard to resist the over because you kind of proactively can look at it. We do believe we have Josh back on the line here, so we can offer up maybe some closing thoughts on Caleb Hawkins of Oklahoma State. There you are.
1: Yeah. Yeah, I'm back. Sorry. I think I touched the mic in a way that I shouldn't have. But yeah, I mean, look, Caleb Hawkins is a beast. He went off last year for North Texas. I mean, he was unbelievable over the last half of the year. And look, West Virginia is just not going to be able to stop. They had two running backs last week for UVA go for basically 150 yards and 25 carries. And that's, I mean, Caleb went for 110 against Oregon. So I love him there. You mentioned Rashawn Jones. That's my favorite bet of this whole slate. I mean, Western Michigan allowing Monmouth to have two wide receivers go for over this prop, including one for going for 100 yards. And then the other game, they had 126 yards for J.J. Buchanan that he went off against them. The other team they played this year was Rice, who runs an option offense. They run the third highest rate of run plays in the nation. So Western Michigan's just not very good against the pass. And Rashawn Jones is an up-and-coming star in college football. He is the definite wide receiver one there for Boise State, and he will get all the passes and receptions, and I think he's going to dust this line by at least 25 yards.
0: Okay. Give Josh Chevalier a follow on X at college football, actually CFF guys, at CFF guys. Real quick, you mentioned Monmouth. Can you name Monmouth College's most notable NFL alumni?
1: I cannot. Rodney Nelson.
0: Well, I'm a Jersey guy, so I'm cheating. Miles Austin, former Cowboy wide receiver who once had a 3-touchdown game in the National Football League. That's Josh Chevalier. My official picks coming at you next here on Prop Points on Visa.
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5: 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Last year, myself, Mitch Moss, hit on Carson Schlesinger to win Defensive Rookie of the Year about 4 weeks into the regular season. He was 18-1. 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
0: Welcome back to the final segment of this Friday edition of Prop Points here on VSiN. I'm John Hansen. Special thanks to Josh Chevalier. Sorry about the little technical glitch there. That happens. Now, I have already popped out 4 leans that I feel really good about and 5 touchdown props. And again, maybe pull out that A.D. Mitchell one. It is really good odds. And I do love the schematic matchup. It looks great. That's why I put it in there. But you know, that Rich Cimini report, and I've known Rich for a while. He's very diligent with his reporting on the Jets. He is reporting that there is some concern about

0: that one. So I don't know, maybe pull that one off the board. I'm already in officially, so I'm stuck there. And it's one of those deals. If I pulled it out, he'd probably score. If I left it in, he probably wouldn't. But that's neither here nor there. I've already popped out some leads and some touchdown props. We are up to the sweet part of the program. Time for me to pop out my top props.
1: You've heard the analytics. You've heard the stats. Now it's time for what you've really been waiting for, the Guru's Top Props.
0: You know, you're probably barking up the right tree when the robots agree with you, and Opta AI agrees with me projecting over 53.5 receiving yards for Mr. Dalton Kincaid at minus 115. I found that over on BetMGM. Opta AI is projecting 55.1. For more of that good stuff, head on over to VSiN.com/NFL props. But what does Opta AI know? Do they know that Dalton Kincaid is absolutely balling? Well, they probably do, but not as much as we humans, because we have the gift of sight. And it's been unbelievable. And it's a really good spot for Kincaid. The Chargers have used two high looks at a top three rate in the NFL dating back to 2024. And they're at 59% through two games since 2024. And through two games this year, sorry. Dalton Kincaid gets a 20% boost to his targets per route run against the look. And how about this? Only Jackson Smith and Jigba and Puka Nacua average more yards per route run than Kincaid against two high looks. Kincaid has crushed in his career when he's over 50% route share, and he will be just that going forward. And against cover three and cover four, which they use 54% of the time, he has a 4.08 yard per route run number. That is second most among all receivers, just behind Amon-Ra St. Brown. And the icing on the cake, the cherry on top, is that Josh Allen sees a 56% increase to his deep throw percentage against cover four, which they use 24% of the time. And, oh, by the way, wide receivers DJ Moore and Keon Coleman, I haven't checked today over the last hour because I've been on the air, but they did not practice DNPs to open the week, which bodes well for Mr. Dalton Kincaid. Next up, same game. I'm trying to pop out as many that are just so blatantly obvious that, you know, it's just a slam dunk. James Cook. We're gonna go over rushing and receiving because I found a really good number here on Caesars at minus 117. But I'd go up to, you know, 93.5, 94.5. It's a good spot. They may get Ty Johnson back finally this week, but the Chargers, they run two high looks at a top three rate dating back to last year. They're at 59% this year. And Cook actually sees a 46% boost to his targets per route run when facing two high looks. So that's good because Ty Johnson's been out for the first two games. James Cook's been a lot more involved in the passing attack. Now, Ty Johnson may not play, but even if he does, I think it's a good spot. The Bills are 7-point favorite. I mean, I think this is a good play if we're just looking at the rushing, quite frankly. The Bills are 7-point favorites across eight games that they've won by a touchdown or more dating back to last season. Let's put it into fantasy perspective. Cook averages 24 fantasy points per game. Now, L.A. has been stingy against the run, which may be why this is a lower number, but they're going to be without Dalvin Tomlinson. It's probably 90% that Dalvin Tomlinson is out. He is a massive presence in the trenches. They signed him to a one-year deal just for this role, and looks like he's going to miss the game. Next up, I'm a Harold Fannin guy when it comes to props. We did win that last week. We're going to go over 3.5 receptions at minus 123 on DK. Now, Carolina gives up the 11th fewest receiving yards, second fewest receptions games to tight ends, but they also face Kyle Pitts on 50% of this sample the first 2 weeks. They faced Kyle Pitts last week, which is like facing me. The Panthers use cover three at a top three rate dating back to last year. It's a good shell for Harold Fannin in terms of the targets per route run. He sees an 18% boost in the target per route run against the shell. He is second at tight end behind only George Kittle in targets per route run against the look. He leads the team against cover three, and that is, of course, despite the seriously strong presence of Casey Concepcion and Denzel Boston. And he also averages over 2 yards per route run against the shell. His ADOT sits at just 3.78 yards through two games. That's fine by me because we're looking at layup completions, basically glorified handoffs to Harold Fannin, and Deshaun Watson played pretty well last week, which doesn't hurt. Jahmyr Gibbs, over 87.5 rushing yards. Chargers run two high looks at a top three rate dating back to 2024. They're at 59% this year. Jahmyr Gibbs wrong. I got my stuff wrong there. But Jahmyr Gibbs, there is no bad schematic matchup for him. I took the under on I accidentally placed my James Cook tidbits on this one, but I'm in on the under on Jared Goff. I explained why, and I said that it's going to be a Jahmyr Gibbs game, basically. J-Mo Williams, not a good schematic matchup. I don't see a lot of big plays against the cover two, so they're going to have to dink and dunk, and they're going to hand the ball off a ton to Jahmyr Gibbs, a.k.a. or also FYI, the grinder, a.k.a. Tom Brawley, also in on this prop. Next up, Parker Washington. We did hit this last week, 61.5. It was all about man coverage and all that, minus 112. Patriots are running man coverage 45% of the time. Parker Washington has averaged 2.99 yards per route run, an excellent number against the coverage since 2025. He had a massive 50% target rate against man coverage this year. 50%! 50% is ridiculous. 4.69 yards per route against man this year. He'll often avoid Christian Gonzalez inside, where he'll see Marcus Jones, who gives up a pretty healthy number in terms of fantasy points per route run. It also helps that Trevor Lawrence does very well against man coverage. The weather won't be that big of an issue. I live in the area about an hour away. It's going to be down to the 60s, which is like freezing compared to where we've been for 3 months. Next up, I am going to go in on Justin Jefferson over 68.5. We do have a lane total here, but he's got a good individual matchup and a good schematic matchup against single high coverage. JJ averages 3.68 yards per route run. He has a 50% team receiving yard share through 2 weeks. An edict has been handed down. They are throwing the ball to Justin Jefferson. So I think if things start going well for Kyler Murray, this number will be 15 yards higher in like 3 weeks, so I like it. And I also like another under, C.J. Stroud. This is a big number, 243.5 minus 114 on DK. We do have a lame total of 43. The Colts run the fifth highest rate of man coverage. That's not good for C.J. Stroud. He averages a weak 6.59 YPA against man. Schultz is terrible against man. Nico Collins, very much in doubt, probably out. So I do love that under on C.J. Stroud. Up next on VSiN is Jonathan Von Tobel and Money Moves. On today's show, Patrick Maher will break down week three in the NFL, and John McKechnie will have his best college plays right here on VSiN. But I do need to pop out my best bet because I don't want to run out of time, and I love this one. Michael Wilson, over 44.5 receiving yards at minus 114 on FanDuel. If this does not hit, I will be screaming, Wilson! But we're going to be good. We're going to be screaming in joy because the Niner DC, Raheem Morris's defense, have ranked top nine in cover three rate so far this year. They've used it 52% of opposing dropbacks, which is the third most. Wilson sees a 22% boost to his targets per route run against cover three dating back to last season. Marvin Harrison sees a 10% reduction. And Wilson's 0.26 targets per route run against cover three in games Jacoby Brissett has started is actually better than Trey McBride. And oh, by the way, in a game with Brissett in this matchup last year, Michael Wilson had 15 grabs for 185. So I do think that the Niners are going to smoke them, and we're going to be playing from behind. Brissett's going to be spreading the ball around a little bit to McBride, but not to Marvin Harrison. So Michael Wilson will hit 45 receiving yards in week three. Good luck with all the plays. We'll catch you Monday for another edition of Prop Points right here on VSiN.
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18: Coming to you from the Circus Sportsbook here in downtown Las Vegas, I'm Scott Seidenberg. It's Cashing Out here on VSiN, the Sports Betting Network. It is week three of the NFL season. The action already got started off with an underdog win on Thursday night by the Atlanta Falcons. And we have an exciting slate of games coming up here on Sunday. We'll get to our best bets. We'll talk about some of the contest plays because I am against the public when it comes to one of these top plays in Circa Millions. Plus the Trench Report coming up, running back props, and more.
19: And we start with a very interesting situation. The Dallas Cowboys taking on the Baltimore Ravens in Brazil, where the entire conversation has been

0: heard? What have you seen from people that you've talked to, from everything you followed as you're reporting on this team about the playing conditions in Rio for tomorrow's game?
1: Yeah, there's a lot of, you know, just outward concern, it feels like. Now, the teams have made it clear that, you know, they can just control what they can control. But off of all the videos that we've seen, all the pictures that we've seen, kind of like you've alluded to, you know, I'm no field expert or turf grass expert, but it doesn't look like a playing surface I personally feel comfortable playing on. I know that the stadium posted a video, I believe on Thursday, if I'm not mistaken, of them doing something with a huge machine to some of the field, and they actually had to delete that video because of how much flack it ended up getting. I mean, the surface itself, even to the practice field where the Ravens practiced on Friday, there were pictures posted by certain reporters about all the divots that were in the practice field. And, you know, the reporter's saying, like, I don't know why the Ravens would go full speed here. I mean, it feels like a dangerous situation. So that's the big storyline. And it feels like, again, if someone gets hurt on that field tomorrow, and again, knock on wood, it doesn't happen, but if it does, that's going to be the biggest story here. And I know the NFL is pushing this international thing really hard. It feels like this story became a really big deal last week, Saturday, so about a week. But, I mean, I'm sure the NFL sent field experts out there. We got a big paragraph-laden tweet by J.C. Treader about, you know, the field conditions. So, you know, in a game that actually I think is a really good matchup, this is all turned into a story about, man, this field situation, and it's been a crazy, I think, turn for kind of the NFL and what this line would be about for this contest.
0: I've been recommending a wait-and-see approach when it comes to betting this game. I just can't bet it without seeing how the players play on this field, right? Does the offense lose traction and footing, and so I want to bet an under? Or does the defense lose traction or footing, and I want to bet an over? Or can I toss this out to you, Kevin? What if it's a silent protest by the players? What if the players are so just fed up and distraught by the field conditions here and the fact that they had to disrupt their schedule, go to Brazil and play this game under these terrible conditions, that they almost treat it like a preseason game, that it's almost like a walkthrough, that it's like, hey, I don't want to risk any injury. Let's get through this game. Let's play this game to cash our checks and please our bosses, but let's try and get out of Dodge here without any injuries. Could you see that type of cautious game being played amongst the players?
1: Well, I think that the players are probably going to know pregame about how good or bad these field conditions are. And while, you know, you want to go out there, you want to play for your team, these guys are going to, I think, is going to be an effort issue by either of these teams. But, you know, maybe there are certain plays where, you know, a Lamar Jackson or a CeeDee Lamb or Derrick Henry or whoever, they don't feel comfortable cutting back on a certain play. You know, they really don't like the way that the field is getting caught up in their cleats or something. And maybe they will make a business decision of saying, you know, I'm going to try to get outside here instead of cutting back in or something along those lines. That's something I could see happening. I'm not sure it'll be like an effort thing where, you know, we're just going to kind of go halfway here and, you know, just go get done with this and go back home. But I do think there could be some situations where some of these guys might not feel as comfortable. And so for an example here, for Baltimore, they have an injury situation with Zay Flowers, you know, game time decision type deal. He's questionable right now. I mean, if I'm Baltimore, I wouldn't feel comfortable putting Zay Flowers out there on that football field with a hamstring injury. That's the type of thing that this field could end up impacting. And obviously, you know, that ends up boosting Rashad Bateman up or Tez Walker or some of those other Ravens receivers. But Zay's a big part of their offense. And maybe if this game was in Dallas or on Baltimore's home turf, they would have maybe felt better about putting him out there. Now, we're not sure at the time that we're talking here whether Zay will play or not, but, I mean, it's kind of those decisions that I feel like could be impacted for either side in terms of, well, if a guy is kind of banged up, should he put him out there? Should he be going full speed? Like, those are really big decisions.
0: That's a tremendous point. We're talking to Kevin Ostreicher, host of the Locked On Ravens podcast, joining us here on the Progressive Guest Line. I'm Scott Seidenberg. This is Cashing Out here on VSiN, the Sports Betting Network. You mentioned injury to Zay Flowers. What about Nnamdi Matabuke? What's the situation here for the Ravens?
1: Yeah, Nnamdi doesn't have an injury designation, so he practiced in full for the first time, and he did it all 3 days of practice this week. Now, Friday was more of an estimation because it was more of a walkthrough, but no injury designation. I mean, that usually bodes pretty well for a guy going out there and playing on Sunday. And, you know, Nnamdi was a neck injury, so in terms of, like, the field conditions, this wasn't

0: lower body injury, not a leg injury. Now, obviously, neck injuries are very scary. But for Nnamdi, he's a big boost to this Baltimore defense that already is having some success in the pass rush department this year. Now, I don't expect Nnamdi to come out there if he does play and play 100% of snaps and, you know, just return to his full workload. I think it will be an easing in process of some level here. But at the same time, he's somebody that, you know, Baltimore has sorely missed. It's been over a year since he's played in a game, which is, again, why I think that it's going to be an easing in process. But he seems like he'll be ready to go here. And, again, for a Dallas run offense that has kind of sputtered a little bit to start the season, and for a Baltimore run defense that is top 10 in the league, not to mention, you know, their pass defense is also top 10, I mean, Nnamdi coming back is going to help out guys like Trey Hendrickson even further. It's going to help others on the D-line like Travis Jones and Mike Green as well. And it's almost like, you know, you got to pick who you're going to double team, who you want to send more attention to. And the other guys that are not getting that attention, I believe are going to feast. You know, Trey had that impact for Baltimore over the first 2 weeks. Now with Nnamdi in there, it's even more difficult for offensive lines.
1: On the other side of the ball, Lamar Jackson, hearing a lot of talk about maybe playing his rushing props here in this game, that he might take off and run against this Dallas Cowboys defense that seemingly hasn't been able to stop anybody in a couple of years. Lamar had 7 carries for 40 yards in the opening game against Indianapolis. He had just 4 carries for 34 yards against New Orleans. What do you make of his rushing volume so far, and what do you expect to see tomorrow against the Cowboys?
0: Yes, it's not an overly crazy amount of rushing volume so far for Lamar, but, you know, I think that there will be opportunities for him against this Dallas defense. You know, Baltimore is not the Greg Roman offense of 2019 or anything along those lines. They're not doing just, you know, RPO after RPO. It's a lot of now play action, under center stuff they're looking at, but something that Declan Doyle, the Ravens offensive coordinator, has stressed, and it's something that obviously is a really big factor with Lamar Jackson, is the play after the play. You know, Lamar Jackson is the best in the league at making something out of nothing. And Baltimore's run block versus pass block splits this year have been really, it's been great run blocking production for Baltimore. Pass blocking has not been good for them for multiple offensive linemen on that line. And so I think that Lamar against the Dallas defensive line that has talented names but really has not been able to get to the quarterback, just 2 total sacks on the year, and one of those is by Caleb Downs, their rookie safety out of Ohio State. I mean, I do think that the Dallas defensive line will have a bit more success getting to Lamar Jackson. That's only the first part of the puzzle. We've seen it over and over again where Lamar Jackson, even if it's not a big designed run game for Lamar, you know, there's a play, and especially like that Indianapolis game in week 1, it's a huge 3rd and 16. Lamar gets out of 2 tackles, runs for 16 yards for a first down, and he can have one of those plays. You know, he has a 30-yard gain on just a something out of nothing type of play, and all of a sudden he's like, all right, he had 2 carries for 4 yards, and all of a sudden, boom, he's up to 3 for 34. So I think that for Lamar, it's very easy for him to quickly accumulate rushing stats, and to me, I think that Baltimore will probably try to lean heavy on their ground game in general, maybe a couple of design runs for Lamar here and there that these two teams played back in 2024. So I'm excited to see what Lamar does in this game, and I think that even if Dallas' defense has a little bit more success getting to Lamar, I'm not sure they'll have as much success bringing him down, and that could bring some big rushing yard totals.
1: All right, Ravens favorite over the Dallas Cowboys here in Brazil. It's a wait-and-see approach from me here. Kevin, appreciate the time. Enjoyed the conversation. Good luck with the rest of the season, and we hopefully will catch up with you as we progress.
0: Absolutely. Thanks so much for having me.
1: There he is. Kevin Ostreicher, host of the Locked on Ravens podcast, as we previewed the Dallas Cowboys and the Baltimore Ravens from Rio de Janeiro. By the way, our VSiN Opta AI player stats projections have Lamar Jackson for an under on his rushing yardage prop, a projection of 27.36 rushing yards on a prop line of 40.5. So Opta AI is projecting Lamar Jackson to go under, as well as Derrick Henry to go under as well, a 70.55 projection on a prop line of 90.5. Looking up to see if I had any projections on either Derrick Henry or Lamar, I actually have Henry projected to go over. So how about that? His line, 89.5. Obviously had the big game, 144 yards in week 1, just 68 yards on 16 carries in week 2. But my projections do have Derrick Henry to go over. I will talk about one of my favorite under projections coming up here in just a moment. But why the Ravens? Let's see. Do I have? Yeah. So it is the number.

0: one rushing mismatch in my trench report this week is the Ravens against the Dallas Cowboys front. So that is why I am projecting Derrick Henry to go over his rushing yards. But let's talk about a projection that I have going under. And this one, OptaAI agrees with me. I'm Scott Seidenberg, always on Twitter, at ScottsOnAir, and at VSIN Live. It's Cashing Out right here on the Sports Betting Network.
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0: Scott Seidenberg back here with you. It's Cashing Out on VSiN, the Sports Betting Network. I just talked about a player prop last segment that I disagree with our AI, OptaAI projections up on VSiN.com. Based on my trench report, I have the Baltimore Ravens as the biggest rushing mismatch of the week against the Dallas Cowboys. But again, let's wait and see what the field conditions look like in Rio de Janeiro. But I do have projected Derrick Henry to go over his rushing props. That might be a wait-and-see approach for me, like the game bet is a wait-and-see approach for me. But here's a projection that I have going under. Now, every week in my trench report, it's not about just looking for teams that have the advantage as far as their run blocking versus the opposition's run defense, right? Because it's easy. Nothing's easy. But it's one thing to just say, oh, well, this team's going to be able to run on this team. Okay. But what I also look at is the defense against the opposing offense. Who has the edge in their rush defense compared to the running of the opposition, the run blocking of the opposition? And one of my top projections this week is the Pittsburgh Steelers run blocking against the Cincinnati Bengals run defense, where the Bengals have a large edge over the Pittsburgh Steelers. And that's crazy because for the past couple of years, the Bengals defense has been terrible. And full disclosure, coming into this season, when I was going off of my prior rankings, because for week one of the NFL season, all I could do was go off of my priors, right? We don't have any data for 2026. The only data that we have is for 2025. And then what I did was I looked at some, like, roster turnover. Like, yes, Dexter Lawrence coming to the Cincinnati Bengals, absolutely an upgrade to their defensive front. But I didn't have it being that big of an improvement. So I was still down on the Cincinnati Bengals defense. But after 2 weeks, this team has looked the part. Let's look at the breakdown here inside my trench report of the Cincinnati Bengals, who have an edge over the Pittsburgh Steelers, with the largest edge being the Cincinnati run defense against the Pittsburgh Steelers run blocking. The Pittsburgh run game has a success rate. It's pretty even, right? But this is the, Pittsburgh offense, 3.69 yards per rush. The Cincinnati defense allowing just only a 5.1% explosive rate. Rushing EPA, Pittsburgh Steelers on offense, running the ball, a rushing EPA of negative 0.156. The Bengals defense has held opponents to a negative 0.310 rushing EPA. And that's been the biggest difference. Line yards, they're only allowing 2.2 line yards, which is how many, you know, successful yards you're going to get over the course of a rush. So the Cincinnati run defense actually is the largest edge in this game for me, and that is why I have played Jaylen Warren to go under his rushing prop as one of my top unders here for the week. Now, this line has gone up with the injury report for the Pittsburgh Steelers. Jaylen Warren has a prop line now of 61.5. I am projecting him for 42.6 rushing yards. He had 46 rushing yards on 10 carries in week number one, 43 rushing yards on 11 carries in week number two. Our Opta AI projections up on vsin.com also agree with me. And we have a Jaylen Warren under, as let's see what their projections are. I'll tell you in a second what the Jaylen Warren projections are for him to go under. But it is right similar, around the 40 range of what we're both like lockstep in line pretty much with these projections. Again, my number is 42.6 is my projection here. And Opta AI's is a little bit higher than mine, but still in the 40s and would be an under for the line of 61.5. Now, I got some negative CLV here, okay, because I played under 57.5. I gave it out on Friday, when I was on with Mitch and Paulie on Follow the Money, and I talked about the trench report. I talked about how successful the trench report has been, especially in the rushing props, and I went ahead and I played an under 57.5. That number, because of the injury situation to the Pittsburgh Steelers, right? I believe Rico Dowdle is out versus the Bengals. So because Rico Dowdle is out, it elevates the prop line here for Jaylen Warren. And I think that's a really good opportunity for us bettors to take advantage of an inflated line, right? So because the line's inflated with Dowdle out, let's go ahead and play Jaylen Warren now under 61.5 rushing yards. We're going to go ahead and give that as our best running back under prop bet here of the show for tomorrow's slate. And again, Opta AI has him at 46.21, and I have him at 42.6. So we're very close with the Opta AI projections up on vsin.com. If you are not a vsin Pro subscriber, guys, go ahead and join up, right? Because you get access to these AI prop projections as well as a part of everything that you get by being a vsin Pro member. And, you know, take advantage of our 50% discount by becoming a vsin Pro annual member. That's the way you save the most money and get the most bang for your buck. But again, we are differing, Opta AI and I. The Opta is on the other side of me with Derrick Henry, but it's a wait-and-see approach for me because I don't know about the field conditions. But we are in agreement on Jaylen Warren going under his rushing prop, now inflated here at 61.5. I did get negative COV by playing the under 57.5. I think it's going under regardless, so we're good with that. I'm okay with it. I'm Scott Satterberg. You can always hit me up on Twitter at ScottsOnAir, ScottsOnAir. Coming up, we're going to get more player props here in the NFL. Our very own sports betting professor, Aaron Moore, will join us coming up in about 20 minutes or so. I want to take a look at some other projections that I have, and coming up in about 10 minutes, I want to talk to you guys about quarterback ratings and why the market is likely overreacting to some situations that we have here for week number 3 Sunday. Other projections that I have, the Rams against the Broncos is an interesting one, but I've been staying away from the Rams because the split between Kyren Williams and Blake Corum a lot of the times is a little bit, it's a little bit difficult to understand, like, who gets the carries when. What I can say is that the Rams provide really good live betting opportunities for the running back props. So if you have access to a book that has live running back props, you can take advantage of knowing the rotation for the Los Angeles Rams. Because what they do the majority of the time, now I know it's not all the time because they do, you know, interject both the running backs throughout the course of a game, but the majority of the time, Kyren Williams will start and he will get the entire first series. And then Blake Corum will come in and he will get the entire second series. And then they'll go back to Kyren Williams for the entire third series. And then that's how the beginning of the game at least plays out. Now, in the fourth quarter, could be different. If they have a lead, it could be Blake Corum as the guy that they use to run the clock out and try and get first downs. Or, you know, Kyren Williams could be more active in the passing game. That's different. But at the start of the game, at least we know the rotation has been, historically, Kyren Williams starts, gets that entire first series, and then Blake Corum gets the entire second series. Now, the way we take advantage of that from a live betting prop perspective is we look at the props and look at Blake Corum. Don't play his line before the game. Don't. Because what happens is the sportsbooks adjust the lines based on their main line that they set for the game and then how much time is left in that game. And so right now, if we look at a Blake Corum rushing prop, his over-under is at 47.5 yards. Kyren Williams is at 53.5 yards. When Kyren Williams plays the entire first possession, the Rams could get the ball first, and they could have a five-minute possession or whatever. Or maybe the Broncos have the ball first, and then they have a 4 or 5 minute possession, and then the Rams get the ball, and then they have a 4 or 5 minute possession, and the next thing you know, Blake Corum doesn't see the field until the very end of the first quarter, or maybe even the second quarter. I don't know. But with all the time that passes by, you will see Blake Corum's number go down live. So he'll start the game before the game starts. 47.5 is his rushing prop. But Kyren Williams gets that whole first possession. As halfway through the first quarter, and Blake Corum still hasn't stepped on the field yet, you're going to get a discount on his prop line. It'll go from 47.5 to like 44.5. It won't be that big of an adjustment, but you'll get a little bit of a discount if you wait in-game. And that's how I think we take advantage of the Rams' situation here. Knowing their running back rotation, I'd be looking at a Blake Corum live rushing prop over after the first possession. Let's wait until that pregame number goes down a bit. That is how I play the Los Angeles Rams instead of playing these guys before the game starts. Coming up next, we have backup quarterbacks playing. We have bad weather. Bad weather and backup quarterbacks. Is the market overreacting? Is the market not reacting enough? How do we rate the starter versus the backup? Well, there's information out there that I think is very valuable to us sports bettors to determine how, in fact, much the market overreacts. I'm Scott Satterberg, always on Twitter at ScottsOnAir. This is Cashing Out on VSiN, the Sports Betting Network.
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0: 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Let's interact throughout the show. Joseph commenting, he feels that the Commanders-Seahawks line movement has had a double overreaction with Darnold and Mariota starting. Look ahead line at circa -2, now sits at -7.5. Some boards going up to 8, and he's going with the home dog here. I'd caution against the home dog just for 1 second, only because Washington has a horrific home field. Like, historically, it's one of the worst home field advantages in all of the NFL. So let's just, you know, we can calm on the home dog there. But I understand your point that maybe it's a bit of an overreaction. Let's take a look at where we are here right now between a lot of these games that will feature backup quarterbacks in week number 3 on Sunday and Monday, because we might have an interesting update on that Bears quarterback situation. You mentioned Seattle with Darnold back at quarterback. They are 7.5-point favorites here at circa. Marcus Mariota in at quarterback for the Washington Commanders. The New York Giants will start Jameis Winston at quarterback in for the injured Jackson Dart. Giants 2.5-point favorites here at circa. That total is down to 37.5 because of inclement weather there in the New York, New Jersey area. We will also see, of course, Kyler Murray returning for the Minnesota Vikings, where they take on the Tampa Bay Bucks here at circa. Minnesota a 1-point favorite over Tampa Bay. And then on Monday night, the Eagles are a 3.5-point favorite over Chicago. Tyson Bagent did return to practice here today, and because the game is on Monday, they have an extra day for him to pass through the league's concussion protocol. There is a chance that Tyson Bagent is at quarterback for the Bears on Monday and not Case Keenum, who was taking all the reps with the ones because of Bagent not being able to practice in that concussion protocol, while Caleb Williams is out with the hamstring injury. But let's talk about the value of a starter versus a backup. And have the sportsbooks adjusted maybe too much? We'll see. There's a great article before the season written by one of our old colleagues here, Ben Fox, who works for Yahoo Sports. And Ben did this when he was at ESPN with our guy David Behrman, who was, you know, he's a frequent contributor here on VSiN as well. And when they were at ESPN, they conceptualized this this article. And what Ben does is he talks to various bookmakers here in Vegas, other guys that are responsible for setting numbers at some of the online books, and he polls them on the point spread value of every starting quarterback, okay, compared to their backup. And this is a really good quid pro quo between Ben and the sportsbooks, because Ben gets the information that he can publish for his audience, and the sportsbooks get to aggregate information from other sportsbooks. Maybe the guys here at Circa are off compared to what's going on at Caesars, or, you know, what's going on at DraftKings. And everyone gets to kind of see where the numbers are and adjust accordingly. So here's the consensus from all of the sportsbook operators that Ben talked to, and this was published before the season started at Yahoo. But let's take a look at the situations we have this week and look at what the preseason, and not, again, not every situation is created equal, the preseason numbers for starting quarterbacks versus backup quarterbacks. Let's start with the situation here in Seattle, right? From Sam Darnold to Drew Lock. Before the season started, it was considered to be a 4.59-point drop-off between Sam Darnold and Drew Lock. Naturally, after Drew Lock played well in week number 1 and in week number 2, the gap tightened. So you saw the look-ahead line here in this game between Seattle and Washington, Seattle -5.5. Now Darnold is returning, and it only moves 2 points. From 5.5 to 2.5. Well, that's clearly not the 4.59 gap between Darnold and Drew Lock. But again, a couple of things here. Maybe the gap has tightened with Drew Lock's performance over the first 2 weeks. So maybe that 4.59 is more like 3.5. And also, because Darnold was progressing towards returning, I bet you that 5.5 original line was kind of pricing in that Darnold might return, and then once he was officially announced, the line did move to 7.5, right? Now, going through the 7 is a very strong move here, but again, if we're just going by the preseason numbers, and we can't because we've seen Drew Lock play for a couple of weeks, there should have been more of a reaction than just 2 points, even though it's a strong 2, because it's going through the number 7, but I think there's been an adjustment on Seattle? Was there an adjustment on the Commanders? From the Commanders' perspective, going from Jaden Daniels to going to Marcus Mariota, that drop-off, 5 points from Jaden Daniels to Marcus Mariota. 5 point look ahead, 5 point mark there. Now, let's see. Do I have the look ahead line before the injury? I believe I have it here in my notes. I'll try and find it here. Let's see. Because this could be good to kind of look at what this market set. Because I believe that maybe it's not enough of a downgrade. Now, was Jaden Daniels playing great to start the year? Some would argue he was not. Marcus Mariota has played, obviously, a lot of snaps here in the NFL. I mean, just last season, they played without Jaden Daniels for most of the season. So, okay, you've seen some time here with Marcus Mariota, and you kind of know what to expect from Marcus Mariota. But let's see, the look-ahead line in this game was prior to the injury. It was Seahawks minus two. So think about that. Seahawks minus two, look-ahead line. Now we have to factor in Darnold and Mariota. I mentioned the Mariota line is a five-point decrease from Jaden Daniels to Mariota. That would make the minus two to go to minus seven. The fact that we're at minus 7.5, maybe it's a little bit much. Maybe it's a little bit much. Okay, but also now Darnold being in as well instead of Drew Lock, we know that that's an upgrade. I think Seattle is actually a pretty strong play here against the Washington Commanders. Let's talk about the New York Giants against the Tennessee Titans. In the preseason polling of these sportsbook providers, going from Jackson Dart to Jameis Winston, 2.45 points. It's honestly not a lot. Jameis Winston grading out as one of the better backups here in the NFL. 2.45 point difference between Jackson Dart and Jameis Winston. Look ahead line in this game was, let's see, Giants. Look ahead line was Giants minus 5.5. This is prior to the injury, right? So it was Giants minus 5.5. Now we're down to Giants minus 2.5. Let that sink in. Okay. It opened up at 3.5, and now it's down to 2.5, but the look ahead line was 5.5. Obviously, there's been a change of opinion on both of these teams. But from 3.5 to 2.5, I just told you Jameis Winston's not that big of a drop off to Jackson Dart, but now you're going through the three. Actually, the Giants are one of my best bets of the week at minus 2.5. I think that this line being less than a field goal. And you could say now maybe the weather deters you a bit, right? And maybe there's not going to be field goals in this game because of the weather, the wind and stuff. Very strong wind gusts there at the Meadowlands. But I think this line is as low as it is because of what we saw from Jameis Winston on national television on Monday Night Football, where he looked terrible and the Giants' offense looked terrible. But there's a huge difference between being thrust into the game when your starting quarterback gets hurt in the opening series and having to play against the Rams, then having an entire week to prepare as the starting quarterback going up against the Tennessee Titans at home, mind you. So you don't have to worry about a short week. I mean, yes, short week for Monday Night Football, but it's not as short because you don't have to travel. I think the Giants' offense looks very different here tomorrow. Now, there's probably going to be more running because of the weather. I don't think it's because of Jameis Winston, but the Giants' offense that Matt Nagy and Greg Roman built was a read option style offense, an RPO style offense for Jackson Dart to play with his athleticism. Clearly, you had to rip up that game plan on Monday night and just wing it with Jameis Winston. That looked terrible, but now you have an entire week to game plan. You have an entire week to prep for Jameis being your starting quarterback. This Giants' offense is going to look a lot different here on Sunday than it did last week against the Rams. I do like rushing props here for the Giants because of the weather, we're not going to see a lot of passing. But I think that anyone expecting that Jameis Winston is going to be a disaster for this Giants team tomorrow, I completely disagree. I think this is too much of a market overreaction going from Dart to Jameis Winston because of what we saw on Monday. Let's talk more player props. Our sports betting professor, Aaron Moore, joins me next year on Cashing Out on VSiN, the Sports Betting Network.
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3: Coming up on Monday's episode of Money Moves, a fantastic episode, a recap of the weekend that was in football, both college and pro, and a look ahead to Monday Night Football between the Philadelphia Eagles and the Chicago Bears. 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Jim Millett, former Bears quarterback, will be with us to discuss it all. Major League Baseball postseason is set. We'll take a look at some of those first series, and the WNBA postseason is underway. There's so much going on, so don't miss a sec. It's Money Moves, 11 to 1 Pacific, 2 to 4 Eastern, only on VSiN, the Sports Betting Network.
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8: 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Talking some player props here for NFL Week 3 Sunday slate. And I'm very curious about what we see in East Rutherford, New Jersey, when the New York Giants take on the Tennessee Titans. Giants -2.5 is one of my best bets of the week. I think the line is a complete overreaction going from Jackson Dart to Jameis Winston. I'll repeat what I said last segment. I think the market's just overreacting to what we saw on Monday night. And having a full week of practice with Winston as your quarterback is going to make things look a lot different for the New York Giants. But also, we have to consider the weather. Let's talk more player props as we head on out to the Progressive Guest Line, and we welcome in our professor, Aaron Moore, joins us here on Cashing Out. Aaron, let's start with this game in East Rutherford. You're obviously there in the Northeast. You know you've seen some terrible weather. There's flooding as well. But when it comes to game time tomorrow, it looks like the wind's going to, you know, get little bit, it's going to calm down a bit. We're not going to see 25-mile-an-hour sustained winds. It's more like 15-mile-an-hour winds. It is going to

0: brain. How do you think the game plays out? Should we be looking at some running back props in that game coming up tomorrow?
1: Well, all these variables you're mentioning here, Scott, from the start, you do look at running backs if there is the weather and the situation with the rain and the wind. And then let's call it the Jameis Winston factor here, where you don't expect New York to really put him in a position to make a lot of mistakes. So you have to look at the running backs. I think that really is one of the main ways of handicapping this game from a player prop standpoint. And I agree with you. I do think there is an overreaction where it's just this negativity about the Giants because they don't have Jackson Dart and they've got Jameis Winston. So I do think there is some value here in looking at the Giants. And if you want to look at Scataboo, 57.5 rushing yards. If the Giants play competitively, which we expect them to be as the favorite at home here, you would expect Scataboo to get his carries to be the main focal point of the Giants offense tomorrow. So if he gets that player prop, that's one thing. But if we look at it just from a handicapping standpoint, Scataboo should really be the center of the New York offense against the Titans.
0: Yeah, he had 18 carries in week number one against Dallas, 12 carries against the Rams, and didn't, you know, was on the sidelines for a lot. Najee Harris got in the game against the Rams, and we actually saw Scataboo, and, you know, the team kind of was obviously downhearted because of Jackson Dart's injury, but we're seeing a rushing attempts prop of 15.5 here for Cam Scataboo. Honestly, don't hate going over 15.5 rushing attempts for him if we think the weather is going to be bad. I was also thinking about maybe going under 30.5 attempts for Jameis Winston, but again, it's the Jameis Winston experience, so you never know. He could throw the ball 35 times, and the Giants could just do like a short passing game. But what do you think about 15.5 carries for Cam Scataboo?
1: Yeah, if that's a play, that has to be the over there.
0: Yeah.
1: If we look at it, Najee Harris did get a couple carries, but he's more of a complimentary back here in this situation. So if I think you look at Scataboo props in this situation, it's the over 15.5. That's the play if you're going to take it. And that's, once again, you're just looking at the weather. You're looking at Jameis. All your focus really should be on Scataboo.
0: Let's talk about a big game for your Chargers, Aaron, who are in a desperate situation. We call this the kitchen sink game. You're an 0-2 team, desperation mode, but you have to travel to Orchard Park to take on Josh Allen and the Buffalo Bills. Any props that you like in this game?
1: Yeah, the kitchen sink. I've been banging my head against the kitchen sink as a Chargers fan with this 0-2 start. What I'm doing here to play this, Scott, is I'm taking Josh Allen over 7.5 rush attempts. And you look at it last week, he had 14 carries against Detroit. So we can look at it in a number of different ways. So 7.5 rush attempts to get to 8. Perhaps there's a couple kneel downs. And one of the issues with the Chargers' defense, and it really hurt them in week one against Jacoby Brissett, is they really have a problem with their defensive ends crashing too much and creating too many lanes on the end of the line. And I just think Josh Allen rushing right now might be one of the biggest weapons in the NFL, not Josh Allen the passer, it's Josh Allen the rusher. So 7.5 carries here, I think that's a pretty good way of looking at how Buffalo at home against a weakened Los Angeles team. You just really don't know what fight they have. So you can handicap this game in a number of ways with the favored Bills against the beaten down Chargers. The way I'm going to play it is Josh Allen gets at least 8 carries in this game.
0: Yeah, so when you have a quarterback that's always a quarterback sneak threat, I always think that, you know, it's just cheap ways to get rushing attempts. Same thing with Jalen Hurts, right? It's the tush-push factor. And we know that any time the Bills have a third and short or a fourth and short, it's just line up and let Josh Allen fall down forward for a first down. You can pick up 2 quick carries right then and there on a third and short, and then you don't get it. You do it again on fourth and short. So I'm never going to hate doing an over on a Josh Allen rushing prop, especially when they're favored in a game and you can get a kneel down as well at the end. We're talking to our sports betting professor, Aaron Moore, joining us here on the Progressive Guest Line. You can see all of Aaron's picks up on VSiN.com. If you are a VSiN Pro subscriber, follow him on Twitter at PubRelationProf. That is on X. Let's talk about another quarterback. You like a Baker Mayfield angle here in another desperation spot. Tampa Bay Bucks are 0-2, taking on the Minnesota Vikings.
1: Baker's looked desperate in both of these games, Scott, with the Bucs being 0-2. I'm taking his over 15.5 rushing yards, and that number to me is a little bit of a surprise because Tampa Bay has played poorly to start out with. Mayfield had 30 yards against Cincinnati, had 29 yards against Cleveland, and just the Tampa Bay offense has kind of been in disarray. And the way I look at Mayfield is he's scrambling for his life. So 15.5 yards, I think he can get that. And we put in what else is going to happen here. A Brian Flores blitzing defense is probably going to get Mayfield out of the pocket. And
0: yeah.
1: I would think these two games, you've seen Mayfield out of the pocket a lot. He's put his head down. He's rushed forward. So I really like that 15.5 over.
0: I love it. We saw Caleb Williams before he got hurt rush for 40-something yards against this blitzing Brian Flores defense, and we know that the Tampa Bay offensive line has not been able to protect Baker Mayfield. It's one of the reasons why I bet the Vikings in this game is because I think that pass rush gets to Baker because of how bad the Tampa Bay offensive line has been. But you're right. If he's constantly running and running for his life there in the backfield, all it takes is one or two plays where he just takes off and runs forward, and it's not like college football, Aaron, where sacks count against your rushing yards. If he runs for one first down, you know, that could be 10 or 12 yards right there on one carry. So I do like this prop a lot here. I'm going to tell you on that one, on Baker Mayfield going over 15.5 rushing yards. What else do you have for us here on this Week 3 slate in the NFL?
1: One of the plays I have, Scott, is Philadelphia's Mekhi Lemon under 2.5 receptions. And whenever we talk about player props, there's a number of different ways to handicap these. Now, I'm going to handicap it based on here I am in the Philadelphia area. There was a story out this week that the rookie Lemon just is having problems understanding the offense.
0: Ooh.
1: And I think that's a pretty good variable to put in this situation where he only had one reception last week against Tennessee, and you have Lemon with some issues. Dontavian Wicks now from game 1 to 2 has played a bigger role for the Eagles. There was concern coming into this game that Devontae Smith would have an injury, but he does not have an injury designation. So we look at numbers, we look at variables, we look at all these different ways we can break things down quantitatively. I'm going qualitative in this situation. The word is Mekhi Lemon just doesn't understand the Philadelphia offense as much as they would like him to. So I think he plays a lower role, and I will take him under those 2.5 receptions.
0: Ooh, that's an interesting angle. I mean, we know that Philadelphia offense hasn't looked great, Aaron, through the first 2 weeks, right? I'm sure it's going to turn around at some point. Listen, they're 2-0, but some people make the argument it's the ugliest 2-0 in the NFL right now. But you are what your record says you are, and a win is a win, and Philadelphia keeps racking up the wins, and now they get a backup quarterback and maybe even a third-string quarterback here on Monday Night Football. Aaron, appreciate the time. Look forward to tailing your bets. We'll be following along at vsin.com as well.
1: Thanks, Scott. Good luck to you.
0: There he is. Our sports betting professor, Aaron Moore, joins us here on the Progressive Guest Line. Again, you can get his picks up on vsin.com by becoming a vsin Pro subscriber. 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Get the most bang for your buck there. You can compare Aaron's projections to the Opta projections as well. And where there is an alignment, guess what? That's usually a good spot to fire on for a player prop here in the NFL. We'll talk some more and more player props, get some best bets, some contest plays as well. I'm Scott Seidenberg. It's Cashing Out right here on VSiN, the Sports Betting Network.
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0: 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Talking week three, Sunday in the NFL. Let's go over the contest lines and where I might have a disagreement. No surprise in Circa Survivor, the number one most selected team is the Kansas City Chiefs. 51.1% of the remaining entries here in Circa Survivor, 4,398 on the Kansas City Chiefs against the Miami Dolphins. I don't blame anybody for doing that. There's been so much carnage in the first 2 weeks here. The implied value of your entry going into this week was 3,085. We already had three no picks and 497 people lose on the Green Bay Packers. And now two people won with the Falcons, by the way. Congratulations. but now 4,398. Do you realize if the Chiefs get upset by the Dolphins, then half of Circa Survivor is out here in week 3, and we're going to be down to about 4,000 people?

that Dolphins team, which has graded out, let's see, my trench report has them right now, the Miami Dolphins, where do they stack up in my trench report? Dead last in the trenches through 2 weeks. Let's see if the if that dead last trench unit handles the Minnesota Vikings, who rank right now as my number one trench team in the NFL. Okay. Moving on. The Bengals? Maybe. Maybe the Bengals' first 2 weeks are a fluke. We'll see how they do here, you know, against the Steelers, and maybe they're not as good as we thought. I don't know, but it's at home. Okay. Maybe you can sneak a win. Against the Jets, hey, it's a divisional game. You can always win a divisional game. Patriots, same thing, divisional game. Lions, at least you have them at home. And we know about Jared Goff going outdoors. At the Colts, we could steal a game at the Colts. At the Bills, no. Home to the Jets, you might as well be on the road. At the Broncos, no. Home to the Bears, maybe. At the Packers, maybe. Jeff Hafley's return to Green Bay. Home against the Chargers, we'll see what the Chargers are at that point. McDaniel's return, though, a little revenge there for the Chargers offensive coordinator. And then Bills and Patriots to end the year. This team could go 0-17. It's the worst roster in the NFL. I don't blame anybody for just picking against them every week outside of the division games where you can only take those division teams once. But I have no issue if somebody said, well, this week I'm on the Chiefs, next week I'm taking the Vikings, the week after that I'm taking the Bengals, the week after that I'm taking the Jets. The Dolphins are terrible. And at this point, just survive. I had people ask me this week. I talked about this yesterday with Mitch and Paulie. They said, what's my survivor recommendation? I'm eliminated. I lost last week with the Tampa Bay Bucs. I'm out. I'm out of Circa Survivor. Okay? But my recommendation would be, because of the carnage that we saw, just survive and move on. Just take the Chiefs and move on. We'll deal with the holidays weeks later. Just move on and get your win. Your second most selected entry in Circa Survivor is the Seahawks over the Commanders. We talked about the maybe line adjustments not enough for Darnold returning and Marcus Mariota at quarterback. And then the Lions over the Jets is the third most selected team. Let's talk about the Lions over the Jets for a second, because they are also one of the top selections in Circa Millions at -6.5. Now, I did not play the Lions in the Circa Millions contest. I'll pull up my entry here. I got one win already. I submitted on Thursday, which, by the way, I forgot I did. So I had an alarm go off today for my Circa Millions entry, and I got scared that I forgot to put in my entry, and then I realized I put it in on Thursday because I had the Atlanta Falcons. So I picked up a win on Thursday with the Atlanta Falcons, and then the rest of my entry I went with the Giants -2.5, -3 with the Jaguars, Vikings -1, and then I took +2.5 with the Denver Broncos. I think the Broncos went outright on Sunday Night Football against the Rams. But the Lions were very close to making my list, and they are one of the top five most selected plays here in Circa Millions. And the reason is because let's look at the Lions' first two games, and let's look at the Jets' first two games. Sometimes we need to evaluate, like, what we joke around with and say the transitive property when it comes to sports, right? I know it's not perfect. It's not an exact science, but it can help you formulate your opinions, right? Transitive property. If A, you know, equals B and B plus C, right? So let's see. If team A beats team B and team B beats team C, then team A should be a favorite over team C, right? Kind of makes sense. Well, let's look at the Lions' first two games. Week number one, they almost suffer the biggest loss in franchise history, blowing that lead and then surviving in overtime against the New Orleans Saints. At the time, thought to be a terrible, terrible performance. How could you collapse at home against the New Orleans Saints? Well, that New Orleans Saints team, probably not as bad as we thought in week number one, as they go to Baltimore in week number two and win outright against a Baltimore Ravens team that everybody wanted to hand the Lombardi Trophy after week number one. So maybe the Saints, not that bad, and that win by the Lions in week number one, okay. Little bit, let's not downgrade the Lions because the Saints came back. Maybe the Saints are just a good team to come back, right? Then week two, they're in a horrible situation, having to play on

0: the road after overtime on a short week against one of, if not the best teams in the NFL in the Buffalo Bills in their stadium opening game. Bad spot to be in. Bills win 41-31. Let's give the Lions credit for putting up 31 points there against the Buffalo Bills defense. Yes, I know they scored right at the two-minute warning, but still, they put up 31 points against the Buffalo Bills. Let's give them a little credit there. So, a win and a loss for the Lions, where they played a great team, and actually what is turning out to be a pretty decent team in the New Orleans Saints. Their opponent, the New York Jets, meanwhile, 1-1 to start the year. They beat the Titans in week number one, and we know the Titans are not a good football team, despite the come-from-behind effort against the Philadelphia Eagles. They got absolutely dominated in that game against the Eagles, and it was a near pick six that changed the game. Go look at the stats. They got blown out in that game. The advanced analytics, it just wasn't even close. So the Titans are a bad football team, and the Jets beat them. Okay. And then the Jets nearly beat the Packers, but they allowed Green Bay to come back and beat them. And so everyone's like, all right, well, you know, you had them. You had the Packers. How good are the Packers now? The Packers have looked terrible to start the year. They got embarrassed by the Falcons on Thursday night. And that's after blowing a lead and getting embarrassed by the Vikings on their week one game. So the Jets' 1-1 record can be looked at very negatively, whereas the Lions' 1-1 record can be looked at very positively. The Lions were very close to making my card at -6.5. I think that, you know, if you wanted to put them as one of your teaser candidates for the week, I'd be okay with that. If you like them as your survivor play, I'm absolutely okay with that. I think the Lions get the victory here over the New York Jets. I like that play a lot. Elsewhere in the contest, one of the other top plays here in Circa Millions. I mentioned earlier in the show, I'm against one of the consensus plays. Now, it didn't make the top five, but it just barely missed the top five. With 1,000, get this, 1,353, literally like just a handful of tickets away from being the top five consensus. This is essentially the number six consensus play in Circa Millions. The Tampa Bay Bucks +1 against the Minnesota Vikings. I played the Minnesota Vikings money line earlier in this week, and it's one of my favorite plays of the week. I was very intrigued that when Kyler Murray was announced back for the Minnesota Vikings, the first move in the market actually went towards the Tampa Bay Bucks. Never understood that. But the Minnesota Vikings, again, grayed out as the number one trench team in the NFL in my trench report. Tampa Bay has not been able to protect Baker Mayfield. They ranked 21st. In my trench report rankings, and in pass protection, they rank 23rd. This Minnesota Vikings pass rush will get after Baker Mayfield. I think this Tampa Bay team is a mess right now. Todd Bowles is the favorite to be the first head coach fired in the NFL. That's not going to surprise me at all if that happens. And the Vikings are for real. And Carson Wentz has looked good. The offense will be better with Kyler Murray now. And I think that the Bucs are in for a rude awakening here. I love the Minnesota Vikings to go into Tampa and come away with a victory. And I actually played that prop on with Aaron Moore, who gave us that prop on Baker Mayfield rushing yards over, because I think he's going to have to run for his life here against the Minnesota Vikings. Well, there's no off-season for flavor. 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No hype, just quality beef. Coming up next, we're going to take a look at the look-ahead lines in the market and see where we are now here at Circa prior to Week 3 Sunday in the NFL. What has changed? And has there been too much of a reaction or an overreaction to some backup quarterbacks? Plus, coming up in a few minutes, we'll be joined by a two-time winner of the Super Contest and participant here in our Circa Friday Football Invitational, Steve Fezzik. I'm Scott Seidenberg. It's Cashing Out here on the Sports Betting Network.
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10: 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Paid endorsement. It's Cashing Out here on VSiN. I'm Scott Zadenberg, always on Twitter at Scott's On Air and at VSiN Live as we are taking a look at NFL Week 3. And I wanted to pull up the look ahead lines versus where we are now here in week number 3 here at Circa, because I'm curious how much of a reaction or an overreaction has there been, and can we explain why the line moved so much? Now, these aren't the opens. These are the look-ahead lines from over a week ago, okay? And I think this is a good exercise because we like to ask ourselves, what has changed? What changed in the market opinion from before last week's games to now? And so let's start with the Seattle Seahawks, the Washington Commanders. Look-ahead line was the Seahawks -2. Now here at Circa, Seahawks are -7.5. Well, what has changed? Sam Darnold's back, and Jaden Daniels is out. still, when you add up the numbers, going from Jaden Daniels to Marcus Mariota and going from Drew Lock to Sam Darnold, I think we get more than a 5 point, a 5.5 point adjustment. But you have to understand you're going through the 3 and through the 7, which are two very important moves here in the spread. So 7.5 on the Seahawks, I can get behind the 7.5 on the Seahawks. Let's continue here. Let's look at, as I just lost my place, the next game here. Right now, the Cincinnati Bengals at the Pittsburgh Steelers. Here at Circa, Cincinnati, a 3.5 point favorite. Now, it is reduced vig on the 3.5, right? So we're at -105 on the 3.5. And honestly, like, you look at the Cincinnati Bengals, I've made this point earlier that they have looked the part through the first 2 weeks. They've looked the part. Whereas, you know, the Pittsburgh Steelers have clearly not looked the part. It's been a difficult stretch, difficult first 2 weeks here for the Steelers offense. I commented about how Aaron Rodgers has started to look his age, and I saw some interesting, fun prop bets out there about will Aaron Rodgers get benched at any point this season. I don't think it's time to have that conversation just yet, but I will say that this offense does not look healthy, does not look strong right now. My favorite prop bet that I gave out earlier in the show, I'll repeat it, Jaylen Warren to go under his rushing yardage prop. The line has gone up because Rico Dowdle's not going to play here for the Pittsburgh Steelers. It's now 61.5. I played under 57.5 earlier in the week, so I'll accept the negative CLV here. But the Bengals defense has graded out extremely well. Not just overall, but not just in the trenches overall, but analytically, they have graded out extremely well. They're better. Dexter Lawrence has made a massive improvement to this Bengals defense. I can understand the adjustment here. The look-ahead line was Bengals -3.5. Bengals -2.5. Now it is Bengals -3.5. It's a strong move going through the 3, but the way that Cincinnati has looked on a positive side versus the way that Steelers have looked on a negative side, I can understand that. Lions hosting the Jets. Look ahead line was Lions -7. It is now Lions -6.5. Don't understand that. I'm not punishing the Lions off of that terrible Thursday loss in a bad situation coming off of overtime, having to play in Buffalo on their opening night. And then the Jets, we talked about this last segment. Who have they played? Right? The Titans and the Packers have not looked great. Jaguars were -2.5 point favorites on the look-ahead line against the Patriots. They are now -3, even money here at Circa. There are still 2.5s on the board, so there hasn't really been a change. Going on to the 3 would be a strong move here for Circa. I'm on Jacksonville -3 in the contest, and I'm going against my number. I talked about this earlier in the show. When I did my originating numbers here for this week, I actually came with New England and Jacksonville being much closer than what the market says. I don't give Jacksonville much of a home field. I do understand that there's a reduced capacity in that stadium, obviously, because of the construction that's going on now. So maybe the fans feel like they're more on top of you, and maybe it feels like more of a full stadium than what it normally would be if the whole stadium was open, right? Because now the fans are just in the lower bowl there. But I have these teams a little bit closer, but maybe I'm just a little bit higher on New England than others. Maybe I'm too low on Jacksonville. And when I look at my originating numbers and I see the market disagreeing with me to a pretty large extent, I tend to believe the market because the market is efficient. And so it's like the wisdom of the crowds that formulates the opinion. I follow that. So I clearly looked at it and I said, well, maybe my number's wrong. I didn't look at it and I said, I have an edge that the market doesn't see. I'm on the Jacksonville Jaguars here. Look-ahead line for the Kansas City Chiefs and the Miami Dolphins was Kansas City -8.5. Here at Circa, Kansas City, which is the top selection in Circa Survivor, -10.5. Totally agree with this. I mean, we're okay moving. You're going through dead numbers anyway. 10 somewhat of a key. But totally, I'm on board with this because the Dolphins are the worst roster in the NFL. And then as per the trench report, they are dead last in my trench report, the worst trench team in the NFL. Look at headline for the Texans at the Colts was the Texans -2.5. Line right now is Houston -1.5. So think about that. Money has gone towards the Colts as opposed to the Houston Texans based on the look ahead. And what did we see a week ago from both of these teams? Well, the Houston Texans are now 0-2 to start the year. A lot of people are not expecting to see that. I thought that it was a good spot for the Texans to bounce back against the Bengals because I didn't think the Bengals win in week number one was true to form. And maybe they should have won that game if not for DeMeco Ryans' coaching malpractice. I talked about this last Sunday on Live Bet Sunday. The decision to kick a field goal on a fourth down and one in a one-possession game there in the third quarter, I don't get it. Why are you kicking a field goal there? Why are you kicking a field goal? You go for the first down. You brought in David Montgomery for a reason. You abandoned the running game when it was still a one-possession game in the third quarter. Just a terrible game plan and terrible execution by the Houston Texans. This is a must-win, bounce-back performance for them, and I think they get it done here against the Indianapolis Colts. I absolutely do. Meanwhile, the Indianapolis Colts defense has been putrid through 2 weeks, allowing 41 points to the Ravens and 33 points to the Kansas City Chiefs. And maybe we have to start looking at Lou Anarumo there in Indianapolis and thinking, you know, when the Bengals defense was so bad, maybe it wasn't the players and it was actually the system there. Other look ahead lines, let's see. You had the Bills were -4 against the Chargers. Now they're -7. And same thing. Bills look great. They're coming off of an extended rest situation on Thursday. And you have the Chargers who look absolutely terrible. And there has to be a serious market reevaluation of the Chargers who are about to start the season 0-3. The Bucks were -1 on the look ahead line against the Vikings. Now the Vikings are -1. Talked about this earlier. I'm on the Minnesota Vikings as my best bet, one of my best bets of the week. And I think that the line shift here, it going through the zero, I think is accurate. The Vikings should be favored. They're the better team. They're number one in my trench report, and I think they get after Baker Mayfield and cause some havoc here in this game. 49ers were -8 on the look ahead against the Cardinals, and here at Circa, 49ers, who could, you know, could be a potential survivor pick for some, they are now a 7-point favorite, 7.5-point favorite over Arizona. That line going down with the Bosa injury, so obviously San Francisco a little bit banged up going into this game, but they still should get the victory. The offense has looked pretty good. Saints were 3-point favorite. Favorites over the Raiders on the look ahead, and guess what? Saints are 3-point favorites over the Raiders, so no market change on either of those teams. Ravens were 3-point favorites over the Cowboys. Ravens now 3.5-point favorites over the Cowboys, but again, that game in Brazil, it's a wait-and-see approach for me because I need to know what that field, that playing surface looks like. I need to know what it plays like to start that game. And then the Rams were 2.5-point favorites on the look ahead against the Denver Broncos. Rams right now at Circa, a 2.5-point favorite over the Denver Broncos. So no adjustment on either of those teams going into this game coming up tomorrow. Coming up next, we'll talk more market ratings. We'll talk live betting strategies as we are joined by 2-time Super Contest winner and ninth place finisher, in last year's Circa Millions contest. Steve Fezzik, one of our participants in the Circa Friday Football Invitational, will join us next, give us his thoughts here on this Week 3 slate. You can also hear Steve Fezzik alongside Dr. David Chow during halftimes on Sunday here on VSiN as they provide a halftime injury report and a halftime betting perspective during the early slate here on your NFL Sundays. I'm Scott Seidenberg. You can hit me up on Twitter at ScottsOnAir, ScottsOnAir. 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
10: Back here on Cashing Out, I'm Scott Seidenberg with you on VSiN, the sports betting network, as we continue to preview week 3 Sunday in the NFL. And joining us right now on the Progressive Guest Line, you hear him throughout the week here on VSiN. He joins Gil Alexander every week. He is also a mainstay on our Sunday football coverage as he does halftime reports alongside Dr. David Chow, two-time winner of the Super Contest, ninth place finisher in last year's Circa Millions contest, and one of our participants in the Circa Friday Football Invitational. He is Steve Fezzik, who joins us here on the Progressive Guest Line. Fez, appreciate the time as always. And let's talk about week 3 Sunday here in the NFL. I want to ask you how you're handling the game between the Baltimore Ravens and the Dallas Cowboys first, because everyone's talking about the field conditions there in Rio. We know that favorites do well in these international games. Have you bet this game already, or are you waiting to see how it plays out before you do anything on this game?
18: I am waiting on the total because I want to see the field conditions and the impact on the players. But for contest purposes, there are people I respect on Baltimore and people who I respect on Dallas. However, the market, I bow to the all-knowing marketplace, and money has been pouring in on Baltimore. The SIC folks prefer Baltimore, but the line's gone. So Baltimore -3 for contest was a good pick, but you can't get it anymore.
10: Yeah, I am holding off on that game. As you mentioned, it's a wait-and-see approach to see what happens during the game if we see any side of the ball have trouble with the footing or whatnot. I wanted to ask you a question when it comes to originating your numbers, Fez, because you do power rankings, obviously. You've been doing them for years. They're one of the most respected power rankings out there. I use them as a big part of my originating numbers. And this week, I had my biggest difference in my originating numbers between the market numbers being that Jacksonville Jaguars game against New England Patriots, to the point where I had that game as a pick'em, yet the Jags are a three-point favorite. So what did I do, Fez? I didn't say that, I'm right and the market's wrong and bet the Patriots. I took the Jaguars in Circa Millions, and they wound up being one of the top five consensus plays. My thought was, if I'm so off the market, there must be something wrong with my number here. How do you handle it when your number is that different from my market number?
18: Well, usually I'm missing something, right? So Jacksonville's the significantly healthier team. So I work with Dr. Chow and his group, and I, too, with my power ratings, were screaming, bet New England Patriots plus +3, and all the money lines was 2.5 earlier in the week, and all the money's been on Jacksonville. So I'm not going to throw my power ratings in the garbage can.
10: Yeah.
18: I think the line should be 3. It's 3. It's an easy pass right now.
10: Okay. All right. But that's a good – but are you saying that's a good exercise to say that maybe you're missing something if your number is that different than what the market's doing?
18: Yes, but I also think you can't just say, hey, the market completely disagrees with me. Why even do power ratings if that's
10: sure.
18: the case? And, I got to be honest. I mean, if the dummies play Jacksonville up to 3.5, which won't happen, but if it did, it's happened before – you hear all the time, well, the sharp money's on Jacksonville. Well, no, the sharp money was on Jacksonville minus 2.5.
10: Yes.
18: No one sharp is laying minus 3 on Jacksonville, in my opinion, more than likely. So I would bet New England plus 3.5, but I need to have a number. This is counterintuitive. I need to be able to beat the closing number, Scott.
10: Yes.
18: Well, guess what? It's hard to beat the closing number at close, but if that line goes up to like 3.1, 3.2, and someone wants to give me a 3.5, I'll be more than happy to take it.
10: Seahawks 7.5-point favorites here at Circa over Washington, Fez. We have the return of Sam Darnold for Seattle. That obviously changes things, and it's going from Jaden Daniels to Marcus Mariota. This line opened at 5.5. Now, the look-ahead was 2.5, but that's a whole different story because it's two different quarterbacks, right? But they opened at 5.5. It got pushed up to 7.5. There's some 8.5s that keep popping up on the board here. How do you think the market has reacted to the quarterback news for both of these teams, and is it too much or not enough of a reaction?
18: Looks about right, right? You've got an MVP candidate from last year versus Drew Lock. That should be worth 3 points, right? Well, nobody really thinks, that Seattle has an MVP quarterback, so the number looks right. I will say this. It is teaser central. Now, all this is worthless if you don't have teaser shops with good odds at 6-point NFL teasers at minus 120 or better, and those don't exist in Vegas, but they exist in a lot of other places, and there's about 8 or 9 Wong teasers where you can tease through the 3, through the 7. Now, this game doesn't technically qualify because Stanford Wong did not like road favorites as much, but I'd be fine teasing Seattle down from a minus 8 to a minus 2.
10: I would be absolutely fine with that as well. Hint, hint, wink, wink. Steve Fezzik joining us here on the Progressive Guest Line. I'm Scott Seidenberg. It's Cashing Out here on VSiN, the sports betting network. Titans and Giants, interesting situation because of the weather concerns, Fez. We know it's going to be terrible wind gusts and rain throughout that game, but I'm seeing the weather might calm a little bit. Now, the rain's not going to calm, but the wind might calm come game time. Total is crashing down now to 37.5. At what point do you counter the dip here in the total, if you do at all?
18: I think playing the under makes sense. I'm actually betting the under right now. As we speak, you're watching the sausage getting made because I see I can still get a 38. The Giants, you have to expect that maybe they're not going to be an under team because they have a backup quarterback that is a gunslinger, but he was so bad when he came in. You got to expect that they're going to be looking to do more ground and pound, even though, Winston, that's not really normally his game. But one thing for sure, the Tennessee Titans are indeed an under team, Scott. And so, yeah, if you can get it at above 37, under 37.5 or higher, it's probably worthy of an investment.
10: I went ahead and I played Cam Scatabo over his rushing attempts prop because of the bad weather and because wanting to take some pressure off of Jameis Winston. I just think it's going to be a running game plan here for the New York Giants. So I played Cam Scatabo over 14.5 rushing attempts. I would still play it over 15.5. That's how much I think he's going to tote the rock. Let's talk about a game that the market kind of flipped on, Fez, and that is the Minnesota Vikings going to the Tampa Bay Bucks. Now, I know you love playing the 0-2 desperation angle, right? And that's where the Tampa Bay Bucks are, in a spot where they are 0-2 here in Week 3. It's kind of like seasons on the line territory. But the market had the Bucks early on the look ahead as a -1. Then it went to the Minnesota Vikings. There was some movement a little bit back towards Tampa Bay. Here at Circa, we're sitting at the Vikings -1. And Tampa Bay, actually the sixth most popular play in Circa Millions this week. What did you set this game at, and where do you have it right now?
18: I have it at Pick'em. So this is classic teaser 101, where you've got, whenever you have a game wind around Pick'em, I don't care who the odds makers, the Hall of Fame odds makers, can make either one of these teams a 1.5 or higher point favorite, and I will tease the underdog upwards. That means I've already teased Tampa up to +7.5. But I got to be honest, if the bettors want to steam this up and make Tampa a slight favorite, I'd be more than happy to wheel in some teasers with Vikings up to +7.5 as well. And what should be, Scott, a close game. I have no idea who's going to win this game.
10: I love the Minnesota Vikings in this spot, and it's because they're the #1 trench team in my trench report right now. They've been able to get after the quarterback, and I think Tampa has some real issues when it comes to protecting Baker Mayfield here in this game. Speaking of the trench report, Fez, my dead last team is the dead last team in everybody's power rankings in the Miami Dolphins. The Kansas City Chiefs are the most popular pick here in Circa Survivor by far. More than half of the remaining entries are on the Kansas City Chiefs. If you are still alive in Circa Survivor, is that your play? And what do you think about the fact that over half the pool took the Kansas City Chiefs this week?
18: So I had an epiphany, and I mispronounce that word every time. Scott, bear with me when it comes to Survivor. Just be a square ball. Take the biggest favorite each and every week. Why? Because Survivor Sweat and the marketplace is not pricing path enough when you are selling your plays. So survive and advance, and then mid-October, just sell it to somebody for over $10,000. So that's my game plan. I'll say this, and it dovetails nicely. On all my Survivors, I went ahead and played the Chiefs. And then on Circa Millions and other contests, went ahead and grabbed +10.5 or more. What could possibly go wrong? Mahomes, before last year, all he did was win close games. Shouldn't that happen again?
10: It should happen again. Final thing, Fez, you want to give us one more bet here for this Week 3 Sunday?
18: You know, let's go. The teaser is so good across the board. The Bills -7 down to -1. I don't see that going down. And I'll take Cleveland up from +2 to +8.
10: All right. I like it. I like it. He is Steve Fezzik.
18: You must get -120. If you're laying -130, you won't. God can give you teaser plays. In the long run, you won't win. So it's got to be two team 6-point NFL teaser -125 at the very, very highest.
10: You can see all of Steve Fezzik's plays in the Circa Friday Football Invitational by heading to vsin.com if you are a vsin Pro subscriber, and catch him tomorrow with his halftime reports alongside Dr. David Chow right here on vsin all throughout the day. Fez, enjoy the games and good luck with your best.
18: As to you, Scott, yes.
10: There he is, Steve Fezzik. I'm Scott Seidenberg. Best Bets coming up next here on Cashing Out on VSiN.
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1: 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Only 8 Cy Young Award winners out of 52 since the year 2000 played for teams that finished with a losing record, and only 6 of 52 MVPs in that time span played for teams with eventual losing records, two-thirds of whom in that category were Ohtani and Trout, widely considered the best players in baseball at the time of their 4 collective wins. For more wagering tips, visit VSiN.com.
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3: 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My thanks to Steve Fezzik, who joined us last segment, gave some intel. There is a lot of long teasers on this board. I will just say that, and let's look at some of those potential plays. And for those of you who do not know, Stanford Wong wrote the book, Sharp Sports Betting, and on teasers. You want to move through the 7 and the 3, the key numbers in the NFL. I always prefer teasing up rather than teasing down, unless the money line price exceeds your teaser pricing. Now, what do I mean by that? Well, teaser pricing now has gotten crazy here in Vegas, and it's gotten crazy in all these online sports books, right? You used to be able to tease 6 points at minus 120. Your two-leg teaser, minus 120 on a two-leg six-point teaser. When you do the math on that, each individual leg of your teaser is essentially a minus 280 bet, okay? So it's like parlaying two money lines at minus 280. And so my rule of thumb was I never tease down if I can get a money line price that's below, that's 280 or below. And now I know there's some people that are very price dependent and say, I'm never going to bet a minus 280 money line. But you know something? When you're teasing a 6-point favorite down to, you know, down to a pick 'em, guess what you're doing? You're laying 280 on that money line. And then if you just do the 280 on the money line, you don't have to rely on your second team to hit your teaser. You can just win your money line bet. So that was my rule of thumb. But teaser pricing has changed, and now it's minus 130, minus 135. And so in that regard, yes, you can tease down because you are getting a little bit of a better price. And I will give you a little bit of a hint, okay? Now, I don't know if they want me to say this, all right? I don't know if they want me to say this. Let me look around.

Make sure no one's behind me. Come closer, okay? Sometimes when you look at the sportsbook odds, certain lines are juiced. You will see a -7 or -7.5 is -110. That's standard VIG. Sometimes you get a benefit of a game being reduced VIG. -7, -105, something like that. A lot of the times, though, before the books move a price, you get a juiced line. For instance, here at Circa, the Detroit Lions are -6.5 point favorites over the New York Jets at -115 odds. Okay? I want to look around, make sure no one's going to, like, get me in trouble for saying this. When you tease that game, let's say, you negate the VIG. Shh. That's a secret that they don't want you to know. But I'm here trying to help you out, trying to help you win bets and save money. So right now, Detroit is -6.5, -115. But if you tease them down from -6.5 to -0.5, you're just paying your teaser price. Your teaser price is not going to change based on the VIG of that 6.5. So you can negate that VIG on the 6.5 by playing it in a teaser. And that's how actually doing a teaser that's a little bit heavier priced than what we're normally accustomed to, instead of -120 or -125, it's now -130 or -135. Well, then it makes sense. Because if you look at the money line conversion here, the Detroit Lions are -300 here at Circa. -6.5, -115. You negate that -115 VIG, that 5-cent VIG. You negate that when you put it into a teaser. That's something that people don't talk about when you bet teasers. Okay? People don't talk about that. They talk about, you know, oh, I'm just going to tease a 6.5 point favorite down to a half, or I'm going to tease a 6-point favorite down to a pick'em, or a 7-point favorite down to a 1-point favorite, right? 7.5 down to 1.5, 8.5 down to 2.5. I mean, that's the great teasers, right? But I would say look for those vigged lines, because that's where I actually think the math is in your favor when you can negate that vig by putting the team in a teaser. Let's look at some of those teaser candidates. Okay, Seattle, 7.5 point favorites here at Circa. You could take them down to 1.5. I mentioned Detroit, -6.5, -115. You could take them down to 0.5. How about the Tennessee Titans, 2.5 point dogs? You could take them up to 8.5. You have, let's see, Indianapolis, 1.5 point dogs? Take them up to 7.5. You have a 7-point favorite in Buffalo. Take them down to a 1-point favorite. A 1-point dog in Tampa Bay. Take them up to, actually, I wouldn't take them to 7 because the ties, lose. But look for a 1.5. Take them up to 7.5. San Francisco, 7 points minus. See, this is, again, San Francisco, a 7-point favorite here at Circa, -120 on the juice. But if I put San Francisco into a 2-leg teaser and I move them from -7 to -1, I'm not paying extra on my teaser, but I'm negating that -120 VIG and just paying a standard teaser price on San Francisco -1 at the -135 with my dance partner here at Circa. Let's see. Denver Broncos, my favorite teaser leg of the week. From +2.5 to +8.5. That is my favorite teaser leg. I'll do more of a preview on the Sunday night football game between the Broncos and the Rams coming up tomorrow when I'm on Live Bet Sunday. But it is one of my favorite teaser legs. In fact, it's a teaser leg that I've already played this week. So I am on, and I did bet the Broncos at +2.5 in the Circa Millions contest. I think they have a very good chance to win outright. But again, more of a preview on that game coming up tomorrow on Live Bet Sunday. Let's recap the prop bets that I've given out here on this edition of Cashing Out. We gave out Jaylen Warren under his rushing yardage prop. I've seen it as high as 61.5 in the market earlier this week. I played it at under 57.5. Yeah, I got negative CLV because Rico Dowdle was ruled out. But this is one of my trench report mismatches with how good the Cincinnati Bengals defensive front has looked and how bad the Pittsburgh Steelers

0: His offense has looked. I like the under in that game, but I like Jaylen Warren under his rushing yardage prop. Shout out to my guy in Aaron Moore, our sports betting professor who joined us earlier in the program. I'm taking Baker Mayfield over his rushing yardage prop. This is one I absolutely love. If you look at what we're going to see in this game, the Tampa Bay Bucs have not been able to protect Baker Mayfield, and the Minnesota Vikings pass rush has been able to get after the quarterback. I think that because it's an 0-2 desperation situation, we are going to see Baker Mayfield run for his life and try and take the game into his own hands. And so I think that we get Baker over his 14.5 rushing yardage prop. And then I'm going to go with the bad weather game, New York Giants against the Tennessee Titans. Again, the weather is calling for rain throughout the whole game. The wind is going to be heavier before the game. It'll lessen during the game, but we still have heavy wind gusts. It's going to be a lot of running the football. Plus, it's Jameis Winston starting at quarterback for the Giants, where they're going to want to kind of shorten the game and make it easier for him. I think that it's a lot of Cam Scatabo. We did over Cam Scatabo, 14.5 rushing attempts. I'd play it as high as 15.5 rushing attempts for Cam Scatabo. As far as my plays, I'm on the Minnesota Vikings on the money line, one of my best plays of the week. Monday Night Football, I'm on the Philadelphia Eagles, but we'll talk about that tomorrow on Live Bet Sunday. I did do the Broncos in a six-point teaser with the San Francisco 49ers from earlier in the week, but the 49ers injury report not looking good here with Bosa out and others. We are waiting to see what the report is going to be with the Bears quarterback situation. Again, we'll talk about that coming up on Live Bet Sunday as Tyson Bagent did return to practice. Elsewhere around the league, again, we're looking at some other injury stuffs. Bengals wide receiver Andre Yoshivash on injured reserve, but wasn't really a large part of their offense. The Chargers, they're banged up on their offensive line as well. Eagles get a good injury report as Saquon and Devontae Smith are off. But again, we'll talk about that coming up here on Live Bet Sunday. And we will wait and see what happens between the Cowboys and the Ravens in Brazil. Okay, because I don't know about the field conditions. No one knows about the field conditions. We've seen what we've seen on social media. I like the Ravens in that game. I'm going to wait and live bet it, okay? Because I want to see who's got the bad footing, if there is bad footing. Is it the offensive players? Is it the defensive players? It's a wait-and-see approach for me on that game. Tomorrow morning, okay, you're going to wake up with the VSiN Pro Football Tailgate Show. Mitch Moss, Paulie Howard will have long shot bets in their weekly segment, Let's Get Nuts and Have Some Guts. Plus, Tony Rizzo will join to discuss what to expect from the Cleveland Browns after their big win against the Tampa Bay Bucks that knocked me out of Circa Survivor. Adam Chernoff will join the show with his best bets. 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That'll be followed by VSiN's Countdown to Kickoff with Stormy Bonantoni and Jonathan Von Tobel. And then Live Bet Sunday comes your way. I'm Scott Sonnenberg. Hit me up on Twitter at ScottsOnAir, ScottsOnAir. I will be back with you at 7 o'clock Eastern Time tomorrow night, taking you through Live Bet Sunday, the second half of the afternoon window, previewing Sunday Night Football, and then live betting the first half of the Broncos and the Rams here on VSiN, the Sports Betting Network.
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16: It is Contest Show here on VSiN, Sports Betting Network. Matt Brown joined on the desk as always, the man, the myth, the legend, the guy that makes this all happen, Derek Stevens down there, and of course Jeff Benson behind the desk making all the decisions for these contests and things. Guys, I really do appreciate you being here each and every week. Getting tweets all over the place. People can't wait, Derek, to find out what happened Thursday night.
17: Yeah, we'll have a little fun talking about that in about 15 minutes. That's for sure. But we're in week three. Week three of a 4-week quarter.
18: That is correct. One more quarter to go, or excuse me, one more week to go here to finish off Q1. So a lot at stake in terms of $150,000 for first place. You know, we got people vying for places 2 through 5. And then obviously you got $25,000 for the last place booby prize. So certainly an important 2 weeks for a number of different contestants and a lot of money up at stake.
17: This is moving week, right?
18: Yeah. You know,
17: so next week is when it all comes down. What I think is fascinating in this week in Circa Million is the way the distribution is. I know you've got the notes here. We don't have anybody 10-0. We don't have anybody 9-0-1.
18: Yeah, I mean, it's pretty crazy when you have almost 5,800 people that you don't have one 10-0 within that subset.
16: This is great for me to hear because I'm going to be insufferable, guys, because I'm one of the 8-2s. I just want to let you know, I'm one of the 8-2s. So if I have a good week this week, you guys are not even going to be on the desk with me next week. I'm going to be insufferable in here.
18: So when you look at the standings, we have 25 people that are 9-1.
16: Okay.
18: We have eight individuals that are 8-1-1, so they have 8.5 points.
17: How many of those do you have?
18: Eight people.
17: Okay.
18: And then in your 8-2 club, we have 172 people.
17: Oh, well.

0: bottom. The bottom is has more people doing worse than the top has doing well. So interesting to see how that all shakes out. Obviously an important 2 weeks for many. As we look at week three here in the counts by popularity, the top five consensus is as follows. The Saints -3 at home against our Las Vegas Raiders. 1,989 people backed the Saints in this spot, which was 34.5% of the pool. Working our way down the list, the number two most popular selection this week was the Jacksonville Jaguars. They are in an AFC matchup against the New England Patriots. The Jaguars are laying 3 at home, and 1,561 people backed the Jaguars in this spot, which was 27.1% of the pool. The Bengals check in as the third most popular selection this week. They are laying 3.5 points on the road against the Pittsburgh Steelers in an AFC North divisional matchup. 1,485 individuals backed Joe Burrow and the Bengals in this spot, which was a little north of 25% of the pool. Derek's Lions laying 6.5 at home against the New York Jets. They check in as the fourth most popular pick this week. 1,437 people backed the Lions, which was a little less than 25% of the pool. And then last but not least, in the game that's not being played on our home soil, the Ravens -3.5 taking on the Dallas Cowboys. 1,412 people backed the Ravens in this spot, which was 24.5% of the pool. As you look a little further down the list, 10 total teams had 1,000 or more selections. And when you look at the top five consensus, we have five favorites this week. To recap one more time for the listeners, Saints -3, Jaguars -3, Bengals -3.5, Lions -6.5, and the Ravens -3, Matt.
1: They do not think the dogs are going to be barking here, Derek, because of those 10 you mentioned, 9 of the 10 are favorites. So of the 10 that got at least 1,000 selections, 9 of the 10 are favorites this week.
2: Yeah, a little chalky. And it's not as if there was any stale lines or anything else this week of anything of significance. Very, very chalky.
1: Are you in all the Saints with, like, you know, again, I know there's people in this contest from all over the country and all of it, but I mean, you know, there's no little home cooking here a little bit?
0: Yeah, I mean, I think obviously it's interesting. I think we probably see a more, a crowd that's more apt to back favorites than underdogs in this contest outside of, you know, line moves. I think the Raiders have wildly disparate expectations from maybe a number of people. You know, obviously they're 2-0. Some people maybe think that they're a playoff team. Some people think they've played some easy competition. I think obviously, you know, once we get more data and see more games and kind of figure out who that Raiders team is, maybe that'll maybe you won't see as many people on them or against them in future weeks. And, you know, obviously once we get into Survivor in terms of Grandissimo and Survivor, you know, where does that Saints team kind of fall in the mix?
1: Derek, I see you out there sweating the Lions each and every week. They're you know, small sample size, but where do you assess this team through 2 weeks?
2: Well, they got a great offense. They got a terrible defense. It's pretty straightforward right here. They're a fun team to watch, but they got to make a few plays on defense. This secondary is beat up badly. It'll be interesting to see how this Jets offense does against this terrible defense. I don't think there's any question Lions are going to score tomorrow, but it really comes down to how well can the Jets exploit the Lions defense. Mm-hmm. So that's kind of how that game's going to unfold.
1: Jeff, from a strategy standpoint, how deep into the season are you waiting until you really start to adjust what you believe a team is? You know, I mean, we always talk about priors and things like that whenever we're handicapping games and whatnot. When do you really start to move off of how you think a team is?
0: Yeah, I mean, obviously, I think the lines get more efficient. You know, every week we go, obviously, bookmakers and bettors, you know, have more data that's incorporated into the models and things like that. I think it's different for everybody. I think, you know, maybe coming into a season week one, maybe it's, 20% priors and 80% of what you have this season. And then kind of as you get further and further away, you know, the priors are going to decay, and that's going to be less of an importance and more of, you know, a 6, 8, 9, 12 game sample that's going to hold more weight than, you know, what teams have done in past seasons.
1: We look down, no shot.

0: shock whenever we see this a lot of times on these Thursday games. The Packers obviously don't cover as they lose outright, but they're down the least selected team of the week, Derek. And I guess this is a good time to remind everybody that when the reason we see this each and every week is because if you do make your plays on Thursday, you're locked in. So, I mean, you can't, you know, you don't even get those final injury reports and stuff.
1: Yeah, I mean, I think a lot of people were really waiting. This was a week where I think Brock Bowers had an impact on the number of people that took the Thursday game, because if you were going to take that Saints Raiders game, you would want to avoid the Thursday game, because the Bowers news is still out there, right? It's still a game time decision.
0: Yeah,
1: I think everybody was waiting to see if they would get some information before the pick deadline today. There was no clarity. But I certainly think that if you like this Saints-Raiders game, then obviously a lot of people did, because the Saints are the number one selection, that would make you want to not take the Thursday game, because you're just waiting on the information on what's going to happen in New Orleans and the Raiders.
2: Yeah, I mean, I think it's an interesting game in the sense that this was Penix's first game back.
0: Yeah.
2: I think, obviously, the market kind of cratered on the news that he was going to return and play. A lot of, obviously, uncertainty surrounding his return and how he was going to look and things like that. And then, you know, obviously you had a patchwork offensive line on the other side with Green Bay. So not surprised to see that matchup wasn't highly selected. Sometimes the Thursday game is or isn't highly selected, but obviously losing the ability to see the injury reports that come out on Friday, and then having, obviously, Saturday and early Saturday morning and then Saturday afternoon before inputting your picks. I think the consideration is people want as much data before they submit all five picks.
0: So obviously you guys got to deal with a lot of noise for all of these games as each and every week comes around, and I know a lot of the times you just got to ignore it. But how do you treat a situation like we're getting down in Rio, where it seems like a very real situation that this field is going to be a concern and they are very worried about these players playing on this field down there?
2: It's a great question, and I think, you know, maybe that causes people to stay off the game. I don't think it affects the spread maybe as much as it affects the total or some of the derivatives or player props or things of that nature. It's been holding pretty steady at 3 kind of all week. Haven't seen a ton of action on the side. Like I said, I don't know that the field conditions hugely impact people's decision to play or not play the game here in Circa Million.
1: The total actually moved up. We were at 52.5 Thursday night. We went to 53. So I think probably some of those concerns have been maybe mitigated a bit.
0: Yeah, it's interesting. I was, you know, I try to block out as much noise as humanly possible as well. But then, man, when you start hearing about, like, they are actually very concerned about these players playing on the field, you gotta at least take it into consideration somehow. I guess.
2: Yeah, I think it would be more of a consideration if it was a bigger spread.
0: Yep.
2: It was, you know, 10, 12, 14 points.
0: Right.
2: If this was the Chiefs-Dolphins game, you know, maybe some of that variance, you know, helps an underdog. When it's a game that's pretty close to pick, it's hard to move a significant amount one way or the other.
0: So as we move into week number 3 here, the 4-week quarter, we have a 25 entrants at 9-1, 8 at 8-1-1, and then 172 at 8-2. Man, I was like, really?
2: 171 people outside of those sitting at this desk.
0: 1-9, we have 38. 1-8-1, we got 14, and then 2-8. We have 205 entrants out there. Your consensus top 5 here: Saints, Jags, Bengals, Lions, and Ravens. All 5 of those are favorites. We had 10 different selections get over 1,000. And guess what? 9 of those were favorites. The only dog to make the top 10 this week, the Bucks at +1, 1,353, or 23.5% of the pool. When we come back on the other side, we'll find out just how many people went down on Thursday with the Packers, and of course, get the entire rundown of Grandissimo. Don't go anywhere. This is Contest Show here on Visa.
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11: Releasing that information on Thursdays, and if you understood that 25, 50, 10% of the pool goes down, that significantly increases kind of the game theory and the strategy for those that would be then be submitting picks later in the week. Maybe that sort of makes people not want to submit on Thursday and things like that. So I think doing it blind and releasing everything after the deadline on Saturday gives everybody an equal playing field. And this is kind of the way we've done it for six going on 7 years now. And it's something that's worked for us in our contest.
12: Some guy was trying to claim that I already knew. And he was like, "Come on, you can just tell me." No, I don't know. I promise you I don't know it too. Even if I did, I wouldn't tell you because that's not how we release the information in these contests.
13: Yeah, there's no question. Yeah. This past week, there were more people wanting to know what happened on Thursday night than any Thursday I've seen in quite a while. So I'll kick it off here. Yeah. Let's start off with Circus Survivor. What I'm gonna do is I'm going to start off with going into this week, we had 8,610 live Circus Survivors. I'm not going to do this in order. Mm-hmm. I'm going to focus on the fifth highest selection. And that selection is the selection everyone wants to know. Green Bay Packers were the fifth selection. And there were far fewer people that took Green Bay than what most thought. There were 497 Circus Survivors that went down on Green Bay on Thursday. So what
11: 5.8% of the pool.
13: 5.8% of the pool. That gets us down to an effective number currently of 8,000. 113 circus survivors active and available today. So that's kind of where we're at. From top to bottom perspective, here's an interesting element. The number one selection for week three is the Kansas City Chiefs with 4,398 selections. That was 51% of the pool before Thursday night. So we're looking at over 55% of the remaining pool is on the Chiefs tomorrow. Number two, Seattle Seahawks on the road at Washington, 1,111, so that's 12.9% of the pool. Detroit Lions at 743 selections, 8.6% of the pool. The 49ers at 591 selections, 6.9% of the pool. And as I said, 497 were on the Packers on Thursday night. Also, there was a question about, did we have any Falcons?
11: We had two people who selected the Falcons, and then a couple of other housekeeping notes. Last week, I believe, we had 22 total teams selected. This week, we had 23 total teams selected, which is a little surprising given we halved the field last week. And then Derek made mention that the amount of live entries was 8113. That number is now 8110 because we had three no picks. And then the average implied value per entry currently stands at $3,085.
12: That said, good on every down. We're down to three. You know, we're not double digits. As long as we're not talking double digits.
11: 18 to 42 to three. We're making strides.
12: Good job, everybody out there. So, you know, Derek, we see the projection systems and you hear the stuff and scuttlebutt out there. And we kind of knew the Chiefs was going to be the number one selection this week. However, far and away more than any of the projection systems out there, and as far and away more than any of the scuttlebutt that I saw on Twitter as well. This was more of the kind of the low 40s, mid 40s, and here we are over 50%.
13: Yeah, that's mostly what I saw. I saw the low as 35%. Mm-hmm. I saw up to like 45%, and to come in at 51%, certainly higher. And I'd say on most of the projections I saw with regard to Green Bay, I saw a lot of projections were much, much higher in Green Bay than what actually came out. So I think the Thursday night component really, really held people back.
11: Yeah, I mean, obviously, you know, the line cratering, Penix in, the offensive line issues, I think, you know, take out some of that stuff, and maybe that's closer to 8, 10, 12%, which is maybe what some of the early week stuff was before we had some of that negative news. And then, obviously, when, you know, Green Bay's under-owned, that ownership and that equity has to go elsewhere. And I think, you know, when we look at the counts by popularity, that clearly went to the Kansas City Chiefs here in our pool.
12: With a couple of, you know, big eliminations in week number one and number two. Also, maybe there were just some people who go, I would like a rocking chair win, please. Can I just get a win and not have to sweat this thing out? And maybe that's what we saw there in Survivor. But, Derek, what did we see over in Grandissimo this week?
13: Grandissimo, we're going in with 30. We started with 77. We're down to 30 going into week three. There were a total of five teams selected in Circuit Grandissimo. The number one selection, which was half the pool, so very close to the same percentage. 50% of the pool had the Chiefs at 15. Number two was the Seahawks, 6 out of the 30. So 20% there, so a little heavier than what we saw in Circuit Survivor. The Lions with 4. The Bills with 3. And the 49ers with 2. And 49ers is an interesting story because we really don't pull out our availability report until usually later October and things like that. But I had Ryan run me a Circuit Grandissimo availability report because of the two 49ers selections. There are only 4 of the 30 teams in Circuit Grandissimo that had the 49ers available, and 2 of those 4 took the 49ers. So when you're in Circuit Grandissimo, all of a sudden availability. We've got to make sure I bring this every week because it is starting to condense a little bit.
12: And when you look at this, Jeff, I mean, just from a strategy standpoint, you can tell how things start to shift. You do get this Bills team that looks like one of the better teams in the NFL. They play on both holiday weeks, but we're still getting three people fire the Bills so early because we have now we've eliminated half of the pool over there.
11: Yeah, and I think obviously with what's played out here in the first 2 weeks, maybe the thought process is the holiday weeks aren't as important. Mm-hmm. There's a chance that Grandissimo certainly doesn't get to Thanksgiving, let alone Christmas. And obviously, I think when you look at the amount of teams selected, which is five, compared to the 23 in regular Circus Survivor, you definitely see condensing in terms of what is being picked versus maybe things being a little bit more widespread.

0: spread when you have such a larger pool.
1: Yeah, it's interesting, Derek, too. You know, the Chiefs, they do play on Thanksgiving, but again, another one of those deals where this contest is a little bit different. Now, we did see 50% over there in Survivor as well, but this one, you know, again, you're not necessarily looking out at Thanksgiving and Christmas quite yet.
2: There's no question.
1: Yeah.
2: The holidays have become a bit more devalued than they were last year. Last year, in our first year of Circa Grandissimo, we said, Christmas, maybe you don't value that at all. Maybe you don't worry about Thanksgiving at all. Well, all of a sudden, you started needing to worry about it. But now it's the opposite. Mm-hmm. Now the holidays are worth a little bit less than what they were going into week three this year. Couple things to note I want to bring up. In Circa Survivor, if you take the total size of the pool, so 25,017,000, you divide by the 8,110, our implied value is 3,085. Now that is for an average. Mm-hmm. I think we're going to spend a little more time talking about that next week because obviously not every remaining ticket's equal.
1: Right.
2: When we take a look at Circa Grandissimo, the average implied value is $256,000 per ticket right now. So pretty interesting to see these values continue to explode.
1: Yeah, no, it is interesting. Also, you look at this and we get the top three picks match up in both contests this week for the first time. I understand we're only 3 weeks in, but we do see Chiefs Seahawks Lions in both contests there, Jeff.
0: Yeah, I mean, obviously the weighting is heavier in Grandissimo just because, you know, I think the lower level, the 5%, 4%, you know, 3% teams that we're seeing in Circa Survivor weren't picked this week in Grandissimo, so definitely seeing more people on the same teams this week.
1: I will say this, over in Survivor, Derek started at number 5, but, you know, there's still 5% of the pool on the Bills. There's still about 5% of the pool that's going to be on the Saints. And then you still non-significant 108 people on the Bengals as well. So there will be additional sweats just outside of just the Chiefs game.
0: Yeah, and then obviously when you think about, like, the 49ers, you know, Bosa gets hurt. I mean, it's hard to win every week in the contest. And, you know, these 5%, 5.8, 6.9, 8.6, you know, these things can add up quickly. And even if you don't necessarily have the Chiefs lose, you could still have a week where 15, 20% of the field is eliminated. And those are all material, you know, this early in the contest when we're in week three.
1: And Derek, you know, to close things out here, I mean, you know, I know we had a couple of landmines in week number one and number two, but we still had 8,610 live entries heading into this week, which was basically where we were with this contest a couple of years ago. You know? The entire thing to start this off. So, I mean, the numbers just absolutely awesome here. And, again, it is the Chiefs, Seahawks, Lions over in Survivor. It's the Chiefs, Seahawks, Lions over in Grandissimo as well. Appreciate it, guys, as always. Well, Tony, come join me on the desk. We'll start breaking these things down and see where he ended up this week.

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15: Contest Show here on VSiN, the Sports Betting Network, coming to you live from Circa Resort Casino, downtown Las Vegas. Appreciate Derek and Jeff joining us. And now, on the desk with me, Tony Farmer, Last Man Standing Podcast, and also in Grandissimo with a team of his, and we'll find out where he ends up on that here in just a little bit. But good to see you, buddy. Unfortunately, we come in here, and I say unfortunately for the people that were, you know, eliminated last week on another big, you know, big favorite and all of that. And, you know, it's the NFL's weird and wonky and things happen, lightning delays and all kinds of craziness. But, you know, when dust settles, we started with 25,000. We came into this week with 8,600.
2: Yeah, fascinating week last weekend. You and I spent some time talking about, are you going to trust the Chargers in week two after what you saw from the Chargers in week one? And sadly, the people who did, it didn't work out for them. And I mean, I know it's a little bit old news now because it happened last weekend, but Matt, that Bucs loss, it's hard to imagine a worse way to lose in Circus Survivor because of a nearly two-hour rain delay. You're on pins and needles with your Circus Survivor life on the line, and then you come out of it, and close calls at the end with those receivers. They could have caught those passes from Baker at the end. Devastating way to lose in Circus Survivor. So RIP to those folks.
15: Yeah, it was brutal out here, you know, with several different people. I mean, I lost four of mine on that game, but there was, you know, a lot of people who that was the end of their contest run. So unfortunate for sure, but hopefully we make it through this week with the, you know, the big favorites. And again, we'll get to that here shortly. Guys, if you're serious about betting, you need Edge Boost, a financial platform for bettors. 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You get a Visa debit card, no usage fees on all that. 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So head right now, edgeboost.io. If you're in front of a screen right there, we got a little QR code. You can click on that. Promo code VSIN, V-S-I-N, to get that deposit bonus. But, you know, listen, let's go ahead. Week number three here over in Million. This is the Pick'em contest. Guys, it is five picks against the spread. The lines do come out on Thursday. So if any of the lines we reference here aren't what's currently at your sportsbook, these lines do get fixed on Thursday. So we'll even see some of that in some of the picks here. But, you know, Tony, whenever we looked at this, breaking down, nobody 10-0 heading into week number three. We have 25 people at 9-1, 8 people at 8-1-1, and then 107.

0: 72 at 8-2. So again, nobody makes it through the first 2 weeks of the NFL 10-0 here in this contest, and only 25 at 9-1.
1: Yeah, and looking at these selections, a lot of people trust in the Saints and not believing in the Raiders. You know, the Raiders are 2-0, of course, but we look at who they played. We just talked about the Chargers. They've also played the Dolphins. And you look on the other side, the Saints have played the Lions really tough. You could argue they should have won that game.
0: They were right there. Yeah.
1: Right. So it's almost a situation where it's like, are the Saints the real 2-0 team, even though their record says 1-1, and are the Raiders really a 2-0 team? So people are trusting the Saints, even though Kelvin Banks, their starting left tackle's out, going up against maybe Max Crosby in this game against the backup. So that's an interesting choice. And then how about that field in Brazil with the Dallas and Ravens game? A lot of uncertainty. You can have a guy twist an ankle really easily, Matt. You can have a fumble because the field conditions are bad, etc. And so a lot of people aren't worried about that uncertainty and are looking at that game. And the last thing that really stuck out to me, how about people trusting the Bengals with the hook? 3.5. And is that you trust the Bengals, or is that you don't trust the Pittsburgh Steelers?
0: Yeah, I did play Cincinnati in the contest, and I'll be honest with you, I came pretty close to using one of my entries on them in Survivor. Ooh. I ultimately ended up not doing that, and we'll get to that number here momentarily. But I mean, everything that I've seen from this Pittsburgh Steelers team has just absolutely reeked, and so I just couldn't quite get there this week. There were other spots to use Cincinnati and all of that, but I did play them in the contest, and hopefully I can run pure for 2 more weeks, and then I'll just be the guy that doesn't put in my picks anymore. Y'all can have whatever.
1: You can retire.
0: I know for sure I'm not going to win it all. I just want to run good for 4 weeks, and then we'll do that. But the Saints at 3-point favorites, 1,989 entries, by far the top pick here in the contest, because it goes down to the Jags at 1,561, Bengals -3.5 at 1,482, Lions -6.5 at 1,437, and then the Ravens -3 there at 14-12. What we have seen here over the last few hours is, despite all of that, we are getting some support here for the Saints team, Tony. So this has moved to 3.5 at multiple different books out there. So they are looking at this and saying, okay, this is a team at home against a team that's played a pretty weak schedule. Like I said, I mean, the Chargers might just be bad. I mean, like, the Chargers might
1: we'll
0: be a bad
1: team. We'll find out this week.
0: Find they just might be a bad team. And so people, I think, looked at this Saints team like you were kind of explaining, and go, I think there's something there. This team might be legit. And so with that, the overwhelming, again, I mean, this is 34.5% of the pool on that team.
1: Yeah. And there is a little bit of an emotional angle with the Raiders. Their backup quarterback, Aiden O'Connell, had the tragic death of his father. That was unexpected. So maybe that Raiders team can kind of rally around that. Sometimes we see those storylines help teams out during the NFL season. But, yeah, it's going to be fascinating to see how this all plays out here on Sunday. I took a look, Matt, at some past champions. That's one of my favorite things. When Circa sends out that PDF on Twitter, you can look and see the guys that have a good reputation and doing really well in this contest, who they like. And for me, that can kind of inform your decision on Sunday. Like, if you really like a dog, let's say, and then you see these guys like Derbify and Coinhop that have done really well in this contest, and they like the team on the other side to cover 8 points, it can maybe not necessarily get you off your dog, but at least say, let me relook at this.
0: Yeah.
1: Am I missing something?
0: Right.
1: Do I have a blind spot? These really smart guys like the other side.
0: Right.
1: So just to give you a little bit of insight here, Coinhop, last year's champion, he likes the Bucks. He's all in on the Bucks +1 on all 3 of his entries. He also likes the Chargers +7, and he's got the Ravens on 2 of his entries. Last year's second place person, Bison Sports Cards, he likes the Cardinals, Broncos, Bengals, and Titans. And then Derbify, past champion, he likes Seattle -7.5, Arizona, Browns +2.5, Bears +4.5, and Broncos +2.5 on a lot of his cards.
0: One of the things we see here this week as well is not a lot of two-way action on some of these consensus top fives either. The Saints is the most popular pick this week. The Raiders are way down, only 489 selections on the other side of that one. And then even bigger, we got the Ravens, and then you got the Cowboys way down, the third least picked team, which basically means the least picked team, because the Thursday game is always the least picked game because you have to lock in your card on Thursday. So basically, effectively, the last picked team is the Cowboys, which I think is at least a little bit interesting. You're getting a full field goal, and like you mentioned, there's a lot of variance that might be happening in this game, considering this whole field situation and all that. So I actually thought the Cowboys would be much higher than that, certainly not last.
1: Yeah, I think maybe if I'm trying to get into people's heads, that Cowboys defense looks bad, yeah. and they're beat up on top of maybe not even being a good unit when they're fully healthy. And so, yeah, it seems like people are maybe not trusting that that Cowboys defense. But that disparity that you mentioned, you also see that in the Lions-Jets. Jets are a lot further down the list. I thought that was an interesting game because you have that familiarity with Aaron Glenn, knowing that Lions team really well because he was their former mm-hmm. defensive coordinator. But then there's also the rest angle here where yeah. the Lions are coming in, having played on Thursday. Jets are coming off an overtime game. So when you're looking at spots, familiarity versus rest, it's interesting.
0: On the opposite end of the token, 38 entrants are 1-9, 14 are 1-8-1, and 205 are 2-8. And remember, you still get paid for being terrible at this. And so there is the full season booby prize. There's also quarterly booby prizes. So if you're out there and you're 1-9 and you're one of the 38, put in your picks the next 2 weeks. Put in your picks. yeah. Like, don't think you're dead. You're not dead. You're actually very, very live for one of these quarterly prizes. So don't be that guy. Because there's some people, I think, that look at this and forget about the booby prize. They just go, all right, well, I'm already dead, and they just give up on the entry. Like, no, you actually have a great entry. Little did you know.
1: I wonder what percentage of people don't know the rules in these contests because they're so popular and there's so many people in them. I think back to Survivor, the year that the poor guy on Thanksgiving didn't put his pick in on Thanksgiving because he was unaware of the Thanksgiving quirk. I'd imagine there's some folks in millions who are unaware of the booby prize for sure.
0: Yeah, so go in. Definitely keep playing the contest if you're one of the guys with the bad records. Now, over in Survivor, like we said, this was what we knew this. I mean, you pay attention to the projection systems. We hear the scuttlebutt online, you know, all the things like that. We knew it was going to be the Chiefs. Now, what we didn't know was just how high it was going to be. Most of the projection systems out there kind of low 40s, mid, maybe getting to mid 40s. But we come in at 51.1%, and really it's actually more than the available pool because we did lose 497 people. So it's really about 55% of the remaining pool that's going to be here on the Chiefs.
1: Yeah, and I wonder what might be happening psychologically, Matt, is because we've seen so much carnage, people are looking for what they view as mm-hmm. a safe option. That carnage continued on Thursday. So if I rolled into the Thursday night game with two entries and I happen to be one of the folks that lost one on Green Bay, mm-hmm. I've now got one left. Yeah. You can see where the Chiefs might be more appealing to someone in that situation. Or if I have five entries and I lost three on Green Bay, oh, shoot, I better get my act together. Yeah. I just want to survive. And I think that this quote-unquote safe option of Kansas City is becoming really appealing to people in Circa Survivor after what we've witnessed.
0: Yeah, I think it is. Certainly for people who had, let's call it four entries and down to one or whatever, you don't want to be done at week three, you know? And I think that does come into to play here for a lot of these people. And I understand it. I get it.
1: Yeah.
0: We always say the worst day of the year is the day that you're booted from Survivor, you know, and like, you know, you made the trip, you made it out here, you signed up for the contest, and you're like, I want to at least get a third of the season sweat, you know?
1: For sure. And the other thing to consider here, even if you don't think Kansas City is going to go down, even if you're confident they're going to win, there is still some merit to the idea of zagging and taking a team outside of Kansas City because you can then use Kansas City as a weapon later in the season when they're more low-owned, kind of like the fact that the 49ers and Jaguars are getting low-owned in Circa Survivor, and they can become a weapon later too.
0: We'll talk about this Kansas City path moving forward for the people that did not play them. They could have a nice weapon in the tank, and then, of course, we'll get over into these numbers in Grandissimo, and Tony can let us know where he and his team ended up as well. It's a contest show here on VSiN, the Sports Betting Network.
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3: 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First of all, reverse line movement, especially after some key offensive linemen have been ruled out. That movement often means sharp money is already on the under before most bettors notice it. Make sure to check injury reports 90 minutes before kickoff, but that's where the value is in that market. 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
4: Contest Show here on VSiN. Matt Brown, Tony Farmer in here as we start to talk about these picks and what it might mean down the line as well, right? So we'll talk about the Chiefs in Survivor. And, you know, the Chiefs, at least early on here, I don't want to, you know, overreact to small sample size, but do look like they're, air quote, back, and it does look like this offense is working, and there are, you know, some winnable spots here down the road for this Kansas City team. Specifically, if you start to look down, I mean, again, obviously they play the Chargers. We know that that's the case. Chargers might could be bad. They play the Jets. They play the Cardinals. So by giving, and they do play on Thanksgiving, though you probably wouldn't want to use them there. But that said, you're looking here at 4,398 or 51% of the pool, or as we said, about 55% of the remaining entries, going ahead and saying, okay, I will forego all of this future value and the fact that they play on a holiday and all the stuff like that. Like, I don't care. I'm trying to get to the next week.
5: Yeah, that safety is calling to people, and I think this is a little bit of sacrificing your future so that you can survive a little bit. There may also be some folks that have multiple entries, and maybe they got a little risky with some other entries and then played it safe with some Kansas City as well and did a little bit of a mix. But those games that you talk about, I mean, this is a nice three-game stretch here. Weeks 9 through 11, Jets, Falcons, Arizona, where you'd like to have the Chiefs in your pocket at a time where they're going to be very low owned. Mm-hmm. They're going to be less than 50% owned. And I talked about it on my show, Last Man Standing. We talked about how when you have a team like that in your pocket that less than 50% of the field has, you can use them as a weapon in Circa Survivor. And people had that option, and more than 50% of the folks said, no, I don't want a weapon later. I need to survive now.
4: It's interesting. And the Seahawks team, you know, listen, I think that the Seahawks are going to win. I'm not going to sit here and try to say anything otherwise, but it is a road game. And, you know, sometimes we try to not play road teams, you know, and so there is at least that, and Darnold is coming off of an injury and all that. So, I mean, it's interesting. I mean, you know, 1,111 people, it's 13%. I understand the vast majority are on the Chiefs here, but still a significant amount of people here on the Seahawks.
5: Yeah, the Seattle game is interesting, Matt. They're going to be down their two starting safeties, including Love, who has two interceptions already this season. Eamon Worry is coming back. Are they going to play him at safety? The guy who's slotted in on the depth chart to play at safety right now has zero career starts, and I looked up how many career tackles he had. It was like 13 or 14 in 3 years. So kind of a special teams guy that's slotted into the safety position, but is Eamon Worry going to play the full complement of snaps? Last week they eased him in. He got like 9 snaps coming back after his big injury. So that was a big question mark for me when I was making my decision in Grandissimo. Do I look at Seattle? And it was just a little bit too much uncertainty for me there. There's also rain that we're looking at potentially, and winds, like up to 30-mile-per-hour gusts in that game as well. So that can, of course, increase the variance in Washington, Seattle, too.
4: Where did you land with your survivor picks this week?
5: I went with the Chiefs.
4: Okay.
5: And I was pretty darn excited.
4: How many do you have left in Survivor?
5: With Grandissimo, I went with the Chiefs on one. In Survivor, I've got 6, and my podcast co-host has 7. So between us, we've got 13.
4: Okay.
5: And so in that, I went mostly Kansas City. I did sprinkle in a little bit of Seattle, and I've got one on New Orleans as well.
4: Yeah, I was close to New Orleans. I was close to pulling the trigger on New Orleans, and then just couldn't quite get there. I think I'm going to end up regretting it. I think that they could win that game handily. So in Grandissimo, same story as over in Survivor. It is 50% on the Chiefs. It is 20% on the Seahawks. And then it is 13.3% on the Lions for the first time in the contest here. We get the top three picks mirroring each other in both contests here. The Bills get 3 picks and the Niners get 2 picks. So we just talked about the path for the Chiefs and how, you know, okay, they look to be good. There are some spots to play and whatever. But the strategy does change over in Grandissimo depending on how far you think this contest is going to go. And that also kind of really shows up there with the Bills, because the Bills – one of the best teams in football, and they play on both holiday weeks, but 3 of the entries were willing to use them now.
5: Yeah, and the Bills also have that spot against the Raiders. I know it's in Las Vegas, but that's a nice spot for the Bills. Thought it was also interesting that the 2 of the 4 folks that had the 49ers available use them now. Mm-hmm. We talk about that weapon approach, and you could also use the 49ers off a bye against Las Vegas in Week 9. There's a nice spot against Atlanta in Week 7 for the 49ers. 49ers defensive coordinator was the Falcons head coach last year. That seems like a nice spot. And then Monday Night Football in Week 6 against Washington. Who knows if Jaden Daniels will be back by then or not. So once again, an opportunity to save the 49ers in your pocket, but 2 of these 4 people decided to choose comfort for this week instead.
4: 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No hype, just quality beef. And so we do look here and see that this is one of the weeks here where the Lions get a little bit of love. The Lions certainly have a little bit of – there's some holes there on the defensive side of the ball. We know the offense looks to be elite still and all of that. The Jets come to town. I put one of mine on the Lions this week, so I need them to win. However, I will admit to I think this Jets team's floor is a little bit higher than maybe we thought heading into the season.
5: Yeah, I think you could make a really good argument that they should have won that game against the Packers in overtime. When you look at the stats from that game, the time of possession, the total yards, et cetera, it's hard to figure out how the Jets lost that game, in fact. And so I think the Jets are live here. I honestly do. I know that's not what you want to hear, but that Lions defense is just so bad. It wouldn't surprise me if this was, you know, a last possession game and people were sweating this one out in Circus Survivor. We'll see. And did you see, Matt, that in Grandissimo, someone came out and announced their Lions pick earlier this week? That has started already down to 30 in Grandissimo, and someone came out and said, just so you know, on social media, I'm going to be on the Lions this week. So we saw that in the main contest last year, and the games have begun already in Circa Grandissimo.
4: Yeah, if you look over there on VSiN.com, you can go see all the different betting splits. You can just see where people are putting their money line bets and things like that, which basically these are money line bets, right? I mean, the team just has to win. They don't have to cover anything. And so overwhelmingly, over there on VSiN and looking at these betting splits on the Lions. So they are getting a lot of love. There are a lot of people who believe in the Lions this week and believe that this defense, even though it's poor, can be good enough to hold off the Jets.
5: Yeah, and I'm not a big Aaron Glenn fan. I thought he embarrassed himself in his press conference the other day when he was asked about a decision that he made. I think he's one of the worst five coaches in the NFL, in my opinion. But this is like the one game that you want Aaron Glenn as your head coach because of that familiarity. He knows that personnel. He knows the weaknesses of so many players on that Lions defense, and he'll know how that team needs to be attacked, and he can share that with his coaching staff.
4: As far as, like, the people that decided to go with Seattle this week, what you are foregoing, like we said, you get the – there is a game against the Chargers, by the way. That's next week, and so, again, we'll find out what this Chargers team looks like against the Bills. But a little bit further down the line, you do get Arizona – at home in week number 9. It's on the road in Vegas in week number 10. But let's be for real. I think this Vegas team will be close to maybe making a quarterback change at that point or whatever. Like, they're not going to play Kirk Cousins all year long. So you could be looking at that. And then they do have a game with the Giants in week number 14 with Seattle. So I know that's further down the line for sure, Tony, but it is a team that does have, like, several spots where you'd feel pretty good about making the click.
5: Yeah, I'd agree completely. And Matt, I got a question for you. When do we start talking about Washington as one of the worst teams in the league?
4: Yeah.
5: Because we've talked about the Titans in that vein. Mm-hmm. Obviously, the Dolphins are at the very bottom. And some people at times have considered the Falcons a bottom five team. I don't hear a lot of people talking about Washington as a bottom five team, but maybe we should. And especially where they're banged up right now. Cosme, who's their best offensive lineman, is going to be out in this game. They're going to be missing a safety. Luvu, the linebacker, is going to be out in this game. Obviously, Jaden's going to be out. This team is really banged up. And even when they're healthy, I think they're a bottom tier team.
4: Right. No, I agree with you 100%. I was fading them every which way but loose in the offseason, and I don't see any reason to get away from that here as well. And, of course, Darnold back under center there for Seattle. Heading back to just traditional Survivor, what we did see is 497 people go down on the Packers. Did you think that number was going to be bigger, or is this about where you thought?
5: I'm pretty disappointed. You know, as someone who wasn't on the Packers and who had zero action on the Packers in Survivor, I was hoping that number was bigger. I'd imagine there's some people out there who were hoping it was 8, maybe even 10%. Yeah. And when you see that number come out, it's like, okay, it's nice that, you know, 6-ish percent is gone, but it would have been even better to see about double that, because I thought that was in play. I really did.
4: I agree. If you look at this, you know, guys, obviously when there's still 8,600 entries in the contest, there will be play. There will be sweats on the Panthers, the Eagles, the Giants, the Jags, the Bucks, the Titans, the Browns, the Ravens, Vikings, Texans, Colts, Raiders, Falcons, got a couple people through on Thursday. One on the Jets this week is 6.5-point dog. You got to wonder if that's maybe somebody playing both sides of that one or something. And then one Rams as well. So a lot of interest. Yes, we hyper-focus on the ones that have a ton of interest, but almost every game has some sort of something going on.
5: And that's the beauty of Circus Survivor. It makes your football Sundays so interesting. Whether you're watching the games in the book or whether you're watching the games at home, there's something going on Circus Survivor related in every game. It's amazing.
4: Guys, don't go anywhere. Scott Seidenberg is going to be on the desk here. And if you don't follow him on social media, go in, start following him on social media. But just put out a deal. He is against one of the consensus plays here in the contest. Find out which one that is for Tony. I am Matt. Good luck on all your picks.
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13: Friday. 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Welcome to another edition of Prop Points here on VSiN. I'm John Hansen of FantasyPoints.com. The program is being produced by Mr. Michael Cohen, who I presume is in a good mood today because he started Bijan Robinson and Christian Watson in fantasy last night. We'll talk Falcons, Packers, takeaways, a little bit of a frustrating mixed bag here on Thursday Night Football, but we did get a couple of things right, and we just missed the Thursday Night Special by 1 yard, so we'll talk about that. Did have a gentleman shout me out on Twitter yesterday who asked me about whether or not he should go Bijan Robinson over 21.5 carries. And I said, you know what? That looks pretty good. And that was a hit at plus 200. Should have used that for the Thursday Night Special, but it's neither here nor there. I'm ready to rock and roll, though, for week number three. I am due on Sunday after a pretty rough outing last week. I had everything going on. I had injuries. I had fumbles. I had horrific drops. You name it. So the football gods are – They owe me. So I've got some really good props here for this weekend that I feel very good about. Our guy Josh Chevalier will talk leans and touchdown props. We'll probably start with a lean or two here in this first segment. Our guy Josh Chevalier of Fantasy Points College Football will join us as usual in the third segment on a Friday. He's been doing very well with the props, well over 500, and nothing special last week, but he won. I think it was 3-2. And then we'll talk about my props for Sunday's action. I think I've got, like 8 or 9 of them that are official props. And I do, in fact, have a best bet for Sunday. We are 0-2 so far. Started out 8-0 last year somehow. Somehow we're 0-2. But this one is a winner, and we even got some good news on the injury report related to the prop. So we'll get to that at the end of the show. And, well, let's take a look at the results.

I didn't want to go there because the schematics of the matchup. I actually thought Jordan Love would not play well, which was kind of the case. The prop that I had with Jordan Love was looking good at the halftime, but I didn't expect him to have to be throwing it on every single down. But I've seen enough of Matthew Golden. I kind of like forgot this fact, but I was very high on Matthew Golden 2 years ago. We have a draft preview, basically, at fantasypoints.com, spearheaded by our guy, Brett Whitefield. I ranked Golden higher than anybody else. I'm like, he looked great in college. Maybe a little raw, and that played out in year one, but man, he was wide open, like everywhere. And I know AJ Terrell was out. The backup corner did a heck of a job, but this dude was creating separation left and right. 5 grabs for 100 with a touchdown. I wanted to go Christian Watson, but I just, I just wasn't feeling it, so I didn't do it. But, you know, obviously Jordan Love throwing it 53 times, that really, really helped because it was a so-so game for the most part. He padded the stats in garbage time, but he did get that early touchdown. And, man, he is coming through big time. So I do feel good about the preseason analysis. He was my number one play to target, but we also took over on everything. We took over most of it here, doing over at Fantasy Points as well. I had a long shot play that he would lead the NFL in touchdown receptions, which is looking good because he's got 4 already. But I went over on his catch total prop here on the VSiN betting guide and or the futures draft that we did before the season. I went over the yard. I went over everything. And right now we're looking really, really good. I did bring up Sky Moore last week, and of course he hit, but I can't do it. I'm personally ineligible to play Sky Moore props because I was very high on him a couple of years ago for the Kansas City Chiefs, and it just did not happen for Sky Moore. But he contributes for the Green Bay Packers, who have no running game, and they are a mess. I also did take in that VSiN futures draft the under on the Green Bay Packers win total. By the way, they almost lost to the Jets. They're this close to being 0-3, so the vibes are horrific. And based on the news that we got on Josh Jacobs, looks like there's a chance we might not see Mr. Jacobs. Don't quote me on that one there, but it's a struggle bus time for the Green Bay Packers, which yet another factor bodes well for my Minnesota Vikings love in terms of the win total, the division, and all that. Over on the Falcons side of thing, yeah, I am trying to find unders, and shout out to the grinder, Tom Raleigh. Unbelievable. He gets the Kyle Pitts prop right, and he's also really good at determining roles and looking at props. So he went under on Chris Brooks in the rushing prop. You know, with my luck, Chris Brooks gets one carry and he rips off like a 14-yarder, but he doesn't even get a damn carry. So shout out again to the grinder. Not just me here on Prop Points. We do have a support system in place, and they're doing better than I am this year, that's for sure. But we do get that Bijan Robinson call right. I mean, my goodness. Easy win there. And I'm going to lean into these a little bit more because I've done very well on these carry total props, trying to anticipate the flow of the game. I did think, and I did say yesterday, I thought it would be a close game. I thought it would be lower scoring, but I did feel like Bijan Robinson is going to get some serious volume, and my man did. 29 carries for 194 and 2 touchdowns. You know, it's a little tricky when you don't know about Michael Penix. So I wanted to go all in on Bijan, like, for everything. But we do get that correct. And we also get correct, very much so, the Drake London over 5.5 receptions. Of course, I said yesterday I wasn't sure about the yardage. Well, maybe I should have been. 194. Unbelievable, but this is why we lean on schematics, because the coverages that Drake London was set to see were really, really good, and it was so good that he completely bogarted the football with his boy Michael Penix. We had mentioned earlier in the week on Tuesday when we do players to trade and trade for. I think I mentioned it the week before as well, but I've been doing that trade article for 15 years, and Drake London was the most obvious buy low I've ever seen in those 15 years, and so far so good. That chemistry with Michael Penix is real. So you're looking good going forward with Drake London, because Michael Penix looked very

0: Very good. 18 to 25 for 256 and a tutty. He does throw a pick. What I should have done with the Jordan Love, I was between the interception and the yardage. Should have went with the interception. Of course, that was a garbage time interception that came late in the game because Love is a little cautious with the football, and he protects that rock. Not much else going on here, so let's take a look at the injuries. Oh, and again, the Thursday night special, which I should have won with the Bijan over 21 carries. Had I known, you know, had I had a feel for Michael Penix, I mean, this is the first time we saw Michael Penix since late last year, so I couldn't go over what I should have done, would have done, you know, if this was Penix's second start, and maybe he shows well in the first start, then I would have had the confidence. I would have been all in on Drake London. So I opted for the Christian Watson 35 or longer for the longest reception, and oh, yeah, he caught a ball for 34. So we missed that by 1 yard. So we are due to get some love from the football gods. Quick note here, Nick Bosa pulled his calf during yesterday's practice. He is now expected to miss a couple of weeks. And again, this bodes very well for the prop that we have as the best bet. Jaden Daniels will not be placed on IR. Puka Nacua has not practiced due to the groin injury. He may not play. As we know, Sam Darnold practicing in full on Thursday. Devontae Smith out of practice on Thursday with a hamstring injury. That is worrisome. Jalen Coker, I love Jalen Coker last week. I didn't do it because he's on the injury report. Love him again this week, but he did practice on Friday with the ankle. Spoiler alert, I'm not in because I'm trying to avoid any injury problems whatsoever. Speaking of injuries, I was going to go all in on Tony Pollard, but I didn't know. His rushing prop, I think, is 45.5. It's a very good number. I didn't know if he'd be a full go in today's practice, which it just came down that he was. So that should be a really good spot for him against the Giants. Caleb Douglas, the rookie wide receiver for the Dolphins, won't play in week number 3. And then there are concerns, per Rich Cimini of ESPN, with A.D. Mitchell's finger injury. So that is a concern because we do like A.D. Mitchell this week. We'll talk about it on the other side. But first, Fanatics Sports and Casino is the only sports book that rewards every bet. 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
0: And I do like it because last week I went over on Jared Goff's completions, and we hit that easily. And we're going to go under on Jared Goff completions this weekend, under 23.5 completions, -109 on DraftKings. I did want to check in on that, the total in the game, because you do worry a little bit because the Jets defense is not good. So, but then again, how confident are we in Geno Smith and the Jets? So the total is 47.5, which actually isn't that high considering how poor the Jets how poor the Lions secondary has been. But here's why I like it, because very quietly, it's only two games, but the Jets have actually allowed the fifth lowest completion percentage in football through two games. They're right behind Seattle in every notable metric relating to the passing attack. They're only giving up a 57.4% completion rate, the second lowest YPA at 4.6, which is terrible, and the second fewest yards. They've only given up 285 total yards. We took the under last week on Jordan Love, and that did hit. Spoiler alert, I like Jahmyr Gibbs. I think it's going to be a Gibbs game. And, oh, by the way, it's not an optimal matchup for J-Mo Williams. They're playing a lot of cover two, and the number one objective with cover two is to have those split safeties protecting the deep area of the field and preventing big plays. So probably not going to see a big play to J-Mo in the game. So it'll be dink and dunk to Amon-Ra and Laporta and a lot, and Gibbs all day. Gibbs all day, baby. Now, very frustrating last week. We lost that Derrick Henry prop. I'm like, you got to be kidding me. My man got five carries in the second half. We were well on track, and then they just didn't give him the ball. So Declan Doyle, My man learned a lesson last week that is not going to happen again, and this is a good spot. So we're going to go over 88.5 rushing yards for Derrick Henry at minus 113. The Cowboys allow the ninth most yards before contact, sixth most rushing yards per game.

0: ninth highest YPC to running backs. And Dallas so far, it's also a good schematic matchup. They have given up a 60% success rate, 5.11 yards per carry on zone concept runs. 65% of Henry's runs are on those types of runs. He has a whopping 73% success rate on those runs so far, along with 5.92 yards per carry. So I do believe that we'll get a correction here, because I do believe the Ravens are going to win. And Declan Doyle again, you know, you gave Derrick Henry five carries last week and you lost. So I'm sure you learned your lesson. Let's go to another under. And I know Puka Nacua is trending toward not playing, but I still am going to go under on Davante Adams. We went over last week because it was a good schematic matchup with the two high safeties. Not a good schematic matchup this week against Denver. They play more single high, and they also run the sixth highest rate of man coverage. And Davante is at a pretty low 1.70 yards per route run against man. And most importantly, we are projecting shadow coverage from stud Pat Surtain. So I do hope that Puka goes for this prop. But even if he doesn't go, I don't know. This is a big number, 75.5. I know, and it's probably inflated because Adams went off last week with the very favorable schematic and individual matchup, and it's complete opposite this week. So we'll take the under, and then we will in fact take the over on Pat Freiermuth. I mean, I love the under on DK Metcalf. DK Metcalf's not doing crap this week on the outside against that defense. They're really good in terms of pressure. They're really good covering the outside thanks to DJ Turner, aka the Eraser. So we will pivot on over to Patty Freiermuth, over 36.5. Since 2025, the Bengals have allowed a 31.6% target share to opposing tight ends. That is 19% more than any other defense in that span. They're also an underneath funnel. They allow the second most receiving yards on throws traveling 10 yards or fewer from the line of scrimmage, but the second fewest on the deep ball, which is why I don't like DK. Obviously, they give up the most receiving yards per game, 100, and the most receptions per game, 8.5 to tight ends. Dalton Schultz roasted them last week, 12 grabs for 140 on 14 targets in a negative game script. And they're very comparable players, Dalton Schultz and Patty Freiermuth. And speaking of Patty Freiermuth, I also love the anytime touchdown prop over at DK as we get into my favorite touchdown props. I've got five of them. They're all plus 300. So I'm thinking, let's just hit two. And we're good. We are profitable this year. I believe it's like plus 250 on the touchdown prop. So I love that. Plus 340 for Pat Freiermuth. Hopefully Darnell Wright doesn't get involved in the end zone. Now, I am a little worried about Rich Samini's report about A.D. Mitchell's finger. But I mean, it's a finger. We got nine other ones, right? we can probably haul in some passes here. I do like it's a really good schematic matchup. I know our guy, the grinder Tom Brawley, really likes it. Lions give up the most receptions to outside receivers. They're also a deep funnel. It's a really good matchup, you know, in that regard, because A.D. Mitchell leads the NFL in air yards, and they also use cover three, and he averages a very strong – they use cover three 46% of the time. He averages a very strong 2.22 yards per route run. He's clicking really well with Geno Smith, so that's why I popped that one in there. Isaiah Likely, plus 320. We actually hit the under on Monday night, which was a shock, because my man got 10 targets. He is way up there in first read target share. 32.7% of the dropbacks, Isaiah Likely is the first read. A lot of that was J-Mo Williams last week targeting him 10 times. But I do think that's going to continue with Malik Nabers possibly playing a decoy role. And he has crushed 13 plus fantasy points per game in 12 games without Mark Andrews. Next up, we're going to go with an anytime touchdown for Michael Wilson. Plus 320. Sure as heck isn't going to be Marvin Harrison, is it? And then this is a little counterintuitive because Kyler Murray has not been great against the blitz. And obviously Todd Bowles and the Bucks, they're going to blitz a lot. They blitz, I believe, dating back to last year at a top three level. But I do believe, this is more of a gut feeling, but I do believe that Kyler Murray is going to run around a little bit. And, you know, Aaron Jones practiced on Thursday, so it looks like he's trending toward playing. They don't have a very good running game in tight, basically, on top of the goal. They don't score a ton of rushing touchdowns. So a little bit of a gut feel, but I do also like the odds here. It's plus 380. That's pretty ridiculous here. So Kyler Murray kind of running all over the place. We do have a prop that we're in on that we'll get to in the final segment that I really, really like. But Kyler Murray running all over the place against a blitz-happy defense. And by the way, it's not the greatest matchup for, you know, most of his receivers other than one guy that we're going to get to. So I do like this one, plus 380. And I do believe while Kyler Murray wasn't necessarily a great fit for Kevin O'Connell's scheme, and we'll see how that goes. But I do believe that one of the reasons they were interested in Kyler Murray is to give them another answer on top of the goal because, again, they have not been great in that regard. So that's what I have on tap in terms of four leans and some touchdown props. Again, I do believe if we hit two of these touchdown props, in fact, I know, we'll be absolutely profitable, which is all we want to do. We'll talk college football on the other side with Josh Chevalier of Fantasy Points College. But first, 25 handicappers are going head-to-head all season long in the Circa Friday Football Invitational live every Friday from 7 to 10 p.m. Eastern. Each contestant makes seven college and NFL plays a week, chasing a piece of $30,000 in prize money. 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We are halfway done with the program. Final segment in about 15 minutes. I will pop out my props for week three that I feel really good about, but I don't feel as good about anything than the best bet that will pop out in about 20 minutes. Josh Chevalier of Fantasy Points College Football, though, he is next here on Prop Points.
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0: Welcome back to this Friday edition of Prop Points here on VSiN. I'm John Hansen of FantasyPoints.com, and from the aforementioned website, Josh Chevalier, college football analyst at Fantasy Points College Football. He's on X at CFF Guys. Another winning week. That's 3 in a row for you, Josh. 3-2 last week. How you feeling?
13: I mean, I'm feeling both good and a little bit lucky. I mean, we got one of them. Carlos Hernandez on Friday night hit it by half a yard. So it's gone both ways for us, right? We've lost one by half a yard, and we won one by half a yard. And, man, he had no catches and no yards at halftime and just went off 10 catches, 69 yards the second half. So thankful that Miami's a good team. We're blowing them out and made them pass the ball. We had game script in our favor.
0: Yeah, I knew that Malachi Tony was going to hit. Like, my rule is, if I've heard of you, you're good. And I've heard of Malachi Tony for sure. I've been trying to watch a little bit more college football. I've watched maybe 3 or 4 games. I'm actually a little bit more into it than I used to be, because Saturday I would have like maybe an 8-hour window through the entire week where, you know, I don't have to work. So I'm like, the last thing I want to do is get involved in football. But that's neither here nor there. Yeah. Let's start off your picks for this weekend. Wake Forest at number 16, Louisville tomorrow at 12 Eastern. You like Trey Richardson of Louisville, over 61.5 receiving yards over on Underdog. And apparently he's hit this number 3 weeks in a row.
13: Yeah, so let's make it 4. You know, he barely crossed this last week, 62 receiving yards against SMU. But, man, this passing offense for Louisville, they struggled in the first half against Ole Miss in the first game. But since then, they've been unbelievable. Lincoln Kienholz has really settled into that Jeff Brom offense. And I like what they're doing on that side of the ball. Trey Richardson's the number one guy. But this goes back to Wake Forest. You talked about it. Malachi Tony hit that prop in the first half. He had 101 yards and 10 catches out of the slot. And this, this Wake Forest team has just struggled to stop slot receivers all year. I mean, you have Malachi Tony, Purdue in week 2. We were more on Carlos Hernandez in that game. But on the other side, Asad Wasim went off for 65 receiving yards out of the slot. They had another slot receiver in that game, Xavier Towson, that hit 58. So Wake's whole thing is, like, we're not going to give up explosive plays, so we're going to make it, you know, dink and dunk down the field. Well, Trey Richardson can dink and dunk. He can take one of those, 2-yard screen passes. He can take over 60 yards at any point. So I like guys like Trey because they get volume, but also the explosive nature of their game just allows them to go over these props quite a bit.
0: Next up, you got South Carolina at number 8, Alabama, tomorrow at 7 p.m. Eastern, over on Prize Picks. I am not familiar with this gentleman, so I might butcher the name.

0: game. Lotzier Brooks of Alabama, 54.5. And how about the Gamecocks here? They started the season without their defense, apparently. They allowed three Mississippi State wide receivers to go over this number last week.
1: Yeah. And look, I mean, think Lotzier Brooks, what's happening there. The reason why you haven't heard of him is because he's been the wide receiver, too, this year. And then last week, they kind of did a role reversal between him and Ryan Coleman-Williams when they got in a jam against Florida State when they were down by, like, two touchdowns. And Lotzier Brooks came to play. I mean, first week of the season, he had, like, below 1 yard per route run. Last week, he had 4 yards per route run. He had, I think, like, 11 or 12 targets. I mean, he had 118 yards. I mean, he dusted this number. So I think he's, like, quickly becoming the wide receiver one there with Ryan Coleman-Williams just not having sure hands. And so I think we're getting him at a wide receiver two price for Alabama, but where he's actually becoming the wide receiver one. So I really like this. Again, last week Mississippi State went over this number. All three of those wide receivers did there. And I think this week South Carolina has always played Alabama tough, so although it's a 12.5-point spread, they've scored at least 22 points in the last two times they faced them. Alabama. So I think they're going to score points, making Alabama beat them through the air. And Lotzier Brooks goes over this 54.5 number.
0: Number 23, Texas A&M at number 10, LSU tomorrow. I did watch that LSU game. It looked like they were going to come back and win it, but not to be had. Yeah. You like Mario Craver of Texas A&M over 59.5 receiving yards over on Prize Picks. My man's averaging 10 targets a game. That's a lot in college, right?
1: Yeah, and this last week had 19 against Kentucky when they were down.
0: Wow.
1: Look, they lost their wide receiver three, Terry Bussey, and they were pretty much playing Bussey, Horton, and Mario Craver. And so when he went down, I think a lot of those targets that were spread out just got funneled over there to Mario Craver. And LSU's defense is awesome, particularly in coverage. I mean, they have a 91.9 grade on their defensive coverage. But for whatever reason, they've struggled against slot receivers.
0: We lost some audio there. Yeah, I believe we did lose some audio there. So, unfortunately, we'll try and reconnect here with Josh Chevalier of Fantasy Points College Football, but I can continue to pop out the recommendations here if we're not going to get Josh back on the line. Got to love technology. You got to love sports, and you got to love technology. Well, fourth on his list is Rashawn Jones of Boise State, over 58.5 receiving yards over on Prize Picks, as Boise State is at Western Michigan tomorrow at 3:30 p.m. Eastern. And thankfully, Josh supplies some very solid notes here. He's hit this over in his first three games, 10 for 76, 5 for 61, 8 for 95. He's averaging 77 yards per game. So he is looking at this one on an over situation with a pretty solid game total of over 50.5. The fantasy point projection is 69 yards, which is a pretty good edge there of plus 10 yards. So there is the fourth selection from Josh Chevalier, who we just lost the connection to, or else he would probably be explaining these a lot better than I am. And then fifth on his list, Oklahoma State at West Virginia, 7 p.m. Eastern tomorrow. Caleb Hawkins of Oklahoma State, over 80.5 rushing yards. That one there is over on Underdog. Now, I highlighted the fact that Josh calls him an absolute beast. We like beasts. Beasts are good in football. Average 17 for 87 yards rushing. He had 18 for 79 yards rushing against Tulsa. He had 23 for 110 rushing yards against Oregon. So let's recap it here. We got, by the way, game total here of 60. We are projecting 95 rushing yards, which is pretty comfortable. Pretty comfortable edge here and cushion of 18.5 yards. So to recap, he likes Trey Richardson over

0: 61.5 receiving yards on Underdog. Lotzier Brooks over 54.5 receiving yards over on Prize Picks. Mario Craver over 59.5 receiving yards on Prize Picks. I see he takes overs as I do as well. It's hard to resist the over because you kind of proactively can look at it. We do believe we have Josh back on the line here, so we can offer up maybe some closing thoughts on Caleb Hawkins of Oklahoma State. There you are.
1: Yeah, I'm back. Sorry, I think I touched the mic in a way that I shouldn't have. But yeah, I mean, look, Caleb Hawkins is a beast. He went off last year for North Texas. I mean, he was unbelievable over the last half of the year. And look, West Virginia is just not going to be able to stop. They had two running backs last week for UVA go for basically 150 yards and 25 carries. And that's, I mean, Caleb went for 110 against Oregon. So I love him there. You mentioned Rayshon Jones. That's my favorite bet of this whole slate. I mean, Western Michigan allowing Monmouth to have two wide receivers go for over this prop, including one for going for 100 yards. And then the other game, they had 126 yards for J.J. Buchanan that he went off against them. The other team they played this year was Rice, who runs an option offense. They run the third highest rate of run plays in the nation. So Western Michigan's just not very good against the pass. And Rayshon Jones is an up-and-coming star in college football. He is the definite wide receiver one there for Boise State, and he will get all the passes. And receptions, and I think he's going to dust this line by at least 25 yards.
0: Okay. Give Josh Chevalier a follow on X at college football. Actually, CFF guys. At CFF guys. Real quick, you mentioned Monmouth. Can you name Monmouth College's most notable NFL alumni?
1: I cannot. Rodney Nelson.
0: Well, I'm a Jersey guy, so I'm cheating. Miles Austin, former Cowboy wide receiver who once had a 3-touchdown game in the National Football League. That's Josh Chevalier. My official picks coming at you next year on Prop Points on VSiN.
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0: Welcome back to the final segment of this Friday edition of Prop Points here on VSiN. I'm John Hansen. Special thanks to Josh Chevalier. Sorry about the little technical glitch there. That happens. Now, I have already popped out 4 leans that I feel really good about and 5 touchdown props. And again, maybe pull out that A.D. Mitchell one. It is really good odds. And I do love the schematic matchup. It looks great. That's why I put it in there. But, you know, that Rich Cimini report, and I've known Rich for a while. He's very diligent with his reporting on the Jets. He is reporting that there is some concern about that one. So, I don't know, maybe pull that one off the board. I'm already in officially, so I'm stuck there. And it's one of those deals. If I pulled it out, he'd probably score. If I left it in, he probably wouldn't. But that's neither here nor there. I've already popped out some leans and some touchdown props. We are up to the sweet part of the program. Time for me to pop out my top props.
4: You've heard the analytics. You've heard the stats. Now it's time for what you've really been waiting for, the guru's top props.
0: You know you're probably barking up the right tree when the robots agree with you, and Opta AI agrees with me projecting over 53.5 receiving yards for Mr. Dalton Kincaid at -115. I found that over on BetMGM. Opta AI is projecting 55.1. For more of that good stuff, head on over to VSiN.com/NFL props. But what does Opta AI know? Do they know that Dalton Kincaid is absolutely balling? Well, they probably do, but not as much as we humans, because we have the gift of sight. And it's been unbelievable. And it's a really good spot for Kincaid. The Chargers have used 2 high looks at a top 3 rate in the NFL dating back to 2024. And they're at 59% through 2 games since 2024. And through 2 games this year, sorry. Dalton Kincaid gets a 20% boost to his targets per route run against the look. And how about this? Only Jackson Smith and Jigba and Puka Nacua average more yards per route run than Kincaid against 2 high looks. Kincaid has crushed in his career when he's over 50% route share, and he will be just that going forward. And against cover 3 and cover 4, which they use 54% of the time, he has a 4.08 yard per route run number. That is second most among all receivers, just behind Amon-Ra St. Brown. And the icing on the cake, is the cherry on top, is that Josh Allen sees a 56% increase to his deep throw percentage against cover four, which they use 24% of the time. And, oh, by the way, wide receivers DJ Moore and Keon Coleman, I haven't checked today over the last hour because I've been on the air, but they did not practice DNPs to open the week, which bodes well for Mr. Dalton Kincaid. Next up. Same game. I'm trying to pop out as many that are just so blatantly obvious that you know, it's just a slam dunk. James Cook. We're gonna go over rushing and receiving because I found a really good number here on Caesars at -117. But I'd go up to, you know, 93.5, 94.5. It's a good spot. They may get Ty Johnson back finally this week, but the Chargers, they run two high looks at a top three rate. Dating back to last year, they're at 59% this year. And Cook actually sees a 46% boost to his targets per route run when facing two high looks. So that's good because Ty Johnson's been out for the first two games. James Cook's been a lot more involved in the passing attack. Now, Ty Johnson may not play, but even if he does, I think it's a good spot. The Bills are 7-point favorite. I mean, I think this is a good play if we're just looking at the rushing, quite frankly. The Bills are 7-point favorites across eight games that they've won by a touchdown or more dating back to last season. Let's put it into fantasy perspective. Cook averages 24 fantasy points per game. Now, L.A. has been stingy against the run, which may be why this is a lower number, but they're going to be without Dalvin Tomlinson. It's probably 90% that Dalvin Tomlinson is out. He is a massive presence in the trenches. They signed him to a one-year deal just for this role, and looks like he's going to miss the game. Next up, I'm a Harold Fannin guy when it comes to props. We did win that last week. We're going to go over 3.5 receptions at -123 on DK. Now, Carolina gives up the 11th fewest receiving yards, second fewest receptions game to tight ends, but they also face Kyle Pitts on 50% of this sample the first 2 weeks. They faced Kyle Pitts last week, which is like facing me. The Panthers use cover three at a top three rate dating back to last year. It's a good shell for Harold Fannin in terms of the targets per route run. He sees an 18% boost in the target per route run against the shell. He is second at tight end behind only George Kittle in targets per route run against the look. He leads the team against cover three, and that is, of course, despite the seriously strong presence of KC Concepcion and Denzel Boston. And he also averages over 2 yards per route run against the shell. His ADOT sits at just 3.78 yards through two games. That's fine by me because we're looking at layup completions, basically glorified handoffs to Harold Fannin, and Deshaun Watson played pretty well last week, which doesn't hurt. Jahmyr Gibbs over 87.5 rushing yards. Chargers run two high looks at a top three rate dating back to 2024. They're at 59% this year. Jahmyr Gibbs wrong. I got my stuff wrong there. But Jahmyr Gibbs, there is no bad schematic matchup for him. I took the under on I accidentally placed my James Cook tidbits on this one, but I'm in on the under on Jared Goff. I explained why, and I said that it's going to be a Jahmyr Gibbs game, basically. J-Mo Williams, not a good schematic matchup. I don't see a lot of big plays against the cover two, so they're going to have to dink and dunk, and they're going to hand the ball off a ton to Jahmyr Gibbs, a.k.a. or also FYI, the grinder, a.k.a. Tom Brawley, also in on this prop. Next up, Parker Washington. We did hit this last week, 61.5. It was all about man coverage and all that, -112. Patriots are running man coverage 45% of the time. Parker Washington has averaged 2.99 yards per route run, an excellent number against the coverage since 2025. He had a massive 50% target rate against man coverage this year. 50%. target share. I mean, 50% is ridiculous. 4.69 yards per route against man this year. He'll often avoid Christian Gonzalez inside, where he'll see Marcus Jones, who gives up a pretty healthy number in terms of fantasy points per route run. It also helps that Trevor Lawrence does very well against man coverage. The weather won't be that big of an issue. I live in the area about an hour away. It's going to be down to the 60s, which is like freezing compared to where we've been for 3 months. Next up, I am going to go in on Justin Jefferson over 68.5. We do have a lame total here, but he's got a good individual matchup and a good schematic matchup against single high coverage. JJ averages 3.68 yards per route run. He has a 50% team receiving yard share.

0: through 2 weeks. An edict has been handed down. They are throwing the ball to Justin Jefferson. So I think if things start going well for Kyler Murray, this number will be 15 yards higher in like 3 weeks. So I like it. And I also like another under, C.J. Stroud. This is a big number, 243.5 minus 114 on DK. We do have a lame total of 43. The Colts run the fifth highest rate of man coverage. That's not good for C.J. Stroud. He averages a weak 6.59 YPA against man. Schultz is terrible against man. Nico Collins, very much in doubt, probably out. So I do love that under on C.J. Stroud. Up next on VSiN is Jonathan Von Tobel and Money Moves. On today's show, Patrick Maher will break down week 3 in the NFL, and John McKechnie will have his best college plays right here on VSiN. But I do need to pop out my best bet because I don't want to run out of time, and I love this one. Michael Wilson, over 44.5 receiving yards at minus 114 on FanDuel. If this does not hit, I will be screaming, Wilson! But we're going to be good. We're going to be screaming in joy because the Niner DC, Raheem Morris's defense, have ranked top 9 in cover 3 rate so far this year. They've used it 52% of opposing dropbacks, which is the third most. Wilson sees a 22% boost to his targets per route run against cover 3 dating back to last season. Marvin Harrison sees a 10% reduction. And Wilson's 0.26 targets per route run against cover 3 in games Jacoby Brissett has started is actually better than Trey McBride. And oh, by the way, in a game with Brissett in this matchup last year, Michael Wilson had 15 grabs for 185. So I do think that the Niners are going to smoke them, and we're going to be playing from behind. Brissett's going to be spreading the ball around a little bit to McBride, but not to Marvin Harrison. So Michael Wilson will hit 45 receiving yards in week 3. Good luck with all the plays. We'll catch you Monday for another edition of Prop Points right here on VSiN.
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3: I'm Ed Benkin. It is the third Sunday of the NFL season. The Bears won't play until tomorrow night against the Eagles. They'll play without quarterback Caleb Williams. According to ESPN's Adam Schefter and the NFL Network's Ian Rappaport, Williams has a grade 2 hamstring injury, which doctors consider a 3 to 4 week injury. Also, according to Adam Schefter, the Cowboys and Lions are among teams who have made inquiries to the Steelers about a trade possibility for cornerback Joey Porter Jr. Meanwhile, Porter is busy getting set to face T. Higgins and Ja'Marr Chase. The Bengals in town to face the Steelers.
4: I played them 6 times, T and Chase 5 times each, but they were both hurt 1 time out of the 6. But, I feel like I have a good indication on those guys and what they like to do, and I never really struggled against them, so it's always been fun for me to get out there.
3: According to ESPN's Adam Schefter, receiver Michael Pittman is expected to play for Pittsburgh despite dealing with a foot injury. Later today, the Raiders visit the Saints, and according to ESPN's Jeremy Fowler, Vegas tight end Brock Bowers is expected to play today. He is recovering from a knee injury. In Buffalo, the Bills host the Chargers. According to the NFL Network's Cameron Wolf, Bills receiver G.J. Moore is expected to be a game-time decision. He is dealing with a shoulder injury. However, fellow Bills receiver Keon Coleman, despite an ankle problem, is expected to play. To baseball, where there are 2 spots still up for grabs in the postseason heading into the final day of the regular season. Arizona is a game back of Philadelphia for the final NL wildcard spot, but owns the tiebreaker. The Phillies are in with a win against the Rays. The Diamondbacks play the Padres. AL West is tied between the Astros and Rangers. Houston plays the A's. Texas plays in Minnesota.
5: Hey, it's Michelle Smallman. Coming up Monday, Jalen Hurts and the Eagles head to Chicago looking to stay hot. So can Jalen Hurts continue to silence his doubters? We'll talk about it on Sports from like 6 a.m. Eastern right here on ESPN Radio, ESPN2, and ESPNU.

0: 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Peter Burns.
1: Hello, Peter. I'm going to need you to go ahead and come in on Sunday, okay? Thanks.
0: Courtney Cronin.
2: Courtney. Excuse me, are you there?
3: The United States of Courtney.
2: Oh, yeah. Courtney is migrating.
3: Courtney and Courtney Cronin.
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4: What up, the threes? It is our number three of best week ever. Courtney Cronin, Peter Burns talking about week three in the National Football League. As this is such a monstrous week, because if you start looking at the playoff percentages since 1990, if you start off 3-0, there's a 75% chance that you are making it to the playoffs. You start 2-1, it goes down to 55%. 1-2, just a 25%. So a 30% jump right now in this first game between the Panthers and Browns. Let's roll.
0: Touchdown! Wow! Let's head around the National Football League.
5: Wait!

0: signed a one-day contract. He's going to be in the building, a lot of Browns alumni. Guys, I think before he takes the field and when he takes the field, he will not get booed. But what happens from that point moving forward is up to Deshaun. If he plays well and the Browns are winning, I think he'll get cheered. But I think that fans are going to have a very short leash with him. And if he starts to go three and out or, God forbid, throws an early interception, then I think it's going to turn to boos pretty quickly.
1: So last week, the Browns turn a week of perceived and actual disrespect into their really gritty first win of the season. Don't know if they're going to get the help of a rain delay today to make that happen at home, but can they get some more help from their run game, Aaron, considering this is a team that's only averaging 65.5 rushing yards a game? How do they help Deshaun Watson out?
0: Courtney, it's unstoppable force, immovable object. The Panthers are by far the worst run defense in the NFL through 2 weeks. I think you saw the Bears run for 8,000 yards against them in week one. And then the Browns, as you said, have the 31st ranked run offense. The Browns feel confident that Quinshon Judkins can get going today. But to your point, I don't think they can win this game if Deshaun Watson is their leading rusher, which he's been in each of the first two games of the season.
2: Can't wait to see that one. Remember, right now, the Panthers, one of four teams this season, to score 30 points in each of their games, along with the Bills, Lions, and Chiefs. Aaron, we appreciate the time. Thanks, man.
0: You got it.
2: Next,
3: Titans at Giants.
2: Jordan Rondon joining us, our NFL Nation Giants reporter. All right. Fair to say Jameis looked unprepared when he came in last week for Jackson Dart? I mean, what can we expect from him today against a 0-2 Titans squad?
4: I'm not sure about unprepared. I mean, that doesn't explain, like, wide-open throws, throwing the ball at people's feet. I just think that's the Jameis that you get. There's, like, the highs and lows, and you got the low end, and he just wasn't able to turn it around. What you're going to see today is the Giants limit the amount that you see that potential for that Jameis Winston, because it's windy, it's miserable, it's rainy, and this they want to be a run-first team. So a lot of running, limit Jameis Winston, make him a passenger, not the conductor.
1: It was such a blow watching that game on TV. I can only imagine what it was like being there in person and being around the team after to see what happens after Jackson Dart went down. How have they been able to build some of that momentum, that goodwill they felt after the Sunday Night Football win in week one, back up this week to try to salvage the rest of the season, Jordan?
4: I think they're convincing themselves, and you understand the logic behind it, that Jameis does have a track record of being a decent quarterback in it, right? How many backup quarterbacks have thrown 30 touchdowns in a season? I'm going to guess him and Joe Flacco might be the only ones right now, right? And so they're convinced themselves that this guy could play and you can win games with him. So I think the Giants are fairly optimistic that they could be all right with Jameis Winston as their quarterback. Ultimately, they know long-term, they're not as good a team, and the ceiling isn't quite as high without Jackson Dart.
2: Jordan, we appreciate it. The Giants 0-5 in starting quarterbacks other than Jackson Dart since the 2025 season. Now we head to another continent.
3: Ravens versus Cowboys from Rio de Janeiro, Brazil.
2: Todd Archer, NFL Nation Cowboys reporter, joining us from down under. I guess, is it down under? Kind of fair to say. No, I mean, Australia would be down under, but it's flipped right there. Don't look at me like that, CC. Todd, relax. What's the scene like, Todd?
5: Well, I'm not at the Maracanã right now. I'm actually overlooking the little mountain at this park in Rio, and it's beautiful out here today. Right now, there's a huge, giant graduation party going on. It's festive out here. I've seen one Cowboys jersey, a Micah Parsons number 11. So, I think it will be interesting to see when we get to the stadium later on what the atmosphere is like. But they're expecting about 70,000 people there.
1: This is a big game no matter where it's played. It's not as bad as Australia, but still a 10-hour flight. And all we've heard about from your reporting and others that are down there this week are how bad the field conditions have been at practice. Now, whether that carries over to the game, I guess we'll see. But how are the Cowboys preparing for that, and how they prepare for the travel for this week?
5: the preparing for the

0: travel actually started during training camp, but how they work their practice schedules to make sure their bodies would be on the right clock. They got here early Friday morning. All my days are messed up. I apologize. Early Friday morning, had a walkthrough type practice at Flamengo, and then Saturday got to the Maracanã and checked out that field for the first time. And you know, it is what it is. Kind of is how they're viewing it. It looked okay from afar, but then when you get out on the field, it was a little soft, a little patchy. I think guys are more concerned with not how it looks, but how it plays. The league has tried to do what it can with this grass master machine using synthetic pieces of nylon, I guess, that they're pushing into the turf to help with traction. Cleat choice will be a massive decision here for both teams. I would expect most players to wear the 7-stud screw-ins to help with that traction. And then for the Cowboys, you know, hey, you got to stop Derrick Henry and Lamar Jackson. They played him 2 years ago on the turf at AT&T Stadium. They couldn't stop him on that surface either.
1: Yeah, it's going to be fascinating to see as the Ravens 6-1 all time against Dallas Cowboys. The only loss coming back in 2016. Enjoy the park and enjoy a memorable day for Ravens Cowboys. Todd, thanks, man.
0: Will do. Thanks, guys.
1: All right, one more.
2: Eagles at Bears.
1: All right, Courtney Cronin going to be on that call for Monday Night Football. In the Caleb Williams injury timeline, there is an update for that, CC?
3: There is. So Adam Schefter and Ian Rappaport reporting this morning that Caleb has a grade 2 hamstring injury. So less severe than initially thought when he left the field in tears last week on a cart, but he's still expected to miss 3 to 4 weeks. So he was ruled out yesterday. And we may not see him at the earliest. It looks like this timeline is going to put him back for week 6, which would be in Atlanta. And then week 7 on the later side of this timeline is a Thursday night game that they'd have against the New England Patriots. But week 5, up at Lambeau Field, I don't feel like Caleb's missing that game. Just knowing him, knowing how he progresses through these things. Ben Johnson said, I don't want to put a timeline on it because he tends to heal faster than most people. I have a really hard time believing he's going to miss that game, but he will not be playing on Monday. And we don't know who the starting quarterback is going to be truly at this point.
1: That's what I was trying to ask. I mean, what does that quarterback room look like right now? Because you're looking for at least probably 2 to 3 weeks. And I had just started the entire segment talking about the importance of that fast start on whether or not you start 1-3 or 3-1 for a Bears squad that I think a lot of people after last year thought, all right, they've got it figured out.
3: Tyson Bagent is their backup quarterback on the depth chart. Will he be QB1 tomorrow or QB2? He was a full participant in practice on Saturday, but he's got a concussion. He's still in concussion protocol. He has not cleared it yet, just cleared it, you know, cleared the steps enough to be able to practice yesterday. So right now, you're staring at Case Keenum, who has not started a game since 2023 in relief of C.J. Stroud in Houston. Jeez. You're staring at him as your backup QB3 turned QB1. For Monday Night Football, unless Bagent is somehow able to get through the concussion protocol and on one day of practice, get ready for that Eagles defense.
1: Well, on the flip side of it, obviously the Bears ran the ball extremely well, but everybody was running the ball extremely well pretty much against the Panthers right from the jump. I guess that's the only way you go about it right now.
3: I mean, the Eagles know that, though, don't they? And they're going to try to sell out and make your quarterback win with his arm. This is where Ben Johnson earns that $13 million a year salary. By the way that he schemes for a backup quarterback. He's never coached a backup quarterback or had to get one ready in a regular season game in his career as a play caller. Nor has he ever coached the non-number one overall pick in a game at quarterback. Isn't that crazy to think about?
1: That is.
3: And so now, I mean, the test that he has, whether it's Keenum, whether it's Bagent, you know, and if Bagent can't get cleared, they're going to have to try to find an emergency third quarterback within their roster right now. It's a lot of moving parts at the most important position, and a team that you beat last year at their place, they're still talking about that up in Philly, and I imagine that will certainly be woven into the fabric of this game tomorrow.
1: Think about the quarterback injuries that we've had so far this season as well. Not only Caleb Williams, but others as well. So we'll see how that plays out coming up in week 3 of the National Football League. All right, we'll open up the phone lines to you about the biggest surprise, biggest disappointment that you've seen in college football right now so far through 4 weeks. 888 say ESPN.

0: ESPN is that number. 888-SAY-ESPN. 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

0: You know when you see a band early in their career and you're like, I got to see them before they made it big? I feel like that's how you and I were talking about Kamario Taylor from Mississippi State, Courtney Crone and Peter Burns here on Best Week Ever, the show always presented by Progressive Insurance. Because you and I, we knew last year that Jeff Levy had put him into this offense, started him a little bit late, was trying to get him to develop, and sure enough, he has answered every test so far. A perfect season, and he was a little bit banged up yesterday, and I thought it was interesting what was going to happen. They got down 16-0 to South Carolina the week before. What was going to happen? Would he respond? And sure enough, State did. Last night in Starkville, you heard from the cowbells ringing. The place was electric. They believed, just like 2014, they were rocking and rolling, that they had Dak Prescott. And then they gave up the lead late to Missouri. I'm thinking, all right, what are you going to have? Like, you haven't been necessarily sharp. He answers with 360 yards, what, three touchdowns. And this is the fourth straight game he's had three touchdowns. He is a force, CeCe.
1: You know what's so funny? This guy is Mississippi State through and through. Yet everyone, based on the way he's played in the first 4 weeks of the season, is talking about the transfer portal and Kamario Taylor when he's never given you any indication that he wants to jump in. Even Nick Saban, which I thought was kind of ironic, this is the spokesperson, or at least the front-facing person for the Save College Sports Act, is talking about yesterday on game day that if he was coaching right now, he'd be trying to get Kamario Taylor to get in the portal. Can you just let the guy live and let him do what he's doing at Mississippi State, which is win after win, and not over a cupcake schedule? They've already beaten a Big Ten opponent. They went up to Minnesota to do that. They have two SEC wins under their belt. He's doing incredible things right now for this State team, and we need to let him continue to do that at the place where he wants to be, instead of thinking that the grass is always greener somewhere else, inevitably in the SEC. That's the thing that drives me nuts. Why can't we just respect Mississippi State as a team that's 4-0 right now and in the thick, about to enter the thick of their SEC schedule?
0: No, again, and what I don't like are media members that sit there and complain about the sport and complain about the We Need to Protect College Sports Act, and then at the same time will come in and go, well, where is he going to go out next year? And we've seen that. Booger McFarland has said it. Coach Saban has said it. Some guys that we respect their opinion about college football. But wait a minute. You can't complain about the transfer portal and what's happening to college sports, all then saying, well, this kid should go. Because that's not right. And it's only going to change even better for those teams going forward. Right? Because if we're sitting at 12-team playoffs right now, do you believe that Mississippi State could be one of those 12 teams standing? I think so, right?
1: Tell me why they couldn't.
0: Just really, truthfully, the schedule. But if you're undefeated right now, you just beat Missouri. You've got Alabama at home, which I think Keelan Russell is amazing. I could see them losing that game, but I think it's 60-40. I mean, what do you think Alabama-Mississippi State, that line's going to be? I'd probably
1: games
0: put...
1: Games in Starkville,
0: the
1: right?
0: Games in Stark Vegas, yes.
1: Say they'll probably favor Alabama by five.
0: I think Alabama's
1: five and a half.
0: That's exactly what I was going to say. I think Bama's going to be about a 5-point favorite. So it's within the realm of possibility they could win that game. And then you've got an LSU squad, which I don't know what. I mean, I don't know if there's more of a Dr. Jekyll, Mr. Hyde team right now than LSU. I mean, they dismantled. I mean, absolutely embarrassed A&M yesterday. And that's a team that had been embarrassed LSU with Marcel Reed the last couple of years. I mean, it was the reason why Brian Kelly got fired. So I don't know what to think about them right now, and that's who they have next. It's you have to hold serve. If you hold serve in the next 2 weeks for Mississippi State, which is you win at home or you win at Tiger Stadium, you go 1-1 of those next two, I think they're a college football playoff team, and that's great. Because why are we talking about teams that want to go to Indiana or players that want to go to Indiana? Because Kurt Cignetti said, hey, in year one, I can do it. Think about John Summerall over at Florida, okay? Florida Gator fans were not happy when Lane Kiffin chose to go to Baton Rouge. And ultimately, if you would ask, I think when it happened, CeCe, when they hired John Summerall, if I would have gone to a Florida Gator fan and go, all right, Summerall got hired, Lane Kiffin got hired at LSU. And I went to a Florida Gator fan and go, What's your approval rating of this hire? Would have said about 20%. I think
1: you think it would have been that low.
0: I think it would have been that low at first. And John Summerall told me the exact same thing. He goes, listen, I didn't think I was ever even going to get the job at Florida because they had just hired a group of five coach from the state of Louisiana. They're not going to hire another group of five coach from the state of Louisiana. And what did they do? They did. Because they knew John Summerall can coach. He did that at Troy. He did that at Tulane. And so I think it's great that college football has these stories that can kind of flip the script. Think about what's happening at UCLA right now as well, too. That's awesome.
1: Sure. No, I like that there's been the early part of the season, the unexpected that's happened, whether it was, you know, Florida, for an example. I mean, we talked about the 350-point games that they've had already this season. And we knew John Summerall could coach, but do we know that he could make Florida the second-best team right now in the SEC, top to bottom? New quarterback after they say goodbye to DJ Lagway. A lot of new players on offense. A lot of new everything. He backed up his talk because I thought he was braggadocious. I thought he was a little boisterous based on some of the comments that came out last season. But every step of the way, he's backed it up. And he brought swagger back to a program that was built on it. And I think that's really cool to see at this point of the season where we're not talking about Florida nearly enough. Now we will be based on what they did to Ole Miss yesterday. But what about a team like Georgia? I mean, Georgia does what they do every single year. They handle business. They give teams beatdowns, yet we don't talk about them. Even Alabama and what they did yesterday when we brought it kind of to the point that they're going to go play Mississippi State next Saturday. They'll be in Starkville. But the way that they beat South Carolina yesterday, nothing in doubt in that game. Keelan Russell was fantastic. Why don't we talk about them enough?
0: Because if it bleeds, it leads. And we'll talk about, I mean, remember Stephen A. Smith was ripping Alabama going, oh, you know, you can't do this. And Kalen DeBoer doesn't want the smoke. Well, I don't see him saying anything now about how good the Crimson Tide are. I haven't seen that. And I want to go back to Georgia because there's been so much made about Dabo Swinney. Remember they get blown out against LSU. And what was the narrative from everyone? Well, it's just you can't win in the old school way. It's time to go. Well, you know who's winning the old-school way of not going into the transfer portal and taking a lot of good players? Well, Dabo this year, he's outside of that one loss. They've won a couple of games. But Kirby Smart. Kirby Smart develops young talent, doesn't dive into the transfer portal with 30, 40 new guys, retains his talent, so you can still win. And so you can choose to go in a bunch of different directions. And actually, I think college football is in a really good place right now. Would I like there to be a little bit more rules and regulations? Yes. But I thought it was kind of funny when everybody started losing their mind going, well, we need to cap how much the players are making. They didn't want to cap how much the coaches are making or the athletic directors are making or the revenue that's being made. Just sometimes when it says, hey, things are broken, find out who's actually saying that. All right, coming up, your phone calls, biggest disappointments in college football this season. That next.
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8: The Bears do not play until Monday night against Philadelphia. They'll be without quarterback Caleb Williams. According to ESPN's Adam Schefter and the NFL Network's Ian Rappaport, Williams has a grade 2 hamstring injury, which usually requires a 3 to 4 week recovery. According to the NFL Network's Ian Rappaport, Rams defenseman Myles Garrett has been given a 6 week timeline in his return from the injury. There are 9 early games today, including the Chiefs and Dolphins from Miami. That will be the first game you can hear on Football Sunday on ESPN Radio. And Dolphins receiver Ryan Miller talked about his team's approach after a rough 0-2 start.
9: I think the things they harp on, doing us, being a team. We talk about, winning our 1-11 all the time, which is basically just winning our 1-on-1. You know, it's no different this week. Obviously, we've got a great opponent and the Chiefs come in, but we just got to harp on the little details, play the team, and just be better overall all around.
8: Our coverage will get underway at noon Eastern. The second game on Football Sunday on ESPN Radio will be the Vikings and Buccaneers from Tampa. According to ESPN's Adam Schefter, receiver Michael Pittman is expected to play for the Steelers today against the Bengals despite dealing with a foot injury. Speaking of the Steelers, according to Schefter, the Cowboys and Lions are among teams who have made inquiries about a trade of cornerback Joey Porter Jr. According to ESPN's Jeremy Fowler, Colts cornerback Javarius Ward is expected to play against the Texans today. He's been dealing with a groin injury. Now to baseball, with two playoff spots still remaining on this final day of the regular season. In the American League West, the Astros and Rangers are tied. Houston holds the tiebreaker. Arizona game back to Philadelphia for the final NL wild card.
10: This is Rich Eisen. 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
11: ESPN is that phone number. A couple of you guys on hold. Continue to give us a call. 888-SAY-ESPN is the phone number. We're talking about the biggest disappointments in college football so far this season. But right now, we got some more positive things to talk about. We got Major League Baseball right around the playoffs starting to start. And same thing for WNBA as well. Marcus Thompson of The Athletic joining us right now. A new book's called Game Changers. Marcus, tell me a little bit about that and what you learned through this process.
12: Oh, man, Game Changers is a book about how some of these players throughout history, not the GOATs, not the greatest of all time, but the ones who made us rethink basketball, who exposed us to new heights, new levels, and new possibilities. It's really a book, really, because I'm tired of the GOAT debate. I'm tired of people arguing and tearing down everybody else. So I decided to go a different direction and point out who helped us evolutionize basketball. So that's what Game Changers. And I learned, you know what, basketball is one unique, beautiful story where we got to connect the eras instead of divide them.
13: So the WNBA playoffs start today, Sunday, September 27th, the best of 3 series in the first round before they move into the semis. As you've reported on this and found the people who have evolutionized women's basketball, where did you start and where did you end?
12: I started with Cheryl Miller, who was,

0: just insane revelation back when I was young. Sheryl Miller is the most underrated basketball player probably of all time. I think people have no idea who she is and how good she was because she played at a time where people didn't think women could even play basketball or should play basketball. So I think, and she didn't play pro, so she just had USC and Team USA, so the visibility was low. But yeah, Sheryl Miller was insane, and we'd never seen anything like her. So I started there. You know, this current iteration is where I ended, even though I do think there's another wave coming with the likes of like Juju Watkins and Hannah Hidalgo and all kind of insane high school players coming up. But yeah, just going through that era, I started with Sheryl Miller. I think the whole 2000s, early 2000s was an incredible time for women's basketball with Maya Moore and Diana Taurasi. Like, it's lit, and now it's Asia Wilson's league. And now yeah. The Valkyries about to be lit. What you know about the Valkyries out here in the Bay?
1: No, I mean, you bring up a great point, and the playoffs do get started today, ABC, 2 p.m. Eastern time. It's the Liberty and the Lynx, followed by the Fever and the Aces, 4 p.m. I know the NBA season's a couple weeks away from getting started. You mentioned it at the top. You hate the GOAT debate because we always centered it around LeBron and Michael Jordan. How did you try to break that mold as you went through the reporting for the book and just how the men's game has been shaped?
0: It's interesting because like, I've heard just some amazing stuff over the years where it just caused me to tap out. Like, now that how Michael Jordan played against plumbers, so it don't really count, right? or our knock against LeBron is that he lost the finals, as if making the finals wasn't anything. So my route was just, man, forget the whole thing. Like, forget it. Y'all decide who's the greatest. And the thing that hit me, I'm telling you, Courtney, you know I got a bunch of uncles and all that, right? And when I was young, they were always telling me, when I'm on my Michael Jordan hype, about, like, Dr. Van Kareem. And I was like, man, shut up. Don't nobody want to hear that. they ain't as good as Mike. I just wasn't listening. And now I feel like them. So now I feel like the one saying, man, you don't know about this. So in 20 years, you know, if you ever get old, Courtney, you're gonna be yelling at some youngsters about Steph because they're gonna think whoever they watched was so incredible. So my goal was to say, all right, let's stop all that or let's forget that and tell me how this person led to this person led to this person led to that person. And it's just a healthier conversation, I think.
2: Well, yeah, you don't tear anybody down, and ultimately we all end up getting old and becoming the OGs that'll be like, back in my day, it used to be this way. The new book's called Game Changers. Marcus Thompson, congratulations on the book with The Athletic. Going to be a great read for everybody, all right?
0: Thank you. Have a good one. I appreciate you.
2: You got it. The book's called Game Changers. It is a unique way to kind of look at it instead of kind of the debate idea of like, hey, how each grew in kind of the next way. Right.
1: I like the way you put it. You don't have to tear one generation down, tear one player down to build up somebody else. And we do that in basketball for some reason. We always do it, especially in the NBA world, the Michael Jordan versus LeBron debate. It's exhausting. It's the worst topic on sports talk radio, which is why we never do it. So I like that there's a fresh perspective and a different way to look at this.
2: We kind of do it in college football. Listen to what Dan Lanning had to say yesterday. This was literally the last statement he made in his post-game press conference after the Ducks beat the Trojans.
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2: 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We asked you what's the most disappointing part of the college football season so far. John is up in Dallas. Thanks for joining us here on Best Week Ever. What do you got for us, John?
4: Well, it starts with the saddest ending in college football history with Vanderbilt against a team that I'm not even going to say their name. And then ends yesterday at that horrible, disappointing ending for Tennessee at home.
2: Yeah, so, John, we're talking about NC State obviously fumbling out of the in the end zone when all they had to do was basically take a knee and take the safety, and it led to Vanderbilt winning that game, which they fell to Auburn yesterday. But the Tennessee ending game was really weird because I never really felt like

0: Tennessee was in that game, they were always kind of hanging around, like Teddy KGB says in Rounders. And Texas never really delivered a knockout blow. And they get a late touchdown, then they get the onside kick, which was hilarious because Sark tried to do the ice the kicker timeout. And so the first onside kick that Tennessee tries, it just goes straight to the Texas Longhorns. The game's over. But Sark had called a timeout because he wanted to see what they were going to try to do. And then ultimately Tennessee gets it and then had an opportunity, kind of a crazy moment, to have a Hail Mary. And we've seen a couple of different Hail Marys so far this season. But I don't know. I just wasn't wowed by either one of those two teams yesterday.
1: I wasn't wowed, but I'm more impressed by where Tennessee is headed. I know you said I'm like moral victorying this. I don't think I am. Like watching, what else would you expect in a moment where you have an 18-year-old true freshman quarterback starting his first SEC game, a game that he was injured in, comes back, and then all of a sudden they're in position to win it at the end? It's a missed opportunity, no doubt. But special teams nearly kills Texas in this game at the hands of Tennessee. And that's a learning moment for Faison Brandon, their young quarterback. He will come back from that, and he will never throw into coverage where there's four defenders and one receiver. He will have another shot at that, no doubt, at some point. But to have them be able to calm the quarterback carousel that has been that way in Knoxville ever since Nico Iamaliava left, I think Josh Heupel is feeling pretty good that his team was right there, a possession away from winning that game, and just knowing what they have on the schedule going forward, that if you can play like that against a team that's the number one team in the country, deservedly so or not deservedly so, then you can do just about anything in SEC play as you get into more of the meat of your schedule.
0: Yeah, I think their defense with Jim Knowles as their defensive coordinator is going to surprise some people. Texas is where we find Scott. What's surprising to you about this upcoming season?
2: Well, I'm telling you that I am surprised that A&M has faltered as much as they have. I'm surprised that Elko has not replaced Marcel Reed, at least temporarily. Give somebody else a chance. It appears that he doesn't have anybody else in the stable. And the defense is non-existent. It's just, we've talked about disappointment. That's an emotional ride. And I'm heavily disappointed.
0: Scott, thank you for the phone call. I think a lot of Aggie fans felt when they made the playoffs last year, they knew Marcel Reed wasn't great against Miami. It was a weird day. I was there in College Station for that playoff game. It was an 11 a.m. start. The wind was whipping around. Marcel Reed just didn't make enough plays. And Miami, to their credit, defensively, was amazing that day. But they thought, okay, we're going to get him back one more year. We got $40 million behind this roster. We're in a pretty good shape. And now they sit there down the barrel. What, they got a 6% chance to make the college football playoff. But the rest of their schedule, they're not making it. They're not going to be a college football playoff team. And that's where it's going to be interesting, is how often do you go back to a booster and say, well, we spent a lot of money bringing back a quarterback, but he's not good. You can ask the same question in Norman, Oklahoma right now. I guarantee you Brent Venables and the Sooner faithful paid a lot of money for John Mateer to stay, or whatever that contract is for him, and he's regressed. And at some point, how often do you go back and have, you know, when you pay a bunch of money to that starting quarterback, what else do you put in a backup? Go look at what happened with Dante Moore. It's huge that they had Dylan Raiola. That's the reason why they won that game yesterday when Dante Moore went out, is because Dan Lanning was sharp going, hey, man, if we're good enough but we go down, we can't sink the ship here. And I don't know what they have at A&M, but they're going to have to make a decision there. They're going to have to make a decision in Norman, Oklahoma at the QB1 spot.
1: Can they afford to make a decision at A&M? Because I'm bringing this back to Mike Elko. Remember, he signed that contract extension 6 years this offseason. He gets them to their first CFP appearance in program history, and it doesn't go great, but they're like, all right, we've got the coach we want. This is the person that we expect to lead our team going forward. They clearly didn't learn from the Jimbo Fisher of it all, the massive buyout, the money that they cost themselves by firing him when they did. And now you've got a team that the secondary was supposed to be your strength. It wasn't against a quarterback in Sam Leavitt, who's basically on one leg yesterday. A quarterback in your own guy in Marcel Reed, who could barely throw for 110 yards. I don't know what else to say. I thought there would be a wake-up call last week after the way they lost to Kentucky at home.
0: I did.
1: Stunning, the 12th man in College Station. And that's how you show up? I get that you had to go on the road, but I did. After we played that sound from Mike Elko, he said there is nothing good about this game. No silver linings. Everything was bad from top to bottom. And then you do that? You lose 35-6? That's not just a lack of execution. That's like deep issues that are rooted in this team that go back to players who left the program, who were drafted, the 17 transfer portal additions that they had. They've not made a significant impact. Not a single one of them outside the kicker.
0: No. And they've been banged up as well, too, losing Terry Bussey earlier in the season. We'll see how that plays out for them going forward. One more call. We go north of the border to Canada. We go. Gregory, what do you got for us?
3: Yes, from Winnipeg, Manitoba, Canada. My biggest disappointment was basically Saturday with the lack of unsportsmanlike conduct and professionalism on the college football field. Since these guys are making NIL money and they're basically quote unquote pros by monetary line item only, some of these, I think that we need to start instituting fines as well as possible suspensions in terms of how the conduct of these college football players are doing on the field. Kids are watching this every Saturday morning and every Saturday evening and going into Saturday night footballs and stuff, and they should be basically making a more positive example on the football field in terms of their conduct.
0: Gregory, thank you for the phone call. I mean, obviously we saw that. There's just the absolutely idiotic celebration by Colin Simmons for the Texas Longhorns in that game. Malik Brown as well, too, had one that didn't get penalized like Colin Simmons did. And Sarkisian kind of alluded to it in his press conference. Go, I've addressed it. It's about the team. And he also addressed, we live in a me-first society where everybody wants to do something that's trending. And until you start, I would assume you can find them. I don't even know what the rules are at this point. Can you fine a player in their NIL deal? Conduct unbecoming.
1: But how does that happen? Like I don't know. I think that's a really slippery slope. Fines get instituted in the NFL, and I get what Gregory's getting at because we see this every Saturday from the previous week's games in the NFL. Fines are handed down, whether it's unsportsmanlike conduct, whether it's whatever penalty it is. There is a monetary assessment that comes with it. I don't think it'll happen in college football. The players are not unionized, and there would be no way to institute these things uniformly because you'd have to get an agreement on all college football players in order to do it. But it was unfitting of a really good day in college football yesterday. You see the play that took Dante Moore out of the game. And yes, that's targeting that player. The DB for USC was ejected from that moment. He won't play the first half of next week. Might there be more suspension coming potentially from the Big Ten's code of conduct and personal conduct policy? But some of the boneheaded stuff that gets that we saw with the Texas team just... It was undisciplined in a team that got lucky to win that game, and their defense once again carried them.
0: And we'll see how Texas, they'll have the bye week, and then they'll go face Oklahoma in the Red River rivalry. Then they've got Florida, Ole Miss, Mississippi State, Missouri, LSU, Arkansas, and A&M to end the season. They have to clean some things up both on and off the field to get that done and be a college football playoff team again. All right, who had the best and the worst week? We have our nominees coming up next. Courtney Cronin, Peter Burns, best week ever on ESPN Radio.
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0: 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Who do you got in that one? You got the Bucks? You got the Vikings? Which are you rolling?
1: I don't know if I can pick. I'm on the call for that game.
0: Oh. Give me a key that Tampa Bay wins because of what?
1: Well, they're 0-2 right now. They cannot get any worse. They're missing their top two rookies on defense. Josiah Trotter, who's been their best player on defense, and Reuben Bain, who has had an up-and-down year. The key is Baker Mayfield play to that contract. They just gave you that massive contract extension. You're going up against a Brian Flores defense that has been blitzing teams at an alarmingly high rate, even for him, the first two games of the season. I think the Vikings will win this game. They will start out 3-0. Kyler Murray's back. That will be the difference in getting a passing attack going. But the Bucks are in desperation mode like we have not seen in a very long time.
0: They sound like they're part of the worst. Let's start with the bottom of the barrel.
2: I want to be the best of the worst.
3: Who had the worst week ever?
4: Oh, no. This is terrible.
0: I want to start with a couple of Big Ten teams here. And USC had that opportunity, right? Even, you know, go toe-to-toe. The fan base actually showed up. I was impressed with how the Trojans showed up for the Oregon game. But when it came down to it, Lincoln Riley's team just wasn't quite tough enough once again. And there's going to be, even with a backup quarterback, Dylan Raiola, just kind of carving them up late into that game, the questions are going to be asked about Lincoln Riley's future. And the same thing about Penn State in a different way. Penn State, their schedule in the Big Ten, they weren't going to have to play Oregon, weren't going to have to play USC, weren't going to have to play Ohio State. So they had a pretty easy path right now to the Big Ten championship game. He let Wisconsin score on a 72-yard drive or pass late into that game. Just brutal for Matt Campbell, who was kind of building something up there in Happy Valley.
1: How about all the quarterback injuries that we've seen in the NFL? Last week, Caleb Williams, Jaden Daniels go down. One day later, it's Jackson Dart, who we know is out for the season. Six teams through the first 2 weeks of the season were left to turn to their backup quarterbacks. Now, a team that I just mentioned, the Minnesota Vikings, go from Carson Wentz back to Kyler Murray, who's out of concussion protocol. But it is just brutal to have to deal with injuries to the most important position this early in the season. And a special nomination here for Giants fans.
0: Oof.
1: How high they were feeling coming off the win over the Cowboys and then seeing Jackson Dart go out that early, that is just a gut punch of all gut punches.
0: Gut punch for Oklahoma and A&M fans as well, too, trying to figure out what they do with their, quote-unquote, healthy quarterbacks in those respective schools. All right, let's flip it to the positive side, shall we?
3: Who had the best week ever?
0: Not only did the Iowa Hawkeyes get a victory, but occasionally you get the student call, which actually shows how much passion there is in broadcasting. Let's go ahead and play that sound one more time of Iowa beating Michigan in the last second.
5: This is it, Hank Brown. A defining Iowa moment. Waits in the wings. Can he snatch it? Empty in the backfield. Hits his back foot, throws to the end zone, back shoulder! Oh, he caught it! Is he caught? Oh my God! Oh my God, he caught it! Oh my God, he caught it! Yes! Western Michigan and the college football world! Iowa has your back!
1: To think on your feet in that moment, Western Michigan and the rest of the college football world, Iowa has your back. Hats off to that play-by-play announcer. That is some pro-level stuff that you're doing in college.
0: How about UCLA? Not only do they get a big victory against Maryland, but they see USC lose. Same thing for Mississippi State. They got the big win against Missouri. Yep. They see Ole Miss lose. That works out well for them.
1: Cubs and the Sox clinching the postseason on the same day. That has never happened, and they've only been in the playoffs outside that COVID year two other times, now three, including 2026.
0: And I believe Jeremiah Smith just caught another touchdown against that Illini safety.
1: He put you on skates.
0: It was impressive, to say the least. She's
1: ugly.
0: Courtney Cronin. I'm Peter Burns. That was best week ever. Countdown to kickoff. Gary and Randy coming up next.
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15: I'm Ed Mankin, and it's the third Sunday of the NFL season. The Bears will wait to play until tomorrow night when they host the Eagles without quarterback Caleb Williams. According to ESPN's Adam Schefter and the NFL Network's Ian Rappaport, Williams has a grade 2 hamstring injury, which doctors consider a 3 to 4 week recovery time. According to the NFL Network's Ian Rappaport, Rams defenseman Miles Garrett has been told he has a 6 week timeline in his recovery from a knee procedure. According to Adam Schefter, the Cowboys and Lions are among teams who have made calls to the Steelers about a trade possibility for cornerback Joey Porter Jr. Porter is expected to play today when the Steelers host the Bengals. According to ESPN's Adam Schefter, receiver Michael Pittman is also expected to play for Pittsburgh. In Buffalo, the Bills will host the Chargers. L.A. coach Jim Harbaugh talked about trying to fix the issues which have plagued his team over an 0-2 start.
16: We correct and look for anything and everything we can to improve. That's working. That's working harder. That's working smarter. That's been done, being done, and will continue.
15: Bills receiver D.J. Moore will be a game-time decision, according to the NFL Network's Cameron Wolf, but fellow receiver Keon Coleman is expected to play. Coming up today on NFL Sunday on ESPN Radio, we've got the Chiefs visiting the Dolphins, kicking off at noon Eastern with our coverage, and that'll be followed by the Bucks and Vikings from Tampa. Baseball's regular season ends today. Two playoff spots up for grabs, including the AL West. Astros and Rangers are tied. Houston holds the tiebreaker. Arizona's a game behind Philadelphia for the final NL wildcard spot. The Phillies are in with a win over Tampa.
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1: Play fake. He's looking to throw. He gets drilled. That kid's amazing.
0: There is no way.
2: 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Let's put on a show.
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4: It sure is. We are 3 hours, less than now, away from the kickoffs to the third Sunday of the NFL season. He's Gary Streisky. I'm Randy Scott. 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Listen, if you're in the Northeast, we hope you're driving safe. If you're out there on these row ads right now, it's the Nor'easter will not let us go. We were out there, we made a little dunks run after SportsCenter AM.
5: And it was spitting. Sure was spitting.
4: Yeah, it was windy.
5: But hey, it was refreshing. Yeah, like
4: It was raining, but at least it was also windy.
5: It was gusty.
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5: Yeah, just straight up Mother Nature spitting.
4: That's it.
5: Or just figuratively.
4: Obviously.
5: Of course, but can't stop us because this is week three of this here program, right? Countdown to kickoff, 10 to 1 p.m. Eastern time. And every single week, the boys get a little bit of a studio promotion.
4: We're in a big studio here.
5: We're in a big boy today, Randy.
4: We're in a varsity studio.
5: Palatial.
4: I feel
5: which is
4: it.
5: Interesting because it took me until my senior year of high school to make varsity.
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5: but
4: go.
5: But now here I am in my eighth year at ESPN, varsity studio.
4: Varsity radio studio on an NFL Sunday. And there's NFL news as we are presented here on Countdown to Kickoff with Randy and Gary by Progressive Insurance. News this morning. We had it on SportsCenter.

0: And if anybody's ever pulled a hamstring or gotten a paper cut or stubbed a toe, you know. I mean, life's on the line.
1: That's exactly
0: You know what
1: right
0: I mean? Life's on the line.
1: You ever cut yourself shaving?
0: No, well, that's something I haven't done because I haven't had to.
1: You'd be leaking.
0: Is that right?
1: Head injuries will leak on you. They will. But here's the thing about a hamstring issue. Sometimes it looks like an Achilles or it looks like a knee injury, as it did on Sunday. Wet track, slippery track against the Vikings. Instead, the news today, again, according to Ian Rappaport and Adam Schefter, Chicago Bears quarterback Caleb Williams has a grade 2 hamstring injury that doctors consider a 3 to 4 week injury. So that is the timetable. That at least tells me that he's not going on IR, because IR is a guaranteed 4 weeks. If they're looking at a 3 week timeline, trying to hustle him back, because as it stands now, you're going to throw Tyson Bagent at the Eagles on Monday Night Football on ESPN and ESPN Radio. And the thing there with Bagent is he's in concussion protocol right now.
0: Yeah, it's not getting late too early for these Bears, but with a team that had massive expectations to start the season. You hate this. We hate to really see collectively all of the big name players going down early with injury. A lot of lower body stuff as well, although Bagent in concussion protocol. Real quick, can we go back to the Myles Garrett implications?
1: Yeah.
0: I don't think it's a big deal at all. They didn't have him before this season, right? We knew that they were going to be a wagon whether they had him or not. Aaron Donald will be back. As long as the offense can continue scoring points, I think the Rams are in a good spot.
1: I mean, yeah. I would say yes and no, right? Because you're still without Puka Nacua.
0: Sure.
1: You're going to rely on Devontae Adams, who missed time last season with some soft tissue stuff.
0: Massive.
1: But he had a huge game last week. And they can still
0: touchdowns.
1: Run the ball with Kyron Williams. Yeah. They can run the ball with Blake Corum. Matthew Stafford is the maestro of that orchestra. But defensively, what do we all say? There's net and there's net.
0: Yep.
1: So coming into the season, oh, Myles Garrett, cool, but that they had Jared Verse. And now they don't have Jared Verse.
0: Sure.
1: So are you plus one overall because you got Aaron Donald? Are you back to neutral because the head count says you have Aaron Donald? He's only back because he wanted to play with Myles Garrett. You're a better football team with the best interior or exterior defensive lineman in football, sure. You just got to. It's a tough division, man. I mean, Seattle looks like a world beater. Arizona's frisky.
0: Donald's back.
1: San Francisco's healthy.
0: Come on.
1: Which is incredible.
0: Sure.
1: So you're the team that's got the injury bug. You just can't afford to fall behind early. That's all.
0: Correct.
1: And already you're down one division game.
0: And then as it relates, going back to the Chicago Bears, the whole Ben Johnson, we're coming for the scoring record. God, that lasted just a week.
1: That's it. And, you know, because even with a healthy Caleb, they were sitting on 3 points at that point in the second half.
0: Yeah, I mean, we talked about that leading up to it last week. The Vikings defense, Brian Flores is going to scheme some stuff up, finally gets one over on Ben Johnson, who had his number historically. But, the offense left a lot to be desired for sure.
1: We are everywhere across the National Football League for week 3. We're going to take you to NFL stadiums around the country. 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
2: 45-28, first and goal at the 1.5. Two back set. The triple eye. Harper will probably bounce out of it. He does to the left. Dippery, the fullback. Turn, handed off the ball. Runs left, into the end zone. Touchdown, Jaden Ball. Hello, Heisman voters. Jaden Ball makes a third house call today.
1: That is Sean Kelly from Learfield Radio. It's Gary Strisky. It's Randy Scott. It's Countdown to Kickoff on ESPN Radio and the ESPN app. Got to show a little bit of love to the college game. There was so much to get to yesterday. You heard Jaden Ball there go absolutely nuclear on Ole Miss. Jaden Ball rushing for 3 touchdowns. Jaden Ball going over 100 yards. Again, he's got 5 straight games with 100 yards and a touchdown. Derrick Henry was the last running back in the SEC to do it. It was 2015 when Derrick Henry won the Heisman. And that's significant because we saw a couple of Heisman differentiating games yesterday. One of them, Jaden Ball, in a positive direction.
0: Yeah.
1: He came into that matchup with Ole Miss, one that Florida absolutely ran away with. Mm-hmm. He came in at 60-1 at DraftKings Sportsbook to win the Heisman Trophy. He left, by the time the final gun went up, 16-1.
0: Yeah.
1: Okay. But the true leader right now, the shortest odds, the favorite right now, is Jeremiah Smith after his 200-plus yard performance and 4 touchdown performance in another conference game where Ohio State did whatever they wanted to Illinois.
0: It's been a quarterback award in recent memory, quarterback heavy, but the position players that we've seen emerge, let's not forget Kamario Taylor, too, the 19-year-old spinning it from Mississippi State. I know he kind of went up the leaderboard. Malachi Toney had another massive game. Darian Mensah had another great game. Jaden Ball in Florida look awesome.

0: I watched that thing from start to finish. They hung up 52 on Ole Miss. And call it what you want, maybe a letdown game after all of the high stakes and high emotions from last week when they beat LSU and Lane Kiffin's return. But everything about Florida, and there were so many references and comparisons to, we're not calling it a Spurrier-led team, we're not calling it an Urban Meyer-esque team for many reasons, but this Florida team is exciting. They're putting butts in seats. They're hanging up points.
1: Oh, yeah.
0: And they got the Swamp feeling like a really, really dangerous place again.
1: It was loud. It was loud. It was rocking. If you want to find a nit to pick about Florida, it's
0: and you often do.
1: No, it's just that they're a little one-dimensional when it comes to their offense. But when you can go for 300 yards a game, they're averaging 300 rushing yards per game, and it was 142 for Baugh. It was 126 for Duke
0: on
1: Clark.
0: 12 touches.
1: On Duke Clark, 12 touches, 126 yards. Aaron Filo doesn't have to do much.
0: He doesn't have to be a
1: as the quarterback.
0: Beater.
1: And he still put up 52 points.
0: Yeah, that's nasty.
1: It's incredible. On an Ole Miss team that can score with you with Trinidad Chambliss, who still might be the best quarterback in college football, but at least for a Saturday, at least for a week, Ole Miss comes back to the pack. Florida has reestablished itself, as you said. And then there's what's going on in the Big Ten.
0: Yeah.
1: Where USC and Oregon got real chippy, and for good reason, in my opinion, for good reason.
0: You've got to defend your boy there.
1: Dante Moore, for those who haven't seen it, Dante Moore, Oregon quarterback, going to play on Sundays next year. Probably could have played on Sundays this season. Came back to Oregon, preseason national title pick for a lot of people who know a lot of ball.
0: Sure.
1: And Oregon's kind of come out of the gates kind of flat. But Dante Moore's been putting up numbers. Moore scrambled yesterday at the Coliseum against USC, ranked matchup. And he's in a slide. He is giving himself up, and he gets absolutely drilled. Shoulder to the head. The head snaps back. It was Trojans linebacker Desmond Stevens the second. He's sliding, and even when you slow the clip down, you see his head hit the ground so fast.
0: The recoil off of the helmet, off of the head, was pretty intense. And then he goes into that fencing position.
1: Yeah.
0: And this is not accusatory, but you see what happens on Twitter, and people are saying that Desmond Stevens was then mocking the fencing position with his arms up. And then at that point, you know, and it carried into the tunnels at the Coliseum after Oregon ultimately won the game, which I generally like seeing, like teams actually dislike each other and sticking up for their boys.
1: And
0: but
1: you
0: like
1: got your teammates back.
0: It poured into the tunnels. But Desmond Stevens, he was ejected from the game. Dante Moore was taken to L.A. General County Hospital where, you know, he was awake, he was conscious, he did have feeling in all limbs and extremities. But obviously, you take a look at that hit and you're saying, all right, he's going to miss a game. He is going to miss some time their next game against an undefeated UCLA team. But not for nothing, that was a must-win. That was an elimination game for Oregon.
1: It was.
0: They were 2-1 going into that.
1: Yeah.
0: They had just lost to an Oklahoma State team. And had Oregon lost this game, they're 2-2 on the season. USC remains undefeated, but Oregon's out of the playoff picture, especially with the oncomers coming in.
1: I want to hear from Oregon head coach Dan Lanning, because it's not necessarily big picture at all. It's talking about the hit, and he uses the word disgusting to describe the hit on his quarterback.
2: You know, I didn't see any of that. And if that's the way somebody else was operating, it's really disappointing. But in that moment, for me, I challenged myself to focus on the moment and the things that I can control. Their team has absolutely nothing to do with what I have to do and what we have to do. So we try to have singular focus. Our guys respect the game. I don't think you'd ever see that from our players. I don't think you'd ever see that from our coaches. Again, I don't think that's necessarily an indictment on Coach Riley, because I can't speak to what I didn't see. I know he was quick to, you know, voice his concern, you know, for our players, so I appreciate that from him. But it's a disgusting play. You know, you don't want to see it happen. It's disappointing that it happened. I'm praying that our players are healthy, and I'm praying that their players can learn from that situation, because it's not a moment for me to be a part of.
1: All right, they did have Dylan Raiola. Remember him from Nebraska?
0: Yeah, 2-year starter in Nebraska.
1: Played really well in relief. Raiola said after the game, seeing him like that shook the whole team. But at the same time, we knew that it was our brother, and we were going to fight for him, and the Ducks did get that win. Busy day in college football. Packed day. There is a packed NFL slate to get to. It's week 3. It's the third Sunday of the NFL season, and Super Bowl champion Sam Darnold is going to come back today. Can the champion Seahawks stay undefeated as they head to the East Coast to take on Washington? So it's the state of Washington against Washington, D.C. He's Gary Streisky. I'm Randy Scott. Countdown to kickoff on ESPN Radio and the ESPN app.
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0: 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He is Gary Streisky. I am Randy Scott. 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You can see us on SportsCenter AM, 7 a.m. Eastern, ESPN, Saturday through Tuesday.
1: Yeah.
0: All the relevant NFL
1: That's us.
0: Football shows, college football
1: All
0: shows.
1: All the highlights. Some people accused you of rapping this morning. You said a singular bar.
0: I said one bar.
1: You rhymed,
0: I don't even know what it was.
1: You rhymed Van D's with something.
0: Van D's with TD's. Because he scored
1: TD's
0: a touchdown.
1: Touchdown. I want to make that one abundantly clear.
0: Just enunciation's important.
1: It is.
0: You and
1: important.
0: I both found
1: it's
0: that.
1: It's
0: we
1: important.
0: That.
1: Those are some of the notes that we get from our producer sometimes.
0: That's true.
1: Enunciation.
0: I want to shift gears here for a second,
1: if
0: I could.
1: You don't know how to drive a manual transmission.
0: Shift gears. Well, you call it millennial anti-theft.
1: It is millennial
0: Or Gen
1: anti-theft.
0: Z anti-theft.
1: Raise your hand if you're listening anywhere at home if you don't know how to drive a manual transmission.
0: If you don't know,
1: dang it.
0: I had my arm up to it.
1: Wow, everybody in the booth also knows how to drive a manual transmission.
0: Hey, man, you know how to drive? Javonte, you know how to drive a manual?
1: Javonte, are you guys lying to me? This is friend zone.
2: I have no clue how to drive it.
0: I can figure it out.
1: He puts it in neutral and hope he's on a hill.
0: He goes, I can figure it out. That transmission's already like
1: That's how my dad made me figure it out. Took me in one of the busiest intersections in my town, Thornton, Colorado.
0: No.
1: I had a 6-speed Mustang, and he goes, go.
0: No way.
1: And it was a left turn into the intersection.
0: Oh, buddy.
1: And that's how I learned how to drive a manual transmission.
0: You had to be fast with it.
1: Buddy. Oh. Well, it was a Mustang, so obviously.
0: Obviously. What year was the Mustang at the time?
1: 1999. 75th anniversary.
0: You guys had some money. That's fine. Yeah. No, that's good. I want to get to something as we go back to week 3 of the NFL season, which, by the way, kicks off, 1 p.m. Eastern time, 2 hours, 40 minutes from now. 2 hours. 40 minutes from now in the nation's capital, or Maryland, adjacent. It's the Commanders and the Seahawks. I want to get something near and dear to your heart, Gary, the Commies. So, Washington, comrade, they lose. They lose Jaden Daniels. Jaden Daniels, this week, the word out of from Dan Quinn, head coach, is that he's not Jaden Daniels, going to be placed on IR. And we all saw the elbow.
1: Yeah.
0: We all saw that thing slide out of position.
1: Yeah, it was tough to watch.
0: Like a pack of Rolos.
1: But he is... Okay, hold on.
0: Which are delicious, by the way.
1: Hold on. You ever tried them frozen?
0: Yes.
1: And then you put them in bananas?
0: Nope. I'm out on bananas. Keep going.
1: Stop it. Anyway, the elbow looked grotesque. Last play of the first half. Everybody has seen it. But that is certainly news to me. Is it an indictment on how they feel about Marcus Mariota, the backup quarterback? Or is it a, hey, we need our starting quarterback out there as quick as possible, because we are 0-2, staring down 0-3 with the Super Bowl champions, who are getting their starting quarterback back. That butt feeling and looking right for Sam Darnold. It's a glute, but
0: I'm not
1: here trying to objectify Sam Darnold. You know
0: I'll say this, man. Jaden Daniels doesn't play defense.
1: Yeah.
0: That's where they need help.
1: Yeah.
0: That's where Washington needs help. Offensively, with Jaden Daniels, you know, in Dallas taking on the Cowboys, he looked great.
1: Mm-hmm.
0: He looked great, but it was only for a half. You know what I mean? But it was Terry McMillan. It was, you know, Scary Terry. It was Stephon Diggs. Everything was starting to come together, but they weren't stopping Dallas. They're not going to stop Seattle today. I would say that even if Drew Locke was getting the start. But to your point, it is Sam Darnold, and no matter who is under center or back of center, they find JSN. Jackson Smith and Jigba is the straw that stirs the drink, which is important because they're still figuring out the backfield. You know, Jadarian Price in and out of the lineup, they're not sure. Yeah. Emmett Wilson, seal and goal line carries. Helani's been in and out of the lineup. All this is Zach Charbonnet's recovering from surgery. So they're a one-dimensional offensive team. It doesn't matter when the defense is that good, and it doesn't matter with the one aspect on offense is JSN.
1: So are you trying to say that they don't need Sam Darnold to rush this thing back and give the keys to Drew Locke?
0: I'm saying they don't need him to rush back. I'm saying like you want to have a little bit of like an Apple AirTag on those keys if you toss them to Drew Locke.
1: Yeah.
0: Not that he'll run away with it, but you want to get your car back.
1: You want to be able to track down those keys and take them back when you want.
0: Who was he listening to when he was lip syncing on the sideline, Drew Locke?
1: Oh, gosh.
0: The Fetty Wap?
1: Was it Fetty Wap?
0: I can't remember. But that's an iconic video, but it means he's a little dangerous. You know what I'm saying?
1: Sometimes you want your quarterback to be dangerous.
0: You do want your...
1: He wears an invisible backpack.
0: Remember last week we were sitting here talking about Baker Mayfield? We were like, he looks dangerous today.
1: He looks like he moves weight.
0: And then
1: Baker Mayfield
0: walked
1: into the studio like he moved weight.
0: Gave the Browns.
1: Yeah, he let that happen.
0: It's frustrating. I want to move on because Sam Darnold comes back. Kyler Murray coming back today as well. Kyler Murray back for the Vikings, cleared concussion protocol. The Vikings more than treaded water without him. They beat the Bears last week. The Carson Wentz experience really came down to earth in that wind and rain in Chicago, but they got out with a divisional win. They're now 2-0 in the division out of the gates, and Kyler Murray's played 3 drives.
1: What are we expecting from the Minnesota Vikings? this season with Kyler Murray. We're expecting them to be in a playoff position, right? They've let the ship sail.
0: Were you expecting them to be a playoff team?
1: They were 2 years ago. Heck, they won the division two years ago.
0: Yeah, but that was with a grown-up size quarterback.
1: Okay, but not quite grown-up size quarterback, but he plays with a big heart and a bigger arm.
0: Fun size.
1: And honestly, a really large helmet.
0: A very large helmet.
1: A really large helmet, but I don't know if it's just a regular helmet with a proportional. You know.
0: So here's the thing about Kyler. What I was encouraged by in preseason, in workouts, some of the videos, some of the hype, I like that Jay Jett had a functional quarterback.
1: Yeah,
0: I did. Carson Wentz threw to him in that win over Green Bay. It was a little tougher to come by in the wind and the rain in Chicago. Say what you want about Kyler, but he's got an arm. He'll spin it. And they're down in Tampa today. Weather conditions not expected to be all that adverse. Neither is the Bucs defense. The Bucs defense made Deshaun Watson look great last week.
1: Yeah, which is a departure of what you think of when you immediately think of the Tampa Bay Buccaneers, and they pretty much built that entire franchise off being the Tampa defense and yada, yada, yada. At any rate, so what I'm hearing Randy Scott say on this September 27th, 10:30 a.m. Eastern Time on Countdown to Kickoff is wide receiver more of an integral and important position than running back in today's NFL. Jackson Smith and Jigba being the focal point of the Seahawks offense. And then if you have Jay Jetta, listen, I'm not disagreeing with you. And then you got Jay Jetta, who I think is the second best receiver in the National Football League. You got two of those guys.
0: Yeah, you said Ladd McConkey was number one? Is that what you said?
1: Well, I'm trying to diversify the portfolio.
0: Understood.
1: What I'm trying to do.
0: Understood.
1: I'm not saying behind Jamar Chase.
0: I'm not devaluing the running back position. I'm saying on these teams where the running back picture, you know, there's no Derrick Henry. There's no Jonathan Taylor.
1: Yeah.
0: There's no Kenneth Walker. It's sort of a by-committee approach. Now, Aaron Jones acquitted himself really nicely last week without Jordan Mason. We'll see what the split is today against Tampa. But it's sort of the figuring it out, you know, force against the very movable object in the Bucs defense. And so they've got time to figure it out. And I agree with you on Justin Jefferson. I just want to see our guy happy.
1: Me too.
0: Does he know he's our guy? No.
1: He probably does.
0: Not yet, but he should assume it.
1: He probably does. Dear Lord, please give me that swagger. When he was on Wide Receiver 1 on Netflix, hilarious. That game's on our air, by the way. That was one of his prayers at night. He prayed
0: to the Lord.
1: Prince of Peace.
0: He prayed to
1: the King of Kings?
0: Yeah, to the King of Kings.
1: The carpenter
0: from Nazareth.
1: Wealth, health, prosperity, but
0: also
1: swagger. He said, "Dear Lord, give me that swagger."
0: Amen.
1: So ever since then, yeah. That's my guy.
0: That's what he's had.
1: That's my guy.
0: But can you imagine? So Kyler,
1: I don't think he lives in the condo anymore, though.
0: It was not that long ago where Kyler was cooking with DeAndre Hopkins. If he can recapture some of that with Jay Jetta, it would be incredible. It would open things up. It would make this really interesting in that division where the Lions' defense is brutal.
1: Hey, real quick.
0: Bears defense, brutal.
1: Just off the off-ramp, cooking with him. And maybe Kyler Murray wasn't the problem in the desert.
0: Maybe.
1: Marvin Harrison Jr.
0: Maybe. Tune in for Football Sunday action as the Tampa Bay Buccaneers host the Minnesota Vikings. 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

0: I'm Ed Mankin. It is week three of the NFL season, and nine games are set in the early window for Sunday, but there is news off the field. The Bears will wait to play tomorrow night when they take on the Eagles without Caleb Williams. According to ESPN's Adam Schefter and the NFL Network's Ian Rappaport, Williams has a grade two hamstring injury. The timeline for that injury for return is 3 to 4 weeks. According to the NFL Network's Ian Rappaport, Rams defensive end Myles Garrett has been given a six-week timeline in his recovery from the injury. Among the nine early games today are the Seahawks and Commanders in Washington. Sam Darnold is expected to be back at quarterback for Seattle. He talked about his approach coming off his injury.
1: Yeah, I think just mentally having confidence in my body, being able to go out there and, you know, if I need to take off, feeling good about sliding and just doing all the football things, worrying about playing football, not worrying about the hip at all, just going out there playing football, playing fast.
0: Also today, the Bengals visit the Steelers, and according to ESPN's Adam Schefter, receiver Michael Pittman is expected to play for Pittsburgh despite dealing with a foot injury. According to ESPN's Jeremy Fowler, Colts cornerback Javarius Ward is expected to go today against the Texans. He has been questionable with a groin injury. Coming up on NFL Sunday on ESPN Radio, we've got the Dolphins and the Chiefs from Miami, followed by the Buccaneers hosting the Vikings. Our coverage gets underway at noon Eastern. In baseball, two playoff spots remain in the AL West. The Astros and Rangers are tied, with Houston holding the tiebreaker. Houston plays the A's, while Texas plays Minnesota. In the last NL wildcard race, Arizona's a game back of Philadelphia. The Phillies get in with a win over the Rays.
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5: James Cook right behind Allen under center. First and goal from the one. They push it over the left side, and he looks to be over the goal line. He is. Josh Allen in for a one-yard touchdown run, and the Bills are on the board first in the debut regular season game here at Highmark.
6: Shout out 97 Rock there in Western New York. 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He's Gary Strisky. I'm Randy Scott. Sal Pelantonio joining us from Orchard Park, New York, ahead of the Chargers and Bills. And certainly, Sal Pal, that soundbite would indicate it. Also, all of the game film would indicate that Joe Brady is off to a tremendous start as sort of the maestro of this offensive orchestra out there with the Bills. I'm wondering what you've seen, what you've heard in the lead-up to this game about the relationship between Josh Allen and his new head coach, Joe Brady.
7: I would give it one word, Randy, and that would be simpatico. I mean, the two of these guys are on the same page. We're testing the emergency management system here at the stadium. You can probably hear it.
6: Oh, no.
7: As I came on with you guys, yeah. but I'm in studying the film for the NFL matchup show, the one thing that we really impressed with Josh Allen, and we all know about the Josh Allen experience, is that you can see that Joe Brady is putting into the offensive passing system some easy reads and easy throws for Josh Allen so that he doesn't have to hold on to the ball for very long. It's hot, hot ball out on time and on target. And that has really enhanced Josh Allen's ability as a passer just in his first two games. It's been really remarkable.
8: Oh, cool. So Josh Allen's getting better. He's getting scarier.
7: Well, yeah. I put everybody else on notice in the National Football League. He's getting better. There's no question about it.
8: What's the level of concern that you're hearing, Sal Pal? This is Gary Strisky, by the way. Randy and I just came over from doing SportsCenter. Now we just pop on these microphones. What about the Chargers? Such high expectations heading into this year. It's still early, but, man, Justin Herbert under the microscope getting his fair share of criticism, and the Chargers just not looking like a Harbaugh-led team.
7: Yeah, as Yogi Berra used to say about right field at Yankee Stadium, it gets late early out there. So these guys can't start 0-3. You know the numbers. You've had them on SportsCenter, Gary. When you go 0-3 since 1970, you have a 4% chance of making the playoffs. There was so much expectation around this football team. I think the number one disappointment has to be the offense of Mike McDaniel and the fact that they can't run the ball. Mike McDaniel was brought over into this team by Jim Harbaugh to run the football better, more efficiently, more productively. That's why he's here as a first-year offensive coordinator. It just hasn't happened, and mostly it's due to the reshuffling of the offensive line because of injuries. They can't get anything going. First contact is 1.9 yards into the run. That's not good. It's the lowest number in the National Football League. So, you know, guys are on top of it. There's penetration in the running game. They're not getting any push on their offensive line. And as a result, Justin Herbert has been under duress a lot. He has been not sacked a lot, but pressured 49 times, which is second most in the National Football League. And when you're pressured that much as a quarterback, it's hard to get anything going. But, and there's always a but. And the big but is the Bills' defense has been boom or bust. The new defensive coordinator, Jim Leonard, has admitted as much. They've got a lot of missed assignments, a lot of miscommunication. They're giving up 31 points a game in the first 2 weeks. Gave up 6 touchdown passes, the most in the AFC. So I anticipate in this particular matchup that Mike McDaniel will just go uber aggressive on the Bills. Try to get something downfield to shake loose the running game a little bit against the Bills' defense because the Bills are susceptible to giving up the big play.
6: We're talking with Sal Palantonio, our ESPN national correspondent, host of NFL Matchup. He's referenced that show. Remains a tremendous program. It's on ESPN2. It's also on ESPN+. We see it in our show prep, Sal Pal. We got it on you and Cosell, and I'm losing track of the third member of the show. He's kind of
8: D. Butler.
6: Is it D. Butler over the last couple seasons? Okay, I remember previous iterations. I've watched this thing for so long, but when you look at the matchup that's going to decide today. That's going to decide this matchup today. Does it come down to an ability to predict Justin Herbert, or are the weapons just is Herbert, is Mike McDaniel, are they so outgunned, outmanned in the weapon department that if they get in a track meet, Sal Powell, it's going to be Buffalo's one lopsided advantage?
7: Well, the Bills are going to score. There's no question about it. This offense is now multidimensional. I mean, we're going to watch, of course, whether Keon Coleman is going to play, is expected to play. He's got an ankle injury, but he's looking like he's going to go. DJ Moore, he's got a shoulder injury. Their other big wide receiver, he's going to push himself hard to play. But, you know, Allen's got Dalton Kincaid, and they've got James Cook, and they've got a very good offensive line. So the Bills are going to score. The question is, can the Chargers score in this game? That's the number one issue. Yeah. Can they score, and how will they score? Will they challenge the Bills downfield? If I'm looking at the one matchup here, it's got to be the tight end, Charlie Kolar, and another tight end, Aronde Gadsden, and whether or not they can be effective in occupying the safeties of the Bills in the middle of the field so they can take some shots down the field. Remember, Lat McConkey has caught 8 of his 10 balls thrown to him this year. So he's also very productive. If they can give Justin Herbert just a click of time, Randy, just a click, you know, extra, you know, 1 Mississippi, 2 Mississippi, 3 Mississippi, and then the ball can come out and they can get a big play. By the way, how about this little nugget for you guys? Bet you didn't have this on SportsCenter. Justin Herbert's new tight end is his brother, Patrick, who was elevated from the practice squad.
6: What?
7: Yes, and Patrick Herbert has never caught a pass in a competitive game from his brother. And if he does catch a pass from his brother, it'll be the first time since, you ready for this? Since Grange threw to his brother in the Chicago Bears in the 1920s.
8: Okay. Yes, Sal Pal, you're right. We weren't going to have that one.
6: We didn't have that one.
8: Only Sal Palantonio can come up with a nugget.
7: Red Grange. Now, I got a lot of gray hair, but I was not around during that. I'm not that old, guys, okay?
6: No.
8: Come on. That's awesome. Yeah, you're right. They're going to have to score with them. The Bills, 36 points in a week one win at Houston, and then 41 points week two against the Lions. Hey, Sal Pal, how's the new barn out there in Buffalo? And I know that you're already inside the barn. How many times did you have to get stopped, or were you stopped for people to say, yo, Sal Pal, let me get a pick?
7: No, it's not like Strusky and Randy Scott. It's not like that kind of firepower. By the way, you know, it's fabulous. So we just went out in the parking lot to shoot a parking lot shot, which, you know, I like to do for Sunday NFL Countdown. I love the Bills fans. You know, it's about time they got themselves a Super Bowl appearance at the very least. And this team is set up to do that if they can tighten up this defense. You know why, Randy? Because, yeah, okay, you can win one and two games, but can you go to Kansas City if you have to, or to Cincinnati if you have to, or to Baltimore if you have to in January with this defense and win a football game, or Denver? So they got to tighten up things on the back end of this defense. And I just got to say, you know, when me and the wife were sitting around the kitchen table having our Raisin Bran and blueberries in the morning, and we were watching you two guys, it brings a lot of joy to my life. You guys are so great on TV.
6: That is so nice to see. Oh, Sal Pal, thank you. What's your better half's first name so we can shout you guys out?
7: Oh, we've been married 47 years, brother. You just got married, Gary.
8: We're 2 months in, Sal Pal.
7: we're college sweethearts. Her name is Lynn, and we try to spend as much time together. 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
8: Let's go.
6: Sal Pal, thank you. And shout out to Lynn as well, who shares you with us for months on end through the NFL season. We appreciate the insight as always. And listen, I mean, I think we're going to see a better performance, a desperate performance from the Chargers today. We'll see if it leads to the first win of their season. Sal Pal, thank you.
7: Okay, and Gary, as we like to say in my neighborhood, mazel tov on getting married, brother.
8: Man, much appreciated, Sal Pal.
6: Sal Pal, Antonio, again, you can see that NFL matchup show. It really is outstanding. It's on ESPN2. It's on demand on ESPN Plus as well. Coming up, the Bills beat the Lions last Thursday. Blew the doors off of them. Can Detroit get right specifically on defense against a different AFC East opponent today? Plus, a playoff-caliber matchup down in Jacksonville where the AFC champs are in for a fight today against the Jags. He's Gary Streisky. I'm Randy Scott. It's Countdown to Kickoff on ESPN Radio and the ESPN app.
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0: Amber and Ian.
1: Saints Lions for my daughter's 18th birthday gift. 2-minute warning. Mm-hmm. One possession game. We got a 7 o'clock flight. When she said we're good to go at the 2-minute warning.
2: Wow.
1: And now we're in the car. Mm-hmm. Now it goes to OT. Until that game was over, there was a little Fitzsimmons that was going, son of a, we should not have left the game, and regretting every bit of it until they finally got the W.
0: Amber and Ian, weeknights at 8 p.m. Eastern on ESPN Radio and on the ESPN app.

0: A little more than 2 hours away from kickoff here on the East Coast to the 1 p.m. Eastern time slate. It's the third Sunday of the NFL season. We're glad you're spending part of it with us on Countdown to Kickoff with Randy and Gary on ESPN Radio, the ESPN app, Sirius XM Channel 80, and TuneIn. 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You ever go to a Dolphins like show at like a SeaWorld or like an aquatic park?
1: Yes, I have been. I have been to a Dolphins show.
0: You know, they're like the first three rows or like the splash zone. Yeah, and you got to be careful.
1: Yeah.
0: Today, you don't want to be the first three rows because of it. It's going to be a bloodbath.
1: Yeah.
0: Yeah, because the Chiefs are going to destroy the Dolphins, dude. They're going to destroy the Dolphins.
1: I'm pretty sure it's a protected species. You can't just do that to them.
0: I meant in a figurative sense,
1: okay,
0: not a literal sense, but I made it literal by talking about the splash zone.
1: Yeah, exactly, because you recently went to SeaWorld. You sat in the splash zone. You went to it by yourself.
0: I went with my kids. I did go with my kids, and they loved it, and the water's so cold, and
1: it's
0: there's so much water.
1: Yeah.
0: And guess who doesn't care about your cellular telephonic device? Yeah. Whatever the killer whale's name is. It's not Shamu anymore.
1: Well, R.I.P.
0: It's not.
1: Obviously.
0: Sure. Yes.
1: Come on.
0: Yes.
1: I believe.
0: Okay. We're going to move on.
1: You're the one who brought
0: us. I totally did.
1: You're the one who
0: brought us to these shores. I did.
1: There it is.
0: Do you know him?
1: There it is.
0: Do you know Snowflake?
1: Yeah.
0: Do you call him on the phone? Jets, Lions. Not going to be a bloodbath today. As a matter of fact, I think it's going to be a track meet. And I'm going to tell you why.
1: Please go ahead.
0: You have some strong opinions on the Lions defensive coordinator.
1: I just said that I want to know more about his defensive schemes than his favorite restaurants in Miami.
0: He's a foodie.
1: You know what I mean?
0: Yeah, he's just a foodie, dude.
1: And that's exactly what every fan of a football team wants their defensive coordinator to be, just out and about, gallivanting around town,
0: letting
1: you know what meal, what new restaurant popped up that he would highly recommend. You know what I'm saying?
0: I know exactly.
1: Kelvin Shepard, though, got the vote of confidence Dan Campbell after – Dan Campbell was faced with some questions. Back-to-back 30-point performances and a defense that just looks wins.
0: They're way too generous.
1: You just blow them over.
0: And listen, you know who handles wind? Well, Jets. And the Jets are in town.
1: Correct.
0: Now, you're inside today.
1: You are inside.
0: You're back home.
1: Against old ball coach.
0: Against?
1: Old defensive coordinator Aaron Glenn, who had these Detroit Lions looking like the best team in the NFC, and they were. They played an NFC championship game, but two, three seasons ago, and now the defense is ranked 31st in the league.
0: To that point, here is Harry Douglas on Freddie and Harry here on ESPN Radio talking about the Lions and their championship window.
2: Oh. The window has closed on the Detroit Lions.
0: Oh, okay.
2: And you heard Dan Campbell talk about it after that NFC championship loss to the San Francisco 49ers. He said, I told my group in the locker room, it's not a guarantee we're going to be back here. So you had to capitalize on that moment when it arose. Every year is different. They've been plagued by the injury bug.
0: Oh, yeah.
2: Ever since that moment. And even that season, they had a ton of injuries.
0: I like that host that he was with.
1: Yeah.
0: I love Freddie Coleman.
1: I like how they kept him quiet.
0: Filling in for Freddie. Yeah. He did a pretty good job. Oh, yeah? Harry Douglas isn't wrong. Jared Goff can continue to run that offense efficiently. Jahmyr Gibbs has come into his own. They can't keep giving him 25 touches a game. They cannot, not with Isaiah Pacheco on IR for to start the season. But Amon-Ra St. Brown, everything offensively is working with the exception of Jameson Williams. I think J-Mo gets back on track today. The problem is you've got competent quarterback play right now.
1: Yep.
0: In gangrene. You've got Geno Smith.
1: Yep.
0: I think Kenyon Sadiq has a nice day today. I think A.D. Mitchell has a nice day today. I think Garrett Wilson does whatever he wants. Breece Hall does whatever he wants because anybody does whatever they want against the Detroit Lions. So I think it's going to be a track meet today. I think it's one of these, like, fire up all your fantasy assets that are in this matchup, and I think it's going to come down late fourth quarter. Who blinks? Who blinks? Is it going to be the Jets? Is it going to be the Lions? And the fact that that's even a question right now tells you where both teams are at.
1: Which is obviously a market improvement from last year where the Jets made NFL history as the only team to never have a regular season interception. And that streak's got to break. It's 19 consecutive games, but we are going to get another example of the ultimate test, right? Like a very prolific offense v. a very prolific defense in the Jets, who I think are rated second in total defense across the National Football League. Yeah, their offense has things to be left considered, but the Detroit Lions defense can't stop
0: anybody.
1: Anything.
0: I want to ask you about one of your favorite teams. Who are you rooting for this season?
1: You know who I'm rooting for this season?
3: Who are you rooting for, Bud?
1: The Raiders.
0: What?
1: Yes.
0: Really?
1: Because you're my guy. They're undefeated, and they have a likable quarterback room.
0: What I expected. Okay, but that's a good sign for me, because in years past, you've rooted for the Patriots.
1: Yes.
0: They faced the Jaguars today.
1: Yeah.
0: Both teams 1-1.
1: Yeah.
0: In which team? You got the Raiders.
1: Jacksonville.
0: In which team do you have more faith moving forward?
1: It's Jacksonville.
0: Yeah.
1: I think last season, and I'm pretty sure it's not some a minority opinion of the Patriots.
0: You are half Polish.
1: I am half Polish, of course. People forget Gary Strzyzewski is literally the minority in this studio, being the half Polish guy.
0: Yep,
1: but it was anomalous last year. It was such an anomaly. AFC Championship, every single break broke for the Patriots in their favor. And this season, with the schedule that they have, it's just not going to happen. And I like the Jags. They were sneaky had the fourth best record in the NFL last year, the Jags.
0: Yeah.
1: 13, 14 wins.
0: Yeah.
1: Something like that. And Liam Coleman and Trevor Lawrence, I think, have the offense finally in a position that we thought it was going to be when Trevor Lawrence was the first overall pick five, six seasons ago, whatever it was.
0: A little bit concerned if you're a Patriots fan about Drake May.
1: But the defense is incredible. The Patriots defense is really good.
0: Well, I mean, they faced Drew Lock and Aaron Rodgers.
1: I guess, yeah.
0: You know,
1: but they held the Steelers to 3 points.
0: Yeah.
1: You're not going to give me that one at all? You're not going to give me any of that?
0: I'll say this. You had the stat on SportsCenter AM this morning that the Patriots have allowed seven or fewer offensive points in the last four straight games,
1: it was
0: something crazy. So, yeah, the defense is legit, to be sure. Christian Gonzalez, the matchup today against, is going to be Brian Thomas Jr., is going to be Parker Washington, I'm not sure. And if you put the onus on the ground game, I kind of like what the Patriots are doing. Trevion Henderson made his season debut last week, proved that he's a home run hitter.
1: Mm-hmm.
0: Problem is, Ramondre Stevenson put the ball on the ground last week. Drake May, turn the football over, throw it to the wrong team over and over. I don't know that you're going to get those same mistakes from Trevor Lawrence. Now, he looked bad against the Broncos last week.
1: Mm-hmm.
0: He was fooled into a pick from Riley Moss and really baited him into it. I don't know that that's going to happen at home. I think that was a product of being at Mile High. I don't know if the Patriots can recreate the same urgency or mask it the same way as Denver did last week.
1: So answer your own question. Who do you have more faith in going forward? Is it the Jags, who... playoff team, or was it defending AFC champs?
0: Jags. Yeah, it is the Jags. I mean, the Jags beat the brakes off of the Broncos last year. If you look at, like, common opponent,
1: yeah,
0: and you're going year to year, first of all, which is dangerous, and you're also, it's not college football. You can't look at, like, strength of schedule or quality win necessarily, but the Patriots are playing a first-place schedule this season.
1: Yeah.
0: And I put a few American dollars down before the season on the under for the season win total.
1: Which was seven.
0: I went under nine and a half.
1: That's a healthy bet.
0: I went under that.
1: I think that's a healthy bet, and you had a couple extra shekels in your pocket, a couple extra beans in your jeans.
0: I had a couple beans in my jeans.
1: Because the cameos have been coming in hot.
0: Cameos for $16.
1: The cameos have been coming, and after fee, you're pocketing six of that.
0: Sometimes nine.
1: Come on.
0: It depends on who's taking the fee. I don't really monitor that. Trust people.
1: We are going to learn a lot about the Patriots in the next, I was going to say two, but nay, 3 weeks.
0: Who do they have in 3 weeks?
1: They got the Jags today.
0: Uh-huh.
1: They got the Bills at,
0: oh boy,
1: high mark next week, and then at home against the Raiders.
0: It's the second straight season they
1: played
0: the Raiders.
1: We should try to go to that game.
0: The Raiders beat them last year.
1: Oh, we can't go to that game. We're hosting this.
0: Yes, right. Yeah. No, that's fine. Is that one in Foxborough again?
1: Yeah.
0: Raiders beat them in Foxborough last week.
1: October 11th.
0: How do the Patriots keep catching these as home games? The fix is in. The fix is in. I'm curious to see what Josh McDaniels does today. With the ground game, I want to see the splits between Trevion Henderson and Ramondre Stevenson. I still don't. I mean, this has been a tale as old as time

0: four New England quarterbacks. It goes to Mac Jones. It goes to Cam Newton. It goes even in the later stages of Brady. Who's your number one receiver? Do you have a bona fide number one? Because with A.J. Brown on the shelf for at least three more weeks.
1: Gosh, I forgot about that.
0: Who do you have? I mean, it's Romeo Doubs. Is averaging 40.
1: It is Romeo Doubs.
0: He's averaging 48 yards a game.
2: Goodness gracious.
0: It's not Hunter Henry. Is a good red zone threat. Can he lead your team in receiving? Like, I really do think it has to be the ground game. I wonder if today it's Trevion Henderson through the air. And then I also wonder if you are Jacksonville, if you're Liam Cohen, and you know the Patriots are going to try to take away the best thing that you do, which has been Parker Washington, do you have enough to step up? Is it Brenton Strange, the tight end? Is it the ground game with Chris Rodriguez and Bashaul Tootin? I don't know. Don't look at me like that. That's his name. Last name is Tootin. You need to grow up, dude. You got to grow up for me one time. You do. Anywho.
2: You can't look at me like
0: I'm
2: that.
0: I'm just taking
2: a guess. His name.
0: And say his name. What's his name?
2: That's BT, bro. That's BT.
0: That's BT.
2: No, that's my boy BT.
0: That's
2: gosh, these
0: is.
2: Numbers are bad for the receiving on the Patriots. But leading receivers, Romeo Doubs with three receptions and 96 yards on the season.
0: That's not great.
2: You know what? Hey.
0: That's a half for Devontae Adams last week.
2: Straight up. Goodness gracious, that's bad.
0: It's not good.
2: Be tootin'. Hey.
0: Hey.
2: Be tootin'.
0: Hey. Hey. I'm more of this coffee.
2: These numbers stink.
0: I have more of this coffee in the studio. We're going to see who the real Jacksonville running back is. Coming out next hour, we're getting some wagers for today's slate. Pam Maldonado going to join us with some hella insight. Gary Streis and Randy Scott. Countdown to kickoff on ESPN Radio.
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3: I'm Ed Bankin. The NFL is getting ready for its third Sunday of the season. The Bears will have to wait until tomorrow night to play against the Eagles, and they'll play without quarterback Caleb Williams. According to ESPN's Adam Schefter and the NFL Network's Ian Rappaport, Williams has a grade 2 hamstring injury, which doctors consider a 3 to 4 week absence. According to the NFL Network's Ian Rappaport, Rams defensive end Myles Garrett has now been given a 6 week timeline in his recovery from a knee procedure. According to Adam Schefter, the Cowboys and Lions are among teams who made inquiries to the Steelers about a trade possibility for cornerback Joey Porter Jr. The Steelers host the Bengals today, and according to Adam Schefter, receiver Michael Pittman is expected to play for Pittsburgh. Another early game will feature the Titans and Giants in North Jersey. For New York, it will be a chance for Jameis Winston to step in for Jackson Dart.
4: It's a beautiful opportunity, but the remembrance factor is, you know, remembering the triumphs, remembering failure, but more importantly, just being present.
3: That will be one of the games in the early window. According to the NFL Network's Cameron Wolf, for the Bills-Chargers game in the early window, receiver DJ Moore was expected to be a game-time decision, but ESPN's Adam Schefter says Moore is expected to play today. According to ESPN's Jeremy Fowler, quarterback Tre'Davious Ward is expected to go for Indianapolis today against Houston despite a groin injury. Coming up today on Football Sunday on ESPN Radio, it's the Dolphins and Chiefs, followed by the Vikings and Bucks. Coverage gets underway in about an hour. Baseball, two spots still up for grabs for the postseason. The AL West title between the Astros and the Rangers, and the final NL wildcard spot between the Phillies and Diamondbacks.
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1: 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He is Gary Streisky. I am Randy Scott. We are presented by Progressive Insurance. Gabriel, I asked you in the commercial break, I said, hey, your dad's a big Bucks fan. You know, is he freaking out about the Bucks? You're like,
2: Nah, man.
1: He's retired. He doesn't care.
2: He's retired. He doesn't care.
1: He cares, but he's not going to ruin his day.
2: He cares, but right now he's at my nephew's 1 year birthday party.
1: Is he over in the Netherlands?
2: Shout out to little Klaus, 1 year old today, along with our good friend Lil Wayne.
1: Yes,
2: their birthday. How about it?
1: The fireman and the
2: little Wheezy F, Louisiana.
1: Come on.
2: Which perfect segue?
1: Oh,
2: the Saints are playing good football.
1: The Saints are playing good offensive football.
2: Defensively
1: a little bit to be desired,
2: yeah,
1: but they probably should have beaten the Lions.
2: And they beat the
1: in week
2: Ravens.
1: One.
2: Nobody had them beat the Ravens last week. That's crazy
1: Went to Baltimore, beat the Ravens last week. Tyler Shuck is sort of a better late than never guy. He's had some slow starts.
2: Second year pro.
1: So far to this season.
2: Fine.
1: Yep. And then you got America's team coming in, the Raiders.
2: I like what the Raiders are doing.
1: The Raiders are 2-0.
2: Come on.
1: You've got Kirk Cousins, 6 touchdown passes through 2 weeks. The last Raiders quarterback to do it, Kenny Stabler. So we're going back. The Snake.
2: We had to go back a little bit. I thought it was going to be Marcus Tuiasosopo or something.
1: It was not going to be Marcus Tuiasosopo. Wasn't going to be Rick Meyer.
2: Rick Meyer.
1: He had a run.
2: Okay,
1: with
2: no,
1: the
2: it wasn't Rich Gannon.
1: It was not Rich Gannon.
2: That's an MVP quarterback
1: season.
2: Who had Tim Brown and Jerry Rice.
1: Yeah, but he also had Chaz Garner. He had Charlie Garner, and so he handed the ball off a lot. You know what I mean? Zach Crockett out of the backfield.
2: Zach
1: Crockett would hit the Omega when he scored. I'm doing it in studio. You guys can't see it.
2: Oh,
1: but it's a matchup.
2: Could.

0: coach. We're a little loose.
1: They got that New Orleans flu. Oh, they got that 24-hour New Orleans flu. Holy smokes. Hey, I got a question for you, Coach.
2: Yes, sir.
1: It's a trivia question, so the answer might surprise you. Who leads the league? I know it's only week three, but who leads the league in pass yards per game through 2 weeks of the season?
2: Oh, my favorite team.
1: Who's that?
2: Carolina Panthers.
1: Actually, Bryce Young is second. Actually, he's tied for first with Tyler Shuck.
0: Oh, really?
1: Tyler Shuck and the Saints. Really? He averages over 330 a game.
2: You know, it's funny. I remember last year they were talking about him a little bit, how they liked him.
1: Yeah. Mm-hmm.
2: This Tyler Shuck.
1: He can toss him around a little bit.
2: He can. He's playing well. I mean, and you know what? It's almost fitting that he's with the Saints.
1: Kellen Moore, quarterback?
2: Kellen Moore, but the fan base.
1: Okay.
2: A guy that wasn't highly, you know,
1: sure.
2: drafted, just kind of.
0: Oh, yeah.
2: Okay, you know, it's like.
1: Yeah.
2: I remember when the other guy was there that came out of the World League or something. What was the quarterback? Bubby Brister? What was it?
1: Bubby Brister, backup quarterback for the Broncos?
2: Yeah. Who was the guy?
0: Bobby Hebert.
2: Back
0: in the day? Yeah.
2: Back in the day. You know, it's kind of. They always had a guy, you know, and this is the guy.
1: Okay.
2: And the Saints fans are going like, hey, man, we like this guy.
1: Sure.
0: Didn't Stabler get a little bit of run toward the back end with the Saints as well?
2: Yeah.
0: He was down there. I bet he enjoyed Bourbon Street back in the day, potentially. There are quarterback questions around the National Football League today because, Coach, we've already seen significant injuries. A guy that you know well because you coached him at Arizona State, Jaden Daniels, is out for Washington, so they turn to Marcus Mariota. You got the Giants, who I think are going to roll out Jameis Winston, although he looked brutal in mop-up duty last week on him. Relief of an injured Jackson Dart. Kyler Murray's coming back. The Bears are going to play without Caleb Williams. When you have to go with a backup quarterback, I know you had to do this in your coaching time.
2: Boy.
0: Specifically, I'm thinking in Kansas City.
2: Yeah.
0: What are you telling your locker room? What are you telling your coaching staff?
2: Well, you know, you don't address the team so much because if you start addressing the team about the backup quarterback, then you know the coach is scared. Right. The next guy's up and
0: business as usual.
2: He's practicing and you go about your business. Now, what you do is you walk in the offensive meeting room, or I should say with the offensive coach, and say, oh, what are we doing with this guy?
0: Okay.
2: We know a part of this offense is out.
0: Okay.
2: We can't call it. What do we do to make this guy successful? And you ask the quarterback that too, the backup guy.
0: Okay.
2: What do you like doing? You know, what are you comfortable with?
0: Sure.
2: We're going to cut this offense in half now.
0: Okay.
2: Because you want to get him going. Now, if you have a veteran guy, even with a veteran guy, you know, you go, okay, what does the guy like? Okay, he likes this, right? I mean, look, if you're the Chicago Bears, your backup quarterback,
0: yeah,
2: he's not Caleb Williams.
0: Sure.
2: He can't do what Caleb Williams can do.
0: Mm-hmm.
2: Caleb Williams is one of the best quarterbacks in the league that plays off schedule.
0: Mm-hmm.
2: Our offense ain't built the playoff schedule.
0: Yeah.
2: We're going to play under center now, and we're going to be a play-action team. We're going to run the ball a little bit more, whatever. Right?
1: So we have the two scenarios here. Giants, they know that Jackson Dart's not coming back this season, so it's going to be whoever it is under center week by week. Do you address it differently when you know, like, your guy's not coming back, as is the case with the Giants, as you would address it with the Commanders, who you know, hey, my franchise guy is Jaden Daniels. Yes, he's going to miss a handful of weeks. Is the message little bit different?
2: Yeah, it's a little bit different. You know, Jaden's coming back. You got Marcus Mariota playing quarterback.
0: Yeah.
2: A veteran guy. The team, you know, players respect him. The offense won't be as dynamic with him playing. Although his younger day, he was a little bit of a runner.
0: He could.
2: He's still a pretty good athlete. Yeah. Okay. A
1: couple Heisman's on the roster.
2: So you look at that one. You know, so that's a little different. The giant thing.
0: Yeah.
2: I mean, you got famous Jameis. He plays from the pocket. He's an energizing bunny.
0: Yeah.
2: You worry about this. You know, he's played 12 seasons, 109 games he's played in. What, he's got 156 touchdowns, and he's got 114 interceptions.
1: Yeah, he likes to give it to the other team.
0: Keeps it even. Keeps it balanced.
1: Coach, we have a friend, Pete Blackburn, who tweeted, it was so funny. Jameis Winston, you know, he can win you some games, but he can just as equally, like you just mentioned with those numbers, he can lose you some games. He tweeted, Jameis Winston looks like he spent the summer being an NBC World Cup correspondent.
0: Yeah.
1: Because that's what he did. Instead of in the lab, you know, instead of in the playbook.
2: He's a great guy. He really is. And you know, he can help you for a game or two. And as long as he doesn't get over his skis, right, and try to do too much.
1: So they need a more permanent temporary solution.
2: Well, we'll
0: permanent
2: see.
0: Permanent temporary.
2: If you know, we'll see.
0: A henna tattoo.
2: Two touchdowns so far and two interceptions so far.
0: Yeah.
2: We'll see. Now, if he starts turning the ball over, they're going to number three.
0: Okay. I want to ask you, because number three, I think, is the kid out of Fresno State, Jake Haner.
2: Mm-hmm. Who

0: had a little time in New Orleans. But I want to go back to Ben Johnson in Chicago.
1: Oh, yeah.
0: I saw something this week. If you're looking for a reason to doubt Ben Johnson, the reason would be he has only ever coached a number one overall quarterback pick. He's only ever coached Jared Goff, and he's only ever coached Caleb Williams.
1: Right.
0: And so if you're looking to punch a hole in his success and some of the stats, you're like, well, yeah, he's working. He's cooking this dish with the best ingredients. And so now we learn about Ben Johnson. Now we learn about some of the offensive masterminds. Like Kyle Shanahan had to go down to Brock Purdy, and he still produced offensively after those two injured, Trey Lance and Jimmy Garoppolo. I'm wondering if you put any stock into that. Or if it's like, hey, I'm a coach. I just go out there. I coach who's on the roster. I can't help that they're number one overall draft pick quarterbacks.
1: Well, you know, when you draft a number one quarterback, I would say this. There's more pressure on you when you draft a guy because of so many of them have failed.
0: Mm-hmm.
1: So there's more number one quarterbacks that have failed and have never lived up to the potential.
0: Yep.
1: Yeah. So that's how I look at it. It's like, okay. It's scary to draft a quarterback in the first round and go, oh, I got to play the guy.
2: Yeah.
1: Because if he fails, they're looking at the coach and saying, hey, man, because that guy's going to get another chance, by the way, the quarterback that was draft number one. He'll go to another team, and somebody say, I'll resurrect him.
2: Yep.
1: So he failed under your system.
0: Yeah.
1: So what's wrong with you, right? So I look at it that way for Ben Johnson. He's been really good with these number one quarterbacks. I mean, they picked the number one quarterback, and they lived up to the potential.
0: Mm-hmm.
1: So now he ain't playing with the number one quarterback.
2: Yeah.
1: Now let's see him coach.
3: Now he's got Case Keenum, and I feel like that's a pretty good position because Tyson Bagent's still in protocol. Case Keenum's a veteran. He's won playoff games.
1: Yeah, and, you know, it's funny because the thing that the guys he's had, okay, the guy he has now, when he was standing on the sideline with the Detroit Lions, he was looking at that guy and he was going, whoa.
3: Who's that?
1: Caleb Williams.
3: Okay, got it.
0: He saw him twice a year, divisional games, yeah.
1: And he says, I got a really good guy.
2: Yeah.
1: But he plays from the pocket.
2: Sure.
1: But this other guy we play against every year, I'm like, whoa.
2: Uh-huh. Uh-huh.
1: There's some things that I can't even teach that. He just does it, right?
2: Yeah.
1: And so it makes a guy like that, because he runs his offense, it's like, I can't wait to get that guy.
2: Sure.
1: Now he's gone. Now he's back to the traditional guy. I got to play from the pocket, but play action quarterback.
0: We got Herm Edwards here in studio with us. Gary Streisky, Randy Scott. It's Countdown to Kickoff on ESPN Radio. We haven't talked about the Bengals and the Steelers yet.
1: Oh, yeah.
0: We got one team in Cincinnati that certainly feels like they're playing three facets of football, coach. That defense, that addition to Dexter Lawrence seems to be a difference maker. And then you got the Steelers, who just looked brutal last week and got their quarterback hit. Got the oldest starting quarterback in the NFL. Got him hit early and got him hit often. What are you looking for today in that divisional matchup?
1: If he continues to get hit like that, he won't make it through the season.
0: Mm.
1: He just won't.
0: He won't want to.
1: No. I felt bad for him. I mean, he got hit one time. I said, oh, my.
3: Oh, that's
1: I thought he was.
3: High-low was
0: crippled. Yeah, it was blindside,
1: I mean, man's 40 years old.
2: Yeah.
1: And he's a tough son of a gun now. But you can't take that every week. I mean, you just can't. And I think if you're Cincinnati, you know what? You're saying, let's get to him early and see how he fares, because, you know, it's hard. Cincinnati, as you mentioned earlier, their defense is playing good. I mean, they've only given up, what, 33 points in two games?
3: I think you were first to market on them, Coach, on the AFC North. They're the only team in the division returning their staff.
1: Their whole staff.
0: That's right.
1: Everyone else, new coaches.
0: Holy cow.
3: New coaches, new regimes.
1: I said in the beginning of the season, they're the favorite to win the division. I picked them to win the division. I said, these guys are win the division this year.
0: Yeah. Looking good through 2 weeks.
1: They're doing good right now, and they're playing good. They're playing good defense.
2: Yeah.
1: And we know they have the offensive guys, so it'll be interesting to see.
0: All right, in the AFC South, can we keep Coach for a little bit? Look, Coach, you got time? Okay, because I want to get into the Texans and the Colts. Is that essentially an elimination game today? So many people high on the Texans preseason, and now they're out of the gates 0-2. So more with Coach Herm Edwards. He's Gary Streisky. I'm Randy Scott. It's Countdown to Kickoff on ESPN Radio and the ESPN app.
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0: Countdown to kickoff, ESPN Radio, the ESPN app, Sirius XM Channel 80, and tune in. We are three wide here in the studio. He's Gary Streisky, he's Herm Edwards, and I am Randy Scott.
1: I didn't want to come back from break. Coach Herm Edwards is telling us how he set the Cowboys back 15 years
0: ago. Oh, my God.
2: Not me personally.
1: Well, those Philadelphia Eagles. Those Philadelphia Eagles set them boys back 15 years.
3: The Cowboys
1: years.
3: Are back now. Yeah, they're pretty damn good on offense.
0: Well, they got to go down to Brazil, Coach. They got to play a regular season game in Brazil today. They play the Ravens. Yeah. We talked with you on SportsCenter AM, 7 a.m. Eastern, yeah. on ESPN. Talked about the field conditions. Yeah. There's concern about it. And you seemed like you were kind of downplaying
1: for concern.
0: Yeah.
3: Well, I think, you know, first of all, look, the NFL goes prior. And I've played some games out of the country. You know,
0: yeah.
3: As a player and as a coach. And generally, the NFL grounds people go a month before the game and do whatever they can do to the field. So they've went out there, I guess, and the field is still whatever, uneven, whatever.
0: It's patchy,
3: whatever.
0: Uneven.
3: But whatever,
0: yeah.
3: Patchy. But, yeah. You know, at the end of the day, both teams play on the grass. Okay, so they're going to play the game. So you can – and players can – and if you're the head coach, you go, hey, guys, we're going to go play. Don't worry about this stuff. Now, there's an advantage offensively. Because they know where they're going.
0: Okay.
3: Defense
0: sure.
3: is not. Defense is a reaction. So the thing you got to do as a coach, you know, and they've done, these guys are smart coaches and the players, you walk the field and you go, where is it at? Where are the spots at? And so then you ask yourself the question, okay, certain spots, you go, not a good footing over here to the right. You got to call plays that way.

0: So you're almost waiting to walk the field, a new piece of turf. You're almost waiting until you walk it to script your first couple series?
1: Correct.
0: Is that right?
1: Correct. You got to know where the blemishes are, where you're a little bit nervous about. You go, okay, we're on this side of the field. Kind of, you know, it's the same way sometimes when you play on a field that's icy.
0: Okay.
2: Okay.
0: So you wait until pregame walkthrough to script your plays. But generally speaking, if you're going into an environment that's controlled or something, or it's a home game that you're familiar with, how far out do you script your plays?
1: Well, I mean, you have your top 12 or 14, whatever you want to call them.
0: But I guess how many in how far in advance do you have those plays scripted?
1: Well, the final script probably comes for a lot of these guys on Friday.
0: Night before. Oh, Friday. Okay,
1: yeah,
0: so
1: Friday.
0: 2 days before.
1: You kind of got an idea. You go, you know, because then it's situational football. You're talking about red zone, short yardage, fourth down plays, 2 minutes. All that, you know. But at the end of the day, you know, it ain't the script. It's the players.
0: Yeah.
1: You know, I always told coaches, I said, you know, you got all these great plays. I said, you know, I mess with them. I said, just call one. I said, but don't forget about this. The script, make sure the good players are getting the ball.
0: That usually helps. But are you worried about your good players feeling like they're in danger playing on a suboptimal surface?
1: No, the players go, when you start playing scared, you're in trouble. Because now you can't play full speed.
0: Correct.
1: And if you can't play full speed, I'll tell this guy, if you don't want to play full speed, come on, stand over here, because what's going to happen, you're going to get hurt.
0: Yeah.
2: That's how guys get hurt, is by playing a little scared, playing a little hesitant.
1: Go play football.
0: Okay.
2: All right. In the AFC South, there's a matchup today. The Texans are a team a lot of people thought a lot of
0: high expectations
2: of to start the season. Now they're 0-2. They played a couple of tough teams. You know, they play Cincinnati. They play Buffalo out of the gates. Now they play a Colts team that took the Chiefs to overtime last week. Divisional matchup. I mean, the Texans coach can't go 0-3, can they? It's in Indy.
1: Yeah, they defensively, they're not the same defense right now.
0: Interesting, too, given their head coach.
1: Yeah. I mean, it's just like, wow, people just said move the ball on them. You know, that was not the case. Now, I don't know what that is. I mean, but they got to get it fixed. I mean, look, they're in a division.
0: They're all pros at every level.
1: 1-1 record is winning a division, by the way.
0: Uh-huh.
1: Everybody else over there doesn't have a win.
0: Yeah.
1: Think about that. You're in a division after 2 weeks. There's only one team that has a win in your division. Mm-hmm. And they're 1-1. They're not 2-0. They're 1-1. And everybody is 0-4 over there.
0: So they get the benefit then of having a division that might not be playing their best football collectively. But I guess if you hammer down on what we were supposed to expect from the Texans, still kind of disappointing out of the gates.
1: It is. But see, you know what this reminds me of? Is it a South thing? Last year, it was the NFC South.
0: Yeah.
1: Now it's the AFC South.
0: So you want to relegate
1: the AFC? Is it the water?
0: You want to relegate the AFC South.
1: The South, all of a sudden, they're kind of taking the place of the NFC South. Right? The NFC South, remember, three teams were 8-8.
0: You wanted to banish them from the league last year.
1: They were 8-9 in one division.
0: And that's one of your former teams, the Buccaneers, in that division. Come on, coach.
2: You wanted to relegate it.
1: Yeah.
2: When you're looking, Gary and I talked about the Jaguars, and we talked about the Patriots. It seems like two teams you expect to be in contention come December. We're probably talking about clinching scenarios or wild card chases or whatever it is. Who do you have more faith in moving forward? We're only 2 weeks into the season, but based on what you've seen, Jaguars, Patriots, who do you have more faith in moving forward?
1: Oh, boy. I would say the Patriots. Now, I think it's a two-team division.
0: Them and the Bills?
1: Then the Bills.
0: Okay.
1: You know, I think the Patriots will kind of find their way. They just do. They just, for some reason, they do. They just find their way. I think Jacksonville is a team that, and I said it this year. I said, hey, that quarterback was really good last year, Trevor Lawrence. And I said, the hardest thing for the Jacksonville Jaguars, how do they deal with success?
0: In what way?
1: They won a bunch of games last year.
0: Can they replicate it?
1: Can they go back-to-back?
0: Sure.
1: Right now, right? And so you look at them, you go, okay, they're 1-1, they're leading the division, and you're going, they were probably favorite to win the division again. Mm-hmm. Can they do it again? It'd be interesting to watch.
0: Yeah.
1: And I'm not pulling against the Jaguar. I don't pull against anybody. But I'm just saying, they've had some success, got a new coach down there, quarterback was playing well, they're a 1-1 football team. It's their division, in my opinion, to lose.
0: Yeah. 13 wins last season.
1: Yeah.
0: Fourth best record in the National Football League.
1: They were fantastic.
0: Yeah.

0: right? But can they do that? Can all of a sudden the burden of, ooh, okay, they're expecting us to do this again.
1: Yeah. There you go. Burden of expectation. You're not sneaking up on anybody.
0: No. You get everybody's best game now.
1: Mm-hmm. Chiefs, Dolphins in Miami. I know that I have to ask how real this is from Kansas City. We only have about 30 seconds, but based on what you've seen through two games from Patrick Mahomes and them,
2: Kenneth Walker.
1: Sustainable?
0: Yeah, because all they do is turn around and hand it to him.
3: And that's what you said was that should be the
0: And every time he gets the ball, it's 5 yards. They're in second and it five is. All day.
1: Yeah.
0: This is amazing. And all of a sudden, everybody goes, Patrick Mahomes was good before, but Patrick Mahomes now has a running game. Play action pass. Kelsey looks a lot younger.
3: Kelsey looks like he does.
0: They're a good football
3: That's
0: team.
3: That's married life will do to you.
1: Is that it?
3: Take it from me.
1: There you go. Yeah, there That's you what go. Happens, Coach. We appreciate it.
0: Appreciate
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0: The NFL. The Bears won't be playing today. They'll be suiting up tomorrow against the Eagles without quarterback Caleb Williams. According to ESPN's Adam Schefter and the NFL Network's Ian Rappaport, Williams has a grade 2 hamstring injury, which doctors consider a 3 to 4 week recovery. According to the NFL Network's Ian Rappaport, Rams defenseman Myles Garrett has been given a 6 week timeline in his recovery from a knee injury. There are 9 early games today, including the Texans and the Colts in Indianapolis. Both teams are 0-2, but Houston coach DeMeco Ryans says his team has been in this spot in recent years.
1: To start 0-2 is somewhere we don't want to be, right? Unfortunately, we've been here before, but to me, the past years of where we've been, it really doesn't have any impact on where we are now. It's about this team in 2026 and how our guys, this locker room, comes together.
0: Both teams are 0-2 to start the season. According to ESPN's Adam Schefter, receiver Michael Pittman will play for Pittsburgh today against Cincinnati despite a foot injury. According to ESPN's Jeremy Fowler, Colts cornerback Tre'Davious Ward will play against the Texans today. He's questionable with a groin injury. In Buffalo, the Bills host the Chargers. According to the NFL Network's Cameron Wolf, Bills receiver DJ Moore is a game-time decision. However, follow-up Ian Rappaport says he is expected to play, and receiver Keon Coleman also expected to play for the Bills. Coming up today on Football Sunday on ESPN Radio, it's the Chiefs and Dolphins, followed by the Vikings and Bucks. Coverage gets underway at the top of the hour. Baseball playoffs, AL West division title between the Astros Rangers, less NL wildcard spot between Arizona and Philadelphia, still up for grabs on the final day of the season.
2: Hey, it's Evan Cohen. 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Countdown to kickoff, ESPN Radio, the ESPN app, Sirius XM, Channel 80. We are, God, I'm doing math now. I shouldn't. We're 90 minutes.
3: I was told no math.
2: We are less than 90 minutes away.
3: That's why I agreed to do this show with one of my best friends in the whole wide world.
2: One of, he says.
3: Pam Maldonado.
2: He's Gary Stryski. I'm Randy Scott. Sirius XM Channel 80 and tune in however you found us. We're glad you did. We are presented by Progressive Insurance. Let's get to Pam Maldonado, our ESPN sports betting analyst and fan of the number one team in college football, the Texas Longhorns, and resident of Austin, Texas. But we're here for NFL insight. In week 3, Patriots, Jaguars, a matchup we could see in January. Here we are seeing it in September. What's the play today here, Pam?
4: I'm not so sure we're going to see it in January because the Patriots, they're kind of like, what are we doing over here? I'm going to go with the under on this, with under 46, because New England, they've scored just 2 offensive touchdowns through 2 games. And the Patriots, we know what they want to do with that offense. They want to run the ball. They have Trevon Henderson, Ramondre Stevenson. They want to protect Drake May. But the problem is the defense is doing all of the work, and Jacksonville can keep the explosive plays. Trevor Lawrence, I trust him as a quarterback. He followed up a 4-touchdown opener, but he had 0 last week in Denver. There's a little bit of inconsistency going on. So I'm going to go with the under on this, under 46. Short fields, 45 is just a little too high.
3: All right, so we're going to play the under. Patriots at the Jags down in Jacksonville, open air. Let's take things indoors and let's talk about what Randy calls Pam, America's team, and that would be the New Orleans Saints. Now, that would be his Raiders of Las Vegas in New Orleans. What do you like?
4: This is like the most exciting game for the week for me. I actually love this game so much, and I'm looking at the total, and I'm thinking 43.5. This is going to go into the 50s. I'm going to the over. The New Orleans games, they're averaging 51 total points. They have been a light. They have something positive to be looking forward to. The Saints throw more than almost anyone in the league, averaging over 300 passing yards per game. They've got Chris Olave, draws a Raiders secondary, allowing 8 yards per attempt. Neither of these teams can run the ball, so I'm going to look at incompletions, stopped clocks, more possessions. Kirk Cousins, he's doing exceptionally well. Let's keep it going. I'm going to go with the over on this one.
2: He's doing exceptionally well.
4: Exceptionally well.
2: See, I just want to hear that over and over because the Raiders have been devoid of competent quarterback play for so long.
3: Yep. Mm-hmm.
2: Question mark? So I like
3: this
2: that.
3: This is the furthest into September you've been able to get to optimistically and with promise and hope.
2: You remember how chesty I was last week when I was like, when they beat the Patriots in week 1? I was like,
3: I do remember that.
2: Geno Smith, we finally have a quarterback!
4: Well, at least with Kirk Cousins, he has a deep field threat with Trey Tucker. Like, that's a little dynamic that's going and building there. So keep going with it and give me some points.
2: Hella chemistry.
4: Hella chemistry.
2: Hey, Pam Maldonado is our ESPN sports betting analyst. She's with us countdown to kickoff with Randy and Gary on ESPN Radio. I love a player prop. That's one thing that I enjoy very, very much. Yes. I study them. I read all sorts of columns
4: study
2: and picks.
4: Them.
2: Yes. So Sunday Night Football, is there a player prop that jumps out to you?
4: Yeah, I'm looking at Jaylen Waddle over 56.5 receiving yards in the Rams-Broncos games. He had 10 targets last week in Denver in his debut. He accounted for more than half of the Broncos' air yards. The Rams play a lot of man coverage, and that is exactly where Waddle, his speed comes into play, and it becomes a huge problem. Bo Nix, he can also use some of those quick throws to beat the pressure. All you really need is like one explosive catch, and we're like nearly home. I think Waddle's a really great addition for this team, and we're going to see him only continue in building his role, so I'm going to go with over 56.5 receiving yards.
3: And you got to feel like that was a directive straight from the higher-ups in Denver after Jaylen Waddle was only targeted three times in week one for the tune of one catch and 2 yards. So they must be thinking, whoa, we didn't go get this guy from Miami to have him
2: register 2 yards a game.
4: And then they saw him produce, and like, oh, he's actually pretty good. Yeah, like we should probably use him more.
3: We should probably keep feeding this guy. And obviously playing the Rams, there's going to be certainly some points to be had in that game. All right, Pam, what about the Texans at Colts? We just got done talking with Coach Herm Edwards about maybe the disappointing start to the season, given the expectations that Houston had. They go into Indianapolis. What do you like?
4: Has it really been disappointing or unexpected? Because the Texans' offense last year, it's kind of a continuation into this year. Houston. So I'm going to look at under 42.5. Houston moves the ball, but they cannot finish drives. Mm-hmm. The Texans have scored only once. Only 4 of 9 red zone trips, 0-4 last week. Those stall drives are turning into field goals, not touchdowns. They're going for it on fourth down. And the Colts' defensive numbers are super inflated because they face Baltimore and Kansas City. I'm going to say that Houston's offense is nowhere near of either of those levels.
2: All right, sorry, Pam, I'm not trying to jump it. Keep going.
4: Good. No, that's good.
2: I look at that. I look at the Colts. I look at the Texans, and I wonder, again, player prop-wise, if it's a situation where Montgomery is sort of a game script-dependent option for Houston, or if it's a Jonathan Taylor show. There are certain players that jump out as agnostic to me, like independent of the game flow necessarily, but I think Houston's such a dart throw offensively right now that you kind of have to just take the under, like you said.
4: And you're talking about, like, Jonathan Taylor. Like, he could have some resistance against a Houston's run defense, supposed to be one of the best in the league, but it's also Jonathan Taylor. So how much of that resistance is going to actually play a factor? Because he can just break through brick walls. So he's going to be utilized more heavily. We know this. That's, like, the game script. Oh, we don't know what to do. Give it to Taylor. So
2: when in doubt, just give it to Taylor. Pam Maldonado, our ESPN sports betting analyst, thank you so much for the hella insight.
4: Thanks, guys.
2: So talented. Let's go for more on this game. Our ESPN Texans reporter, DJ Bien-Aimé, is with us on Countdown to Almost in Sports Center AM. Countdown to Kickoff with Gary Streisky and Randy Scott. DJ, D'Amico Ryans at 0-2, I think, is surprising a lot of people. Although when you look at how good Cincinnati is, how good Buffalo is, there's no shame in that necessarily. But a team that a lot of people expected to make a run into January is staring 0-3 in the face. What's been Coach Ryans' message to his team?
5: Consistently try to find, you know, joy in the process and to just continue to focus on executing and making plays. I think that's really what the last 2 weeks have been for the Texans, is not making plays when the opportunities are there. For example, if Kamara Lassiter, cornerback, catches that interception and gets Josh Allen at 1-on-1, right? If the Texans can just make a few more plays against the Bengals, whether it's Derrick Stingley not getting beat for a touchdown, or Reed Blankenship getting tested, Jamar Chase on a scramble drill, or, you know, not shooting themselves in the foot on offense once they got closer past the midfield or box field goals, things of that nature. Maybe they could be 2-0, maybe obviously, you know, most likely 1-1. So I think there's not much panic because you can objectively look at how they played and said, if we just make a couple more plays, we win the game. And that's kind of how it was last year, right, where if you just make a couple more plays, you win the game, and that's what allowed them to start 0-3. But then it flipped around, they finished the season 12-2 because they were able to make just a few more plays when it mattered most. So that's always been D'Amico's mantra, finish. So I think that's the message going into this week, just finding ways to get things done.
3: DJ, what's going on? It's Gary Streisky. So that was sort of D'Amico's message to the team, but then being 0-2 and knocking on the door of 0-3 today, depending on what happens in the early afternoon kick against the Colts. You've been in the locker room. How's C.J. Stroud, and what's sort of been his demeanor, mindset, with all of the expectations after his rookie season being so high? He won the division, but since then, they really haven't met that level of expectation that we continue to give them preseason.
5: I would say he's been pretty even keel, man. Like, I don't think the situation is the contract, the quote-unquote pressure is weighing on him at all.
3: Mm-hmm.
5: I think he's fairly even keel. That's something that...
2: Oh, we might have lost DJ.
3: Uh-oh.
2: I think we did.
3: Go DJ? That's my DJ?
2: That's it. Listen, he's at the Crossroads of America.
3: That's our DJ.
2: That's Indianapolis, but sure. Hey, but we don't know how the cell phone signal is.
3: Sure. Well, some people call it a flyover state, and listen... That's not what it is to me.
2: You ever drove through Indiana?
3: We have.
2: You know what I mean?
3: Met the farmer.
2: You ever, right?
3: Tilling that field.
2: Right.
3: Plowing that plow.
2: Is DJ back?
3: Is DJ back?
2: DJ, we got you back. Yeah. Sorry, you were saying about CJ Stroud that the contract necessarily isn't weighing over him in this third season in the NFL.
5: For sure, yeah. He's been pretty even keel. I haven't really seen any moments of frustration or things of that nature. I mean, him at his press conference this past week was probably the most... I guess joyful. He's been at press conferences in a while because he's had a kind of been more approach. I'm going to get very stay very little and just get out of there. But this one was actually longer than usual. But yeah, man, I think he's been very even keel because I think he's been playing well. So he's obviously you don't want to fumble and you want to be able to get the end zone more. But he's had to at times put the team offensively more on his shoulders. He just needs some of his guys to step up, whether it's the receivers, the offensive line, to create lanes for the run game, and so forth and so forth.
2: I want to ask about one of those receivers specifically here, and that's Nico Collins. Just whatever insight you could give us into how close he might have been to playing this week and then when we could expect him back.
5: I mean, yeah, to me, he's fairly close. Like, I don't think it's nowhere near as bad as it was 2 years ago when he hurt his hamstring and landed on IR. In this 5 weeks, I think for him, he's ready to go. So I wouldn't be shocked if he's playing next week.
2: All right, good deal. DJ Bienname, we appreciate the insight as always. Thank you, sir.
5: No problem. Thank you for having me.
2: Big one in the AFC South. It is. You just can't, historically, Gary, the numbers, all of it.
3: You can't start 0-3.
2: You're a big numbers guy.
3: I'm a big numbers guy. It's the what?
2: It's the polar side.
3: Exactly.
2: And
3: exactly.
2: Of you. And exactly. I mean, 0-3. But then again.
3: You could be part of that 4%.
2: They were last year.
3: Sure.
2: They started 0-3, this very same team. And then they went to the playoffs and made a little bit of noise.
3: Nico Collins being out again this week, good opportunity for him to bounce back because not looking ahead, but it's Dallas next week. It's Houston-Dallas week four. You want your workhorses back then.
2: That's what you want.
3: Come on.
2: You want a workhorse? You want a plow horse?
3: I want a workhorse. Not a colt. That's a baby horse.
2: And the Broncos play out in Denver. That's a whole different deal.
3: That's what I'm saying.
2: That's a whole different deal. Not a baby horse.
3: You ever seen a Clydesdale in person?
2: Buddy, they're massive.
3: Massive. They're moose.
2: They're antlers.
3: They're moose that drink beer.
2: Santlers. You know what I mean? He's Gary Streisky. I'm Randy Scott. What quarterback could the Giants bring in if Jameis Winston struggles today? It's Countdown to Kickoff on ESPN Radio and the ESPN app.
6: 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Jalen Hurts and the Eagles head to Chicago looking to stay hot. 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

0: Countdown to Kickoff on ESPN Radio and the ESPN app. He is Gary Streisky. I'm Randy Scott, SiriusXM Channel 80. And tune in however you found us on this rainy nor'easter Sunday. We're a little more than an hour away from kickoff. We're about an hour and 13 minutes, hour and 12 minutes away from kickoff to week 3 in the National Football League on this third Sunday of the season. We got the Giants and the Titans today, and you're like, why? And I get it. I totally get it. I understand your feeling. Cam Ward has been facing defensive pressure, media pressure, and then there's the whole Giants debacle of a quarterback situation that is not of their own doing.
1: No.
0: It's just the fact that Jackson Dart gets hurt again.
1: A lot worse than we thought.
0: A knee injury against the Rams on Monday Night Football. And Jameis Winston, now, the reason you have a Jameis Winston on the roster is not only for vibes. It's not only for cologne application, but it's that he can come in and keep the offense afloat, and that was not the case last week. Let's bring in Jordan Ronan, our ESPN Giants reporter, who's with us on ESPN Radio. Jordan, it's Gary. It's Randy. Jameis Winston couldn't have looked worse last week. What confidence level do the Giants have in Jameis rebounding this week against the Titans?
2: Yeah, did I hear cologne acclimation? Is that what I heard?
0: Cologne then? Application. Like, why do you have...
1: You saw him spraying all the...
0: You saw that, right? Behind Scataboo?
2: I had to bring it up because, you know, I went around the locker room this week and asked guys if they saw that and what was the right number of squirts. I even talked to Jameis about it, right? And he told me that the bottle was running low. And he even pulled the bottle out and showed me. And he's like, you know how, and it makes kind of sense. I was thinking about it because when I went to squirt the cologne the other day, it was low. And so for every three, you get like one real squirt.
1: Well,
2: so that was his explanation. So, yeah, go ahead.
1: Yeah, no, Jordan, I was going to say, let's not bury the lead and blaze past the point. Why was it so low? Because he applied 30 squirts. Because he applied 30 squirts each time he does. Which, by the way, Jordan, what kind of cologne was it that Jameis was using?
2: That I don't know.
1: Okay.
2: I do know that he told me he's the normal 5-squirt guy.
0: That's too much. He smells like an 8th-grade dance.
1: That's too much.
2: No,
1: What's the proper application?
2: You should see some of the guys in the locker room were telling me 8. Like, they do the wrist, elbow.
1: Elbow.
2: Neck, down the shirt.
0: Buddy, no way.
1: Who is smelling elbows?
0: You smell like an Uber.
1: Okay, are these the dudes who aren't showering after games, so they're trying to mask it?
0: Oh, that's okay. High school Randy would like a word.
2: No, you said that. No, come on.

0: The poppers
1: they're coming from a locker room, though. The locker room in general stinks.
2: That's
0: yeah,
2: fair.
0: It's three.
1: But by the way, see, this is why the Giants trust Jameis Winston, because he's not really a 17-squirt guy. Yeah. Right? That's not his normal routine.
0: Yeah.
1: Like, no, seriously, though, they do believe in him, and I think the initial response was shock, because like everyone else, like I was talking to Cam Scadaboom, and he said Jackson Dart, when they were standing on the sideline during the game, said, yeah, I'll be back next week. So, like, they honestly thought he was going to be fine. Like, everything that played out publicly, that was the same internally. So the next morning, next afternoon, when they find out, uh-oh, this is serious, he's probably not going to play again this year, I think it was surprise.
0: Mm.
1: But this team really does believe that you can win games with Jameis Winston. And if you think about it, you understand it. Like, he does have a track record of playing well at times in the NFL, right? Where most backups don't. So, you know, you have a backup quarterback who's thrown 30 touchdowns in a season. There's not many of those guys out there, if any. Maybe Joe Flacco. I'm not sure if he ever did it. If he did it, I'm pretty sure it was only once. But, like, so they actually do believe you can do things with Jameis Winston. He can make plays in this league. They know that, right, because they've seen it. And so for that reason, I do think the Giants are in the belief that they could still win games this year. Now, maybe their ceiling isn't as high. I think they know that, and they were disappointed. But they do believe in Jameis.
2: Okay, Jake Haener, currently the only other quarterback on the in the Giants system. So we had Jeremy Fowler on the program, SportsCenter, this morning, Jordan, and names that are sort of tied, linked in the conversation: Jimmy Garoppolo, Gardner Minshew, J.J. McCarthy, Mac Jones, Justin Fields, Brandon Allen. Mm-hmm. What names have you heard, and what sort of links can one stand to make now with the Giants having to, whether or not they like and trust Jameis Winston to win games? That's all great. We know the bona fides when he's playing well, but you still have to have depth at the position. What names are being linked?
1: Yeah, plus it was awful. We have to all be honest. Like, it was awful looking on Monday night. Mm-hmm. It looked bad. He did not play well. The names I heard were, you know, like the top three you named them: Jimmy G, J.J. McCarthy, and Gardner Minshew. And the reason those three are the most prominent is because they're not going to take a lot of – first of all, Jimmy Garoppolo doesn't cost anything. But those aren't going to take a lot of assets to get, right? Mm-hmm. Gardner Minshew, you know, if you're talking about like a seventh-round compensatory pick, right, for a guy who's one of three quarterbacks, like, that makes sense for the Giants of where they are. They just invested in Jameis Winston. They made the evaluation that they thought that he can be a backup quarterback and is one of the best backup quarterbacks in the league, and now you're sitting there like one game later to change your evaluation on him would kind of be wild, right? One or two games later, like, they made this evaluation on him. You know, the guys aren't going to come in and lead you to some magical run to the Super Bowl. I think that's a little bit unrealistic, right? I don't think anyone thought they were getting there with Jackson Dart. So the fact that those three guys are minimal or no resources and that are going to affect the future, I think those make them the most logical for the Giants.
3: Okay, Jordan Reiner, ESPN Giants reporter here. I want to ask you about who you think Jameis relies on. He came on in relief last week, seemed to target Isaiah Likely a lot, completed a few more passes to the ground, I think, than anybody wanted to see. But it sure seemed like there was a comfort level with Likely. I'm wondering, after a week of practice, if we see him spread it around a little bit to neighbors or anybody, Berrios, I don't know, anybody else you think might click with Jameis?
1: Yeah, so I went and looked it up. Jameis Winston, since he came into the league, has the highest air yards per attempt of any quarterback, like, since 2014, 9.9 yards. So what does that mean? When he makes throws, he's going to want to push it down the field. To me, that means the league neighbors and Darnell Mooney could be guys that benefit. He has a lower target rate to tight ends than Jackson Dart, who loves throwing to the tight ends, who, you know, had this chemistry with Isaiah Likely, which, to be quite frank, Jameis doesn't, because they didn't work together. Like, you know, Isaiah Likely came and he's new here. He spent all his time working with Jackson Dart. So I think he's probably going to be hurt a little by this, and the guys on the outside are the beneficiaries, because the Giants are not shy about it. They want to be a physical team that runs the football. Jameis has a big arm. They're going to use play action and hit big plays downfield off that. Like, it's not a secret. That's what John Harbaugh wants to do in the first place. That's what it's going to look like with Jameis Winston.
3: All right, Jordan Reiner, we appreciate it, buddy. Enjoy the game today. Thank you, as always, for the insight. And that's how dialed in he is. He knows the number of attempted squirts of cologne that Jameis Winston is trying to do. You know what, Jordan, what is your cologne of choice? We've got to know that before we go.
1: me, I got some Gucci that I've been using lately. I forget the exact name of it, but it's definitely Gucci. Some sort of Gucci.
2: Hey, can't hide money.
3: I don't know what it is, but I know it's expensive.
1: Yeah.
3: You know what I'm saying? That's what
1: I mean,
3: it is.
1: Creed is definitely popular in the locker room, I will tell you.
2: That Aventus hits different. You know, on special occasions, I pull out the Aventus, too.
3: Hey, especially five to ten squirts of it. You know what I mean?
2: Three, dude. I'm
1: a four guy. I think four is the right number.
2: Where do you apply?
1: Wrist, neck.
2: Boom.
3: Wrist, neck.
2: And then you rub the wrist. Get the pheromones.
3: Are you going four separate squirts?
1: Yeah, and then you get a little on the shirt, you know, with the wrist.
3: Yeah.
1: You rub the neck,
2: Jordan
1: and then you get to spread it around a little bit on the jacket, maybe a little bit, just so it stays for later.
2: Jordan knows ball.
3: Yeah, right.
2: God, this guy knows ball.
3: Jordan, we appreciate you, man. Thank you.
1: Remember, it's got to last like eight to ten hours.
2: Sure does. Fun. Into the night.
3: Fun. And into breakfast.
2: That's what I'm saying.
3: What'd you say?
2: How do you like your eggs in the morning?
3: A showdown between the Rams and Broncos today. 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
13: I'm Ed Benkin. The inactives are set for the 9 early games in the NFL. In Pittsburgh, Joey Porter Jr. will miss his third straight game. He is inactive and had been dealing with a back injury while also dealing with a contract dispute. ESPN's Adam Schefter reports several teams have contacted the Steelers asking about Porter's availability.

0: possible trade. Meanwhile, receiver Michael Pittman Jr. and running back Jalen Warren are active for Pittsburgh. In Buffalo, the Bills host the Chargers, and Bills receivers DJ Moore and Keon Coleman are both active today. In Cleveland, Carolina receiver Jalen Coker is active for today's game against the Browns, but fellow receiver Xavier Leggett is inactive. Meanwhile, DeSean Jackson is expecting plenty of support for the hometown crowd.
1: The biggest thing, like, I don't never try to go at war with the fans, so then the biggest thing is just, you know, ready for support, ready to feel their energy, ready to get this big dub for the city of Cleveland and, you know, continue this great feeling that we have this week. So.
0: Carolina is looking to go 3-0 on the season. In Detroit, the Jets will not have receiver Adonai Mitchell available for their game against the Lions. He's inactive with a finger injury. Giants linebacker Brian Burns is active for his team's game today against the Titans, but running back Devin Singletary is inactive. He's a healthy scratch. Running back Tajay Spears is active for Tennessee. Coming up on Football Sunday on ESPN Radio, the Chiefs and Dolphins, followed by the Vikings and the Buccaneers. To baseball, two playoff spots are left for grabs. The last NL wild card spot between the Phillies and Diamondbacks, and the AL West title between the Astros and the Rangers. Both Arizona and Houston hold tiebreakers. Houston and Texas are tied atop their division.
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0: Rudy tonight. Goes 58. Go. Whitebait, he's looking to throw. He gets drilled. That kid's amazing. Harris, no way.
1: Championship performance. Let's put on a show.
0: Here's a pass. Intercepted.
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3: Less than an hour away from kickoff across the National Football League is the 1 p.m. Eastern time slate of games. We'll get this Sunday started. We're glad to be part of your Sunday. He's Gary Streisky. I'm Randy Scott. It's Countdown to Kickoff on ESPN Radio and the ESPN app and SiriusXM Channel 80, as well as TuneIn. 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We spent a lot of time, I think we've touched on every game on the slate that's during the daylight hours. We have not spoken about Sunday Night Football yet.
4: That sun's going down earlier and earlier, and there's some night football under the lights to get to Randolphino.
3: You have been waiting all day for Sunday night. You say that all the time.
4: I actually don't say it. I kind of sing it to a bit of a tune.
3: You sing talk it, which reminds me, I was at a wedding yesterday.
4: Yeah, you were.
3: And the
4: not
3: sing,
4: yours. I wasn't
3: the sing
4: invited.
3: Talking, no, the sing okay. talking from the priest.
4: Yeah.
3: Was because of a Catholic wedding, and that's still such.
4: So you were
3: I didn't
4: in.
3: Grow up in the church.
4: Okay.
3: So just hearing the sing talking, there's a lot of it.
4: Yeah. Give us
3: was,
4: like an example for those, like, of, so for those people who don't know what you're talking about.
3: Like, feel free to be seated at any time for those who are able. Like, it was that. It was very melodious.
4: Nice.
3: It was a very
4: okay.
3: melodious incantation.
4: But here's
3: so
4: the thing.
3: Go ahead.
4: Well, I
3: pictured that voice being like, I've been waiting all day for Sunday night.
4: It sounds like you wanted to go like, into the, from Saturday Night Live. It sounds like, the, it sounds like, the, does your
3: no.
4: priest double as the
3: not my priest.
4: Guy in Saturday Night Live?
3: It is not that.
4: Well,
3: it
4: you
3: is.
4: Are a man of the cloth, as you are a person who actually officiated a wedding this summer. So
3: I did do that.
4: What was your favorite wedding?
3: I did that thing. Favorite wedding, obviously, was yours.
4: Oh.
3: It was,
4: I wasn't talking about mine. I was just talking about the one you did.
3: It was up in New Hampshire.
4: Yeah.
3: I was a bit of a last-minute both guest, groomsman, and officiant.
4: You're lying.
3: But I hit the trifecta.
4: In front of the Prince of Peace.
3: Did I tell you, as I'm speaking with Gary Streisky again, whose wedding I officiated this summer, but I had already written a speech
4: and
3: for
4: the page.
3: For the reception. Well, wait. I was very concerned that by agreeing to fill and officiate, that I was forfeiting the toast.
4: Oh.
3: And so I was like, do I still get to do the toast? And you were like, yeah, of course.
4: And Randy Scott wants that mic time.
3: Well, that's the thing. There was an aunt, depending on part of the country you're from, and she came up to me during the reception after the toast.
4: Yeah.
3: So I'd officiated and then done the toast an hour or so later or whatever it was. It was not a compliment. She came up and she goes, every time I see you, you've got a microphone in your hand.
4: Okay.
3: And it was like an observation.
4: Okay.
3: It was not a compliment.
4: And what
3: very clearly not.

0: family.
1: That's exactly it. All right, so tonight, Sunday Night Football, Rams, Broncos from Denver. I believe the forecast is calling for a little bit of rain. Keep that in mind as you set your football lineups. You got the kickers, you got the whole deal. But the Rams look great. Last Monday, temperature-controlled environment. They did whatever they wanted to the Jets Monday Night Football. Broncos are coming off of a win, and that was a tough spot. They beat the Jaguars, a team that went into Denver last season and smacked them around. Liam Cohen, I heard someone on a podcast this week kind of explain, I think it was Tom Pelissero of the Ringer Network, and he explained that last season it seemed like Liam Cohen was a step ahead of Vance Joseph, who was pulling the strings defensively for Denver. Well, Vance Joseph got the better of Liam Cohen, and now the Broncos have a little bit of confidence on that side of the football after getting smacked up by the Chiefs in week one, and here comes this test from Matthew Stafford.
0: Yeah.
1: The game within the game, Puka Nacua is doubtful for this matchup tonight, but otherwise it's all systems go for a Rams offense that really looked good last week.
0: They looked awesome, and that's why I think, gosh, week one in Australia was just so funky. And even Sean McVay was like, I'm an idiot. Let's just put that behind us.
1: With the travel schedule.
0: Let's act as if it didn't even happen. And we sort of talked about this at the beginning of the show about 2 hours ago. I think the Rams are who we thought they were going to be. They looked a lot more like the Rams we all expected last week than they were the Rams of week one.
1: Mm-hmm.
0: But the Denver defense hasn't looked like the all-world defense they were last year when they sacked the quarterback 60 times.
1: Right.
0: Right? So, right. I don't know, maybe they get some home cooking under the lights at Mile High. But, the Broncos offense looks a whole hell of a lot better, too. And it's because Jaylen Waddle is a heavy, heavy focal point now in this offense.
1: He's going to have to be tonight. There's so, like, all three running backs for Denver are nicked up, to say the least.
0: Sure, sure.
1: Jonah Coleman put on IR.
0: Yep.
1: Coleman was a breakout star last week. He's put on IR. J.K. Dobbins is nicked up. Same with R.J. Harvey, who had to miss time last week. So, the one consistent part, there's real talent in that receiver room.
0: Oh, sure.
1: Oh, by the way, Cortland Sutton. Oh, by the way, Pat Bryant. They love Pat Bryant. Mm-hmm. Oh, by the way, McMillan's out there.
0: Yeah.
1: No, Troy Franklin, excuse me. Troy Franklin, who had a real connection with Bo Nix at Oregon, and Waddle's the best of the bunch. There's real talent.
0: I think that win last week was obviously the biggest impact that win had on any personnel was Davis Webb. The 31-year-old offensive coordinator who has Sean Payton looming over him and can just as easily be like, I'm going to take play calling days back. And the offense in week one, the Broncos couldn't manufacture anything.
1: Yeah.
0: So we're like, what are we doing here? Like, I'm sure Denver fans were getting restless. Like, no, give the play calling back to Sean Payton and let's manufacture some points here. Davis Webb needed that win in a big way, just to kind of get some confidence into going into this matchup with the Rams, because you're going to need to hang up some points.
1: There is no doubt who's calling the plays in Los Angeles. That remains Sean McVay, although he sort of has an offensive coordinator on the field in the form of Matthew Stafford, who connected early and often with Devontae Adams against the Giants in the absence of Puka Nacua, who's out with a hip injury. And despite that win, despite that offensive showcase, Chris Canty on Unsportsmanlike throwing a bit of a wet blanket on these Rams.
2: I haven't seen the MVP Matthew Stafford show up this season yet. He has not been nearly as consistent as he was last year. And that has to be, at some level, concerning. Given his age, you're wondering whether or not he's teetering on the edge of a drop-off. Because if his performance isn't up to par, if he's not going to play up to the standard that he established last season, then it's going to be a challenge for the Rams to unseat the defending champs who are in their division and to get past the San Francisco 49ers who are off to a 2-0 start and already have a win in the bank against you head-to-head. So I'm not going to say that the Rams are back for beating the Jackson Dart-less New York Giants in their building on Monday Night Football after they had a rest advantage.
0: This is,
1: gosh, no. What do you got?
0: I was gonna say, this is Randy Scott back with you on ESPN Radio, Countdown to Kickoff. And Chris Canty doesn't know what the hell he's talking about. Chris
1: Canty, trying to get me beat up.
0: Chris Canty has to come see me, Randy Scott, on our Bristol campus. Because what the hell is Chris Canty talking about? What does he know about ball? Randy Scott. I said it.
1: Uh-huh.
0: He's going to have to come see me. Whoa, Randy, this is Gary back on the mic. How can you say that about Chris Canty? You saw what Matthew Stafford and Devontae Adams looked like. It was 39 and 33-year-old that looked absolutely all-world. It doesn't matter. They're not scoring points against Jackson Dart. They're scoring points against an NFL defense.
1: Yeah.
0: And, hey, listen, that's an NFL defense that Chris Canty did play on and played.

0: Yeah. So he knows a thing or two about it. But I think that the Rams and Matt Stafford look a whole heck of a lot more like the Rams who won the Super Bowl in SoFi when Matt Stafford was playing at that MVP level more so than they don't. So, Randy, I can't believe you called
1: it. I can't believe I said that. That's insane. So rude of me. Devontae Adams.
0: Immediately, that was so bad.
1: you motioned to me that you wanted to take out that soundbite, and I should have known. I should have known that a trap was set. Devontae Adams in that game, meanwhile, we said that he was the focal point of really the offensive attack for the Rams because there was no Puka Nacua. He had 195 receiving yards. That is a game high across the National Football League. It's a season high for one player. Also had two receiving touchdowns, which led him to talk about maybe the secret behind his success. This is Devontae after the win.
2: Tell me about the purple card.
3: Yeah, and it's got my name on the back. So if anybody tries to rob me, you'll never be able to use it. It's like a credit card. So this purple card, this is basically like a black card, but it's purple and only can be used at Taco Bell. But it is unlimited, and I can get in there and go buy, I don't know, $7 million worth of Taco Bell today if I wanted. And go have a Taco Bell party. So that's probably one of the coolest flexes I have is that, you know, the black card and all that stuff's cool, but a lot of people have that. Only two people have the purple card right now.
1: The purple card sounds amazing.
0: Who's the other person with a purple card?
1: Because he has the endorsement deal with Taco Bell. Yeah. He's in all the commercials where he has
4: Davidson,
1: a Taco Bell in his house. Maybe Pete Davidson has a purple card.
0: Why not?
1: Because Pete Davidson is in those commercials as well.
0: Devontae Adams and Kevin Hart.
1: Kevin Hart, okay. Oh. It got us thinking about whether or like what
0: Kevin.
1: Do they this guy, you were saying that you were unaware that Taco Bell has a children's menu and that's what Kevin Hart uses? No, I can't believe Gary would say that. The restaurant that you would have whatever their equivalent of a purple card would be.
0: Sure.
1: What is that restaurant?
0: Okay,
1: do you want to go like sit-down restaurant or do you want to go like Taco Bell level restaurant?
0: Fast casual being your max. You can't have a Capital Grille card.
1: Okay.
0: That would be incredible.
1: That'd be incredible. That'd but be like, incredible. Are we, okay, because the one that comes to mind.
0: Go ahead.
1: Chipotle.
0: For you?
1: Yeah, but is that a level above?
0: No, that's fast casual. Fast casual, so that's what you would go with?
1: Yeah, but this feels like more fast, like just like fast food. Chipotle doesn't have a drive-thru.
0: They have the burrito lane now.
1: But they don't have a drive-thru, though.
0: Yeah, at the burrito lane, you can literally place your order and go pick it up. You don't have to get out of your car.
1: You don't have to get out of the car.
0: The burrito lane.
1: They run it out to you?
0: No, it's a pickup window.
1: What's it called?
4: It's just a drive-thru.
0: Brother, there's one in Bristol. I mean, we recently have moved, so that's one of the things I'm going to miss about Bristol is they have a burrito lane.
1: Does that steal yours? Is it Joe?
0: Well, I'm going Shake Shack. They have a good burger, dude.
1: Okay.
0: That Smoke Shack does something to me.
1: It feels like a level above. I love Taco Bell. I would say Taco Bell.
0: You walk into a Shake Shack and you place an order standing up into a computer. It doesn't get more fast food than that.
1: That's pretty. But you have to walk in. There's no. Do Shake Shacks have drive-thrus?
0: I'm sure somewhere in this beautiful land of ours.
1: What's it called? The burrito lane?
0: But the hamburger lane. Hamburger lane, dude.
1: Yeah. Yeah. Okay.
0: I think I'm going Shake Shack.
1: All right. Give me a sit-down restaurant that you would do, like where you get waited on. Where there's a server.
0: Gosh.
4: I want my baby back, baby. Where are you going?
0: You're going Chili's?
4: I want my baby Chili's back, baby, doing, back, baby.
0: Chili's is doing massive things in the food space.
1: Great things in the food space.
0: Sit-down restaurant, I'll go Capital Grille.
4: Unlimited triple dippers?
1: Okay.
0: Triple dipples are incredible.
1: They're
0: good. Buddy, I'll get the triple dipper and all three selections, Southwest egg roll.
1: What?
4: Buddy, I've never seen you do this.
0: I would put down 16 Southwestern egg rolls, which is really only 8 Southwestern egg rolls because they just cut them in half.
1: I've been to Chili's with you at least a dozen times.
0: Yeah.
1: I've never seen you do that. Yeah. I've never seen you go triple, like,
0: I'm saying that I
1: egg rolls.
0: Southwest I'm saying that I would. I'm not saying I would do it every single time.
1: Okay.
0: I like to diversify the palate a little bit.
1: Diversify the portfolio. Get the Nashville Mott's.
0: Get the Big Mouth Bites, not the Mott's, but the Nashville Hot Chicken Tenders.
1: Nashville Hot Chicken Tenders. Yeah. That's what we get. Okay, but bottomless chips and salsa. This has turned into a commercial for them. We're going to keep moving. We're going to go down to Rio.
0: Let's go down Rio way. Let's do that.
1: You said, speaking of intestinal turmoil, we're going to go down to Rio where you can't swim in the water. That's what you said, which is crazy.
0: But you should try to drink it.
1: Yes, and you know what else is also pretty disgusting as a field condition.
0: Sure.
1: So we're going to get into that. Ravens and Cowboys. He's Gary Strisky. I'm Randy Scott. It's Countdown to Kickoff on ESPN Radio and the ESPN app.
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0: with Randy and Gary on ESPN Radio and the ESPN app, SiriusXM Channel 80, as well as TuneIn. However you found us, we're 40 minutes away from kickoff in the National Football League. 1 p.m. Eastern window of games will get going. 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Let's get down to Brazil. Let's get down to Rio de Janeiro and welcome in Todd Archer, our ESPN Cowboys reporter. Todd, we could ask you about matchups, and we will. We'll ask you about Dak Prescott and company, but the field surface, the playing surface, have grabbed so much attention at Maracanã Stadium. However you pronounce it, how serious are the concerns about the field today?
1: There's concerns. I talked to someone today about it, and I said, okay, can you tell me what it's going to be like? And they said it'll be like a old-time RFK-looking field. You know, it won't look the best, might play better. There'll be some issues, but, you know, it kind of is what it is at this point. I'll go back to one of the greatest moments in Cowboys history, if I can do this. 1992 NFC Championship game at Candlestick. Jimmy Johnson walked the field. I remember him telling me the story. Walked the field because it was just awful shape from all this rain. To know where the players cut in, cut out, what spot was better. Maybe we'll see Brian Schottenheimer pull a little Jimmy Johnson here before kickoff and walk the field to see where he knows where his guys can cut.

0: Todd.
1: Hey, Todd, it's Gary Streisky. We spent some time with you on SportsCenter AM this morning, and we had a visual of you. You were on the banks of a body of water when there was a bunch of, sounds like you said, graduations going on just in front of you at a park. It sounds like you are inside of a massive drum. Set the scene for us wherever you're at.
0: Well, I am inside the bowels of the American right now, because if I was out on the field, you wouldn't hear. I couldn't hear you, and y'all couldn't hear me because of the music that they got playing. So hopefully you can kind of make out something that I'm saying.
2: Yeah, we can. Todd, we do.
1: Yeah, we can hear it all.
2: We got you. Last year, the NFL played in Brazil, two different teams, and what we're seeing today, Ravens and the Cowboys. I think I know the answer to this, but we'll let you say it. Like, the Cowboys being a national brand here in the States, are they carrying that internationally? What's the crowd split down there?
0: Yeah, it's funny. I'm standing right outside the pathway to the Cowboys locker room, and there's a painted sign on the wall that says, America's team, Dallas Cowboys. So they've gone all out here from the people in Rio to make the Cowboys feel like they are at home. Interestingly enough, Jerry Jones, he's got a few dollars in the bank, you know, right?
2: Uh-huh.
0: He owns some car dealerships down here. So maybe Jerry getting some business down as well. But, yeah, I was out at Copacabana Beach last night. Saw a handful of Cowboys jerseys. A handful of Ravens jerseys, asking people that live here, I'm like, hey, what's the feeling? And I think there's some excitement for what this is going to be about, but I think there's also going to be some, what is this all about, from the people that are watching, just because, American football is so new to them.
1: Certainly, Todd Archer joining us from Brazil ahead of the Ravens, who are looking to get right after a Saints loss last week, taking on the Cowboys. Hey, Todd, you have something right now on ESPN.com. It's actually a really, really cool perspective. You got to sit down and go over some tape with Dak Prescott and break down how he reads and prepares for defenses, elite and otherwise. What was that like, and how is he going to apply that to today against the Ravens team, who wants to get right after a game that, I mean, let's face it, so many people did not expect them to lose last week.
0: Yeah, that piece we filmed in the spring, and it was really cool to, like, just see all the stuff a quarterback has to do to get ready and to know in 40 seconds the fate of the game, right, in some respects. I mean, there's so much that goes through their brain, and he was able to diagram one play for us and go through all the different decisions. And, he told me, he's like, yeah, it's probably like 2 or 10 decisions. Well, no, there's probably like 20 or 30 decisions that you're making either consciously or subconsciously. And you look at the Ravens defense, an organization, a history that's built on strong defense. He's going to be tested today by that defense. Cowboys have not been able to run the ball the first few games of the year. So it's going to be a lot on Dak, a lot on CeeDee Lamb and George Pickens. The good news, again, back to the field for a second, as an offensive player, you know where you're going. That should give the receivers a little bit of an edge maybe on some DBs. Hmm.
2: We're talking with Todd Archer, our ESPN Cowboys reporter. I want to ask you about one receiver in particular there for Dallas, and that's George Pickens, who basically Dallas, I don't want to say dared to duplicate his production from a season ago, but certainly Pickens is betting on himself after failing to get that long-term deal done, and now slow out of the gates. I'm just curious what you're hearing from the team or from Pickens himself about turning things around here a couple weeks in.
0: Yeah, Brian Schottenheimer's asked about that, and he goes, look, he had a slow start a year ago, too, so they're not worried or concerned about it. I think in 5 games against the Steelers, when he was against the Ravens with the Steelers, 19 catches, 324 yards. Maybe more importantly, the Steelers went 4-1 in those games. So maybe this is the game for him to kind of break out. But it is interesting to see him averaging 7.6 yards per catch through the first 2 games. A guy who made so many big plays a year ago has kind of been held in check. But then on the other side, you look at what CeeDee Lamb started. That's kind of the pick your poison for defenses. Do you want Pickens to go big, or do you want Lamb to go big? At some point, they'll have to switch coverages on Lamb, and maybe that opens up some things for Pickens. But there's no worry about any contractual thing or George being a set or anything like that. He talked about this week. He's like, look, I'm good. I know I'm impacting our team when we're winning games.
2: All right, Todd Archer, we appreciate it. Bonne nuit down there in Rio.
0: Regatto?
2: Yeah, right? My man.
1: He sounded confident.
2: My
1: about
2: man.
1: It.
2: He's an international man of mystery. Safe travels, Todd. Thanks, buddy.
0: Thanks. See you, though.
2: Gary, I appreciate you asking. The extent of my Portuguese is it from the movie Love Actually.
1: Okay.
2: Yes, Aurelia speaking Portuguese, and Colin Firth trying to learn it.
1: Sure.
2: And you know Love Actually.
1: I'm familiar with the work. I'm familiar with the art.
2: Yes. Mm-hmm. So Bonne Nuit is Good Night.
1: See.
2: And everything else is based. It's close enough to Spanish to just be troubling.
1: Yeah.
2: If you know a little bit of Spanish. Yeah. Mm-hmm. Tune in for Football Sunday action as the Tampa Bay Buccaneers host the Minnesota Vikings. 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Dolphins Chiefs. My Tannenbaum will join us next. Countdown to kickoff, ESPN Radio.
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17: Hour in Pittsburgh, Joey Porter Jr. will not be suiting up for the Steelers for his third straight game. He is inactive, and ESPN's Adam Schefter reports several teams have contacted Pittsburgh about any possible deal with Porter. Receiver Michael Pittman Jr., running back Jalen Warren are active for the Steelers. In Cleveland, Carolina receiver Jalen Coker is active, but fellow receiver Xavier Leggett is inactive and won't play against the Browns. In Detroit, the Jets will not have receiver Adonai Mitchell available for their game against the Lions. He's inactive with a finger injury. Meanwhile, Coach Aaron Glenn was encouraged by what he saw last week despite the way the game ended against the Packers.
10: It was a disappointing finish to that game, but there's a number of things that I am encouraged about when it comes to how we played that game. There was a way that we wanted to play that game, and I felt like we dictated that game for the most part, all the way up until about 8 minutes into the fourth quarter.
17: Meanwhile, in Buffalo for the Bills and Chargers, Bills receivers DJ Moore and Keon Coleman are active. Giants linebacker Brian Burns is active for his team's game against the Titans. Running back Tajay Spears is also active for Tennessee. On Football Sunday on ESPN Radio, we've got the Chiefs and the Dolphins, followed later today by the Vikings and the Buccaneers. To baseball, two playoff spots still up for grabs. In the AL West, the Astros and Rangers are tied with Houston holding the tiebreaker. The Astros play the A's. The Rangers take on the Twins. For the last NL wildcard spot, Arizona has the tiebreaker over Philadelphia, but the Phillies have a one-game lead. They'll start early against Tampa at 2:30. A win for the Phillies and they're in. A loss and an Arizona win gets the Diamondbacks in.
18: Hey, it's Michelle Smallman. Coming up Monday, Jalen Hurts and the Eagles head to Chicago looking to stay hot. So can Jalen Hurts continue to silence his doubters? We'll talk about it on Sports from like 6 a.m. Eastern right here on ESPN Radio, ESPN 2, and ESPNU.
2: Gary Stransky, Randy Scott alongside. It's Countdown to Kickoff on ESPN Radio and the ESPN app. We're about half an hour away, Gary. Half an hour away from kickoff to the 1 p.m. Eastern time slate of games. 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We're getting our fantasy football lineups ready. You're in zero leagues.
19: I'm in
2: this
19: zero
2: season.
19: Leagues this year.
2: Yeah.
19: You know, I didn't want to have any bias towards anybody. What I want to do is just sort of be a student of the game this year.
2: Yeah, as a ball knower.
19: What I want to do is I want to take a step away from the game after playing fantasy, being a fantasy manager for the last two decades of my life. I wanted to step away just for a little bit.
2: Just for a little respite. Gary's been a fantasy general manager. Let's get to someone who's been an actual NFL general manager.
19: Yeah.
2: And welcome in Mike Tannenbaum, our ESPN front office insider. Mike is on the call with Chris Carlin down there for the Chiefs and the Dolphins in South Florida. A bit of a home game for Mike Tannenbaum.
19: Yeah, no doubt.
2: As he's down there. That game is coming up next on ESPN Radio. Mike T, if you would, share with the people as we were sort of establishing comms and making sure we hear each other. The crowd split down there, you said, is startling to you.
20: Yeah, it's unbelievable. Like right now it's about 85 degrees, not very humid, but the crowd is easily 80% guys, Kansas City Chiefs fans. And look, Kansas City's been an early surprise for the season. Miami, this is their home opener, and maybe there'll be more Dolphin fans as we get closer to kickoff.
19: Mike T being one of those 80%, he's wearing his Dwayne Bowe jersey, I can only imagine. I can only imagine that Mike T, our
20: It would be Christian Okoye, just for the record.
19: That's his second time. We had a Christian Okoye drop earlier with Herm Edwards when he joined us earlier in the program on Countdown to Kickoff.
2: Funny.
19: Mike T, what are you expecting to see in Week 3? Patrick Mahomes and Kenneth Walker looks like he just, there could not be a better fit offensively in the backfield than what the Chiefs got in the Super Bowl MVP and Kenneth Walker III.
20: Yeah, guys, I totally agree with that. Look, you know, Patrick Mahomes has never had a 1,000-yard rusher. I think he has to give a lot of credit to Eric Bieniemy. He's brought in a real mindset here. And look, Patrick Mahomes threw his body around on opening day against Denver, which I thought was crazy. I thought it was going to take him, you know, a couple of weeks to get settled in. But this is a team now where they are a Kenneth Walker-run offense. And now all of a sudden, what does that do? That opens up the passing game. 382 yards for Patrick Mahomes last week. Travis Kelce improbably looked younger. And Spryer. And all of a sudden, we're talking about these Chiefs that have rebuilt on the fly.
2: There's been some talk this week, though, Mike Tannenbaum, that they want to scale back a few of the touches for Kenneth Walker III, that maybe 26, 28 touches a week is not sustainable. How do you see that actually manifesting itself?
20: Yeah, that's a great point. I mean, it is a long season. I mean, like just with everything going on with all these quarterbacks, it feels like, you know, we're halfway through the season. We got 15 to go, and I think that's right. I think 15 to 18 touches for Kenneth Walker would be a representative amount. And, you know, the other way to do this is, hey, let's get the ball out of the quarterback's hands and Xavier Worthy should be a good run after catch guy. You know, he's been a little up and down in his career. Rashee Rice, likewise, should be a more productive receiver. So if you're trying to balance out this offense, it's certainly trying to take some of the load off of Walker and maybe go more of the quick game.
19: Mike T, can the Chiefs regain and return to Super Bowl winning form with Travis Kelce, who did have a great game last week, but with Travis Kelce, 37-year-old Travis Kelce,

0: Kelce being the team's leading receiver when you have the guys like Rashee Rice, Xavier Worthy, Tyquan Thornton on your team as wide receiver threats?
1: Yeah, I think it's a really fair point. I don't know. And I think the other key here is going to be players like Noel Williams, Mansoor Delane, this really young secondary in Kansas City. How quickly can they come together? Because if they can play well, that won't necessitate maybe try and make another move. But I agree. I think they're probably one more outside point scorer away from being a real viable contender, because you think about Cincinnati, they're going to be able to score. Buffalo certainly looks like they're going to be able to score. So to get out of the AFC, that's going to have to happen at some point.
2: Got to ask you about the Dolphins, just in the interest of equal time. Gary's big, you know, on election details and election rules. But for Miami, no Caleb Douglas today. It seems like Malik Willis is, you know, rushing dual threat ability has been somewhat neutralized through 2 weeks of the season. I don't know what you do. I really don't know what you do for the Dolphins, Mike, and I wonder what your message would be to them as they try to get up off the deck down, you know, 0-2 out of the gates.
1: Yeah, so look, this is their home opener. Their offensive line has struggled, you know, 9 sacks through 2 games, but Devin Achane is a really productive runner, and I think if we're trying to beat Kansas City today, every time Achane runs the ball, that's one touch Kenneth Walker can't have, or Travis Kelce. And look, you know, at receiver, it's a work in progress, but, you know, Chris Bell, Jalen Tolbert, Malik Washington, that'll be the group today. Caleb Douglas is down. Look, this is a work in progress this year. 60% of their cap is for charges that are for players not on their roster. I think Jeff Hafley's a really good coach, did a great job at Boston College. He was a productive defense coordinator at Green Bay, and I think they got the right guy long term.
0: Mike T says it's 80% Chiefs fans so far in Hard Rock Stadium for the Dolphins home opener. So what it sounds like to me is it's the Chiefs vacation home opener.
3: You know, second home type.
4: A lot of good folks in Kansas City want to get away in those cold months. Hey, Mike T, last block we were asking each other, Randy and myself, because Devontae Adams has a purple card, which allows him unlimited Taco Bell whenever he wants for life. What would your food choice be if you had a card that unlocked free goodies for the rest of forever?
1: Well, hold on a second. You're burying the lead. How does one ascertain a purple card?
4: Well, first you got to put a Taco Bell in your house, so you'll have to ask Devontae Adams, who apparently has one in his crib, and then just eat enough of it that they're just like, listen, just take the card.
3: This is it. This is what you got.
1: Yeah. Well, here's what I would do. I would say I would have a Chipotle sort of like drive through on the front end.
3: That's the one.
1: And maybe a little Chick-fil-A, you know, for the beverages, because I'm a big like half unsweetened, half sweet iced tea, and no one does that better than Chick-fil-A.
3: That's a good call. Chick-fil-A is a great option.
4: I asked Mike T. I said, "Hey, Mike T, one restaurant." He says, "You know what? I'm going to take two."
3: That's
4: leaders lead.
3: You didn't specify.
4: Yeah. Leaders lead. Like,
1: hey, guys, we know Chick-fil-A's closed on Sunday, so we need Chipotle to backfill. It's always about, you know, depth and putting the whole thing together.
3: Yeah.
4: Mike T, hey, you
3: roster
4: take,
3: building.
4: You could take the GM, you know, out of the front office, but you can't take him, you know, however that goes.
3: It's all about roster construction.
4: Yeah.
3: Mike Tannenbaum, I want to ask you about a game that you're not at. As we sort of look around the National Football League, there's a slew of 0-2 teams. The Chargers jump out to me because they're in Orchard Park. They're taking on a Bills team that looks poised to hand them their third straight loss. And I personally, at least, had high expectations for that Mike McDaniel offense for the Chargers. That matchup in your eyes, how dire are these conditions here for Los Angeles?
1: I think the Chargers went outright for that exact reason. What did we learn yesterday? We saw Ole Miss have their Super Bowl the week before, beat LSU, and then get, you know, manhandled by Florida.
3: Yeah.
1: Right? And who was the more desperate team? It was Ole Miss 2 weeks ago. It was Florida yesterday. And I love the way that Justin Herbert snapped at his press conference. I thought that was a little indicative of how they're going to play this week. And look, they put the ball on the ground 5 times last week. They lost one, the Omarion Hampton fumble late in the game. To me, if they could just not turn the ball over, and I think Derwin James is one of the few athletes in our sport that could probably match Josh Allen in terms of let's cut down Josh Allen's ability, you know, to run the ball. And by far today, they're the most desperate team. I believe in Jim Harbaugh. I think they play well and get the win in Buffalo.
0: There's 7 0-2 teams across the National Football League, including the Chargers, who you just called, Mike Tannenbaum, to win outright in Buffalo, with Buffalo being a 7-point favorite at their home stadium. Are they then, in your opinion, the best 0-2 team left in the NFL, the Chargers?
1: Without question. And I think Mike McDaniel, I think that'll get sorted out. I think Alt's been off to a little bit of a slow start coming off of the ankle from a year ago. But this offensive line should play better. And once they do that, I think O'Meara and Hampton should be productive in this Mike McDaniel offense. We're only two games in.
2: Mm-hmm. Only two. All right, so what about the Texans? An 0-2 team that some people penciled into a run into January. It's not college football. So you can't look at the two losses and say, oh, strength of schedule. You know, they lost to the Bengals, they lost to the Bills. But now they got a divisional game. And now they got a divisional game on the road against the Colts. What are you looking for in that matchup today?
1: Yeah, I'd say the biggest disappointment to me so far has been the Colt defense. They've been over up 1,000 yards in two games. I think this is a get-right game for C.J. Stroud. We know about the championship caliber of their defense. If Stroud plays well, this is a team that will get right back into it. I'm surprised and disappointed that the Colt defense hasn't played better.
2: All right, Mike Tannenbaum, we're going to let you get to it. Say hi to Chris Carlin. I care about him deeply. Gary Streisky.
1: Not so much.
4: Also cares about Mr. Carlin deeply, and my respect for the boys in the booth today is unmatched and unrivaled. Certainly not by Randy Scott.
2: Wow.
1: By the way, just to put my bow on my Gary and Randy, you know, woke up this morning, world-class, you know, broadcasters. So the one thing we didn't talk about is we're going to have romaine lettuce at Taco Bell.
2: Yeah. Yes, we are.
4: It offers that crisp.
2: Because you like to live moss.
4: And it offers that crunch.
2: And we like to think outside the bun.
4: That's right.
2: We appreciate you, Mike. Enjoy the game today,
1: see
2: bud.
1: See you.
2: That one, he is on the call with Chris Carlin for the Chiefs and the Dolphins. It's coming up next on ESPN Radio, where it sounds like it's going to be a Kansas City Chiefs home game.
4: Yeah, it sounds like.
2: Yeah. Oh.
4: Sounds like it. Sorry, as I was kind of...
2: You're just leaning back.
4: Well, he was in Miami, so I was thinking Miami Beach. Let me put my feet up. Let me rest.
2: You like Miami, you said, Miami Beach specifically, because people take fashion risks. That's what you said.
4: And sometimes you could be on the beneficial side of those risks. You know what I'm saying?
2: You said you're big into dental hygiene.
4: Yeah.
2: And sometimes there are multiple uses for dental floss. That's what you said. That's what Gary Streisky said.
4: And not just above the neck. You know what I'm saying?
2: No, not at all.
4: You know what I am saying?
2: All right. Are we keeping track? Eric Hanman is back. He took a little bit of a break during the show. Eric's back.
4: Immediately waving you off because he knows what you're about to ask. And he's like, no, we have not kept track
5: of absolutely not.
4: We have gotten their picks correct.
5: Not at all.
4: He's gotten their picks correct.
2: I still think I'm winning.
4: I call cap.
2: Gary Streisky, Randy Scott. Our picks for week three as we are about 15 minutes away from kickoff on Countdown to Kickoff on ESPN Radio and the ESPN app.
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0: Countdown to kickoff on ESPN Radio. We are 13 minutes away from putting toe to leather on week three in the National Football League, the third Sunday of the season. He's Gary Sereski. I'm Randy Scott. We're also on the ESPN app, Sirius XM Channel 80, and tune in. It is time for our NFL picks.
1: Panthers at Browns.
0: Panthers and Browns, Gary. Point spread's 2.5.
2: We're going spread.
0: Carolina's laying the 2.5.
2: And we're picking the spread. Give me the Panthers, one of the best scoring offenses thus far in this early NFL season. Bryce Young is spinning the rock. The Browns, it's their home opener. Deshaun Watson gets the start because the Browns somehow, some way, found a way to win in Tampa Bay. I think he's going to hear it from his hometown team. Give me the Panthers to cover.
0: I am going to go ahead and take the Browns for that reason. I wonder if Deshaun Watson, I wonder if his deal with the devil hasn't expired yet. He looked good last week. Okay. Panthers defense has a way of helping people look pretty good. All right, let's go to the next game.
1: Bengals at Steelers.
0: Bengals and Steelers, buddy.
2: The line is 3.5. Bengals getting it.
0: Bengals laying it.
2: Excuse me, I'm sorry. Bengals laying 3.5. Give me Cincinnati in Pittsburgh. Questions about their offense. Aaron Rodgers getting beat up. I don't know that the offensive firepower is going to be there to match. Yes, they have a good defense, but Cincinnati's offense is better. Give me Cincy.
0: I am going to take, I'm going to take the Steelers plus 3.5. Home dogs.
2: Why so contrarian?
0: Home dogs in divisional games. I don't know. I think there's something there.
2: Okay.
0: I do. But I'm about to pick against one, so we're going to see. Let's go to the next game.
1: Texas at Colts.
2: Texas winning 1.5.
0: Yes.
2: Give me Indianapolis.
0: I'm going to take Houston.
2: Heavy dose of JT. Yes. Ball away from CJ Stroud and whatever remains of that.
0: Sure.
2: Houston offense. Give me the Colts.
0: Okay. I'm going to take the Texans. I feel like CJ Stroud is due. I feel like the Texans are due. I feel like their 0-2 record is a function of who they played against, and the Colts are not any good. Okay. Let's go to the next game.
1: Chargers at Bills.
0: Speaking of not any good, now this number's up.
2: Interesting.
0: What are we at on this number? It's an even 7 now?
2: Okay.
0: Okay, I've seen it at higher,
2: and
0: but let's go 7.
2: Just called for the Chargers to win just straight up.
0: Straight up now, tell me.
2: At high mark. Mm-hmm. I feel like 7 is still big, but
0: it's high.
2: I got the Bills to cover. I don't know. Josh Allen looks awesome.
0: I know.
2: This offense looks great. Him and Joe Brady. Hey, he used the word simpatico.
0: Yeah.
2: And I'll use it again.
0: I'll say this. The desperation of an 0-2 team is tough to quantify, but who has a better offense, the Lions or the Chargers?
2: The Lions or the Chargers on the Lions.
0: Lions, right?
2: Yeah.
0: They still lost by 10.
2: Yeah, okay.
0: And their defenses are just as bad as each other's.
2: My point for
0: right?
2: me.
0: Right? So I'm with you. I'm riding with you. I'm going to lay the points with the Bills.
2: Okay, this is the
0: lay the points.
2: Agreed.
0: Minus 7. It's a big number. We're living dangerously. Let's go to the next game.
1: Jets at Lions.
0: This is another beefy little spread. This is also at 7 for a Lions defense. It's not any good.
2: This is a big number going the other way. The Jets get 7, and the Detroit Lions can't stop anything right now.
0: Correct.
2: Can't stop a nosebleed. And Aaron Glenn back in Detroit, where he left as the defensive coordinator to take that New York Jets job. They've been playing well. Give me the Jets.
0: I am going to take the Jets to cover as well. They made it really interesting against the Packers last week. Probably should have won that game. I don't think it's going to come down to overtime clock management or mismanagement, which is what happened to Aaron Glenn last week. So I'm going to go ahead and take the Jets. Let's go to the next game.
1: Seahawks at Commanders.
0: Another big number.
2: Big.
0: Beefy. 8.5.
2: 3-score game number.
0: Seahawks are laying 8.5 points. How are you feeling?
2: Quarterback question.
0: In Washington, early game.
2: Sam Darnold back.
0: West Coast team, Sam Darnold back.
2: The booty. It's not... It's your booty. It's a glute. It's near.
0: It's a glute.
2: It's in that area.
0: It's a glute.
2: It's in that area.
0: It is.
2: I don't like how big the number is.
0: Okay.
2: But Washington's got a whole bunch of problems. Namely, their quarterback's not playing.
0: Facts.
2: Give me the Seahawks to cover a monster number.
0: Seahawks to cover the 8.5?
2: Yeah.
0: It's a big number.
2: Me verbalizing it, I don't know that I even trust myself, but I'll take it.
0: I will take it as well. I will lay the big points.
2: Yeah, I'll lay it.
0: Man, I don't feel good about that, but I'm going to do it. I'm going to do it. All right, let's get to the next game.
1: Titans at Giants.
0: This is a fun one.
2: It's an interesting one.
0: This is a fun one. I like Jameis. I think a week of first-team reps really helps him. The Titans on the road, I think it's a letdown spot after losing a game at home against the Eagles that they should have won. I'm going to go ahead and take the Giants in this.
2: I'm going to take the Titans.
0: You're going to take the Titans.
2: Cam Ward, get away from Nashville. Get away from home where he's already being scrutinized. Heck, Handel was like, oh, let's move on next year. This man was the first overall pick last season.
0: That's a good Handel.
2: Last season.
0: That's a good Handel.
2: That's a good impression.
0: That's
2: exactly how he sounds, obviously. Just imagine me with a beard and a cashmere sweater on today. Give me the Titans to get off the mat and get a win.
0: All right, let's go to a playoff matchup in the AFC, potentially.
1: Patriots at Jaguars.
0: This is a sneaky little bean. This one is.
2: Jags giving three.
0: Obviously. Jags are giving three. That number's gone up, so it means late money's coming in on Jacksonville.
2: I like the Jags here.
0: Yeah?
2: I like the Jags.
0: Okay.
2: Are you on or off on the Jags? I'm Jags.
0: You're
2: on.
0: You're Jags on?
2: Mm-hmm.
0: I think, don't put me in a position to A, pick the Patriots, and B, be Jags off. So I'm going to, Jacksonville, I guess. Ah, man, better offensive weaponry. I just don't know about the defense. I don't think Bo Nix is all that good, and he managed to put up more points. But I'm going to go ahead. I'm going to be Jags on with you.
2: Jags on.
0: Yeah, I'm going to lay the
2: baby,
0: points with the
2: baby.
0: Jags. Let's go down to where Tampa. You got it. The Buccaneers. Well, hit it. Let's go ahead.
1: Vikings at Buccaneers.
0: Vikings laying the 1.5. Kyler Murray's back.
2: On the road.
0: Bucs are desperate. They're 0-3.
2: Gosh.
0: Oh, well, it could be 0-3 if they lose.
2: And the Bucs lost last week at home to Deshaun Watson.
0: Right.
2: A funky, funky set of circumstances here. I can go either way. But, gosh, I'm feeling dangerous. I'll go Baker Mayfield.
0: You're going to go Baker Mayfield.
2: I see them going 0-3.
0: 0-3. It's tough to quantify that desperation.
2: Yeah.
0: Okay. Okay, by the way, if desperation were a cologne, I would have had 14 spritzes back in the high school
2: honestly,
0: days.
2: Honestly, that sounds like a cologne, you know what I mean? The name of a cologne.
0: Desperation.
2: Very sexy.
0: You know what I mean? Yeah, like one of those. All right, I'm going to go ahead and I'll take the Bucs as well. I'll take the Bucs. I think they cannot start 0-3. They know the history that they're up against. Let's go to the next game.
1: Ravens versus Cowboys from Rio de Janeiro, Brazil.
0: Down in Rio de Janeiro, buddy. Down in Rio de Janeiro.
2: Yeah.
0: Down in Brazil.
2: Sure.
0: The number is, what's 3? The Ravens are laying the 3. Who are you picking, buddy?
2: Not many 3s down there in Brazil, so I've heard. Haven't been down there. Would love to get to go. You know, Herm Edwards joined us earlier in the program, and he was like, hey, man, not only do you have to play the Saints when you go down to New Orleans, but everybody suffers from that New Orleans flu. I don't know what the accommodations were like down there in Rio with these teams. I don't know if they're going to be having a good time last night before the game. So it could be disadvantageous to both teams. I like the Cowboys.
0: Can you say disadvantageous?
2: I don't even think that's a word. I don't think. You said a word. I didn't think it was a word last week. Turns out it is a word.
0: It is a word. I can't. Explosivity.
2: Disadvantageous? Yeah. I don't know.
0: Disadvantageous. I'm going to go with the Ravens because I feel like Derrick Henry's the closer.
2: Is that a word? Disadvantageous?
0: Disadvantageous is a word.
2: Disadvantageous.
0: Hey, I thought you did great.
2: It's the opposite of advantageous.
0: Handman's in my ear saying, don't let Gary talk anymore. I think you did it. I think you did wonderfully. Let's go to the next game.
1: Raiders at Saints.
0: This number's coming up. It's ticking up in the advantage of the Saints. Or rather, late money's coming in on the Saints. Minus the 3.5. I'm going to take Vegas, baby.
2: Mm.
0: America's team.
2: Mm.
0: 2-0 coming in. I think they lose. How poetic would it be? Former Raiders kicker Daniel Carlson kicks a field goal to win it for the Saints.
2: No.
0: Raiders still cover.
2: Yeah,
0: I think
2: everybody's looking.
0: A lot of people are
2: looking
0: talking.
2: At that storyline.
0: A lot
2: that
0: of people
2: Cinderella
0: are talking
2: storyline.
0: About
2: I like the Saints because they can sling it. They can throw it around.
0: They sure can.
2: Tyler Shuck, I mean, he weapons.
0: You said Nuck if you shuck.
2: I don't like to say it often because you have to be very careful.
0: You do have to be pretty careful.
2: And I'm sometimes flippant with the tongue.
0: Yeah, it's fair. It's fair. So what was your decision
2: Saints.
0: Again? Saints. Okay,
2: Saints
0: last game.
2: Saints to cover.
1: Rams at Broncos.
0: What do you like, Gary? What do you know? What do you like?

0: Rams are laying the 1.5.
1: In honor of my little nephew turning 1 year young today, along with our good, close personal friend, Little Weezy. He's not one. He's 42 years on top of that, 43 or 44.
2: 44.
1: Give me the Broncos. When Little Klaus was born last year on this day, the Broncos proceeded to win 9 straight games, make their way into the playoffs. I think they take care of business tonight at Mile High.
0: I like it as well. I'm riding with Gary. Coming up, we're out of time. It's game day with Kevin Clark and Drew Butler. This has been Countdown to Kickoff on ESPN Radio and the ESPN app.
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1: All right, it's week three, baby. Let's do it. We are just minutes away from the 1 Eastern 9-game slate kicking off as we shift from our countdown to kickoff show to Live Bet Sunday. He's Jonathan Von Tobel. Yep. I'm Stormy Bonantoni. The book is packed. The vibes are vibing here in downtown Las Vegas at Circa Resort and Casino. If you're driving in your car, you're getting last-second snacks, pick-me-ups, getting the booze, whatever it is. Remember, once you get back home, you can flip us on, get us in the quad box with some of the games. You can follow along with us. Maybe throw us up live as we're talking through different live betting opportunities while you've got all of the games or red zone, whatever you want to do. We're going to have a very fun next

0: 3 hours. We're also going to have, just like you see in the morning, how Dr. David Chow joins Mitch and Polly for their show. He's going to join us, talk through some of the injuries. There are a ton of them to be aware of.
1: He's going
0: to
1: join who?
0: Well, he's going to join JVT. You guys wanted a singular host for that segment. This is not my fault. I write down the notes. I will revisit it.
1: If there was a week where maybe your co-host was ailing.
0: I don't know. You just ate. I feel like you're pretty
1: satisfied. It's not enough.
0: Satisfied.
1: I want to eat like 6 of those egg sandwiches. It is not enough. It felt like a drop in the bucket. I destroyed that sandwich, and I just feel crazy. I want more. I was telling the crew I'm going to order pizza. Nothing is good enough at this
0: point. I feel like the way that you're talking about your lack of food is how I am when I don't have coffee.
1: No,
0: the lack of espresso in my body.
1: Oh, that too. I mean, I pounded an energy drink. It's not enough. 300 mils of caffeine. I need more.
0: So yesterday, before the game, we as a crew were supposed to go get some coffee.
1: Yeah.
0: And then ultimately the traffic, because of all the one-way streets in Athens, it was just like, no, we can't go out of our way to do this right now. We're just going to go straight to. And the way that my whole soul left my body, that I wasn't going to have espresso before the game. I need that. I need it. It's legitimately my blood type at this point.
1: All right, I'm going to rattle these off quick because we got a couple of minutes. Ready? Seattle going to close as an 8-point favorite with a total of 40 here at Circa against Washington. Cincy is going to close as a 3-point favorite, total of 42.5. There's 3.5s out there, but all the 3s or 3.5s are juiced to either the favorite side, if it's a 3, or a 3.5 to the dog side. Jets close 6.5, 49.5, the number there. We saw some spots get to 7, but in the moments that we have discussed this, it has flashed back down to that 6.5 at a couple of spots. Tennessee will be a 2.5-point favorite, total 37.5. I don't think enough people are talking about the fact that Brian Daboll is about to take on his old team in the New York Giants. Nobody's talking about
0: it.
1: Nobody. Nobody whatsoever. We are, though. That's right. Look at my guy. He's in the zone. Deshaun Watson, speaking of, he's going to close as a 2-point dog at home with a total of 42. Let's go, Cleveland.
0: Go Panthers, baby.
1: New England.
0: Pants.
1: And remember, for our audience, I know you care, Showbet. On the Amo Steakhouse, on the line for Carolina. And New York, are we just doing straight out win? Or are we
0: straight
1: doing
0: straight out win?
1: Okay, all right.
0: Panthers are going to win the game. Deshaun Watson's going to throw a pick. We're going to cash all our tickets, and JVT is going to cry.
1: KC 9.5, total 45.5. I don't mind if I'm going on Yama. I love that place. I like that 8-point stuff they give you.
0: Yeah, regardless, we're going to go. It's just a matter of who the check has to go to.
1: Houston 1.5, total of 42.5 in that closing number there. Chargers are going to close 7.5 with a juiced side to the dog with a total of 50.5. We are underway.
0: Beautiful. I'm pumped for this game. What is the game that you bet that you have the most confidence in? If you were doing confidence picks today, what's the top of the list? Don't you dare say the Browns.
1: Believe me.
0: Stop! Absolutely
1: not. I'm telling you, man. I think we need to be ready for the reality that they're not terrible, man.
0: As we see, Bryce Young, 63% completion percentage to start the year, 648 passing yards through 2 games. He is tied for the most passing touchdowns in the National Football League with 6. I know this Browns defense is going to be a different animal than what he has faced to this point.
1: Well, also the same beat.
0: But I feel like he's going to deliver. And the fact that he has Jalen Coker available, I think, is a big deal. That we're going to get that 1-2 punch of T-Mac and Coker, that the Coker injury wasn't something that was holding him back. No Xavier Leggett for the Panthers. They are without Devin Lloyd, which is a big loss considering he just had 2 interceptions. As a defense, though, I think that they are well-built to handle some of the shots that Deshaun Watson ultimately might try to take in this game. I do. I think he's going to throw a pick today. I just do.
1: Well, wonderful.
0: I don't think what?
1: I was just going to say, wonderful start. The Titans turn the ball over, and the Giants are going to take over at their own, at the Titans, 37-yard line.
0: Because of course they did.
1: Yeah.
0: But for me, when it comes to the Browns, and Deshaun Watson in particular, I don't know why we're seeing this massive shift in thought process about Deshaun Watson from one performance.
1: Okay, first off, it's not a massive shift. Second, fumble, let's go. Chargers hop on top of it. We get a turnover, open it up. It's probably those uniforms that are absolutely atrocious for the
0: rough
1: Buffalo Bills. Let's go. Los Angeles getting a good opportunity early on.
0: And you know, I'm not a big
1: Panthers,
0: I'm not
1: already
0: a big,
1: behind the chains, second and 15.
0: I'm not a big uniforms person, but
1: oh, I'm
0: that
1: big
0: is
1: on
0: not, that is, I know you are. That's not a good look. I do.
1: Damn good throw from
0: you. You don't seem to like your Colts uniforms today. The helmets are sweet.
1: I was going to say, I like the helmets. I don't like the black. I don't really understand the concept there.
0: It's, the shiny blue helmet, and it's like that deep blue. It looks really, really cool, I think.
1: Yeah,
0: sharp, very sharp.
1: Down with it. I'm smelling what they're stepping in.
0: Jets already facing a fourth down.
1: Wow, that's a really big miscommunication there from the Chargers. It looked like he went to Johnson, and he was taking the route deep, but Herbert thought he was going to cut it off. Either way, there's a flag, so we'll see. Roughing the pass, personal foul. That's going to go against

0: He's good, man. He is really good.
1: Remember, Miami was taking money. This is 11.5 all week. Came down to 9.5. Got through that key number of 10. So they are on the board early. Extra point is good. 7-0 in Miami. Kenneth Walker was a -200 shot to have an anytime touchdown today. So if you had that in some of your same game parlays or you were trying to build something today, that leg gets through. First touchdown scorer for Kansas City, +330. You think he can get another one? +285. We'll keep tabs on it all.
0: Bryce Young under a little bit of pressure, but he's going to get rid of the ball. So the Panthers, at least the Browns, are starting
1: light.
0: To show. Yes, he is. But, I mean, to give him some credit, we've seen some other slight quarterbacks, like a Jaden Daniels and others, who cannot stay healthy.
1: And
0: he is.
1: Specifically, like, you think about some of the quarterbacks in his draft class, where he has been the most durable of the bunch, despite all of the talk about his build. Yeah. Go ahead, what are you shaking your head at?
0: I mean, look at this play for Herbert and the Chargers. Again, like, this just seems to be a wild miscommunication. It's like a wheel route, and he just kind of tries to force it up. Like, it's not even close, and it almost gets picked off. The DB just drops it, but... You know, there was this discourse online this week about Herbert, his status as a quarterback, and a lot of people defending him and whatnot. I think the truth is somewhere in the middle, but he has not really played well this season, and that was another instance. He had two throws already on this drive where you're just like, what are you looking at? What's the communication? What's the point? By the way, your Panthers are going to punt this ball back.
1: I mean, I know that it's their first offensive drive, but they cannot run the football. They're trying to force feed it and show that they can, like, have it be a balanced attack and that the run game is not working so far.
0: Touchdown Steelers. Roman Wilson, I believe, is the recipient of, look at this, just a broken play. Really nice concept, bunch formation. He sneaks out of a little bit of traffic. And
1: is that the farthest throw
0: open.
1: Rodgers has connected on this year?
2: he gave you a little skip.
0: The
2: fist.
0: Yeah, we haven't seen it for a while. It's been a long time.
1: It's been a minute for that one.
0: I'm surprised he didn't pull a hammy.
1: How about that opening drive?
0: Yep. Hey, what do we talk about all the time, though, right? Scripted drives, all that kind of stuff. Let's see what you get off script. Let's see how it looks.
1: But all of the talk, obviously, about Rodgers in the passing game is it's the dink and dunk stuff. Yep. Any additional yards he gets are yards after catch. So for that to be a catch and stride touchdown is a good start, I would say, for them.
0: I'm curious.
1: I don't want them to as two people that bet the Bengals today. But
0: I was going to say, what did we talk about with Lindsey Rhodes? We talked to her a couple of weeks ago. One of the things that has been changing for this offense, it would seem, is that McCarthy is asking Aaron Rodgers to go back to getting rid of the ball, but getting rid of it and targeting guys deep. And we've seen two really different games from him. In week one, his average at the target was 10.1 yards downfield. And then in week two, his average at the target was 5.2 mm-hmm. yards downfield. He was right back to old Aaron Rodgers. That one, though, was a pretty solid throw downfield. So I wonder which Aaron Rodgers we're going to get today. First and goal. Knocking on the door. The Los Angeles Chargers. Let's go.
1: Okay, so they made some things happen here. Yeah. Meanwhile, the Giants not able to capitalize on the turnover recovery. They are punting away where things sit now. A pretty decent punt, though. Going to be starting deep in their own territory, sitting about the 9-yard line.
0: Who's that?
1: The Titans.
0: Okay. Yeah, they turned the ball over, but no harm, no foul, I suppose. Oh, my guy out there on the field. Here he is, Deshaun Watson, locked in. I'm thinking touchdown first offensive drive here.
1: You just really going to take a shot?
0: Yeah, I think they're going to be able to get this done here. I think we're going to talk about with a little read option, you know. You got to set them up. You got to set them up.
1: 3-yard run. That's more than the Panthers have been able to run.
0: That's correct. See?
1: Sheesh.
0: You just got to set them up. It's there for a reason. I'm trying to get this Colts game up so we can watch what's going on here.
1: Slow start out there. Patriots in Jacksonville.
0: Yep.
1: Same situation for Jets and Lions right now early on. Jets' first drive didn't do much.
0: Here we go.
1: Big third and one out there in Indianapolis.
0: Don't
1: right
0: you
1: now.
0: Love a big third down?
1: Looks like they got it.
0: It's a big third down here. Touchdown! Nope. Almost. Thought the Chargers had it. Love a big third down, though. You know what I'm saying?
1: Well, that's what they're about to face right
0: that's
1: now.
0: Right.
1: Third
0: big,
1: and one.
0: Big third down.
1: Third and one.
0: Ooh, look at that. Deshaun Watson. 8 yards and a second and seven. Yep.
1: Oh,
0: point
1: gross.
0: To him. Point to him. Let's go.
1: This is not going to be a fun watch. I wish this game was in the afternoon so we didn't have to go through this on the air together.
0: Why?
1: Because remember how I was at the end of the show last week for anyone who joined us?
0: Yeah.
1: I was not in a good place trying to sweat out the end of the Eagles game, trying to sweat out the Tampa Bay Buccaneers. Like, I feel like I'm going to have those types of visceral reactions throughout the entirety of this game. So just be mentally prepared.
0: Touchdown. Chargers will take it. Third and goal.
1: Keaton Mitchell with the most uncoordinated handstand touchdown celebration I've ever seen. What was that? Why did you do that?
0: Better handstand than I could do.
1: You can't do a handstand?
0: Why you say that? That's like a common skill.
1: It is.
0: That you say that
1: I think
0: like
1: everyone can do a handstand.
0: That is a ridiculous statement. That is one of the most ridiculous things you ever said.

0: You think everyone can do a handstand?
1: It's a completely non-ridiculous statement. It's a completely normal statement that you're having to deal with.
0: You think everybody can do a handstand?
1: Of course not everyone can do a handstand, but I would say most people, yes.
0: You are tripping.
1: You don't have to hold it forever.
0: Well, that's ridiculous.
1: You can kick up and do a handstand. Yes, you can.
0: It's an insane statement.
1: No way. What about against a wall? Could you kick up and do a handstand
0: against a wall?
1: Yeah,
0: it's completely different, though. It's completely different.
1: Anyone can. Come on.
0: Nobody. No.
1: Nobody?
0: No.
1: That's
0: somebody's about to come in here and try to do a handstand? No, get out of here.
1: Lydia's got a dress on. Leave her alone.
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1: 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Thought we had it, ladies and gentlemen. Deshaun Watson throws a bad ball, and you could tell the DB was just so ticked off, racking his brain how he did not pick off that ball and run it back. Ultimately, Cleveland has to punt, though, still scoreless out there in Cleveland against the Carolina Panthers. And we do have a little injury update here for you. In Miami, Devon Achane had to, like,

0: off the field in Miami. He was able to walk off by his own volition. We'll see if he's able to get back in this one. But the Dolphins driving right now down 7-0 to Kansas City.
1: Yeah, we have a lot going on here. Spencer Schrader for the Colts, injury to their kicker. So that's going to be an interesting development, how they're going to handle extra points. And if they're going to maybe go for two, should they score. There's so much that's happening right now. And ball batted at the line of scrimmage and caught for the Bills. So that's going to be essentially a completion, but they're not going to get anything out of it. So, yeah, the scoring's kind of slow. I mean, we'll see if this is going to start to pick up here a bit. But, what, we got the Steelers on the board, the Chiefs on the board, and the Chargers on the board. And I think that's pretty much what
0: we're
1: on right now.
0: Keaton Mitchell, by the way, that first touchdown cashes 6-1. And my handstand comment, because it was not a good handstand. But I'll admit, not a good take by me that anyone can do a handstand. The more you think about it, and even one of our bosses, Stephanie Kamerschak, chimes in, says, no shot. It's like maybe 25% of people
1: I would
0: can do
1: say
0: a handstand. But
1: your statement about everybody being able to do a handstand is akin to Sabrina Ionescu guessing that the Statue of Liberty was 10 feet tall.
0: Come on. But I think it says something about the people that I have been around in my life. Like, my mother is a gymnastics coach, so I would say the majority of people that I have been around can do a handstand.
1: You're privileged.
0: I can do a handstand.
1: Yes, absolutely. Okay, here, this is a great tweet. Derek Stevens checks in. Stormy, quote, most people can do a handstand. JVT, ridiculous. If I had to book it, average person is 60-1 to do a handstand, 15-1 against the wall.
0: 15-1 against a wall is crazy.
1: You're insane. You don't understand,
0: person
1: dude.
0: Said, personally, my odds would be 100,000 plus 100,000 with Wilbo holding up one leg, Banksy holding up the other leg, and still very unlikely.
1: It's an insane
0: That's
1: statement.
0: That's an awesome response.
1: Yeah.
0: Awesome response. Shout out owner and CEO here of Circa Golden Gate. The D. Derek Stevens chiming in this morning.
1: 3rd and 9. Josh Allen goes down. All right, here we go, L.A.
0: Quickly, speaking of the aforementioned Derek Stevens, he is supposed to join us later on in the show during the witching hour.
1: Cool. Looking forward to
0: it. Yeah, very excited about
1: that. I got to see Derek last night for a little bit. I showed you the picture. I made it onto the leaderboard playing some slots. You can guess.
0: How cool does that make you feel, by the way? That you have that picture on the leaderboard, and it's Derek Stevens
1: that's
0: taking the photo of you. That's a flex.
1: It's me. Yeah, me and your husband, we were very excited. Got some points on my card. Because over at the Golden Gate, we started to take advantage of this. From 6 to 7, it is an open bar, and they offer you free play. So we go out there, and you literally just give them your gaming card, and they give you an envelope with some free play in it. We used it. We went up about $200, and, yeah, it was a good night. So if you're in town, would very much recommend checking out Golden Gate because it is a fun time, and it's every single day. It is not just certain days a week. It was a blast yesterday.
0: How about that? The Carolina Panthers finally went forward when it came to rushing the football. However, not enough for the first down. They're facing 3rd and 7 now. Brad Idzik, the play caller now. I did think it was funny. One of the comments the articles that you were reading earlier this week about Bryce Young and how much he really is pushing the ball downfield more this year, that Dave Canales said, oh, yeah, it's like, what was that old play caller doing? Because he was the old play caller. That's a pretty good line by him.
1: By the way, I mean, don't look now, but my perceived best team in the National Football League, first a goal for the Commanders in a scoreless game right now. So maybe Mariota, that was the thing. Out of all the backup quarterbacks that we were talking about this week, 3rd and 7, Bryce Young of the Panthers are going to fail to convert. Mariota actually in relief has done a much better job than I think he's given credit for. So I'd be very curious to see the rest of this game. But obviously, I still believe that this team is the Seattle Seahawks, that is, best team in the NFL. The Colts are also driving a bit, too. Look at this catch. This is not going to count, but holy smokes, what an absolute bonkers catch on the sideline here for Indianapolis. I think it's Downs. Just ridiculous. Are you watching this? Look at this. Gets up there with one hand and still pulls it in, and he might get his feet down. Like, they do have to look at this. I don't think he did, but that's incredible.
0: Yeah, that was a beautiful catch. And as we say that, Washington gets
1: punches
0: on the board. Yep, they capitalize. Rashad White taking it in. And because you bring up Mariota, I'll just say, for his
1: touchdown Bengals, let's go. Hey, come on. Let's see. I believe it was Jamar Chase. Yes, it was. All right.
0: Let's go, baby. Okay, yeah. Jamar Chase gets Cincinnati on the board. Extra point pending.
1: My inappropriately named fantasy football team is live, baby.
0: Tied up at 7. What's your name?
1: I
0: apologize.
1: Definitely can't say that one over here.
0: Something I said earlier this week.
1: Yes.
0: With to go back to Washington really quick, because
1: I don't want to say it,
0: Marcus Mariota, backup quarterback, the backup quarterback for his alma mater, Oregon, Dylan Raiola, getting it done yesterday for the Oregon Ducks against USC. Big win for them.
1: That is, so I know this is like a total non-betting topic or whatever it is, but I will just say, that is why you invest in the quarterback position.
0: Your quarterback, who is
1: a projected potential top two pick in the NFL draft, goes down with a concussion. You don't miss a beat, and you go out there and kind of curb stomp USC for the most part, at least their defense. And it proved to be, obviously, a really big issue. But, yeah, that was really impressive. It's why you invest in that quarterback spot, man.
0: That is something that – and then kudos to Raiola, right? Like, that's a real quarterback. And he decided that he wanted to go to Oregon specifically to be in that room knowing he was going to sit and have an opportunity to be the guy next.
1: Yep.
0: Just like you saw with Dylan Gabriel and more. Like, right, that is kind of the format and formula that they've had at Oregon that's paid a lot of – successful dividends to this point. You feel for Dante Moore, though, had to be taken off on the stretcher, all of that stuff yesterday. Scary for a guy who is presumed to be one of those high picks, although the season has not gone to plan, that is for sure to this point. That was one of my worst bets yesterday. Okay, I wanted to bring this up with you.
1: Sure.
0: Because it's funny how people are just so, what's the word I'm looking for?
1: Stupid?
0: Like hot-headed, you know, or just quick to the trigger, all of that stuff.
1: Okay.
0: On Friday, obviously, as you know, one of the plays that I gave out was Cal over Clemson.
1: Mm-hmm.
0: Clemson comes out in the second half, is able to get that win, and I get, like, several tweets about how my picks are awful and all of this stuff. And then I proceeded to go 4-1 on Saturday and crickets.
1: Yeah. That's what happened.
0: Like, it's one result. It's one result, but I'm the worst ever at my job. Let's relax here for a second, shall we?
1: Colts knocking on the door, and we got a fourth down coming up. So here's the interesting part again. So injury to the Indianapolis Colts kicker. So what are you going to do here?
0: Yeah.
1: Fourth and two inside the 30-yard line. You're inside the 20, I think they're going to go for it here.
0: What is their situation, though? Like, what's their emergency kicking situation?
1: They got Rigoberto Sanchez on the roster, so I would assume that he would take anything in terms of emergency kicking duties. But right now they're electing to go for it on fourth and two. And this is generally, I think, a go spot anyway, right? From the 20-yard line, fourth and two. Steichen's been a pretty aggressive guy in terms of fourth downs. Snap was almost, dude, see? And that's a bad play. Daniel Jones is going to get this first down, but snap was not when he wanted it. He was still adjusting at the line of scrimmage, and the ball was snapped early, and he makes something out of nothing. First down, Colts. Let's go. Red zone. Knocking on the door. Let's go.
0: Ian Rappaport did just say Devon Achane officially questionable moving forward. It is a knee injury that he was taken back to get looked at. So we'll keep tabs on that. That'll be something I'm sure you bring up when you have Dr. David Chow on the program, former 17-year NFL physician. Steve Fezzik, professional bettor, he's going to join the program as well, give some of his thoughts once we get to the half times. This is your segment, and I love that you have taken so much ownership of it. I will write down the plays. We will react to it on the other side. It's a great process that we have.
1: I was going to go get pizza.
0: I can get it for you.
1: No, that's ridiculous. Although it does sound really good.
0: So you know what? Something else that I did want to bring up with this Browns and Panthers game that we didn't really discuss earlier.
1: Hey, Tiffany Blackman's on the Colts game.
0: Our girl. And it was a lean when we talked about it during the week, but I just failed to bring it up during countdown to kickoff, that this felt like a potential under game as well. So far, scoreless to this point. There hasn't been much action past midfield either.
1: Which one?
0: Panthers.
1: Oh, yeah.
0: Browns.
1: Yeah. Could be. And that's I think they might have a shot, the Browns are. Ooh, that's a really good tackle, but they're going to get their first down.
0: Get the first down, yeah. About 4.5 minutes to go there in the first quarter.
1: Where's this offense for the Carolina Panthers? What happened?
0: They can't run the football right now, so that's going to limit what you can do.
1: Speaking of disjointed, constipated efforts on offense, it would seem that both the Patriots and the Jags are backed up here because they have not done anything either. This has been played at the midfield for the most part with no scoring opportunities. But what's about to happen here for Miami?
0: Giants 39-yard attempt is up and good.
1: Okay.
0: So 3-0 Giants at home over the Titans to start.
1: And we got a first and goal for the Miami Dolphins.
0: Okay.
1: Uh-oh, here we go. Got a little bit of action here. There's always some potential, you know? By the way, Carolina.
0: Go ahead.
1: No, what?
0: I was just going to say, could it be a sweaty survivor day once again? We will give you some of those numbers on the other side of the break. More than 51% of the remaining entries entering week 3 on the Kansas City Chiefs today out there in Miami. Okay, we got to step aside here on Live Bet Sunday. Stick around, though. So much more to come. Live betting opportunities, injury updates, score updates, and more. 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
13: The Hollywood Casino 400 brings the NASCAR Cup Series to the plains of Kansas for race four of the NASCAR Cup Series Chase. 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But with that comes a chance for chaos. Over the years, this fall race has been the thorn in the sides of drivers running for a title, creating a desire to survive. Ryan Preece elaborates.
14: When you put these guys in these three-race, ten-race situations, that the pressure creeps up on them, right? And it's kind of like when you get to the end of a marathon, and I'm not a runner, but I would imagine when you need to push, you find out who's got that extra bit who can handle their heart rate high, and you find out the other ones who are just depleted, and there's a combination of probably not the greatest moves, along with just a lot of high-pressure situations.
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13: Under overcast skies at a temperature of 72 degrees, NASCAR Cup Series teams have converged on Kansas City, Kansas, for a renewed challenge in the Hollywood Casino 400. Hello and welcome to the Kansas Speedway. Motor Racing Network is live and on the air with flag-to-flag coverage of Race 30 of the 2026 NASCAR Cup Series campaign. Mike Bagley here alongside Alex Haynes and Kansas winning crew chief Todd Gordon. To a man, this Kansas Speedway looks pretty straightforward. A mile and a half in length, progressive bank, a wide racing service, but Alex, this racetrack and its challenges are anything but straightforward.
18: You're right about that. There's variable banking at each end of the racetrack, so the drivers have that to work with. They can race from the bottom to the middle all the way to the top and make time. So that is the good thing when it comes to Kansas Speedway. However, there's something about racing here in the fall and in the chase that creates a lot of drama. In the Truck Series race last night, they had 5 of the 10 chase competitors have a problem. And this race is never over until the black and white checkered flag actually flies. 4 of the last 6 Kansas races here in the Cup Series have gone to overtime. The pass for the win has come in the final 2 laps in 5 of those last 7 races. So, Todd Gordon, why is Kansas as a competitor so difficult?
19: Well, because there's a lot of lap time fall off. So you've got to manage that during the race. As you talked about, multiple grooves across this racetrack, the bottom, middle, top, and then the wall up there kind of squeezing the air again. It. There's opportunities up there, but there's opportunities to make mistakes because that groove is within 2 feet of getting to the wall. And you look at this place, it's fairly smooth. You think about being here in Kansas, it might be bumpy, but it's not. It's smooth. So you set these cars down on the stops to try to make the most downforce and make your car as fast as possible. Part of that is taking air out of tires and being aggressive there. So there are several kind of areas that you continue to work on trying to make speed here, and they're all on the edge of failure.
13: For the 4th time in the chase, we've had no practice or qualifying. This race starts with a lot of unknowns. Todd, what kind of angst has that created in the garage?
19: It's created some. I've talked to different crew chiefs, some that said they didn't like extending practice, but they wanted some practice to get an idea where they are. Third, competition caution will kind of alleviate some of that, but in the spring race here, we saw tires cording and some unraveling in the high 30s. We're going to go to lap 35 in that comp caution. So there's anxiousness in the garage.
13: There are unknowns aplenty coming into the Hollywood Casino 400. Alex, Todd, thank you so much. We'll check back in with you shortly. Coming up on NASCAR Live Race Day, Carson Hocevar has been in the headlines this week after his on-track and off-track dust-up with Ryan Blaney. I'll go one-on-one with the Spire Motorsports driver. Kyle Larson's crew chief Cliff Daniels will stop by to discuss his team's hot start to the chase. Todd Todd will be back to give us the progressive keys to the race, and we'll talk with the drivers before they climb aboard their race cars for today's Hollywood Casino 400.
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1: 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Ooh, how about tickets to Italy? 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
1: Rooting and gouging, pushing and shoving. Who's going to make it back to the start-finish line? Side by side. Oh, Ryan Preece will break loose. They're crashing mid-pack. Carson Hocevar will come to the line and the checkered flag and will win the Jack Links 500.
0: Now, back to Mike Bagley.
2: Welcome back to NASCAR Live Race Day. We are with the driver of the number 77 Ziegler Chevrolet for Spire Motorsports, Carson Hocevar. 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
3: I appreciate it.
2: It's been a very eventful week for you. How has this week gone and played out for you this week?
3: I've enjoyed it. Yeah, obviously, you know, Ziegler Auto Group's really pumped that they've picked Bristol and whatnot because they've gotten a lot of clicks in socials. But I got to go home this week. They had, I think they raised, or their goal was to raise $1.5 million for, you know, kind of the Kalamazoo area with their foundation and, you know, Drive for Life and everything. So it was a lot of fun to do that and see my family and everybody. So, yeah, it's been a good week for me.
2: There are times in a driver's career where they consider them to be an aha moment. Was this one from Bristol one for you?
3: I mean, if anything, it was just for the highlight reels for sure. You know, I'm just proud that we were, you know, had another shot to win Bristol. You know, that's Luke's favorite race, and we've been running really, really well at the fall and night races, even back to, you know, 4 years ago or 3 years ago. But, you know, back to back here, we were up front or on the front row late in this going. So, yeah, super proud of that, and we got a good package that we keep going with. So it makes me excited that we can ultimately have a good finish again in the chase and keep that momentum rolling. But I think we all really, really want to win Bristol, so that's a good sign of hopefully, you know, the next couple of years here.
2: Are the matters of a week ago fully behind you and Ryan and everybody?
3: Yeah, I think so. You know, I think we're both, you know, just hard racers, obviously, and, you know, I think you see the intensity of the chase. I think, you know, the real winner in all is NASCAR of seeing the intensity of it all, right? If that was a regular, you know, finale or whatever of the last format, I don't think that's as intense or important. And, you know, I think the finish looks a lot different, but everybody's really, really, you know, gunning for those 20 extra points and winning and every point mattering the whole 10 races. So, but yeah, no, we were plenty good. I've liked Ryan. You know, he's great for the sport in terms of just looking the part, looking like a race car driver, but you know, he sure was scrappy too. So yeah, I have fun with him and racing and whatnot, especially at Atlanta. We run, always seems to be, he's up front and knows what he's doing, but we tend to be in the minority for each of our OEMs, so we tend to work together, and he's gotten the better end of me a few times of winning those races, but we've tend to enjoyed it and a lot of fun, so I don't think anything will change.
2: Obviously, a lot's been made about the fight, and a lot of things have been overlooked this week, including your good run that you had at Bristol. You had a shot to win that race. Let's talk about the performance of the race team. How does that good run at Bristol roll into this weekend at Kansas for you guys?
3: Yeah, we ran good here in the spring, too. So, yeah, I think you know, we kind of knew these 10 weeks, maybe minus Martinsville, were all one of our best tracks. You know, 9 of the 10 of them were one of our best tracks. So, yeah, so I'm happy that the results and speed have been showing that, especially at Bristol. Bristol was probably one of our best. So yeah, happy to do that. But you know, we had to restart 24th there, drove up to the top five, and then, you know, Luke played an amazing strategy. You guys did a really good job on pit road. Just always move forward. You know, it's tough to move forward for 500 laps. Everybody gets, you know, a few opportunities to get the cars better, and we get a few opportunities to maybe make it worse. And you know, we continue to just make it better every run of the night.
2: How do you see this chase playing out going forward? You got 3.5 miles in a row. Where in the overall scheme of things do you feel that the mile and a half preparations are?
3: I feel like we're going to be in a good spot. Yeah, I don't 100% know, you know, if we're going to be the dominant car or best car, but I'd like to feel like we're going to be a contender or a single digit car at these mile and a half. So we ran really well at Indy, and you know, a lot of these fast tracks, especially qualifying, good, which is going to be important. So hopefully that trend kind of continues here. And but Toyota's going to be really tough. So you know, we're going to need them to hopefully slow down a little bit. But also too, it seems like Joey's gotten pretty fast here too.
2: So you're going to obviously have Joey Logano, who won this past weekend.

0: A lot of teams will game out how many points you need for a race, how many stage points you need to get. Do you have that plan in place? And if so, what is that?
1: No, for us, we just wanted to run as good as we possibly can. You know, obviously, you kind of see where you stack up, but you know, I think a mistake for us could be looking who's in front and who's behind, that you start making decisions based off of, you know, oh, this guy's, you know, we're running sixth today and the guy we're racing points is fifth. We got to try and get some points on him. And then you maybe throw away, you know, 20-something points trying to get one more spot. Yeah, so it's just trying to run as good as possible and then just seeing where we stack up. And that has boned well for us these last 3 weeks as, you know, we've kind of moved up a little bit.
2: The chase is here, and the championship battle is taking center stage on NASCAR Today. Each weekday, we'll bring you closer to the drivers, teams, and stories shaping the race for the cup. From the latest points picture to the biggest storylines coming out of each chase race, we'll break down who's rising, who's fighting to stay alive, and who's feeling the pressure as the championship gets closer. The chase is on, and NASCAR Today has you covered with the insight and analysis you need to follow every turn of the title fight.
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0: Welcome back to the Kansas Speedway. Driver introductions about to start trackside as we get set to go here for the Hollywood Casino 400. Mentioned a few moments ago that practice and qualifying were weathered out here at the racetrack yesterday. That means that per the metric, Joey Logano will lead the field with the green flag. That is in part due to his successes a week ago at Bristol Motor Speedway. Those successes put him now third on the chase leaderboard, 16 out of the lead, and he's going for his fourth Kansas win today. Let's get Joey Logano's thoughts with Steve Post of Halstead, Pennsylvania.
10: Joey Logano down here will lead us to green based on not one qualifying lap, but 500 qualifying laps of Bristol last week, getting the win here. So, Joey, a lot of momentum on the side of this team, but we're coming to this style of racetrack where it's been a bit of a struggle here. Just what's your thoughts, what's your sense as you get ready to go here today?
11: Well, nobody really knows, do they? You didn't have any practice. So, we'll get out there and see what the Shell Pennzoil Mustangs got. You know, we've definitely changed a lot since the spring. So I'm curious and excited and, you know, want to see what she's really got in it. So I'll be the first to know as I barrel down into turn one and hope she sticks and hope she turns. And, again, just got to get some stage points and keep doing what we've been doing.
10: You talk about barreling into turn number one. What are restarts like here? Because you guys are going to be barreling into turn number one with 37 of your best buddies along the way, or 35 of them. What are restarts like here?
11: I mean, it's just chaotic. You know, you're 3-4 wide. There's a lot of racing room here. You're as tight as you are at a Daytona at times, but you're also looking for air and you're sliding around and there's big moments. So, gosh, it's unpredictable. You look at all the film and go back on everything, and there's no two restarts created the same. There's always something a little bit different. So

0: Hard to really master it.
1: Stay ahead of him, right?
0: That's the best thing you can do.
1: There we go. That's Joey Logano. He'll lead us to green here this afternoon.
2: The driver that's second in the championship standings is Denny Hamlin. He lost the points lead last weekend. Now 1 point behind Kyle Larson. Denny Hamlin, though, comes to friendly Denny territory. He'll start sixth as he looks for his fifth Kansas win. Let's get his thoughts with Chris Wilner of Carmel, Indiana.
3: Yeah, Denny Hamlin will start sixth today, a four-time Kansas winner. So, Denny, how much do you rely on laurels with no practice and qualifying the kind of cars you've had here in the past to get back to the front, maybe get a fifth one today?
4: Yeah, I mean, got a great notebook for this track. The last two races, I mean, last 3 or 4 years, really been really good at this track. So we'll definitely rely on those notes. And I never like to go into a race, you know, cold turkey, you know, even though we've got some great notes. It, you know, usually takes me a little while to get up to speed on these mile and a half, but I'm going to need to be pedal to the metal right here at the beginning.
3: How critical are these three races? Just 3 mile and a half? I know each one's different, but is this kind of an important stretch of this part of the chase?
4: Well, I think it's an important stretch for us in the 11 car. It's one where we need to put up big, big point days, or we need to win, one of the two, or both. So I think that, we're going to hopefully stack them up here, and, you know, this is a great place. It's my favorite racetrack to run, so we'll see what we got.
3: Thanks, Denny. Denny Hamlin going to roll off six here today, a four-time Kansas winner.
2: Ryan Blaney has got a lot of work to do here today at the Kansas Speedway. Did not have the finish he was looking for last weekend at Bristol. He now finds himself 52 points out of the lead, sixth on the chase leaderboard, and he's got 3 DNFs in the last 4 races. The train needs to get back on the tracks in short order. Ryan Blaney is with the postman.
1: Yeah, and the other problem for Ryan Blaney, you talked about that struggle last week at Bristol. That finish last week at Bristol has him starting 25th here today. So Ryan's been a little bit of a bump in the road here as far as the performance, the finishes go with the race team. What are you optimistic about coming into Kansas here to get this train back on the tracks, if you will?
5: Yeah, I mean, I'm just looking forward to getting going, you know, and seeing what we can do and manufacture, and hopefully we can start finishing. So.
1: No doubt about that. Starting 25th in the middle of the pack of this thing, what are you looking for in the early laps of the race car? I know you're going to be in dirty air, knowing there's going to be all kinds of movement around you. What are you looking for the first 35 laps of this race?
5: Yeah, just kind of seeing how you fire off, you know, and you know, we'll get a pretty good idea of how we are in traffic right away, you know, and then go from there. So, yeah, we'll just find out. Hopefully we can pass a bunch of cars and work our way up there.
1: We'll see what happens with Ryan Blaney. Starts 25th here, and hoping to get things pointed in the right direction here with his 2026 chase.
2: Bubba Wallace will start 7th today. He is a former Kansas winner, and he's got 2 top 5 finishes the last 2 trips he has made to the Kansas Speedway. Let's chat with Bubba Wallace.
3: He's going to start 7th here today, Mike, in the Xfinity colors, the purple Toyota Camry. So, Bubba, I talked to your crew chief, Charles and Ike, today. There's a lot of confidence with this group coming here to Kansas. Where does that come from here?
6: Our past success, the spring race, we were top 5. We all know what happened last year. Just obviously the win. The win is what kickstarts everything here in 2022.
3: Yeah.
6: It's a great opportunity for us. We're hungry for a win. We're hungry to continue to our climb with inside the chase standings. So, I'm excited. They're confident. That just gives me even more confidence.
3: With all the unknowns today, what's going to be the biggest challenge, especially early, figuring out what you have and what the racetrack is giving you?
6: If them boys got it right, unloading off the truck. We got no laps yesterday, so we'll see. But, man, we have such a good hold on this place again. So got all the confidence that we got it right. We'll fine-tune it and get us right in the house.
3: Best of luck. Bubba Wallace, going to roll off from 7th here today. Many people think he could be the car to beat just based off of past experience and the confidence level of their mile-and-a-half program.
2: And in case you forgot what happened in this race 1 year ago, Bubba Wallace and Denny Hamlin were wrestling for the lead in Turn 3. Denny was inside of Bubba. They both got taken up the racetrack. Chase Elliott went plowing through on the bottom and motored on to take the checkered flag.
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8: 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Earnhardt second.
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13: He won stage one. He won stage number two. He being Kyle Larson. Here he comes off corner number four. The checkered flag is in the air. And Kyle Larson wins the Advent Health 400 at Kansas.
11: Now, back to Mike Bagley.
2: That's how it sounded in May of 2025. Kurt Becker with the call of Kyle Larson conquering Kansas Speedway for the third time in his NASCAR Cup Series career. Welcome back to NASCAR Live Race Day as we focus in on the HendrickCars.com team. Three races into the chase here in 2026. Kyle Larson is the points leader, and he is one of the favorites to win this afternoon. Todd Gordon and Steve Post caught up with Kyle's crew chief Cliff Daniels on MRN Crew Call this week. They discussed their hot start to the chase and what drivers and teams might expect this afternoon.
14: Hey, you started the chase 7th, 55 points out. Did you think you could be the points leader three races in?
15: Not necessarily. We know how strong some of those guys that have been up front all year have really been. You know, they started off strong, and they were strong all through the summer. You know, during the summer, we had a good run of a lot of top fives. Then we had, you know, a handful of weeks that things weren't really going our way. So we were, you know, confident that we could go, you know, compete inside the top 10 every week. I felt like our team has known that really all year. You know, to have the expectation that within the first 3 weeks you'd be able to climb from where we were to first, I think that was a bit more than what we would have expected. But, you know, we've been in the mix. We've been able to execute well, and here we are.
14: Fifth, first, and second, the first three chase races. And really, outside of Daytona, top sixes since Richmond, the last six races. That consistency, what's changed? Because you talked about it. You had a swing in the summer where you had strung some top fives together, but there's been kind of this up and down if you look at the finishes.
15: If you look at the finishes, you're 100% right. And, you know, the things that I think about is, you know, Indy, we finished 35th or whatever at Indy. You know, the way the pit strategy was going, we were probably going to end up with the lead of that race. Blew a left rear tire. We had a couple other races, and really my point is this, where we were still going to be in contention for very solid days, maybe not winning days, but top five, top 10 days. So I would argue that the consistency of that top 10, you know, ish performance has been there for us, you know, really since the start of the summer. And we had those bumps in the road there late summer where things weren't working out, a few things we just needed to execute better. Daytona certainly comes to mind for me, where all of Hendrick, we had great cars, and I will be the first to admit that we just blew the strategy, you know, did not do a good job of what that was. I'm going to take ownership, at least for the five car, fully on that. So you get some of those races back where you didn't make the right call or didn't have things work out. We've been there, that we could compete inside the top 10. And now going into the chase with what these 3 weeks have been, we have tried not to walk in with a set expectation of a must-do this or a must-do that. We've just spent a lot of time really looking within. Again, even those races where we didn't do a good job of strategy, what could we have seen differently? What could we have done differently on car setup? You know, what are the basics we need to carry within our package? What are the things that we need to go find and work on? I think Kyle has done a fantastic job of, you know, handling situations and moments of restarts or, you know, when we've had to come from behind at times, you know, like Darlington, we started deep. He's done a really good job of just how he manages those runs and getting, you know, back the track position if we don't have it at certain times. So all of that has just been kind of a culmination of us really looking within and making sure that when the moment is there where you've got to recover or you've just got to execute well and stay up front, that we've been able to do both.
14: So Kansas is a place that your driver's pretty good and you guys are pretty good. How different is this racetrack spring to fall, or is it similar?
15: I think you probably remember this just from, you know, all your experiences there. It really can change quite a bit with temp. I mean, I feel like when it's, you know, cooler, the track just gets so gripped up and the pace gets so fast that the trim level of your car kind of comes into play. You can't run as low on air pressure. You got to just do different things to keep the speed and the pace in the car. And then when it's warm, you know, there's a lot more you have to dial up for grip. And there's a different balance that you got to look for there. And I preface my answer of saying that, you know, with those points, because typically when we come here in the fall, it is a bit cooler. The forecast for this weekend isn't quite as cold as what we've seen for some Kansas races as compared to when we go there in May. So we're kind of leaning a little more in the grip category. We'll see. We're going to follow the weather forecast as it goes. And honestly, since we were there earlier in the year, we've learned a lot more about the Chevrolet body. We've developed our setups and just our package a lot. So on paper, you know, when I look at the way we race Kansas in the spring to what we're looking at now, you know, there's quite a few differences.
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1: Kenseth gets tagged and he spins. He squeezed Logano into the wall in turn one. Logano got him back in two, and around goes Matt Kenseth.
2: Joey Logano won a week ago at Charlotte. He will do it again here at Kansas. Back-to-back victories for Joey Logano.
3: Todd Gordon, you told me before the race, the objective was to make all of them have to sweat going to Talladega. Mission accomplished.
4: Yeah, did an awesome job. Joey drove his butt out there at the end. Matt chopped us a couple times and got us in the fence there. And, it's an unfortunate situation, but racing the way we have to.
0: Now, back to Mike Bagley.
5: 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Before we get into the keys of today, what do you remember the most about that October afternoon?
6: Yeah, what do I remember most? Our short run speed, we were short fuel at the end and really came on with speed at that point. And we're running down Matt at the point, and Matt was doing what he had to do. He'd shut off the air to one side. He'd shut off the air to the other side. It's one of the things you can do here. And ultimately, we had contact.
5: And that would obviously carry forward and create a lot of memories, good and bad, depending on the side of the fence that you were on. But with that in the rearview mirror, let's talk about today. There's a lot of unknowns that face these teams and these crews today. Give us some progressive keys to winning this Hollywood Casino 400.
6: Yeah, my first key to winning this one is win the short pit sequence. This is a place where you'll see 2 seconds of lap time fall off, and getting to pit road on the sequence, being the first one to pit road, you're going to fire back off a couple seconds faster than the guys that come later than you. You don't want to be too early and have the tires shut off on a long run. But you've got to be aggressive and be on the front side of that making position.
5: And that's something we always see here, that key that you just mentioned.
6: Yeah, that's a win here. And a lot of times that's because you're short pitting to win a caution will come later. So there's opportunities that may look overly short, but it might be to anticipating a caution. My second key, have the ability to run multiple lanes to get through traffic. This place you can run around the white line, especially 3 and 4. That seems to have come into play here, running right down with the left on the white line. You can run the middle where there's a little more banking. You can run the top, which is above the seam. That's the most banking. Or you can get up and start to squeeze air on the wall and make some speed up there. There's 4 definite grooves around this place. Being able to be successful in those is important. And my last one is execute. This is going to be a multiple pit stop race with a lap time fall off, and quick cautions can bring opportunities to shuffle track position. Definitely executing the race, not only the pit stops, but the sequence of the race. We've got extra tires, so tires aren't short supply. Being aggressive on if we've got a single lap run where we can, if we've got 6 laps on tires, I may come and put 2 on, or I might come and put 4 on, cycle myself forward.
5: Of course, that's the reward of not having practice in qualifying, the tire carryover to today. Tires aplenty will be in these pit boxes over the course of the 400 miles in the Hollywood Casino 400. Todd, appreciate you, my friend. When we come back, we will eventually go trackside, talk to some more drivers. Driver introductions underway as we count you down to the start of the racing this afternoon here in Kansas.
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5: 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He's going to steal it this afternoon in Kansas.
6: Kyle Busch, celebrating his birthday today, is going to do it with a checkered flag. Kyle Busch wins the Bushy McBush Race 400 at Kansas Speedway.
4: Now, back to Mike Bagley.
7: That's how it sounded May 2nd, 2021, as Kyle Busch put on quite the show late in the race to win that one right there. And we continue to honor the life and legacy of old Rowdy Busch himself. Welcome back to NASCAR Live Race Day. Time to go back trackside, talk with some more of the drivers. Driver introductions have been completed. The float that contains the chase drivers has been taken around the racetrack here, and those drivers begin to disembark at the tail end of the field, working their way back to their race cars as we close in on pre-race ceremonies for the Hollywood Casino 400. Let's catch up with a driver that has found himself in the news cycle. No, we're not talking about Carson Hocevar or Ryan Blaney. Let's speak with Eric Jones, who is with Steve Post.
8: Yeah, no doubt about it. A little different bit of news this week. Eric Jones getting in the news this week because this morning he held court with reporters and announced a multi-year long-term extension with Legacy Motor Club. How relieving is that to know that you found a home?
9: Well, yeah, it's nice to have it done. I don't know that there was any real doubt that, you know, we would get something done, but you never know how things are going to go, and it went really easy. We were both on the same page of what we needed from each other. And, you know, it's just nice to be somewhere that you're appreciated and wanted and welcomed and, you know, somewhere you can grow. I hope that this is somewhere that turns into, obviously, a top-flight organization. And I can leave it better than I found it. So if I can be a part of that, that'd be pretty special.
8: You start 30th here today, but to me, this style of racetrack has been your strength. You guys have been very good on the intermediates. What do you need to see today here, and what's the objective here to get things put in a good direction here after we get done at Kansas?
9: We need a clean day. We've had just so many days that they've just been sloppy on my account, you know, everybody's account. So we need a clean day where just no mistakes, pit stops are good. Obviously, we hope the car is fast and we can get out and help a good run. But, yeah, we need a clean day. And if that means running top 15 and everything went smooth, I think that's a good one for us today.
8: Eric Jones, he's been driving the number 43 car for 6 years, which is maybe second longest. So we need a Richard Petty driving the 43 car. That's a pretty cool legacy as well.
7: Indeed, it is. And we congratulate Eric on that contract extension news there with Legacy Motor Club. Speaking of needing clean days, let's chat with Chase Briscoe. He starts in the 23rd position this afternoon, but ever since he has joined Joe Gibbs Racing, he has never finished a Kansas race outside of the top five. Chris Wheeler is with him.
10: Yeah, so Chase Briscoe, you'll have a hill to climb today with no practice and qualifying starting 23rd, but Mike just brought up your stats here have been really good since joining JGR. So, does that give you confidence in the ability to make your way through the field today?
11: Yeah, for sure. I think our car will be really, really good. Obviously, we've had great results here. Just got a little bit of a hole to climb out of, you know, just starting 23rd or whatever it is. So, yeah, see if we can sneak our way up there. Our car, yeah, like I said, should drive good. If it drives good here, typically you can make some moves and get up there. So, yeah, we'll see what we got.
10: How chaotic are these restarts? You ready for them?
11: They're definitely going to be chaotic. You know, hopefully we can navigate them well. They're Bass Pro Shops, Tracker Toyotas. So, yeah, that's going to be the name of the game today is just restarts. You know, for us, with not qualifying, pit road is going to be a little bit of an issue. But, yeah, hopefully restarts, we can make some moves and that's normally where you win or lose this race. So hopefully we can do all those things right.
10: Thanks, Chase. Chase Briscoe, again, going to start 23rd here today. He lost a bunch of points from Bristol, looking to gain some of that back here this afternoon.
7: He is 9th on the Chase leaderboard, 87 behind the leader, Kyle Larson. Now, let's hear from Chris Buescher, a driver that has run well here in the past. Back to the postman.
8: Yes, it has been a good track for Chris Buescher, and this is a beautiful car. This is the green, red, and white Castrol colors on the car, so it looks good, but rolling into this racetrack, it's been awful good to you in the past. What's your guess? Because that's all we're basing it off from history. And what's your guess is what you're going to have here today?
3: We're going to be really good with this Castrol Ford Mustang. I feel strongly about that. This group's put really good race cars under us all year long for these mile and a half. And I have no doubt today will be just more of the same there. So, yeah, I certainly would have liked to have some laps yesterday. But I'm comfortable where we're starting here, that we're going to be able to roll forward. We'll be in good shape by the time we get really hopefully through about a lap or two, and then be able to fight for this thing all the way to the end.
8: What does a good race car do with this? What do you need your car to do to have a chance here at the end of it?
3: You just want to feel planted, right? This place is so fast. You have so many options all over the track, but you just want the back of the car to feel like it's in the racetrack. And we've been able to find a good balance there of turn and raceability.
8: There we go. Turn, raceability, and a good run. That's what Chris Buescher's hoping for here this afternoon.
7: Let's hear from the points leader. Kyle Larson took the points lead last week after Toyotas have held it the entire year. A Chevrolet will now lead the chase coming into the Hollywood Casino 400. Kyle Larson is with Chris Wilner.
10: And he'll start second today. Mike is, of course, the driver's won here three times, so no practice in qualifying, Kyle, but clean air is king here. So what's the goal today to keep this Chevy out front?
12: Yeah, I mean, hopefully our car is fast and got a good balance to it, and yeah, we start up front, so we'd love to figure out a way to get to lead and try to stay up there all day, but that's always challenging. The Toyotas will be really fast, but our team has done a really good job at this point, so we can just keep it up and have a good day.
10: You guys get more sets of tires with no practice and qualifying, but what are you looking for the early part of the run with kind of an unawareness of where how much tire wear we're going to have?
12: Yeah, I mean, the track's going to go through a fairly decent shift probably throughout the first little bit until we get to the comp caution, so... Yeah, just try to fill your balance out. Hopefully it's close. But, yeah, just, I don't know. You don't really know what to expect, really, until you get going. So we'll see.
10: Thanks, Kyle. Kyle Larson going to start second in the home colors. Got the white uniform on here today for his HendrickCars.com Chevrolet. Steve Post.
8: William Byron down here. Needs something good to happen. It's no lie. It's been a bit of a struggle here in the chase. But you're one of a few drivers that have got top 10 finishes in all of these mile-and-a-half racetracks. So just kind of how do you feel as you get ready to go here at this unique one-and-a-half-mile racetrack?
13: Yeah, I feel pretty good. I mean, we've had a couple good weeks of finishes, so just got to continue to kind of inch away at that. And, this is historically a good place for us, so pretty excited for that.
8: We'll see what happens. Inching away is what William Byron is hoping to do here today as he rolls off here at Kansas Speedway.
7: Trying to get the chase back into his grasp. He is 121 out of the lead. He is 13th on the leaderboard, but... William Byron is only one of two drivers to finish top 10 in all five races on mile-and-a-half racetracks this year, the other being Denny Hamlin.
14: We're at the start-finish line.
6: 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Green flag is out and we're racing.
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5: 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He and Hamlin bump.
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15: 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The face off from pit road is Denny Hamlin. 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
23: And that's the starting lineup for the Hollywood Casino 400.
7: It's been quite the weekend of racing here at Kansas Speedway. The weekend kicked off Friday with the ARCA Menards Series season finale. It was Carson Brown taking the checkered flag in the Menards 150. Yesterday, the NASCAR Craftsman Truck Series had their second race of their chase, and after a 4-hour and 47-minute red flag for weather, it was Caden Honeycutt in Tricon Garage going to Mobile 1 Victory Lane, taking the checkered flag, and as Lane Riggs had his problems, Caden Honeycutt taking the win and extending his points lead. Now, all eyes are on the NASCAR Cup Series. The Hollywood Casino 400 is the fourth race in the NASCAR Cup Series chase for the championship. The rule book enacted after qualifying and practice weathered out. There are a lot of unknowns. No one has had track time. We are getting ready to see quite the humdinger. Let's go trackside for pre-race ceremonies.
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0: Welcome back to the Kansas Speedway. Cutting it down to the Command of Fire Engines for the Hollywood Casino 400. Good crowd on hand this afternoon. Alex, Chase race number 4 getting ready to let loose here on this mile-and-a-half racetrack. We documented where things are on the Chase leaderboard, the unknowns going into today. Now it's time for the main event, the 267-lapper that seems to has produced a lot of indigestion over the years.
15: Yeah, it has, and drivers are going to do all they can to avoid it on their account. Pit crews come into play an awful lot here for some reason. There's a lot of pit road mistakes as well, whether it's pit road speeding, loose wheels, whatever the case may be. You got to have a clean day, and that's what you said in your progressive keys.
16: Yeah, you do, and you'll come down pit road. Because there's so much lap time fall off here, cautions will bring cars to pit road. We have an extra 3 sets of tires because we didn't qualify in practice. There's opportunities to come several times.
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0: The NASCAR Cup Series racing today at the Kansas Speedway, the Hollywood Casino 400, Chase Race number 4 of the 2026 Chase for the Championship. Mike Bagley alongside Alex Hayden and Todd Gordon. Steve Post and Chris Wilner are in the pits and in the garage. Soon, Dave Moody and Tim Calafemo will join us from the corners. Right now, let's go trackside for the command to fire engines.
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15: You're listening to the NASCAR Cup Series Chase on MRN, presented by Mobile One, as the field makes their way off the pit lane and heads out onto the mile-and-a-half Kansas Speedway. Front side of this track, 2,685 feet in length. It is the boat-out portion, if you think about a capital letter D. Then they'll race off into turns one and two and come into the view of Dave Moody from Barry, Vermont.
23: Thank you, Alex Hayden. Good afternoon once again, everybody. Turns one and two, the south end of this sprawling Kansas Speedway complex. Variable degree banking in the turns. 17 at the very bottom, increasing all the way up to 20 degrees in the extreme outside lane, snuggled up next to that outside safer barrier. That is generally, at least in the early going, where the fast cars will run inches off the safer barrier, trying to carry a full head of momentum off to the back straightaway. Banking falls away in turn two to just 5 degrees on the back stretch. That has been a very busy portion of the racetrack so far this week. Now let's go to the other end of the property and Marlboro, New Jersey's Tim Catalfama.
24: Thank you very much, Dave Moody. Good afternoon, everyone, here in turns three and four here at the Kansas Speedway. Progressive banking on this end of the raceway as well as the cars are coming around for their first parade of pace laps. One thing to watch out on this end of the raceway, at least last night in the Craftsman Truck Series race, to Dave's point, drivers were getting awfully close to the wall and there were several of them that found the wall over here in turns three and four, especially as the race got later on into the day. So I'll keep my eyes on that. A variety of lines the drivers can choose from. And yes, they're carrying an awful lot of speed around this 1.5-mile speedway. I'll cover it all in turns three and four this afternoon.
0: Gentlemen, thank you for that lap around the mile and a half Kansas Speedway.
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15: Time for a final story before the drop of the green flag. 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The WNBA playoffs are on USA. 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It's win or go home. The WNBA playoffs begin tonight on USA Network. Steve Post.
31: Been an awful good run for Josh Berry. 7 of the last 8 races. Top 10 finishes. Spent some time with crew chief Miles Stanley for the Wood Brothers team. He said this team is really gelling with experience. You got to remember, Miles last year was a rookie crew chief, so this is the second, third, maybe even fourth time that him and Josh have been to the racetracks, and they're performing well. Pit crew has been very solid as well. He just asked the pit crew, don't take us out of races, and those guys have done a really good job of that. It's also been a good portion of the season. Lots of short tracks in there, and they have taken advantage of this. Now, the challenge, intermediate tracks here this week, Vegas.

0: he told me it's most likely not going to be enough anymore. While their consistency's kept them in the mix, it's been winners like Joey Logano at Bristol, Kyle Larson at Gateway that has kept them right there, left them in the standings, almost like a leapfrog attempt, making them realize that those 40-point days and the luxuries of being consistent may not be enough to put them in the hunt come Homestead. So today, their focus is on capitalizing on not only stage points, but getting a win, and it could come at one of his worst mile-and-a-half tracks here at Kansas. Ty rolls off fifth today. We'll see if he can contend for the win.
1: Field has got the one to go. They're exiting turn two, and they are coming for the green flag right now. Remember, the first stage is 80 laps in length. There will be a competition caution at lap 35. So that would tell me, Alex, that this opening 35 laps, especially if you're starting mid-pack on back, throw those sails in the wind and let her eat.
2: Yeah, and Todd told us these teams got extra sets of tires that were designed and implemented for practice and qualifying. Well, they didn't practice and qualifying because of weather, so they've been rolled over to today's race. Plenty of tires from Goodyear for all of these teams to go racing throughout 400 miles today. Joey Logano and Kyle Larson on the front row. The field set by the rule book because qualifying being weathered out. Christopher Bell will start third. Carson Hocevar will start fourth. Ty Gibbs will start in position number five as the field works their way through turns three and four on an overcast day in Kansas City, Kansas, to call the start of the Hollywood Casino 400 for the Motor Racing Network from Milford, Delaware. Here's Mike Bagley.
1: Fans are on their feet here at Kansas Speedway, waving their hats, waving whatever they can wave as the pace car goes to pit road, waiting for the green flag to fly. It's up and we are underway in America's heartland. Side by side, Joey Logano, Kyle Larson, wheel to wheel. They'll stay that way to the balance of the field.
3: Both of them getting a pretty good shove into the banking of turn number one. As a result, they stay dead even. Logano now by about a finger. There comes Larson on the outside.
4: Larson trying to get that outside lane moving and grab the lead away from Joey Logano. Halfway down the back straightaway, here comes Carson Hocevar, making it three wide on the bottom of the racetrack for the lead.
2: Hocevar slides up the track. Logano has to roll out of the throttle. Hocevar will grab the second position. Larson gets away with the lead. Here's Logano on the comeback trail to the inside of Carson Hocevar.
3: Joey trading aggression for aggression. Crossed him over in turn four. Dives to the bottom of Hocevar. He'll take over the number two spot. Opens the door down low for Christopher Bell.
4: Christopher Bell now going after Carson Hocevar for the third position. They are wheel to wheel entering turn number three. Bell on the bottom of the racetrack. Hocevar in the middle.
1: Bell will slide through. He'll grab the third position. Hocevar will fall back to fourth. They're side by side for fifth. Digging hard down low is William Byron. To his right elbow is Denny Hamlin.
3: Bubba Wallace has the catbird seat there as he follows in the seventh spot right on their back bumper. The advantage for the moment belongs to William Byron on the inside.
4: William Byron has now cracked the top five. He's able to move around Denny Hamlin further up. Here is Hocevar now and Bell. They swap lanes this time by. It's Hocevar on the bottom. Christopher Bell near the wall.
2: Kansas Speedway being Kansas Speedway, offering multiple lines for these drivers to race, and they're already using them. Bell will swing around the outside of Hocevar. They're stacked up side by side for fifth.
3: See Bell ripping the fence will take over third. Hocevar back to the fourth spot. Fifth now belongs to Denny Hamlin, and he runs the bottom on William Byron.
4: Denny Hamlin and William Byron battling for position. Here is Byron sticking it to the outside of Hamlin going down the straightaway. Byron will hold on to fifth. Hamlin is in sixth, while the Wallace looking on in the seventh position.
1: A couple of the drivers further back making some hay. Chase Briscoe on the move. He's gained nine spots. Ryan Blaney as well. They started deep in the field. Larson pulls away up front with the lead. They stack up from second on back.
3: He's got a pretty good lead right now. He's walked away by about 12 to 14 car lengths. Christopher Bell beginning to tune up the back bumper of Joey Logano.
4: And Christopher Bell is making time on Joey Logano, and he's doing so on the bottom side of the racetrack in turns one and two. Now Bell goes to the outside lane in turn three. Hocevar goes to the inside of him. They're wheel to wheel.
2: And it's going to be Bell topside. It has momentum, but Carson Hocevar gets a good launch off turn four. Hocevar will clear Bell, who has to play defense because William Byron is on the charge.
3: Christopher Bell moved down the banking to try and hold off Hocevar. When that move failed, it opened the top to William Byron. Now it's Bell down low, Byron up high.
4: All this gaggle of traffic now exits turn number two. It's Hocevar in third. Byron now able to go around the outside of Bell for fourth. And here comes Denny Hamlin. They all race their way back to turn three.
1: So as Carson, or Kyle Larson, that is, scampers away with the lead. Logano now has second. And Hocevar's mirrors are filled with William Byron, who will rumble out of the pocket and pull to his inside in a battle for third.
3: Finds a little daylight on the inside. He'll go down low on Carson Hocevar. Move

0: number three position. They're looking three wide for fourth. Denny Hamlin gets the advantage.
1: Denny Hamlin is there. So is Carson Hocevar and Christopher Bell. Here is Hamlin now getting a wheel up alongside of William Byron for the third spot. Hamlin drives it in deep, trying to shove Byron up the racetrack and take that spot away.
2: Byron will have none of it, however. He stays right there side by side with Denny Hamlin. Toyota Chevrolet wheel to wheel for position number three headed to one.
0: William Byron ripping the fence in that outside lane and carrying a lot of momentum in doing so. He and Denny Hamlin side by side. Behind them, Hocevar down low, fell up high.
1: Double wide action still for those positions onto the back straightaway. Hamlin and Byron side by side. Hocevar and Bell continuing the battle. All of them losing ground to the race leader, Kyle Larson.
3: Fierce battling for positions inside of the top five and top ten. Hamlin will get away with third. Byron to fourth. Hocevar falls to fifth. Bell's in sixth. Bubba Wallace in seventh. And they're side by side for eighth.
0: Into the banking of turn number one. That side by side battle on the outside. That's the Josh Berry machine. Down low, it's Austin Cindric.
1: Austin Cindric will make that pass on Josh Berry coming off of turn number two. Cindric's not done just yet. He wants to go after Bubba Wallace for the seventh position, and they will run side by side through the corner.
2: With Josh Berry right behind that duo, just trying to wait and see which lane will advance. Good racing from second on back, Dave, but race leader Kyle Larson wants none of it.
0: Elvis has left the building, Alex, at the front of the pack. Kyle Larson has just waved goodbye to the field. He's got a massive lead as he exits through that straightaway.
1: Yeah, it's about 25 car lengths or more, the lead for Kyle Larson. Joey Logano, a distant second. Logano holds about a car length over Denny Hamlin. Hamlin holds two car lengths over Byron. Three more back to Carson Hocevar. That's the top five.
3: I told you a moment ago how Chase Briscoe and Ryan Blaney were making their way through the field. How about Austin Cindric? He is on the move. He has cracked his way into the top ten. Matter of fact, he is running in the seventh position as the leaders race back to the corner.
0: Kyle Larson all by himself with the battle heating up for the second spot. Joey Logano gets company at the back door, courtesy of Denny Hamlin.
1: I think Denny Hamlin is a little bit quicker right now than Joey Logano. We'll see if he can make this pass, though, early on in stage number one. There, a half a car length apart. Off the exit of the back straightaway. Hamlin goes to the outside wall. So does Logano.
2: We're going to stay nose to tail up off of turn number four. Todd Gordon, we were interested to see in this opening 35-lap run before the competition caution flies on lap 35 how much ground both of the Chase competitors that started 23rd and 25th respectively, that's Chase Briscoe and Ryan Blaney, how much ground could they make up? And they're both pretty good.
4: Yeah, they're working their way forward, and they're having to work their way through traffic. Briscoe made a really good charge early. It's kind of leveled out now. He settled in about 15th, and Blaney up to 19th at this point. Seems like he's starting to make a little bit of progress.
3: Kyle Larson comes across the start-finish line to complete lap 12 as Denny Hamlin will pull to the inside of Denny, or make that Joey Logano. Hamlin and Logano racing for second, some 4 seconds behind race leading Kyle Larson.
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3: One change in the top ten while we were away. Bubba Wallace has gotten around Christopher Bell to take the seventh spot. That forces Bell back to eighth. There is one driver that has dropped anchor and pulled the chute, and that is Tyler Reddick. He is back to the 33rd position, and he is the lowest-ranked Chase driver. We'll update that situation when we come back. 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
2: 18 laps are complete. Competition caution scheduled for lap number 35. Top 10 as they run at the moment. Kyle Larson has a 5.5 second lead over now second place Denny Hamlin. Joey Logano is third. William Byron is right there in fourth with Austin Cindric fifth. Carson Hocevar back to sixth. Bubba Wallace is seventh. Josh Berry eighth. Christopher Bell ninth, and Chris Buescher is up to 10th.
3: Tyler Reddick has fallen to the 34th position. 22.6 seconds behind the race leader Kyle Larson. Chris Mooner, what's the update on Tyler Reddick and that 2311 Racing Toyota?
12: Well, Mike, right now Tyler Reddick has been dead silent since the drop of the green flag here at Kansas Speedway, but the team is certainly aware of the free fall through the running order for the chase contender and, of course, the spring winner. When I talked to Billy Scott earlier this weekend, he said this is the same exact setup that they use in the spring when they won this race. Clearly, right now, the speed is not being matched from what they had back in April, and right now they just told Tyler over the radio that it is going to be close with race leader Kyle Larson at the comp caution to potentially go a lap down. So right now they're just telling him to focus out the windshield, focus on entry speed, but the handling and speed, just overall pace, is not there for Tyler Reddick right now. They're trying to hang on to the lead lap.
2: While Tyler Reddick is having his struggles, Kyle Larson is not, Denny Hamlin is not, and Todd Gordon, got to keep an eye on that two car. Austin Cindric is rolling. He's just taken the number three spot away.
4: Yeah, it's been impressive. He's run, we talked about this as a progressive key, being able to run in multiple lanes. That two-car can wrap that white line at the bottom and make speed. He can run up top and get the run off the corner. He's passed cars wherever he had to go. He's going where they're not, and he's making some speed right now. Top three.
3: The Team Penske cars running third with Austin Cindric, fourth with Joey Logano, 16th with Ryan Blaney, and their satellite car, Josh Berry, is running eighth. Here comes Larson across the line. He'll complete lap 22. That'll leave 58 laps to go in the stage, but remember, there is a competition caution at lap 35.
2: Things begin to heat up where Bubba Wallace has the number 7 spot. Josh Berry, he's all over that back bumper of that Toyota as they race off to turn 1.
0: Berry looking to continue his late season hot streak for Wood Brothers Racing. All over the back bumper of Bubba Wallace. He'll take a dive to the inside in turn 2.
1: Here comes the battle for 7th out of turn number 2 with Josh Berry stalking the back bumper of Bubba Wallace. They are a car length apart entering turn number 3. Wallace's purple Toyota goes to the outside wall. Berry right behind him.
3: We've seen a lot of moves in the early going be made at the bottom of the racetrack. That's where Austin Cindric made a lot of his hay. But Dave, as we're working our way through this run, that groove is getting higher and higher and higher in the corners.
0: As it always tends to do here at Kansas, Mike, as the opening stage of the race moves on, more rubber gets put down, particularly in that extreme outside lane. And that's the way the fast cars want to run, right up next to the fence.
2: They do. Kyle Larson, the leader. Denny Hamlin is second. What about Austin Cindric and Joey Logano in cars number 2 and 22, respectively? Time now to get in the know with Napa Know-How. 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Steve Post, deuces are wild.
13: Yes, they are. That is for sure. The one going forward is Austin Cindric, and he just cued the radio and told Brian Wilson the ride quality is exceptional right now. If there's anything wrong, he is just a little too free. Joey Logano, he's going the other way. Now, not drastically the other way. He started on the pole. He's back to fourth. He radioed into Paul Wolf, his crew chief, and said, Paul, I'm just 1 to 2 points tight as far as that goes, and I believe they're on a scale of 1 to 10 on that. So a little bit tight for Joey Logano, a little loose for Cindric. Loose is fast right now here, and we'll just see how it all plays out as we got another 10 laps before that competition caution.
3: It's definitely fast for Austin Cindric, who, after having passed his teammate in Joey Logano, he has driven up to the back bumper of Denny Hamlin in what will be a battle for second.
14: Nature can hide dark secrets. It's my job to unearth them. My name is Anna Pigeon.
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3: Austin Cindric has tracked down Denny Hamlin to the inside. He'll go off turn number four. He'll sweep underneath and take position number two. Austin Cindric on the move in the early going. He has now cleared Denny Hamlin. He's 6.3 seconds behind Kyle Larson, who leads seven laps away from competition caution. From Kansas Speedway, this is the Motor Racing Network, the voice of NASCAR.
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2: Kyle Larson leads by 5 seconds over Austin Cindric, who's second. Then you've got Denny Hamlin third, Joey Logano fourth. William Byron is fifth, and Carson Hocevar is sixth. Bubba Wallace seventh. Josh Berry eighth. Chase Elliott ninth, and Christopher Bell is 10th.
3: Chris Buescher is 11th. Ty Gibbs is 12th. Ryan Preece is 13th. Ryan Blaney is 14th. And Chase Briscoe is 15th. Todd Gilliland is 16th. Michael McDowell is 17th. Brad Keselowski is 18th. Eric Jones is 19th, and Alex Bowman is 20th.
2: 21st is Austin Dillon. Noah Gregson, 22nd. John Hunter Nemechek is 23rd. Austin Hill is 24th. Daniel Suarez, 25th. Zane Smith is 26th. Riley Herbst, 27th. Ross Chastain, 28th. Shane Van Gisbergen, 29th. And Cole Custer is 30th.
3: Ty Dillon is 31st. A.J. Allmendinger is 32nd. Ricky Stenhouse Jr. is 33rd. Tyler Reddick is 34th. Connor Zilich is 35th. Cody Ware is 36th. The only car one lap down. We've been caution-free so far. That's about to change in about 2.5 laps. Competition caution coming up as Kyle Larson, Alice, continues to flog the field.
2: Yeah, he does, and he's trying to put a lap now on Connor Zilich. Not exactly what Cody Ware wants. Ware was hoping that he could be the free pass car, but Larson yet to get by Connor Zilich as they come by the start-finish line. Lap number 34 goes on the board. Let's follow the leader to turn one.
0: I don't think Larson right now is willing to overextend himself just to put Connor Zilich down a lap. Right in front of Zilich, the Tyler Reddick machine, along with Ricky Stenhouse Jr.
1: Yeah, for Reddick, this first little run of that competition caution cannot come quickly enough. He is about 10 car lengths in front of Kyle.

0: Larson as Larson looks slow on Zilich in turn four.
1: All the cars that are ahead of Kyle Larson are occupied the outside lane, those cars being Connor Zilich, Tyler Reddick, and Ricky Stenhouse Jr., and that forces Larson to run a different line, Dave, off the wall and down towards the bottom of the racetrack.
2: Following the tire track to Zilich, and this time Connor goes to the very bottom of the racetrack. Larson up high, but can't make up any room.
3: Now the caution flag flies, presented by Hardee's. For the first time today, this is the scheduled competition caution. After no practice, no qualifying, no track time for the NASCAR Cup Series drivers this entire weekend until the green flag flew just a bit ago. So caution flag flies here with 35 complete, 45 to go in the opening stage.
1: Kyle Larson was on the short list coming into this race as a driver to beat. He certainly has established himself as such in the early going. I think Austin Cindric, Alex, a surprise. Not a lot of people talking about Austin. They have been talking about, you know, Denny Hamlin and Joey Logano. There are a couple of drivers that have worked their way into the top 10, having good runs. Put Cindric on that list, Byron on that list, Carson Hocevar, and yet again, Josh Berry consistently racing inside of the top 10.
3: Austin Cindric still looking to get back to victory lane this season. He's one of a handful of drivers that won a race, at least one race, last year that's yet to break through and get to Mobile One victory lane here in 2026, but who knows what today has in store. But Austin Cindric, at least in the opening 35 laps, consistently the fastest race car on the track.
1: Only one Toyota in the top six, but we're only 36 laps in. We've got 231 to go. This track has favored Toyotas in recent years, while we have seen, you know, the Chevrolets pop up there and the Fords pop up a time or two. It's been a tremendous track for Toyota, and they need some good runs right now as we work our way through this chase.
3: Well, when you look at the mile-and-a-half tracks this season, Fords have only scored one top five on the mile-and-a-halfs this year, and that was Chris Buescher back at Texas Motor Speedway when he had a fifth-place finish. Well, 35 laps into this mile-and-a-half race, two of the top five are Ford Mustang dark horses. Pit lane open. Here they come. Chris Wilner.
4: William Byron's going to bring his Chevrolet in from the fifth position. The biggest complaint is that he started to feel right front shake toward the end of the run as the tire fall off really hit its maximum peak. Ryan Preece is also in. For Bubba Wallace, it said, I really need help with turn through the center, and then I'm snapping loose crossing the seats. More tires to no go fuel. Also in is Ty Gibbs, very tight in the center, and Ryan Blaney making a charge free in the center three and four. Steve Post.
5: Danny Hamlin pretty happy with his car. Four tires to no go racing fuel down and away. Kyle Larson, four tires, Sunoco Racing Fuel, maybe a tick loose, but nothing really too serious to worry about. Joey Logano got that car freed up just a little bit. Kyle Larson, Cliff Daniels, and this Hendrick Motorsports team have been the best all season long, and, well, they did it again. They won the race off from pit road.
1: Kyle Larson, the first off the pit lane, followed by Denny Hamlin, Joey Logano, William Byron, and Austin Cindric.
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1: Ross Chastain and Connor Zilich stay on the racetrack. As the field comes back around, they head to pit road. That will give the lead back to Kyle Larson, who will reassume the lead at lap 38. We are 42 laps away from the end of stage one. 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
6: The field gets the one-to-go signal from chief starter Brett Dalton on top of the flag stand. The drivers choosing what lane they want to restart in. Kyle Larson will choose the bottom of the front row. Denny Hamlin goes topside. Row number two will see William Byron to the inside of Joey Logano. Third row, Carson Hocevar to the inside of Austin Cindric. Back in row number four, you've got Bubba Wallace and Chase Elliott. Let's talk a little bit about Chase Elliott. It's been a rough go for Chase Elliott. 14 top 10 finishes here at Kansas Speedway, or second most at any racetrack. That could be a good elixir, but for Chase Elliott, since his last win back at Texas on May 3rd, he's only been able to score only one top five and just two top 10 finishes.
5: It's been a season of tough sledding for Chase Elliott. Perhaps maybe this is the day that he and that team needs. Chase, the defending winner of this Hollywood Casino 400. Field is working through turns three and four, and they're coming to the Poet Restart Zone presented by Poet. Poet is proud to be the official bioethanol partner of NASCAR, delivering high-octane bioethanol with zero carbon.
6: Here comes the field. The Toyota Camry XSE pace car makes the left-hand turn. Driven by Jesse Dulavoit, it will get to the pit lane, and they wait to get to that Poet restart zone late in the zone. Kyle Larson gets on the throttle. Denny Hamlin will match him through the gearbox. Wheel to wheel, they'll race back to turn number one.
7: Larson's got drafting help from William Byron. Denny Hamlin, not for now at least, doesn't have any. He's not going to get any. Joey Logano jumps three wide to the outside as Hamlin goes for the lead.
8: Hamlin trying to clear Kyle Larson, who's to his left shoulder, headed down the back straightaway, but they are even entering turn number three. Larson paints the white line at the bottom of the speedway. Hamlin is still there to his outside.
5: Oh, Larson's going to take him at the racetrack. That Chevrolet slides wide up the corner, and Denny Hamlin is dug in the outside. If it was a photo finish, it would have been Larson by a fender. They're back in one.
7: Nose to nose, inches apart. Joey Logano bobbing and weaving back there in the fourth spot, looking for an open lane. Kyle Larson takes the lead in two.
8: Larson grabs the lead by a car length over Denny Hamlin. Byron has moved to third. Joey Logano under the gun from Carson Hocevar for fourth. Hocevar dives into the bottom. He'll get by Logano. Now he's going after Byron.
6: Hocevar did this at the initial start of the race. Let's see if the car will hang with him now throughout this run. He'll go to the inside of Byron for the number three spot with Logano looking three wide.
7: Carson Hocevar charges the bottom of the racetrack into turn number one. Now we'll begin to drift up the bank and into the middle lane. He'll take over third. Logano follows him.
8: Joey trying to get by William Byron for that fourth position. Byron, though, strong on the outside lane. He will clear Logano when they get to turn number three. Logano goes to the bottom and tries to retake the position.
5: Two Chevrolets and two Fords stacked up from third on back. You got the Chevrolet of Hocevar. Now the Ford to the inside of the Chevrolet. That's Logano inside of Byron with the Ford of Austin Cindric looking on.
7: Joey Logano down low. William Byron up high. Then right behind them, two by two. Christopher Bell to the inside.
8: Christopher Bell trying to get by Austin Cindric. He'll ride right alongside of Cindric up the straightaway. Further up, Joey Logano finally has been able to dispose of William Byron. That is for the fourth position.
6: Now the Team Penske teammate of Logano, that's Austin Cindric, looks to do some work to the back bumper of William Byron. Byron actually is not going to play defense. Davey's going to play offense.
7: He decides to go on the attack, and he puts the crosshairs on the back bumper of Joey Logano. Shell Penske for the moment. He'll have to follow in line and fifth.
8: And while that battle is brewing, the battle for second is tightening. Carson Hocevar in his black and yellow Chevy has pulled right up to the back bumper of Denny Hamlin. Hocevar looks low on Hamlin in turn four.
5: but he's not close enough to wedge a fender into the inside of Hamlin's Toyota. Instead, he'll follow Denny across the line. Three-car breakaway up front, Larson, Hamlin, and Hosovar.
7: Larson, who's been the dominant car so far this afternoon, not able to pull away quite so quickly this time around. His lead over Hamlin, only about a car length.
8: Denny remains in the rearview mirror of Kyle Larson off turn number two. It's Carson Hosovar, who's about two car lengths behind Hamlin. They all head into turn number three, all running three different lines.
6: Further back, around the back half of the top ten, it's Ty Gibbs, Bubba Wallace. They're getting after it. Chase Elliott is in the mix back there as well. As we look closer to the front of the field, battle for the race lead is on.
7: Here they come into turn number one. Denny Hamlin's got some ideas. He looks to the inside on Kyle Larson. Kyle Larson takes it straight to the fence and hangs on to the lead.
8: Hamlin, though, got a nice run off of turn number two, and he is in the slipstream of the race leader. Headed to turn number three. Hamlin goes to the outside wall. So does Larson. They both continue to battle hard for the lead.
5: Two Kansas Speedway Masters going for the lead here in the Hollywood Casino 400. We've seen this play out a time or two. Larson, Hamlin wrestling for the top spot. 47 laps complete.
7: Two car lengths, the difference between Larson in first and Hamlin second. Two more. Back to Carson Hosovar in the third spot. Everybody stays single file.
8: That's single file inside of the top three. Single file basically through the top ten. It is Austin Cindric, who is a distant fourth, followed by Joey Logano, Christopher Bell, and William Byron.
6: Here they come back up off of turn number four. Byron, the last of that group before there's a gap of about 10 car lengths where Chase Elliott trying to hang on to the spot with Ty Gibbs. Bubba Wallace is there. Ryan Preece, Josh Berry, they funnel off to the corner.
7: For the moment, they'll all run nose to tail into the banking in turn number one. Elliott running midway up the banking. Ty Gibbs working the top line.
8: Chase Elliott about a car length ahead of Ty Gibbs. Behind Ty Gibbs is Bubba Wallace. Those trio head back into turn three.
5: While they settle down, I want to focus on the battle for 15th right now, and it contains two drivers that started towards the tail end of the field. Ryan Blaney and Chase Briscoe have been trying to make their way to the front. For now, they settle down, but Dave, they have a caravan of their own as they try to make their way inside of the top 10.
7: They sure do, and it got very interesting a lap ago for Chase Briscoe. Got up a little higher than he wanted to on exit of turn two. If he didn't hit the wall, he came awfully close.
8: Chase Briscoe definitely is using that outside lane at either end of the speedway right now, following Ryan Blaney. Here is Briscoe again, just inches off of the safer barrier.
6: Can't quite get to the back bumper of Blaney. Let's follow up in the Chase Briscoe pit. Steve Post, what are they saying about the race car?
9: Alex, he had a good start to the race, but about 8 or 10 laps in, the car got really, really tight. So, car right now is performing well, but what James Paul wants to see is what those adjustments did will work out longer in the run. So, right now they've got their fingers crossed. Car was decent early on, got tight, and we're going to see what it does over the course of this run for that story on Chase Briscoe in that Joe Gibbs Racing Toyota.
5: So as Chase Briscoe makes some progress, one driver is making minimal progress. We had told you earlier that Tyler Reddick had fallen back to the 32nd position. He has gained some ground. He's up to 29th, but Chris Wilner, this car not driving anywhere like this car drove back in the spring.
10: No, absolutely not. And remember, we talked about earlier in that first run that this was the same setup Billy Scott brought from that Kansas win back in April. They spent an extensive time on pit road during that competition caution. A bunch of wedge adjustments, air pressure, you name it. They threw the kitchen sink at it. There was pretty consistent right front boarding on that Goodyear Eagle tire after about that 35-lap run. So they're hoping that they took a little bit of that tight balance and that just really inability for Tyler to turn the race car out of it, and they're at least a little bit more positive with where they're at, but they're certainly not in the ballpark of where they want to be. They're already planning for the next adjustment at the end of the stage.
5: Well, they're going to need a lot more than one adjustment because they came into this race 7th on the Chase leaderboard, 61 out of the lead. He has now fallen to 8th, Alex, but he is 130 points out of the lead at this 53rd lap of this race.
6: It's a tough one. And for Todd Gordon, the way Chris Wilner described what they did on that pit stop, multiple adjustments to the car, is that a desperation move? Because it's hard to know what one adjustment's going to do to the car based off of what you had compared to multiple adjustments.
11: Well, you had 35 laps. You almost went a lap down. So you've got to make... I don't feel like you can touch on one adjustment to make that big of a change on the race car. So they're looking to get to the point where And sometimes those multiple adjustments can work in concert with each other. The fact that you're trying to get load off the right front so you don't cord it as much, it may take a wedge adjustment off the left rear. It may take air pressure to work with that. There might, as far off as they are, it doesn't surprise me to see Billy Scott making multiple adjustments.
6: Some battles beginning to flare up in the top five. The battle for third is a great one where Austin Cindric trying to take the spot away from Carson Hocevar. Behind them, it's Christopher Bell working over the back bumper of Joey Logano for the number five spot. All the while, 25 laps to go here in the opening stage.
12: And we have two of the best going head-to-head tonight.
13: The WNBA playoffs on USA. Tonight, the excitement begins. The pressure is on and every possession matters.
12: Olivia Miles.
13: It's win or go home. So lock in.
12: Oh my goodness.
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14: The NASCAR Cup Series chase is on.
15: Three wide for the lead, and they're stacked up that way throughout the balance of the field.
14: We're racing to the checkered flag at Homestead.
15: Checkered flag is out. Tyler Reddick wins the Daytona 500.
14: Find out who the 2026 champion will be.
7: The kind of day the championship runs are made of. Denny Hamlin down the backstretch.
6: For the 63rd time in his career, Denny Hamlin wins.
16: I'm Denny Hamlin. It's the NASCAR Cup Series chase on the Motor Racing Network, the voice of NASCAR.
6: Mentioned a couple of battles in the top five flaring up. One of them is no longer flared because it's Austin Cindric who's gone to the inside of Hocevar and taken over the number three position and has put Hocevar some 10 car lengths in arrears. Back behind them, that battle for fifth continues to be a dandy with Joey Logano. And Christopher Bell will pick that up in a moment from Kansas Speedway. This is the Motor Racing Network, the voice of NASCAR.
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5: Christopher Bell's just driven around Joey Logano to take the fifth position. Logano falling back to sixth. That race there, 8.4 seconds behind race leader Kyle Larson. So it's Larson, Hamlin, Cindric, Hocevar, and Bell. Then he got Logano, Byron, Elliott, Gibbs, and Priest, along with Ryan Blaney. The top 11 drivers, all chase drivers, with 19 laps to go in the opening stage.
6: Challenge change for the number five spot last time by. Christopher Bell was able to get by Joey Logano. As we talk so much so far here in these opening 62 laps, Todd Gordon, about this car of Team Penske's and driver Austin Cindric. More times than not, a car is really good on the outside lane here at Kansas, or really good on just a lane off the wall. It looks like Austin Cindric's good no matter where he goes.
11: Yeah, it's impressive. When he passed Carson Hocevar, he drove to the inside down to the bottom on the white line in turn three and cleared him by three car lengths and maintained. It's impressive to do that. You can do that. Shallow off the entry and roll a ton of speed. You usually lose it middle of the corner because you loop wash up off of that. He maintained that speed as he rolled on beyond it. So it's impressive what Austin Cindric's been able to do. That car is very versatile. One of my progressive keys.
5: Let's go to pit road and Chris.
10: Bubba Wallace, who started this race inside the top 10, is now going the wrong direction. He is absolutely plowing tight as far as his Toyota Camry is concerned, and his primary concern is on corner exit, where he just can't get the car pointed straight and has to use a lot less throttle through the center and the exit of the corner. Now, this is kind of surprising, because before the race, there was a lot of confidence with this group. Charles Knight said, I kind of wanted to qualify because we had pole winning speed for sure, but

0: we're going to have to show it in the race right now. Struggling in dirty air, and it's a really tight race car for Bubba. Going to try to lift it to the end of this stage, but going the wrong direction is that 2311 Toyota.
1: Got 16 more laps to limp that ailing car back around before the next scheduled caution flag, which would be the end of stage number one. Championship points will be on the line, too, in 16 more laps, and those are valuable at this point in the season.
2: 2311 Racing not having a good opening 64 laps to the Hollywood Casino 400. Chris just gave us an update on Bubba Wallace, who has fallen back to the 15th position. Riley Herbst is 27th, and Tyler Reddick still locked into that 29th position.
1: And for the first time today, after starting back because of the rule book and no practice and no qualifying, Ryan Blaney's cracked into the top 10. Blaney got by Ryan Preece. Blaney's now gone to the number 10 position. That means Chase drivers occupy 14 of the top 15 positions. It's Daniel Suarez, the other Chase driver, in 21st, and Tyler Reddick back in 29th with a bad handling car.
2: 15 to go in the opening stage. Kyle Larson's lead continues to open up, Dave. It's now up to 2 seconds as he's resumed lapping procedures.
3: He's had very little trouble just stiff-arming the field, most notably Denny Hamlin, who's half the length of the back straightaway behind. As, yes, indeed, Kyle Larson begins to lap the slower car.
1: Work their way around the Kansas Speedway. It's Larson by 1.9 seconds. No, he didn't build his lead this particular run after the competition caution up to a 6-second lead like he did in that opening 35-lap segment, but Mikey hasn't had to do that.
2: He has not. We talk about versatility of race cars. We're seeing it out of Austin Cedric. We're seeing it out of Kyle Larson. We are definitely getting an idea of the haves and have-nots in this opening 67 laps. Larson just picking them up and laying them down while others are scrambling, trying to get towards the front of the field. I'm sure that they will welcome the opportunity to come to pit road at the end of this stage, some 13 laps away.
1: So we work our way around this racetrack. It's a mile and a half now. It's pretty much full of race cars all the way around this circuit. Dave, over in turns one and two, inside lane, middle lane, third lane, top lane. What's been the preferred line?
3: Well, as expected, it's ripping in the top for the most part, Alex. Not necessarily snuggled right up on the safer barrier, although Kyle Larson makes a pretty good case for that. But just about everybody else running 2, maybe 3 feet off that outside line in turns one and two.
2: Tim Catalfamo, what about in front of you at the north end of the speedway?
4: It's been similar to what Dave has been seeing as far as the preferred line seeming to be just inches off of the outside wall. However, there have been a couple of cars that have been able to make time right on the bottom side of the racetrack where the white line is, in particular Austin Cindric. That's been something that we've documented since the drop of the green flag. He is one of the few drivers that's been able to make time on the inside lane, but for the most part, including the leader Kyle Larson, everybody has moved up and is just inches off of the outside wall in 3 and 4.
1: 10 laps to go here in stage number 1. Kyle Larson is the race leader.
5: Nature can hide dark secrets. 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
1: Kyle Larson, the race leader, puts a lap on Connor Zilich. That puts Zilich in the free pass position, at least for the moment. Cole Custer would be the next car in line to fall a lap down. Down to 8 laps to go in the opening stage. It's Kyle Larson, Denny Hamlin, Austin Cindric, Carson Hocevar, and Christopher Bell, the top 5 from Kansas Speedway. This is the Motor Racing Network, the voice of NASCAR.
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1: Be sure to stick around for the NASCAR Live Race Day post-race show to learn who runs the Xfinity fastest lap. The driver with the fastest lap of the race will claim one championship point just by running the Xfinity fastest lap.
2: Watching a battle tighten on the racetrack between Chase Elliott and Ty Gibbs. That'd be the race for the eighth position off the end of the front straightaway.
3: Separated by about a car length, Gibbs has run Chase Elliott down over the last 5 to 7 laps. He's right there looking low out of two.
4: It's the best battle inside of the top 10. Right now, Chase Elliott has got the eighth position. Ty Gibbs wants to take it away. It'll be Gibbs taking his Toyota all the way to the bottom side of the racetrack in three, trying to make the pass.
1: Can't get the grip off turn number four that he needs for Ty Gibbs' red and white Toyota, and Chase Elliott will be able to scamper away and maintain that track position with four to go in the stage.
3: Right in front of them, another battle beginning to shape up. That's where William Byron is on the attack. He takes a peek to the inside on Joey Logano.
4: That is the battle for six out of turn number two. Joey Logano has been backing up to William Byron the last few laps, and Byron is there about a car length off of the back bumper of Joey Logano as they head to four.
2: As that battle unfolds up front, Kyle Larson has caught the tail end of the field, and Denny Hamlin-Dave is starting to catch Kyle.
3: Hamlin trying to take advantage of the last traffic to move in. He's back within maybe 12 to 14 car lengths on the back stretch.
4: Yeah, during this run of the race, Larson has not been able to build as big of a lead as he did in the first run, and he is tired and heavy lap traffic right now.
1: Car into the wall right in front of him. It's Ricky Stenhouse Jr. Larson going to the inside of Cole Custer to put him a lap down. Stenhouse drifted up the racetrack and got into the safer barrier. We stay under the green flag.
3: Stenhouse keeps the car rolling. He'll go to the top as Denny Hamlin ducks to the low line to bypass him, as does Austin Cindric.
4: Hamlin is only about 8 or 9 car lengths off of the back bumper of Kyle Larson, who is still trying to put Cole Custer a lap down. Larson takes the Cindric car shot top Chevy to the inside of Custer in four.
2: Close call there for Kyle Larson when Ricky Stenhouse Jr. got tangled up in the safer barrier off the corner. We continue under the green flag. Kyle Larson, though, cannot get by Cole Custer, and Denny Hamlin-Davis pouring on to Cole.
3: That 10 car length lead a lap ago is down to about 3 now. All of a sudden, Kyle Larson's got company for the first time this afternoon.
4: Hamlin is reeling in the race leader as Larson still has not been able to get past Cole Custer. Ty Dillon also on the horizon for the race later.
1: Here they come through turns 3 and 4. Larson to the bottom of the racetrack. Denny Hamlin letting her fly topside. Still can't get by Cole Custer. Green and white checkered flag flies at the start-finish line. Stage number one is in the books, and Kyle Larson by 2 car lengths will win stage number one. Here's how they finished in this stage presented by Sunoco Race Fuel with zero carbon bioethanol. 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Sunoco, performance is what we do. Kyle Larson wins the stage. Denny Hamlin second. Austin Cindric third. Carson Hocevar fourth. Christopher Bell fifth. Joey Logano sixth. William Byron seventh. Chase Elliott eighth. Ty Gibbs ninth. And Ryan Blaney tenth.
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1: Pit Road will be open in a moment. The end of the first stage has just transpired. Kyle Larson right behind the pace car. Pit stops on the way shortly from Kansas Speedway. 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
7: Pit lane will open up this time by pace cars just now entering turn number three. 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
7: 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Alex Hayden, Mike Bagley, Todd Gordon, Dave Moody, Tim Catalfamo, Steve Post, and now pit lane open to Chris Wilner.
9: William Byron finished sixth in the stage. Said I was really tight on the short run, then just less overall grip. They're going to take some of that wedge out. They did on the first pit stop. Four tires, Sunoco fuel. Bubba Wallace is in with that tight race car. They're going to make an air pressure adjustment. Chase Elliott is in. Less front laziness than run number one, but the rears pumped up are making air pressure adjustment. Ryan Blaney also in having a nice run. He needs four tires, Sunoco fuel. See, folks?
10: Denny Hamlin and four tires, Sunoco racing fuel. They need the car to be a little freer on the bottom of the race. Track. Minor adjustment to that car. Kyle Larson is in. He's going to win the race off pit road. Kyle's car is exceptional in the high line. He is worried about maneuverability, though. When he gets out of that high line, the car gets a little bit loose. So those two drivers running for the lead here, having a couple of minor issues with their handling out of four tires. Sunoco racing fuel for everybody else here on this pit stop, lap number 83.
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7: Kyle Larson chooses the inside of the front row. Denny Hamlin will go to the outside of row number one after the choice being made. Row two, inside and out. We'll see William Byron to the inside lane. Christopher Bell topside. Row number three is Austin Cindric and Chase Elliott back in the fourth row. You've got Carson Hocevar and Joey Logano. In row number five, it'll be Chase Briscoe and Ty Gibbs as the drivers work their way through turns three and four, looking for the green flag.
1: No cautions for cause today here at the Hollywood Casino 400. First caution came out lap 35 for the competition caution. Then lap 80, stage one, conclusion as we get set to go here in stage two.
7: Field is coming to the Poet Restart Zone presented by Poet. Poet is proud to be the official bioethanol partner of NASCAR, delivering high-octane bioethanol with zero carbon.
1: Green flag is up. We are back at it here at the Kansas Speedway. Up to the gearbox, everybody goes. Kyle Larson, Denny Hamlin locked at the hip for the lead in one.
22: Everybody for the moment content to run in single file, double file formation. Now Christopher Bell will change that. He comes to the outside three wide. Nothing there.
23: Bell trying to get around the top two of Larson and Hamlin, but he wasn't able to do so. Larson and Hamlin remain side by side for the lead. It'll be Larson grabbing the lead away from Hamlin by the time they get to four.
7: Grabbed it with two hands did Kyle Larson. Pulls out by a car length full clear of Denny Hamlin. Stacked up side by side for third, it's William Byron to the inside of Christopher Bell.
22: Byron trying to put a wheel to the inside on C. Bell. Can't quite get it done. Now he will midway between one and two. For the moment, he'll take over position number three.
23: William Byron has looked strong so far this afternoon. He's got the third spot. Christopher Bell is fourth, and then Carson Hocevar completes the top five. Here's Hocevar going after Bell for fourth place. Gets right to the back bumper. Byron in the process.
1: He will wind it up and fire it into the bottom of turn three. He passed C. Bell at the apex of the corner. Now Bell gets the real estate back. Here comes Austin Cindric inside three wide.
22: Cindric charges three wide to the bottom below the white line. He'll pick up two spots. He'll go from sixth to fourth, but it may not last.
23: Austin Cindric thought he had the pass made on Christopher Bell. Bell was able to bypass him off turn number two, and now here comes Hocevar once again to his left side in turn
7: This is fourth, fifth, and sixth on the racetrack. Christopher Bell free and clear in fourth. Now Cindric from the outside lane will take over sole possession of number five. Then you've got Hocevar before they're stacked up too wide for seventh.
22: Joey Logano on the hunt. He'll go to the bottom of the racetrack on Chase Elliott. Elliott goes all the way to the top. Logano all the way to the bottom.
23: Logano trying to slide up and clear Chase Elliott off turn number two, and he will do so. Now it's Logano that'll step to the left, trying to maneuver around Hocevar. Oh, Hocevar through the block. Going into turn number three, and Logano had to lift the throttle.
1: Hocevar running in sixth. Now they're side by side for seventh. Logano to the inside. Chase Elliott to the outside. Chase Briscoe enters the fray as he looks on.
22: Briscoe will be the third man in that dance as they make their way to turn number one. Logano, bottom of the racetrack, has got a half a car length advantage over Cincelli, and three more back to Bristol.
23: All that traffic now exiting turn number two.

0: the speedway, but as we say that, a sliver of sunlight begins to appear midway between turns one and two. Kyle Larson flashing into that sunshine right now.
1: He'll take it. He'll like it. The lead continues to expand. It's up to about 15 car lengths now over Denny Hamlin.
2: And then running in the third spot is Austin Cindric, who just made that pass on William Byron. He is fourth. Fifth belongs to Christopher Bell. They're side by side for sixth. Josevar and Logano cannot decide who wants the spot right now. They're still wheel to wheel.
3: Gano puts his left side Goodyear Eagles on the white painted line that separates the flat apron from the banking. Carson Josevar lets it ride topside. Josevar and Logano still continue this tussle.
1: Josevar's got the five spot, about a car length up over Logano in six. Two more. Back to the seventh place between Chase Briscoe, then Chase Elliott, and Ryan Blaney.
2: That's how they run. The last car inside of the top ten right now is the machine of Ty Gibbs. He is a couple of car lengths ahead of Chris Buescher and Josh Berry that run side by side.
0: Here they come off the corner. Good run for all of those drivers we're describing right there. Ryan Blaney enters the mix. Now it's Blaney that'll put the back bumper in Chase Elliott in his rear, in his windshield. They race for that spot. A spot inside of the top ten.
1: They come off turn number two. Elliott by about a car length now over Blaney.
2: Ryan Blaney trying to march his way forward. He trails Chase Elliott by about a car length or two, and they will remain in that deficit between each other through three.
3: But Blaney and that highlighter yellow Menards Ford goes right down to the bottom of the racetrack, pulls even with Chase Elliott up off turn number four, tries to get a fender to the left or a quarter panel. However, Chase Elliott strong with momentum topside.
1: Elliott doing a pretty good job of arrow blocking right now, trying to dirty up the air across the nose of the Ryan Blaney machine. Blaney goes all the way to the bottom to show.
2: Blaney had a really good exit of the corner off of turn number four, was able to close up right behind Chase Elliott, and here he comes to the bottom of the racetrack in three. Elliott goes down and throws the block.
0: Elliott went to the bottom of the racetrack, sealed off the advance of Ryan Blaney. Ahead of them, the battle between Carson Josevar and Joey Logano tightens up even more. They race for sixth back to the corner.
1: Difference between them, only a car length. Joey Logano runs midway. Josevar way up to the top of the racetrack. They've got Chase Briscoe in tow.
2: This is a good three-car fight again for this position. Josevar holds it. Joey Logano about a car length behind him. And Chase Briscoe trying to figure out how he's going to get past the two of them.
3: He's trying to figure it out. He was up against the wall. Was Briscoe diving for the bottom of the racetrack off turn number four. He's going to watch Joey Logano continue to work over the back bumper of the Ziegler Chevrolet.
1: As hard as they are racing in front of Chase Briscoe, somebody's going to make a mistake and open up a lane for him pretty soon. He's just making sure that he's in position to take advantage.
2: Again, this is sixth, seventh, and eighth on the racetrack right now. Josevar holds sixth, Logano seventh, Briscoe is eighth, still separated by just a couple of car lengths back to three.
0: And they will settle that race down as the leaders come across the start-finish line. To complete lap 98. That leaves us 67 laps to go in the Hollywood Casino 400. Proud to be joined by Lydia Garvey, VP and General Manager of the Hollywood Casino at the Kansas Speedway. Welcome back to the broadcast booth.
4: Hey, thank you. Glad to be back. Thanks for having me here.
0: We always hear about new things happening at the Hollywood Casino. We've got lots to chat with you about. Let's first start with the sports book. What's new?
4: So the sportsbook is, we are the original sportsbook here in the Kansas City area, and we like to think the best, but we've got some great promotions going on right now, and it's football season, so whether you want to watch a college game or NFL game, we're the spot to do it.
3: And the Hollywood Casino sits right off turn number two here at Kansas Speedway. Great viewing deck there, and then the restaurant, the turn two restaurant. Give us an idea what's new there with the turn two.
4: Yeah, so turn two, the culinary team did an amazing job. Brand new menu items, some new burgers, a brunch burger, and but the appetizers are killer. The sheet pan nachos, the pickle bombs are amazing, and then my personal favorite up there is the chopped beef and cheese.
0: Oh, that's what I'm talking about. We have to take a trip over there after the race today. Now, we love spending time eating over at the Hollywood Casino. We also love spending time on the casino floor and playing a lot of table games. Do you have a new table game over there?
4: We have a new side bet on our blackjack, a dynamic progressive, and who would have thought you could turn a $5 side bet into $58,000, but that's exactly what one lucky player did two nights ago. So we are the only casino in Kansas City area that's offering the dynamic progressive on blackjack.
3: Now, it's a packed house here at Kansas Speedway for the Hollywood Casino 400. If you're sitting in the grandstands, and most people are listening to us right now, got a little...

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1: Yeah, absolutely. We'd love to see everybody over there. 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
1: Thank you.
0: Absolutely. 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
2: 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Austin Cindric, William Byron, and Christopher Bell round out the top five.
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2: One change in the top five while we were away. Austin Cindric has tracked down Denny Hamlin. He is now past Denny Hamlin. Put Austin Cindric in the second position. He's now 4.2 seconds behind race leader Kyle Larson. 60 laps to go in stage two. From Kansas Speedway, this is the Motor Racing Network, the voice of NASCAR.
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2: Joey Logano is backed up here in the last couple of laps. Chase Briscoe has gotten by him. Ryan Blaney now has gotten by him. Joey Logano has fallen to the ninth position. He is 10.8 seconds behind the race leader. While we have a chance, let's take a trip to pit road. Presented by the WNBA playoffs on USA. The WNBA playoffs are on USA. Tonight the pressure is on and the excitement begins. It's win or go home. The WNBA playoffs begin tonight on USA Network. Steve Post.
11: Now, Kyle Larson is rolling here, but listening to the radio, he has a concern as this race is unfolding. This car, when he's up snuggled up next to that fence, is outstanding. It's exceptional. But every time they have talked during the caution period, he said, Cliff, I'm worried when I get out of the race or out of that groove. The car gets a little loose. I get stuck in traffic. The car gets a little loose. So they're trying to figure out how not to hinder the car when he's up against that wall, but how to work on the car for a little maneuverability. So while all looks good for Kyle Larson, they're still tuning on this car to make it better, make it more maneuverable, knowing that the likelihood of 400 miles up along the wall, he's going to need to be able to move around just a little bit more. Chris Wilner, what do you got on your side of the pit road?
12: A couple of chase drivers, Steve, that started deeper in the field are a bit of a tale of two different stories. Now for Ryan Blaney, who started 15th, he's a driver that eagerly would love to gain some points here today to climb back into the chase competition. He's already making his way from the 15th starting spot inside the top 10 in the battle for 6th. And earlier this week, he had spent some time with us saying he actually thought after what happened at Bristol and what happened just being buried early in the chase that he would be farther back.

0: behind than what he currently is coming into this, which is only 52 points out of the Chase lead. So they're extra motivated to climb back into the standings, but also having to do so because of the qualifying metric and are having to use the metric with no qualifying. They've had to come from mid to deeper in the field. So they've gotten a lot of experience over the last couple of races, and they're showing it today, making the car a lot better. Ryan just came over the radio 2 laps ago and said it's turning much better than it did in stage number one. We're making progress. But for Tyler Reddick, the woes continue. Over the last pit stops, he complained of a vibration. Then he said about 50% of the adjustments they did not work. So they're continuing with Billy Scott at the helm to try to address what they need to do to Tyler Reddick's Toyota. But it has not been the day they were looking for the spring winners. They have a lot of work to do as the laps continue to wind out here at Kansas.
1: 53 to be exact to go in stage number two, 155 to go in the race. Ryan Blaney started 25th. Again, qualifying rained out. He's now past Carson Hocevar.
2: Trouble turn number two. Up in smoke is Noah Gregson. The car spins. He does a great job of controlling it. Keeps it out of the fence. Never completely spun around. Engine expires in spectacular fashion for Noah Gregson.
3: Hardy's caution number three, flying over the Hollywood Casino 400. Trouble for Noah Gregson. Looks like the power plant went south, but a heads-up piece of driving for Noah as he hangs onto the car, drives it to the middle of the back straightaway. Safety crews are on the scene. Noah Gregson puts us under Hardy's caution number three.
4: And we have two of the best going head-to-head tonight.
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3: 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It's Kyle Larson leading Austin Cedric, Denny Hamlin, William Byron, and Christopher Bell from Kansas Speedway. 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
1: Kyle Larson is the race leader as we take a quick snapshot of the top 10 here under this Hardy's caution flag. Austin Cindric is second. Denny Hamlin goes third. William Byron is fourth. Christopher Bell is fifth. Chase Briggs Briscoe is sixth. Then Ryan Blaney, seventh. Carson Hocevar is eighth. Joey Logano, ninth. Chase Elliott rounds out the top ten here with 115 laps complete.
3: 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Ty Gibbs is 11th, Josh Berry is 12th, Chris Buescher is 13th, Bubba Wallace 14th, Ryan Preece 15th, Brad Keselowski is 16th, 17th is A.J. Allmendinger, Daniel Suarez is 18th, Eric Jones is 19th, and Todd Gilliland is 20th.
1: Zane Smith goes 21st, Austin Dillon 22nd, Ross Chastain is 23rd, Michael McDowell 24th, Shane Van Gisbergen is 25th, Alex Bowman is 26th, 27th is Tyler Reddick, Austin Hill 28th, Riley Herbst 29th, and John Hunter Nemechek is 30th.
3: Cole Custer is 31st, Ty Dillon is 32nd, Ricky Stenhouse Jr. is 33rd, Connor Zillas just got the wave around to go one lap down in 34th, Cody Ware two laps down in 35th, Noah Gregg is out of the race. He is responsible for this most recent Hardy's caution. He blowed her up going into turn one, and he has taken his car to the garage. He is posted in the 36th position.
1: Longest green flag run we've seen today has been 41 consecutive laps. Kyle Larson's led the most laps today. As a matter of fact, he's led all but two laps, 114 of the 116 that have been complete, as Ross Chastain, who stayed on the track through the first cycle of pit stops, led a single circuit. Denny Hamlin also got credit for leading one lap.
3: How about an Austin Cindric stat of the day? If you're an Austin Cindric fan, your driver has run more laps in the top five today here at the Kansas Speedway in all 10 previous Kansas starts combined. He has had a huge flex today. That car has worked well at the bottom of the racetrack, the middle, the top. He has passed cars all over this track, and he right now is firmly posted in the second position.
1: He's never scored a top 10 finish in his Cup Series career here at Kansas Speedway, and he's had 10 starts here in a Cup car. So he's got a little mojo on his side. I guess a good handling race car, Todd Gordon, cures a lot of things.
6: It does. It does, and it's really maneuverable. There able to wrap around that white line at the bottom. He's able to, we've seen him do the kind of the slide up and close off that top and roll around the top when he needs to. And his long run speed is where he's probably most impressive to me, is when we get 30 laps into the run, that's when we start to see him clicking off fastest laps. It's impressive.
3: If you're wondering why the cars have not been brought to pit road as of yet, there has been a lot of fluid applied to the racetrack by Noah Gregson when he blew the engine going into turn one. And Dave Moody, it's time for a bag count on the speedy dryer that's being applied over there. I see a second application being laid down in front of you.
8: Yeah, it's about a 20-25 bagger at this point, Bagman. They laid down one strip right down on the white line. Noah did a great job of getting that car down out of the main racing group. Tried to take it to the apron, but he had all he could do to keep it from swapping ends as he was about to spin in his own oil. So they did one run right down on the white line. They're now doing a second run just above that, trying to get all the fluid soaked up so we can get ready to do some pit stops and get back to green flag racing.
1: Yeah, you can't open pit lane because the exit of pit road, you got to stay below the white line on that apron all the way through turns one and two before you can blend back onto the racetrack off of the second corner over on the back straightaway.
3: So there's a lot of work being done at that portion of the racetrack right now, and that just gives these drivers and these teams to think about what they're going to do underneath this pit stop. You would think four tires and Sunoco fuel is the way to go. As they come through turns three and four, pit road is now open, and here come the lead lap cars. They will make these pit stops at the completion of lap 118, 47 to go. First into his pit box, William Byron in front of Chris.
0: And Mike, this caution came about seven laps before the split point, so everybody taking advantage, including William Byron. For Goodyear Tire, Sunoco Fuel said, "I was tighter than I wanted to be." He was expecting to free up. They'll make an adjustment there for Goodyear Tires and Fuel. Chase Elliott is in a lot better with the front laziness, but it's still way more, needs a little bit more help on turn four tires and fuel. Ryan Blaney said, "We are competitive for tires and Oco fuel, Steve."
9: As Denny Hamlin still fighting a little bit of a tight condition, they're making minor air pressure adjustments on it. Four tires and Oco racing fuel. Carson Hocevar looking good early in the run, but fighting a tight condition late in the run. They're trying to adjust on that car without losing the front half of it. Kyle Larson, again, the first one off from pit road. Four tires and Oco racing racing fuel for everybody here on this end.
1: Larson, Denny Hamlin, William Byron, Austin Cindric, and Chase Briscoe, the first five off of pit road. Cindric lost two more positions, so over three pit stops today, Austin Cindric has lost a cumulative of seven positions.
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1: We welcome you back to Kansas Speedway. We get the one-to-go signal this time by. 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
6: Alex, I want to dive a little deeper into Austin Cindric losing spots on pit road. You brought that up, lost seven today. When you look at his pit stop times, his pit stop, this last pit stop, was slightly faster than Kyle Larson's. Now, Denny Hamlin had about 0.4 on him, had a really good stop. The challenge that Austin Cindric has is, you see this, he has an open in around the 5 car, so he's having to drive around the 5 car to drive into the pit box. That really takes away some of the rolling time advantage. He's at a deficit having to kind of turn his car around the 5 crew as they're coming out to get into his pit box. I think that's costing him time rolling on pit road.
3: Well, they've chosen their lanes. Austin has chosen to restart on the inside of row 2 as we're getting ready to go back under the green flag. So, recapping the top of the leaderboard, Kyle Larson, Denny Hamlin, William Byron, Austin Cindric, Chase Briscoe, the top five. Christopher Bell will restart sixth. Joey Logano, seventh. Ryan Blaney, eighth. Bubba Wallace, ninth. And Chase Elliott will restart in position number 10. As the field is lined up double wide behind the safety car, that pace car is getting ready to pull onto pit lane when they come to the line to go back under the green flag. That'll leave us 44 laps to settle stage two.
1: If we go green the entire 44 laps, that would be the longest green flag stretch of the entire race to this point. Currently, it sits at 41. Here they come down to the Poet restart. Start zone. Kyle Larson on the inside lane, late in the zone, gets on the throttle, gets out in front of Denny Hamlin, courtesy of the front bumper of Austin Cindric. Travel further back, it's Carson Hocevar. Bubba Wallace goes sliding down to the grass to turn number one.
8: Others involved include the Eric Jones machine sliding up the outside lane. Now, also involved is Zane Smith. A number of cars got turned. Not all of them got damaged as they now grab a gear and then begin to pull away. Carson Hocevar's machine, he's got a flat right front tire. Damage on the front of the Josh Berry machine. Zane Smith, who we mentioned, I think he was one of the lucky ones that got spun around without too much damage. And now limping away, Bubba Wallace, he's got a flat right front and damage on the front of the automobile.
3: So, four cars getting together at lap 122. That is going to put us under Hardy's caution, number four of the Hollywood Casino 400. And just looking at how all of this unfolds, some aggressive moves being made on that restart. Carson Hocevar with an abrupt move to the right, bouncing off a couple of cars, and that's where everybody began to crash and collide off the end of the front straightaway.
1: Yeah, he just turned right into Ty Gibbs on the restart, which sent Gibbs up the track into Bubba Wallace, who came back across the car and clipped Carson Hocevar again.
6: Yeah. Carson Hocevar was not clear of the 54 of Ty Gibbs and just tried to shoot the middle, drove up into him, drove Ty Gibbs up into, I think it was Bubba Wallace on the outside, and that caused this wreck as it was. It's just Carson Hocevar being aggressive.
3: Five cars have been collected in this crash. Carson Hocevar, Bubba Wallace, Zane Smith, Josh Berry, and Ty Gibbs. This happened in about the seventh or eighth row, and when Berry got crossed up at the very tail end of this, clipped Zane Smith and sent Smith spinning into the outside wall. Let's go to pit road first to Chris Wilner.
19: Bubba Wallace already down and away, had that flat right front tire. There was also the Goodyear lettering rubbed off the left rear, so they opted to change all four Goodyear tires. Bubba also said there potentially could be a bent toe link. They're not confirmed yet. They're going to have him feel it on new tires, and then if it is an issue, they'll bring him back in. But Bubba Wallace definitely had to come down for that flat right front tire. Steve Post, you had damage in front of you?
9: Carson Hocevar is in. A lot of right side damage. They had trouble getting the jack under the car. That's Carson driving by behind me there. They had trouble getting the jack down. They worked on the right side of that race car. Also, the Wood Brothers car. Josh Berry is in. A lot of damage on the right front of that car. They were up under the wheel well working on that car, and now they're just working on the front. Crew member just went up and just jumped right straight down on the hood of that car, trying to get it back down into position. So, rough run here for the Wood Brothers after what has been such a good part of the season right now. They've got a lot of damage working on the hood and the nose area of that Ford Mustang.
1: Eric Jones, you can add him to the mix as well. After Bubba Wallace came back across the track and collected Hocevar, then they collected an innocent Eric Jones sliding down to the apron of the racetrack. Todd?
6: I want to go back and just talk about this one, and I don't have a clear understanding of it as I've watched the replays here. The 6 car was close to the back bumper of the 77. I may have been a little bit of contact, and that may have gotten the 77 crossed up. I'm not sure whether there was actually contact or whether that was Carson making a move to the middle.
3: That puts us under the Hardy's caution, number 4. And remember, if there was contact between Brad Keselowski and Carson Hocevar, that is a perhaps byproduct of the contact that the two had at the Darlington Raceway to open up the chase. Remember, coming off turn 4 at Darlington, Carson Hocevar clipping Brad Keselowski, spinning him to the bottom of the racetrack. Brad expressing his displeasure post-race that day. And they were in close quarters, not assessing blame either way, but those cars were in proximity on this restart.
6: Yeah, and I would say if there were contact there, it was not a malicious contact. They were lined up nose to tail, and that's what we see on restarts. You're trying to push your lane forward. So if there was contact, which I'm not sure there was, but as I rewatch it, I don't see the impact, but there may have been pushing there. They were pretty square and lined up.
1: Yeah, so Carson Hocevar, Eric Jones, Bubba Wallace, they're all coming back down the pit lane along with Cole Custer. More damage fixing going on. Let's go to Chris Wilner with Bubba Wallace.
19: Yeah, right now, Alex, the attention's on the right side. They even have the right front splitter. There's a little bit of cosmetic damage, the bare bond, some duct tape as well being brought out to Bubba Wallace's car. Bubba came over the radio and said, these drivers are in trouble now, so he is hot under the collar, ready to get back out on the racetrack. All things considered, though, escaped major damage. It doesn't sound like anything has a problem as far as that toe link that was suspected earlier. Now just trying to get some of that bare bond tape and duct tape buttoned up on the right side of his Xfinity Toyota Camry before he gets back out on the racetrack. There is also quite a bit of grass on the front grill as well that they'll need to get off, but certainly Bubba fired up to get back out on the racetrack.
3: And Carson Hocevar is back on pit road in front of Steve Post.
9: Yeah, a lot of right front damage repair going on the nose of that race car, the snout of that machine. They also had a lot of grass and a lot of debris down up under it. As I look down, I see Carson Hocevar Cultivar's crew, and behind them I see Bubba Wallace's crew, and really looks about the same. They're both working on the right front for Josevar. They continue to work on the splitter, actually. Looks like the splitter might need a little bit more enforcement there as they work on the front of the car of Carson Josevar. Right front damage is what they're really focusing their attention on.
1: So we worked the Hardy's caution flag for the fourth time today for a six-car incident that was on the restart coming through the gearbox. Dave Moody, after the incident site and ending up down in turn number one, everything cleaned up down there?
8: Everything cleaned up. There really wasn't a lot of debris put down. All of the cars were able to drive away. No wreckers or flatbeds needed. So we've got a clean and green racetrack in turn number one, just waiting for a green flag to use it.
3: So we work Hardy's caution number four. Again, as Alex mentioned, a six-pack of cars collected coming off the end of the front straightaway, going under the green flag and immediately going back under the Hardy's caution flag. The damage repairs continue on pit road for a handful of drivers. Those cars are pulling back out onto the racetrack. Now the Josh Berry car is pulling in front of Steve Post as they tend to that Ford Mustang here at lap 125.
9: And they continue to work on the nose of the car. A lot of the first visit was on the right front. Now they're working on the left front of the car. Actually, a crew member just reached and grabbed the fender, and it just, without any effort, flopped up and down. So they need to get that fender attached to the car here now as they take the left front tire off. And now they're just bringing out the high pressure saws, or the big saws, to just get that clearance from the wheels. So rough time. Hate that for Josh Berry and the Wood Brothers team, as they had another good run going here, running inside the top 15. But now they're working on the brackets up under the left front. Also damaged Eric Jones, and he was piecing together a pretty good run from the back of the pack and said the last run the car was really, really good. They unfortunately got caught up on that. They've been down for some damage repair as well.
1: So that is the report from pit road after six cars get twisted up on the restart there. And Mike, more chase drivers at Kansas Speedway having problems.
3: Yeah, this is actually the first time of the day where we've seen chase drivers having a problem on the racetrack. Of course, Bubba Wallace smack dab in the middle of that mix. And Ty Gibbs, also one of the chase drivers, having a challenge there on that most recent restart. Carson Josevar in that mix as well. Three chase drivers of the six, a part of the chase involved in this Hardy's caution at lap 122. The field is getting the one to go. The choose is being made. Kyle Larson will choose to restart on the inside of Denny Hamlin on row one. Row two, Austin Cedric will restart inside of William Byron. Chase Briscoe in row three will restart inside of Christopher Bell. Joey Logano will restart inside of Ryan Blaney as we get ready to go back under the green flag. And again, a tip of the cap to Ryan Blaney, starting 20-plus here today. He has done a good job on pit road. His team has. Ryan has done good job on the racetrack and now finds himself in the top 10 and a part of the story, as when they come to the line, it'll be 38 to go in stage two.
1: Eventful here as we have another shot at another restart. We've been told all morning in the garage area from a lot of crew chiefs and different team members down there, some drivers, restarts were going to be eventful here today. Drivers trying to get all they can when they come through the gearbox here, as they got 38 laps to go in stage number two as the field works their way up off of turn number four.
3: Waiting for the pace car to come to pit road. It does that right now, working towards the Poet restart zone. Kyle Larson inside, Denny Hamlin outside. Larson laying back just a tad, now easing up alongside Hamlin. When will he go? Late in the box again for Larson. Green flag is up. Larson hits the gas and he's gone. He will clear Hamlin. Now he'll slide up in front of Hamlin, throw a block as they race to one.
8: Chase Briscoe below the white line to throw a block, or rather Austin Cindric to throw the block. Briscoe, who is trying to go three wide to the bottom.
20: Briscoe didn't have any room on the front straightaway. He will tuck in line. He runs three wide. Briscoe does, with Joey Logano and Christopher Bell for the fifth spot. It's Larson the leader. Side by side for a second. Cindric and Hamlin.
1: Cindric now works right to the inside, and his Mustang pulls even with Denny Hamlin. Cross the start finish line. Second place is completely up for grabs.
8: Austin Hendricks. Cindric's got the low line into turn one. Outside lane belongs to Denny Hamlin. Behind them, Briscoe and Byron. Byron. They're all chasing Kyle Larson.
20: Ooh, Briscoe and Byron really tight coming out of turn number two, battling for fourth as Briscoe slid up the racetrack. Byron able to hold that spot. Now he goes to the bottom and blocks Briscoe. Briscoe's trying to watch his mirror. Here comes Christopher Bell.
2: Chase Briscoe slides up the racetrack across the nose of Christopher Bell. Bell will lose his car length in that exchange as Briscoe now goes after William Byron in a battle for fourth.
8: Briscoe tried to go to the inside. William Byron took him almost all the way to the infield grass to prevent that move. Now Briscoe's going to climb the bank. He'll head to the fence, trying to make the move for fourth place.
20: Briscoe's got a great run coming off of turn number two, and he does the crossover move, going from the outside lane to the inside into turn number three, trying to clear William Byron.
1: After starting 23rd, Chase Briscoe in the top five, up to the number four position. He'll look out the windshield and see a good battle on going for second. Cindric is able to clear Denny Hamlin back to one.
8: Cindric's got the number two spot, about two car lengths behind the leader, Kyle Larson. Hamlin not about to give it up without a fight, though. He comes back at him on the back straightaway.
20: As that battle is happening, William Byron is trying to go back after Chase Briscoe. So battles happening all throughout the top five. It's Larson by three car lengths over Cindric. A car length back to Hamlin. A car length back to Briscoe.
2: So resetting the top of the leaderboard, Larson's lead over Austin Cindric now. Four car lengths. It's three back to Hamlin in third. Briscoe in fourth. William Byron running out the top five.
8: Back toward the tail end of the top eight side-by-side battle. That's where Ryan Blaney continues his climb toward the front of the pack. He'll go to the inside to bypass Ty Gibbs.
20: Ty Gibbs had a big moment over there in turn number two. He had to crack the gas, and he lost about a car length to Ryan Blaney, but he's making it up on the back straightaway. Up front, battle for second, flares up again. Hamlin is all over Cindric.
1: He is trying to find some room to run, but Cindric does a great job of blocking the air off the nose of the Sport Clips Toyota. Hamlin falls back a car length.
8: Austin Cindric is going to have to be content with playing a little defense against Denny Hamlin here because he's fallen six, maybe seven car lengths behind Larson.
20: And as this is happening, you mentioned it, Dave, Kyle Larson starting to stretch it out in the lead. It is seven car lengths the lead for Hamlin over Cindric, who still has not been able to shake the Toyota of Denny Hamlin.
2: Further back, Christopher Bell opens up the inside lane at corner entry. He's trying to ease under William Byron. Off turn four, Bell is there. This is the side-by-side battle for position number five, a Toyota inside of a Chevrolet.
8: See Bell to the low line on approach into turn number one. He'll go right down, about a groove off the white line. Powers his way underneath William Byron. Move Christopher Bell to the top five.
20: Christopher Bell takes that spot away from William Byron. Now the next car that William Byron is going to have to deal with is the fast-approaching Joey Logano Ford Mustang.
1: Logano's making some time down at the bottom of the racetrack as the sun now shines all over this racetrack as they work their way back to the corner. They continue to watch Joey Logano run down William Byron.
8: Did not think that sunshine was going to be a factor here today, but the entire track is in sun right now. More sun than clouds as they make their way off too.
20: Sun is definitely warming up this 1.5-mile speedway. Battle for fourth remains the tightest in the top five. It still involves Chase Briscoe and Christopher Bell.
2: They race for that position. Coming off the corner, Briscoe having it for now with Bell right with him. Tipping the cap to Tyler Reddick on the comeback trail. Spent a lot of time 25th, 28th, 29th. Tyler Reddick up to the 17th position as the battle for fourth is on.
8: Down to the inside is Christopher Bell. Top side, Chase Briscoe. Big head of momentum off the top. Move Briscoe to fourth.
20: Briscoe will hold on to that fourth spot. Christopher Bell will have to try to rebound here in turn number three. Bell will take his car to the middle part of the racetrack, about a lane off of the bottom.
1: Trying to get up to the side of Chase Briscoe. Can't do it. Briscoe was topside. Has all the momentum in the world. He'll hang on to the position back to turn one.
8: Chase Briscoe's Toyota's been very good ripping the fence in the outside lane. He's running about 3-4 feet from the safer barrier, and he's got all kinds of speed.
20: And because that's where Briscoe is running on the racetrack right now, he gets that speed coming off of the corner because he can keep the car wound up. For Christopher Bell, who's trying to pass him, that makes it difficult because he doesn't have the speed on the bottom side of the racetrack.
2: That's the ongoing race for the number four position between Briscoe and Bell. While up front, Dave, Kyle Larson's not being able to get out of Dodge as quickly as he has in restarts past.
8: He's still got about a 7 or 8 car length advantage, but Austin Cindric is serving notice that he may be on the move.
20: Austin Cindric keeping the leader right now, Kyle Larson at arm's length. Again, the gap remains 7 car lengths separating the top two, headed back to turn three.
1: Another 7 back to third place, Denny Hamlin. same gap back to fourth place, Chase Briscoe, before you've got Christopher Bell fifth, William Byron is sixth, Joey Logano seventh, Ryan Blaney is eighth, the rest of the top ten see Ty Gibbs ninth and Brad Keselowski tenth.
2: Told you a moment ago, Tyler Reddick's starting to make some hay. Chris Wilner, what's the update on that Toyota team?
19: Well, boy, Mike, they have made so many adjustments aboard this Toyota Camry. It's hard to even count how many at this point, but Tyler Reddick said here just a little bit ago that we're about halfway to where we were in the spring. So Billy Scott continuing to go with the calculator to try to figure out what's next to try to get the handling of this Toyota a lot better. They've solved the right front issue of getting some of that load off. Now it's helping the rear security on corner exit. But Tyler Reddick, they're slowly making gains. They may not be out of this, at least to get back in the top 10 and salvage a good day.
1: And work their way past the start-finish line. Tyler Reddick picking up another spot on Eric Jones this time by looking to work on Gilliland.
4: He'll take it down inside in turns one and two. Gilliland dead ahead right in front of him. Daniel Suarez.
20: Tyler Reddick, it's been a struggle so far, but he is going forward. He is about a car length behind the Gilliland Ford Mustang headed back to the corner.
2: Tyler Reddick utilizing the outside lane of the racetrack in turns three and four and in turns one and two. He'll stabilize right now in the 17th position. That's 9.7 seconds behind Kyle Larson, who leads with 25 laps to go in stage two. Racing is kind of thinned out and settled down now inside of the top 10. Although, Tim, Joey Logano looks in his rearview mirror. He's got some friendly fire lined up behind him.
20: He does indeed, Mike. The Ryan Blaney Ford Mustang is slowly running him down, and Blaney has been making his time on the bottom side of the racetrack. He's really in Joey Logano right now, first spot in the top 10.
1: Trying to take it away in turn one.
4: That's the spot now for about 9th and 10th position. Blaney again running middle of the bank. Logano up high will hold him off at least for the moment.
20: This is officially the battle for 7th. Logano a little bit wide coming out of turn number 2, and here comes Ryan Blaney. Poked a headlight to the inside for a moment down the backstretch. Now here's Blaney using the low line through 3.
2: A couple of the Ford Mustangs from Team Penske racing for that position off the corner. Logano swings wide off the turn, but Ryan Blaney, that is, Dave, been utilizing the inside lane quite nicely to his advantage.
4: And he does down the front straightaway to the turn one. He will take that position away from Joey Logano. Slide up the track, drive around the limping Josh Berry.
20: Josh Berry's car heavily damaged from that incident a few laps earlier as Blaney makes the pass on Joey Logano. Now Blaney tries to run down William Byron for 6th place.
1: Sun shining through the north end of Kansas Speedway. That's halfway down the backstretch. All of 3 and 4 and halfway to the front side. Got some cloud cover over top of you, Dave.
4: Yeah, it's touch and go right now. A little bit of this and a little bit of that. We were talking a couple of laps ago about Cindric maybe running down the leader, Kyle Larson. Tim Catalfamo, the answer to that is no.
20: Yes, a hard no, as Kyle Larson has been able to kick in the afterburners. He has pulled away from Austin Cindric by about 15 car lengths.
2: It would appear that Kyle Larson has the textbook long run car, the long run setup, because as we get further into a run, the car seems to get better. However, he's up against the wall and he's not forced to counter lap traffic or any lane changes. Todd, what's your assessment on Kyle Larson's effort right now?
6: I wouldn't call it a long run car. But I see what you're saying. I feel like the middle run of the race has been really strong. As we've gotten to the end of tire runs, we've seen Denny Hamlin and Austin Cindric run him back in. Now, he talked about being loose up when he came off the wall and working traffic, but his lap 10 to lap 30 is just really stupid impressive right now how fast he is.
1: And that lead now is nearly 2.1 seconds over Austin Cindric, who is second. Denny Hamlin is third. We're down to 20 to go in stage number 2.
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1: No changes inside the top five. It's Kyle Larson, Austin Cindric, Denny Hamlin, Chase Briscoe, and Christopher Bell with 18 to go in stage number two. From Kansas Speedway, this is the Motor Racing Network, the voice of NASCAR.
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1: Continuing to work under the green flag here in the closing laps of stage number two, Kyle

0: Larson continuing to show the way. 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
1: Very solid run for Chase Briscoe. Right now fourth on the leaderboard. He started 23rd. Stage number one, the car was just a little bit tight. James Small, his crew chief, just said, stay with us, be consistent. And they actually exited pit road in the 10th spot to start stage number two. And this car's got better. He hasn't said anything about the car being tight. He just actually brushed the wall here a few laps ago. Get Chase Briscoe, and they're discouraging him. You've got a really, really good car. You've got a good car on the long run. Just stay focused, stay consistent. Keep the tires under your race car. We are zeroing in on the front of the field. So, solid day from 23rd to 4th for Chase Briscoe. Chris Wilner.
2: Steve, also having a solid day is Ryan Blaney. Started 25th, now inside the top 10 in 7th. They made a lot of gains as far as front grip. That last round of pit stops, he felt a lot more competitive with his Ford Mustang. Now, the problem is, right now, he's stuck. He said, I don't know where to find a lot of speed. Tim Fedewa, his father, is saying, with the sunshine now baking on this racetrack, you may want to start thinking about running higher, especially in turn 3 and 4. So, Todd, I'll ask you, this is the longest amount of sun, direct sunlight we've had on this racetrack. It is, you know, it feels a lot warmer out here. So, what is the racetrack doing, and is that the right call to maybe start searching higher on the racetrack?
3: So that's the update from the pit lane as we get to the end of stage two. Chris said something interesting, and Alex made the observation earlier on that the sun has come out. We started this race in total cloud cover, and as we've worked our way through now some 153 laps, three quarters of this racetrack is bathing in sunshine while there is cloud cover down in turns one and two. Todd, what's the difference of racing at Kansas Speedway under clouds versus racing under sunshine?
4: Well, the track grip goes down when it gets sunshine on it because the sun actually heats the track up. It makes it slicker, especially 3 and 4 right now. 3 and 4 are in sunshine. 1 and 2 has a little bit of haze to it, but as that happens, as the track grip goes down, then the banking change of the variable banking here becomes more important to run up and use that banking or even get to the wall and compress that air on the wall. Use that to help you turn around the corner.
0: It comes into play here. Every facet of getting around this racetrack the quickest you possibly can. One driver that's getting around here pretty good right now is Brad Keselowski. Brad, obviously not a chase driver, in position number 10. He's going to work on Ty Gibbs here past the start finish line. He was on his back bumper, Dave, but now he's giving up a car length.
5: Lost a little bit of ground, a car length and a half, maybe two. Gibbs running up next to the fence. Brad Keselowski running about a third of the way up off the white line.
6: Both those cars now exit turn number two, separated by about two car lengths. It's Ty Gibbs in his red and white Toyota Camry being followed by the gray Ford Mustang of Brad Keselowski.
3: Behind those two drivers, good race shaping up. A couple of Hendrick Motorsports drivers there. Chase Elliott trying to fend off the advances of Alex Bowman. Alex running right now in the 12th position. Dave, looks like that Ally Chevrolet is starting to come to life.
5: It is indeed. Chase Elliott, a chase contender. Alex Bowman not. Racing him hard at the bottom of the racetrack, trying to take that spot.
6: It hasn't been a great season for Alex Bowman in 2026, but he's trying to finish off this race on a strong note if he can, and he'll take his purple Ally Chevy to the inside of the racetrack, about a car length behind Chase Elliott.
0: Started 33rd today, did Alex Bowman. After the first pit stop, they had an uncontrolled tire, had to fall to the tail end of the field yet a second time. So yeah, he's passed an awful lot of race cars here today in these opening 157 laps. Michael, getting fewer and fewer laps to go in stage number two.
3: Alex Bowman getting closer to his Hendrick Motorsports swan song season. He will not be back after next year. He'll finish out this year. He will race next year in that car, and then he's going to retire from NASCAR racing. He's got a lot of racing left in him, and it has been a year. It's been a tough couple of years for Alex Bowman, a very up and down cycle for that driver. It's good to see things, Todd, on the upswing for that young man.
4: Yeah, definitely good to see that. After taking a few races off early in the season with Vertigo, I can't imagine what that's like. And just getting back and getting that rhythm and building the momentum into here and having a really good run here at Kansas.
0: And Steve Post, Alex Bowman's a likable young man, not only here on the NASCAR circuit, but anywhere you go with Alex Bowman at any racetrack.
1: I'll tell you what, Alex Bowman, one of my favorite people when we get out to a dirt track, as buttoned up and quiet as he is here in NASCAR, he is the life of a party you get him at the dirt track. Whether it's the Chili Bowl or he's fielded sprint cars over the year, he just has such a passion for racing, and it's where his real passion for life is. He's had a great run here and continues to have a great run. He's got another year and seven races or so left with Hendrick Motorsports, but this is not a swan song from racing, as you guys referenced. He has got a lot of things that he wants to do on his racing bucket list, and I cannot wait to see what he does. So, Alex Bowman, just a really, really good dude, a good guy to hang out with when you're at a local dirt track or at the Chili Bowl, and it's good to see him kind of having a solid run here today at this racetrack. This has been a good racetrack for him historically, and good to see him soldiering on and having a respectable day here this afternoon at Kansas.
3: He is hovering outside of the top 10 right now, running in the 12th position. Here's Kyle Larson across the line, four laps to go in stage two. Dave, a comfortable lead for the driver of the HendrickCars.com Chevrolet.
5: As has been the case virtually all afternoon so far, at arm's length from the rest of the field with no challenges front or rear.
6: Here comes the leader, Kyle Larson, up the back straightaway, headed into turn number three. He'll roll out of the throttle, go all the way down to the white line, closing in on Connor Zilich to put him a lap down.
0: Trying to do so. Zilich is the last car on the lead lap. Carson Hocevar, by the way, is already gone a lap down. With just three laps to go now in the stage, let's pause 10 seconds for station identification on the Motor Racing Network.
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0: 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My name's Alex Hayden with Mike Bagley and Todd Gordon in the broadcast booth. Dave Moody out in turns 1 and 2. Tim Cattelfamo in turns 3 and 4. Steve Post at the exit of pit lane, and at the entrance to pit road is Chris Wilner.
3: Less than two laps to go in stage two of the Hollywood Casino 400. Here's a tale of two stats for you. Kyle Larson has won 8 of the last 10 races when he swept both stages, something he's about to do. But the driver that's led the most laps at Kansas has only won one race of the last 8. So the statistical books are torn on what Kyle Larson is doing here today as he crosses the line and opens up the final lap of stage two.
5: I don't know what the statistics say, but I kind of like the look of that number 5, HendrickCars.com machine. Kyle Larson, the class of the field so far as he heads for turn 3.
6: Certainly has been an easy afternoon thus far for Kyle Larson, and all afternoon long he has never really come off of the outside wall. Of course, this time in turn 3, he'll go to the bottom for the final time in stage two.
0: Here they come up off of turn number 4. Kyle Larson will see the green and white checkered flag as he comes flying by to win stage number 2, and indeed will sweep the two stages here today. Top 10 drivers will earn championship points. Kyle Larson wins the stage. Austin Cindric second. Denny Hamlin third. Chase Briscoe fourth. Christopher Bell will be 5th, William Byron 6th, Ryan Blaney 7th, Joey Logano 8th, Ty Gibbs 9th, and Brad Keselowski finishes the stage 10th, and for the 5th time today, the Hardys caution flag flies.
8: And we have two of the best going head-to-head tonight.
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3: If you're just joining us, we have just been slowed under Hardy's caution number 5 for the end of Stage 2 here in the Hollywood Casino 400. The first came out for a competition caution, lap 35. The next came out at lap 80 for the end of Stage 1. The next was at lap 114. Noah Gregson blew up going into Turn 1. The one after that, it was lap 122 when Bubba Wallace, Carson Hocevar, Zane Smith, Josh Berry, Ty Gibbs, and Eric Jones got together, crashing on the restart here on the front stretch, and the most recent Hardy's caution that we're working right now for the conclusion of stage number 2.
0: Field works their way behind the Toyota Camry XSE pace car into turn number 3 in the green. Whelan engineering light has just been illuminated to drivers left at the entrance to pit lane, signifying to the drivers they can pit without penalty. All the lead lap cars permitted to come to pit lane the first time by. Second time by, it will be all the cars one or more laps down. Kyle Larson, he'll be the first one to peel off the racetrack with Austin Cindric right behind him as they'll hit the pit lane at 45 miles per hour. Chris Wilner, they're headed your way.
2: Sixth place finish in that stage for William Byron. Still just needs a little bit more of the last adjustment, so they'll make four tires and fuel as he comes to a stop with his Hendrick Motorsports crew. Also in is going to be Ryan Blaney. He said, I would need a little bit more turn. That'll help me in 3 and 4, and it actually will help me cross the seam in 1 and 2. So Jonathan Hasser will get to work with his crew. Four Goodyear tires, Sunoco fuel. Chase Elliott getting a chassis adjustment. He needs help with the front end. And also, Ty Gibbs, loose on exit. Four tires and Sunoco fuel.
1: Sunshine making the track a little bit looser, that is for sure. That's what Kyle Larson's reporting. That's what Chase Briscoe's reporting. That's what Denny Hamlin's reporting. Minor adjustments on that. Tough to adjust to the sunshine. Kyle Larson's crew does the same thing again. Chase Briscoe's crew gains a couple spots. They get him out in position number 2. So Larson has been good on the race track and has been flawless on pit road as well.
3: Kyle Larson first off the pit lane. Chase Briscoe, great pit work, comes off pit lane in second. Denny Hamlin third. Austin Cindric again losing a couple spots on the pit lane. He comes off fourth. Christopher Bell off the pit lane in fifth.
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1: Kyle Larson chooses the inside of the front row. Chase Briscoe chooses topside. Row number two on the inside will be Austin Cindric. Denny Hamlin chooses the top of row number two. Row number three, William Byron and Christopher Bell. Back in the fourth row, we'll see Ty Gibbs to the inside of Ryan Blaney. And row number five, Chase Elliott. And for the first time today, welcome to the top 10, Tyler Reddick.
0: 96 to go when they come to the line. Todd, what's the pitch strategy here? I know that a lot can change, and it'll be an up and down travel there, but what's your gut tell you about how to handle this final stage?
2: Yeah, I think if it goes green, you've got to kind of split this in half. You probably want to be on the short pit side of this final one, anticipating that we may have a caution late. I would look at this one and say that I probably want to be low 40s to mid 40s when I come to pit road out green flag cycle. So at this point, I'd look for it to be somewhere in the 215 to 220 range.
1: After starting 23rd, Mike Bagley, Chase Briscoe is going to restart second here today.
0: Because his last two pit stops have been the two fastest pit stops ever in the Gen 7 era. It's paid off because he's going to restart on the outside of the front row with Kyle Larson. Green flag back up. Larson again with a jackrabbit restart, and that will allow him to pull away as the scramble begins behind him.
3: William Byron thought about three wide to the bottom, found no open real estate, thinks better of it. Larson leads away off turn two.
4: Larson is the leader out of turn number two. The race is on for second as it's Cindric and Briscoe side by side. Side racing to turn number three. Cindric on the inside of the racetrack. Briscoe staying with him. Tyler Reddick flying around the outside.
1: Stuck at four wide outside, and Reddick's going to make it pay off. He goes from four wide to three wide. Swings to the inside. Tyler Reddick looking for the top five on Denny Hamlin.
3: Goes from ninth to six, and he's not done yet. Dive bombs to the bottom on Denny Hamlin. Pushes up a little bit in the middle. Has to back out of it, but Reddick is up to P6.
4: Reddick is flying right now on the racetrack. He is settled into that sixth position, about a car length behind Denny Hamlin. Up front, Chase Briscoe had a look to the outside on Larson, the leader, for a moment, but now touch in line.
0: Chase Briscoe giving Kyle Larson the business off the corner, looking inside, looking outside. Briscoe is there. Challenge for the lead, lap 173 of Kansas.
3: First time any business has been given to Kyle Larson this afternoon, other than very briefly on restart. Chase Briscoe looking low out of two.
4: Briscoe looking low, looking high, trying to find a way around Kyle Larson, but he is there, is Briscoe. A car length behind Larson. They both run the wall in three.
1: Right behind Briscoe is going to be Austin Cindric. Behind him, they're side by side for position number four. That's Denny Hamlin to the inside of William Byron with Tyler Reddick looking on, thinking three wide.
3: Hamlin down low, Byron up high, Reddick going higher still, all the way
4: top five, top six cars still fairly close together and bunched up after this restart. Battle is on for fourth. Here is Byron in his red, white, and blue Chevy to the inside of Denny Hamlin.
0: And Tyler Reddick enters that battle as well, stacking up from fourth on back. Side by side, Byron and Hamlin. Tyler Reddick and Christopher Bell in tow. Solid race for that spot.
3: Hamlin gets a good run off turn four and down the front straightaway. He'll take control for the moment of the number four position. But right back to the low line comes Willie D.
4: And right behind William Byron is Tyler Reddick. Reddick had a great run on Byron going down the front straightaway. Almost ran over Byron going into turn number one. He had to roll out of the throttle, and it may cost on the spot to Christopher Bell.
1: Had to crack the momentum. Now Reddick gets it right back off turn four and drives away from Christopher Bell. Further back in the top ten, Team Penske teammates going at it. Joey Logano and Ryan Blaney in turn one.
3: Logano's got the spot. Blaney wants the spot. They're separated by just the car length. Joey to the bottom of the racetrack to go after Daniel Suarez.
4: Logano trying to close in on Suarez for that position. They remain about two car lengths apart. Further up, the battle for fifth flares up again as Tyler Reddick has driven by William Byron.
0: He will do it on the outside lane, powering around the outside to go to position number five. Now, Reddick's got his sails up in the wind, trying to catch the ball. Set a battle for fourth.
3: A no-quit kind of afternoon for Tyler Reddick and his team. Got a little bit of daylight to try and erase now as he faces down Denny Hamlin.
4: That is going to be the battle for fourth when Reddick gets there. However, he has to get to Denny Hamlin, and he's got about four car lengths to make up. Hamlin is fourth, Reddick fifth, Byron and Christopher Bell, sixth and seventh.
1: Eighth is Chase Elliott, ninth.

0: fourth on the racetrack as they come up off of turn number four as Daniel Suarez and Joey Logano is in position number 10. Things settle down at the front of the field in turn one.
1: Single file back through the top 10 or 12 right now. And a very familiar story at the very front. It's Kyle Larson beginning to pull away.
2: Kyle Larson by 7 or 8 car lengths right now over Chase Briscoe. Briscoe has got about 5 car lengths over Austin Cindric. Cindric, though, can't be too careful because Denny Hamlin is right behind him.
3: Further back, Daniel Suarez is turning the wick up on Joey Logano. Good run for Daniel Suarez today. He'll race to the inside of Logano. Slide across the nose of him at the start-finish line. Logano tries to race back to the inside. Ryan Blaney is there. They're stacked up for ninth.
1: Logano back to the bottom of the racetrack trying to regain that spot from Suarez. He'll do it at the end of the turn two. Blaney right there.
2: Daniel Suarez loses a spot to Joey Logano. He may lose another one here to Ryan Blaney. Suarez, though, with a great run down the back straightaway. Pulls even with Logano in turn three.
0: You might be wondering why we're talking about Joey Logano in the back half of the top 10 after spending the majority of the day, Todd Gordon, inside the top 5. Why is that?
4: Well, on the last pit stop, they had a 12-second pit stop, which is about 3 seconds off of where the rest of the field is. And where we've gotten to in pit stops, in making every tenth of a second count, we have a situation. The jackman actually grabs the jack without stepping back to it and swings it around his back and transfers hands. As that happened, the jack got loose. He lost the jack. He had to go run the jack back down and come back and jack the left side. A slower pit stop there.
3: Joey Logano, though, on the comeback trail, has gotten back around Daniel Suarez, leaving Suarez to race with Ryan Blaney. So with 86 laps to go, let's get an update on Daniel Suarez and his Spire Motorsports car, who rides right now in 10th. Chris?
5: Mike, it's been a productive day, but quiet for Daniel Suarez, who he and his wife Julia welcomed their baby boy Otto this week. So a big congratulations to them, but they've had to take a lot of swings. Ryan Sparks' crew chief making wholesale changes on the first stop. There was one point where Daniel said, the race car's completely out of the racetrack. It's wrecking loose. Well, they've dialed it in, now fighting just a little bit of a push on the fire-off portion, but this is another team that just doesn't quit, and they've dialed in this race car here in the late stages. Now Daniel can go to work with a little bit cleaner air on the front nose of his Chevrolet.
0: Down to 85 laps to go in the Hollywood Casino 400. Top 12 positions right now are all Chase competitors, and it's Kyle Larson that continues to show the way in what's been dominating fashion. He's led 180 of the 183 laps that have been run today.
3: Let's update the Chase leaderboard. You know, coming in, it was Denny Hamlin who was 1 point in arrears to Kyle Larson. Well, with Larson and his performance in these stages, he has opened that up. As of we sit right now, Kyle Larson's lead over Denny Hamlin is 27. You've got Christopher Bell, who now is in third, 51 points out of the lead. Logano has fallen to fourth, 57 out of the lead. And you got Ty Gibbs, 91 out. Then Ryan Blaney, 95 out. From seventh on back to 16th, 105 points all the way to 190 points behind the leader. You know, we've talked about eliminations and how they're different, how they're gone in 2026. The eliminations are happening organically because the deeper we get into this chase, if you are triple digits out, your opportunity to get back and race for a title becomes slim to nil.
0: Coming into today's race, positions 8 through 16 on the chase grid were more than an entire race worth of points behind the race leader at the time, Kyle Larson. And that number is going to continue to grow. 82 laps to go. Larson leads by 1 second over Chase Briscoe.
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0: No change at the front of the field. The best battle on the racetrack is a good one for 11th and 12th. Daniel Suarez and Ryan Preece, a couple of chase drivers getting after it there. From Kansas Speedway, this is the Motor Racing Network, the voice of NASCAR.
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0: We welcome you back to the Hollywood Casino for the NASCAR Cup, or Hollywood Casino 400, that is, for the NASCAR Cup Series here at Kansas Speedway. Kyle Larson continuing to show the way by 1 second over Chase Briscoe. 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Todd Gordon?
4: Yeah, my first key is it's relative to what's going on right now. Win the short pit sequence. We're not quite to the short pit sequence yet, but with this green flag run, when we've got 76 laps to go, we're 22 laps into this green flag run. You got to be on the front side of this. Make sure you've got track position. Don't get caught where you've got to use up tires having to pass cars that jumped you by short pitting you. The second one, have the ability to run multiple lanes and get through traffic. Well, if you don't end up winning the short pit, you're going to definitely need that one because you're going to have to run where cars aren't and figure out how to run up and down this racetrack. It's been pretty racy that way. And the third one, you have to execute. Multiple pit stops, quick cautions will bring opportunities to shuffle the positions. And just this last pit stop, we've seen this. Two of the fastest pit stops of this Gen 7 era were both done by the 19 car of Chase Briscoe, both in the 8-second range, and that put them in P2.
3: Of course, those are the things that we're following in those progressive keys to winning the Hollywood Casino 400 as Kyle Larson continues to show the way. We have completed 193 laps this afternoon. Kyle Larson has led 190 of them. But he's got a new challenger at the back door, Alex Chase Briscoe, at least for now, some 24 laps into this run, staying with him, keeping him at arm's length.
0: Yeah, he has. And Larson hasn't been able to drive away from Briscoe like he has earlier in the race with everybody else.
4: Yeah, this is the car that has really kind of hung the most with him. And Chase Briscoe is doing a really good job running up there against the wall and making speed, keeping it there at about 5 car lengths.
3: So as the leaders work to the back straightaway, we're watching Larson and Briscoe. Front four really settled down, but the driver that's really come to life during this race, this 194 laps that we've run, is Tyler Reddick. Started back in the field, first part of the race, spent his time on what we call the right side of the scoring monitor. That's where positions 23 plus are positioned. Now he finds himself on the left hand of the scoring monitor, and he has cracked his way into the top five. Matter of fact, Dave, once he's bypassed William Byron, he's starting to tiptoe away from that Hendrick Motorsports Chevrolet.
1: He's opened up a 3-5 car length advantage, and you're right, he's moved himself not only from the right side of the monitor, but from the lower right side of the monitor, solidly into the top box.
2: It's been a nice recovery for Tyler Reddick. However, even though he's starting to pull away from William Byron in the fifth spot, Reddick has got about the length of the back straightaway to make up on the fourth place machine of Denny Hamlin.
0: But the second time today, Ricky Stenhouse Jr. bounces off the safer barrier in turn four. We stay under the green to battle for the leads in front of Dave Moody.
1: And lap cars may be a factor again. They're closing in on the Cody Ware machine, and as a result, here comes Briscoe.
2: Chase Briscoe has been really good since the restart, and he is now only two car lengths behind Kyle Larson, who looks to go around Cody Ware on the outside.
3: Separation is four car lengths. The race for the lead as Kyle Larson brings him out of

0: turn number four. Chase Briscoe was a lane off of the outside wall, getting a sniff of the clean air in a race for the top spot.
1: Larson has been virtually untouchable in clear air on open racetracks, but when the lap traffic comes into play, he loses a little something.
2: And there is a lot of lap traffic that is about 20 car lengths ahead for Kyle Larson as Chase Briscoe continues to ride in his tire tracks, four car lengths behind him.
3: He is. Larson was able to get by Cody Ware and gap Chase Briscoe by a couple of more car lengths. So a nice little burst of momentum for Kyle Larson, but they do have the Connor Zillich car right in front of them.
1: Connor Zillich dead ahead. Then the limping machine of Carson Hocevar, who after that earlier wreck is well off the pace. He'll run the bottom of the racetrack, Will Connor Zillich.
2: And because of this impending lap traffic that the leaders are going to catch, Larson is more than likely going to have to get off of the outside wall, which is predominantly where he's been running this afternoon.
0: So we'll keep tabs on these top two as this race for the lead will expand and accordion to 3 to 4 car lengths to 7 to 8 car lengths. Right now as they cross the line, it is a solid 5 car length advantage for Kyle Larson. Let's tell you how everyone's running right now, presented by Anna Pigeon on USA. For Anna, solving crime is second nature. Don't miss USA Network's newest drama series, Anna Pigeon, Fridays at 10, 9 Central.
3: Kyle Larson is the leader with 68 laps to go. Chase Briscoe is second. Austin Cindric goes third. Denny Hamlin is fourth. Fifth is Tyler Reddick. William Byron is sixth. Christopher Bell goes seventh. Chase Elliott is eighth. Ryan Blaney ninth. And Daniel Suarez is tenth.
0: Joey Logano has fallen to 11th with Ryan Preece in 12th. John Hunter Nemechek in 13th. 14th is Eric Jones and Ty Gibbs is 15th. Brad Keselowski is 16th. 17th is Bubba Wallace. Alex Bowman is 18th. A.J. Allmendinger 19th. And Todd Gilliland is 30th.
3: 21st is Ross Chastain. Shane Van Gisbergen is 22nd. 23rd is Ty Dillon. Austin Dillon is 24th. 25th is Chris Buescher. 26th is Riley Herbst. 27th is Ricky Stenhouse Jr. He's going to be passed, as a matter of fact. Austin Hill will go to 27th. Stenhouse dropkick to 28th. Zane Smith, 29th, and Michael McDowell is 30th.
0: Cole Custer runs in the 31st position. He is the last car on the lead lap. First car a lap down in 32nd is Carson Hocevar. One lap down in 33rd is Connor Zillich. 34th, Cody Ware, four laps down. Josh Berry, 35th, six laps down. And Noah Gregson is the only car behind the wall. He is posted in the 36th and final position.
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1: Last traffic about to come into play. The Cole Custer, Michael McDowell machine. The lead for Kyle Larson over Briscoe, just a car length.
2: Chase Briscoe is there. He is in the wake of the race leader, headed up the straightaway with lap traffic on the horizon. Briscoe tips his car just a little bit lower in the corner. He's there.
0: Briscoe going after Larson for the lead. This will be at lap 205. Briscoe takes a run, but he can't quite get there. It's Kyle Larson leading as of now from Kansas Speedway. This is the Motor Racing Network, the voice of NASCAR.
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0: Sixty laps to go in the Hollywood Casino 400. Battle for the lead is on the back straightaway.
2: Chase Briscoe, a half a car length behind Kyle Larson into turn number three. Both Larson and Briscoe run the wall, but Briscoe is definitely worrying Kyle Larson.
3: And both drivers are struggling in what is turbulent air with three cars in front of them working hard to try to stay on the lead lap.
1: Alex, you're exactly right. Both of those cars are best right up next to the wall. Both of those cars struggle when the lap cars get the dirty air to deal with. Larson goes low out of turn two this time.
2: And Briscoe, even though he was higher on the racetrack, had to crack the throttle. And not too far behind these two drivers, all of a sudden, Austin Cindric is approaching.
0: All of a sudden, we have a three-driver battle for the lead. Kyle Larson, Chase Briscoe, Austin Cindric. With pit stops coming up in the next handful of laps or so, we continue to focus on the battle for the lead as it heads back to turn one.
1: Lap machines are dead ahead. Cole Custer right up next to the safer barrier. Ricky Stenhouse Jr. as well. Larson trying to run lower on the racetrack.
2: And the problem for Larson is ever since he got within about five car lengths of the slower Cole Custer Chevy, he's kind of stalled out, and it's allowing Briscoe and now Cindric to get even closer.
3: Here comes Cindric to the outside as Larson changes lanes in turn four and goes to the bottom. However, Briscoe can't quite get the run he needs. He's going to stay on the back bumper of the HendrickCars.com Chevrolet.
1: Chase Briscoe looking to the high side. Kyle Larson, in a very uncharacteristic move, enters the turn on the bottom, but now trips up to the high lane.
2: If Larson makes one tiny little slip, that's all it's going to take for Chase Briscoe to make this move for the lead. This time down the straightaway, still separated by a half a car length bunny for the top spot.
0: We are about to complete lap 211. That'll leave 56 laps to go. Kyle Larson, Chase Briscoe, Austin Cindric racing for the lead in a race that has had seven lead changes among four drivers. Five Hardy's cautions for 26 laps. It's been Kyle Larson who has led 208 of the 211 laps run so far. That mid-race update brought to you by Liberty Mutual. Liberty Mutual customizes your auto and home insurance so you only pay for what you need.
3: Pit stops under green flag conditions are beginning. It's chase contender Ryan Preece gives up his position. He comes to pit lane.
9: And Alex, he was running 11th, one of the first gate drivers to come down on lap 2. 11, four tires and fuel. He did a little more of the last adjustment. Derek Friendly gave it to him. He's down and away.
0: Pit stop for Ryan Preece, lap 212, as Kyle Larson is continuing to be stalked by Chase Briscoe, taking different lanes. Larson using a lower approach off two, and he'll gain a couple of car lengths, headed to three.
2: Briscoe really had to jump out of the throttle, Mike, coming off at turn number two. He almost got the wall, and here comes Austin Cindric.
3: Uncharted waters for the weekend for the NASCAR Cup Series cars, the longest green flag run of the entire weekend. We're in the midst of it. 44 consecutive laps. The battle for second heads to Dave Moody.
1: Austin Cindric all over the back bumper of Chase Briscoe. Larson has managed to get away by five or six car lengths. The battle for the two spot is on.
2: It's between Briscoe and Cindric. Austin Cindric in that white Ford Mustang has been able to run a little bit lower on the racetrack than Chase Briscoe the last several laps. They remain a car length apart, fighting for second.
0: Kyle Larson's pit crew is poised and in position on the pit lane. They are ready to pit the HendrickCars.com Chevrolet. As Larson opens up the lead over Briscoe, Briscoe does not afford him the same luxury. He's got Austin Cindric all over him, back to one.
1: Cindric right there on his back bumper. He'll go to the outside of the lap machine of Zane Smith as they exit turn two to the backstretch.
2: Zane Smith, who just left pit road, now pulling alongside the leader, Kyle Larson, racing to turn number three. Behind them, Briscoe and Cindric continue to tussle for the runner-up position.
3: And both of those drivers are just trying to keep pace with Kyle Larson, who all of a sudden seems to be pretty good. Briscoe dives across the nose of Cindric all the way down to the grass to put the block on, on. Cindric is undaunted.
1: Every single position is vital right now as they near the end of this race. Briscoe has got his hands full. Austin Cindric looks low out of two.
2: Austin Cindric has tried to get around Chase Briscoe the last couple of laps, and I think he's starting to get a little bit frustrated. This time into three. Briscoe drops low, goes to the bottom of the racetrack, allowing Cindric to run the top.
0: Here comes Chase Briscoe and Kyle Larson. Larson's going to pit right behind the lap car of Cole Custer. It's Larson and Briscoe hard on the brakes behind the Custer lap car. These pit stops will take place at lap 216. That turns the lead over to Austin Cindric. 45 miles an hour for Kyle Larson and company as we have what could be the final pit stops of the Hollywood Casino 400 to Steepos.
10: Here's Chase Briscoe into a set box to around on the left side that has the fastest two stops in the history of this car. We'll see what they can do this time. Man, that was quick. To the left side. Four tires. Sunoco fuel. Here's Larson. Down and away they go. Larson slides out in front of Chase Briscoe. The Cole Custer car is out on pit road with him as well, but Kyle Larson's crew holds serve. Austin Cindric brings his car down to pit road. Chris Wilner, looks like you've got one in front of you as well.
9: That's William Byron, who comes to the attention of his crew, opting to go a lap later than Kyle Larson. Rear wrench in the window for which adjustment. Four tires. Sunoco fuel. He said, we got to get the nose down. Maybe free me up a little bit. He's down and away. A great pit stop as Daniel Suarez is also in for four tires of fuel. See, post.
10: Yes, Austin Cindric is in. Going to be four tires. Sunoco racing fuel. That looked like a good stop. Also in, Christopher Bell. Four tires. Sunoco fuel. A little bit of a double clutch on the left rear, but I don't think it was all that bad as Christopher Bell is down and away. Denny Hamlin now making his way down pit road. The sports slick colors on the Toyota. Here's Denny Hamlin. He's been solid top five all day. Car has been just a little bit snug over the course. A quarter turn on the chassis wrench. Left side, pump of the jack, tires off, tires on, Sunoco racing fuel. He's down and away, pulls out right behind Joey Logano. Joey Logano has the very first pit box down here. He brings the Shell Pennzoil Ford into the attention of their crew. Right side tires off, a chassis adjustment there. One turn of the chassis on Joey Logano's car. Around to the left side, Joey Logano completes his pit work. Chris Wilner.
9: Lap 219 is the call from Alan Gustafson to Chase Elliott. They're going to make a chassis adjustments that I got really, really tight late in the run, stuck behind Christopher Bell. Four tires, Sunoco fuel. A lap prior, it was Tyler Reddick. The comeback team from 32nd inside the top five. They've tightened him up just a little bit more to run the scene. He was already down and away. Ross Chastain also in. Steve Post, four cars headed your direction.
10: Yeah, Chris Buescher was in, and Chris Buescher has troubled some splitter damage on that car. They weren't able to do anything with it there. Had a little dust up or ding up on the racetrack, and the handle has gone away on that car. Here's Austin Hill getting pit service as well, so these pit stops continuing here at lap number 220.
3: That'll turn the lead over to Ryan Blaney in this exchange of pit stops. Blaney yet to make a stop. He's the leader. Bubba Wallace is second. Todd Gilliland was third. He'll peel off the racetrack and come to pit road. But it's Ryan Blaney and Bubba Wallace at the moment who have not made pit stops. Blaney's lead over third-place Larson, who's already made a stop, is nearly 25 seconds. Todd, which strategy do you like?
11: I like coming early, and really I thought Cliff Daniels played really good defense against James Small coming to pit road. He peeled down pit road with him and maintained his lead. I feel like the longer puts you in a more vulnerable position. Jonathan Hazard, Blaney maybe could have gotten an opportunity for a caution. It didn't come. Chris Wilner, he's rolling down in front of him.
9: Yeah, and Jonathan Hassler finally said we need to come now. So here comes Ryan Blaney bringing the Menards colors of his Ford Mustang. 45 miles an hour down the pit lane. He did come over the radio and said it just built way too tight over the last probably third of this run. The option here is going to go four tires. Goodyear tires going aboard. Sunoco fuel also in as well. Bubba Wallace, who was going to take over the lead, also pit. Boy, what a day. Right front corning as it comes off that car as they try to rally early incident. He's down and away as well.
3: Tyler Reddick, who started at the back of the field, dropped back there. Then he made his way up to the top five. Had a loose wheel. He had to back up, come back to his pit box to tighten up the lug nut on that machine. He's given up more position. Now he's fallen outside of the top 10.
0: Kyle Larson has recycled to the top of the leaderboard. His lead now is 1.1 seconds over Chase Briscoe with 45 laps to go.
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3: Final round of pit stops have just taken place here at the Kansas Speedway, and it's Kyle Larson recycling to the top of the leaderboard. His lead is now 0.8 seconds over Chase Briscoe, with Austin Cedric, Christopher Bell, and Denny Hamlin rounding out the top five. 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
10: With 39 laps to go, Kyle Larson's lead is 1.5 seconds over Chase Briscoe. Got to give credit where credit is due. Steve Post, Kyle Larson, Cliff Daniels, the way they orchestrated what could be their last pit stop.
11: Progressive key to the race from our crew chief Todd Gordon is win the short cycle. Kyle Larson was in the middle of the backstretch. They were watching Cole Custer, who was getting ready to pit. They got the heads up. They got the heads up that it looked like James Small was making the call to bring Chase Briscoe down. They pulled an audible, and Kyle Larson amazingly slowed that car down, tucked in behind Cole Custer, and came down pit road. Again, our progressive key to the race number one was win the short cycle, and Cliff Daniels with the audible kept it straight up with Chase Briscoe. The pit crew won the race off from pit road, and Kyle Larson maintains his spot at the front of the field.
3: And that is significant because Chase Briscoe is pitting right in front of Cole Custer. And by doing that and pulling the 19 car down pit road at Briscoe, he made Chase Briscoe go around Cole Custer and scrub off the minutest amount of time. And Alex, it's paying off on the racetrack. Larson leads now by 1.2 seconds. That, to me, is some savvy gamesmanship by Cliff Daniels.
10: Yeah, it is. And even though they're going speeds of 180 miles an hour out on the racetrack, who is it, Mike, that says they race everywhere? You race? Oh, it's Todd. Todd Gordon's the one that says that. You race everywhere, including how you race getting in and out of your pit box.
12: Oh, of course you do. And that's the rolling time on pit road and really the sequence of putting somebody in a position where they can't get to pit road with you. That's a crew chief's dream call, to be able to pin somebody like that trying to do that.
3: Kyle Larson has just led his 222nd lap here today. This is the most of any driver in any Kansas race ever run. It is a day of domination. Kyle Larson has led all but 7 laps. We've completed 232. He's led 223 of them. This is one of those old woodshed whooping days, Dave, we've seen out of other drivers. We've seen it out of Kyle Larson before, but this whooping is coming at just the right time on the chase schedule.
13: He has been the bully of the playground, the Jackson, there's no doubt about it. Took their milk money, popped their kickball. He's done everything he's needed to do. And once again this afternoon, he's all by himself as we get down to crunch time.
10: Steve Post, not only is Kyle Larson so far having a great day, he's made a little history today as well.
11: I don't have the specific number on this, but Kyle Larson has moved to 19th in the history of NASCAR Cup Series races in laps led, and the driver he passed, this is mind-boggling, is Bill Elliott. Kyle Larson has led more laps than Bill Elliott with this performance here today, adding to the total, and he is now 19th on the all-time lap leader list. That just blows my mind away because I still have Kyle Larson as young money for Pete's sakes. And I'm telling you, this young man has certainly been up and led a lot of laps here today and over the course of his career.
12: At this point, I'd call Kyle Larson middle-aged money.
10: Yeah, I think so, too.
12: Yeah, a great two-time champion. He's not on the early parts of his career, but he is in the strength of it. And they're putting on a heck of a race. He and Chase Briscoe still kind of battling lap after lap, trying to throw things down.
10: Kyle Larson here in this version of the chase this season is the only driver to finish in the top five in all three chase races. And his history here at Kansas Speedway since he joined Hendrick Motorsports, how about 3 wins, 7 top fives, 9 top tens, and he's done all of that in only 11 races. So Kyle Larson, yeah, we still got some racing to go here to the tune of 32 laps remaining, but Kyle Larson has had a banner day. But that may not last very much longer as they go to turn one.
13: Call him young money, call him middle-aged money, but you can't quite yet call him the winner of today's race because Chase Briscoe out of nowhere is going for the lead, looking to the outside.
7: Still got some race left to run, and Briscoe is there. A half a car length now behind Kyle Larson with a great run down the straightaway. Briscoe looks high in turn three. Larson throws the block. Off the corner they come. Larson, Briscoe for the lead. Briscoe's digging hard, bottom of the racetrack. He's there at the start-finish line. Chase Briscoe, Kyle Larson, side-by-side for the lead with 30 laps to go.
13: Nose-to-nose into turn one. Briscoe goes all the way to the bottom. He'll pull the slide job across the nose of Kyle Larson. Chase Briscoe takes the lead. Larson crosses him over.
7: Larson trying to cross back to the inside of Chase Briscoe, but to no avail. He'll have to follow him back to three. Now Larson dives to the bottom, trying to slide in front of Briscoe.
10: Can't do it as he pulls even in turn number four. Briscoe topside. He'll hang on to the race lead. First time today under green flag conditions, a driver has driven up and passed Kyle Larson for the lead.
13: They're on their feet at Kansas Speedway. Kyle Larson trying to rally the troops and get back after Chase Briscoe, but Briscoe right up to the wall, pulls away by two car lengths.
7: Briscoe has just been able to run the wall a little bit better the last several laps than Kyle Larson, and now this time in the turn number three, he has added two car lengths between himself and Larson.
3: Chase Briscoe rides the wall, forcing Kyle Larson to pull his Chevrolet off the wall, find another lane while that's going on. Briscoe has taken the lead. Dave, now he's opened it up by 5 car lengths.
13: Briscoe right now beating Kyle Larson in his own game. Snuggled up to that outside safer barrier. 6, maybe 8 inches off the wall and pulling away.
7: Chase Briscoe, the leader, exits turn number 2, flies down the back straightaway, leading Kyle Larson by now 4 car lengths.
10: To the line, there'll be 27 laps to go in the Hollywood Casino 400.
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10: From fueling NASCAR champions on the track for over 20 years to innovating 94 octane, the highest octane on the market. Performance is what Sunoco does.
15: Sunoco cans inject into the car, bubble wall is down and away.
10: All Sunoco fuel at the pump meets the same top tier standards as the fuel used in NASCAR, from the track to your tank. 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
10: Chase Briscoe has opened up a 6-tenths of a second lead over Kyle Larson, who's second. Austin Cindric third. Christopher Bell is fourth. And Denny Hamlin rounds out the top five. 26 laps to go. From Kansas Speedway, this is the Motor Racing Network, the voice of NASCAR.
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5: Chase Briscoe has opened up his lead over Kyle Larson by about 6 car lengths, although now Chase Briscoe encountering some lap traffic on the back straightaway. And Tim Catalfamo, that has allowed Larson to close back in.
6: It has. Larson has been able to cut the deficit in half to Chase Briscoe as Briscoe had to slow down a maneuver around Austin Dillon.
4: Dillon is a car that has just gone a lap down. Austin Dillon was the last car in the lead lap. Now Todd Gilliland is. Leader goes back to turn one.
7: He's in turn number one now. Chase Briscoe, who used the lap traffic to try and move in on Kyle Larson, trying to prevent Larson from doing the same.
6: And lap traffic has been the nemesis for Kyle Larson this afternoon. Even when he had the lead, this was the area of the racetrack that car seemed to struggle. Briscoe has now gotten past Austin Dillon. Kyle Larson trying to do the same.
5: Kyle Larson will try that using the bottom lane of the racetrack. Kyle Larson has made his most hay up against the safer barrier. Now all four, bottom of the racetrack, he'll shave off a car length to the leader.
7: It's down to about four now as they make their way into the banking of turn. They'll go to the outside of the Cody Ware machine as they race to the back stretch.
6: A lap ago, it was Tyler Reddick that just rushed the wall through turns 3 and 4. He continues on. Here come the leaders off the exit of the back straightaway, still separated by 4 car lengths.
4: They're both going to go to the top of the racetrack in turns 3 and 4. That's Briscoe the leader, Larson in second. They are free and clear at the moment of some lap traffic. However, another wounded car in front of them in the form of Josh Berry they'll have to deal with.
7: Josh Berry has had his hands full since that earlier restart. Brad is just limping on the bottom of the racetrack. He'll give way to the bottom. Here comes Chase Briscoe.
6: Chase Briscoe and Kyle Larson exit turn number 2, still separated by about 4 car lengths. Here is the leader, Chase Briscoe, on the approach to turn number 3. He'll go up against the outside wall. That slower car of Berry stays low.
5: We've been talking about the Briscoe-Larson race for the lead, and this is 2.5 seconds over Austin Cindric in third. Bell and Hamlin round out the top 5. Dave, this is a seesaw race for the lead, and lap traffic is making it more complicated.
7: It surely has been that, there's no doubt. They make their way around the Josh Berry machine, and Tim, at least for a moment, open racetrack ahead.
6: There is indeed, Dave, about 20 car lengths now of clear racetrack in front of the leader, Chase Briscoe. The next lap car that he will catch will be the Todd Gilliland machine.
4: They've got some distance, though, before they get to Todd Gilliland. And Kyle Larson, after yielding the lead to Briscoe hasn't really been able to drive completely away from Kyle Larson. Dave, he's been able to, at least Larson, stay right there.
7: Larson's been able to keep him in hailing distance, Alex, but he hasn't been able to remount another run for the lead in Briscoe by about 5 car lengths.
6: The two drivers of Briscoe and Larson still separated by that gap, headed up into turn number 3, looking ahead at the Todd Gilliland car, about 15 car lengths in front of them.
8: We listened to Kyle Larson earlier talk about his car was really good up against the wall. He was too loose if he came out of that. When you get back in traffic, your car, it tightens up from the dirty air. This may find a better balance for Kyle Larson as he continues to fight forward to Dave.
7: He and Chase Briscoe both running pretty much the same line right now, and that's just a few inches off the outside retaining wall.
6: And to your point, Dave, Briscoe has definitely been more aggressive as far as how close he is running to the wall this afternoon. Earlier in the race, through 3 and 4, he brushed the wall with his Camry. However, it hasn't slowed him down.
5: Further back, race is tightening for 4. Denny Hamlin has tracked down Christopher Bell. Bell. Bell's been splitting the difference of the racetrack in the middle of the corner. Hamlin's been taking a higher line. It's starting to pay off. This race for fourth, 4 seconds behind race leader Chase Briscoe with 15 to go.
7: A couple of Joe Gibbs Racing Toyotas battling for a spot in the top five, and they're not far behind the third place machine of Cindric.
6: Cindric about 10 car lengths in front of Christopher Bell. Bell, meanwhile, about 5 car lengths ahead of Denny Hamlin. Third, fourth, and fifth place make their way to turn four.
4: And they're all dealing with the same lap traffic that the lead duo had to mess with a handful of laps ago. Briscoe now again beginning to close in on more traffic.
7: They are indeed. The AJ Allmendinger machine is dead ahead. AJ racing in close proximity to Todd Gilliland as the leader of the group.
6: Both AJ Allmendinger and Todd Gilliland are having a heck of a race for that spot, but the leader, Chase Briscoe, starting to loom larger in their rearview mirror.
5: Off the corner they come, both Briscoe and Larson up against the outside wall midway through the corner. Both Larson and Briscoe will pull their cars down to the middle reaches of the banking. Here's Briscoe. Here is Larson on the apron, now swinging wide back to the entrance of one.
7: Separated by 5, maybe 6 car lengths. Both of them climb the banking all the way to the penthouse as they run inches off the safer barrier.
6: Both those two cars using every inch of this Kansas Speedway in the corners, especially getting really close to that wall. Ahead of them, Gilliland and A.J. Allmendinger nearly side by side.
4: About to click off our 86th consecutive green flag lap. Chase Briscoe, the leader, has 4 car lengths on Kyle Larson. Now 3 cars in front of the lead duo back in one.
7: Have to go to the outside of the Carson Hocevar machine again. Hocevar running significantly off the pace after that early crash. Briscoe will try and dial him in on the back stretch.
6: And this could be good or bad for Chase Briscoe, depending on how he gets through this lap traffic. It could be good, and he could use it as a pick to get around Larson, or it could allow Larson to get around him for the lead.
5: Larson closes up to 1 car length off the corner. Here comes Briscoe and Larson back to the apron. Carson, Hocevar, lap car directly ahead. 11 laps remain.
7: This one is not over yet. Kyle Larson making one last run at it. He's going to go to the inside lane. Tries to put a wheel to the inside of Briscoe. They're side by side, and now Larson falls back in line.
6: Larson is there, though, off the corner, right on the back bumper of Chase Briscoe. Larson dives to the bottom. Briscoe goes a little bit lower. They're side by side.
4: Great racing at the front of the field for the lead. They come to the line. There'll be 10 laps to go. Briscoe topside continues to keep the momentum. He'll hang on to the lead and swing across the bow of Kyle Larson.
7: The pay window is open at Kansas Speedway. It's Briscoe and Larson for the win. Lap traffic 2 abreast in front of them. Gilliland and A.J. Allmendinger.
6: Chase Briscoe definitely is not going to come off of the wall, so if Larson is going to make this pass for the lead, he's going to have to go low. This time in the 3, it's Briscoe and Larson in each other's tire tracks.
5: Briscoe will slide his car up wide, about a lane off the wall. Larson does the same exact thing. The net result, a 2-car length advantage for Chase Briscoe. 9 laps to go, and they're still yet to close in more on the lap traffic.
7: Larson just lurking in the rearview mirror of the leader, Chase Briscoe. Lap traffic still ahead. Allmendinger and Gilliland have at least now settled it out to single file.
6: And they have been able to kind of stabilize themselves, and as far as the distance is concerned, back to these two leaders of Briscoe and Larson, who cannot seem to get any closer.
4: And they have to be careful because third place Austin Cindric is beginning to run down the lead duo. Cindric not quite close enough in striking distance, has the lap car of Austin Dillon between them, but Cindric not too far behind.
7: 7 or 8 laps ago, it looked like Cindric was going to have to play defense against Bell and Hamlin. Now he's trying to rally to make a run at 2nd and 1st.
6: Austin Cindric will still have to get around that machine of Austin Dillon, but you're right. He is closing in on these top two as both Gilliland and A.J. Allmendinger race side by side in front of Briscoe.
5: When they come to the line, it'll be 7 laps to go. Kyle Larson has tried everything. Next up, the kitchen sink. Right now, Larson is stalking every movement of Chase Briscoe, trying to get the advantage and trying to regain his lead.
7: And it's not like the lap cars are holding up the leaders. They are still a good 5 to 7 car lengths ahead of Chase Briscoe. Here comes Larson. He wants the lead on the back stretch.
6: Larson's got a great run, and he pulls the wheel alongside of Chase Briscoe. Drag racing to the corner. Larson enters low. Briscoe now tries to slide in front of Briscoe for the lead. He'll do it.
5: He will do that. Kyle Larson will go back to the top of the leaderboard. Off the corner they come. It is Chase Briscoe now in hot pursuit. Larson goes back to the lead for the sixth time of the afternoon.
7: Now it's Kyle Larson running for

0: Rice down the front stretch into turn one. He opens up the advantage by two car lengths over Briscoe. Kyle Larson back to the point.
1: Now can Kyle Larson do anything with this lap traffic that is ahead of him? As Briscoe really had to jump out of the throttle coming off of turn number two, he loses two more car lengths to Kyle Larson.
2: Larson back to the top of the leaderboard. Briscoe falling in second. Austin Cindric closing in from third. They come to the line. There'll be five laps to go. Now it's Kyle Larson trying to get out of Dodge. Again, lap traffic directly ahead.
0: Larson may have saved the best for last. He begins to pull away ever so slightly from Chase Briscoe. The lead is up to five car lengths. Lap car dead ahead. A.J. Allmendinger.
1: A.J. Allmendinger about two car lengths in front of Kyle Larson. Larson about five car lengths ahead of the second place machine of Chase Briscoe. Austin Cindric also now starting to get closer.
3: Coming to the line with four to go. Let's pause 10 seconds for station identification on the Motor Racing Network.
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3: Motor Racing Network is live at Kansas Speedway. We're down to four laps to go now in the Hollywood Casino 400. Kyle Larson, the leader on the backstretch.
1: Larson, the leader by five car lengths over Chase Briscoe. However, the leader, Larson, is still having difficulty trying to maneuver around A.J. Allmendinger.
2: Kyle Larson will dial up the low lane in turn three. He still can't get to A.J. Allmendinger. All the while, Chase Briscoe running in second. It's Austin Cindric in third. Battle for fourth. Bell and Hamlin. Here's Hamlin inside of Bell. Couple of Toyotas side by side. Three laps to go.
0: Denny Hamlin to the bottom of the racetrack. Trying to make his way under Christopher Bell. Slides up across the nose. He'll take over the spot. Briscoe may have gotten the wall. He'll lose second place in two.
1: Chase Briscoe was awfully close to that wall through one and two. He loses the second spot to Austin Cindric, and he may lose another one now to a fast approaching car at Denny Hamlin.
3: That's going
1: to
3: enable race leader Kyle Larson to get away even more. Larson on the back bumper of the last car on the lead lap. That's A.J. Allmendinger. Now the lead for Larson over Austin Cindric is 1 second.
0: With Briscoe's problems in turn two, the lead went from five car lengths to 12, maybe 13. Briscoe trying to hold off Denny Hamlin in a battle for third.
1: That is going to be tough because Briscoe is losing some ground to Austin Cindric, and here comes Denny Hamlin up front. Kyle Larson now finally able to bypass A.J. Allmendinger.
2: Off turn number four, here comes Kyle Larson. What a chaotic ending to the Hollywood Casino 400. There is one lap left. White flag is in the air for Kyle Larson as he takes his Chevrolet back to turn one.
0: One more time for the HendrickCars.com Chevrolet as Chase Briscoe still tries to stay off the wall. It's Kyle Larson to the backstretch.
1: Chase Briscoe and Denny Hamlin battle for third. Well behind the leader, Kyle Larson, who heads to turn number three for the final time.
3: Austin Cindric is second, and he's closing in on the race leader, Kyle Larson. Don't think it's going to be quite enough. The advantage is five car lengths. Larson off of turn number four. Checkered flag in the air, and Kyle Larson wins the Hollywood Casino 400 at Kansas Speedway. Austin Cindric will finish second. Denny Hamlin will be third. Chase Briscoe finishes fourth, and Ryan Blaney finishes in position number five. Let's go to pit road.
5: I am telling you what they are celebrating down here as far as that goes. Cliff Daniels just told Kyle Larson that's a 76-point day. Cliff, you had a dominant day, but boy, at the end, your driver had to get up on the wheel. How proud are you of Kyle and this team?
6: Yeah, I mean, you saw the fight from Kyle there at the end, and you know what I think is so important is we've been through a tough summer, and we've had to work and dig in and know how to grind. The 19 certainly put up a fight and made us earn it for a minute. I thought we were going to get beat and have another day of going to see what we could do better. But Kyle was tough as nails, and man, he delivered right there. That was the definition of resilience, which is this team. Thank everybody back at the shop at Hendrick Motorsports, engine shop, car shop, everybody that puts in all the work. Congrats to Mr. and Mrs. Hendrick as well on the 50-year anniversary for HAG, and just a great day for our team. I'm super proud of the guys. The job is far from finished, so we're going to keep putting in the work, but today was a great day.
5: Today was a great day for sure as he watches his driver burn the tires off that HendrickCars.com Chevy. That's Cliff Daniels, crew chief for Kyle Larson.
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2: The Hollywood Casino 400 is over, and it's Kyle Larson, after leading 235 of 267 laps, winning here in America's heartland. Austin Cedric finished in second. Denny Hamlin was third. Chase Briscoe fourth. And coming off turn four to the checkered flag, it was Ryan Blaney getting around Christopher Bell for the sixth position. What an unbelievable performance today by Kyle Larson.
3: It really was. It's a max points day for Kyle Larson. He won stage number one. He won stage number two. He wins the race. And it's time to award the Xfinity Mobile Reliable Performance. So, Todd Gordon, what do you think?
11: How can you not give it to Kyle Larson? He had fastest lap, too. I'm not sure where that was, but a max points day and lap two, 179.845. Kyle Larson maxed out the day.
3: So Kyle Larson wins the Xfinity Mobile Reliable Performance. Xfinity, imagine that.
2: Let's go trackside to Chris Wilner.
12: Top five for Ryan Blaney, who started 25th on the day. They continued to work on the race car and was sitting sixth there on the final lap, and then Blaney got around Christopher Bell. So Ryan, boy, what a day for this group to get a top five, but the goal is you got a top five and had a solid day today in the chase. Walk me through the last lap, though, how you got the top five, and just overall, just this kind of fight from this team to get you back in the top five spot.
13: Yeah, we were moving at the end. We kind of ran it long. And, seven or eight more laps, I might actually have shot to win the thing. We were mowing them down rapidly the last 10, 12 laps. But, just good job by them sticking with it, starting where we did, and just working on it. Getting a little bit better through the day, I thought. And our last run or two was our best run of the day. So really proud of that effort. This is a place to where we've worked really hard to try to figure out, how can we be better here. And I thought we had a great day. The two had a really good day. It was fast all day. And, so solid effort. Let's keep you on.
12: What was the turning point with this group, especially? I know fighting some handling stuff early, but then it kind of clicked there in the second half.
13: Yeah, we definitely got better start of, stage three. I thought that's where we really kind of got it better. And that part was good. And I think a lot of it was just getting some track position, right? You're buried in traffic and you're trying to figure out what does your car need to do well there. And then as you get cleaner air, it's like, all right, now you're adjusting again and trying to play catch up there. So that's why, it just kind of took some time to do that, but they stuck with it and made good changes.
12: Day today for Ryan Blaney, now 91 points out of the chase lead.
3: Now let's go down to Mobile One Victory Lane with Steve Post.
5: Wow, what a day. Kyle Larson just kind of described what it's like to have such a dominant performance, get max points here today at a racetrack that's been so good to you.
14: Yeah, no, it was great. Obviously, starting in the front row helped a lot. And just controlling the race, having good restarts, great power by our Hendrick Chevy. And, yeah, it wasn't easy. I know it looked easy at times. It was definitely runs that were easier. But when the sun came out, it got difficult just to maintain my grip. And, yeah, I would stretch out and I'd catch traffic. And I would just not be very good. So, I guess that the way that run just played out there, it was, just maybe coming out in traffic, being the pace down a little bit, helped me live a little bit longer. And I think it's just sometimes easier to be the hunter rather than the hunted. So I could see he was starting to struggle in front of me and still pushing really hard. And I was just trying to take it easy and let him make a mistake and build some runs on exit. So we were able to do that. Just proud of the team.
5: throughout the course of the day, you expressed a little concern about your car once you come off the top. You worried about lap traffic. What did you finally have to do? Did you figure it out, or was it just a matter of making it work best possible?

0: stops, and then head-to-head with Chase Briscoe. What is that like to have that crew pit in the car and to be able to drive off pit road first?
1: Yeah, no, absolutely. It takes a team, and our pit crew's been on it all year. They've been ranked towards the top. All season, they won, I think, the second quarter there. So it was a great day on pit road, and hopefully they're leading again. So, yeah, huge thank you to them. And again, you know, thanks to Cliff Daniels, everybody in this car for not having any practice and having the balance as good as it was.
0: Well, the good news is they got new tires on the car. Go to victory lane.
1: Yeah, thank you.
0: There we go. That's Kyle Larson. He did it again. He's the winner here at Kansas.
2: Well, Kyle Larson also picks up the Xfinity fastest lap, celebrating his speed on the track and the reliable performance Xfinity brings to your home. Congratulations, Kyle Larson, with the fastest lap of the race. They will claim one championship point just by running the Xfinity fastest lap.
3: And a day of what could have been, Austin Cindric finishes second today. Austin Cindric's average running position of 3.39 today, the best ever for a Cup Series race for himself. Let's hear from Austin Cindric.
4: And some smiles down here with Austin Cindric, who finishes runner-up. Average running position, Alex, you said, of like third. What was it about today, the speed of this Ford Mustang? And then at the end, maybe a chance at maybe throwing a slider if you were a little closer.
5: Yeah, I definitely wish I would have had a shot there. You know, I thought we were really strong all day, but made some decent adjustments and got ourselves good for those long runs for the final run. And, just lost a bit too much time in the pit cycle. I think there's definitely some things I could have done better. I slid long in the stall and slowed up the stop a bit. And when you lose by only half a second, it comes down to all the little stuff. But those guys that had a hell of a battle for the lead gave me a shot. But, just super proud of the effort from everyone from Team Penske, Discount Tire, and Ford. And, I feel like I had a car that could have won today and didn't. So I can be happy and pissed about that at the same time. But, hopefully we can transfer that over to next week and the week following, because I don't see a reason why we can't.
4: I was going to say, what does a run like this do just looking forward? We got two more mile and a half coming up.
5: Yeah, I mean, I think these are the tracks you got to be critically good on. And we saw pieces of this from Chicago, and I felt like we took some bits and pieces and applied them to our decent run from Kansas and obviously see what it did. So, just super proud of everybody on the team, keeping us in it all day and unloading super close.
4: All right, that's Austin Cindric, a runner-up finish here at Kansas, an impressive day for his Team Penske Ford Mustang. Steve?
0: Yeah, Chase Briscoe down here. What a valiant run for Chase Briscoe as he was rolling there at the end. That battle with Kyle Larson, toe-to-toe with Kyle Larson. Chase, walk me through the last 20-25 laps of that race. You in the battle with Kyle.
6: I finally was able to work him over and get the lead, and I wasn't able to do that before the green flag stopped. So once I was able to do that, I felt really good about it. Like, I could tell that my car was really good, at least compared to his. And I don't know, I got the lead and I started getting really, really, really loose. And I don't know what I could have done much different from a balance standpoint. You know, I just kept running the wall, trying to help tighten me up, but it just left me so vulnerable to allow him to get inside of me. And, you know, obviously that was the difference in when he passed me. So, yeah, I just have to go back and watch it and try to learn. It's frustrating for sure.
0: Frustrating for sure. Fourth place finish for Chase Briscoe. Chris Wilder?
4: Yeah, Denny Hamlin comes home with a top five finish, and this is his 10th top 10 here in the last 11 races, but the bid for a fifth win at Kansas comes up a little bit short, but it was in the ball game for much of the race today, and leaving this place is now 26 points back of Kyle Larson for the Chase lead. So, Denny, overall assumptions for the day today. You've been in the top five much of the day, but what was the difference with your car and maybe contending with Kyle Larson?
7: Just his short run speed. Just didn't have quite the short run speed that we were able to run. And by the time we were faster than him, it was 10 laps before end of a pit cycle. So just got to get faster on the short run. That was the hindrance today to keep us from contending.
4: What takeaways do you bring in to Vegas and then eventually Charlotte on these mile and a half streaks here?
7: Well, we've been optimizing our day for the first four races of the chase. We're finishing where our speed's at. So we just got to get faster.
4: Thanks, Denny. Denny Hamlin, again, comes home in the third position here today at Kansas, 26 markers back of Kyle Larson.
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7: Kyle Larson wins the Hollywood Casino 400. Austin Cindric second. Denny Hamlin was third. Chase Briscoe fourth, and Ryan Blaney fifth. Christopher Bell sixth. William Byron seventh. Chase Elliott was eighth. Bubba Wallace rallied back to ninth, and Ryan Preece finished 10th.
2: 11th was Tyler Reddick. Brad Keselowski was 12th. John Hunter Nemechek was 13th. Daniel Suarez 14th. Ross Chastain 15th. Eric Jones was 16th. Ty Gibbs was 17th, Alex Bowman 18th, Todd Gilliland 19th, Joey Logano finished in 20th.
7: 21st, Austin Dillon 22nd, A.J. Allmendinger. Chris Buescher was 23rd, Shane Van Gisbergen 24th, Riley Herbst was 25th, Austin Hill 26th, Michael McDowell 27th, Ty Dillon 28th, Connor Zilich was 29th, and 30th was Cole Custer.
2: 31st was Zane Smith, 32nd Ricky Stenhouse Jr., Carson Hocevar was 33rd, Cody Ware 34th, Josh Berry 35th, and Noah Gregson finished in the 36th position. Unofficial championship standings as we head to Las Vegas Motor Speedway. Kyle Larson's lead is now 26 points over Denny Hamlin. Christopher Bell is third, 50 points out of the lead. Joey Logano fourth, out by 67. And Ryan Blaney is fifth, out by 91. Ty Gibbs is sixth, out by 94. The balance of the chase field, plus 100 points or greater. Final thoughts. Todd, we'll begin with you.
8: Yeah, I'm going to put out a stat that I heard is coming, and I saw it come up. Denny Hamlin has 29 consecutive lead lap finishes. That's now the longest streak in Cup Series history.
7: That's impressive. It really is. Kansas Speedway never disappoints. We saw a little bit of everything today. A racy racetrack per normal. We saw cloud cover, sunshine, which changed the handling, and Kyle Larson said it helped his race car when it mattered the most. We saw some crashing, we saw great pit work, and we did see more mistakes by chase contenders. Five different chase contenders today had mistakes today or some form or fashion, whether it's crash or problems on the pit lane. Kansas Speedway does not disappoint.
2: Now everybody will pack up these trucks, head back to Charlotte, and turn around and head out to the Las Vegas Motor Speedway. Next weekend, the Performance Racing Network will have coverage of the South Point 400. Don't forget, weekend after that, then the Cup cars come back to the Charlotte Motor Speedway. We will pick our coverage up of the NASCAR Cup Series 3 weeks from today at the Phoenix Raceway in Arizona. We will have live coverage of the Freeway Insurance 500 coming your way on Sunday, October 18th. Don't forget to join Kyle Ricci weekday mornings this week for NASCAR Hot Pass. 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I'll have NASCAR Live with you Tuesday night at 7 Eastern. Crew Call with Steve Post and Todd Gordon on Wednesday. Another installment of NASCAR Live wide open available for download on Thursday. I'd like to thank Dave Moody and Tim Cattelfamo for covering the action in

0: The corners, Steve Post and Chris Wilner, who had everything covered in the pits and the garage. For Todd Gordon and Alex Hayden, I'm Mike Bagley. We congratulate Kyle Larson and Hendrick Motorsports. They have won the Hollywood Casino 400 at the Kansas Speedway. So long from the plains of Kansas.
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2: Should eke out some sort of level of confidence in, hey, you know what, it may be an L, but the operation is sound. I can see slight glimpses of proof of concept of what this offense wants to be. Earlier in the program, we were discussing a couple different teams that we said, especially the New England Patriots, another team that's 1-2, not 0-3, but certainly a team that's disappointed through the first 3 weeks of the season, Andrew, and you said they looked bad, mm-hmm. and or lifeless or dead, and I said, no, they look like they don't have an identity. And I would argue that the Los Angeles Chargers, under the Justin Herbert, Jim Harbaugh administration, have been defined by big plays down the field launched by the quarterback. So far this year, Justin Herbert is 1-for-12 on plays 20-plus yards through the air with 3 interceptions. Additionally, Mike McDaniel was brought in as the OC because the thought process was, okay, just chucking it downfield, that may be our identity, but that's not sustainable. And so we need to bring in a run game guru in Mike McDaniel, marry that to the Justin Herbert skill set, create a multidimensional offense that keeps defenses on their toes. And I have not seen any synergy, kumbaya moment that says to me, this is a team that's going to get its act together.
3: Here's Jim Harbaugh, head coach of those Los Angeles Chargers, usually a man of many words, not so much today.
4: We did not win the game, it's painful. It hurts. We didn't get it done.
3: Yeah, they didn't get it done. Very simple, simple to the point. They're 0-3, and Justin Herbert is one of those quarterbacks where I sometimes enjoy seeing lose football games, because all I hear is how he's the prototype and how everything about him is perfect. And, you know, he's 6'5", he's 240 pounds, he's got a rocket of an arm, and man, look at what it's going to be like with him and Harbaugh. He's such a good head coach. And look at him with Mike McDaniel. Might not be a great head coach, but man, he's an offensive guru. And you're not seeing any of that right now with the Chargers. Nothing.
2: this one, I got to read this stat. And I almost wish I had asked for our producer team, or the tag team of Josiah and Jovan up in Bristol to, like, cue up the world's smallest violin or something like that.

0: because the stat is absurd, Andrew. The Bills turned the ball over 5 times.
1: Yep.
0: And still won this game 24-6. They had lost 16 straight when they had 4 or more turnovers. The last time they eked out a win despite turning the ball over 4 or more times, 1997 against the Indianapolis Colts. Do you know who was quarterbacking the Colts that day, Andrew?
1: Oh, please tell me it was Harbaugh.
0: It was Jim Harbaugh.
2: I love that.
0: Hold on. We got one more. We're going to take it one step further. According to our friends at Sumer Sports, NFL teams were 2-119-1 when losing the turnover battle by 4-plus turnovers since 2016. Teams are now 3-119-1 after the Buffalo Bills 24-16 win today. But here's the kicker. Here's what they don't tell you when you first look at that stat. Those other two wins, both of which came over the Los Angeles Chargers.
2: Oh, my God.
0: Most notably, of course, that Jaguars playoff win back in 2022. And then, yes, there was another Chargers loss thrown in there as well.
2: I just love this for the Chargers. Now 0-3, and next week they have to travel to Seattle, who just lost to the Commanders. So there's going to be a hungry Seattle team next week. Then they host the Broncos. Then they go to Kansas City. Then they go to the Rams. And then they host the Texans. And then they go to Baltimore. Will the Chargers win a game? Not will they make the playoffs. Will the Chargers win a game is actually the question that we have to be asking ourselves. They're not the only 0-3 team, though. There is another team that we will have to talk about coming up next, because last year they overcame history. Can they do it again this year? Also, there is a lot of action going on right now in the third quarter of some of these games. We will keep you up to date. We have some special teams magic happening. We have second half touchdowns, like you mentioned not that long ago. Plenty to get into. She's me, O'Brien. I'm Andrew Salchunas. This is primetime here on ESPN Radio, the all-new ESPN app, SiriusXM Channel 80, and tune in.
3: Hi, this is Evan Cohen. Join us Monday, 6 a.m. Eastern for Unsportsmanlike. Believe it or not, the Cleveland Browns are 2-1 as they beat the Carolina Panthers 21-18. Could Cleveland actually make a run for the postseason? We'll discuss Monday, 6 a.m. Eastern on Unsportsmanlike.
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0: This is SportsCenter. I'm Nick DeLuca, late afternoon window in week three of the NFL season. The Niners looking to get to 3-0 in back-to-back seasons, underway in the fourth quarter on top by 10 against the Cardinals, 23-13. Been a good day for Brock Purdy, 245 yards and two touchdown throws. Been a bad day for the Niners injury report. Couple of big ones. Wide receiver Mike Evans being carted off, out with a rib injury for the rest of the day, and Trent Williams, their star left tackle, going down, carted off as well, has also been ruled out. The Vikings on top of the Buccaneers, 17-13 in Tampa Bay, 2:13 to go in the third. Jordan Addison with a 40-plus yard touchdown reception from Kyler Murray. Vikings also getting a Miles Price 86-yard punt return, the scoring in that one. Vikings receiver Justin Jefferson ruled out in that one in the first half. Ravens taking on the Cowboys in Brazil. Baltimore up 17-13, 4:27 to go in the third. Been a good day for Derrick Henry on the ground with a pair of touchdown runs. Baltimore threatening to add to the lead, have it first and goal at the Dallas 4-yard line. The Raiders led at halftime, looking to get to 3-0 in New Orleans against the Saints. It has been all home team out of the halftime locker room. Saints extending their lead now up 27-16 with 14 unanswered points in the second half. Tyler Shuck with three touchdown passes today.
1: Hey, it's Michelle Smallman. Coming up Monday, Jalen Hurts and the Eagles head to Chicago looking to stay hot. So can Jalen Hurts continue to silence his doubters? We'll talk about it on Sports from like 6 a.m. Eastern right here on ESPN Radio, ESPN2, and ESPNU.
2: All right, where do I begin? A flurry of touchdowns, a flurry of special teams mistakes, all within one commercial break. This is Primetime here on ESPN Radio and the all-new ESPN app presented by Progressive Insurance. I'm Andrew Salchunas alongside Mia O'Brien. So let's get right to it, Mia. Let's start in New Orleans.
0: Raiders at Saints.
2: So right before we go to commercial break, we've been talking about Juwan Johnson a couple of times today because he's just a gigantic human being, and you're wondering how can anybody stop that man. Well, I think the Vegas Raiders are asking that question themselves. Juwan Johnson scores a touchdown to give the New Orleans Saints a 20-16 lead, and then on the kickoff, the Raiders fumble. So the Saints pick up the ball right away. They start on the Vegas Raiders' 32-yard line. They get a 16-yard run by Travis Etienne Jr., which is something to bring up because he came up grabbing his hamstring. So immediately you're going, uh-oh, that's an injury concern for New Orleans. And then on the very next play, Juwan Johnson has two touchdown receptions today. How about the other tight end for New Orleans? Noah Fant scores a touchdown. And in the blink of an eye, the Las Vegas Raiders, who had a lead of 16-13 over New Orleans, are now trailing the Saints 27-16 with 5 minutes and change left in the third quarter.
3: We will keep you posted on the status of one Travis Etienne Jr., but the good news for those of you who own Travis Etienne in fantasy football, he has outsnapped Alvin Kamara for the first time seemingly this year, 13 carries for 57 yards. No scores yet to speak of, and obviously we hope that the former Jacksonville Jaguar is doing A-okay. Speaking of the Jacksonville Jaguars in the AFC South, Andrew, was an AFC South battle in Indianapolis of 0-3 squads.
2: Yes, it was. And, I mean, all of a sudden,
3: 0-2 squads. 0-2 squads. The loser, okay. Loser leaves town. Excuse me.
2: Yeah, exactly.
3: 0-3. And in the case of who lost, they quite literally have to leave town because they don't reside in the city of Indianapolis.
2: Yes, that is absolutely true. Two 0-2 teams in Indianapolis, and then all of a sudden, one has to win, one has to lose. And it was a pretty tight game pretty much the entire time between the Colts and the Texans. And the Colts prevail, winning 19-17 over the Houston Texans. And, you know, this is one of those teams, the Houston Texans, now 0-3 on the season. Can they make the playoffs? Well, Mia, didn't they do something like that just last year?
3: They did it last year. They also did it in 2018. They're the only team to do it since 2000. Let's bring on a guy who knows a thing or two about those Houston Texans and the crazy 0-3 to postseason-bound seasons. It's Cole Thompson of Texans Wire 95.7, The Fan. Cole, I know you want to wax poetic here on primetime on ESPN Radio about that offensive line that we were told was fixed, that the offense was going to actually have a run game in H-Town in 2026 that we have not seen so far this year. Where do we want to begin? Let's just boil it down to this. Why did the Houston Texans lose this game today to the Indianapolis Colts 19-17? What's up, friend?
4: Pretty simple. It's because of they had two offensive drives that were actually functional and everything else was just hot dog water just mixed on in with a bunch of disarray of cardboard crap. I mean, like, if we're just going to be completely real. And it's a shame that we're in this situation once again if you are in the city of Houston, because you want to believe something is going to change. But it feels like under this regime, constantly you are undermined and told that there are just things that are done a certain way, and ultimately it comes back to rear its ugly head early on in the season, and definitely at the end of the season after you're finally able to fix some things. The one positive I think you can take away in this 0-3 tremendous start for the Texans this season is the fact that they have a quarterback that is actually not the biggest problem. C.J. Stroud is making decisive reads. C.J. Stroud made several very impressive throws. There was one on third down. He's under duress. He steps outside the pocket. He moves to the outside corner to the right, delivers a dot downfield, and Xavier Hutchinson can't come up with the football. So it's even when the moments are good for Stroud, you're watching as the ineptitude of this entire offense is kind of holding him back. And in a critical year where he is betting on himself to hopefully get a massive contract extension, prove that he is the reason why this team can reach new pillars, finally make it to the AFC Championship game. He's doing his part, but the 98% of the other offensive drives are being let down. And there's so many things that go wrong here. Texans fans want to go ahead and lose their minds because of it's all Nick Caley's fault. Nick Caley is the biggest problem. And I understand where you have a young offensive coordinator, never was a play caller before coming on into Houston, has struggled in the past. Nobody should deny that whatsoever. But there are also times where players on the field have to execute. This offensive line is still as awful as it was a season ago. The run game is absolutely abysmal outside of a few breakaway plays from Woody Marks, including one that was called on back because of, shocker, a holding call on the team. No legit wide receiver number one when Nico Collins is out. And they took away your best asset that is Dalton Schultz most of the day. You basically were playing with one arm tied behind your back and kind of hoping that one of the interceptions or turnovers that you saw on Daniel Jones would have led to a scoop and score or a pick six, because at least then you would have walked away with points instead of trying to settle for a Kaimi Fairbairn field goal. But there's so many faults going on with Houston right now. This is not a functioning football team. This is not a prepared football team. And this is a very critical, under-disciplined football team. DeMeco Ryans deserves a little bit of blame, too. With 35 seconds on the clock, why are you waiting for it to dial on down before eventually you finally call a timeout? It just does not make sense to me.
2: Cole, what happened after week one, though? Week one, it was the game of the week. That Bills-Texans game where the Bills hold on 36-31. Texans almost win if there was an interception that would have been caught in the end zone. And then since then, 6 points and 17 points for the Houston offense. What's been the main difference in the last 2 weeks?
4: Well, number one, you don't have to face off against Josh Allen in a defensive backfield that probably is a little underwhelming and is going through some growing pains itself. So, plus there. At number two, you didn't have Nico Collins the last 2 games. He's been out with a hamstring injury. And you got to remember, in that first game, he had 7 catches for 75 yards and a touchdown reception. But the thing about Nico Collins is, everyone knows that that is the main element of your offense. If you are trying to go vertical down the field, you usually are having two guys on him, whether it be the safety and the cornerback or the nickel and the safety. Whatever it is, there's usually two guys that are on a guy like Nico Collins, which opens up the intermediate part of the field. For Kayshawn Booty, for Jalen Knoll, for Jared Wayne, for the tight ends like Dalton Schultz or a Foster Moreau. And we saw that a lot in that first game from C.J. Stroud, being able to attack the open intermediate part of the field. But then you got to also talk about the offensive line, guys. I mean, last week you go up against Dexter Lawrence and Jonathan Allen, which I want to give credit. I am a big believer that Cincinnati has the most improved team in the AFC this year, and you've got a good display of what it's going to be like this season with their new defensive front. They had a young offensive lineman in Keelan Rutledge having to go one-on-one against Dexter Lawrence. That's a recipe for disaster. And then the rest of the unit that's playing, Wyatt Teller, Evan Brown, Trent Brown. These are guys that you are looking at as jacks, just the guy. They're supposed to be depth pieces for your team. And they're having to play first-team offensive roles because either A, injuries like a Braden Smith is on the IAR or an Ed Ingram who's dealing with a groin issue are out for these games, or B, they're the best option you have, like an Evan Brown, because everyone else is struggling at the other position. So the inability to run the football has been massive. It's back-to-back games where they're averaging less than 2.8 yards of play. It's back-to-back games where their longest run came from a non-wide receiver. I mean, came from a non-running back in the overall game. And you're really trying to find that open target that can be a consistent factor for you. Last week, Dalton Schultz was that. Now, a lot of the times it was a bunch of dink and dunks and short to intermediate throws to where you're getting really just like that 11-yard slant pattern, and then immediately he goes down. But he had 12 catches for 140 yards. This game, they took Dalton Schultz away, and it felt like that the best receiver for you was either Jalen Knoll on one or two big explosives down the field, or probably a Woody Marks or a Foster Moreau for a gain of four, gain of five. They made C.J. Stroud dink and dunk his way to success. And so last week, when you weren't able to run the football, yeah, you throw for 353 yards, but it's just empty calories because you can't find the end zone. It doesn't do anything for you. Defense has played well enough to keep you in this game. You know, the thing that I said going into the year was that Texans, if they could end up holding opponents to 20 points, they should be able to win. Because all you're asking your offense to do is find the end zone three times. And that feels like it's a Mount Everest exploration to just go ahead and get that done. So it's a giant question mark about where this offense can go. Play calling has been abysmal. Depth of the offensive line has been abysmal. But I hate to be a contrarian, or maybe I don't. I don't mean to be just to judgmental this way, but you kind of get what you pay for when you go out and bargain and shop for offensive linemen. Texans need to go make some big moves this offseason, bolster up their trenches, and an inch win for some of the top-tier guys. They went and they got players who they knew were going to be available, and ultimately you're seeing the results kind of pave the way.
3: Let it out, Cole Thompson. This is a safe space here on Primetime on ESPN Radio. I knew you had a thought or two about that Texans offensive line. Safe to say, Cole Thompson of the Texans Wire, not buying the Texans bouncing back from this 0-3 start to the 2026 campaign. Two sentences, Cole, because we're low on time. The Indianapolis Colts are what in 2026 after watching them defeat the Texans today, 19-17?
4: Fine team that probably will flirt with a 7-10 to 10-7 finish somewhere in that range, and that's maybe good enough for them to stay safe. I can stop. Yeah.
3: Love it.
2: All right, Cole. Thanks so much. We appreciate you taking the time, and sorry for the 0-3 start. Thanks.
4: They've done it before. I don't think they'll do it again. Talk to you guys later.
2: Thank you. There's Cole Thompson from 95.7 The Fan and the Texans Wire. Now, coming up next, we have four games going on right now in the 4 o'clock window. And, like, literally 5 minutes ago, some of them were two-score games. You blinked. They're all one-score games. So we will update you on everything that is happening right now here on Primetime ESPN Radio and the ESPN app.
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0: Well, like we mentioned going into the break, a bunch of two-score games quickly became one-score games. This is primetime here on ESPN Radio and the all-new ESPN app. I'm Andrew Salchunas alongside Mia O'Brien. So let's get right into it. Let's head first to San Francisco.
1: Cardinals at 49ers.
0: Well, what was a one-score game quickly became a two-score game again. The San Francisco 49ers, thanks to a George Kittle touchdown reception, makes it 29-20. Extra point is off the upright, so it remains 29-20. But it's a two-score game for the San Francisco 49ers. It was a one-score game out of nowhere because there was a muffed punt, which gave the Cardinals incredible field position. They go 28 yards in five plays to make it 23-20. But then San Francisco quickly goes downfield. Before that touchdown, Mia, my first thought was, all right, is this the game where they finally can't overcome the injuries? In case people have not been tuning in, Mike Evans left the game with an injury, as did future Hall of Fame left tackle Trent Williams. So that was a big touchdown for San Francisco with all the momentum that Arizona had.
2: Well, especially because it came courtesy of one Jeremiah Love, the number 3 overall pick in this past April's NFL draft. He's now up to 19 carries, 82 yards on the ground, and while he missed much of the preseason with that high ankle sprain, he obviously showed out in the opener against the Los Angeles Chargers. Mike LaFleur's first win as the head coach of the Arizona Cardinals, and so you're starting to think, hey, maybe we might see early returns from their lead tailback, the young tailback out of Notre Dame in the first half of the season. And then you see this touchdown today, back-to-back 14-0 run for the Arizona Cardinals. Maybe the tide is shifting, but it appears momentum swinging back in favor of the home team, the San Francisco 49ers, with 8:42 to play in the game.
0: Can you say that two teams have momentum? Because that's what's going on right now in New Orleans.
1: Raiders at Saints.
0: So the Saints are up 27-22. We talked about it. In a matter of minutes, the New Orleans Saints put up 14 points. And then the Raiders go right downfield and score. They go for two to try to make it a three-point game. They cannot convert. So now 27-22, New Orleans had the ball, but they just punted it away. So it's going back to the Raiders. This game, 6-3 New Orleans after the first quarter. Then the Raiders score 13 points, outscoring the Saints 13-7 in the second quarter. So they go into halftime with a 16-13 point lead. Then New Orleans Saints up 14-6 in the third quarter. It's just going back and forth. This, everybody knew, would be the most fun game of the day today, the Saints and the Raiders.
2: Obviously, of course. But speaking of former top 10 drafted running backs, Ashton Jeanty, 30 yards on the ground on 12 carries. That's an average of 2.5 per tote, Andrew. However, everyone's favorite day three running back from this most recent draft, Mike Washington Jr. out of Arkansas, 4 carries, 49 yards, including that most recent score, a 36-yard scamper to the house.
0: So it's been a lot of fun right now watching those two teams play throughout the course of the day. Let's head to Brazil.
1: Ravens versus Cowboys from Rio de Janeiro, Brazil.
0: Ravens still maintaining a lead in this one, 24-21. We spoke with Todd Archer from ESPN.com, covers the Cowboys earlier today. He was talking about how really the field conditions was more talk than actual an issue during the game, unless maybe it is an issue for the defense. Who knows? Ravens up 24-21. The Cowboys get a touchdown courtesy of CeeDee Lamb. Then they go, or excuse me, Jake Ferguson. Then they go for two. CeeDee Lamb gets it. So unlike what the Raiders were able to do, the Cowboys do make it a three-point game. The Ravens, however, have the ball right now. They just finished the third quarter. They're going to start the fourth quarter with the ball on the Cowboys' 23-yard line. Another game that will continue to monitor for you. Ravens up 24-21.
2: And we talked to Todd Archer, our Cowboys NFL Nation reporter here at ESPN, about the need for this offense to be two-dimensional, to have an effective run game. Javonte, that's, of course, for the Dallas Cowboys. Javonte Williams now up to 96 yards on the ground, 123 as a unit are the Dallas Cowboys in terms of rushing, 156 passing yards for Dak Prescott. And so it is a pretty well-balanced attack for the Cowboys. Oh, boy, Andrew, here we go. Oh, we had that Derrick Henry counter, the Derrick Henry tally counter last week where he had 11 touches, 11 carries in the first half, just 5 in the second half as the Ravens fall to the Saints in a late comeback. And dare I say, he's only got a handful of carries. We had him at 11 midway through the second quarter. He's now only got 17. Just give the king the rock. Let the man go to work. He's got 2 touchdowns already today. If it ain't broke, don't fix it, Jesse Minter.
0: Well, I believe me, you will hear his name called here. Zay Flowers on a jet sweep gets it to the 3-yard line of the Dallas Cowboys. So, I don't know, can we bet live on air, courtesy of DraftKings, and say, I bet you that Derrick Henry is going to touch the ball next?
2: You watch. They're going to put Justice Hill in.
0: Well, maybe, unless you want to
2: get... Declan Doyle, don't do us like that. Come on.
0: I think Derrick Henry's about to get the hat trick. We'll let you know as soon as that happens. There is a player for the Cowboys down on the field right now. Again, that just started in the fourth quarter. The Ravens up 3 on the Cowboys' 3-yard line. And the Tampa Bay Buccaneers, they just make it a 1-point game with a 54-yard field goal. So the Vikings currently up 17-16. Minnesota will get the ball back. 9 minutes left in the fourth quarter. Not much offense happening. I mean, look, you have a couple of good defenses, a couple of good defensive minds for both of these teams squaring up between the Vikings and the Buccaneers. But if there is a team that needs a win right now, it is the Tampa Bay Buccaneers, because they also don't want to fall to 0-3 like we already saw with the Houston Texans today and also the Los Angeles Chargers. But one team that is not 0-3 right now, but 2-1 are the Cleveland Browns. And Todd Monken, once again, another great press conference. Here he was after the game. Remember, Mike Tomlin says the Browns is the Browns. He talks, hey, whoa, hold on a second. We're not just any old Cleveland Browns team. They win week 2, and now they win today. Here's Todd Monken after the game.
3: They make a difference. You don't think that made a difference here at the end? Snap count, they jump off sides, right? That gives them 5 yards further back, right? Changes play calls. So, I mean, that was awesome at the end. And for Thursday night, Pittsburgh Steelers, we're all in first place. So, right, so we're playing for first place. Holy, is that not cool or what? I mean, so our guys will be ready to rock and roll, and we'll be good to go. Appreciate the fans, you know, and we're not perfect. We're not coaching or playing. We're going to fight like hell to get there, I promise you.
2: Yeah, go ahead, Andrew.
0: Well, I mean, I'm just like, they needed this, the Cleveland Browns, right? Like, I was actually a big Kevin Stefanski fan because I think he is a really, really bright offensive mind, and it's got to be difficult to be a bright offensive mind and have a rotating door at quarterback year in and year out, and it's not your fault, right? It wasn't his fault. With Deshaun Watson, it also wasn't his fault that his front office decided to draft 2 quarterbacks in the same draft, one in the 3rd round, one in the 5th round. It's not Kevin Stefanski's fault. But we always talk about building culture, and the Cleveland Browns, to Mike Tomlin's credit, they were the Browns as the Browns. But maybe Todd Monken has found a new way, a new era in Cleveland Browns football.
2: Well, it's the first time they have a winning record since 2023. Deshaun Watson over the last 2 weeks, 40 of 60 for 382 passing yards, 4 passing touchdowns, 0, count them, 0 interceptions. I love to call him the nasty man on the radio for reasons off the field. But ultimately, Todd Monken is getting something out of Deshaun Watson that quarterback whisperer Kevin Stefanski could not. And I say that knowing all well that Kevin Stefanski and Michael Penix Jr. just teamed up for a big-time win in Lambeau Field on Thursday night. So everyone's happy. You know, it's the breakup that everybody wanted. It was time for both sides to move on, to find their different lover, and it appears that there is harmony in both kingdoms, in Cleveland and Atlanta at this time.
0: Yeah, I imagine Falcons fans were very happy to see a win. I'm sure they were happy to see them, you know, have a snap in the red zone. Because they had not had a single snap in the red zone.
2: 2 for 2 in the first half.
0: Yes, they were. So great job for Kevin Stefanski in Atlanta. The Baltimore Ravens on the 2-yard line currently as this game is in Brazil against the Dallas Cowboys. Lamar Jackson, so he tried getting the first play. He went for a run to the outside. There is something on the outskirts of the field that he had to hurdle. I understand what the NFL is trying to do to continue to find different places to play, but maybe we shouldn't have areas where the quarterback of the team has to hurdle over it to not get injured.
2: Well, the good news is that on the next play, Derrick Henry did indeed, as we predicted here on Primetime on ESPN Radio, punch it in for the Baltimore Ravens. But yeah, we were so worried about the actual grass. You know, Andrew, in 2026, we love to talk about what happens on the grass in the NFL, in college football. Well, maybe we should have been concerned about what was on the field, maybe not on the grass in particular in Rio de Janeiro, but within the field of play. The good news, if you're a Baltimore Ravens fan, Lamar's okay. Derrick Henry's okay. It is under review right now, but as of this writing, 30-21, the Ravens now have a 2-score lead.
0: Hey, and let's face it, if it is not a touchdown, I'm imagining the next play would be a touchdown, which we will update you on coming up next because there's a lot of action going on right now. The Cardinals in territory as well. It's primetime here on ESPN Radio.
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17: A crucial week 3 in the NFL. I'm Chris Smith. The late games are on now in the fourth quarter. Brock Purdy has tossed 3 TD passes. Christian McCaffrey has 1 on the ground as the Niners up on the Cardinals 29-27. San Fran wide receiver Mike Evans ruled out because of a rib injury suffered in the first half. In Tampa, the Vikings got out of the gates red hot with help from the special teams.
18: Miles Price back deep for Minnesota. Price ranges over 15-yard line right side. Cuts in 20, 30. Has a gash and a seam in the middle. At the 40, down to 50, 30, 25, 20. One man to beat. They won't catch him. Miles Price, 85 yards on the punt return. Touchdown, Minnesota.
17: Steve Levy with the call on ESPN Radio. Kyler Murray tacked on a TD strike to Jordan Addison. Vikings lead the Buccaneers 17-16. Vikings ruled out wide receiver Justin Jefferson with an ankle injury suffered on the first possession. Catch the action on select ESPN Radio outlets. In Brazil, for the NFL Rio game, Ravens have rallied to lead the Cowboys 24-21. Derrick Henry, 2 rushing scores for Baltimore. It's a tight one in the Big Easy. The Saints with a 27-22 lead on the Raiders. Tyler Shough, 4 TD passes, while Kirk Cousins has 1 of his own. On to baseball, where the Phillies clinch the final NL wildcard berth with a 73 win over the Rays. The Phillies will play game one in a best of three wildcard series on Tuesday in Atlanta. Meanwhile, the Rangers were eliminated from postseason contention with a loss to the Twins, which gives the Astros the AL West crown.
19: Hey, it's resident Super Bowl champ Chris Candy coming up Monday, week three in the NFL to week four in college football. I'll recap it all in my Upon Further Review at 7 a.m. Eastern. 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
1: I don't think there's a quarterback who plays faster with his eyes right now than Brock. 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
3: Buckle down the hatches. Lock in. It's a long season. 1 week at a time. The only thing on our minds right now are the Arizona Cardinals. This is going to be a hell of a game. So lock in. Focus week to week. No big picture here.
4: We believe that the New Orleans Saints are a quality football team. If the Las Vegas Raiders take the show on the road and beat the Saints and start out 3-0, I mean, at what point are we going to acknowledge that this is a quality football team?
5: Carson is a veteran backup who's capable of doing just what he did for them, which is lead them to wins, and they want to see and experience the full Kyler Murray experience, and that'll start this week.
6: You know, as a competitor, I want to play last week, you know, but I'm excited. I'm excited to be back. I'm thankful that we're 2-0, but just to be 2-0 in this situation right now is just amazing.
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7: Yeah, and buckle up, because we have 4 games. All the fourth quarter, all within one score. This is primetime here on ESPN Radio and the ESPN app presented by Progressive Insurance. I'm Andrew Salchunas alongside Mia O'Brien. Mia, we made it seem like it was automatic. Derrick Henry on the goal line. It looked like a touchdown right before we went to commercial break. The play was reviewed. The referees say no, he's short, stopped to the goal line. Fourth down, and the Dallas Cowboys front stops Derrick Henry's second attempt to try to get into the end zone. No touchdown. So then the Cowboys have to start their possession on the 5-yard line. How about a 50-yard completion to CeeDee Lamb to get out of the, you know, the red zone, by the end zone. And now Kevontae Turpin just scores a touchdown, and the Dallas Cowboys, who were trailing 24-21, take a 27-24 lead. In the blink of an eye, it looks like the Ravens were going to go up 2 scores. Now the Cowboys an extra point away from making a 4-point game with just under 10 minutes left in the fourth quarter.
8: The PAT is good. It is 28-24, the Dallas Cowboys in front, and all of a sudden, maybe we should be heaping praise onto Christian Parker, that first-year defensive coordinator, who you're very familiar with because he was previously in your neck of the woods in Philadelphia as the secondary coach, Andrew. And so I think that ultimately this Dallas Cowboys defense was always going to be a work in progress because it was the last ranked defense in the NFL 1 season ago. They are without 3 starters in the secondary. They are without Demarion Overshawn. And yet here they are with a 4-point lead in the final frame.
7: Yeah, an incredible turnaround, incredible swing of points there for the Dallas Cowboys to get that stop and to go downfield. And look, there's other games to mention, but real quick, I mean, Mia, you mentioned Christian Parker, who's really, really respected here in Philadelphia. There was a lot of talk if Vic Fangio was going to retire after this past season that Christian Parker would immediately go up to be the defensive coordinator of the Eagles. The second the Cowboys hire him, you knew that Vic Fangio was coming back. Look, the Cowboys' defense was the reason why they could not finish above 500 last year. We know all about that offense with CeeDee Lamb and George Pickens. The ground game might be a little suspect, but when you have that much talent on the outside and with Jake Ferguson and obviously Dak Prescott as quarterback, you could probably get by with a decent running game. If that defense goes from one of the worst in the NFL last year to middle of the pack, I'm not saying top five, I'm saying middle of the pack, the Dallas Cowboys are a force to be reckoned with.
8: And in the same vein, if that run game that, again, entered the week 30th in the league in total rushing can just be middle of the pack. Javonte Williams, 97 yards on the ground today. Tyler Goodson, that is, go Hawks, 22 yards on 6 carries, not to mention that Kevontae Turpin touchdown run you alluded to. If they can just be middle of the pack, are the Dallas Cowboys, once again, potential Super Bowl contender? Okay, I won't go that far. NFC contenders. How about that?
7: Sure. How about we start with NFC East? Because we kind of know that the Cowboys have gotten in their own way a couple times over the years. What, 30 years or so? So
8: listen, the Ravens are supposed to be the class of the AFC.
7: That's true.
8: They currently lead them by 4.
7: That's true. So the Cowboys up 28-24. Let's head to San Francisco. Let's head to San Francisco. Cardinals at
8: Santa Clara.
0: Cardinals at 49ers.
8: Technically, Levi's Stadium is in Santa Clara. Valera.
7: Oh, that's true. That's true. So that's on me. So the 49ers up 29-27. The Cardinals, how about this? Jacoby Brissett going back to the old bag. Remember the days where he was a backup quarterback and it was like, hey, it's 3rd and 1 or 4th and 1. Send Jacoby out there so he can get us the first down, and then we'll keep the drive going again. So Jacoby Brissett scores the touchdown to make it 29-27. San Francisco with the ball, the 49ers with the ball. Brock Purdy with a rushing touchdown, but there was a penalty that called it back. So the Niners do have the ball on the Arizona 20-yard line. So they're in the red zone. But once again, the Arizona Cardinals continue to fight. So maybe I wasn't wrong saying that this is a fun little offense in Arizona.
8: Jacoby Brissett, Andrew, has dropped back 48 times.
7: Yeah, that's crazy.
8: Jeremiah Love has carried it 21 times. So it's not like they aren't trying to run the football, too. Christian McCaffrey, on the other hand, just 15 carries. Would think you got to get him a little bit more involved, as well as Brock Purdy has played so far in this game.
7: Yeah, the only game without points, or at least the point totals that we're seeing right now, is in Tampa Bay. The Minnesota Vikings currently lead 20-16. Will Reichert, it's a 56-yard field goal to make it a four-point game. Obviously big, with just 2 minutes and 10 seconds left in the fourth quarter. Tampa needs a touchdown now in order to win this game, or they will fall to 0-3. They're about to enter the two-minute warning. The San Francisco 49ers do score another touchdown for George Kittle, so they make that a two-score game. Now let's head to New Orleans.
0: Raiders at Saints.
7: So the Saints up 27-22 before Tyler Shuck dropping back to pass gets stripped, and then the Las Vegas Raiders recover, and now a touchdown scored by Cody White. Las Vegas Raiders take a 28-27 lead with the extra points still to come. They're up one with 9 minutes and 20 seconds left. How about all these points being scored between the Raiders and Saints?
8: How has Cody White not been signed to the active roster? What are we doing, Clint Kubiak? Like, come on, man. This is now his third touchdown in 2 weeks' time. Get the man on the 53-man roster.
7: See, you know what's amazing is if you're the Las Vegas Raiders, and you're the fan base in Las Vegas.

0: season, Andrew, we sat here looking at the Raiders' schedule and saying, at what point is there an off-ramp for them to take Kirk Cousins out of the starting lineup, put Fernando Mendoza under center? At this point in time, you're riding with Kirko until otherwise noted. By the way, the Raiders did not convert on that two-point conversion, and so this remains a one-point game in the fourth quarter with the Saints set to get the football back.
1: You mentioned that Raiders' schedule. How about a pretty big game now all of a sudden? When you start talking about, all right, just how real are these Las Vegas Raiders, they have a division matchup with the Kansas City Chiefs next week. Chiefs obviously 3-0 after their win over the Dolphins today. Raiders 2-0. Can they be 3-0 by the end of the day? And then they have the New England Patriots, who we know all the struggles that they're dealing with right now. Can we start seeing the Raiders be, competitive? I mean, they already are. You got to give them the respect.
0: I like that that game is at Allegiant Stadium, and while I do probably favor the Kansas City Chiefs as of this September the 27th at 7:10 p.m. Eastern Standard Time, I'm not going to bet against Clint Kubiak because, I mean, hey, at the very least, to your point, they're going to keep things competitive, although the Kansas City Chiefs do appear to have evolved. They have retooled a 24-10 winner down in South Florida this afternoon.
1: And, of course, as we continue to monitor this game in Brazil between the Ravens and the Cowboys, man, what a swing. The Cowboys get the stop on the goal line. They march right downfield. I mean, we saw the vintage on paper Cowboys offense, right? The 50-yard bomb from Dak Prescott to CeeDee Lamb. They march downfield. Kevontae Turpin scores the touchdown. And then that defense that we talked about. Hey, what can this defense look like week in and week out as they get better and better under new defense coordinator Christian Parker? They force a three and out. And they already have the ball right now, right around midfield against this 28-yard line against this Ravens team. It looks like the Ravens just forced the punt. So the Cowboys will be punting the ball back to Baltimore. But all of a sudden, you start talking about this Cowboys defense. Have they found something against another high-powered offense?
0: 5:45 to go in the fourth quarter in that one. Real quick, before we pivot back to some of the 1 o'clock results we already have in the books, Andrew, I do want to just look at this Vikings-Bucks game, which is at the two-minute warning, the Buccaneers trailing 20-16 in danger of falling to 0-3. Baker Mayfield, at one point in time in this fourth quarter, 12 completions in the football game, 5 sacks taken. Kyler Murray, 8 completions. He's up to 14, but 8 completions, and he has taken 2 sacks in the football game through three quarters of football. And so it's just been an ugly slugfest, a slobber knocker, whatever you want to call it, in Tampa Town for two offenses that we had such high hopes for. I think it speaks to the defenses. Obviously, as we know, Brian Flores blitzes at a rate unseen in the NFL's history. But at the same time, I think some of it, too, is just the quarterback play bogging down.
1: Well, the quarterback play, they might be without Baker Mayfield maybe for the rest of this game. We'll monitor this injury. Baker Mayfield doing whatever he could to extend a play. They went for it on 4th and 13, despite having all 3 timeouts left, and as you mentioned, an offensive struggle. So that's a major gamble to take on 4th and 13 when you have all 3 timeouts remaining. Baker Mayfield dances. He runs about 20 yards behind the line of scrimmage, finally escapes, throws. The pass gets intercepted. And now he's writhing in pain right now. A lot of his teammates currently kneeling down next to him. So that's another situation that we'll monitor for you. Minnesota Vikings, they're going to start the ball already in Tampa Bay territory, up 4 with under 2 minutes left to be played. So as this show continues, we will continue to update you on everything that is going on in the 4 o'clock window of the National Football League. The 49ers lead 36-27, Arizona driving. Vikings up 20-16, Cowboys up 28-24, Baltimore with the ball, and the Saints down 1, but they have the ball. So by the time we come back from commercial break, Mia, I would imagine there's already going to be new scores. That's been that kind of show today here on Primetime. But we also have to talk about the state of New York football. Man, are we seeing a different brand of football for both teams in New York? That's next here on Primetime, ESPN Radio and the ESPN app.
2: 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Jacksonville annihilates New England 35-6. Do the Patriots have a problem at quarterback? 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

0: Yep, so much can happen in a matter of minutes. This is prime time here on ESPN Radio and the ESPN app. I'm Andrew Salchunas alongside Mia O'Brien. And we were talking about the Tampa Bay Buccaneers. It was a 4th and 13, a crazy, crazy gamble to go for it on 4th and 13 with 3 timeouts left, Mia. They do actually stop the Vikings. The Vikings, they took their first timeout. 37 seconds left. Will Reichert's going to try to make another field goal to make it a touchdown lead. But the story to pay attention to is on that 4th and 13, where they did not have to go for it. Let me make that abundantly clear. They could have punted it away and done what they just did. As you said so eloquently earlier, it's been a fight in this game to get yards. So why would you not trust your defense, especially if you're Todd Bowles? Like, you are the defensive mind that is Todd Bowles. They go for it, but Baker Mayfield, in a ton of pain, grabbing his right thumb, so his throwing hand, and he exits to the locker room, and we'll see what ends up happening on this final drive for Tampa once they get the ball back.
1: You mean the Jalen Daniels experience is about to be unleashed onto the NFL? The former undrafted free agent rookie out of Kansas, the backup to Baker Mayfield? Look, one way or another, however this one ends, Andrew, it's going to be hotly debated over the next week. Number one, at what point in time do the Buccaneers and Todd Bowles inevitably part ways? Number two, did they pay Baker Mayfield too early? Because so many people prior to that contract extension said Baker plays at his best when he feels like he's been slighted, when he has a chip on his shoulder, something to prove. I think he still has something.

0: something to prove, even though he got the money that he so hoped for. At the same time, I look at, again, a roster that credits Jason liked. Credit where credit is due. They have remained competitive since Tom Brady's retirement, despite the fact that behind the scenes, they've been cultivating talent. A lot of that has to do with their division. They were able to take advantage of the lack of parity in the NFC South early on in those post-Brady years. But with the New Orleans Saints doing what they're doing right now and the Carolina Panthers, I know that they fell to 1-2 today, but ultimately that's a team that the arrow is pointing up. Not to mention the Atlanta Falcons getting a win on Thursday night. You can't do what the Tampa Bay Buccaneers have done through these first 3 weeks, which is, quite frankly, play with your food and not put your foot on the gas.
1: Yep, and Reichard makes the field goal, so they are now up 23-16. You mentioned Jalen Daniels. He is ready to go following the kickoff that will be received here momentarily. There is a final. Let's go to Santa Clara.
2: Cardinals at 49ers.
1: In a crazy game where there was 66 total points scored, I don't think anybody was expecting that one. The San Francisco 49ers do beat the Arizona Cardinals 36-30. Cardinals kick a field goal to make it a six-point game, then they go line up for the onside kick. Really not even contested all that much. San Francisco recovers. And the 49ers, despite not having space on injured reserve and losing two more players to injury today, two big ones, Mike Evans and Trent Williams, they start the season 3-0.
0: And also, should be noted, the Arizona Cardinals ran 31 more plays than the San Francisco 49ers in this game. Yes, that's not a misprint. The Cardinals ran 81 plays, 365 total yards. Brock Purdy and the gang, a very efficient Niner gang, 50 plays, 437 total yards.
1: Now, you mentioned in regards to the Tampa Bay Buccaneers trying to stay alive in this division and a loss today, it won't kill you because you'll fall to 0-3. Well, what can the New Orleans Saints do? Let's head to New Orleans.
2: Raiders at Saints.
1: So the Raiders had a 28-27 lead, and the Saints were driving until Tyler Shuck stripped again, and then the Raiders score a touchdown. They go up 35-27 now. New Orleans does have the ball. There's 6 minutes left in the fourth quarter. They're at their own 35-yard line. So they do have a chance to still tie the game with a touchdown and a two-point conversion. But the touchdown for the Raiders, scored by Brock Bowers, 10 catches, 116 yards, and a touchdown on the day. If you have him on your fantasy football team, you must be thrilled, unless he's on your bench.
0: Like mine? Yeah, like mine. Thank you, Andrew. And to add insult to injury, although this actually is a serious injury, we, of course, are thinking of the Raiders' promising young wide receiver, Jack Betch. Ian Rappaport of the NFL Network reporting that he has a broken forearm and he will be placed on the reserve injured list. Really tough to hear, given his, of course, return to his home state of Louisiana here today.
1: Yep, definitely bad news there. And the Tampa Bay Buccaneers, 13 seconds left in their contest right now. They're going to try to do whatever they can. Minnesota calling a timeout, so they're currently down 7 with 13 seconds left. We'll let you know how that one continues. 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
3: Ward takes the snap, back to throw, pumps, he's under pressure, he's going to escape to his left, now lobs it in the end zone, intercepted by Javon Holland! Javon Holland saves the day! The Hawk, his third interception, the Giants have dropped two interceptions today, but Javon Holland comes through in the clutch.
1: Yeah, that from WFAN, Cam Ward, rough. Rough throw there at the end. Giants hold on to win 12-7. So still Tennessee Titans looking for that first win. It's great and all that the Giants got the win, right? We should be happy about the New York Giants, but we should really be happy about Jameis Winston, Mia. As you said, I think, during one of the commercial breaks, we don't deserve Jameis Winston. Here he is postgame.
4: It's a confidence that's created when you're able to win games like that. You guys have been here over the past few years. I'm asking y'all a question. Would the old New York football Giants, would they have won those games? They said no. So it's good when you're able to find a way to have one of those days rainy. It reminds me of the first day of training camp in West Virginia. You know, it was pouring down raining. And no, we didn't have the excitement, but it reminds you of a football game. And the purpose of the football game in the NFL is to be your best and win the game. No matter who makes the play don't care who make it. That's something that Jimbo Fisher used to say all the time. And our safety, Javon Holland, made an incredible play to seal the victory for us. Our offensive line did an incredible job all day, dominating the line of scrimmage. And our defense, man, they were a brick house.
0: I'm not sure there has been a better character arc in the last decade of professional sports than that of the former Florida State quarterback, now the New York Giants starter by virtue of Jackson Dart's season-ending injury, Jameis Winston. Big Blue get the win 12-7, although it will be hotly debated, Andrew. Chicken or the egg, did they win because of Cam Ward's struggles, or is this Giants team going to make lemonade out of lemons given Dart's injury, especially given the fact that that team across town, they don't have a Jackson Dart. They certainly still are missing their quarterback. But Geno Smith, once again, another interceptionless day, even in a 31-24 loss to the Lions in Detroit.
1: Yeah, we have respect for football happening in the state of New York, which is great. I would imagine it's a little bit more Cam Ward struggles. You heard in the call there were two dropped interceptions before Holland's interception there that iced it. But you did it at the right time. You got the pick at the right time. New York Giants get the win. Coming up, we'll update you on the finals, on everything that's going on. Also, a Pro Football Hall of Famer joins the conversation here on Primetime.
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0: crucial week three in the NFL. I'm Chris Smith. Through the games of the fourth quarter in Brazil for the NFL real game. Cowboys rallied, lead the Ravens 28-24, but Baltimore knocking on the door with 2 minutes remaining. Derrick Henry, two rushing scores for Baltimore. Tight one in the Big Easy. The Raiders lead the Saints 35-27 late in the fourth. Tyler Shough, four TD passes while Kirk Cousins has three of his own. And it's a final in Santa Clara where Brock Purdy was the Rice-a-Roni treat.
1: Purdy under center, McCaffrey behind it. Use check in motion. Here's the snap. Play action. Purdy rolling out to his right. Pumps. Kittle! Touchdown! 49ers! George throws the ball into the stands. A big hug. It's the fourth touchdown pass of the game for Brock Purdy.
0: The call on KNBR, Christian McCaffrey had a rushing score. The Niners down the cards, 36-30. Bad news for San Fran, though, as wide receiver Mike Evans suffered a rib injury in the first half. In Tampa, the Vikings got out of the gate red hot with help from a 86-yard punt return for a score. Kyler Murray tacked on a TD strike to Jordan Addison to lead the Vikings over the Buccaneers 23-16. Vikings wide receiver Justin Jefferson, left with an ankle injury, suffered in the first possession. On to baseball, where the Phillies clinched the final NL wildcard berth with a 7-3 win over the Rays. The Phillies will play game one, the best of three wildcard series, on Tuesday in Atlanta. AL East champs Rays earned a postseason bye last week and will play the winner of the Red Sox and Yankees series. The Rangers were eliminated from postseason contention.
2: 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I'll recap it all in my Upon Further Review at 7 a.m. Eastern. 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
3: It is prime time here on ESPN Radio and the ESPN app, SiriusXM Channel 80, presented by Progressive Insurance. I'm Andrew Salchunas alongside Mia O'Brien. We have another update in Brazil. The Ravens now up front. They take a 31-28 lead thanks to a touchdown pass from Lamar Jackson to Matthew Hibner. Mia, did you have him on your anytime touchdown ticket on DraftKings? Because you did. Plus 1,700 for an anytime touchdown for Matthew Hibner today.
4: Didn't even know he was on the Ravens roster. So I'm going to need to start evaluating whether or not I should pick him up on the waiver wire, Andrew.
3: Well, Matthew Hibner gives the Ravens a 31-28 lead. And now joining us here on primetime, Pro Football Hall of Fame quarterback Warren Moon. Warren, thanks for taking some time tonight. We really appreciate it. And the crazy thing about this game is that it's happening in Brazil. Warren, I'm curious. Preparation for a national football game is always difficult. You know everything that it took to get ready for a game. How would it also include adding travel to a place like Brazil?
5: Yeah, you know, during my playing days, we never played any regular season games out of the country, but I played over in Japan, I think, three times, and that's a long trip. That's about a 16, 17-hour flight from the wherever you're coming from on the west side of the United States, and even further if you're, you know, if you're on the other side of the country. But nowadays they're playing regular season games in these countries now, which makes it even more more tedious because these games are very important. They take away from your schedule, and you lose one of these games because of travel, like with what happened with the Rams in the first game against the 49ers. I mean, that doesn't get your season off to a good start when you lose a game like that. So, yeah, the players, I think, for the most part, they enjoy the experience of doing some of these things, but it also is very taxing on their body, and it's very hard to get adjusted when you come back as well.
4: Ravens leading in that game in Rio de Janeiro, 31-28, a buck 19 to go as the Cowboys driving, trying to tie it up with a Brandon Aubrey field goal. Warren Moon, the Hall of Famer, joining us here on primetime on ESPN Radio. Warren, Lamar Jackson only 159 yards through the air. Dak Prescott, 267. Who was the most impressive quarterback performance, not just from that game, but any game we've seen so far here in week three?
5: Wow, that's a good question. You know, I haven't seen all the scores today and all the stats, but Marcus Mariota beating the Seattle Seahawks today and throwing three touchdown passes, something he hasn't done, I heard in I don't know, in something like 4 years. That was a big, big game for him today. He didn't throw for a lot of yards, but he got his team into the end zone. They scored 33 points against the defending world champions, and that was a pretty big day for a backup quarterback in his league.
3: Now, Warren, the opposite from having a good day in the NFL is what Cam Ward had today. Struggles again. Tennessee Titans now 0-3 to start the season. He's got a new head coach. He's got a new offensive coordinator. In a league where it's very what have you done for me lately, at what point does the clock start ticking for a young, talented quarterback like Cam Ward?
5: You know, that's a good question. You know, quarterback, we've all found out that that position is not made in, you know, in science, when nobody really knows exactly when that maturation or development is going to come in different quarterbacks. You look what happened with Sam Darnold last year. He wins the Super Bowl, but he's been in the league six years as a number three pick, but he bounced around a number of teams. So you just don't know. Some guys come in right away, they have great success, like a Patrick Mahomes. So the jury is still out on Cam Ward. I think everybody knows he's a very talented young man. You know, he's the first overall pick in the draft a couple of years ago, but he has had two head coaches and three offensive coordinators already in this short period of time, and not a ton of talent on that football team. So I think those are things that always young quarterbacks need for them to be get off to good starts. Is they need that infrastructure around them. It's a very dependent position, even though it's a very important position. You got to have good people around you to be successful.
4: Warren, let's stay on the offensive side of the ball, get a little bit away from that quarterback position that you played, of course, all the way to Canton, Ohio, in the Pro Football Hall of Fame. This is from Our Ben Solak here at ESPN. Brock Bowers has four games of 10-plus receptions, 100-plus receiving yards, and a touchdown since entering the league in that same time span. The rest of the league's tight ends have four such games. Obviously, Brock Bowers is a freak, and he and the Las Vegas Raiders are clinging to a 35-27 lead late. But we've seen this shift to more 12 and 13 personnel league-wide. So many tight ends came flying off the board in day two of the NFL draft. What do you make of these heavier tight end packages that we're seeing league-wide, especially in Las Vegas and some of those West Coast outfits, including the Kansas City Chiefs?
5: Well, I think you see these tight ends are more hybrid players now. That they're guys that you can not only put them at the tight end position, you can put them in a slot, you can put them out wide if you need to, and they can run routes like wide receivers, but you still have the ability to have a heavy running game if you have two tight ends on the field or three tight ends on the field like the Rams like to do, and you can still run the football, but it doesn't take that much away from your passing game. So teams that can find those type of tight ends that have those type of abilities, they're going to make sure they use those personnel groupings to make sure they're heavy and can run the football, because the run has become much more dominant in the football game now as it was say 10 years ago, but you can still get the same production in your passing game with these fleet-footed tight ends that you can put on the field at the same time.
3: Pro Football Hall of Fame quarterback Warren Moon joining us here on Primetime. Let's stick with the Raiders, but let's start talking about the quarterback position. Fernando Mendoza, national champion, first overall pick, starts the season as the backup. What's going through his mind right now watching his team potentially start the season 3-0? I'm sure he's chomping at the bit to play, but I can't imagine making a change anytime soon.
5: No, I don't see them making a change anytime soon right now if they continue to keep winning. And I think that the longer he sits on the bench and watches and learns and soaks all this in, the easier it's going to make for his transition when he is asked to play. So he shouldn't be in a hurry right now. I know he's a competitor. He wants to play. But I'm sure when he came into the season, he wasn't sure if they got off to a bad start, would he have to play early, or if they got off to a good start, it might take a little bit longer. I think the longer it takes, the better. And I think it's proven that these young quarterbacks, the longer it takes to put them on the field, I think the better they play. You look at Patrick Mahomes and some of these other young guys who had to wait to the end of their first season before they got a chance to play, some into their second season. It just makes them better. I think there's no hurry to put them on the football field right now.
4: Mendoza's team, the Las Vegas Raiders, trying to close out a 35-27 lead into a victory over the New Orleans Saints. That game under 2 minutes to go in the fourth quarter. Warren, one more for you on the subject of the Las Vegas Raiders trying to improve to 3-0 on the season. Big picture, you could pick any of the 32. Which team has impressed or surprised you the most so far through 3 weeks of the 2026 campaign?
5: I think the Raiders, if they pull out a win today, they would have to be a big surprise team that that they're playing in their 3-0. I mean, I don't think anybody expected that. They got off to a great start in their first opener, and here they are now having a chance to have one of the best records in the league after 3 weeks. So the Raiders are one of those teams because you felt like there was so much indecision at the quarterback position, which is the most important position on the football team coming into this season. Was it going to be Kirk Cousins? Was it going to be Mendoza? Kirk Cousins gets the nod, and he's playing well, and their team is playing well. So I think the Raiders have to be one of the more surprising teams if they get off to a 3-0 start.
3: Warren, they look to improve to 3-0. The Chargers already fell to 0-3 today. At what point does excuse-making stop for a quarterback with a lot of hype and a lot of potential like Justin Herbert?
5: Yeah, that's a good question because he's so talented, and I think everybody sees flashes of that from time to time, and he just looks like he would be a successful quarterback the way he's built, I mean, the way he carries himself, his arm, his talents. He has great mobility with his feet for a guy his size, but it just hasn't all been put together yet, and you don't know when that's going to happen. Again, he's working with a new offensive coordinator, Mike McDaniel, this year, and they're not really hitting on all cylinders right now. Not only Justin, their whole offense isn't. So I think that gives him a little bit of a more time because he's working with a new offensive coordinator to get things going. But something's going to have to happen this year because there was big expectations about the Chargers coming into the season. Of course, the season's not over yet. It's only week 3, but they've got to get things turned around here in a hurry and start winning some games, putting some wins together.
3: Warren, we appreciate the time. Thank you so much for joining us here on Primetime.
5: All right. Thanks for having me on.
3: Thank you. There's Warren Moon, Pro Football Hall of Famer, joining us here on Primetime, presented by Progressive Insurance. The New Orleans Saints, we sang the praises of Juwan Johnson a lot today, deservedly so, with 2 touchdown receptions. He gets the ball, he's trying to get out of bounds, and he fumbles. And the Las Vegas Raiders recover, and they do improve to 3-0. What an impressive start for the Raiders and company, winning 35-27 going to New Orleans. Now, coming up next, we have stuff to preview, but we may also have some free football to pay attention to. 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

0: to him. Jackson looking left. Nobody home. But he's got another receiver inside. It's Matthew Hittner who broke off for the Ravens touchdown.
1: Well, that was Matthew Hittner, courtesy of WBALAM 1090. Plus 1,700 for an anytime touchdown on DraftKings today. That gave the Ravens a 3-point lead. This is primetime here on ESPN Radio and the ESPN app. I'm Andrew Salchunas with Mia O'Brien. Now, Mia, 7 seconds left, or about 9 seconds left in regulation. Brandon Aubrey makes a chip shot field goal to tie the game at 31. And so, going into commercial, I say, we may have some free football. I'm thinking, all right, overtime. Here we go. Lamar Jackson, I don't know how a man can be this wide open when all you know is they're playing for the field goal. There's 7 seconds left. They're not going for a touchdown, and they had a timeout. Rashad Bateman could not have found more space in the field, receives it. They get down in time. There was 0 seconds left, and all of a sudden there was 1 second left, almost like Michigan. They call the timeout, setting up a 56-yard field goal for Tyler Loop. Now let's bring you back. Last year, Week 18, Ravens, Steelers. A field goal sends the Ravens to the playoffs after their, 1-5 start. They fight all the way back. Lamar comes back, and it's a do-or-die Week 18 matchup between the Steelers and Ravens, and Loop misses it. Does he miss it this time? No. Through the uprights, 56 yards, and the Baltimore Ravens beat the Dallas Cowboys in Brazil. We were talking about the excitement with Christian Parker, the new defensive coordinator of the Dallas Cowboys. Mia, that was inexcusable.
2: Yeah, Rashad Bateman making the Dixie Chicks proud and finding some wide open spaces in that zone of Christian Parker's defense. And ultimately, yes, Brian Schottenheimer left just staring into the abyss because inexplicably the Dallas Cowboys defense does them in again. And might I add, Andrew Salchunas, that this game with our friends at DraftKings, the line finished at 3.5 heading into the start of the 4 o'clock window. They always know out there in the desert. And speaking of always knowing out there in the desert, those Las Vegas Raiders, they also are winners in the 4 o'clock window, 35-27, in case you missed it. But Baker Mayfield, not so much of a winner, Andrew.
1: Yeah, Baker Mayfield, unfortunately, it comes out, dislocated his thumb on his throwing hand. So we talked about it on that 4th and 13 where he was dancing all over the place, and then he was on the ground just in a ton of pain. Turns out that he's got a dislocated right thumb. I don't know what the timeline is, but it can't be quick. You got to grip and throw the football if you're Baker Mayfield.
2: He will have an MRI, according to Todd Bowles, who met with reporters already as this game has concluded. And it'll be curious to see if we see Jalen Daniels next week when the 0-3 Buccaneers face the 1-2 Green Bay Packers. But, hey, let's get to that here in a second. We'll circle back to that game. Did the Bucs lose this game? Did the Vikings win that game? Because we do have to react to this Ravens-Cowboys matchup. We noted this earlier in the program, Andrew. This wasn't the greatest Lamar Jackson performance we've ever seen. 15 of 20 for 186 yards through the air, 2 passing touchdowns, Derrick Henry, a pair of TDs. Of course, they came in the first half because no one wants to hand him the football in the second half. But I digress. Lamar Jackson, 6 carries, 50 yards on the ground. Again, not the MVP numbers that we've become accustomed to, but much like many other teams today, whether that be the Washington Commanders, whether that be the Pittsburgh Steelers, whether that be the Buffalo Bills, despite turning the ball over 5 times and still finding a way to win, the Baltimore Ravens winning time of possession, ball control, making plays when it mattered most.
1: Yeah, and think about the swing in this game, right? Two teams that enter this game 1-1. The Baltimore Ravens improved to 2-1 after a crazy finish, crazy game for the Pittsburgh Steelers, a bad loss for the Cincinnati Bengals. And now all of a sudden you're going to have 4 teams in that division, the AFC North, all 2-1 entering week 4. Now, the Cowboys, on the other hand, because there's a lot of hype, always, but there's a lot of hype for the Dallas Cowboys with this new-look defense. Can this defense help the offense that we all know? The offense is there, right? You said Lamar Jackson didn't have a Lamar Jackson type of game. Well, Dak Prescott had a Dak Prescott type of game. CeeDee Lamb had his. George Pickens had his. Jake Ferguson had his. And yet they fall to 1-2. obviously, with the injury to Jackson Dart, I don't think many people are going to take the Giants all that seriously. But the Commanders, who get the win today, to avoid falling to 0-3, they win with Marcus Mariota. They beat the defending Super Bowl champions in the Seattle Seahawks. And Jaden Daniels not going on injured reserve. Jaden Daniels not getting surgery. Now, all of a sudden, the Cowboys are going to be looking up at a couple of teams, potentially.
2: Well, and especially depending on the result of tomorrow night's Monday Night Football matchup on ESPN between the Bears and the Eagles. And I also think that, ultimately, when it comes to the Dallas Cowboys, they're going to be in every game because they can win a shootout.
1: Yep.
2: Not every team in that division, let alone that conference, is built to win a shootout. But at the same time, as we've seen with the Cincinnati Bengals over the entire 6-7 year career, career of Joe Burrow, ultimately, you can have a potent offense, but if you don't have some semblance of a middle-of-the-road defense, you're never going to make it to the promised land unless you are able to catch lightning in a bottle the way that they did on the way to the Super Bowl back in 2021.
1: Yeah, and I mean, look, you talk about that defense. You don't have a semblance of it. 7-9-1 last year, the Dallas Cowboys. 7-9-1, and that was the year when, you know, the offense was incredible, the defense was not, and you're seeing that all across the National Football League with some teams. Dallas Cowboys, that's a bad loss for the Cowboys, and I can only imagine what that midweek press conference is going to be like for defensive coordinator Christian Parker. This is Primetime on ESPN Radio, the all-new ESPN app, SiriusXM Channel 80, and tune in.
3: You know, these long kicks, as you know, you got to drive them so they tend to be a little bit lower. How about a block and then a scoop and score? Finish this game. 56 yards. 56 yards. The kick's away. The kick is up and the kick is good. And the Ravens have stolen the game. That's unbelievable. That is unbelievable.
4: Wow. What a dagger.
3: The timeout that no one could see. Tyler Loop, 56 yards, a walk-off, and the Ravens win 34-31.
4: Oh, that'll crush you. That'll crush your soul.
1: Yep, that's how it sounded. The Dallas Cowboys, they watched the Ravens go right downfield. And the magic 1 second that went right back on the clock changes everything for the Baltimore Ravens. And as we mentioned, it changes everything in terms of that division. Just taking a look at that AFC North. Now, four teams all 2-1. The Cleveland Browns are 2-1, and Todd Monken is fired up. Aaron Rodgers and the Pittsburgh Steelers, after all the struggles offensively, of course, that's down courtesy of 105.3, the Fan in Dallas. Four 2-1 teams, and the Bengals, they fall to 2-1 today. If you're Cincinnati, it's why we kept on talking about that is a bad loss, because you need to start piling up wins in this division, because we know how much of a fight it is in the AFC North year in and year out.
2: I saw this stat floating around the timeline this evening, Andrew, and you got to tell me if this is real. Joe Burrow, 1-34 when trailing in the last 8 minutes? That can't be right. That can't be possibly right.
1: Is it?
2: That's what I saw floating around the tile. Hopefully it's a fake AI account, because, I mean, that's insane. It's got to be fake. It's got to be fake. There's no way. There's no way. That's got to be fake. But the point is that Joe Burrow looks great in the first half of this game. It looked like the Joe Burrow we've seen in the first two games of the 2026 campaign, and then I don't know what happened in the second half for this Bengals team that I left Everbank Stadium, where I was covering Jaguars-Patriots, and in listening to all the coverage on the way home, I said, man, oh, man, the Cincinnati Bengals at 3-0 are going to host the 2-1 Jacksonville Jaguars next week at Paycor Stadium, and this is going to be the rematch of that 2019 National Championship game between Trevor Lawrence and Joe Burrow, fireworks everywhere. And now we will see how Joe Burrow and this Bengals team respond. Something tells me that they will, and something also tells me that I definitely got shot with that stat. And that's okay.
1: That's okay.
2: You know what? We're having fun here on Primetime.
1: Look, we continue to move forward. That's what we continue to do. That's what the Cleveland Browns are doing. That's what Todd Monken is doing. They continue to move forward. So, another incredible 4 o'clock window. And before you know it, we'll be kicking off Sunday Night Football. And there is plenty to preview when it comes to Sunday Night Football. We have Monday Night Football to look forward to as well. This is Primetime here on ESPN Radio. She's Mia O'Brien. I'm Andrew Salchunas. And we've seen plenty of victories today. We've seen plenty of bad losses, a couple of 0-3 teams. What do we see tonight between two Super Bowl contenders? That's next here on Primetime.
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